0: wrap of your eyewitness news, I'm Buleng Maake. President Ramaphosa says the process followed by a panel of jurists who compiled an impeachment report into matters related to his Parapara farm was flawed. He has also called into question the Section 89 panel report's findings in a judicial review application filed yesterday in the Western Cape High Court. The report compiled in 2022 considered four charges against Ramaphosa related to the theft of US dollars from the Limpopo farm after former spy boss Arthur Fraser blew the lid on the case, which had happened 2 years earlier. Ramaphosa's latest legal action comes as Parliament prepares to establish an impeachment committee to probe the findings following a Constitutional Court ruling earlier this month that compels it to act. The conduct of the chief magistrate who presided over the extortion case involving taxi tycoon Joe Ferraris Banyoni has been drawn into sharp question by the NPA. The NPA has now lodged a formal complaint with the Magistrate Commission against Magistrate Tuletu Tonjeni. It says her actions on the day Banyoni and his co-accused were released have sparked serious institutional concerns about the proper administration of justice. Tonjeni struck the case off the roll after the prosecutor failed to appear in court, effectively allowing Banyoni and three others to walk free. The NPA says the move to file a complaint is aimed at safeguarding the integrity of the criminal justice system and setting the record straight. NPA spokesperson Keza Kanyago.
1: Inasmuch as we have filed a notice for leave to appeal against the contempt of court order and authorization of the warrant of arrest, we deem it prudent that we consider the filing of a formal complaint with the Magistrates Commission.
0: Now 5 years after a devastating fire crippled parts of the Charlotte Maxeke Academic Hospital, government leaders say the long-delayed repairs are finally nearing completion. Health Minister Aaron Motsoaledi says officials have assured that the hospital refurbishment project will be completed by August. Motsoaledi, alongside Finance Minister Enoch Godongwana and Gauteng Premier Panyaza Lesufi, visited the hospital yesterday to assess progress on the repairs. The visit comes after the public protector released a report highlighting serious failures in the project, including maladministration, poor project management and underspending that contributed to lengthy delays in restoring the facility. The hospital suffered extensive damage after a fire broke out in April 2021, destroying sections of the building and parts of the parking area, severely disrupting healthcare services. The Development Bank of Southern Africa, which is overseeing their rehabilitation project, told government representatives that the refurbishment has entered its final stages. Health Minister Aaron Motsoaledi.
2: We are informed by the DBSA that in August, that means in 2 months' time, all the wards here will be working. And in October, this parking lot in which we are will be open for use, and that will be the end of the project.
0: Communications Minister Soli Malatsi says two officials responsible for the withdrawn National Artificial Intelligence Policy have been placed on precautionary suspension for not declaring using AI to craft the document. Malatsi and his department have confirmed that the two officials who can't be named were behind the document that was based on fake academic references created by AI hallucinations. But Communications and Digital Technologies Portfolio Committee are not entirely satisfied and have questioned the department's internal systems that led to the blunder. And the Western Cape Blood Service says that the highly sought-after O negative blood stock have dropped to just 1 day supply. The service aims to maintain 5 days stock as O negative is used in emergencies and is compatible with all blood types. O positive reserves are also critically low with only 3 days supply left. Spokesperson Marie Carly has urged eligible blood donors to assist.
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0: A look at your weather, a fine Wednesday in store for Gauteng. Today, Joburg dropping to overnight lows of 6 degrees, peaking at 22, Pretoria 6 and 23, Vereeniging 5 and 20 degrees, and Cape Town's partly cloudy today along with northwesterly winds at a low of 14, peaking at 19 degrees. The top story in EWN, President Ramaphosa says the process followed by a panel of jurists who compiled an impeachment report into matters related to his Parapara farm was flawed. And that's a wrap of your Eyewitness News.
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7: Let's walk the talk.
5: 702. So I'm excited for the conversation this morning because we are dealing with dynamic women who are really making waves in the small business space. And I mean, you know, whenever we talk about small businesses, hey, we're always cheering people on to start. But really, it's a difficult space to be in, and growing a business, particularly from your passion, can be tough. We're spotlighting the stories of South African small business owners who are turning their passions into thriving enterprises, from luxury fine jewelry crafted with precision and purpose to beautifully scented candles that transform everyday spaces into sanctuaries of peace. Our guests are proof that small businesses can carry big dreams. We speak to two founders who have built their brands from the ground up, navigating the challenges of entrepreneurship while carving out distinctive identities and competitive industries. Khomotso Moloi is the co-founder of Mo and K Essence, and Kamogelo Pago is the founder and creative director at Luxity Fine Jewelry. Ladies, good morning. Welcome to the show.
8: Morning, morning. Morning.
5: It's so good to have you guys in studio.
9: Thank you for having us.
5: You know, I was thinking, I mean, I looked at your businesses and these are clearly from your passions, right? These are things that you love to do. And oftentimes people are deterred from just pursuing a passion whenever they think of business because they say the money is not necessarily always in your passion. But you ladies have decided to pursue your passions and to make them lucrative financially. Motso, I want to start with you. How did you go about doing that?
8: The reason why I actually started with my business, it started as a passion. And as time went by, I did realize that, look, this is something that can really sustain me with myself and my generation, you know. And I started looking at it very seriously. And believe you me, from 2020, where I started, to where I am now, 2026, I can see milestones, I can see growth, and yeah, I'm really proud of myself.
5: And your passion is very simple, it's candles.
8: Yes, it's actually candles. It started with the love of candles. It started with me and my daughter. We are so fond of scented candles, you know, having your home smelling beautifully and like, you know, the scents that will make your home calm, especially in the stressful lives that we live under, you know. So yeah, it's the candles, it's the diffusers, and it also went into room mists. We also manufacture basalts, and it also went further. We also making trays, like your decor trays, and yeah.
5: And Kamo, you are in the jewelry space. And I'd imagine, I was actually thinking when I saw that you sell luxury jewelry, it's called Luxity. Am I saying it correct?
9: Yes, that's right.
5: Luxity, yeah, right? That's right? I was thinking when I saw that there's so many competitors that are already established in the jewelry space. You know, when you think jewelry, you already know where to go. But you still decided to enter that space. Why?
9: Well, for me, it's not only why I started the business. It's more based on what I'm actually good at, like being passionate about what I do. It's something that actually started from school. So I actually went to school to study jewelry design and manufacturing. So I am a qualified goldsmith. So after like my tertiary years, I was like, you know what, okay, should I just go and work for like Browns or, you know, these high-end businesses? And I was like, no, okay, probably that's not the way to go about it. And I decided to open up my own business, which is Luxity Fine Jewelry. And it was more to share my own creativity of jewelry and to share my own uniqueness or my own creativity of how I like to go about creating what I love wearing. So I wanted to look different. I wanted something unique, something that will stand out, something with purpose. And that's just basically how I started the business.
5: And how does a girl from Kamadala in Limpopo think, okay, I'm not going to go work for an established, you know, company, brand. I'm going to start my own. How do you even go about doing that? You're fresh out of school and I want to do this. Where do I start?
9: Okay. I was raised by my grandparents and mainly my grandfather, who was a welder. So, yeah, the inspiration grew from there, just watching him being creative with metal, different types of metal, and me being a person that loves wearing jewelry. I was like, okay, you know what? In order for me to like honor his memory, because he's late, let me just create a business that'll honor what he was passionate about. And that's when I decided to actually tap into the jewelry space and do the.
5: And Khumsa, I mean, you speak about this being, you know, a passion with your daughter. At what point did you think, okay, I'm going to stop being just a consumer here? Because for most of us, we like the thing. I know with me, if I like something, candles, for example, which I do love using when I take a bath, I'm thinking I'm going to consume this thing. But at no point have I thought, let me go and be the producer and actually monetize and make this a business. At what point did you and your daughter think, maybe we can make an actual business out of this?
8: Okay, with my plus minus 25 years of experience in retail, like my qualifications are also on retail with Vaal University of Pretoria, Vaal University of Vaal University, yeah, technology, and also with MAP, I acquired through VITS. I saw that, you know, there will be times when you get so frustrated when you are at work and you see that, you know, because I was like thinking to myself, how far will I be working for someone else? You know, I think it comes a point and a time where I really realized that it's time for me to start my own business, so that this energy and this effort that I am giving to someone else, it's time that I give it to myself. And I saw an opportunity that if I can work harder and you know, see what is it that can come out of this, it wouldn't be such a bad idea after all, you know.
5: I'm speaking to two dynamic ladies who are in who run successful small businesses. Khumsa Moloi, the co-founder of Mo and K Essence, they are all about scented candles, and Kamohelo Pajo, the founder and creative director at Luxity Fine Jewelry. I want to ask you, Kamohelo, so as you're about to start, I can't imagine that there weren't any hurdles. I'm sure there were hurdles in the beginning where you'd set your mind and said you want to start this thing, but there were difficulties. What were those?
9: It's a lot. It's actually an emotional one for me, because my parents were actually against me studying jewelry design and manufacturing. They actually wanted me into the corporate world, like maybe a lawyer, a doctor, whatever. So they were not actually understanding what exactly do I want to do. Yeah. So probably they thought after my first qualification, I would probably merge or study something else. But when I told them that I want to start my own business, they were a little bit confused. So I did have capital. While I was like probably when I was still in school, I was like doing like jewelry on the side, selling there on markets and all that. So for me, I think the most difficult thing that I had to experience, or that I did experience, was access to market. Because already everybody's quite familiar with these luxury brands, and it was like more of, okay, what makes yours unique? What is so different about yours? Okay, we can go to Browns, we can go to, you know, Lovisa, we can go to. So I think the capital part of it wasn't really much of a difficulty, but access to market was the main thing that I actually had difficulty with, like having the actual places where I can actually exhibit or maybe showcase my stuff. That's what I actually had like a challenge with.
5: And how did you overcome that?
9: Being more consistent on social media and just going out there, you know, seeking opportunities for myself And yeah, I think that's how I actually overcame it.
10: So social media is a big tool for you?
9: Yeah, it is. It is a big tool for me.
10: And Khumsa, your challenges?
8: I would say that funding can be a bit of a challenge, you know, and I'm looking into the fact that I'm also growing, you know. I am no longer doing candles only, with other range or lines that I also, that we are currently manufacturing also. Space, it's also a bit of a challenge. And yeah, there are so many times that we are looking into expansion, and honestly, money can be a challenge because, you know, being a small business person, sometimes you get to be taken for granted. It looks like you are not, it looks like it's something that it will just end tomorrow. You know, it just takes one to really believe in themselves and to make sure that you push no matter how hard people see you. You know, you just need to believe in yourself so that, so because most of the time, normally people don't believe in you, you know, so you are the one who needs to create that that thing that, you know, for people to be, to take you seriously, yeah. You know.
10: And Gamkhala, at what point did you feel like your parents now, okay, they can see where this is going, they understand it, they see the vision?
9: Okay, I would actually say that when they started seeing, okay, like clients, like now, okay, I've got a client where I need to deliver away, and they're like, oh, okay, actually, yeah, this business seems promising. And when I also got an opportunity to travel to China for like a program, so just to learn more of the technical side of things, I think my parents, that's when they were actually aware of, like, oh, okay, actually, she's doing something right, or yeah, she's actually in the good. Yeah, I think for me it was then, that's when they actually realized that I'm doing something right about my life, I'm doing something good about my career. So yeah.
10: Yeah, it's not just a dream.
9: No, it's not just a dream. It's not just a dream for me. So yeah, I think, yeah.
10: And I think it may have been a little different for you, Khumsa, because you didn't have parents necessarily to convince to get into this. Maybe were you convincing yourself more?
8: Yes. In my case, it was more of I was the one who was pushing myself, you know. But another thing that I would want to, maybe I can correct you on that, yes, one, is yeah, that I'm people who really pushed me to see to it that it's a do or die. Mm. I would say my kids, you know, because I don't have parents, and when I realize how unemployment, it's the percentage of unemployment in SA, and looking again where we are working, it can sometimes not be a nice environment, you know. I always looked at my kids and thought, how about I create or I build this for them, you know. So yeah, in my case, the inspiration, it's really from my kids.
10: And did you have a business background before this?
8: You know, it's funny how when I look at it, I've always been passionate when coming to business from a very, very young age. I've always, I was selling sweets at school. I would, and for a long time, and I was also selling clothes. I'm very passionate. Like, you know, I remember in 2020, we were supposed to go traveling and to go to Turkey, that I like, to go and get clothes so that I will come back and sell clothes. But that dream, it kind of like died, but not really, really died, because it's still my passion. Yeah, so business has always been my passion, and I am even glad that it's funny how, as much as I thought that I was going to overseas, like Turkey especially, to go and get clothes, actually more in K Essence, just last week, I just landed from Dubai and Turkey. You know, we went there for an exhibition. And yeah, it was quite lovely.
10: Yeah. I'm interested in how you go about fighting the mindset of failure being a possibility, right? Because at the back of your mind, I'm sure there's always the, oh, this may or may not work. How do you overcome that mindset in order to start and maybe even to continue going? Kamo?
9: For me, I'd say remaining resilient. I'm a very resilient person. I'm hardworking and I'm determined with whatever that I put my mind to. So I think, yeah, being resilient and prayer as well and the support that I have also plays a role in pushing and thriving and striving to push through what I do. Yeah.
10: Did it help that this was also for you, do or die? Like your parents, I'm sure, were saying, okay, you chose this, now you must make it work. Did that help? That I have no other choice. I don't have options here. I need to make this work.
9: Yeah, because there are moments where I feel like giving up. Like, I'll just wake up and I'm like, what am I doing? Okay, let me just probably go find something else to do. But then I'm like, no, I know my purpose. I know the reason why I started what I started. And only me understands what I'm doing, and no other person really knows what I'm doing. So the only person I can actually prove myself to is myself. So I don't really need much validation from anybody else, but yeah, myself.
10: If you've got questions for the ladies that are with me in studio, Khumzo Moloi and Kamogelo Pacho, they are small business founders, and they are, well, the one is in the candle space, that's Khumzo, and Kamogelo is in the jewelry space. Get in touch with us. The number to dial is 011-883-0702, or send us a WhatsApp at 072-702-1702 if you have advice also to share. You know, the one thing I like about our listeners is that they also are very insightful, right? And they share such amazing advice. I sit there thinking, oh, I should have thought of that. So I'm really looking forward to hearing from them as well. And if you are a small business owner, please share your experiences. How are you going about fighting the mindset sometimes? You know, the mindset, oh, this might not work. This might fail. You know, maybe I shouldn't keep going. Is it worth it? And what are your challenges in your space as a small business? The number to dial is 011-883-0702. I want to ask you the same question, Khumzo, about that mindset, especially because you said, do or die.
8: Yes.
10: That's where you were.
8: Yes. I am, honestly speaking, I am driven by purpose. You know, I am, like the lady mentioned, resilience. Resilience, it's yo, if you don't have resilience, I swear you will just, yeah, you will quit. It's easy to quit. Mm. And also realizing, seeing the bigger picture of this whole mission, you know. And I'm one person that I really like to be different from other people, you know. It's realizing what is my passion and what is my purpose. And also with prayer and also pushing forward is always the key, you know. So it's not a matter of what if I fail. To me, it's a matter of what if I make it. Mm. Yeah, that's my I would say my mantra. Yeah. You know.
10: Yeah. And in your name, because your name is Mo and K Essence, right? Are you the K?
8: I am the K with my son.
10: Your son is Mo.
8: No.
10: Okay.
8: I'm with the K. We share K with my son.
10: Okay.
8: Mo is my daughter.
10: Okay.
8: Kutlang Umulemo Moloi. So we call her Momo from Umulemo.
10: Umulemo. Okay.
8: Yeah.
10: Okay.
8: So we call her Momo or Mo.
10: Okay.
8: So she's actually the one who came up with the name. I hope she's listening.
10: Mo and K.
8: Yeah. So she's the one who came with Mo and K Essence.
10: I want to hear about the challenges of being in business with family, because I've heard lots of stories about that.
8: Okay. All right. With my daughter, you know, actually this one is quite very emotional, if I would like to mention that. It's amazing how having her as my partner, it's beautiful. It's amazing, because you know, having maybe a friend, the way I see it, having a friend or just any other person, it can be very challenging because I believe sometimes you tend not to express yourself or express your feelings because you will be sparing someone else's feelings, you know. But with a person like your daughter, we work, we understand each other to such an extent that she knows that when I am angry or I need things to be done, she understands me to the core, you know. With her also, I understand her to such an extent that she is committed and dedicated. And if there is something that she can't do, I know definitely she will come back and do it. You know, in our case, it doesn't only start with being business partners. It starts with the relationship of a mother and a daughter, being able to respect each other and know each other's mission and goals, you know. So to us, it's honestly, it's easy. It's easy.
10: And you haven't found a challenge? You know, sometimes people will say it's difficult to confront your family member because there's this relationship that you are protecting.
8: Believe you me, it's funny how when coming to being a mom to her, it's clear. When coming to being business partners, it's also clear. I'm not that mom who's like, I'm your mom, even if we are partners, you know. I listen to her, she listens to me. Believe you me, there are so many times that she calls me into order. Like, we will have a meeting and I will be so like, I don't understand how are we going to get this one. Maybe we will be on Teams meeting.
10: Yeah.
8: And she will just send a message and say, breathe, please breathe.
10: Ugh.
8: You know, and like, I like how she's also firm. She's very firm. She's very firm. She knows what she wants, you know, and she always reminds me that, calm down, it's going to be okay, you know. So I love that side of her where she always grounds me, you know. I just love that.
10: We're speaking to two amazing ladies, Khumutso Moloi, the co-founder of Mo & K Essence, and Kamogelo Pago, founder and creative director at Luxity Fine Jewelry. We're taking more of your calls on this. I mean, if you are a business owner that's also in business with your family member, get in touch with us. I want to hear from you. How did you go about doing that? And is it more difficult being in business with a family member? Because, hey, that relationship, you're trying to take care of it and make sure that the business does what it needs to do. Get in touch with us on 011-883-0702. It is 10:30, time for the news.
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10: Welcome back. It's Across the Desk on the Clement Panyatela Show. My name is Khumutso Modise. I'm in for Clement this morning. And today we've got a focus on small businesses. Two lovely ladies who are running successful small businesses. Khumutso Moloi, co-founder of Mo & K Essence, and Kamogelo Pago, founder and creative director at Luxity Fine Jewelry. Ladies, the one thing that you have in common is that, well, one of the things that you have in common is that you run your businesses online. I want to hear about the challenges of doing that, because it's great that you have the ability to run online. And of course, you know, people go online first to see your digital footprint, to see the product. But what are some of the challenges with running a business online, Mutso?
8: Sometimes, to be quite honest, there will be a time where you don't respond to customers on time. And it might look a little bit unprofessional that you don't really care, and only to find out that you've been a little bit busy with something and the message that you missed the message. But, you know, when you have customer service, customer courtesy, you can, if a customer is really complaining, you can actually, we apologize and just humble yourself and we move forward. Yeah, that can be some of the things that running online can be. Because I remember there was a time I really missed this other customer's message on Instagram. I saw it after 2 days or 3 days. And I'm one person that is very customer orientated. You know, I wouldn't really want to make my customer feel like they are being neglected or they are not cared for, you know, because the whole mission is to please with Mo & K Essence. Yeah. On top of my head, that's one thing that is coming.
10: And I suppose it's a big challenge, especially for a small business, because you are almost everything. Well, you have
8: you wear all the hats.
10: Yes.
8: You're
10: marketing.
8: Exactly.
10: Social media.
8: You are a cleaner. Mm. you do everything on your own, you know? But people don't really care about that, you know? Yeah. But you can only do your best at the end of the day.
10: And Kamo, your challenges?
9: For me, I'd say balancing like multiple responsibilities, because you're the marketer, you're the delivery person, you're the sales, and also the high competition that's there, you know, especially for me being in the high end side of things. There's so many jewelry

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1: How are you able to penetrate that market and not fall under all your items or your goods, your product is for lower end? Because it was clear who you were targeting in this. You are targeting the high end. You are targeting the luxury market.
2: Yeah.
1: How did you go about doing that? Just like some penetrating that space and cementing your place there.
2: Okay. For me, I'd say it also plays, okay, for me, I think, me personally, I love luxury stuff. I love high-end products. I love looking good. So I was like, okay, which market resonates with me, or which type of jewelry resonates with me or speaks to me, or the style that I'd love to wear? And I was like, okay, I love luxury stuff. So let me create luxury pieces that speak, you know, and tell personal stories, and they resonate with what I like and what I'd love to wear. Yeah, so I think that's that.
1: And I want to know about your proudest milestones so far. I'm sure there have been a couple where you look back and you think, oh, you know what, I'm very proud of this.
2: Yes.
1: So what's that for you, Hamza?
3: I was so excited in February, I went to Germany for Ambiente 2026, where I went and showcased Moen K Essence, and I also got to see how other people in the same space that I am, how they do things. You know, that was quite a milestone for me. And also, I've also mentioned I also went to exhibit at Turkey Beauty Istanbul, and I'm also a proudly South African product. Like our brand is proudly South African product. I have also showcased my products at Decorex. I'm hopeful that I will also be doing Decorex Cape Town this year, because like I did the the Johannesburg one. I've also been in few exhibitions, like your summits, like the Meetings Africa. I've done that, and I've also done by local. Yeah, I've exhibited my products in so many platforms, and I've been to few radio stations, and I'm proud again to be here. And yeah, there are so many platforms that I so far we Moen K Essence is proud to say it's well known because of those platforms.
1: Yeah.
3: And I'm really grateful.
1: And Gamu, your milestone moment.
2: Yeah, I think I think it was back in 2022, just immediately after just founded my business. I got an opportunity to enter an enterprise development program, and I was one of the top winners, I'd say top winner. So I think that opportunity actually opened doors for me to be able to travel to Mining Indaba. And it's a space that gave me an opportunity to, like, you know, network and engage with like-minded people who are in the mining industry or in the mining space. Because with me, it's not only about the jewelry, it's also about learning the mining side of things. And also traveling to China, getting to experience other techniques of manufacturing jewelry in China was also a good opportunity for me. And yeah. And also, I'd say, as you mentioned, attending summits, trade shows, markets, just building brand awareness for yourself also contributed a lot to my business.
1: All right. I let's speak about pricing, because I know, Shame, you know, I saw your heads both go down when I said, oh, pricing. All right. I can imagine that it's a difficult part of establishing your brand and your business.

0: this. You put a lot into the products that you make, and then now you need to think, how should I price this so that people will actually want it, but also that they get within reach? It's not overpriced. It really, it sounds very difficult to me. How did you go about doing that? Let's start with you, Kamo.
1: Okay, I think for me, it's studying the market on pricing, understanding pricing, the costs, because pricing and costing, they are two different things. So costing is how much you're spending to actually produce the product, and pricing is actually how much you are charging or selling the product. So for me, I'd say yes, comparing myself to my competitors on how to pricing plays a role as well. Like, okay, fine. I'm not only, am I pricing myself a little, or am I pricing high or what, but I'll actually look at the actual product, how much time and effort I actually put in to produce the product as well, and the meaning behind the pieces as well, because I don't only produce luxury, but also timeless pieces that can be passed on from generation to generation, or pieces that can actually be inherited. Yes. So,
0: and have you found people at some point saying, they feel this is a little overpriced, especially because, and I ask you, Kamo, because you're building a luxury brand, and with luxury, we think machangura, you know, we think we're spending a little more on this.
1: Yeah.
0: Have you had instances where, you know, your customers felt this was a little overpriced, but you felt this is perfectly priced? How did you deal with that?
1: Yeah. It was actually like quite a recent incident when I was at the Buy Local Summit. It was in Sandton, around March. There was a lady that came to my stand, and she was quite interested in a few of my products. And she's like, oh, okay, how much is this? And I told her the price. She's like, but then I can find it at Daniel Wellington at this price. Why is this yours so expensive? And I was like, oh, okay, fine. Probably you're not the target market, because I'm not going to change my prices because of you feel like it should be less. But then I guess you are actually not the target market. So for me, it's challenging at times, but then I don't actually sleep on pricing, because like I mentioned, making the product, the inspiration behind the product, you don't only just you don't only just design, but the manufacturing part of it is actually the stressful part of everything.
0: And I think you agree, Khumzo, around
2: of
0: the...
2: Of course, you know, craft is very, it's consuming. It's consuming, it's your time, it's your energy, it's also putting passion into it, you know. So what I also look into, what comes into my mind firstly with me is also looking into, like the lady mentioned, that with cost and taking cost into consideration, but also looking into where do you wish your, who are the end users of your product. I also look into the SLM of who am I looking into selling my products to, and then at the end of the day, looking into what is it that my product, what are the benefits of my product to you, you know, and also the creativity around it, and the how does it satisfies you at the end of the day, you know. So pricing, yes, I do take it into consideration, and because you know, if you can't afford, unfortunately, you are not my target market. End of story.
0: Yes, across the desk, and we've got a small business focus today. Khumzo Moloi, co-founder of Moen K Essence, and Kamogelo Pacho, founder and creative director at Luxity Fine Jewelry. I'm looking forward to hearing more of their thoughts around their businesses, but also get in touch with us. Any questions that you have for them, 011-883-0702, 072-702-1702.
1: It is actually the stressful part of everything.
0: And I say you agree, Khumzo, around
2: of
0: the...
2: Of course, you know, craft is very, it's consuming. It's consuming, it's your time, it's your energy, it's also putting passion into it, you know. So what I also look into, what comes into my mind firstly with me is also looking into, like the lady mentioned, that with cost, and the taking cost into consideration, but also looking into where do you wish your, who are the end users of your product? I also look into the SLM of like who am I looking into selling my products to? And then at the end of the day, looking into what is it that my product, what are the benefits of my product to you, you know, and also the creativity around it and the like how does it satisfies you at the end of the day, you know? So pricing, yes, I do take it into consideration, and cause you know, if you can't afford, unfortunately you are not my target market, end of story.
0: Yes, across the desk, and we've got a small business focus today. Khumutso Moloi, co-founder of Moen K Essence, and Kamogelo Pacho, founder and creative director at Luxity Fine Jewelry. I'm looking forward to hearing more of their thoughts around their businesses, but also get in touch with us. Any questions that you have for them, 011-883-0702, 072-702-1702.
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0: It's Across the Desk right here on the Clement Magnetella Show. My name is Khumutso Modise, 11 minutes before 11, and I'm having a conversation with some dynamic ladies in studio. Khumutso Moloi, who's the co-founder of Moen K Essence, and Kamogelo Pacho, the founder and creative director at Luxity Fine Jewelry. Someone on YouTube says, "Hi, Ms. Kamogelo. I want to say how deeply inspired and proud I am of you stepping into a male-dominated mining and jewelry space with such courage, passion, and vision is truly remarkable." Kamogelo, have you found it difficult penetrating that space just because it's so male-dominated and you are a female player?
1: Yeah, very challenging, very, very challenging. As she mentions, it's a very male-dominated industry, and it's also white-dominated as well. So when people do come across like a black female-owned business, a lot of people like a little bit skeptical about it. Like, okay, are you the sales or what's really happening here? Who's the actual founder? Who's the actual CEO of the business? And when you actually do tell them that, no, I'm the founder or I'm the business owner, and they're like, oh, okay, this is nice. It's quite, you know, they're quite intrigued and fascinated by that. So, yeah, it's not an easy one actually, but then you create a room for yourself because no one else can do that. You break through those doors and, or, yeah, for you to be able to reach far, that's the only way you can achieve or make it in this industry.
0: And do you find that people expect you to charge a little less because you are a young black woman?
1: Yes, I feel like a lot of people are like, oh, okay, you are not relevant, or you're not, it's not like a well-recognized business, so what makes you feel like you can charge that high and stuff like that? But then I feel like people are not actually looking at the piece, they're actually looking at the person behind the piece. Like, oh, okay, but I feel like probably if it was probably a white person or, I don't know, in India or something, then probably they'll be like, oh, okay, fine, we might be able to buy. But then I feel like maybe it's because of I'm a black-owned business and a black woman, people do become skeptical about supporting the business. But then I do have my people that do believe in my craft, and people will just walk and be like, oh, okay, do you make these? I'm like, yes. They're like, oh, this is so beautiful. This is nice. How do we get a hold of you? And all that. And also, you know, having the support, for instance, like, I don't have to, like, supply everything by myself. There are certain things that I do have people that do help out with. For instance, where I'm manufacturing my stuff or where I'm based. I'm actually under a Rand refinery. It's in Germiston, under Eco Rulani Jewelry Project. So they are the ones that do come through to assist with certain things, like certain equipments that I cannot afford and machineries and all that. So they do come through to assist where they can, because they do believe in black-owned businesses, especially female-owned.
0: Yeah. All right. We're going to be taking some of the voice notes that are coming in. Let's have a listen.
9: Hi, Humuto. Thank you very much for bringing the guys there, which is a motivation. And it's a good thing. You know, at some point, I was doing this MC thing, and people would say, when I give them the price, they say, why so cheap? So it means you're not good. Or you understand? So when at the same time you're saying to say you're trying to get customers, it doesn't work that way. You are devaluing yourself in the product that you know that it works very well. It's like now in the market, you know, Bolt and Uber went down because it's trying to accommodate people. And on its own, you can see how the drivers have devalued it because they're just behaving anyhow. Because, you know, if you are not the target market, you are not. You must go to the taxi. If you don't afford the taxi, you must go to the train. So these things, if you've got your price and you value your product, stand on it. Thank you. Big up to them.
0: Thank you so much for that voice note. I think Khumza also, he raises an important point, at least when it comes to people then not taking you seriously because you are so cheap. Is this something that you experienced in the beginning of your
2: yes,
0: journey?
2: I'm still experiencing it till today, especially when you go to your face-to-face, like your markets, like where you get to talk to your customers. It's like, you know, people tend to think that they can easily ask for a discount there and there, you know. And like when you tell them, like, look guys, if you go to Woolies right now, would you ask for a discount, because you'll just take it from the shelf and go to pay. So just do likewise, you know. People tend to believe that because you are a woman, is black owned, they can easily negotiate their way out from the price that you have given them. Yeah, it does get to that where people think that they can easily negotiate and you know, yeah, it happens.
0: Ladies, what's next for you? I'm sure, I mean, you are running your businesses online for now, but I'm sure you want to move into physical stores. What's next for you, Gamo, and then what's up?
1: Okay. Okay, for me, I think it's owning a physical store, because I've actually had a lot of people ask me that, oh, do you have a physical store? Where can we find you apart from being online? So I'm working towards that goal of opening my own physical store. And collaborations, collaborating with fashion designers, collaborating with other crafters out there that are well aligned with my brand and my brand values. And also traveling, you know, being able to be locally and internationally recognized. I think that will also play a huge role in my brand. And doing more trade shows internationally, doing more exhibitions internationally. And yeah, fashion shows as well is something that I'm also looking forward to.
0: Yes, Mota?
2: Okay. Yeah, definitely supplying, like, you know, looking into getting into retail stores, like, you know, and also opening physical stores, and also training, because I believe in giving back to the community, and I believe that it's also looking into, like, sharing the skill, you know, so that other people can provide for themselves. Also, like, you know, traveling and seeing, and still seeing how other people are expanding in terms, like, their range, you know, because, like, I was so fascinated at when, like, when I went to Ambiente, I saw these other guys, they also were manufacturing laundry spray, you know, that I didn't know that they were laundry sprays, yeah. You know, and that really fascinated me. Yeah, it's all about the expansion. It's on the horizon, and yeah, I'm looking forward to that. Hopefully soon, there will be Moen K Essence will be hitting the retail shelves. Yeah.
0: Ladies, thank you so much for your time. Thank you for coming into studio, and all the very best with your businesses.
1: Thank you so much.
2: Thank you so much
1: for having us.
2: Thank you for the opportunity and the platform.
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4: With a wrap of your eyewitness news, I'm Buleng Maake. President Ramaphosa says the process followed by a panel of jurists who compiled an impeachment report into matters related to his Parapara farm was flawed. He has also called into question the Section 89 panel report's findings in a judicial review application filed yesterday in the Western Cape High Court. The report compiled in 2022 considered four charges against Ramaphosa related to the theft of US dollars from the Limpopo farm after former spy boss Arthur Fraser blew the lid on the case, which had happened 2 years earlier. Ramaphosa's latest legal action comes as Parliament prepares to establish an impeachment committee to probe the findings following a constitutional court ruling earlier this month that compels it to act. The conduct of the chief magistrate who presided over the extortion case involving taxi tycoon Joe Ferrari Sbagnoni has been drawn into sharp question by the NPA. The NPA has now lodged a formal complaint with the Magistrate Commission against Magistrate Tuletu Tonjeni. It says her actions on the day Sbagnoni and his co-accused were released have sparked serious institutional concerns about the proper administration of justice. Tonjeni struck the case off the roll after the prosecutor failed to appear in court, effectively allowing Sbagnoni and three others to walk free. The NPA says the move to file a complaint is aimed at safeguarding the integrity of the criminal justice system and setting the record straight. NPA spokesperson Keza Kanyago.
5: Inasmuch as we have filed a notice for leave to appeal against the contempt of court order and authorization of the warrant of arrest, we deem it prudent that we consider the filing of a formal complaint with the Magistrates Commission.
4: Now 5 years after a devastating fire crippled parts of the Charlotte Maxeke Academic Hospital, government leaders say the long-delayed repairs are finally nearing completion. Health Minister Aaron Motsoaledi says officials have assured that the hospital refurbishment project will be completed by August. Motsoaledi, alongside Finance Minister Enoch Godongwana and Gauteng Premier Panyaza Lesufi, visited the hospital yesterday to assess progress on the repairs. The visit comes after the Public Protector released a report highlighting serious failures in the project, including maladministration, poor project management and underspending that contributed to lengthy delays in restoring the facility. The hospital suffered extensive damage after a fire broke out in April 2021, destroying sections of the building and parts of the parking area, severely disrupting healthcare services. The Development Bank of Southern Africa, which is overseeing the rehabilitation project, told government representatives that the refurbishment has entered its final stages. Health Minister Aaron Motsoaledi.
6: We are informed by the DBSA that in August, that means in 2 months' time, all the wards here will be waking. And in October, this parking lot in which we are will be open for use, and that will be the end of the project.
4: Communications Minister Soli Malatsi says two officials responsible for the withdrawn National Artificial Intelligence Policy have been placed on precautionary suspension for not declaring using AI to craft the document. Malatsi and his department have confirmed that the two officials who can't be named were behind the document that was based on fake academic references created by AI hallucinations. But Communications and Digital Technologies Portfolio Committee are not entirely satisfied and have questioned the department's internal systems that led to the blunder. And the Western Cape Blood Service says that the highly sought-after O-negative blood stock have dropped to just 1 day supply. The service aims to maintain 5 days stock as O-negative is used in emergencies and is compatible with all blood types. O-positive reserves are also critically low with only 3 days supply left. Spokesperson Marie Carly has urged eligible blood donors to assist.
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4: A look at your weather. A fine Wednesday in store for Gauteng. Today, Joburg dropping to overnight lows of 6 degrees, peaking at 22. Pretoria 6 and 23. Vereeniging 5 and 20 degrees. And Cape Town's partly cloudy today, along with northwesterly winds at a low of 14, peaking at 19 degrees. The top story in EWN, President Cyril Ramaphosa says the process followed by a panel of jurists who compiled an impeachment report into matters related to his Parapara farm was flawed. And that's a wrap of your Eyewitness News.
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8: All right, welcome back to the show. It's 13 minutes after 9 o'clock. We're getting into the spotlight with Zarif Menti. So we are talking to him. He's a multifaceted leader committed into empowering others and turning potential into a real results. He's here in studio with us this evening. Good evening and welcome to 702.
9: Sir, thank you so much for having me. It's such a pleasure being in studio with you.
8: I was so fascinated because I don't know what I was doing at 15. I'm trying to think. I was doing it 15. I think I was still stuck in thinking about, you know, if I wanted to do sports in high school. But you founded your first business at age 15. What kind of business was that?
9: I did. So I started up, I actually launched my book just after my first business, but I started up my first business. It was more of a clothing company. And I saw a gap in the market at that point, right? So there was brands like I'm a Kip Kip. And it was fun, fresh. And I mean, I'm still 15. I'm enjoying the whole concept of, you know, the celebrity lifestyle that you see on TV, and all colors and all of that stuff. So it was very like funky, whatever, like I'm a Kip Kip. And I saw a gap where influencer marketing and celebrity influencer marketing was not there, you know, at that point. So what I did is I contacted a lot of celebrities. I contacted, you know, people like Kenny Kunene at that point, and many other individuals. And I followed them. I stalked them. I did whatever I could to get my T-shirts to them. And I remember the one day I waited for Kenny outside of his home, actually, back in the day. And I gave him my T-shirts and I told him, look, Kenny, I'm 15 years old. These are my T-shirts. If you like it, just let me know what you think, you know, and he left my number. He didn't contact me or anything. But then a few weeks later, I was watching So What on ETV. I don't know if you guys remember So What on ETV. And it was his second season and they were doing the promo for it, you know, like to be able to obviously hype people up for it. And throughout the promo, he was only wearing my T-shirts. And then I think one of the news publications covered it. Because he shared information to say, look, I'm wearing this 15-year-old's T-shirts, whatever. And I got so much of business from corporate South Africa at the age of 15. They put me on their vendors list. I was doing transactions in terms of, you know, supplying them with T-shirts and all these different opportunities. So it was really good for me at 15. Remember, I was brought up in the Northwest, small little town called Klerksdorp. Now it's no longer that small. I see a lot of development, and there's a lot of development, especially there's Chinese development, but also development among other communities in there. But saying that, you know, at the age of 15, Klerksdorp was very small minded in the sense of concepts. So people were happy with where they were. There wasn't that progressive mindset, you know, and coming from that space, seeing what could possibly happen if you just have ambition, if you go after what you want, you know, it really does inspire, it inspired myself to believe anything is possible, you know, and then more opportunities came from there. And then I wrote my first book called Empire.
8: So before you get into the book, I want to understand this. So you are 15.
9: Yeah.
8: Here's this business that you're starting. Firstly, I want to understand, what are the parents saying?
9: Yeah. So let me tell you, remember, T-shirts, very easy. You don't need a lot of capital. You're practically selling and using the revenue that you're making to be able to print more. And, you know, so therefore, it wasn't capital intensive. I did have my parents' support, without a doubt. They were there in terms of motivational support, believing in me. And I think that's the one thing I really appreciate being in that space among with my family, was that they made you believe that anything is possible. And I think sometimes that's more important than anything else, is to be able to put that confidence in people. I think it plays a very, very important role. But in terms of building my business, I don't know, throughout my whole you know, teens and going into my young 20s, I looked at that situation and I said, I actually have to thank a lot of mentors for why I have a certain mindset. You know, as much as you have family, and my dad was actually more of a criminal attorney in the Northwest, so he was more in that space. I found a lot of mentors at a young age, and that's why I want to emphasize to young people that mentorship is such an important thing. You know, when you are 14, 15, you can start as young as you want. I mean, there's some kid I saw on Instagram from South Africa, some Greek kid. He started his first business at the age of 10, you know, and he found mentors already. And I think he's now funded by one of the banks or whatever. They're actually supporting his growth. But he's now, I think, 18. For the last 8 years, he's been knocking doors, being ambitious. You know, that's the mindset we need to create in South Africa, because unfortunately in South Africa, we do have a high unemployment rate, right? There's a lot of, if you're looking at stats in South Africa, you're looking at, even if you're looking at the, between the ages of 15 and 25, 57 to 60% of our young people are unemployed. If you're looking at stats between 15 and 35, it's a lot less, maybe about 45%, but it's still high. You know, so we're saying 4.7 million people or young people in South Africa are unemployed. And then there's even 10 million of them that are not even part of the labor market in that sense. So clearly, you know, corporate can only do so much. There's only so many jobs and there's only so much of growth in that sense. We need to start encouraging young people to be ambitious, to open up businesses. And the beautiful thing about life today is that technology has opened up so many doors for young people. You know, we're speaking about AI, the growth of people. People can now build apps within, what, like 6 hours? You can build a whole app and you can put it up on the App Store and Google Play Store, you know? And you don't have to be an IT person. You don't have to be a tech person anymore. People use these platforms like Claude and ChatGPT. You just prompt those things and within 6 hours you can have a mobile application. You know, so there's so many opportunities for young people these days, but we need to create the exposure. I think the exposure is the one thing I want to emphasize, is that as much as we can have all these opportunities, for us to be able to take as many young people to the next level, it's all about opening up themselves to those opportunities and letting them see these things from a young age. So exposure is the number one reason why young people succeed. And I think we need to be able to open up exposure more for young people.
8: I wanted to touch on this. 15 years, parents are very much supportive, and I think that's one of the important things, that when as a young person you do something that is going to help you grow in business, could be business, academics or otherwise, but something positive, I think family must, you know, support that particular person. I think it's very important. So you're 15, you obviously, it's not a very hectic business, as you said. It was also heavy on capital.
9: Yeah.
8: But you still need to go to school.
9: Yeah.
8: You know, how do you balance it? Are you doing the business on weekends? When do you have time for your mentors? When do you have time to study more beyond just, you know, that particular business, but you understand the world of business? Where do you get that time? I'm asking because I want someone who might be find themselves in the position to say, I just don't have the time. I have work. I have school. I have family. Where do I find the time to do this?
9: Yeah, look, I think there's a certain element to it, right? So, like, if, for example, you are based in Gauteng or in the Western Cape, I think you have a bit of an advantage over the other provinces, and that's mainly purely because of the fact that officers and CEOs and a lot of your celebrities and high-profile people that you want to be able to aspire to or be mentored by live in those areas, right? So if you're living in, like, for example, I was living in the Northwest, if you're living in Mpumalanga, it's a little bit more difficult, but it's definitely not impossible. At all,
8: yeah.
9: In any way. Because, you know, the fact is that I used to spend my weekends, I used to come to Joburg every single weekend. I used to spend time in Sandton because I knew Sandton was the place where things happen, you know? And I would go and network as much as I can. And I was doing this as a 15 and 16 year old. And I promise you, people would think I was the silliest person ever. But people laugh at you until you make it or until you do something that's impressive. And then they replicate it or they support it, you know?
8: Yeah.
9: And I really do believe in that concept. And I think there's this sense of a lot of young people have the fear of trying. And that just comes from the fact that a lot of young people, you know, we kind of positioned in a kind of a mindset where people are nervous that someone's going to perhaps, you know, they're going to make fun of or they're going to ridicule what you do as a young person. So they don't try in any case. And this is the fear of failure. And we need to get rid of the fear of failure in South Africa. And I think the best way to do that is to be able to create more of these kind of case studies, you know. And there's so many today. You know, if I was speaking 10 years ago, see, I promise you, 10 years ago, it's a different conversation. There's a few people out there that are ambitious as young people, are doing stuff, and you can speak about them and you can name them on your hand or whatever. Now, it's a different space. There's so many incredible young people in South Africa, and we are blessed, and we have social media where we can actually follow people's stories and their journeys. So a lot more young people are believing that it's possible, but we obviously need to find a way to provide them with the exposure that they need so that they can identify opportunities and then get into those markets and those industries, you know? And I think that's important.
8: I think exposure is one of the most important things. And I think you're mentioning being in Johannesburg, or maybe let's say Gauteng, puts you in a better position as compared to other provinces. But as you said, it's not impossible because,
9: yeah.
8: I mean, if you have the resources, the network, you can still be online and learn things online on YouTube and other platforms, even if you are not really in Johannesburg.
9: Yeah.
8: Just to add
9: one more thing, right? Like, think about this. Think about, and I think they shared a list of the 10 most expensive schools in South Africa, right? What differentiates the top 10 schools from even, for example, another IB school, right? Because there's some IB schools that are affordable. What's the difference in terms of education? The education's exactly the same. They follow an IB syllabus. The difference is the network that comes with those schools, right? And that's why I'm saying exposure is such an important thing. When someone leaves school and you go to one of these, let's say, top 10 schools or whatever it must be, there is a network of individuals that are most likely going to end up in big business, CEOs of companies. And therefore, I'm saying not everyone's going to have the opportunity and the privilege to be able to go to these top 10 schools. But it doesn't stop us from creating or allowing people to get the same type of exposure that they would get going to those top 10 schools. We now offer it to everyone in South Africa. We teach everyone about these different ways on how to build themselves, how to, you know, and I think that's the game changer in South Africa.
8: I want to get into your book, Empire. I want to get into the book, but I want to also touch on this. Done with high school, where do you go from there? What happens after there?
9: So I was done with high school. I moved on, moved over to Johannesburg, did my LLB degree at Wits University. So I studied my law degree, did my articles. Loved doing the concept of being at university, but just didn't feel like law is the best suited for me. And that's because I saw greater opportunity in business. So I got into media, I got into public relations, and I started to build my own business in that space. And for me, you know, some people do exceptionally well in a corporate space. You know, they have the capabilities, they have the understanding of how a structure works. And then you get those individuals who are entrepreneurs and business people who perhaps don't want to fit in a certain, you know, certain shape or whatever. And I think I was one of those people. I just, you know, I wanted to share creativity. I wanted to share new ideas. I wanted to build things. So I definitely wanted to start up a business, and I started up my business, started up my company. And, you know, we are doing some very fun and crazy things at the moment.
8: So the writing of the book comes now in university or just before university?
9: So I actually wrote the book while I was still at university. It's called Empire. And what Empire is, it's more of a self-development book. So think about concepts at that stage. So I was probably about 21 or 22 at that stage. That was about, 10 years ago. And at that stage, I wanted young people to understand the importance of self-branding, you know, the importance of networking, the importance of mentorship, the importance of gratitude, you know. So those elements are so important if you want to build the characteristics of a young person, right? So things like gratitude play such an important role. Like sometimes you don't even understand how many opportunities come from just the way that your mannerisms are, like how you treat people, how you speak to people, how you interact with people. So it's so important to learn the soft skills, but it's important to understand the mindset behind someone who is an elite young person. And I wanted our young people to be able to get the exposure behind that concept.
8: I think that's very important in a sense that, you know, you spoke about exposure, you know, make an example of saying the education or the curriculum might be the same,
9: yeah,
8: but the exposure is very much different. You're writing this book. You have this idea on the things that you want to talk about and the things that you want to address, but also the knowledge that you want to, you know, share with other people. Who's mentoring you at that time? Who are you with at that time in the process of writing the book, but also looking at the prospect of you getting into business?
9: Yeah. So I mean, for me, there was mentorship throughout my whole life for every single thing I ended up doing, right? So like I said, for example, started up the clothing company. I found great assistance from people like Kenny Kunene who went out there to be able to grow my brand. They did celebrity influencer marketing without even me having to understand the concept of it, but they created it. You look at things like my book, for example, you know, someone who inspires me even until today, Sibosiso Leope, DJ Spoo. He's built Mo Fire. He's been on multiple, you know, radio platforms. He's just has that I will never give up mindset, you know. But the one thing that he ended up teaching me when it comes to this is that self-publishing is a very important thing, right? We don't have to now wait for the days when these big publishers decide, okay, your book is good enough. Because I went that route, you know. I wanted to, and I want to share that with young people, that I was rejected from 15 of the publishers, you know, whether they were the big ones or the small ones. They rejected me at that age. They said multiple reasons. Your book is too short. They said, what do you know about the content matter? You know, those type of things. They also said, I got the quickest rejection I've ever got in my life was from a publisher. I think I sent them an email. I got a response almost immediately saying, sorry, we're not interested, you know? But this title doesn't meet our requirements or whatever. But someone like, that's what I'm saying, and emphasizing exposure, right? Because I would have given up at that stage. I would have said, okay, cool. Publishers don't think I'm good enough. Let me stop. Maybe I'm not good enough. But the idea of self-publishing, which DJ Spoo ended up teaching me, is the idea that you can literally publish your own book, get it into big stores like Exclusive Books, and at that point, Bargain Books or whatever it is, and you can be on the shelf with the same people who are big publishers. Do you know what I mean? And what stops you from doing that? And that's the mindset that we need to create and we need to have in South Africa, is that when one person says no to you, there's seven
8: keep
9: other
8: going,
9: doors.
8: Keep on going,
9: yeah. There's seven other doors that you can open up and knock on those doors, break those doors down, and you will win at the end of the day.
8: Then the book Empire got to a point where it's a bestseller now. I don't know. Well, it's not like a, my mind tells me that someone would look back that would have rejected you and said, what a missed opportunity. But I also understand, to you, what does this mean? Influence is built through consistency and visibility.
9: Yeah. I mean,
8: I think that, but I'm just taking that from how I read, you know, the idea behind the book, you know, that, you know, influence is not a thing that you just, it's built, it comes from somewhere. Talk to me about how you would interpret this.
9: Yeah, I mean, even if you're looking at practical examples today, and I mean, I hope I have freedom to be able to say all these things, but even like, if you're looking at politicians, for example, and Helen Ziller, like today, it's not about policy only more. It's about visibility. So you notice her campaign has changed completely. She's now on social media. She's speaking to an audience that perhaps she didn't ever have before. Now she's speaking to young people. She's going out and putting herself in environments where people are like, wow, it's a wow factor. You know, like, what are you swimming in a little dam for, kind of a thing? Why, you know, like, she's going and creating these wow, insane moments so that she can go viral. So now she's adapting to what's currently happening right now. So the most important thing is that you can be the most intelligent person. You can have, you know, you can have the best mindset. You can have the best information. You can be the smartest person in the room. But if no one's listening to you, no one's listening to you. And I think that's one of the most important things, that's why I entered into the space of marketing and public relations, is that you understand the value of building a personal brand and a brand for yourself. Look at someone like Vusi Tembogwayo, for example. When you think of one of the best speakers in South Africa, automatically he comes to mind in your top three. Like every single, well, most people in South Africa will feel that way. Why? Because yes, he's a great speaker, without a doubt. But you cannot say that also, you know, marketing, consistently seeing him on social media, seeing his videos, has not played a role in you remembering him a lot easier than maybe perhaps remembering another speaker that's massive, you know? And I'm going to share with you an example. I mean, from the age of what, 18 or 17, I used to go to these Robert Kiyosaki events, you know, and he used to come to South Africa every single year. He used to come to the convention center. He used to be there for 3 days and all these speakers would be there. I had the opportunity of speaking on stage with him, you know, multiple times. But at first I sat in the audience and I listened and I took all the self-development knowledge that I could get from him. But one thing I've learned from these guys who come from overseas and come and speak to our people is that they understand the value of self-branding. You know, they understand how to commercialize themselves to such a level where people want to walk into that space and want to listen to them. And I think we need to emphasize that when it comes to business people, leaders, politicians. And that's why I think it's so important that if someone knows how to brand themselves, you open yourself up to so many different opportunities.
8: 011-83-0702. That's the number you can dial, 011-83-0702, 072-702-1702. Send us a WhatsApp voice note, talk to us. If you just joined, we're in conversation with Zarif Minty, a multifaceted leader committed into powering, changing certain mindsets as we've been having this conversation, changing mindsets that, you know, are working against us, you know, at this moment. Call us, talk to us, ask questions. If you want to ask, certain things, you want to make a comment, our lines are open on 011-883-0702. I want to ask you this question as well, is that, some people would say, books like Empire would obviously change how you view the world, mostly how you view the world of business today in South Africa and the world. But one would say, while we have those tools now, but at some point we need to be realistic about our economic standing as South Africa. Mm. Some people say they struggle to find, the markets for their businesses. The economy is not growing as it should. And stats would come out and say most businesses die at least within the first 2 years of operating. How do you fight or get through all these challenges that, you didn't choose. You just started a business around those realities in South Africa.
9: Yeah, and I think you know what? There's a lot of room for opportunity, right? And I think if we're looking at where South Africa is right now, there's definitely a space that needs to be filled in terms of SMMEs and township businesses in particular, to have direct access to their clients and to be able to transact with them very easily. You know, in platforms where it's simple, it's easy, they can do transactions within a quick space of time. But in terms of the question that you did have as well, you know, I think if we are going to be realistic, yes, we do have an economy that's not doing the best. Like we said, this unemployment rates are very high, but it doesn't stop. And this is, again, one of the reasons why I'm saying we have to, exposure plays such an important role. There's so many young people in South Africa. Yeah, we know about the 4.7 million that are currently unemployed, and we want to reduce that number. But there's also individuals out there, and I want to use them as case studies. What they have done is that they've looked at they haven't looked at themselves as South African entrepreneurs. They looked at themselves as global entrepreneurs that are based in South Africa. So some of them have found opportunities where they are now working and doing deals or transactions. And these are your everyday South Africans where they've perhaps providing data to, you know, overseas companies, for example, and they're able to, gather their data and sell it to overseas companies. I know of an individual who's doing that, for example, in my own circle, you know, and he's making a lot of money. There's young people who are, for example, getting into the space of app development. There's young people that are getting into the space of marketing. They're photographers. There's a lot of opportunities out there for young people if you don't think of yourself and only limit yourself to South African clientele base. There's so many clients that are available, for example, and I'm using the UAE as an example, right? Like the UAE currently, you know, obviously they're going through a lot of difficulty right now, and it's very quiet, you know. The UAE is exceptionally quiet, but look at the UAE in terms of their ecosystem, and you look at South Africa's ecosystem, right? In South Africa, if we're looking at Sandton, for example, there's roughly about 100 to 150 restaurants around the space, right, in the CBD. If you go to Dubai and you look around the Dubai Mall and you do the same kind of a kilometer understanding of that ecosystem, you're looking at thousands of businesses around there. So why would you limit yourself if you're an incredible videographer and someone who catches amazing content for some of the big restaurants and platforms and people in South Africa? What stops you from providing the same content in the UAE where you are earning in dirhams, or you do some work in the UK? It comes down to exposure. It comes down to networking. It comes down to seeing ways on how to get clients on a global scale. And unfortunately, you don't get taught those things in schools. You only get taught those things in business networks and in platforms and in some schools because of their circles or whatever it is. And that's why I'm saying we need to emphasize the importance of exposure. The more exposure is given to young people, the more they'll succeed.
8: Exposure. I think we've touched on exposure for quite some time on this conversation. But I want us to look into this because you spoke of the UAE as one of those countries that the economy is far different in terms of how they structure to South Africa.
9: Yeah.
8: You go to China, a different beast also, you know. You go to Japan as well. It's a different market as well. But someone is sitting here in South Africa from Klerksdorp, maybe for an example, looks into their product and say, from how I'm seeing, looking into what I've done, this can go beyond Africa, can go, you know, globally. But there are realities again of accessing the markets.
9: Yeah.
8: So it's a different story if I come from Klerksdorp or KZN, you know, come to Joburg and try things out and go back home.
9: Mm.
8: But how then do I move from South Africa and try to market my product in Abu Dhabi, you know, in Beijing, Shanghai, or, you know, London? How do I start doing that? Because that would be a little bit of a different exercise as compared to coming from a different province to Joburg.
9: Look, and I have two very important points on that. So I think for me, the first thing, and to answer your question, I think the beautiful leveler in life is social media right now. Social media has played such an important role. So if you're looking at even stats in South Africa, right, on average, a South African

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1: That foundationally, if we're looking at it in a more practical term, in terms of the South African government and how we run business and all of that, and in the corporate space and all of, you know, the business space in that sense, I would say the industries in South Africa, the biggest problem we have in South Africa and what needs to change, and I hope it changes with time, is that our VC model doesn't work the same way as many other countries, right? So you have venture capitalists, and most of them are based in Cape Town. They sit there, and I don't know why is it that they come. These people are not even South African, right? They understand how it works in other countries. They do it for other countries, but when they come to South Africa, they look at it completely differently. So in those other countries, they literally hold your hand. You have an idea, right, as an entrepreneur. They will hold your hand through ideas phase, take you all the way through seeding, and eventually help you through, you know, expansion and distribution and everything. In South Africa, we have this thing called you have to make revenue first before we can look at your business as a VC. Why? Why is it happening? That needs to change. It's stopping so many young people who perhaps don't know how to sell, and they only learn, they have a great idea, they have a great product, but they don't know how to do the other parts of their business. We need VCs to be able to help young people carry them, like how they do in Europe, how they do in Amsterdam, how they do in all these other places in the US, in the UAE. We need to let VCs do what they do everywhere else. Do it in South Africa and watch how many young people are going to succeed. But I think that's also going to take a lot of time. I think it's going to take a lot of time. But I think if we're looking at a short-term solution, social media, someone can end up getting 1 million followers on TikTok. They can have a great brand. And they can build up their brand. They can end up having global celebrities wearing their stuff. They can, you know, and this can happen organically. It's not even that they have to go out of their way to do it. And that's purely because of the free marketing and advertising that you get on these platforms, you know. I mean, you look at something like, and I'm using Top Billing as an example, right? Top Billing, perhaps their numbers were not doing too good, you know, and they did come back or whatever. But what made them really successful is that they're doing these auditions out on social media right now. They're getting free marketing for nothing. Look at Rocco Mamas. Rocco Mamas was so smart to do this hot wing challenge. It's not about the hot wing challenge. It's not about the 200 Rand or whether you're going to get it or not. It's about the fact that people are enjoying your content. You're seeing Rocco Mamas every single day. Hashtag Rocco Mamas. They're getting so much of free marketing without having that spend, you know? And I think we have to be very smart these days in understanding the value and the impact of what social media can do for your business.
2: There's someone here. In fact, before I go to the WhatsApps, I want to ask you something quickly. You spoke about the venture capitals in we said most are in the Western Cape, in Cape Town.
1: Yeah.
2: And you said they're doing it differently in the rest of the world. Their approach is very much different. But when it comes to South Africa, it seemed to be a little bit different.
1: Yeah, we work on a post-revenue model, which is horrible. It should never be that.
2: I want to understand exactly that. What are the boundaries there? Maybe if we just try to simplify it.
1: So post-revenue just means that you have to make a certain amount of money. There's like a cap. So if I go to a VC in Cape Town, he will say whatever his cap is, and most of their caps are probably about 5 mil, 10 mil, whatever. As a SMME in South Africa, if you have a great business and you have the potential to expand and grow, but you don't have those skills, right? Maybe perhaps your business is making or made at most 500,000, 250,000. Now you are limited because you have not hit that cap yet. What will happen in the US at other VCs is that they will say, oh, wow, you actually took something from nothing. You've made some revenue. Let's introduce you to outlets. Let's introduce you to business people that can open up your business, and they grow your business for you, with you. They hold your hand and they grow it with you. Then instead of you being a 500K business, you become a 5 million business, a 50 million business. So they grow with you. Right. So some people's businesses currently in South Africa have the potential to become massive, massive businesses. But because they have that limitation on how VCs look at things, they just never get the opportunity. And that's why we have the problems that we have today.
2: I think you've summed it up quite well. I think I understand where some of these challenges are. But I go to our WhatsApp now. There's a message.

0: here. Says, good evening. I'm listening to your guest. Wow, powerful information. Can you please ask your guest, as a mom, what can I tell my daughter to motivate her that there's still hope? She's unemployed for 10 years. She completed a degree and never secured a job. Please advise.
1: Look, I think, unfortunately, you know, corporate space, and I was saying this about corporate, there's only a certain number of jobs available, right? What needs to happen, and we keep on emphasizing it, and I think I'm emphasizing it because I want it to stick, is that we have to teach young people the other avenues on how to make revenue and how to build up themselves, you know? So if someone's looking for a job, for example, unfortunately, there's limitations in South Africa. There's multiple options available to them. One could be that perhaps you go out from the country for a while. You go out, there's other opportunities in other countries, build yourself up and then come back, which a lot of South Africans are doing. Unfortunately, we're losing a lot of South Africans who are very talented and skilled because other countries are providing better opportunities for them. They go out, some of them come back, some of them don't. If that's someone who wants to be in the corporate space or wants to have a job in a setting, or you can go out and take a young person like that or someone who has been unemployed for 10 years and teach them skills, give them the opportunity, give them exposure, and let them start to build up their own business, you know, and then they can end up eventually at some point employing their own peers or whatever it might be. And that will make a huge, you know, change in that sense. But it comes down again to exposure, because if I'm a young person and I was not exposed to these things and I've been out of a job for 10 years, the only opportunity I can see is me working for someone. It's not seeing that there's other ways of revenue that's available to me.
0: Another one says, hi, 702, I have a question for your guest. What does or how would he define the following? Self-starter, a founder or executive director, an innovator, a business CEO, and an influencer. Maybe let's start from the top.
1: Yeah, let's go through that again.
0: The self-starter. Let's talk about a self-starter.
1: Okay. So a self-starter, look, I mean, in my opinion, a self-starter and a founder. I mean, okay, a founder, in my mind, a founder is more someone who creates a concept that would be sustainable beyond the life of that person, right? In my mind. So like you think of people like Elon Musk, he's a founder. He's a founder of a business because one day SpaceX is going to continue and he's going to pass on, you know? A self-starter is, in my mind, people who are, it's normally linked to smaller businesses. So you're practically starting something small and hoping and praying that it becomes into something that can give you sustainable income. You spoke about an influencer, and an influencer is someone who, you know, obviously produces or shows people's products. You're there to impact or influence the mindset of consumers so that they can go out and make purchases. And therefore, the more value you have in terms of the fact that you can actually encourage people and consumers' behavior, the better you are as an influencer. That's why you end up seeing people who have millions of followers. Some of them, they're not great in terms of, how do I say this? You can have someone who has 10,000 followers, but their retention rate in terms of the number of people who are purchasing from what they're selling is higher than someone who has a million followers. But it comes down to that concept. So that ratio will play a very important role if you're a successful influencer or not. And companies are becoming a lot smarter to it now because there's a lot of ways to track whether someone, for example, has fake followers, whether they really have a good engagement, you know, whether people are actually buying this product or they're just spending money on someone showing their product but nothing's coming back as an ROI, you know?
0: So the other one was a business CEO.
1: Business CEO, I mean, your role is you can kind of say you're the face of the business in that sense. So it doesn't always mean that you are one of the founders or the shareholders in the business, but you are there to be able to be the face of the business, to show calm, to be able to create the ecosystem, and then you allow your teams to delegate and to be able to do what they need to do. And then I think there was one other position that you shared as well.
0: I think you did touch on the founder and the innovator. I think maybe that part, the innovator, yeah, would still make reference to people like Elon Musk.
1: Yeah, I mean, an innovator can also be a founder, but an innovator can also be someone who isn't a founder and someone who's just very creative and someone who has those killer ideas that can move a business from being average to being incredible. And we've seen that happen with different industries and different people throughout the years.
0: I think from how we've touched on this conversation, I'm learning that there's quite a lot of things in that book, because in your book, Empire, that people can just go out there and look into it and read? Because I think I'm getting a sense that you need to work. You need to put yourself out there. You need to network. You know, you need to be visible as much as you can. I want to get into now. You spoke about the power of social media.
1: Yeah.
0: In our digital age, you know, we can't run away from the fact that social media is powerful. What are you doing now? I want to understand that. Yeah. What are you doing now?
1: So I currently have my media company. It's called Nabob Media. You can find us on TikTok. We have quite a good following as well. And we do these, so on the platform itself, we do a lot of short stories, short content, fun content as well. We also believe in the idea of making things fun and viral. So we tend to do these very fun videos where we go out to malls and areas and we ask people 3 or 5 questions, general knowledge questions. And if they get it right, we give them money. And I think it's just like a very fun thing to be able to get the people involved and more people to know about what Nabob Media does as a company. And then I also am involved in a tech company. So that tech company provides solutions to corporates, but also to the government in terms of systems. And I really do believe that, you know, that is something that we need in South Africa. I wouldn't say corporates, there's a lot of opportunity in that sense, but it's also something where there's a lot of people fighting for the same clients. Government, there's a lot of opportunity, but very few people that are creative in this space. And I think there's if you fill that gap as a young person and provide systems to the government, you'll make a lot of money.
0: Interesting. I'm creative. I'm what's interested in the creative side. The media company, you said you're doing short videos and all of that.
1: Yeah, so we cover everything from public relations. We obviously do outdoor advertising. We're involved in, so practically everything that a marketing agency would do. But on TikTok, it's all about growing the platform. So I think we grew in about 60,000 followers in the last 6 months, if I'm not mistaken. But the idea is that you create viral content so that firstly, people enjoy the platform, and familiarity is a very important thing, right? Like you have to see something 7 or 8 times before you can believe the credibility of it and understand the value of it. So we tend to want to be in front of people as much as possible. And we really do think it's a way of giving back as well to people. We always try to find young people. So we'll go to like Rosebank, we'll go to like a university, we'll be at Wits, we'll be at UJ. It's never older people, it's more younger people, because I feel like it's nice to give them, you know, 500 Rand or 1,000 Rand or 200 Rand if they answer questions correctly. What it also does indirectly is that it encourages young people to become more aware when it comes to general knowledge. So people are reading up more. And a lot of people are messaging us saying, hey, when are you coming to our college? When are you doing this so that we can also get a chance to, like, you know, win some cash or whatever. So it goes viral, but it's fun. It's a lot of fun in that sense.
0: Anything that goes viral for the original, you know, creator is always a bonus, or you know, a tick, because clearly there's an impact, or the engagement shows that there is an impact. I think you mentioned earlier that, you know, in average, people in South Africa use at least TikTok, social media rather, for just about three hours and 37 minutes.
1: Yes. Yeah.
0: From your own thinking, do you think we're using that 3 hours positively, or it's a mix of positivity and certain things that maybe we can maybe reach this one?
1: Yeah, look, I mean, there's two different pieces of advice here. Number one is that it's what's nice about TikTok now and the platform itself is that because it's short content, it's on demand, is that you can find out a lot of information. So you can get news in the moment. You can know exactly what's going on. And that news gives it to you within 10 seconds or 15 seconds. So there's a pro to that. People are becoming a lot more aware. They're starting to know a lot more information, and that's a great thing. The negative thing is that it's the fight between being a consumer and being a contributor or someone who creates content, right? Like the world, the capitalist mindset, you make money off consumers, right? So the more people that are sitting and watching content, the more a certain group of people are making more money from that, whether it's influencers, whether it's big business, whatever it is. But when you move and you have the shift from being a consumer to now being a contributor or someone who'll be able to provide content to people so that they can consume it, you're now entering a different space because your mind also changes. Now you are thinking of ways on how to brand it, how to commercialize it. So I think people should spend a bit of time learning as much as they can on social media, and the rest of the time, create something of your own. Create your own account. If whether you have your own small business, advertise your business. Whether you want to become the next big comedian, show people on TikTok, you know? Whether you want to be the next radio host and one day hopefully be on 702, let people know you on TikTok first, so that when they do see you at some point, you're learning skills, you're getting, you know, improvement, you're getting shares. You never know. Maybe one of the producers will see you and, you know, Bob's your uncle.
0: I want to touch on this before we wrap it up. I want to touch on this. In your journey, you know, in everything that you've done, how would you define the importance of family in this you know, in your journey? How was, when you look at your family, how important they were in since you started at, like, let's say in your teen years?
1: Look, I think family plays a very important role as you're growing up. So you want to be, and it's not only family, it's family and also your circle, right? You need to be in a circle of people. And you know, that also encourages people who perhaps don't have the right type of families, where you can have friends, you can have mentors, people within an inner circle. If they can build up your confidence to a level where you literally believe that you can achieve anything and do anything, it just gives you the platform to be able to do it. You don't need someone's finances. You don't need financial support. You just need ambition, and you need that confidence in yourself. And once you have the confidence in yourself, any door can open for you. I promise you, like, you can do anything that you want in this world. So family does play an important role. It really, really does, to build your confidence. But there's mentors that play a very important role. There's your inner circle that plays a very important role. There's networking. There's so many other elements that makes an entrepreneur or business person or a corporate that wants to one day become a CEO or anything that you want, anything that involves progression. There's multiple different factors as to why someone becomes successful. Family is definitely one of them. But like I said, there's 100 others that people need to know about. And therefore, the most important word is exposure.
0: Exposure. I want to touch on this as well shortly, is that any upcoming talks or tour that you'll be doing, maybe in South Africa, I don't know.
1: Yes, so I do a lot of corporate talks. I'm going to be in Durban and then Cape Town in the next week and a half for some of these talks. I do talks with, like, you know, motivational speaking and sales talks with different corporates. But I am planning on doing, so I do end up speaking a lot of these Robert Kiyosaki events. When they do end up coming to South Africa, I'm always on stage on those ones, with whether it's with Leadership 2020 or it's with Success Resources. But I do prefer using social media to interact directly with people. So if you are a young person and you want to, you know, ask for advice, or you want to just follow some of the skills or the concepts that I have in my mind, in my ecosystem, you can follow us on Bob Media. But yeah, I do have a few talks coming up that will be national talks. So I should be doing something at the Sandton Convention Center towards the October, November 2026 this year.
0: So how do you write the name of your media company? Is it Nabob?
1: Nabob Media. So Nabob Media. Yeah.
0: Oh, okay. You know, I think you've touched quite a lot of things. I'm seeing a message that says, where can I get your book? Someone is asking that.
1: So it is available at Exclusive Books. I think it's available at Bargain Books as well. But it's also available on our online store. Yeah, and you guys can definitely get a copy of it from there.
0: Zarif, thank you so much. We really appreciate you blessing us with your presence and at 702 today. We hope that everything will go according, and all the best in your journey.
1: Thank you, Sia. I really appreciate it. Thank you so much for the great chat.
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7: 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When Robert Mugabe, by all accounts, lost that election. 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And so when there was a flood of Zimbabweans into South Africa, what did we expect? 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
8: Might they concede on the president's points, but not necessarily grant him the relief he wants?
9: Yes, remember that the relief that he wants is that the High Court must set aside that report. 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
10: 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What I absolutely love about the 702 family and 702 land is the huge warmth of people, the generosity that they show. But I also absolutely love the hustle. Anyone in business is actually trying to improve the economy. 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
1: With the rip of your eyewitness news, I'm Buleng Maake. President Cyril Ramaphosa says the process followed by a panel of jurists who compiled an impeachment report into matters related to his Parapara farm was flawed. He has also called into question the Section 89 panel report's findings in a judicial review application filed yesterday in the Western Cape High Court. The report compiled in 2022 considered four charges against Ramaphosa related to the theft of US dollars from the Limpopo farm after former spy boss Arthur Fraser blew the lid on the case, which had happened 2 years earlier. Ramaphosa's latest legal action comes as Parliament prepares to establish an impeachment committee to probe the findings following a Constitutional Court ruling earlier this month that compels it to act. The conduct of the chief magistrate who presided over the extortion case involving taxi tycoon Joe Ferraris Banyoni has been drawn into sharp question by the NPA. The NPA has now lodged a formal complaint with the Magistrate Commission against Magistrate Tuletu Tonjeni. It says her actions on the day Banyoni and his co-accused were released have sparked serious institutional concerns about the proper administration of justice. Tonjeni struck the case off the roll after the prosecutor failed to appear in court, effectively allowing Banyoni and three others to walk free. The NPA says the move to file a complaint is aimed at safeguarding the integrity of the criminal justice system and setting the record straight. NPA spokesperson Keza Kanyago.
2: Inasmuch as we have filed a notice for leave to appeal against the contempt of court order and authorization of the warrant of arrest, we deem it prudent that we consider the filing of a formal complaint with the Magistrates Commission.
1: Now 5 years after a devastating fire crippled parts of the Charlotte Maxeke Academic Hospital, government leaders say the long-delayed repairs are finally nearing completion. Health Minister Aaron Motsoaledi says officials have assured that the hospital refurbishment project will be completed by August. Motsoaledi, alongside Finance Minister Enoch Godongwana and Gauteng Premier Panyaza Lesufi, visited the hospital yesterday to assess progress on the repairs. The visit comes after the Public Protector released a report highlighting serious failures in the project, including maladministration, poor project management and underspending that contributed to lengthy delays in restoring the facility. The hospital suffered extensive damage after a fire broke out in April 2021, destroying sections of the building and parts of the parking area, severely disrupting healthcare services. The Development Bank of Southern Africa, which is overseeing their rehabilitation project, told government representatives that the refurbishment has entered its final stages. Health Minister Aaron Motsoaledi.
3: We are informed by the DBSA that in August, that means in 2 months' time, all the wards here will be working. And in October, this parking lot in which we are will be open for use, and that will be the end of the project.
1: Communications Minister Soli Malatsi says two officials responsible for the withdrawn National Artificial Intelligence Policy have been placed on precautionary suspension for not declaring using AI to craft the document. Malatsi and his department have confirmed that the two officials who can't be named were behind the document that was based on fake academic references created by AI hallucinations. But Communications and Digital Technologies Portfolio Committee are not entirely satisfied and have questioned the department's internal systems that led to the blunder. And the Western Cape Blood Service says that the highly sought-after O-negative blood stock have dropped to just 1 day supply. The service aims to maintain 5 days stock as O-negative is used in emergencies and is compatible with all blood types. O-positive reserves are also critically low with only 3 days supply left. Spokesperson Marie Carly has urged eligible blood donors to assist.
4: We urgently need donors to please donate blood today. 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
1: A look at your weather, a fine Wednesday in store for Gauteng. Today, Joburg dropping to overnight lows of 6 degrees, peaking at 22, Pretoria 6 and 23, Vereeniging 5 and 20 degrees, and Cape Town's partly cloudy today along with northwesterly winds at a low of 14, peaking at 19 degrees. The top story in EWN, President Cyril Ramaphosa says the process followed by a panel of jurists who compiled an impeachment report into matters related to his Parapara farm was flawed. And that's it.
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7: 5 minutes now, it is past 4 o'clock. It's a Wednesday morning, the 27th of May, 2026. Conley and I are all reflecting on the fishy smell that we have in the air. We've got a little bit of mist or fog, whatever it is, in Greenpoint today, and from the moment you park in the building to coming in, there's a little bit of a whiff of, you know, when you've had fish staying in the fridge for a little bit too long and it just does not go away, fresh fish that is, not fried fish. It's got that kind of smell, which is initially sort of distressing to the nostrils, and then you realize this is nature. So I wonder what has happened in Table Bay, the actual bay, that has resulted in this fishy smell, and I do hope it's something that will be passing. And speaking of fog or mist, remind me again, what is the difference between the two, and when does it officially become rain? Because when we left our office yesterday, we left just after six, it really was raining. My wipers had to be working, right? Because there were droplets of rain coming from the sky, but it was not forecast to rain. So there was such a heavy collection of, I think fog is heavier than mist, right? Mist is the lightest. Fog is heavier, and it is determined by how many meters in front of you you can see. And then the heavy concentration of that, condensation rather of that, I suppose then becomes rain, even if it is, you know, for a while. Because I remember I had to rush off to go home to go get ready for an Africa Day business seminar that Westgrow was hosting. And before I got there, I needed to go sign a piece of paper at the Artscape by 8 o'clock. So I got home just after 6:30, if that. And I would have rushed in, taken a shower, got dressed, prepared my papers, and then was back in my car by 7:30 to then head to the Artscape. And by 7:30, it had stopped raining. But obviously, the ground was a little bit wet and it was a little bit soaked, which meant it really was raining. So it's at one point, does fog become rain? And if you were in Cape Town yesterday, you did experience some rain in the morning, right? It's not just us who were, I don't know, enjoying perhaps some beverage that might have helped us view things in a particular way. Happy to take your calls on 021-446-0567 or 11-883-0702. Your WhatsApp messages and voice notes to 072-702-1702, 072-567-1567. An interesting story out of Italy. A tourist who had gone to a ski resort of Covara in Badia over the Christmas and New Year period. It's a 5-star hotel. She had asked for a glass of just normal tap water with her meal every evening that she was there, even offering to pay for it. This was refused by the resort, and instead she arrived at dinner each night to pay for 750 milliliters of mineral water, which cost her €7 on the table. Barry, you've been to Europe. The latest. Remind us what €7 in Rand will cost. During her stay, the tourist complained about constantly having or being denied the opportunity to consume tap water, instead being forced to purchase bottled water. The woman then pursued legal action, arguing that water was a natural resource and a universal human right, and that free provision of a minimum vital quantity is necessary to meet essential needs and must be guaranteed. The woman considered tap water to be an integral part of the service at a restaurant or hotel, and much like finding a bed with sheets, warm room and soap in the bathroom. She sought €2,700 in compensation for the economic damage as well as emotional distress. The first and second instance courts dismissed her case, and the woman then appealed to the Supreme Court of Cassation. The court confirmed there was no law in Italy obliging restaurant managers or hoteliers to serve customers tap water, and dismiss the case too. A couple of things. Was she just doing this in principle? Because to claim €2,700 in distress and financial compensation because they refused to serve you tap water, that's you with a lot of time and money in your hands, right? And is the lack of provision of just tap water such distress to you that you then end up going to court for it? It's just bizarre. I was in Joburg recently, and there was a challenge around electricity and therefore ability for this particular restaurant I was at to be able to pump water out of wherever they needed to pump the water, and therefore they did not offer tap water. You had to buy bottled water in order to get bottled water. But then this was explained to me, and I went, sure, I'll pay for a bottle of tap water, because like this woman, I, in Cape Town, like tap water because I think the quality of our tap water is very good, and therefore we should not be paying for bottled water. But I would not take a restaurant or an establishment to court just because I was not able to get some water. Anyway, just my thoughts on my mind this morning. What's on your mind? Give me a call. It's 11 minutes past four.
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7: Michelle, we'll start with you in Krugersdorp. Good morning to you.
8: Morning, Africa and the listeners. I'd like to speak about voter apathy. This weird kind I experienced it firsthand. We were going canvassing door to door in the complex where I live in. I've been living here 22 years. And it did not matter whether the person was white, black, Indian, coloured. It's like, and the age ranges were interesting. Above 50, we're not interested. Why should I vote? What is it going to change? The under 30-year-olds are, oh, hell no, we're not even going to bother registering to vote because our parents, what did they achieve? And I'm thinking to myself, do people not realize that the democratic power that they have in their hands to vote, to put leaders in positions that they can change their material circumstances? To me, it's like, have we become a country that are just layback and we're like, oh, well, what will be will be. It's shocking. And then another thing that I don't understand that the IEC doesn't do, they have literally got the Home Affairs database, they've got the RECA database. Now, instead of all these various political parties now going to the voters and saying, are you registered? Let's check that you're registered in your ward. Why doesn't the IEC take the database, push SMSs down via computer to everyone saying you are either registered, not registered, and you are registered in this ward? If it has changed, this is the process. You know, in any, you know, if you think of it, in any person who's planning a proper campaign, a national campaign, they would do it that way. No, the IEC are paying people to go door to door. So can you imagine? You've got the IEC going door to door. You've got every political party. It's no wonder these people are irritated like hell.
7: In all fairness, the IEC will, and I'm sure repeatedly, run a campaign this year to ask you to send an SMS to 32810 with your ID number to check where you are registered and check whether you are still resident in that address, because of course your address does matter for local government elections. And if you are perhaps registered to vote in a different ward than where you are resident, you can then choose to move your vote to the ward that you are in, or at least know that on the day of the election, you're going to have to drive however many meters or kilometers to get to the ward where you are registered. And I prefer that way, Michelle, I must admit, where I'm being asked to send an SMS and check whether I am on the voter's roll or not, as opposed to being bombarded by SMSs from the IEC volunteering information that I'm not looking for, right? I know I get annoyed when I'm told to I don't know, you can get a short-term loan for up to 20,000 rand without collateral from people who have obviously bought my number from a database somewhere, which is absolutely annoying. Political parties should play a part in making sure that you are registered. It is in their best interest that people who are likely to vote for them are registered and are on the voters' roll. And post getting them on the voters' roll, they have to push them to actually get up and go and vote on the day of the election. It is very much in their interest to do so. And in the stat you reflected at the beginning, Michelle, I'm surprised that older than 50-year-olds don't know why they should vote, because traditionally the older than 50-year-olds would be the ones who are most interested in voting because they have investments and property to protect, and getting the right people into this case city councils would be in the best interest because it will ensure prosperity, I suppose, for them and their investments.
8: I think, Africa, the problem is that people are basically saying 32 years of democracy, what has it brought us? My biggest concern is how many South Africans don't have that initial whatever. I don't even know what it costs to send an SMS now. But how many South Africans do not have that money to send that SMS to check where you are registered and if you are registered?
7: It's so, only 1 rand, Michelle. It's 1 rand out of however much money you have, little or much, and you do this Africa, once every 5 years.
8: But Africa, if you think of it, the IEC is a professional body. Why don't they just send the SMSs? Because that will prompt the person to say, hey, I'm either registered or I'm not registered, because this is now a non-political partisan group of people. And then the person knows where they stand. It's called planning. It's like if you go to the bank and you want to go and buy a house, you don't just go and look at houses. You first establish, what do I qualify for as a loan? And I get a pre-bond approval. Then I know what I can shop for. And this is something that irritates the living daylights out of me about just generally South Africans. Planning and getting their houses in order and doing things. It's like leaving your house and not knowing, is it going to rain today? Do I need a raincoat? Do I need an umbrella? I'm going to be out on the road. Let me take a small little bottle of water with me. Pre-planning is something, it's shocking. I cannot believe how people operate their lives. Maybe I'm just highly organized, but I look at the rest of society and I go, my word, in my car, if I break down, I've got a bottle of water for the radiator. I have got water to drink. I have got toilet paper. I've got a towel. I've got wet wipes.
7: You are highly organized, Michelle. I think you'll find that the ordinary South African will not be that prepared for a breakdown, even if they are embarking on a long distance drive. Michelle, thank you very much. Michelle Wishing for the IEC, the Electoral Commission of South Africa, to be the one who is sending us SMSs, reminding us where we are registered, and for us to confirm. I prefer that we send an SMS to the IEC in order for me to confirm that I know I'm in the voters' roll because I've voted X amount of times. I would just need to confirm that my address is still within the ward that I'm living in, so that I know which voting station to go to on the day. Once again, that number is 32810. You just send your ID number to 32810. It will cost you 1 rand. Otherwise, you can go to elections.org.za. Sipo, you've called in from Johannesburg. You want to talk about migration and refugees. Good morning.
9: Good morning, Africa. How are you, my man?
7: I'm very well, thank you very much. How are you this Wednesday morning?
9: I had an option regarding all refugees, regardless which country they're coming from. One, I put it in bullet points, quickly. I won't take more than 5 minutes.
7: Go ahead.
9: One, I know there are those that are officially applied for political asylum. Well, political asylum and being a refugee, if you're a refugee, it means that in your country there's war. So you're running away from your country to another country. like when we were still fighting against apartheid. We're in Zambia, Tanzania, Dar es Salaam, Ethiopia, Europe, GDR, the former German. Yeah? We're all over. But when we were there, we were getting help, help from Russia, China, to fight against apartheid. Yeah? But now these refugees that are here in South Africa, because they are refusing to go, and some of them are blaming the Home Affairs for nothing. Yeah? That actually the Home Affairs doesn't want to process their application. One, let's round all refugees, regardless where they come from. Two, we look at those that we have offered them a political asylum due to war, or those who are here due to poverty in their own countries, Africa as a whole. And then when we realize with those ones that came here without any valid authentic documents, then we process them. We simply ask them a question. Do you want to go home or you don't want to go home? If they don't want to go, we keep them. We get a place where we're going to keep all of them. And then we process them there. There's police, there's defense force, there's Minister of Home Affairs. There's Home Affairs people, and there's authority border management. Ne? And then from there, those that doesn't want to go home just because they want to, they are here in South Africa because there's no employment in their country, there's poverty. Then, instead of them coming here to commit crime, then after that, we get the land. We let them produce mealy-meal, rice, anything that actually a human being needs. If we had to let them work and clean our streets, let be do so. We process them. We give them that. Let's say it was six months or a year. We renew it. If we see these are people that are honestly and they are desperately not actually to fight them and to threaten this organization like Dutula, who are now pushing these people outside the country, and to say, no, it's legal. This South African must not take their own hands. Africa, I'm a former MK. Please don't go there. When we were in exile, like make for an example, in Tanzania, we were in a camp surrounded, guarded by the same people or the soldiers of that country, which is Tanzania. When you go out, you were getting a permit and you are given an hour to go to town and come back. When you get out, you don't have that permit, you get arrested. Then the ANC, they call the ANC people to go to your person here. In Zambia, the same story. We had a high wall, a refugee camp. And we were living under the United Nations High Commissioner for Refugees that actually repatriated us in 19 after the release of the President Nelson Mandela. So now these people, they don't want to go home. You understand, Mnangagwa, Mozambique, Swaziland, Botswana, Lesotho, Zambia, Ghana. We go up to Africa as a whole. Pakistanis, Afghanistanis, we know what's happening in those countries. Ne? And then those people, we let them work. Yes, South Africa, they produce food for us on our benefit, a part, and then we comply with the labor regulation by paying them the minimum wage as required so that they can be able to send something at home. Not that they come and commit crime, like, for instance, these two tourists that were killed by a Mozambique.
7: Well, we assume that to be the case, Sipo, because the vehicle of the deceased was traced to cross the border to Mozambique. So we are assuming that the perpetrators of the crime was a Mozambican national in South Africa.
9: Hold on. Sometimes, journalist, you are our people. We like you because you bring all what we don't see. Ne? But surety. We are not even assuming surety.
7: No, we don't have that surety, Sipa, unless we make an arrest and we charge somebody with a crime, and then that charge... Hold on, Sipa. I gave you 5 minutes to talk, so please let me reply. Unless that person who is alleged to be behind the murder, yes, who crossed, the tracking of the vehicle, sees the vehicle having crossed to Mozambique, unless we arrest that person, charge them with a crime, and then find them guilty, we cannot presume that the person who was behind the crime is Mozambican.
9: Africa, can you not stick on that? I was just making an example. Let's not go to an extent. But what I'm saying to you,
7: The point I'm making, Sipho, is that the mistake we often make as South Africans is to make the assumption that foreign nationals, particularly those who are illegally in South Africa because they don't have the paperwork, are then criminals and perpetuating crime. It is the tone of your 5 minutes, Sipho, a little bit earlier in explaining why we need to rid ourselves of the foreign nationals and keeping them to a camp in order for them to earn minimum wage and working for us for our benefit and all of that. I am going to leave it there, Sipho, because we have gone on now for 7 minutes and I do have Dumisane in Germiston that I need to go to as well. Thank you very much, though, for your call. Dumisane, you've called in from Germiston. Good morning.
10: Morning, how are you?
7: I'm good, thank you very much. How are you?
10: I'm good, yeah. I want to differ with President Biggie when he says that the Palapala matter is a private matter. I'm saying that it is a public matter. Once it involves the president, the state president, it involves the public. Once it involves the state resources and the state aircraft, it is a public matter. Once it involves the failure to declare those useless dollars, it involves the failure to report the crime at a prescribed period. It involves the public. Once it involves the assault and the kidnapping of those suspects, it involves the public. And then the process of impeachment, the impeachment process is a fact-finding process. If the president says that the independent panel report is full of flaws and is based on lies, that process, impeachment process, it gives him the platform to state what exactly happened. But if you take the independent report to the judicial review or to interdict the process, it denies us the justice, truth, and accountability, and then the president is violating his own out of office by not being transparent.
7: In the papers that he filed in the Western Cape High Court yesterday, the president saying that the panel led by former Chief Justice Sandile Ngcobo erred by finding he may have committed serious violation of the Constitution in his handing of a theft case, of course, on the Palapala farm. He said the mandate given to the panel was to establish whether sufficient evidence exists that he breached the law, saying that the remit of the panel is to determine whether there is sufficient evidence to show that the president is guilty of serious misconduct. This requires more than a prima facie case. It recognizes that an impeachment process is a serious matter of high public importance. The panel, he says, consists of people who collectively possess the necessary legal competence and experience. He submits that part of the mandate of the panel is that it must sift through the information provided to it and determine which part of the of it constitutes admissible evidence against the president, and saying that the panel did not do this. And in the review, the president does not seek an order interdicting parliament from proceeding with the impeachment inquiry, which is important because people were worried that he was going to pursue this legal process in order to stop parliament even if temporarily, from going ahead with the impeachment committee work.
10: He has already threatened the impeachment process by committee by saying that if they go ahead, he'll be forced to interdict the process. Mr.
7: Do you think they should go ahead? Dumisani, do you think the impeachment committee should go ahead with the impeachment process, even though the president has filed papers?
10: I'm saying that if the president is transparent enough, they owe us those answers. But if he interdict or take this report to a review, he's denying you and me the truth.
7: Okay. Dumisani, thank you very much indeed for your call. Dumisani calling us there from Germiston. William, you've called in from Edenvale. Good morning to you.
11: Good morning, Africa. Thank you for taking my call.
7: My
11: Good
7: pleasure.
11: Morning, all. Very quickly, I've got three things I'd like to touch on. Eskom, Talib Ahmed from the LGMR party, and lastly, the Water and Sanitation Department. And I'll run through them quickly.
7: Okay.
11: I have no idea why Talib Kassim, the current CFO at Eskom, is still in that position. On the backdrop of him being in that position when Zuma and the Guptas were running amok in this country, state capture. NERSA and Eskom's 54 billion rand blunder. And then more recently, a misstatement on their financials of an over-recovery on operational expenditure, also running into the billion. Secondly, Talib Ahmed from the Al-Jamar Party, ex-mayor of Joburg. As right as it is for Julius Malema to be brought to book for firing shots at a political celebration or gathering, so too must Talib Ahmed be brought to book for arrogantly brandishing a rifle on social media 2 years ago, soon after October the 7th. I would like to know from Talib Ahmed if he has got a firearm license and what firearm it covers, and if he hasn't, where did he get the AK-47 from that he brandished arrogantly on social media? And then lastly, the Water and Sanitation Department recently and currently is putting out a communication

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1: 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I could have filled my swimming pool, 28,000-litre swimming pool, two or three times. It's ridiculous. The country's a mess.
2: William, thank you very much for making the points. 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
2: 27 minutes now, it is 2:05. It'll be fine, cool to warm today. Forecast for most of the country with fog in the morning in parts of the Northern Cape, the Western Cape, the Eastern Cape in KwaZulu-Natal, according to the weather service. Weather conditions in Gauteng, fine today. Pretoria, a minimum of 6, a maximum of 23. Johannesburg, 6 and 22. Vereeniging, 5 and 20. In the Western Cape, we have fog in the morning along the west coast and adjacent interior, otherwise fine and cool. It will become partly cloudy in the southwest and south coast from the afternoon. The wind will be light and variable at first, becoming moderate northwesterly in the southwest from the afternoon. Temperatures in Cape Town, 14 and 19 today. Fredendal, 10 and 23. Riversdale, 10 and 22. George, 10 and 20. Worcester, 9 and 23. Beaufort West, 9 and 21. Otsuran 9 and 22. And if you're going to KwaZulu-Natal, there'll be fog in places this morning, otherwise fine and warm, but cool in the west. The wind will be moderate to fresh northerly to northeasterly, north of Mthunzini, otherwise light to moderate southwesterly to southerly. It will become light to moderate northerly to northeasterly, south of Richards Bay in the afternoon. Temperatures in Durban today, 20 and 24, Richards Bay 16 and 27, Pietermaritzburg 11 and 25, Ladysmith 8 and 25.
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2: Brigitte Barry joining us in studio now. Do you remember from geography when mist turns into fog? Because we are on the same page. Fog is heavier than mist, right?
5: Yes.
2: Okay. Yeah. Do you remember to which point it becomes what that measurement? Because I think it's a measurement of what you can see in front of you. So if you can see to a certain point and beyond, then it is mist. If you can see to a certain point and not further than that, then it becomes fog. In fact, Errol on the WhatsApp line introducing me to a brand new term altogether that I've never heard before, saying, I know fog is denser than mist. You also get pea soup fog. Mm. Have you ever heard of pea soup fog?
5: I've heard I didn't know that was official, like a scientific term, but I've heard of the pea soup thing. I thought it was an expression, a figure of speech, maybe. But
2: which means what?
5: Just thick, like soup, that thick. I just assumed that that's what it meant. You know, a soup. You know, so thick it is almost soupy.
2: That's true. And one needs to remind oneself that you get a thing that's called broth, which is slightly clearer.
5: Right.
2: It's more like a very concentrated gravy, for lack of a better word, than soup, where soup generally is, like if you think of butternut soup, if you think of potato soup, if you think of pea soup as well.
5: Are we still talking about fog?
2: They tend to be much thicker. If you have any definitions, and maybe we'll ask Lehlonolo actually when you chat to him in the next hour, what is pea soup and where does it fit in? Errol is wondering. What's waking up listeners in Gauteng?
5: Yeah, so not great news out of Gauteng. Sadly, the continuation of this story of the Pretoria Boys High School pupil who pleaded guilty to threatening to quote-unquote shoot up the school and testing positive for marijuana. He's going to be allowed back on campus to write exams under strict security measures. The 16-year-old will be searched for weapons, escorted to a separate exam venue away from other pupils and removed from the premises immediately afterwards. The big story around this really is, and John Latham spoke about it yesterday, is why expulsion is so difficult.

0: There was calls for expulsion of this pupil, but the Gauteng Department of Education instead imposed a 12-month suspended sanction and intervention program. So there's a lot of debate around how this is being handled.
1: I mean, the horror in the story is that the teacher who was facing a threat from this student, literally very clearly, I will shoot you, is having to continue teaching this child. And I mean, if I'm threatened and then somebody comes to my class every day, imagine the distress for that teacher. And one should never deny a child their right to education. I fully appreciate that. But this is a rather extreme case, I would imagine. Bongani Bingwa, who's he talking to this morning on 702 Breakfast?
0: Yeah, so Bongani's guest is Moletsi Mbeki, the chairman for the South African Institute of International Affairs, on whether South Africa's post-apartheid foreign policy has strengthened or weakened both the continent and South Africa itself. Since 1994, the country's largely pursued a diplomacy of solidarity, engagement and non-confrontation with African governments. Critics argue that the approach became too cautious, especially in Zimbabwe under Robert Mugabe, where South Africa avoided applying meaningful pressures, according to some. This discussion is going to explore whether today's migration pressures and regional instability are partly linked to decades of quote-unquote quiet diplomacy.
1: Yeah. Your story in Cape Town, I wonder whether they should come with a trigger warning. Hey, we should say that some of the details we're going to be sharing shortly could be disturbing to sensitive ears. So if you want to go, I don't know, boil a kettle for the next 2 minutes or so, this would be the time to do so. It's a horrific story that happened out in Tableview.
0: It is. I was going to leave out maybe a lot of the details. A 33-year-old man was shot dead at a restaurant in Tableview. Police believe it was a targeted hit. Graphic footage, which has been doing the rounds here anyways, shows two armed suspects calmly approaching the victim, who was working on his laptop before opening fire at close range. There were also other patrons in the restaurant. You can see that on the CCTV as well. The gunman then allegedly took the victim's laptop and cell phone before fleeing the scene. The reason this has made such major news is because it happened in, well, I wouldn't say a crowded restaurant, but a restaurant that had other patrons in the middle of the day, like 2 o'clock in the afternoon, in a what is otherwise a quiet suburb.
1: And it's a very popular restaurant, actually. I've been there a number of times every time I've gone to that side of the coast.
0: I frequent it. I happen to stay nearby. It's really distressing. And I think what's more so the footage that shouldn't be circulating but is really, really disturbing.
1: Yeah, let's remind listeners, if you have come across the footage, please don't share it. It is, one, illegal to do so, but why then put somebody else through the trauma that you perhaps might have felt and experienced? Lester Kivett, who's he talking to this morning?
0: Lester Kivett's main story, Alderman JP Smith, Mako Member for Safety and Security. He's speaking to him about Cape Town's draft annual police plan, which proposes major changes to how policing and law enforcement is structured in the metro. Central to that plan is the creation of a single metropolitan police service by merging the metro police, the traffic services and law enforcement under a more unified command structure. I see here also there's the expansion of specialized tactical units, including a SWAT style capability. Lester's going to unpack with JP Smith what the security plan will look like.
1: All right, thank you very much, Barry. Back to taking your calls now. We also receive and welcome your WhatsApp messages and voice notes.
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1: 17 minutes now, it is 2:05. Liesl van der Veste is joining us in studio to talk about a missing link to better skin, to better energy and to better sleep. What is that missing link, I wonder, Liesl? Good morning.
8: Good morning, Africa. So it's gut health is so important. We speak about it all the time. If you look at the Google search results every year, it either comes up at number one or in the top 10 most search items for the past year. And your gut speaks through your skin as well. And I've tried out a superfood that is said to be ideal for gut health, for gut balance, ideal for vibrant skin. It supports healthy skin by ensuring a good gut and wellness through super plant and super food based nutrition in the smoothie. And it's called the Good Gut Glow Superfood Smoothie from a brand called EcoDiva. EcoDiva spelled ecodiva.co.za.
1: So what is this smoothie and what does it contain that is unbelievably super?
8: So what I love about it is it's got things that you really, really looking at. I like the science behind it. First of all, it shows that your gut can influence inflammation. It can influence your skin, and it's got things like chia seeds, hemp seeds, maca, baobab, brown rice protein, all mixed together. So with antioxidants, with omegas, with fat, but just giving us that natural support and nutritional support that we need. And remember, why by no means is it just the smoothie that's going to help your skin look great. This is the first step. This is something really great for breakfast, is what I like to have for breakfast, and making sure that I'm getting all my superfoods in. So it's one step, and I always say you can't fix your entire body unless you start with your nutrition. It's then exercise, it's then recovery, and then it's everything else. So this is a step onto your meal plan, making sure that you bring down that inflammation in your body, make sure that you're eating correctly to affect your skin. And we said this last week, the skin is the biggest organ, so it's the most affected in the body.
1: Those ingredients all sound not tasty.
8: And you know what? They actually are. You're looking at this and you're going, you're sounding separately. But now you're making a smoothie from it. So you don't need to worry, because you can add whatever fruit is not going to spike your sugar level, whatever other extras you want to add into it. So maybe it's yogurt. I had some fun with it, and I had some beautiful vanilla that I added with it. So it's the ultimate gut health food solution, a prebiotic superfood that eliminates waste, releases toxins, helps you sleep better, stabilizes your mood, balances your gut. And the big thing is it's sugar-free. So that's the one thing that I like. And if you look at the ingredients, chia and hemp provide healthy fats and fiber. Then maca has been said to improve mood and energy. And baobab is a great antioxidant-rich food, overall supporting overall wellness, reducing antioxidant stress. So if someone's diet is poor and missing any of nutrient-dense foods or something that's nutrient-dense, this could be something that you could add to your breakfast. This could be the missing scoop that you add. The other day, I just added it on top of a muesli that I was testing out I tried it on a yogurt separately. I've tried it in a smoothie. So it's part of a healthy diet. It's not the final answer. If you've got skin problems or gut problems, this isn't your final answer. This is one of the first steps to making sure that you're looking after your gut and your skin and your entire body.
1: So you buy it as a combined product, mm-hmm. and then you add it to your smoothie, your muesli, your salad, I imagine.
8: That's a great one. You can add it there. It has a few other things like brown rice protein. It won't. I don't think it would make a difference on top of a salad at all. But remember, you're adding. It's basically a smoothie mix or a breakfast mix. So that's a great one to actually. You've given me a good idea. So you buy it in a sachet that's easy to put in your bag, that's resealable, that's reusable, and you just add it to your breakfast, to your smoothie mix, to the milk or the alternative milk that you're having, or to the yogurts or whatever you're having. So that's what makes it really, really nice, easy. And then I got hold of Nicole, the founder of EcoDiva, just to tell us a little bit more about her products, because it's not just about super smooth, superfood smoothies, not the gut health smoothie, but they've got other problems that address skin concerns, health concerns, and it's all a natural range. So yes, more.
9: My journey with EcoDiva Natural actually started from pure frustration. I was dealing with ongoing skin issues like acne, rosacea, even pigmentation, and I realized that most conventional products were just disrupting my skin rather than healing it. So what happened really changed everything. Was a shift in my approach. Instead of stripping the skin and getting all sorts of peels and putting on products that were not good for me, I started feeding the skin using nutrient-dense superfoods and focusing on balancing the pH of the skin's microbiome. That's really where EcoDiva Natural sits in the wellness space. It's skincare that behaves like nutrition. It supports the skin's natural intelligence, helping it repair, protect, and thrive. And I think that's where the innovation lies right now, moving away from quick fixes and towards long-term skin health that's rooted in balance, both internally and topically. Because I really feel that truly radiant skin isn't created, it's restored, and that's what I did with my own skin. So healthy skin is really a reflection of a healthy ecosystem. And when we support that, the results are absolutely incredibly powerful.
8: And that's Nicole just talking about EcoDiva, the brand that's proudly made in Cape Town. They've got a brand product in there called the Good Gut Glow, which is your superfood beauty smoothie. And it's certified organic. So you've got something that's, Africa, I know you're worried listening to all the ingredients separately, but something that does do what it promises to do, a glowing skin from inside out with that certified organic label, and ideal for a daily ritual for balanced gut microbiome, great for energy, better sleep, radiant skin. So it's just packed with nourishing plant superfoods, prebiotics, plant protein and fiber to support what your gut actually needs. And if you're missing that fiber, you're missing any of this in your diet, yes, we're going to get those essential nutrients and those essential fibers and products that you need. So that's what I do like about the product, and I'm giving it a hands up. If you want to find out more, ecodiva.co.za.
1: Lovely. Thank you very much. Liesel van der Veste is in having her last day with us tomorrow because she travels to Gauteng for the High Rocks, Johannesburg. She'll be away until Tuesday, so which means tomorrow we'll do fitness-related events that she'll be recommending for the weekend. So if you have anything that you want included on that list because you believe Cape Talk and 702 listeners might benefit from it, please email her, lieselv@capetalk.lieselv@702.co.za.
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1: Everybody is awaiting the introduction of the new HIV prevention injection called Lenacapavir. Or LEN. It's set to launch in South Africa on the 5th of June. Researchers believing it could dramatically reduce new HIV infections. However, some misinformation already coming to the foreground about this jab. And here to help us talk through it is the Chief Research Officer and Associate Professor at the University of Cape Town, Professor Brendan Morgan, or is it Morn Brown? I'm so sorry, Brandon. It's too early in the morning, I suppose. Excuse me. Good morning.
10: Hi, good morning, Africa. No problem at all. Nice to be here with you.
1: Is it Morn Brown? Is that how you pronounce your surname?
10: It is, yes. Brendan Morn Brown.
1: Fantastic. We're all excited about the new twice-a-year jab that is going to be a game-changer in our fight against new infections of HIV. Why is this good for South Africa?
10: There are many reasons. This drug is a pre-exposure prophylaxis for HIV prevention. So it's taken before any risk of exposure to HIV, and lenacapavir.

0: Privia has been shown to be near 100% protective for 6 months after each injection. I think it's a real game changer for many reasons. The one is that you just need one injection. You don't need to continually take treatment, which people forget. You don't have to go to the clinic every month, which is really hard to do. So it really increases access to HIV prevention to many individuals who don't really have the access that they need. So it just provides another option for many people who struggle with the other types of prevention.
1: As with any kind of medicine, I suppose, or intervention of this form, side effects, are there any things that we should be worrying about, given the fact that this is a jab you're only going to take once every 6 months?
0: There are a number of mild side effects. We've done a number of large clinical trials in the field, and a small percentage of people experience what's quite regular side effects for drugs, nausea, headaches for the first little while, and things like that. I think the one which is quite particular to lenacapavir is some people will get a smaller nodule at the site of the infection, which can be either seen or not seen, and it's a little bump in the skin. In fact, it's what makes the drug work for 6 months. So it's almost like a little concentration, little deposit of the drug, which then slowly disperses into the body, and then the nodule slowly decreases. So I think the nodule can be seen as a side effect, but it's actually also what is making the drug work. It's kind of the mechanism of the drug.
1: What misinformation have you and your colleagues come across, particularly on social media, which generally are driven by sentiment and emotion more so than fact?
0: Yeah, thank you. It's a great question. What we're seeing with lenacapavir is very similar to what we saw with the COVID-19 vaccine. People saying that the injection of lenacapavir will actually give the condition that is designed to prevent. So with COVID, it was the vaccine will give you COVID. With lenacapavir, it's the len will give you HIV. We see a lot of concerns about side effects, but really extreme side effects, which are almost also very, very unlikely. So lenacapavir causing death, lenacapavir causing infertility, causing cancers and various conditions where the science shows that this is not the case, that len has been tested and it is safe. So we have those kind of safety concerns. And then there's also a number of more general conspiracy beliefs around people designing weapons to depopulate certain populations, to sterilize Black women, and those kind of things, which you also saw with things like COVID-19 vaccines. So it's really a huge range from conspiracy theories to it'll make you sick to it's not effective. So you get claims that I was reading one the other day which says, "Oh boy, do you think anyone's going to trust any of these poisonous things? You're promoting death and depopulation."
1: Which is so irresponsible, Brandon. I mean, South Africa, for example, and I appreciate that these social media videos are not unique to South Africa, but we are burdened with HIV and AIDS still. I don't know if we still lead the world in the number of infections and people living with HIV. We have no choice but to find solutions, and a solution like this is a game changer for us.
0: Yes, absolutely. We currently have more than 8 million people living with HIV in South Africa, which is the highest number of people in any country in the world. I think the misinformation for me, it is one of the great threats to public health in general. And we know that from previous experience with HIV prevention strategies and campaigns, that demand is really hard to generate, and misinformation is really one of the things which could stifle the demand for lenacapavir. So I think there's a number of reasons and root causes of misinformation. Some of it is people being deliberately malicious and it's completely irresponsible. Others, it's information which is misleading and born out of fear, born out of past experience, which may not be accurate, but it gives you some sort of misconception. And I think the one thing which really concerns me is that because it's an injection and because it prevents a disease, many people will incorrectly think it's a vaccine. And once that happens, it gets baggaged with all the sort of vaccine misinformation that we saw from experiences like our COVID vaccine campaigns.
1: Yeah. Brandon, we'll have to hold it there because I'm running up against news. But please know that you are invited back anytime to continue having this conversation. It's an important one. Professor Brandon Moore Brown is the Chief Research Officer and Associate Professor at the University of Cape Town, looking to debunk some of the misinformation already going out about lenacapavir.
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9: The NPA files a complaint against magistrate in the Sibanyoni case. A new taxi payment system gets mixed reviews in Cape Town. Good morning, I'm Bali Dlamini. NPA head Andy Mutibi insists reporting the magistrate presiding over the extortion case against taxi boss Joe Ferrari Sibanyoni will help protect the integrity of the criminal justice system. Magistrate Tuletu Tonjeni was reported to the Magistrates Commission after the NPA raised serious concerns about her conduct in the case. This follows her decision to find the prosecutor guilty of contempt of court and order his arrest after he failed to appear in court. Tonjeni also struck the case off the roll earlier this month following the prosecutor's no-show. The NPA has since filed an application for leave to appeal the contempt ruling. Spokesperson Keza Khanyago.
10: The formal complaint is premised on serious concerns that the NPA has on the manner in which she conducted the court proceedings on the 15th and the 18th of May 2026 that culminated in the two orders that she granted. The two orders relate to the conviction of the prosecutor for contempt of court, authorization of the warrant of arrest against him, and the striking of the criminal case of the role.
9: ANC Secretary General Fikile Mbalula has confirmed that former cabinet ministers Sisi Sitolashe and Peggy Cele are amongst the five ANC members found to have brought the party into disrepute. Dolashe was fired by President Cyril Ramaphosa as social development minister amid growing calls for her removal following a series of controversies. She allegedly misled the public about the use of two luxury vehicles donated to the ANC Women's League. The vehicles were later reportedly registered in her children's names. She also faced criticism over the alleged irregular appointment of key staff members. Mbalula says Dolashe and five other members will now face the party's disciplinary committee.
11: The five comrades whose matters have been referred to the National Disciplinary Committee with the NEC as the complainant are Comrade Sisisi Dolashe, Comrade Peggy Cele, Comrade Mkwane, Comrade Khalipa, and Comrade Zungu. The constitutional disciplinary process will run in the ordinary course.
9: President Cyril Ramaphosa has warned that he will seek to interdict impeachment proceedings against him if they proceed while the High Court reviews the report that will form the basis of that inquiry. Earlier this month, the Constitutional Court ordered Parliament to establish an impeachment committee and to proceed with an inquiry unless a court sets aside that report. Filing that application in the Western Cape High Court yesterday, Ramaphosa said it would be a travesty if Parliament continued with impeachment proceedings while his review is pending. Lindsay Dentlinger reports.
12: President Cyril Ramaphosa has picked up his legal challenge he first initiated in 2022 by launching a case in the High Court to have the Section 89 panel report declared unlawful and set aside. He contends the panel led by former Constitutional Court Justice Sandile Gqoba failed to conduct a rational inquiry and subsequently a rational conclusion. Ramaphosa alleges the panel relied on unlawfully obtained information and did not determine whether it could be considered evidence to prove impeachment charges against him. In responding to the charges probed by the panel in his affidavit to the court, Ramaphosa has denied that he does paid work outside of the executive. He says the panel falsely interpret this to be the case because he is the sole member of the closed corporation that conducts business on his Palapala farm. Ramaphosa contends that he's always acted in good faith by declaring all his financial interest. He says he was informed of the theft of US dollars by the farm manager and that it was not his duty to report the incident to the police. Lindsay Dentlinger, Eyewitness News.
9: The Cape Town taxi industry is overhauling its payment system to protect drivers and commuters from extortion. Association Cadeta says the new card payment system, which takes effect on June the 1st, will also change the way drivers receive their wages. Nceba Enge says both drivers and commuters have expressed mixed feelings about the new system, but he assures the public that any challenges will be resolved over time.
13: Drivers will get paid as they used to, but they will be paid via bank if maybe they were given cash. So it will no longer be that kind of a system. They will be paid via a bank account. Our operators will, of course, be assisted in terms of limiting extortion that we see taking place out there.
9: And in South Korea, Samsung Electronics workers have accepted a deal with the company following a major pay dispute. The deal secures massive annual bonuses for the workers, averting a major 18-day strike. Under the agreement, around 78,000 employees will each be eligible to receive a bonus of roughly $370,000 this year. Global demand for the memory chips that power AI data centers has pushed Samsung's earnings in the recent months. The labor dispute has also fanned a debate over how AI profits should be distributed. Analysts say large bonuses could help to prevent engineering talent from moving abroad. Gold is trading at $4,507.56 an ounce. The rand is at 16.36 to the dollar, 22.01 to the pound, 19.03 to the euro, and Brent crude oil is at $98.85 a barrel. A fine Wednesday in store for Gauteng today. Joburg starting at a low of 6 degrees, peaking at 22. Pretoria 6 and 23, Vereeniging 5 and 20 degrees. And Cape Town will be partly cloudy today, along with a northwesterly wind, a low of 14 and a high of 19 degrees. The top story in EWN, NPA head Andy Mutibi insists reporting the magistrate presiding over the extortion case against taxi boss Joe Sibanyoni will help protect the integrity of the criminal justice system.
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1: It's 8 minutes now past 5 o'clock. It's a Wednesday morning, the 27th of May, 2026. Coming up on the show, in a moment, we'll speak to energy analyst and our expert from Empower, that's Matthew Cruz, to talk about the decision between the city of Johannesburg and Eskom and the electricity minister, Hosiyentso Ramakgopa, where they've brokered discussions between the city and Eskom and City Power to avoid possible power cuts. And at the center of the proposal is a strategy to ring fence electricity revenue so that money collected from residents is protected and paid directly toward Eskom debt. Is this the solution to municipal debt? The South African Local Government Association, they NEC, is having a meeting today and they'll be reflecting on this policy. But Matthew Cruz, the energy analyst, is going to be joining us in a moment to find out whether this is the way to go forward. And then a rather disturbing story from Debt Busters following a survey they conducted. South Africans across multiple income groups are facing mounting financial pressure, as we know. But the report finding that top earners taking home more than 50,000 in a month are amongst the worst affected, often needing 101% of their salaries to service debt, which just sounds extraordinary. We'll be speaking to the Chief Operations Officer of Debt Busters, Bene Sega, about that at about 10 minutes to 6.
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15: At Africa Milani.
1: But first, at 9 minutes past five, this is what you need to know this Wednesday. We start with football, where Bafana Bafana head coach Hugo Bruce later on today will be announcing the final 23-26 man squad that will be representing Bafana Bafana and taking on the world at the upcoming FIFA World Cup, which is sure in just over 2 weeks. It will be contested in the United States, in Canada, as well as in Mexico. Our first match is going to be against Mexico. Kaizer Chiefs fans were pleasantly surprised to see four of their players in the preliminary squad that he announced last week. It was a 32-man squad, especially after one of South Africa's grandest clubs had no representatives at the Africa Cup of Nations. How many players from Kaizer Chiefs are going to be included? How many players from Sundowns and Orlando Pirates? And if you would like to hazard a guess as to which players should be included in the squad, you can start naming them on the WhatsApp line for me. We will extend an invitation to Vianney Joni from Sokala Duma tomorrow to reflect and to review the 24-26 men squad that Hugo Bruce, the Bafana Bafana head coach, will be announcing later today in Pretoria. The DRC, they have asked FIFA to refund the cost of the 2026 World Cup tickets that were bought by fans who are now unable to enter the United States because of Ebola-related travel restrictions. The Leopards are returning to football's biggest stage for the first time since 1974, but the public health emergency declared by the World Health Organization on the 16th of May is threatening to stop supporters from traveling to the US. Officials say there are more than 900 suspected cases of Ebola Ebola in Central and East Africa and 223 suspected deaths since the outbreak was declared. The vast majority of those cases and fatalities have been in the DRC, and the US Embassy in the capital, Kinshasa, has suspended visa services. While the World Health Organization has not advised on imposing travel restrictions, the US has barred entry from non-Americans who have been in the DRC, Uganda, or South Sudan in the previous 21 days. And the president of the DRC's Football Federation, Veron Musengo Omba, saying that they've asked FIFA if it is possible to take this into consideration because the tickets are a little bit expensive. In the Middle East, a proposed peace agreement between Iran and the U.S. seemed to remain on the table on Tuesday, despite U.S. bombings of Iranian targets. The Iranian Foreign Ministry denouncing the U.S. attack as an act of bad faith and a definitive violation of the ceasefire, and said it would not leave aggression unanswered. But it did not pull out of the talks that were continuing under the joint mediation of Pakistan and Qatar. The Iranian military announcing no specific reprisals, suggesting it did not want the attack to disrupt the delicate last steps towards an agreement that it intends to hail as one of the great milestones in Iran's history of resistance. Brent oil futures climbing 4% after news of the renewed fighting. Clarence B. Jones, a former speechwriter and confidant of the Reverend Dr. Martin Luther King Jr., who had helped him pen his famous I Have a Dream speech, has died. He was 95 years old.
17: I have a dream that one day this nation will rise up and live out the true meaning of its creed. We hold these truths to be self-evident, that all men are created equal. I have a dream that one day on the red hills of Georgia, the sons of former slaves and the sons of former slave owners will they be able to sit down together at the table of brotherhood. I have a dream.
1: The late Clarence B. Jones passing away at a senior living community in the San Francisco Bay Area suburb of Cupertino, and his family releasing a statement: our family lived a life of conscience. He believed until his final days that an idea is more powerful than the march of any army. We are grateful beyond words for the love, the prayers, and the friendship that sustained him and us across this long and remarkable life. And we finish off with some music news. At the 51st Annual American Music Awards, which are held on the 26th of May, this was yesterday, a few hours ago, at Fontainebleau in Las Vegas, Tyler took home the award for Favorite Afrobeats Artist, in doing so becoming the first woman and the first South African ever to win the category, which was introduced in 2023. She beat a formidable lineup of Nigerian heavyweights, including Wizkid, Rima, Tems, and Asake. This is the third win for the incredible sensation that is Tyler Seidel.
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1: 17 minutes now, it is past 5 o'clock. Eskom is owed more than 111 billion rand by municipalities across the country. And Eskom is collecting. You'll remember a week ago, they threatened the city of Joburg and City Power with reduction, interruption or termination of supply of electricity if they did not pay the outstanding debt plus a current account of 1.6 billion rand. Their total outstanding debt, though, is 5.3 billion. Well, the electricity minister intervening and yesterday an announcement made that the city of Joburg will, as of the 1st of July, be ring-fencing the revenue collected from electricity purchases, and that will then help to pay the power utility money owed by the city of Joburg. To reflect how this model is going to work and how it can be replicated in other municipalities is our energy analyst from Empower, Matthew Cruz. Matthew, a very good morning and welcome to the show.
23: Good morning. Always good to speak with you.
1: I should note that the South African Local Government Association, NEC, is meeting today, and on the agenda is this solution, and they'll be reflecting on whether this is something that can be replicated elsewhere. It seems to me a sensible solution. If I'm purchasing electricity from City Power, that money must be ring-fenced and used to pay the debt to Eskom, right?
23: Yeah, that is the case. This is a way of going about ring-fencing the collection of what is received for electricity from the city of Joburg, and then that money is then passed to Eskom. And interestingly, it's going beyond just the ring-fencing of the revenue. Eskom is also entering into a distribution agency agreement with the city of Joburg, where they effectively come over and take the responsibility for collecting the revenue from the city, from the municipality as well. So what this looks like is for a period of up to 3 years, the temporary agreement that is entered into, Eskom will become the effective collector of revenue. So that really helps with the ring fencing, because then Eskom is the one responsible. And at the same time, they help with skills development and rolling out the smart meters, which is the real deal maker in this situation, where the smart meters really help with the collection of electricity revenue.
1: I was going to say that unless they do roll out smart meters, and we know that places like Soweto, for example, are resistant to the introduction of those smart meters, it seems to be the only way that they'll be able to secure collection of that revenue in a way that obviously City Power and City of Joburg have not been able to do so.
23: Yes, that's very correct. And I'm glad you mentioned Soweto, because what's interesting with Soweto is that they typically, as a region, as a place, have not paid electricity from the 80s already. So that's many different reasons for why. But in part, there's political reasons. So when there was the initial 1985 elections, 1984, there was a campaign that was had there that everyone was told they'd get free electricity from the government. And then as a result, when the new government came into power, then everyone just didn't pay electricity. And so, interestingly, Soweto is not sitting within the city of Joburg or City Power's region that they are supplying there. That's Eskom direct customers. So Soweto's debt does not contribute towards City of Joburg. So it's not actually that impactful on what's going on with City of Joburg, themselves. They experience what's called technical losses and non-technical losses. So they have non-technical losses where they have electricity theft, but they're taking a loss as well of the infrastructure that they are meant to be maintaining with the additional margin that they put on the electricity that they sell. They've not been maintaining for the last 15 years, similar to the water infrastructure. So they have very inefficient distribution infrastructure. So apart from the electricity theft, they then also have non-payment by people that aren't stealing, but their meter's running, but they just the people aren't paying for their meter electricity. So this distribution agency agreement will greatly assist with getting the city of Joburg back to being current with their accounts. However, it does look like they're losing revenue, which will just further exacerbate their issues on the finance line.
1: Because therein lies the grub, right? Where I do know that the tariffs that cities and municipalities add on to whatever they pay Eskom for bulk electricity, that is a massive revenue generator for the municipality often.
23: Yes, so they would typically take the price of electricity that they receive from Eskom and double it to what they are charging their residents. And that margin, like 100% addition on the cost of electricity, is supposed to be used exclusively for electricity infrastructure. However, unfortunately, as we know, we hear about fruitless and wasteful expenditure from the municipalities, and they take that money and then it's used for whoever knows what. Like a phrase that I've heard in Eskom, as large houses and German cars, and that's what they kind of they just say in the hallway. Oh, that's what they're used to spending on, and it's not just the margin, but then all revenue that's collected. So not just the 100% add-on; it's the full revenue for the entire amount of money that's collected from electricity. And so, unfortunately, there's 5 municipalities that are contributing towards like 80% of the debt of the country, and they only have a payment rate of about 30% of all the money that they collect. So that means that they are even into past the margin and going into what they should actually be just paying Eskom. So that's unfortunately endemic, and it's now being addressed in a severe way by Eskom.
1: I'm not sure if you're able to name the 4 other municipalities offhand that are contributing to 80% of debt, but is the solution that has been worked out in the city of Joburg a solution, do you think, that should be rolled out to the other 4?
23: Yes, yeah, so interestingly, they are included. I don't have the names all on hand, but there's actually 9 municipalities that are in this process of signing a distribution agency agreement called DAA. 3 municipalities have already signed it. There's resistance to signing these, though, as it's seen as like a forceful takeover by Eskom of their infrastructure and their ability to collect revenue for themselves. So, because that revenue no longer flows into their accounts, and then they don't have it for spending on other things. And it typically would subsidize water infrastructure spend and other spend as well. So, 3 have signed it already. It is currently a framework that is in operation and has been rolled out already. So it's not like a new intervention that's just happening for City of Joburg, and 9 other municipalities are currently in the process of going to sign it as well.
1: Yeah, I've just researched those. They include the Nkwedana local municipality, Mbofana, Maslunyana, Nala, Ngwathe, Renostenburg, Tembelihle, Govanbeki, as well as the Katleng River or Katleng Rivier local municipalities. Matthew, thank you very much, as always, for your time and your insight. Matthew Cruz is an energy analyst based at Empower, as indicated, the local government agency having its NEC meeting to reflect on this intervention from Eskom.
2: Rise and shine. It's a new day.
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1: At 25 minutes now, it is past 5 o'clock. Sunrise in Johannesburg will complete at 6:45 this morning, and in Cape Town at 7:39. And joining us today, senior forecaster with the South African Weather Services, Buseletso Mofokeng. Good morning to you.
3: Good morning, Africa, and good morning to the listeners as well.
1: How are you this wonderful Wednesday morning?
3: I'm doing well. I actually have no issue. Living the weather does seem to agree that conditions are fine. So we're expecting clear conditions generally across South Africa, except that over the Cape Southwest coast, that is Cape Town, Hermanus, Cape Agulhas, you will see partly cloudy conditions there. In terms of the temperatures, we're expecting them to be from around 14 to 19 in Cape Town, 8 to 23 in Fredendal, 15 to 22 in Riversdale, 12 to 20 in George. So generally speaking, we're expecting cool conditions during daytime across the Western Cape. But here in Gauteng, we're expecting still cool conditions. Temperatures in Pretoria are expected to be from 10 to 23. Johannesburg, 9 to 22. And in Vereeniging, temperatures will be from 6 to 20. We're expecting clear conditions here in Gauteng, and those conditions are expected to persist tomorrow without rainfall. And that will also include much of the country. And yeah, that's the forecast.
1: Buseletso, you bring us good news. Thank you very much, good squire. Lovely to chat to you as always. Buseletso Mofokeng, senior forecaster with the South African Weather Services.
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1: 27 minutes now, it is past 5 o'clock. A very good morning to you, Mateo. We start with news from the car rental group Zeda. Is that how you pronounce them? Their revenue increasing to 5.5 billion rand.
4: I've always said Zeda Africa, but it's a company that's been in the country for quite a bit, since around 1967. They, of course, under the Avis brand as well. The car rental group Zeda, which operates the Avis and Budget businesses, delivered positive first half results, with revenue increasing by 3.2% to 5.5 billion rand, while profit before tax also rose to 5.5% at 520 million rand. Now, growth was driven by strong demand in the leasing business, which expanded 7.5%, and 12.9% was realized in the used vehicle sales. So used vehicles are still quite popular in the country. The company also are benefiting from continued domestic travel demand as well. The car rental division faced pressure as consumers became more price sensitive, leading to a 2.7% drop in rental revenue. Lower rental activity in subscription and replacement vehicles also reduced the fleet utilization from 75% to about 71% as well. Looking at international markets, the Asian markets starting a little bit firmer this morning. Asia Pacific markets rose on Wednesday, with Japan and South Korea's benchmark indices are hitting new highs as investors assessed a recent U.S. military action in Iran. Japan's Nikkei rising 1.5% to a fresh record, while the Topix added more than 0.5% this morning. South Korea's Kospi up 4.8%, while the small cap Kosdaq was down marginally by 0.5%. Shares of Samsung Electronics are rising 6% this morning after unionized workers at the company in South Korea approved a provisional wage agreement there, a very important one there that's been a back and forth between workers and the Samsung group. Then looking at how things panned out locally on the market, we've had a few good days of trade on the market, but a bit of a dip yesterday. The JSE All Share down 176 points. Industrials were lower by more than 1%. Banking stocks up 0.5%, while mining shares were generally just flat on the day. Biggest losers, DataTech was down 7.9%. Pick and Pay, after their results, still down 7%. Coronation down 4%, with Naspers down 2.4%. Rand this hour, 16 Rand 33 against the US dollar. It's in the good this morning, 19.01 against the euro, and 21 Rand 96 cents against the British pound. Price of gold, $4,509 an ounce, while platinum is at $1,956. Brent crude still below that $100 mark at $97 a barrel. More business after 6.
1: It does bring the time to 5:30 this Wednesday morning. Bali, you've got the latest from EWN. Good morning.
9: Thanks, Africa. Good morning. NPA head Andy Mutibi insists reporting the magistrate presiding over the extortion case against taxi boss Joe Sibanyoni will help to protect the integrity of the criminal justice system. Magistrate Tule Tutonjeni was reported to the Magistrates Commission after the NPA raised serious concerns about her conduct in the case. This follows her decision to find the prosecutor guilty of contempt of court and order his arrest after he failed to appear in court. The Department of Cooperative Governance in Gauteng has assured residents that it has a plan in place to limit the impact of Rand Water's annual maintenance program. The maintenance, scheduled from Friday until June the 2nd, is expected to cause low water pressure and intermittent outages in parts of the province. Gauteng COGTA MEC Jacob Mamabolo has met with municipalities, water and sanitation officials and Rand Water to assess readiness plans. While in Bolivia, Congress has voted in favour of a proposal to deploy soldiers and declare a state of emergency. President Rodrigo Paz wants to make that move to counter huge street protests calling for his resignation. The demonstrations began in early May with trade unions demanding for salary increases, stable fuel supplies and sounder economic management. In your weather, a fine Wednesday in store for Gauteng today. Johannesburg starts at a low of 6 degrees, peaking at 22. Pretoria 6 and 23, Vereeniging 5 and 20 degrees. While Cape Town will be partly cloudy today, along with a northwesterly wind, a low of 14 and a high of 19 degrees.
5: And in the traffic on the N2 incoming, there's a car broken down at Birch's Quarry.

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1: The next country or nation we face on the 18th of June, and then South Korea on the 25th of June. What, pray tell, does Hugo Bruce drink for a cup of tea this afternoon before making a decision on who he includes in his squad? Do you have any guesses as to what we are likely to see? Good morning.
2: Good morning, Africa. I don't know if you remember the 2010 World Cup announcement and the drama that happened there. I just want to go back just a little bit. Everybody thought that Benny McCarthy was a shoe-in for the squad, and he didn't end up making it. And it made headlines all around the country and in England as well, where Benny McCarthy was playing for West Ham at the time. I just want to say that none of that is going to happen today. Hugo Bruce is as cold as ice. I do think he's a person who has feeling, but he doesn't put emotion into his decisions. And I think he'll make a... It'll be difficult, it'll be tough, but he'll make the decision and he'll carry on. As disappointed as some of the players may be a little later. And I do think that it's very marginal between the players he has to choose from, but I don't think it's major decisions and I don't think it's major headaches. It's probably decisions that will be made out of convenience and for what he needs in the squad going to Mexico. So I have a feeling that it'll be a little easier for him than a lot of us anticipate.
1: Mindful as I am that you often get things wrong. sorry, I couldn't
2: Fair
1: resist.
2: Enough.
1: when I read Czechia, when I read South Korea, I'm going, we probably have chances in beating those two nations. Mexico might be a challenge. Yes, we beat Mexico 16 years ago when they were helping us open the 2010 World Cup. But now we are playing in Mexico and they'll want to kick off their campaign to a successful start. There is a chance that we might actually progress, isn't it?
2: Yeah, indeed. And also for the fact that we've got a 48-team tournament this time around. We've got a round of 32. That means 8 teams that are placed in third in their group can go through. So what you realistically need is 1 win and a draw, and that will probably be likely enough to see you through to the next round. I know that is aiming low at the moment, and you know, you're at a World Cup. You should aim for the stars and see where you land after that. So I really do think that Bafana have hope. I do have hope for them. I'm not certain yet. I do have a little bit of confidence and hope in them that, you know, things can go well for them out there.
3: You're as cold as ice.
1: That's how Mawande referred to our Bafana coach. Apparently no drama should be expected from the announcement later on. What else do you have in your sporting report?
2: Thank you very much, Africa. Well, we'll begin with football on the field, where Cape Town City's bid to return to the Betway Premiership via the PSL playoffs didn't get off to a good start. The Citizens lost their opening match 1-0 to Milford FC at Athlone Stadium, courtesy of Siphosi Ntlhabi's first half penalty. City have 3 more matches to keep their hopes alive, and they'll be in action again on Saturday when they travel to Limpopo to take on Makesi FC. The Junior Springboks are continuing their preparations for next month's Junior World Cup, where they'll be defending their title. They beat Fiji 82 points to 25 in Cape Town yesterday, running in 12 tries. And there was a huge upset in the women's singles at Roland Garros last night. 5th seed Jessica Pegula was eliminated in the first round after she lost 1-6, 6-3 and 6-3 to unseeded Australian Kim Birrell. World number one Aryna Sabalenka, defending champion Coco Gauff, 4-time Grand Slam champion Naomi Osaka and 9th seed Victoria Mboko had little trouble getting through their first round matches in straight sets. While in the men's singles, top seed Jannik Sinner began his quest for the Clay Court Slam title with a 6-1, 6-3 and 6-4 victory over Clement Tabur. Mawande Mateza, Eyewitness News Sport.
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1: And he joins me in studio now to tell us what's coming up in his show in 23 minutes. Good morning.
6: Indeed I do, Africa. It is, of course, a Wednesday, so we focus on stories from the continent that we think you should pay some attention to. The Sahel region, stretching across Mali, Burkina Faso and Niger, has become one of the most dangerous security zones on the continent. I think there are estimates that suggest now that that region counts or accounts for more than half of global terror.

0: related deaths. So it really is at the center of the world's extremism crisis. Our first interview is going to be about exactly that. We'll speak to Kenneth Mwenkwadi, who's a political scientist, but also a research fellow for the Middle East Africa Research Institute. I've been seized during Africa Month with the concept of what does it mean to be an African, and whether or not we as South Africans are able to locate that sense of being from the continent in alignment with those who are from other countries on that same continent. One of the people who is a voice cautioning about the seeming temperature rise as far as migration is concerned is, of course, the former chairperson of the African Union Commission, Dr. Nkosazana Dlamini-Zuma. So we've got her as our big interview this morning, which is a bit of a coup. She is going to wake up for us and talk about this because, as I say, tensions continue around undocumented migration, and that's continuing to shape our political discourse, and it raises difficult questions about identity, belonging, and economic pressure. And Nkosazana Dlamini-Zuma has warned against what she's calling a growing disjuncture in South Africa, the idea that some citizens see Africa as some place else rather than recognizing ourselves as part of the continent. We'll be talking about these 100,000 Super Jersey supporters that are going to be given away by Johnson Workwear. And that's something that we'll have a conversation about just before 9 o'clock. And Africa, a question as always. You're not the employer or the boss of this person, and perhaps you don't even really work necessarily all that directly with them. But over time, you've observed they are absolutely atrocious at what they do. Do you alert someone? How do you try and assist? Or do you simply say the organization and his or her employers will deal with it as it impacts them?
1: If the employer of that person has a direct impact on me, so a Conley, a Rowan, a Tobela, for example, and they're just useless, in inverted commas, in being able to carry out their job, then I'll definitely be speaking to somebody and say, and is this person off my team? Because what people don't know is that there's a whole team behind us, right, that makes it possible for us to broadcast. But whenever there is a mess up, a wrong button has been pressed, introduce somebody as the wrong guest or whatever the case may be, it's often somebody else's fault, but listeners will blame you and I because they're hearing and listening to our voices. So if that person's incompetence has a direct impact on me, I will definitely speak up. If not, I will probably, in a social setting, sort of hint to the right person and say you should look at that person's performance, and then it's up to them to decide whether they need to intervene or not.
0: All right, we'll tell you why we're asking after 6.
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1: Also joining me in studio to tell us what's coming up on his show. Good morning.
4: Africa, out of the various entities that is local law enforcement, Metro Police, normal law enforcement, bylaw enforcement, or a traffic cop, who do you stand up a little straighter for? Who do you make sure, you get a little bit nervous when you see them, all my particulars in order, who do you trust?
1: In all fairness, probably all of them. Anyone in a uniform that has the ability to either issue me with a fine or arrest me, I just pay attention. What I find confusing, and I think it's true for everybody, I don't know who's responsible for what. Mm. For example, if you are stopped by an SAPS vehicle on a roadblock, they will note that you are driving without a driver's license, but they can't issue you with a fine, which for me doesn't make sense. And at the same time, if you are stopped by a one of the, is it the Metro cops that don't have arresting powers or something? I can't remember. Somebody can't arrest you, even though they're wearing a uniform.
4: I know, my back gets like straightens up a little bit more. I make sure I obey all the rules. I then double check where's my license. I am traffic cops, like City of Cape Town traffic cops, traffic officials. I know, I'm not that I'm more scared. I just have a whole lot more respect. They like prefix. And I don't know if that's just me. I'm not saying that I don't have any other respect for the rule of law when it comes to any other local law enforcement, but for traffic cops, for some reason, and maybe it's just historical, I knew a lot of really great traffic cops back in the day. I'm sure they still are. But my back goes a little straighter because it's part of the city's planned policing plan. Speaking to JP Smith at 7 o'clock, I was going through, you know, the web page that puts forward city's proposals, and in the proposal is this new city's policing plan, and what they plan to do is to amalgamate all local law enforcement, so metro police, law enforcement, by law enforcement, I think there's also transport enforcement and the regular traffic ops into one metro police service. Speaking to JP Smith about that, what's the reasoning, and also maybe, as you quite articulately explained, to undo some of the confusion on just whose job it is. But also, the city wants to include some SWAT-style tactical policing. We do have the flying squad. We do have technical response teams by the South African Police Service. I want to know why the city wants its own SWAT team. That conversation at 7 o'clock. We spoke to the Fuel Retailers Association yesterday and says that driver behavior has definitely changed over the last 2 months. That instead of filling up, people are topping up with 100, 200, 300 rand. This reflects, of course, the crisis of the fuel price. But I'm going to be speaking to engineer Nicole Lowe about why squeezing every last kilometer out of your fuel tank could actually be damaging your car. I've spoken to some colleagues who said, yes, I was a filler upper, but now I'm just a 200. 400 rand, but also some of the guys at the office, you know, and say, I know my car. Why is it dangerous to drive with your petrol light on? And then after 8 o'clock, you know, this enhanced games that took place in Las Vegas, where almost anything goes under the supervision of doctors. It was a social experiment on just how much higher, faster, longer athletes can complete if they were on performance-enhancing drugs. Do you know how many world records were broken?
1: How many?
4: One.
1: Only?
4: Only one in a swimming event. In the 100-meter athletics, didn't come close to a world record. 9.98 was the fastest time. Going to be speaking to Tim Klein, who's a sports scientist, on what the enhanced games actually achieved. What did it prove to us? And it proved to us that you don't need the performance-enhancing drugs to be an elite athlete. And maybe it's the conversation that we're having now around AI and AI music. That you don't need the enhancements. You simply need one thing, and that is talent. And that's what AI, performance-enhancing sports, does not showcase. And that is the absolute talent of athletes. But all that and more between 6 and 9.
1: I'll repeat it again. The Pope delivering a wonderful encyclical on AI, which is worth listening to and reading. The video that news agencies have recorded and shared, only about 12, 14 minutes long. It's absolutely worth watching and listening to. Lester is on your dial in 14 minutes.
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2: This is Africa Malali on Early Breakfast.
1: I should actually share her name. Lisa Nicole Lopez was born on this day in 1971. She was born in Philadelphia, in Pennsylvania, in the United States. She was known by a particular stage name. She's an American rapper, singer-songwriter, and was a member of an R&B girl group. I don't want to share the other names of the girl group because that will absolutely give it away. The girl group was formed in 1990 in Atlanta, in Georgia, and they best known for some wonderful, wonderful hits, including Unpretty, No Scrubs, Creep, and this number one single.

0: Waterfalls, their third single from their group's second album, Crazy Sexy Cool, which was released in 1995. Did you know that the song addresses issues of illegal drug trade, of promiscuity and HIV and AIDS? I certainly didn't know that in 1995 when I was singing it. Did you, I wonder? What is the name of the American girl group formed in 1990 that Lisa Lopez was a member of? Lisa Lopez was born on this day in 1971. If you know and you'd like to earn those bragging rights, give me a call now on 021-446-0567 or 11-883-0702.
1: EWN Traffic.
0: Amo, did you know that the song was about promiscuity, illegal drug trade and HIV and AIDS when you were singing it in the 90s? Good morning.
2: A very good morning, Africa. I had no idea, right? I really didn't have an idea what the song was about or even what it meant. I was just singing along because it sounded good. And most of the songs were like that in at least when I was growing up, you know, until I got to understand lyrics and that songs have actually got meaning. And yeah, so I mean, there's many, many songs that we used to sing that we didn't know what they meant. And now that you're older, you look back, you're like, I had no business at all singing about such. But No Scrubs is also one of my favorite from this very
0: good
2: group.
0: Track.
2: Yeah, also
0: good track indeed.
2: Good lyrics as well.
0: That, of course, coming from the third studio album, Fan Mail, which was released in 1999. What is the name of this American girl group that Lisa Lopez was a member of? If you know and you'd like to earn those bragging rights, give us a call now. What's happening on the roads?
2: Well, if you're traveling on the N3 South towards the Kilulis interchange, do expect those delays approaching the turnoff. That's due to roadworks along the route as you come out of Modderfontein Road. And then traveling on the N3 North, you can also anticipate delays approaching the Van Buren Road exit. Now, that's due to peak time delays. And then if you are in Cape Town, do expect some delays due to misty conditions. And if you are on the road, please switch your headlights on and maintain a safe following distance and ensure that you drive with care. And then on the N2 incoming, we still have got a car that's broken down on the left lane at Borchers Quarry Road. Do expect delays there. We'll have more updates at the top of the hour. Stay tuned.
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0: Nine minutes now, it is 6 o'clock. Zuki, you've called in from Bloberg. What is the name of the all-female girl group that Lisa Lopez, who was born on this day, was a member of? That group was formed in 1990. Good morning.
3: Morning, Africa. How are you?
0: I'm good, thank you very much. How are you?
3: I'm okay, thanks. So I said to Barry, I didn't actually know what the question was. You said Lisa Lopez and I picked up the phone. So the answer is TLC.
0: And do you remember what her stage name was when she was a member of the group?
3: Yes, of course. It's Left Eye.
0: But also indeed. Just
3: to say that what she said about what the song is about, if you listen very carefully, there's a part that says, one day he goes and takes a glimpse in the mirror and he doesn't recognize his own face. His health is fading and he doesn't know why. Three letters took him to his final resting place. That tells you everything you need to know.
0: Absolutely. A beautiful song. I mean, heart-rending and heartbreaking in many ways. So as you bump along to it, please remember what the significance of the meaning of the song is. Zuki, congratulations. You've won yourself those bragging rights for today. Lisa Nicole Lopez, better known as Left Eye, was a member of TLC. That's a group, of course, that she was a member of alongside Tion Tibos Watkins and Rosanda Chili Thomas. Sadly, Lisa Lopez dying in 2002.
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0: 5 minutes now, it is to 6 o'clock. We are struggling a little bit to connect with our next guest. That's our telephone challenge, not the guest, because he is up and has WhatsApped to indicate that he's ready for us. We're going to talk about a disturbing report that found that the top earners in South Africa who are taking home more than 50,000 rand a month amongst the worst affected by debt and needing to service, they need 101% of their salaries. That's more than their salary in order to service debt. We want to have a conversation with Debt Busters to try and understand the genesis of that, and more importantly, how it is possible that you need to get a loan the equivalent of your salary plus some in order for you to maintain your life. If you find yourself in such a scenario, please WhatsApp me and tell me how. How are you finding yourself in such a situation? If we are not able to get to him today, Barry, then we can schedule him for tomorrow because I think it's going to be an important conversation because we are only left with 4 minutes. Perhaps we can continue just with some of the voice notes that have come in response to the conversations that we've brought to your attention so far. The main one has been with Matthew Cruz. He's our energy analyst at Empower, reflecting on the new method for electricity debt management. We know that Eskom is saddled with 111 billion rand debt from many municipalities, including Joburg and City Power. And the energy minister, electricity minister rather, yesterday making an announcement that an agreement has been obtained between Eskom, City Power and Joburg. The revenue from electricity will be ring-fenced and used to pay back the debt, and that Eskom will be looking to taking over the function of distributing that electricity. This is something that Eskom is doing with 9 other municipalities, and people obviously sharing some thoughts regarding that on the WhatsApp line, and other conversations pertaining to... Oh, wait, there's actually one message that I did want to read, but of course it's so far down now that I cannot get to it immediately. Perhaps in the meantime, let's give you this traffic alert that we've just received from Theo.
8: Morning. Just passed an accident scene on the R21 North, just after the Pomona drive. So there's a truck that is rolled over there. I see there's some emergency services on the scene. So expect delays when you're heading towards Pretoria using R21 North.
0: All right, that's the R21 North. So please be careful when you are driving on that stretch of road. Debuho in Pretoria was the message I was looking for, saying, good morning, Africa. Has the city of Joburg not seen this before? Tswane had a successful disconnection blitz in Mamelodi West and East today, led by city manager Johan Mettler under the banner Tswane Yadima. The job cards issued for today's operation amounted to 62 million rand. Let them just cut off Soweto Soweto, and whoever does not pay them finish in klaar, says Debucho in Pretoria. As Matthew Cruz reminded us, actually, the electricity distribution in Soweto is supplied by Eskom, not by City Power. The challenge with Soweto is that people are resisting the rolling out of smart meters, which I think is the only solution, quite frankly, to making sure that the electricity that you use, you pay for. That's what the rest of us are having to do, right? In municipalities across the country, where you purchase 100 rands worth of electricity, you load it on to your box, and then you consume that. And then you replace it with another whatever amount of electricity that you are getting. Thank you very much for affording us your time this morning. As indicated, we will try and reschedule that conversation with the Chief Operations Officer of Debt Busters, that's Bene Sega. He was up and ready for our conversation, but our telephony system was just not connecting. It's an important conversation following a report that is showing that some of the top earners here in South Africa were taking home more than 50,000 rand a month, needing 101% of their salary in order for them to service their debt, which is rather worrying. Bongani Mingwa is coming up on 702 Breakfast shortly, and we'll be speaking to Moletsi Mbeki, who's the chairperson of the South African Institute of International Affairs, on whether or not quiet diplomacy, migration, and the long shadow of South Africa's post-1994 foreign policy has been to our benefit or not. And then Lester Kivett on Good Morning Cape Town and Cape Talk will be speaking to Alderman JP Smith. He's a MACO member for safety and security, on the city's plan to beef up safety and security. Have a wonderful Wednesday in the company of Cape Talk and 702. It's 6 o'clock.
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7: The NPA pushes to safeguard the criminal justice system. An army roped in to clamp down on protests in Bolivia. Good morning, I'm Bali Dlamini. NPA head Andy Mutibi insists reporting the magistrate presiding over the extortion case against taxi boss Joe Sibanyoni will help to protect the integrity of the criminal justice system. Magistrate Tuledu Tonjeni was reported to the magistrate's commission after the NPA raised serious concerns about her conduct in the case. It follows her decision to find the prosecutor guilty of contempt of court and order his arrest after he failed to appear in court. Tonjeni also struck the case off the roll earlier this month following the prosecutor's no-show. The NPA has since filed an application for leave to appeal the contempt ruling. Spokesperson Keza Khanyaho.
9: The formal complaint is premised on serious concerns that the NPA has on the manner in which she conducted the court proceedings on the 15th and the 18th of May 2026 that culminated in the two orders that she granted. The two orders relate to the conviction of the prosecutor for contempt of court, authorization of the warrant of arrest against him, and the striking of the criminal case of the roll.
7: ANC Secretary General Fikile Mbalula has confirmed that former cabinet ministers Sisi Sitolashe and Peggy Cele are amongst the five ANC members found to have brought the party into disrepute. Tolashe was fired by President Cyril Ramaphosa as social development minister amid growing calls for her removal following a series of controversies. She allegedly misled the public about the use of two luxury vehicles donated to the ANC Women's League. The vehicles were later reportedly registered in her children's names. She also faced criticism over the alleged irregular appointment of key staff members. Mbalula says Tolashe and five other members will now face the party's disciplinary committee.
10: The five comrades whose matters have been referred to the National Disciplinary Committee with the NEC as the complainant are Comrade Sisisi Tolashe, Comrade Peggy Cele, Comrade Mkwane, Comrade Kalipa, and Comrade Zungu. The constitutional disciplinary process will run in the ordinary course.
7: President Cyril Ramaphosa has warned that he will seek to interdict impeachment proceedings against him if they proceed, while the High Court reviews the report that will form the basis of that inquiry. Earlier this month, the Constitutional Court ordered Parliament to establish an impeachment committee and to proceed with an inquiry unless a court sets aside the report. Filing that application in the Western Cape High Court yesterday, Ramaphosa said it would be a travesty if Parliament continued with impeachment proceedings. proceedings while his review is pending. Lindsay Dentlinger reports.
11: President Cyril Ramaphosa has picked up his legal challenge he first initiated in 2022 by launching a case in the High Court to have the Section 89 panel report declared unlawful and set aside. He contends the panel led by former Constitutional Court Justice Sandile Gqoba failed to conduct a rational inquiry and subsequently a rational conclusion. Ramaphosa alleges the panel relied on unlawfully obtained information and did not determine whether it could be considered evidence to prove impeachment charges against him. In responding to the charges probed by the panel in his affidavit to the court, Ramaphosa has denied that he does paid work outside of the executive. He says the panel falsely interpret this to be the case because he is the sole member of the closed corporation that conducts business on his Phalaphala farm. Ramaphosa contends that he's always acted in good faith by declaring all his financial interest. He says he was informed of the theft of US dollars by the farm manager and that it was not his duty to report the incident to the police. Lindsay Dentlinger, Eyewitness News.
7: The Department of Cooperative Governance in Gauteng has assured residents it has a plan in place to limit the impact of Rand Water's annual maintenance program. The maintenance, scheduled from Friday until June the 2nd, is expected to cause low water pressure as well as intermittent outages in parts of the province. Gauteng COCTA MEC Jacob Mamabolo has met with municipalities, water and sanitation officials and Rand Water to assess readiness plans. Mamabolo says the province has activated enhanced monitoring and emergency response measures to ensure quick intervention where needed. His spokesperson, Theo Nkunki.
12: Through the Gauteng Operations Centre on Water Security, housed at the Provincial Disaster Management Centre in Midrand, COCTA will be monitoring and supporting municipalities during the period for rapid response. Mamabolo says that while he appreciates the plans by municipalities, he has directed them to ensure that there is adequate capacity for water tankering, a frequent communication with residents, and that leadership is on the ground to provide support.
7: And in Bolivia, Congress has voted in favor of a proposal to deploy soldiers and declare a state of emergency. President Rodrigo Paz wants to make that move to counter huge street protests calling for his resignation. The demonstrations began in early May with trade union demands for salary increases, stable fuel supplies and sounder economic management. But the movement has now intensified. Protesters have blockaded entry routes into La Paz. Shops have shut for fear of violence, and food, medicine and fuel supplies are currently running low. In a bid to quell the tensions, on Monday the president announced that he would be cutting his own salary by 50%, but this has not helped the situation. Gold is trading at $4,507.56 an ounce. The rand is at 16.36 to the dollar, 22.01 to the pound, 19.03 to the euro, and Brent crude oil is at $98.58 a barrel.
13: And in the traffic, we've got an accident on the R21 North. In fact, a truck has rolled over. Please be on the lookout there. It's just after Atlas Road. Already we've got delays in the Kempton Park area. So if you're heading towards the city of Swanee, please try to use the N1 North instead, because you'll be stuck for hours along this route. And then if you're traveling on the N3 South, we've still got those roadworks right near the Gilulis interchange causing delays from Modderfontein Road.
14: And in your sport, Bafana coach Hugo Broos will tonight name the squad to represent the country at the FIFA World Cup starting 2 weeks' time. Kaizer Chiefs have started the search for a new permanent coach. Cape Town City lost to Milford 1-0 in the first promotion playoff match. And the top seeds have started to tumble at Roland Garros. Zverev, Bublik and Pegula are all out as Sinner and Sabalenka cruise through.
7: A fine Wednesday in store for Gauteng today. Johannesburg starting at a low of 6 degrees, peaking at 22. Pretoria 6 and 23 and Vereeniging 5 and 20 degrees. The top story in EWN. NPA head Andy Mutibi insists reporting the magistrate presiding over the extortion case against taxi boss Joe Sibanyoni will help to protect the integrity of the criminal justice system.
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17: 8 minutes after 6 o'clock, it's a Wednesday. It's the 27th of May, the year of our Lord, 2026. We start off with a focus in the Sahel. It is now the epicenter of terror deaths. More people are killed due to that kind of extremism than there are anywhere else in the world. This is a part of the continent that perhaps we don't speak much about. We've got Kenneth Mwengkwadi, who's a political scientist, he's a columnist, he's also a research fellow at the Middle East Africa Research Institute. As I say, that region is now estimated for accounting for more than half of global terror-related deaths. But there are also, of course, outside players, and it's not all or only about what happens on the continent. Who stands to benefit, who stands to lose, and how will it affect you and me? Our big interview is picking up on the theme we've started already this week about what it means to be an African. The former chair of the African Union Commission, Dr. Nkosazana Dlamini-Zuma, has worn so many hats. You'll remember, of course, she was also a Home Affairs Minister. You'll also remember that she was, at one point, Foreign Affairs Minister. So she has a unique perspective around our approach to the rest of the continent. I want to argue that since 1994, South Africa understood it needed to play a particular role on the continent. But for us to pursue our prestige projects, like the 2010 World Cup, for example, we needed the rest of the continent on side. And it often meant that we looked away when there were problems around us. Those problems have come to haunt us. So is it as simple as what she argues, that there's a disjuncture in South Africa between us and the rest of the continent and how we see ourselves?
15: This is Breakfast with Bongani Bengwa
16: on 702.
15: Let's walk the talk.
17: It's a fascinating question, is it not? Right? If you go back to as early as 1995, the Ken Sarawiwa incident, Nigeria is ruled by a military dictator, Sani Abacha. They kill this guy, who is an activist, right, fighting for the rights of his people in a localized area where there's much extraction in an oil region of the country. Nelson Mandela, of course, gets up and he lectures the Abacha regime. This is not going to be acceptable. He talks about human rights. This is a new Africa, a new continent. The rest of Africa looks at him and says, excuse me, not so fast, Mandela. We don't care. You don't get to go on international platforms and tell us what to do. If you as South Africa are going to be that kind of prefect on the continent, best you don't count on us for any kind of support for all the things you want to do. And that was the lesson the ANC learned very early on. And so what have we done since? We've closed ranks around the rest of the continent, even as countries around us begin to disintegrate. And that has meant many people have come to this country and we're living with the problem that we are. Thabo Mbeki argues these people are not going to go anywhere. He says there's an existential issue around how the rest of the continent saw South Africa under apartheid. Nigeria did not feel free until South Africa was. Ghana did not think it was free if South Africa was not. They had a vested interest in the outcome of this struggle. And so for us now to think of ourselves as something separate, it's simply not going to work. He talks of the Free Continental Trade Area Agreement. I always mess it up. Mutewa, what's the abbreviation? The AFCTA, right? Have I got it right? AFCTA, African Continental Free Trade Area.
18: Free Trade Area, yeah.
17: Anyway, that one. And he says, how are you going to have South African businesses on the continent if the citizens of those countries, the markets where you are selling those goods and services, perceive their fellow citizens as being under threat in the country where those goods and services come from? It's not going to work. He says, our destiny is directly intertwined with that of the continent. How do you dice it?
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17: Of course, I'm not alone. You've already heard Mutewa Kgwaripe here with business news and so much more. Good morning, Mutewa.
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13: Good morning, Bongs, and morning, 702 Landers.
17: I've got a question for you both. Mm-hmm. You've got a colleague. This is not somebody you oversee. You're not their boss. You're not their employer. They don't report directly to you. But maybe part of what they do does impact a little on your work. And they're just atrocious at it. You've watched interventions being tried. and shame. And you like them. Sweet thing. But they're just really awful at what they do. When do you escalate? Do you escalate? Would an intervention be interference?
2: No.
17: And would you worry that they might see you differently if you went to the bosses and said, let's not make sure this one?
2: I mean, if it's affecting your job, then definitely at some point it's going to come down to you anyway. The bosses are going to come to you as well. So you might as well address it and say, you know, I've tried. We've tried to find ways to help the person, you know, become a better person or just do things the way we do things here. And if they're not coming to the party, then definitely tell the bosses.
17: Friendship be damned.
2: I mean, we are cool. We're not friends. I would assume we are cool.
17: You've just already downgraded them, hey? Watch out for Amo Mutewa. What do you do?
18: I think for me, it would be a conversation between me and them before even getting to the bosses. Because my assumption is if you're here, then you should be here. You know, maybe you're going through a bad spell. Something's happening personally that's affecting your work. I won't immediately think you are incompetent and thus have to be sent to the bosses. I think it'll be a conversation between the two of us.
17: All right. I want to know. 072-702-1702. Send us a WhatsApp voice note. You can comment, of course, on our YouTube page. And we still take calls on 011-883-0702.
16: Let's walk the talk.
15: 702.
17: Ooh, listen to this. The Secretary General of the ANC, Fikile Mbalula, yesterday confirming former cabinet ministers Sisisi Tolashe and Begicele are among five ANC members found to have brought the party into disrepute. Dolasha was fired by the president as social development minister, and she's now been asked by the party to resign her position both as a member of parliament and as the head or president of the ANC Women's League. You remember, of course, the previous deputy president of the ANC Women's League passed away, so there's a vacuum now in that organization. I would imagine there'll be some kind of convening to elect her replacement.
15: Breakfast with Bongani Bingwa
16: on 702. Let's walk the talk.
17: The court after six. Mateo, you've got your own question.
18: Yeah, so I want to know this morning from you in the 702 lenders, if somebody you know drastically changes their appearance, whether it's getting a new hairdo or, you know, dropping a few kilos, are you readily there to say, oh, I prefer the old you, or do you just keep your mouth shut?
17: I have learned we must stop commenting on other people's appearance. Unless invited.
18: Otherwise, you just...
17: Yeah, unless invited.
18: So if I had a bad pair of jeans, you're just going to be like,
17: Yeah, but it's you.
2: Yes, I wanted to say that.
18: Also, you can tell me.
17: Yeah, but it's you.
18: Because I can take it.
17: I would be like, hi, hi, hi. Have you learned nothing from me? Every day I come to work and I show you how to be well-dressed.
2: The same way I would say...
17: Why did you leave your house looking like that?
2: The same way I would say, Bongani, enough with your boots. We are enough. It's okay.
17: My Crocs boots.
2: Your Crocs boots in many colors.
18: No, it's winter. So ready, those are coming.
17: She was so ready to receive the Crocs last week. Look at her now.
15: 702.
16: Weather.
17: 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From school runs in the rain to roads less traveled, Subaru keeps your journey moving, whatever the weather. A fine day in store for Gauteng today. Temperatures in Joburg peaking at 22 degrees, so a little warmer than it was yesterday. Pretoria, 23 for Enoching Maxes at 20. Your high in Cape Town is 19. And in East London, it'll be 22, 25 for Mahikeng.
19: Some mornings, the world feels uncertain. The sky turns, the road changes, and then there's that feeling. 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
17: 18 after 6, let's have a first look at the roads. Amo, what are you seeing?
13: Well, we're only travelling in Kempton Park. We've got a truck that has rolled over along the R21 north right after Atlas Road. It's causing about a 20-minute hold-up there. Please be on the lookout if you're heading towards the city of Tshwane. Please try to use alternative routes, especially if you are leaving Germiston. The N3 north through the N1 is your best route. While speaking of the N3, we've got delays on the N3 south towards the Kidulis turn off. This is due to road works that are taking place along the route. There's also queuing traffic along the N1 north in the Diepkloof area, approaching the Diepkloof interchange. A car stuck on the road there. More updates coming up. Stay tuned.
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17: All right, we're asking you the question, how do you deal with a colleague, someone you work with, maybe even closely, you like them, you get along, everything is great, but they're just not very good at what they do. At what point do you intervene, interfere, or even escalate? I want you to listen to discussions and exchanges between the Standing Committee on Public Accounts in Parliament questioning a municipality from the Free State. It's called the Masilonyana Local Municipality. Mayor Dimakatso Modise appeared before SCOPA, and one of the questions she was asked about was a 75 million rand amount that had disappeared from the local municipality's pension fund. This was something the Auditor General had flagged. And so the mayor, who is now before SCOPA, explaining how they are running that municipality's finances, is asked, sweetie, the 75 million, where did it go? Have a listen.
0: Let's start with the pension fund. When AG says 75 million owed to the pension fund, which was not cleared from the register on the basis that there were agreements. You have explained the agreements and all of that. My interest is, where did that 75 million go to? When it was not deposited to pension fund, what was it aligned with in terms of the services? What did it pay for?
3: I don't think the 75 million it was paid to anyone, but what I believe it was deducted there to the employees' salary, but there was not enough money, as I indicated, based on our collection and also the money that we pay on a monthly basis.
17: She's been questioned by the Economic Freedom Fighters MP, Veronica Mende. She's been questioned by Veronica Mende about this. And so she says essentially, oh, we weren't collecting enough money to be able to pay over the money for the pension fund to be able to be reflecting what it was supposed to. So she's pressed on again about, well, why is this happening? Have a listen.
0: If you have a pension of 75 million, which is supposed to be banked somewhere, in order for the workers, when they leave, to have pension, it ought to have been banked somewhere. Where is it?
3: I don't remember. I don't know if I've been understandable here. I said that based on the collection, monthly collection that we have as a municipality, I even indicate that in sometimes we bill people, but we get below 1.8 million. And our, based on our salary bill on a monthly basis, is 15 million. So if we have to pay 4 million for a pension fund, getting that 1.8 million, how will we be able to pay the money? Unless depending on the grant that we have as an institution.
0: What is your salary bill a month?
3: I said it's 15.
0: And your collection is again? I just want to you to report that.
3: 1.82 million.
0: Mm-hmm. Now, can you agree with me that you are not running a municipality?
3: I think I agree with you at first.
17: They're not running a municipality. They're running a job scheme. They're collecting, by her own admission, 2 million a month. And the employees don't have any money in their pension fund. That money's gone poof. They're spending 15 a month on salaries, and they're collecting under 2. Make it make sense.
29: Start your day with Bongani Bigwa
16: on 702. Let's walk the talk.
17: Things you need to know at this hour. We've already told you that Sisisi Dolasha, as ANC Women's League, has been asked by the party to step down. She's also been asked to step down as a member of parliament. The president has gone to court to challenge that Section 89 Palapala report and to try and stop parliament's impeachment process against him. Essentially, he says those judges didn't know what they were doing. They didn't look at the evidence in terms of what would be admissible and what would not. It's hearsay evidence. This thing stops now, he argues. Almost 90 drones have crashed into Sydney Harbour during a vivid Sydney drone show. This is after suspected radio interference disrupted the display. Organizers say there was no danger to any of the spectators. The drones fell within the designated exclusion zone. Adam Gilchrist will give us more on this in The World View. Oh man, what a sad day. 1995, one of my favorites, Christopher Reeve. You'll know him, of course, for playing the original Superman. He was thrown down from his horse in an accident in an equestrian competition, and he became paralyzed from the neck down. If you ever get a hold of his autobiography where he talks about this and how his wife stood by him to the very end, this is one of the most, I don't know, extraordinary stories, I think, of a commitment to somebody you have chosen. And on this day, 1975, Andre 3000, born in Atlanta, Georgia. He rose to global fame as one half of Outkast alongside Big Boy, and helped redefine Southern hip hop with albums like Atlians, right? And Speaker Box, The Love Below. Beyond music, Andre has also had a successful acting career.
29: 702.
16: The newspapers.
17: The whole career, Mbali. It's one thing to mess up and say carrier, but to do so in front of Mbali Lamin.
2: Hi,
17: yeah, ne? What's grabbing your attention in the papers, Mbali?
7: Bongs, are you a tap water or bottled water kind of a person?
17: Tap water is fine in Johannesburg, yeah. But I do have a little filter.
7: Oh, okay. That you carry around?
17: No, from the fridge.
7: Oh, okay. I'm asking you this question because there's a story that I'm tracking on the BBC. It says tourists can be refused tap water. That's a ruling from Italy's top court. This story actually comes from a tourist who went to a 5-star hotel at a ski resort and wanted tap water. But the waiter refused and offered her a 7-euro bottle of water. And she was like, no, natural resource. Why should I have to pay? Took the matter to court, seeking around 2,700 euros in compensation for emotional distress. That's about 51,400 rand in South African rands. But the courts have ruled that no resort, no hotel is obligated, in Italy in particular, to offer you tap water if they don't have it on their menu. This is a 5-star resort. When you come here, you should be willing to pay
17: buy
7: the money.
17: Buy the water. Buy the water. Business Day, Ramaphosa blasts Palapala report. Front page of the Sowetan, Cyril tears into Ngobo report. And the Citizen says debt is squeezing top earners.
16: EWN Business.
17: Mateo wants to know if you know someone whose appearance has changed drastically, do you say something? Do you keep your mouth shut? And what happens if you don't like it? Oh, you've lost so much weight. Oh, you've become so skinny. Is it Ozempic? Ooh. What prompts the question?
18: Obongan investors used their money to say something yesterday. Italian sports car brand Ferrari lost around $3 billion on the New York Stock Exchange yesterday. That's around 49 billion rand. The major stock market drop came after the firm launched its first full electric vehicle, the Ferrari Luce. It's fast. It has the stallion emblem, but just does not have the drama of, for example, an F50, right?
17: Doesn't have that sound.
18: Not the sound, not the purr. It just looks like a smartphone, some critics say. Ferrari had a design collaboration with former Apple executive Jony Ive's Love From Collective. Ferrari's corporate market value currently exceeds $80 billion, making it one of the most valuable automotive companies globally. The sports car brand's individual car prices span a wide range, starting from around 4.5 million here on our shores for entry-level models to around $70 million for collector items. Now, the four-door, five-seater vehicle is powered by four electric motors that produce 1,035 horsepower and can launch the car from zero to 100 in just 2.5 seconds. So it has everything that a Ferrari should have in terms of the power and the speed, but it just doesn't look like one. If you would like to own one and you feel like you want to use more green energy, it will set you back around $640,000 or 10 million rand. But it hasn't... proven.
17: I've just Googled it. It looks like a futuristic Toyota Corolla.
18: Oh, that doesn't sound good for a Ferrari, man. Well, the stock was down 8% yesterday.
17: But it's one of those things where you know, even if I win the lotto, even if I win the Euro lotto, I'll never afford one of these things.
18: Not touching it.
17: Where's the rand?
18: 16 rand 35 against the US dollar, gaining on the US dollar this morning, 19.02 against the Euro, and 21 rand 99 cents against the British pound. Price of gold at $4,501 an ounce, while platinum is at $1,944. Brent crude at $97 a barrel. More business after 7.
17: Mbali Dlamini straight to the news desk we go. He's going to walk, his lawyers say.
7: That's what they think, Bongani. A very good morning. While the lawyers for suspended organized crime unit member Fanny Nkosi are confident that his bail appeal will succeed. Yesterday, the Pretoria High Court reserved judgment after hearing final arguments in Nkosi's bid to overturn a lower court's decision to keep him behind bars. Nkosi was denied bail last month after the Pretoria North Magistrates Court found he could interfere with investigations or evade trial. Mongezi Gogo reports.
4: The suspended sergeant agent faces charges including the possession of police dockets, illegal firearms, ammunition and a stun grenade found during a raid at his home. During his bail appeal yesterday, the state raised questions of large sums of cash found on Nkosi's property and money moving through his bank account despite his estimated 16,000 rand salary. But defense lawyer Hendrik Potgieter told the court the state failed to prove that Nkosi would commit further offenses or flee if granted bail. Potgieter says the defense is satisfied with the arguments it placed before the court.
5: There is an abundance of posts that would have been able to deal with the fears of the state in respect of

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2: Bank records show Ziad Poul received more than 200,000 rand in payments from Empire Investment Cars, a company allegedly used by Nafis Modak to launder money for crime. It's the prosecution's case that Modak paid Poul to hire a hitman and planned several murders between March 2019 and September 2020. Under cross-examination, Poul denied knowing the money was connected to Modak or any criminal activity. He maintains he believed he was being paid by the late Andre Fabing, who hired him as a driver.
3: Can I say something? Yes, sir. 2019, I didn't know about the impound.
4: You didn't even know?
3: I didn't know.
2: The state is set to continue with Poul's cross-examination today. Carlo Peterson, Eyewitness News.
1: And 10 Indian sailors detained in Iran on their oil tanker since July last year have been released. It follows what India's shipping authorities describe as intensive diplomatic efforts. AFP reports that while India maintains long-standing diplomatic and energy ties with Iran, it also balances close relations with both the United States and Israel. Iranian authorities frequently announce the seizure of vessels in the Gulf, accusing them of illegally transporting fuel. A fine Wednesday in store for Gauteng today, lows of between 5 and 6 degrees and highs of between 20 and 23.
5: And in the traffic, we've got heavy delays around the Eland's interchange this morning, travelling around the Germiston area as well as Heriot-Dale. As a result, queuing traffic on the N3 north towards Van Buren Road as well as on the N3 south. This is now as you head towards Alberton as well as New Red Reef. So do expect those delays and approach with care.
1: The top story in EWN, the lawyers for suspended organized crime unit member Fanning Nkosi are confident that his bail appeal will succeed.
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13: We do not see ourselves as more special than other Africans or more closed off. At the heart of this, we don't want illegal foreigners for one reason. Because if you're a legal foreigner, everything that you do from then onwards is going to be illegal. How are you going to survive in a country where you're not documented? What are you going to eat? Where are you going to work? Everything that you do has a ripple effect of being illegal. And that's what we don't want.

0: All legal people, everybody's welcome, but not illegal immigrants.
1: Good morning, Wolves. Good morning, team. Morning, 702 Landers. Well, I'd like to put in a way a friend of mine put it, right? That you can't be busy feeding the kids next door while the kids in the house, your own house, are hungry. So that's what's basically happening in Africa here. That's why we've got most of Africa in South Africa. It's because our borders are open. Our government has left the people starving and homeless. You know, there's a lot of things that are happening. We're not xenophobic in that we do love our African brothers, but we ourselves here in South Africa, we are suffering, Bones. You know, there's a lot of things that we should have fixed by now, but have not been fixed because of corruption and things like that. So, Molefe out in Katlehong.
2: Molefe out in Katlehong. Is corruption then something that falls from the sky? Is our inability to fix those things that you say we ought to have fixed a fait accompli? Is it our fate, our destiny? If we are to be marching, who should we be marching against?
3: Hi, Bongani. To Mutel's question, back in the days in the hood, there was some kind of stereotype attached to the sudden or even drastic weight loss. And the stereotype was that that person likely has AIDS. And you might recall that the AIDS back then was referred to as Ikhiwane or Phamokate versus the so-called New Age AIDS. Do me here from Lone Hill.
2: Yeah, I think it speaks to that question Mateo was asking. A friend or somebody you know you haven't seen in a while has had a drastic appearance change. Is it your place to say anything, whether good or bad? That's the question.
4: EWN Sport.
2: Cindy Paluta, 20 minutes before 7 o'clock. A very good morning to you. I think all football lovers certainly are going to be on tenterhooks to find out who is going to the US of A.
5: Yeah, good morning, Bongani. Well, tonight we'll know because Bafana coach Hugo Broos is naming that final squad for the World Cup. And of course, everybody's a critic, so it'll be fun to read all who should and shouldn't be there and why wasn't my guy there and and then off we go.
2: And will it be Orlando Sundowns?
5: It will be Orlando Sundowns, I think. So the announcement is happening tonight. It will be shown on SABC3 from 7 o'clock. Kaizer Chiefs start the search for a permanent coach. Both interim coaches Cedric Kaze and Khalil Ben Youssef not renewing their contracts. Despite a third place finish this season, their best result in the past 6 years. Also yesterday, Stellenbosch confirming Gavin Hunt signing a new two-year deal. Cape Town City's fight to get back into the Betway Premiership suffered a blow. They lost to Milford 1-0 in the promotion playoffs and Labe with the penalty. United Rugby Championship quarterfinals this weekend. The Stormers have home advantage against Cardiff. The Lions are in Dublin to battle Leinster and the Bulls prepare to host Munster. It'll be Ruan Nokia's 150th match. Here's Bulls captain Marcel Kutsia on that milestone.
6: He's a born and bred Pretoria man. And he came through the systems. He did the badge justice over the years. I've been fortunate enough to be his roommate this last couple of years. I'm just proud of him of how he's grown as a person and his talent that he took to the next level. Settled well with the boxer as well. He's just the maturity he brings to the squad and his leadership is incredible. You know, the players respect him a lot.
5: Roland Garros still getting through the first round matches. The men's 6-seed Medvedev and the 9-seed Bublik are out, cruising through when Sinner in straight sets with Ogier Lassim, who needed 5 sets. On the women's side, the 5th-seed Pegula was beaten. No problem for Sabalenka and Goff, who both got straight sets wins. At the Telkom Netball League, Crinum cementing their place at the top of the 68-52 win over the Southern Stings. Jaguars stay fourth. They beat the Aloes 52-44. In the IPL, the Royal Challengers Bangalore beating the Gujarat Titans by 92 runs. Patidar with an unbeaten 93. Rabada on the losing side, taking 2 wickets. Cindy Paluta, Eyewitness News Sport.
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4: 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Coming up at 7:15, the big interview. 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
2: 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If you don't, you can ask them for 500 Rand. Why are there delays in Centurion, Amo?
5: Well, Bongani, that's due to peak time delays. This is as just as you approach the Brakfontein interchange coming out of the R55. There's also queuing traffic along the N1 South approaching the Brakfontein turnoff again and then travelling along Weirder Road. Do you expect heavier traffic volumes? This is towards the N14, so please be on the lookout in the area and drive with care. We've got delays as well in Germiston along the N3 North between Fortbrugger Road and Van Buren Road. Roadworks are taking place there as well as an accident right near the Geldenese turnoff. Off. And there's another accident scene just as you head towards the Sprayed View area. This is along the N3 South as well. So please, if you're traveling within the Germiston area, do you anticipate about an hour's hold up? More updates coming up. Stay tuned.
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11: 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What's that random warning light that keeps popping up on my car's dashboard? 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
15: Morning, Bongos. Yes, I unfortunately come from an industry where we were very service orientated. So Whenever I see bad service, whether in the organization I work with or one that services me, it doesn't matter who it is, the teller, the receptionist, the switchboard, I report them. Because, yeah, it just irks me, because we were taught that, you know what, it's one person in that value chain that breaks or gives a bad experience. So everybody else could be nice. The minute you get to the teller and she doesn't greet you or smile or treat you bad, then your whole experience is going to be spoiled. So we're from that era. So I report, or at least I have conversations with these people that are seemingly give us bad service, to understand, Cece, my brother, what's up? Why are you down? Why are you not smiling? Why are you not greeting? Especially in our townships. Because, yeah, the black-on-black violence on bad service is out of hand. Sure.
2: I think bad service is just bad service. I don't think people who execute poorly are thinking much about race. They don't do better because somebody looks different. They're just bad, and that's what it is. We're asking the question, how do you deal with incompetence around you? At what point do you escalate it? This comes from the SCOPA hearings looking into the Masilonyana local municipality. Have a listen to more as the Economic Freedom Fighters MP Veronica Mente continued to question that Mayor Dimakatso Modise about why it is they were failing as a municipality.
14: Have you at any point sat with your caucus and say, we don't have a municipality, let's go back, or rather allow the municipality to be run fully by people who have capacity to run it?
16: If I can explain to you, Honorable Member, as I've indicated that in 19 councillors that we have, the entire 13 councillors, they are new in local government. That's what I can say to you.
2: So you're new, and that's your reason for not doing what you are supposed to do? Because you guys are all new?
14: Mama, the fact that they are new, it doesn't answer the question. The municipality itself, with all the new people that you say they are new, they are public representatives. They are there to give services to the people. At this point, you have not complied with any rule of law in respect to running a municipality. You said it yourself. The MM echoed you. You have challenges with water. That's a basic necessity. You have challenges with electricity. That's a basic necessity. You have challenges with compiling financials and declaring the income of the municipality. You are not depositing money into public pension funds. You are not in line with the appointments of service providers. There is no contract management. Income is spent. KPAs are not met. Nothing ever is complied with in terms of the rule of law and in terms of the running and providing the services as a municipality.
17: Who is the wizziest of them all?
18: It's the Wiz Quiz on 702.
2: Up next, the Africa Report is speaking to the political scientist and columnist and research fellow, Kenneth Hwadi, who will be joining us. But today, Chloe wants to win 10,000 rand. She's 12 years old, goes to Phoenix College, and wants to be a cardiologist. He's still my beating heart. Chloe, are you ready to play?
19: I am.
2: Okay, here we go. KG, start the clock. Complete the title of the TV series Takalani what?
19: Sesame.
2: Correct. In which country are the cities Chicago and Miami?
19: America.
2: Correct. Give the past tense of the word go.
19: When?
2: Correct. True or false? Africa Day is celebrated in May each year.
19: False.
2: It's true. What is 30 times 2?
19: 50.
2: Correct. True or false? Violins have 3 strings.
19: False.
2: Correct. Backstroke and butterfly are different strokes in which sport?
19: Pass.
2: Swimming. What food beginning with R is the staple food in China?
19: Rice.
2: What's that?
19: Rice.
2: No, it's rice. Name the missing direction north, south, east, and what?
19: West.
2: And West is indeed the correct answer. West indeed is the correct answer. Chloe, you walk away with 600 Rand.
18: The Brainy Kids of the Whiz Quiz
17: on 702.
18: 702.
17: The Africa Report.
2: All right, let's catch up with the Africa Report. It is, of course, a Wednesday. The Sahel region stretching across Mali, Burkina Faso and Niger has become the most dangerous security zone on the continent. Estimates now suggesting that region accounts for more than half of global terror-related deaths, and it places it at the center of the world's evolving extremism crisis. Militant groups linked to Al-Qaeda, Islamic State, are expanding in the area where governments are weak, institutions are fragile, and unemployment and poverty remain entrenched. We're seeing lots of difficulties since the collapse of Libya in that area, and I think it's deepened the crisis. We've seen Mali, Burkina Faso, and Niger experiencing military coups. France is pulling back after years of intervention. Russia-linked forces and mercenaries have moved in. Of course, minerals are in play. And we've seen also an insurgency closer to home in Mozambique. And I suppose extremism is something that has now spilled into Southern Africa, displacing communities and disrupting development. All of this is part of the context of a migration conversation. Kenneth Mwenkwadi joins us now. He's a political scientist and research fellow at the Middle East Africa Research Institute. A pleasure to have you on our show. Thank you for your time.
20: Good morning, Bongani, and to your fellow listeners. Thanks for having me.
2: Displacement and violence are nothing new to the continent. I've linked some of what we're seeing in the Sahel as being in part a consequence of what happened when Libya fell apart. Why has that part of Africa become the epicenter of global terror deaths?
20: That is precisely because of the conducive environment in which these extremist groups, violent extremist groups, have come to identify Africa as such. We must also remember that this did not only begin in the aftermath of the American attack on the 9/11 in 2001, but in 1998 you had American embassies being attacked in Nairobi as well as Dar es Salaam, where more than 200 people died, but only 12 Americans were targeted there, but most of the casualties were of African people. And then Africa or African government as well as African Union, they did not give a very satisfying response then. Then it was only after the 9/11 attacks against America that we saw an international coordinated response. But those extremist groups then left Europe and they left the Middle East African countries because they were launching an attack. They were launching counter terrorism attacks against these groups, and they identified Africa as such conducive environment. And when they come, just like they do in Mozambique, then they exploit local concerns such as unemployment and other socio-political economic conditions or challenges that people are disillusioned with, and then they recruit people to join their extremist groups. And these groups, they then affiliate to either Al-Qaeda or ISIS, which is the Islamic State in Syria, in Iraq and in Syria. And they've been causing terror in more than 22 African countries. Sometime in 2015 in Nigeria, Boko Haram had occupied a place equal to Belgium. It was only after they had experienced internal wrangling that they lost the control of such a massive control of that land in Nigeria.
2: Are African states, and I'd imagine the AU would be a vehicle to do this, are they cooperating effectively when it comes to intelligence, border security, dealing with disinformation and propaganda campaigns that leads to radicalizing local communities, as you say, because of local grievances? Is there a plan to counter these movements and organizations?
20: Although there have been some military measures by African Union, we've seen in Mozambique, where South Africa was also part of the mission to try and fight and fight extremism there. But it's not enough because you look at countries such as Somalia and Libya, and me and you can see that that situation is going to persist for much longer because African Union is not doing enough through its PSC to try and fight this security threat there. So I don't think that they are doing enough. We've seen in the Sahel region in the past, those countries had tried to coordinate efforts to try and give a military response together with countries such as France. But immediately after those military coups, then you had France also withdrawing their military support against that. Then we are seeing now Russia is not doing enough as it was expected to try and intervene in the Sahelian region. By the way, more than 43% of the global terror attacks are accounted or are taking place in the Sahelian region, especially Burkina Faso and Mali.
2: All right, we'll have to leave it there. Kenneth Khwari, appreciate your time. Political scientist, columnist, and research fellow at the Middle East Africa Research Institute.
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17: Coming up, the big interview.
2: Of course, the Sipper Day, which is happening this Friday, Reach for a Dream is going to be collecting money, raising funds to make sure that the dreams of youngsters can come true. So to take part, you can head to any of the sticker stockists, purchase a sticker for 20 Rand, wear your slippers on the 29th of May 2026. You can find them at Wimpy, Discam Pharmacies, Baby City, Crocs, Crazy Store, Toys R Us, Babies R Us, and Krispy Kreme stores nationwide. And today's Whiz Quiz winner is the winner of a lucky 20 Rand hamper from Reach for a Dream.
17: Breakfast with Bongani Bingwa.
2: Up next, a conversation with the former African Union chair, Dr. Nkosazana Dlamini-Zuma.
18: This is EWN.
0: The first group of Ghanaian nationals who want to go home to leave today. A new taxi pay system gets mixed reviews in Cape Town. Good morning, I'm Bali Dlamini. The first group of Ghanaian nationals voluntarily leaving South Africa will be flying out today. The group of around 800 has gathered at the OR Tambo International Airport after they were processed by the Ghana High Commission and Home Affairs at the weekend. They say they fear for their lives as demonstrations continue in parts of the country against illegal migration. The migrants say they came to South Africa in search of better opportunities, but now live in fear. Ghana's High Commissioner to South Africa, Benjamin Kwashi, rejected claims at the weekend that some members of the group do not have valid documents to be in the country.
21: What do you define when you talk about illegal immigrants? An immigrant who came here with a work visa for 4 years and after working for 4 years has gone to Home Affairs to go renew. It's taken 3 years that Home Affairs has not, you know, giving them back their permits, either to say we've cancelled you or either to say have it and work. Is that what you call illegal immigrant?
0: At the same time, President Cyril Ramaphosa is expected to table a continental migration compact at the upcoming African Union mid-year coordination meeting in Egypt next month. Briefing journalists on the outcomes of the ANC-NEC meeting yesterday, Fikile Mbalula, the Secretary General of the ANC, says the compact would lay the foundation for a framework aimed at addressing the issue of undocumented migrants. Mbalula says South Africa is faced with a security risk due to unknown individuals entering the country and conducting activities without being documented. Mbalula defended the right of South Africans to protest, but says demonstrations must take place within the prescripts of the law. He says South Africans are not xenophobic, but that countries across the continent and the world are grappling with the crisis of illegal migration.
22: We have a problem in South Africa of illegal undocumented people who come to our country. And that is a big risk of national security. But at the same time, there is a danger that this situation can degenerate.
0: The Department of Cooperative Governance in Gauteng has assured residents it has a plan in place to limit the impact of Rand Water's annual maintenance program. The maintenance, scheduled from Friday until June the 2nd, is expected to cause low water pressure and intermittent outages in parts of the province. Gauteng COCTA MEC Jacob Mamabolo has met with municipalities, water and sanitation officials and Rand Water to assess readiness plans. Mamabolo says the province has activated enhanced monitoring and emergency response measures to ensure quick intervention where needed. His spokesperson, Theo Nkonki.
1: Through the Gauteng Operations Centre on Water Security, housed at the Provincial Disaster Management Centre in Midrand, COCTA will be monitoring and supporting municipalities during the period for rapid response. Mamabolo says that while he appreciates the plans by municipalities, he has directed them to ensure that there is adequate capacity for water tankering, a frequent communication with residents, and that leadership is on the ground to provide support.
0: The Cape Town taxi industry is overhauling its payment system to protect drivers and commuters from extortion. Association Cadeta says the new card payment system, which takes effect on June the 1st, will also change the way drivers can receive their wages. Its chairperson, Leba Enge, says both drivers and commuters have expressed mixed feelings about the new system, but he assures the public that any challenges will be resolved over time.
3: Drivers will get paid as they used to, but they will be paid via bank if maybe they were given cash. So it will no longer be that kind of a system. They will be paid via a bank account. Our operators will, of course, be assisted in terms of limiting extortion that we see taking place out there.
0: And in South Korea, Samsung Electronics workers have accepted a deal with the company following a major pay dispute. The deal secures massive annual bonuses for the workers, averting a major 18-day strike. Under the agreement, around 78,000 employees will each be eligible to receive a bonus of roughly $370,000 this year. Global demand for the memory chips that power AI data centers has pushed Samsung's earnings in the recent months. The labor dispute has also fanned a debate over how AI profits should be distributed. Analysts say large bonuses could help prevent engineering talent from moving abroad. Gold is trading at $4,507.56 an ounce. The rand is at 16.36 to the dollar, 22.01 to the pound, 19.03 to the euro, and Brent crude oil is at $98.85 a barrel.
6: Traffic is heavily backed up in Kempton Park along the R21 north. That's due to a truck that has rolled over along this route right after Atlas Road. There's also queuing traffic on the R21 south approaching the scene. Please, if you're traveling within the Kempton Park area and you want to avoid this backlog, your best route at this moment is the R23 south, especially if you're heading towards the airport. Otherwise, you'll be held on for more than 20 minutes along the R21.
23: And in your sport, the final 26 to represent South Africa at the FIFA World Cup will be announced tonight at 7 p.m. Kaizer Chiefs start the search for a new permanent coach. Cape Town City lost to Milford 1-0 in the first promotion playoff match. And at Roland Garros, the big upset is the men's 6th seed Medvedev and the women's 5th seed Pegula, both going out in the first round.
0: A fine Wednesday in store for Gauteng today. Joburg starting at a low of 6 degrees, peaking at 22. Pretoria 6 and 23 and Vereeniging 5 and 20 degrees. The top story in EWN, the first group of Ghanaian nationals who are voluntarily leaving South Africa amid tensions will be flying out today.
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2: 8 minutes after 7 o'clock, so 800 Ghanaians are expected to leave the country later today. Around 800 of them gathered at OR Tambo International Airport after being processed by the Ghana High Commission and Home Affairs at the weekend. They're saying part of the reason they're leaving is their fear for their lives as demonstrations continue in parts of the country against illegal migration. Does that then mean March and March are succeeding where perhaps others have failed in the past? And are you assured by the president expected to table a continental migration compact at the African Union mid-year? There's a meeting mid-year that's meant to coordinate how people are moving on the continent. Is that reassurance enough? Yesterday, the ANC's Secretary General, Fikile Mbalula, strongly criticizing the anti-immigrant group March and March, warning it against fueling violence against migrants.
22: National TV and threaten violence. Who are you? In a democratic state, express your views, criticize government about its ineptness, quote unquote, in dealing with matters of illegal immigrants. But don't call for violence in our country. We know what violence can do. These people who call for violence, look at what they did in June and July unrest. Looting here in Joburg and KZN. And now they think, no, this thing is doable. You can go to TV and say that on such and such a date, if you don't move mountains, you will see what will happen. You are inciting violence. Innocent people are going to be, you know how many people we lost in the July, and more than 400 South Africans died. In that thing, we will never support anarchy-driven activities.
2: He is, of course, responding to what we've been hearing from March and March leader Jacinta Ngobese-Zuma, who is basically has given the 30th of July as a deadline for government to outline a plan to address illegal immigration, or else.
5: As South Africans, we are giving government until the 30th of June to give us a map of how they are going to deal with the issue of illegal immigration. I don't think any of us are stupid to think that all of them will be gone. Of course not. But we are encouraging them to go before the 30th of June. Because what we know is that the kind of illegal immigrants that we have here think they are more South African than South Africans. If you tell them about their home countries, they get very angry. If you remind them that they're not so that, they get very furious. They can even kill you if you remind them, hey, when are you a Nigerian or when are you a Zimbabwean? Then they call you self-hate, you are xenophobic, you are Afro, for all of this, right? So there's two types of immigrants that we are dealing with. There's those that we know will self-deport. We know those ones. They're most of the time just innocent people who are just coming here to just make a living. And those will go. They're not going to give much of a problem. But the ones that will stay are the ones that are the biggest problem. Those are the ones that require the intensity of the government, that require the intensity of South Africans.
2: How worried are you about this? I said 30th of July. She says 30 June. How worried are you about this and how easily it could go out of hand? Is it your sense that the authorities are keeping enough of an eye, or will there be a groundswell of dissatisfaction around this issue fueled by the populists, and will it spill over to something we cannot control? Well, our next conversation is with somebody who has particular insights into all of this. She's previously, of course, been foreign affairs minister, such as we used to call them, for 10 years under Thabo Mbeki. She was also minister of home affairs and became the chairperson of the African Union Commission. Up next, we speak to Dr. Nkosazana Dlamini-Zuma.
18: 702. Up next,
17: the big interview.
2: What you need to know at this hour, the former president Thabo Mbeki opposing a legal bid that seeks to force him to testify before the Truth and Reconciliation Commission related inquiry. The application aims to have Mbeki answer questions linked to apartheid era political violence and unresolved cases from the past. And Mbeki argues that compelling him to testify would be legally flawed and unnecessary. A new Debt Busters report shows that many of South Africa's top earners are under severe financial pressure, with people earning over 50,000 rand a month needing 101% of their salaries just to pay their debts. Pope Leo XIV has issued an historic apology for the Catholic Church's role in legitimizing slavery and failing to condemn it for centuries. And Batman made his first appearance in Detective Comics, DC Comics, number 27, on this day in 1939.
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2: This EWN Traffic is brought to you by Sizekhaya. The National Lottery is changing lanes and moving over to Sizekhaya, your new official National Lottery operator from the 1st of June. There are always delays around the R21 South. Amo, what's going on today?
6: Well, Bongani, there's a truck that rolled over in the early hours of this morning. It's still there, and that's the reason for that backup between the R21 Atlas Road and Pomona Road. So please be on the lookout there. The R21 South is also backed up as a result of this incident. So please try to avoid. If you want to avoid this backlog and you're heading towards the OR Tambo Airport, please try to use the R23 instead and then turn off at Atlas Road to make your way in time. And then if you're traveling on the N3 North, queuing traffic between the Yelands Interchange and Van Buren Road. More updates coming up. Stay tuned.
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9: 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I'm not sure where to go.

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6: 18 minutes after 7 o'clock, we've been seized, particularly, of course, in the context of Africa Day and Africa Month, around the growing crisis on immigration in South Africa. As you heard at the top of the hour, the first group of Ghanaian nationals leaving South Africa will be flying out today. They say they fear for their lives as demonstrations continue in parts of the country against illegal migration. A person who's warned against what she is calling a growing disjuncture in South Africa, the idea that some citizens see the continent as someplace else rather than recognizing themselves as a part of it, is our next guest. She's the former African Union Commission chairperson, but she's also got particular insights as a former leading government official, having been ministers both of Home Affairs and Foreign Affairs. It's a pleasure to have Dr. Nkosazana Dlamini-Zuma join us this morning. A very good morning to you, and thank you for your time. Welcome to our program.
9: Oh, good morning to you and to the listeners.
6: How worried are you about what seems now to be a growing disquiet in South Africa around the issue of migration, particularly when it pertains to undocumented individuals from countries elsewhere on our continent?
9: Well, it is a worry, but I think we should all talk about it, because we should encourage countries. If people want to travel, they must give them proper documentation and go through the process. But also, there is a protocol that the heads of state agreed to at the AU in 2018, I think, and that needs to be rectified. It's only been rectified by 4 countries. That protocol allows free movement of people within the continent. But of course, for that free movement to happen, you have to have proper documentation. And so there would be no need for people to to come undocumented. There will be proper documentation and people will come in and legally through their documents, and then they will leave when they are supposed to leave. If they are staying, there will be reasons why they are staying and so on. So I think we need to make sure that there is a proper protocol that governs this. There is a proper protocol, but it's not ratified. So it hasn't come into force.
6: You've spoken about a disjuncture, the sense that some South Africans see the rest of the continent as someplace else. What do you mean by that?
9: No, maybe on a lighter note, but it happens when you say to somebody, oh, I haven't seen you, where have you been? Says, no, I went to Africa.
6: Yes, it does.
9: You have never heard of that?
6: No, I'm saying yes, it does. I agree with you.
9: Yes, but what do you mean you went to Africa? Because where we are, it's Africa. So it means somebody thinks of Africa as separate from South Africa when you say, I went to Africa.
6: And there's also been, we can go on to other examples where people will say, people from Africa must go. You do say that, look, you recognize the legitimate concerns around people not having the proper or legal documents. And there, of course, will be concerns in this country about unemployment, about crime, about public services and access to those. How do you separate legitimate concerns about those issues from what some might call Afrophobia, xenophobia, or even scapegoating?
9: Well, I think unemployment will be there even if there would be no immigration. I don't think if people were to leave South Africa, people from the rest of the continent were to leave South Africa, then the following day there'd be no unemployment. There'll still be unemployment. I think the way we should look at unemployment is one, according to Agenda 2063, we must skill our young people. It says there must be a skills revolution on the continent so that young people have got skills so they can get jobs or create jobs themselves. Because if you have a skill, you can be your own employer and establish your own company. And we need to. Education alone is not enough without the skills. Because sometimes people will say, well, I've got matric. Yes, you've got matric. But we need to go on and skill people. You know, I was in India recently, and I visited one of their skills center. I was very impressed. They were skilling young people on things that really would give them jobs or would make them entrepreneurs. For instance, that particular skills center I visited while training young people on how to install and maintain solar, how to repair cell phones, how to repair drones, the small drones, and even the big agricultural drones that are used in agriculture. They were training them on carpentry.
6: Yeah.
9: They were training them on how to repair electric motorbikes. And so none of those who have been trained were unemployed because the companies take them, or some of them start their own company. You can start your own company repairing cell phones or repairing motorbikes or whatever. So it's just one example, but you could skill them in very different areas. Electricians, plumbers, boilermakers, welders, and many other skills, IT skills. So we need to do that, the skills revolution, but also, of course, the economy itself must be growing to absorb the labor, people who come into the labor market. It's not, we can't say unemployment is because of immigrants. If there were no immigrants, there would be no unemployment. That's not
6: Can I ask you, if you wear the various hats you have worn throughout your career, I'm thinking specifically now your roles in cabinet as foreign affairs minister, as minister of home affairs, but obviously also your role as the chair of the African Union Commission. Our approach post-democracy was solidarity with the rest of the continent as South Africa. And we have at times looked away when there have been serious issues, particularly in neighboring countries. Some of those issues have spilled over into this country. People have left Zimbabwe, for example, because of instability there. There is a view that had we taken a stronger stance and perhaps even sacrificed some of our prestige projects for which we needed support from the rest of the continent, we might not be having so nearly an acute a crisis as we do now. How do you respond to that?
9: We must turn the clock and go back and do what we did.
6: I just need you to move a little closer to your mouthpiece. We're not hearing you now. I'm saying some of the criticism is we've brought this on ourselves. It's not so much about turning back the clock, but would you then concede that that criticism is fair?
9: No.
6: How do you respond to it?
9: Well, what do you mean? Because, you know, we have a lot of people who are here legally who came in. There's a visa called scarce skills. When you don't have the skills in the country, are you saying we shouldn't allow people to come in and take over those skills?
6: I don't think that's the objection. That is not what I'm saying. I'm saying there is a view that South Africa, in pursuing solidarity with the rest of the continent, has at times looked the other way as countries neighboring us were falling apart. And the consequence of that mismanagement has meant that those citizens have come here. And had we taken a stronger stance, perhaps that wouldn't have been the case. What's your response to that criticism?
9: Can you just give a concrete example? So that
6: Zimbabwe, for example. Had we taken a tougher stance against Mugabe, against Mnangagwa, perhaps we wouldn't have so many Zimbabweans who have left that country and who come to this, one.
9: What would a tougher stance have meant?
6: In terms of the elections that were stolen by ZANU-PF, for example, in the year 2000, in terms of criticizing various ZANU-PF efforts, in terms of clamping down on democracy and how that economy is run, etc.
9: Well, I don't think there were no criticism, but what happened, if you remember, there was a discussion with the Zimbabweans, and the other parties were brought into government in Zimbabwe at that time. It wasn't just ZANU-PF, but other parties were brought in. There was some kind of, maybe if you use the South African term, some kind of government of national unity.
6: All right. Appreciate your time. Former chairperson of the African Union Commission, Dr. Nkosazana Dlamini-Zuma.
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6: Let's wrap up with business news now. Mutewa Kwaripe, the car rental group Zeda, their revenue increasing to 5.5 billion rand. This is because of used vehicles and their leasing unit.
0: Yeah, no, they delivered quite positive results for the first half of the year, with revenue increasing by 3.2% to 5.5 billion rand and profit before tax rising to 520 million rand. Now, the company, which operates the Avis and Budget Rental brands, says it saw growth driven by a strong demand in the leasing business, which expanded by 7.5% and a 12.9% increase in the used vehicle unit. The company also benefited from a continued domestic travel demand. There were some bumps on the road, though. The car rental division faced pressures as consumers shopped for more affordable prices, leading to a 2.7% drop in rental revenue. Lower rental activity in subscription and replacement vehicles also reduced fleet utilization at the business.
6: Your indicators?
0: Well, the rand at this hour, 16.35 against the US dollar, holding on to very marginal gains, 19.03 against the euro, and 21.99 against the British pound. Price of gold at $4,510 an ounce, while platinum is down more than 0.5% at $1,946. Brent crude down 1.5% this morning at $98 a barrel. More business after 8.
6: 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If you don't, you can ask them for 500 Rand. Let's go over to the news desk. EWN's Mbali Dlamini at the desk. Good morning, Mbali.
10: Thanks, Bongs. A very good morning. It's been revealed that officials suspended for using AI to craft the country's national artificial intelligence policy used it to translate information and to edit the document that was found to be mostly fake. Communications Minister Soli Malatsi says the two officials were put on precautionary suspension for failing to declare their use of AI on the policy, which has since been withdrawn. Malatsi provided an update to Parliament yesterday after it was revealed that the policy was based on fake academic references created by AI hallucinations. Babalondenze reports.
11: The department and Minister Soli Malatsi were questioned by members of the committee on how the use of AI was not picked up by the department's internal processes. Director General Nonkubela Jordan Jani says this was picked up after speaking to the officials while looking into the matter. She explained how the AI was used to translate some of the content.
12: This document, we're told that it's from Chile, and they had to translate it as well into from Spanish into English, and that is the source at which the information emanates in terms of those references that were contained in the report or in the draft policy.
11: Malatsi says the two officials who can't be named will remain under precautionary suspension to allow space for a thorough investigation. Baba Londenze, Eyewitness News.
10: Eskom is set to break ground on a new solar project in the Free State today as the power utility pushes ahead with its renewable energy campaign. The facility will be built at the Letabo Power Station on more than 160 hectares of Eskom-owned land. The project forms part of Eskom's broader strategy to diversify South Africa's energy mix while reducing reliance on coal, Mongezi Gogo reports.
13: The Letabo Power Station has been part of South Africa's electricity network for decades. Its first unit commissioned in the mid-1980s. The site is better known for its coal-fired operations, but it will also become home to a mega solar installation. The project will include a 4.5 kilometer power line linking the facility to the grid, with Eskom describing it as a key step towards a more sustainable energy future. The official sod turning ceremony is expected to get underway this morning. Mongeziko. Eyewitness News in the Free State.
10: And in Bolivia, Congress has voted in

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1: A fine Wednesday in store for Gauteng today. Temperatures will peak at highs of between 20 and 23 degrees.
2: And in the traffic, we've got heavy delays on the N12 as well as the N3 North. This is travelling through the Reading Interchange towards Van Buren Road. A major accident scene, unfortunately, between these two points. As a result, traffic is on a standstill along the N3 North, along the N3 South towards Alberton. So if you're travelling around this area, please be patient and do expect about an hour's hold up.
1: The top story in EWN, it's now been revealed that officials suspended for using AI to craft the country's national artificial intelligence policy used it to translate information and to edit the document that was found to be mostly fake.
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7: 702 listeners, good morning. Who didn't know 10 years back, 20 years back, that we need some skills? We need to skill the youth. We need to skill people with different skills. Who didn't know that? You cannot be talking the same thing for 20 years. Look at the CETA, for example. Corruption, it is rigged with corruption left and right. So there are more things that should be done. What has she done, Yena, as an African leader? What has she done?

0: in combating this problem. Luvuyo Krasmeri.
1: Hi, Bongani. Zuko, just wanted to find out, Nkosazana goes to India to look at training centers. I mean, has she ever asked herself for what happened to the technical schools that we used to have before? Because all of these skills that she says she saw in India were things that were done at those technical schools. Thanks.
2: Hey, yeah, Mr. Wingo, to think about this woman that you're interviewing was supposed to be our president. Yo.
3: I think it's very frustrating to listen to a former minister talking about what we should do or what we should have done. This thing of what skills we should have given to the youth so that there's no unemployment. She is somebody who was in government. She is somebody who was a minister together with people who were in the departments where they could have ensured that the youth gets those skills. So today you want to come on radio and say, should have, could have. It's just like, come on. She was in government.
4: The team, I think we tried with Nkosazana Dlamini Zuma, they are all hiding behind fingers, saying their problem is not, it's not theirs. As a former minister and as an ANC member, you won't agree that they made a mess up. Now it's with them. They will never, based on South African as a country, being afraid to take a certain stand against foreign countries. They are foreign, our foreign policy as a country, it's not clear and direct. She's just ducking and diving. It's really sad. Andy then broken down.
5: Look, to be fair, she's mostly now a retiree and mostly out of public life. But I thought it was important to bring in possibly one of the most senior politicians in this country over the last 32 years. She has held positions at the helm of health, at the helm of foreign affairs, what we now call DIRCO. She was Minister, of course, of Home Affairs and indeed the chairperson of the AU Commission. We're now sitting with a migration crisis. There's enormous disquiet from many South Africans around issues like crime, unemployment, access to services, who feel that those are overwhelmed by undocumented migrants. If you take a step back and you look at our foreign policy approach, particularly in terms of our relations with the rest of the continent, it's a fair question to ask. There's no 2010 in South Africa. There's no World Cup in South Africa had the rest of the continent not supported our bid to host it, just as an example. All the prestige projects and the prestige positions we took on the international stage, we did so because of the backing of the rest of the continent. And so I suppose my question really was, did we sacrifice principle for prestige? Because when things went wrong in Mozambique, in Zimbabwe, we looked the other way. And now we're dealing with a migration crisis because those countries have faltered and their citizens have come here. Is it enough then to just look at the current crisis as if it doesn't have links to what we have done over the last 30 years? That was why I wanted to bring her on. And I'm not convinced she was necessarily prepared to answer.
6: 702. What's the question?
5: What's the question is brought to you by OUTsurance, a chance for you to win up to 3,000 Rand in cash. First, 1,000 Rand for the answer, and then a little later, 2,000 Rand if you can give us the question. SMS OUT to 45142 now. And you could save on your car insurance. If you don't, you can ask OUTsurance for 500 Rand. Today's answer comes from Khotso, who is in Ilansfontein. Khotso, what's today's answer, please?
7: Morning. Today's answer is 1975.
5: 1975. And tell me, Khotso, have you got yourself a quote from OUTsurance?
7: Yes, I have.
5: Ah, oh, your biscuit. 1,000 Rand is coming your way, Khotso. Thank you,
7: Thank you very much, man.
5: Khotso says the answer is 1975. What's the question? Call us if you know on 011-883-0702.
6: EWN Sport.
5: All right, tonight, Cindy Paluta, is the big announcement.
8: It is, indeed.
5: CIA, not so much France. CIA in North America, I suppose, hey. Because some games will be in Canada. And Mexico.
8: Yep.
5: Who gets to go and who gets to stay?
8: We'll know tonight. Coach Hugo Broos naming his final squad of 26 for the World Cup. Afana opened that World Cup campaign against co-hosts Mexico on June the 11th. It'll actually be the opening game of the entire tournament. Squad is expected to be made up of predominantly Orlando Pirates and Mamelodi Sundowns players. The announcement live on the SABC from 7 p.m. In the PSL promotion playoffs, Cape Town City lost to Milford 1-0 yesterday in the first match at Labi with a penalty. Kaizer Chiefs start the search for a permanent coach as both Cedric Kaze and Khalil Ben Youssef did not renew their contracts despite a third place finish, their best result in the past 6 years. Also yesterday, Stellenbosch confirming Gavin Hunt signing a new 2-year deal.
5: It was just this Chiefs scenario.
8: Yeah.
5: It's their best finish, as you say, in 6 years, third place. And the guys who got them to that point are leaving.
8: Yeah, it was always going to be an interim position, right? Because they took over from October last year. So
5: if it works,
8: why change it? Because you want to be better than third.
5: All right, I want to hear from Chiefs fans. Are you happy with this? You finally found some kind of winning formula. Do you keep it going or do you look for something else?
8: I think if we knew the answer to that question, there
5: we'd
8: would
5: all be millionaires.
8: Yes. coaches wouldn't be on the PSL dartboard every month or so. United Rugby Championship quarterfinals this weekend. The Lions are in Dublin to play Leinster. The Stormers are hosting Cardiff. The Bulls welcome Munster. Bulls captain Marcel Kutsia on Munster being without key players, including fly half Jack Crawley.
9: I don't think really that much. They've got a system that works for them. They've been playing knockoff rugby for the last few weeks, so I think they're pretty settled, whichever squad they bring. For us, it's just being mentally prepared for what's coming. We've got some few ideas that we want to implement on the day. So it's all about rising to the occasion and enjoying the moment.
8: In New Zealand, Captain Scott Barrett has been ruled out for 3 to 5 months. He needs back surgery, so he misses the All Blacks tour to South Africa and the Nations Championships test. At Roland Garros, the men's 6 seed Medvedev out in the first round after losing in 5 sets to Waltzen. Medvedev on why he's been so erratic.
10: Every tournament has a different court, different balls, different... I can be different every day. I don't like to stand up early, and I'm usually less performative when I stand up at 6:50 in the morning. I like to slip in. So this is just part of small 10 in tennis. You need to adapt to the things. And sometimes I'm not good enough to adapt to it. And sometimes I am. And that's basically all I can tell you.
8: Also out the 9th seed, Bubulich, but no problem for top seed Sinner. Ogiela Sim needed 5 sets. On the women's side, the 5th seed, Pagula, is out as Sabalenka and Goff are through. At the Telkom Netball League, Cranham stay top of the table with a 16-point win over Southern Stings and play the Flames today. The Jaguars stay 4th after they beat the Aloes by 8. Cindy Palusa, Eyewitness News Sport.
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5: 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Amo?
8: Well, Bongani, if you're traveling in the city of Tshwane, we've got problems for you. The N1 South is heavily backed up. This is between Sefako Makgato exit and Linwood Road. That's due to a major accident seen right after the Proof Plus interchange. As a result, the N4 West is backed up coming out of Tamboti Avenue. If you are leaving Mountain View at this moment, do expect heavier traffic volumes on the R80 East approaching Eskampatele exit. That's also due to roadworks that are taking place along that route. So please be on the lookout there. We still have got queuing traffic along the N14 East between the R55 and the Brakfontein interchange. And then, of course, the R21 really remains problematic this morning. That's due to that major accident scene where a truck rolled over. Unfortunately, it's about a 15-minute holdup coming out of Atlas Road. The R21 South is also backed up due to onlookers. We'll have more updates. Stay tuned.
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7: For 2,000 Rand in cash, all thanks to our insurance. 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If the answer is 1975, let's go to Lerato. Lerato, what's the question?
8: Good morning. In which year on this day was American rapper, singer and record producer Andre Lauren Benjamin, who is also known as Andre 3000?
7: Yes, indeed. A former famous part of the duo Outkast, and so many songs he's been responsible for. Loretta, you're absolutely right. It is his birthday. You win 2,000 Rand. All thanks to 702 and Outsurance. Sorry, Miss Jackson.

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4: 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Ah, Kabazela.
7: Good morning to you, Belle.
4: I insist this is probably the way I most frequently park, reversing.
7: I knew it. I knew you were going to be a reverse parker. And the question I wanted to ask you is, have you always been a reverse parker? Or did you only become a reverse parker when you got a fancy car with the cameras on the side, the back, the beep, the sensors, all that kind of thing?
4: Oh, wow. I've always been a reverse parker. I do it mostly for security reasons. I'd rather reverse into my yard. So
7: yes.
4: I drive with the car facing towards the front. But even if you're at an event like a funeral or a wedding, I'd rather park in such a way that I can just leave directly versus reversing out of any parking situation.
7: And a quick pull in at the shopping center. Do you always reverse park or do you, you know, sometimes just go in?
4: I'm not as finicky there.
7: Okay, yeah. But some people, you know, they only reverse park. And the reason we're talking about this is because a guy by the name of The Goblin posted on X, he said, backing into parking spots is performative. So people want to show off when they are reverse parking.
4: Why not?
7: I know. And I mean, I'm very conflicted on this. I used to judge people. Like if I was pulling into the parking area and I see somebody now in front and they're taking their time to reverse, I'd be like, oh, you know, why? And then I got a chance to drive that Wildtrak, the Peugeot Wildtrak that you were advertising not too long ago. And this thing had cameras left, right, center, and it made it so easy. So now I get it. I really understand that reverse parking really is easy and it is convenient. So, but let's put it out there. Are you a reverse parker or not? And do you judge people who don't or do reverse parking? And how did you start doing it? Was it because some companies, Bungles, have policies, health and safety policies, where you have to reverse park into the parking at the office so that if something happens, you can get out quickly? Let's have the chat about reverse parkers, shall we?
4: All right. Are you a reverse parker? And tell us why.
5: 702.
6: Feedback. With Rupfiwa Kone.
4: So you park opposite me in the parking lot. You are a reverse parker.
8: I am a reverse parker, and I promise you it's not because I like attention. It's just for convenience.
4: Is it the fancy cars with the cameras and all
8: no,
4: the
8: I'm just,
4: leapers?
8: No, I'm just a good driver. Bungani, I don't need all that.
4: What other feedback do you have for us?
8: Well, Bungani, listeners are simply not convinced about our elderly leaders, Bungani, who have made decisions, no matter how well-intended they were at the time. They are not convinced that they are willing to take accountability, that those decisions no longer work. Yeah. This current generation.
4: Or at least understand how we got here. I mean, there is something about somebody who is a veteran leader, who is a voice of authority, who should have that kind of gravitas, who'll be able to say, based on all the hats I wore and the roles I played, I can make a concession to that kind of criticism, but, or that criticism is wrong because, but, just yeah, I wish we'd have been able to get an answer. But in fairness, we're talking to a retiree who's now mostly out of public life.
5: This is EWN.
9: Repatriation program helps to get some Ghanaians back home, and search resumes for 7 villagers trapped in an Asian cave. Good morning, I'm Bali Zamini. The first group of Ghanaian nationals voluntarily leaving South Africa are flying out this morning. The group gathered at the OR Tambo International Airport after they were processed by the Ghana High Commission and Home Affairs at the weekend. They say they fear for their lives as demonstrations continue in parts of the country against illegal migration. The migrants say they came to South Africa in search for better opportunities, but they now live in fear. Ghana's High Commissioner to South Africa, Benjamin Kwashi, recently rejected claims that some of the members of the group did not have valid documents to be in the country.
10: What do you define when you talk about illegal immigrants? Immigrants who came here with a work visa for 4 years, and after working for 4 years, has gone to Home Affairs to go renew. It's taken 3 years that Home Affairs has not, you know, giving them back their permits, either to say we've cancelled you or either to say have it and work. Is that what you call illegal immigrant?
9: At the same time, President Cyril Ramaphosa is expected to table a continental migration compact at the upcoming African Union meeting in Egypt next month. Briefing journalists on the outcomes of the ANC-NEC meeting yesterday, the ANC's Secretary General, Fikile Mbalula, says the compact would lay the foundation for a framework aimed at addressing the issue of undocumented migrants. Mbalula says South Africa is faced with a security risk due to unknown individuals entering the country and conducting activities without being documented. Mbalula defended the right of South Africans to protest, but says demonstrations must take place within the prescripts of the law. He says South Africans are not xenophobic, but that countries across the continent and the globe are grappling with the crisis of illegal migration.
11: We have a problem in South Africa of illegal undocumented people who come to our country. And that is a big risk of national security. But at the same time, there is a danger that this situation can degenerate.
9: Deputy President Paul Mashatile is expected to visit the Cape Flats today as deadly gang shootings continue. During last week's parliamentary question session, Mashatile promised to head to the crime hotspot. His visit comes amid a multi-million rand military deployment to crime-hit areas where daily shootings have left communities living in fear. Thabiso Koba has more.
6: Despite the presence of soldiers and dozens of arrests, gun battles and killings have continued in hotspots, including Mitchells Plain, Delft and Kookfontein. While the South African National Defence Force says it's still too early to measure the success of Operation Prosper, many residents say conditions on the ground have hardly changed. The army has been deployed in the Western Cape for more than a month, carrying out anti-crime patrols. Deputy President Paul Mashatile says he now wants to see the situation firsthand. Deputy President spokesperson Keith Khoza.
12: While responding to questions for oral reply in the National Assembly, the Deputy President made a commitment to Honorable Wesley Marshall Douglas, who is a Member of Parliament, to conduct an oversight visit to the Cape Flats, particularly to assess progress in the implementation of measures aimed at combating gang-related criminality under Operation Prosper.
6: The Deputy President, accompanied by ministers and deputy ministers, will visit three gang-ravaged communities. Thabiso Koba, Eyewitness News.
9: The lawyers for suspended organized crime unit member Fanny Nkosi are confident that his bail appeal will succeed. Yesterday, the Pretoria High Court reserved judgment after hearing final arguments in Nkosi's bid to overturn a lower court's decision to keep him behind bars. Nkosi was denied bail last month after the Pretoria North Magistrates Court found that he could interfere with investigations or even evade trial. Mongezi Gogo has more.
13: The suspended sergeant faces charges including the possession of police dockets, illegal firearms, ammunition and a stun grenade found during a raid at his home. During his bail appeal yesterday, the state raised questions of large sums of cash found on Nkosi's property and money moving through his bank account despite his estimated 16,000 rand salary. But defense lawyer Hendrik Potgieter told the court the state failed to prove that Nkosi would commit further offenses or flee if granted bail. Potgieter says the defense is satisfied with the arguments it placed before the court.
14: There is an abundance of posts that would have been able to deal with the fears of the state in respect of the appellant to be granted bail.
13: Judgment is expected to be handed down at a later stage. Monkey Ziko Go, Eyewitness News.
9: And in Southeast Asia, rescue efforts are continuing in Laos for seven people trapped in a flooded cave. A diver says it's now a race against time to bring them back to the surface a week since they were trapped. The villagers entered the cave searching for gold but were trapped after heavy rain triggered flash flooding, blocking their exit. Authorities and villagers have worked to pump out water, but rescue teams were not able to reach the group. This morning, villagers gathered outside the cave to perform a traditional spiritual ceremony calling for the protection of the rescuers as well as those who are trapped. Gold is trading at $4,507.48 an ounce. The rand is at 16.36 to the dollar, 22.03 to the pound, 19.01 to the euro, and Brent crude oil is at $98.85 a barrel.
15: And in the traffic in the city of Tshwane, we've got heavy delays on the N1 South. This is between Sefako Makgato exit and Linwood Road. That's due to a major accident scene as well as roadworks. There's also roadworks that are causing heavy traffic volumes on the N3 South. This is just as you approach the Kilulis interchange.
16: And in your sport, Bafana coach Hugo Bruce will announce his 26-man squad for the FIFA World Cup, broadcast live on the SABC from 7 p.m. tonight. British media reporting Enzo Maresca will replace Pep Guardiola at Manchester City, and All Black captain Scott Barrett out for 5 months.
9: A partly cloudy Wednesday in store for Gauteng today. Temperatures will peak at highs of between 20 and 23 degrees. The top story in EWN, the first group of Ghanaian nationals voluntarily leaving South Africa are flying out this morning.
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4: Eight minutes after 8 o'clock, the first group of Ghanaians, and I understand it's only 300 that are flying out this evening. 800 were at the airport yesterday. They've been processed by the Ghana High Commission and Home Affairs from the weekend. So that's what's unfolding. President Ramaphosa, of course, also expected to table a continental migration compact at the upcoming African Union mid-year. We spoke a little earlier to the former African Union chair, Dr. Nkosazana Dlamini-Zuma, and I was particularly interested in her perspective because she has been saying there's a disjuncture between how South Africans see themselves in relation to the rest of the continent. It's that old joke where people will talk about having come back from Egypt or, I don't know, Nigeria, having traveled on the continent and say, oh, I've been to Africa, or have you been to Africa? People will say, people will make reference about people from Africa. Where from Africa are you? As if we are floating, I don't know, on some island in the middle of the Atlantic Ocean. We are, of course, very much from this continent. But policy matter. Approach to policy also matters. I wanted to know, would you agree with the criticism that South Africa, principally, we sacrificed principle for prestige? We wanted to be part of NAPAD. We wanted to have a powerful voice on the continent. We wanted to be a leader on the continent. We had prestige projects such as the World Cup, none of which we could have got without the support of Africa.
19: This is Breakfast with Bongani Bingwa
5: on 702.
19: Let's walk the talk.
4: So what did we do? What did we do? We looked the other way. We celebrated Mnangagwa, even though he continues to be really a brutal dictator. We celebrated Robert Mugabe. It's quite clear that the election of the year 2000, yes, it led to some kind of cooperation agreement with the MDC. But you'll remember Morgan Tsvangirai was beaten to a near pulp by ZANU-PF thugs. He almost accepted that position, you might argue, under duress. And as soon as they could, ZANU-PF cemented their place in terms of how those elections continue to be rigged in Zimbabwe. There's no such thing as a free press in Zimbabwe. Come on. We saw how opposition activists and NPOs were targeted. People were beaten, thrown in jail. And we looked the other way. And it goes all the way back to 1995, when Nelson Mandela first criticized Nigeria around the Sani Abacha matter. When we understood that we had to stay on side with the rest of the continent. We dared not criticize our brothers and sisters, particularly, of course, other liberation movements. The consequences, certainly in the SADC region, have meant economic meltdown in many of our neighboring countries. That's why their citizens are here. Was that a mistake? Should we have taken a go-it-alone approach? And are the responses to what we are seeing on the continent and what we are seeing in South Africa justified as a result? What are your thoughts, Muteo?
18: I mean, as I hear you talk, I'm wondering whether the African solutions for African problems was actually ever acted out by our leaders, you know, because there was a big PR drive to say we need to have African solutions for African problems. We can sort out our own problems. We don't need the West coming in to tell us what to do. But as you say, and with the different examples you've given of Nigeria and the Zimbabwe issue that's also happened with their elections, we've never really taken a stance, especially as South Africa, to say, no, this is completely wrong. You know, this is not democracy. And obviously, these things play themselves out over the years, whether it's people having to migrate to find better opportunities, better healthcare, better schools, better opportunities for economically. That's why we find ourselves here, because we've never really taken a stance to say, fix the problem, we'll help you fix it. But there is a problem in the first place.
4: And so coupled with our own failures, right, around economic growth.
18: We haven't sorted out our
4: coupled
18: own.
4: With all of the pressures on our services, and the fact that when those countries were in free fall, we said nothing, right? How many elections, and you can take any number of countries, how many elections did international observers raise questions about? And we said, thumbs up. We said, thumbs up. How did we think this context was going to occur? And so again, I ask the question, when people get angry and they want to blame migrants who have come into South Africa as if we would have done something different. Is our anger directed at the right place?
20: Morning, Bongani and the 702 lenders. Please assist me. Maybe I'm too ignorant. When we are speaking about illegal migrants or immigration that Much and Much is referring to, that most of us sometimes the South Africans refer to, are we referring to Africans? Or is it everyone, irrespective of which continent they come from, whether it's Europe, North America, South America, Asia?
21: Good morning, Bongani. Look, I think now the media, including government in general, you have arrived at the crossroad whereby this is a wake-up call, whereby South Africans have said enough is enough. Because you guys, you are turning a blind eye to the realities on the ground.
22: Good morning, Bongani. I'm just wondering, isn't inciting violence a criminal offense? So then why are we not arresting people here?
23: Good morning, Bongani. No, let us correct you. You guys, you are the one that making these things to be out of hand.
24: We are against an illegal migrant. Illegal. The illegal ones must go back home.
4: I'm not, I mean, I don't know anybody. I don't know. I could be wrong. Mutewa Amo. Have you heard anybody in support of illegal migration? Has anybody? Even in government, in the media, I don't even think my dogs are in support of illegal migration. So I'm not quite sure where that one comes from. Why don't we arrest people who incite violence? Do we do that, Mutewa? Didn't you see last week protesters shambocking people in front of uniformed police officers on camera on national TV? They weren't arrested. They weren't just inciting violence. They were committing it on TV, live. We didn't arrest them. What do you mean we're going to arrest people who incite violence? Peter, you're in Sandton. Good morning.
25: Hi, Bongani. Great show. Fascinating listening to the previous minister. We identified that the only way you're going to get rid of unemployment is by creating business. And we have our own experience with trying to create a trade school with the various governing bodies. Beyond disgusting how they handled it, beyond incomprehensible bribes, lack of funding, the red tape, let alone the issues with BEE, which we know is a sensitive topic. But absolutely crazy that you've got entities that want to create business, which will help unemployment, which will help skills, and that is completely missed,
4: Peter,
25: by all forms of this government.
4: Peter, just slow down a little for me. Tell me firstly, what kind of enterprise you were trying to establish? What kind of training would you have provided?
25: A trade school with carpentry, plumbing, and electrical.
4: And just in terms of the scale, how many people would you like to assist?
25: You need to target low to middle income. So you need a minimum of 2,000 people across various trade schools to make it viable for one, bringing in the educators, which unfortunately a lot have left the country, to bring them back in. But you also need government funding to help with the low income to middle income, because it's not the rich that need this. If you look at all the townships, look at how people are actually building their own properties. Give them the schools to build their own homes.
4: And so what obstacles did you encounter, Peter?
25: Government funding, red tape, blatant asking for shares and bribes, blatantly. We pulled out. This was over 10 years ago, and nobody's interested in helping us anymore. So we've moved these assets out of South Africa.
4: Well, that is a pity. Peter calling us from Sandton saying he had an opportunity that could have trained learners and apprentices, I imagine, in the thousands, meeting red tape and offers for bribery. And so he has pulled out. This, of course, in the context of our guest a little earlier saying that she just returned. This was Nkosazana Dlamini-Zuma, who says she's just returned from India and was impressed by trade schools there that are giving young people skills. And isn't that one of the things that we see around people who are migrants who come into South Africa, who start up businesses? Many of them have particular skills, whether that's plumbing or electricals or bricklaying and building, right down to, you know, making dresses, right down to hair businesses and so on. They're entrepreneurs with particular skills. Zamani, you're in Daveyton?
0: Thank you, Rongan. I'm just going to be very clear, and you've just added a salt with what you've said now, talking about Head First Staff and all of that. We are saying that the media and the government people, they are the ones that are perpetuating the situation. We are very clear as majority black South Africans, as majority marginalized South Africans, that illegal immigrants, undocumented foreigners, we want them out of our country. 30 June is just the landing space. We are going to do more harm to them, because now more harm means that they must be deported. Nothing else. You can't glorify the situation where South Africans are suffering.
4: Zamani, I'm going to have to cut you off there, because I'm not quite sure what you mean about we're going to do harm, but obviously this is not the platform you're going to get to incite that kind of message, that kind of thinking. It's very easy to say it's the media, it's the government, it's those in ivory towers who perpetuate. You can't give me a specific example of when, sample of one, I have done so. But it doesn't also mean that we're going to sit here and deal with this information in an unquestioning way, without looking at the data, without looking at what the facts are, no matter what the appearances maybe.
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4: 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SMS out to 45142. And you could save on your car insurance. If you don't, you can ask them for 500 Rand. There's delays on the R21. That continues to be a challenge, Amo.
15: Indeed, Bongani, we still have got that truck that rolled over in the early hours of this morning as a result of about a 20-minute hold-up coming out of Atlas Road towards Pomona Road. There's also queuing traffic on the R21 South approaching the scene. Please try to keep it moving if you are travelling on the southerly direction. If you are heading towards the city of Tshwane, do expect heavier traffic volumes on the N1 North between the Baku Interchange and Allendale Road. That's due to an accident. The N1 South is also backed up as a result. More updates coming up. Stay tuned.
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4: All right, 23 after 8. Let's catch up with news from elsewhere in the world. Adam, very good morning to you. Attacks and threats. Gosh, it's all happening, isn't it?
6: Yeah, taking in three different theatres of conflict. We've got Iran saying the US has committed a gross violation of the ceasefire with those airstrikes it launched on the country. US Central Command says Iranian missile sites and mine-laying boats were targeted, calling them actually self-defence strikes, which is an interesting point on self-defence. But also, just when peace talks are meant to restart, or at least negotiations heading towards peace, Israel, meanwhile, launched an intensive wave of strikes across Lebanon, killing at least 31 people, according to Lebanese officials. And the Israeli military has vowed to step up military action. They say they've already targeted 100 Hezbollah infrastructure sites. It does appear, though, it wasn't just Hezbollah operatives who perished in those attacks. And Russia, just to lump in another theatre of war. Russia has launched a fresh wave of what they call systematic strikes against Kyiv after already carrying out one of the largest ever attacks in the Ukrainian capital. They're now advising Moscow. They're saying foreign nationals and diplomats should leave Kyiv as soon as possible. And they're also warning citizens to stay away from administrative and military buildings. Although, frankly, the way they target apartment blocks and hospitals and schools, they should probably warn people to stay away from those too. It just feels like, in lumping those three together, we're reporting a terrifying bunch of bullies and three rather important conflicts that don't seem to have a resolution at this stage.
4: Adam, now, I'm no business consultant, but I know well enough that you probably don't want to offend your third largest global market.
6: No. So Starbucks in South Korea has, as they put it, suffered a very significant fall in sales because of a marketing campaign. It was a marketing campaign only in South Korea, so the rest of us wouldn't have twigged, basically, until it became clear that what they had done was evoke the military crackdown in South Korea in 1980. This is when the military government of South Korea deployed troops and tanks to suppress the Gwangju uprising, to suppress pro-democracy demonstrations at the time. Hundreds of people are estimated to have died in that crackdown or gone missing. And Starbucks in South Korea decided they would bring out some coffee shop commemorative cups, Tank Day cups, to, as it were, celebrate the Gwangju uprising and its suppression. I mean, crass or what? Hurt, anger, consternation, recrimination, they've all come out. There's also been an apology from Starbucks. But yes, a coffee shop can elicit such strong emotions.
4: Yeah, indeed. I mean, I think even the CEO has been fired over this. Now, from falling, I suppose, prices or sales rather, to falling drones, Adam. Mm.
6: Yeah, we've got a bit of an oopsie daisy here. So you wonder if this is a sort of life lesson for us all. 90 drones, more or less, 90 drones fell from the sky as they were buzzing over Darling Harbour in Sydney in Australia during a winter light show. And you see video footage of the drones splashing down into the water close to where the crowds had gathered to see the light show. These devices are frequently used in fancy laser and light shows because they make amazing patterns in the sky. On this occasion, no one was hurt, but we're talking about sizable. I mean, they're little, but they're nonetheless sizable, and falling from a height, they are quite weighty. And the company in charge of this light show, Sky Magic, happens to be a UK company, but they blamed a change in radio frequency for the glitch. Suddenly, they basically couldn't contact the drones that were meant to be forming fancy formations. But just at the time that we are about to fill our skies with drones for deliveries and surveillance and light shows, I mean, you name it, how long before the drones start falling on us? In this occasion, no harm done. You just wonder if there's a matter of time and there's a lawsuit coming somewhere.
4: And will AI simply say, oopsie daisy? Adam Gilchrist with this morning's Worldview.
5: EWN Business.
4: Business news now. Mutero Juarepe, China remains the factory of the world.
18: Yeah, industrial profits in China up 24% in April. The increase marked the fastest growth since November of 2023. That's according to financial data out of the government in China, and accelerated from a 15.8% rise in March. Now, in the high-tech and AI sector in China, the computer, communication and electronic equipment segment saw a massive 107% year-on-year surge, while the profits from non-ferrous metals, smelting and processing jumped 117%. That's for metals and mining, while petroleum and chemicals also went up as energy prices rise. That's gone up to 73%. So China priding itself then in still being the producer for most of the world.
4: So it's not a bad time to be in the car rental business, Mattel?
18: No, not at all. Zeda making a lot of money at the moment. Car rental group Zeda are delivering positive first half results, with revenue increasing by 3.2% to 5.5 billion rand, while profit before tax was also up more than a half a billion rand. The company, which operates the Avis and Budget Rental brands, saw its brands grow during the period, with a 7.5% growth in the leasing business and 12.9% increase in the vehicle sales as well. This is for used vehicles. The company also benefited from continued domestic travel demand. There were some bumps on the road, though. The car rental division faced pressure as consumers shopped for more affordable prices, leading to a 2.7% drop in rental revenue.
4: Your indicators?
18: Markets were lower yesterday, with industrials and mining shares down, while the rand is at 16 rand 36 against the US dollar, 19.05 against the euro, and 22 rand 1 cents against the British pound. Price of gold, $4,496 an ounce, while platinum is down 1% at $1,936. Brent crude at $97 a barrel. That's your morning business. Stephen Grotius with more this afternoon.
4: Gosh, I'm reminded of a phrase when Nigerians wanted Ghanaians out of their country. Ghana must go. Bali Dlamini.
9: Well, Bongani, good morning. The first 300 Ghanaian nationals who are voluntarily leaving South Africa due to ongoing tensions have now departed from the OR Tambo International Airport. Government in Ghana, together with the South African authorities, facilitated the process today. The repatriation comes as tensions continue to rise over illegal migration in the country. The migrants say they came to South Africa in search for better opportunities, but they now live in fear. Jabuli Lembata is at the OR Tambo International Airport.
8: The first group of Ghanaians seeking to return to their home country has gone past the boarding gates after their government offered assistance with repatriation. The Ghana High Commissioner has accompanied them all the way to the flight to ensure the process of boarding the plane runs smoothly. They are set to land in Accra and then head to their respective homes. On Sunday, about 800 Ghanaians processed their documentation at the embassy in Pretoria. A second group is expected to travel later this week. Jabuli Lembata, Eyewitness News, OR Tambo International Airport.
9: Western Cape High Court Judge Mushtaq Parker will be allowed to make oral representations to Parliament's Justice Committee as to why he should not be impeached. It's the first time the committee has accepted such a request from a judge facing impeachment. Yesterday, MPs agreed that his case was not clear-cut and could have an impact on confidence in the judiciary, Lindsay Dentlinger reports.
10: The Judicial Services Commission found Judge Parker guilty of gross misconduct in October last year after he provided conflicting reports about an alleged physical altercation between him and former Judge President John Schlope, who was impeached by Parliament in 2024. While the details of Parker's medical reports were not publicly shared, MPs intimated that a brain tumour may have impacted Parker's conduct in 2019. DA MP Glynis Breitenbach said Parker's case was a very serious matter with potentially major repercussions.
11: This is a judge who's been sitting on the bench for some time. He's heard matters. What are the implications of this on those matters? There's a whole can of worms here waiting to be opened.
10: The ANC's Oscar Matafa agreed, saying while he did not think the committee should reconsider the case, it had to determine whether the sanction is fair. Committee Chairperson Gola Ngola said Parliament did not want to create the impression that it has a butcher's knife for judges. Lindsay Dentlinger, Eyewitness News, Parliament.
9: And in Brazil, deforestation in the Amazon has fallen to its lowest level since 2019. This is good news in the fight against global warming. South America's biggest country lost 985,000 hectares of native vegetation last year, down 20.6% from 2024. This is the lowest figure since record keeping started in 2019. President Lula da Silva has made the fight against deforestation a central tenet of his administration. A fine Wednesday in store for Gauteng today. Temperatures will peak at highs of between 20 and 23 degrees.
15: And in the traffic, we've got delays on the R21, both directions in and out of Pomona Road. That's due to a major accident scene. There's also queuing traffic on the N1 South in the city of Tshwane between the N4 exit and Linwood Road.
9: The top story in EWN, the first 300 Ghanaian nationals voluntarily leaving South Africa due to ongoing tensions have now departed from the OR Tambo International Airport.
12: The world's best male and female paddle players are coming to South Africa. The historic Premier Paddle Pretoria P1 will be at Sunbet Arena Times Square from 26 July to the 2nd of August. Expect world-class action, unbelievable energy,

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6: Morning Bongani. I park in reverse because that's what K53 taught us. Nowhere in K53 or in driving school where we taught to park nose first. It's not because we're trying to show off. It's convenient. It's easy to get out. It's safe. Reverse parking is what we were taught. For those who have a decent license.
7: Hi, Bongani and Kavazela. Yeah, this is Sidole Tsutsumane. At work, I used to park, reverse park, you know. Yeah, it's gotten into me, but but it makes it easy. It makes it easy, you know, when you knock off, maybe you are in a rush, you know, you just, instead of, because there's lots of us trying to come out of the parkings and then reversing and so on. But when you reverse park, it's easy to go out. Thank you.
8: Hey, Bongani. It's Ndombe here from Centurion. I reverse park because I never have the 2 rands. So I'm very stingy. I don't have that 2 rand for those guys there. So that's why I always reverse park and I love it. Have a good day. Bye.
9: Good morning, Bongs and Kavazela. This is Tembile from Pretoria. I'm also a reverse parker. The only reason I do the reverse parking most of the time, it's for convenience as well as for safety in the case of an emergency, so that one is able, you know, to quickly maneuver around. Have a great day.
10: Morning, Bongani. It's Terence Singh. When I visited Namibia, certain municipality offices that you visited, you had to reverse park. Otherwise, you got a fine. Take care. Bye-bye.
11: Good morning, Bongani and Kabazela. I also used to judge people who reverse park. I thought they were just performing for attention. Until I realized with a bigger vehicle, a minibus that we use as a family, it's much easier to reverse park than to park normally. So I also used to thought that was performative, but it's not. Kabelin Pretoria.
12: Good morning, Bongs and the team. 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But can I tell you, code 8 drivers, we are the best in reverse parking, in side parking, we are the best. 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They just can't park.
4: But I don't understand what's performative about. If you've got a skill and you know how to

0: deploy it. What's performative about reverse parking, if you can? Amo?
1: Drama. It's just the drama of it all.
0: So you don't know how to alley dock?
1: Why are you being dramatic when you... It's like people who drive a certain brand and in the parking they park far away from other people because they don't want the... No, just...
0: So you don't know how to alley dock?
2: EWN Sport.
0: I've fully recovered in every sense, Cindy Paluta, except for when I laugh.
3: Oh, my word.
4: Okay, then I won't make you laugh. Now he's laughing.
0: But quite normally. How good are you at reverse parking?
4: I'm pretty good. I'm pretty good at it. And I only started to get nervous about... I used to be really good at alley docking as well until, you know, when you go to Parkhurst and those places and now restaurants are on the street, so somebody's watching you alley dock. But if nobody's watching me alley dock, I actually do it very well. But that's not what we're here about. We're here for sport. Final 26-man squad to represent South Africa at the FIFA World Cup will be announced by coach Hugo Broos tonight at 7. It'll be broadcast live on SABC3. South Africa opens the tournament on the 11th of June against Mexico. That's just under 2 weeks' time. Or just over 2 weeks' time, rather. In the PSL promotion playoff games, Cape Town City's bid to get back into the Betway Premiership was dealt a blow. They lost to Milford 1-0 yesterday in the first game. British media reporting that Enzo Maresca is expected to be named as Pep Guardiola's successor at Manchester City. Maresca was Guardiola's assistant when City won the treble in 2023. Big blow for the All Blacks. Captain Scott Barrett is out for a minimum of 3 months as he has to have back surgery. He will definitely miss the series against the Springboks. Barrett has been on a non-playing sabbatical this year. He used that time to have surgery on his ankle and his Achilles. At Roland Garros tennis today, the top seeds in action will be second seed Zverev, Djokovic and Dimitrov. On the ladies' side, Rybakina, Swiatek and Andreeva. Yesterday, there was two upsets. The men's sixth seed Medvedev and the women's fifth seed Pegula are both out. At the Telkom Netball League, Cranham stay top of the table with a 16-point win over Southern Stings. They play the Flames today. The Jaguars stay fourth after they beat the Aloes by 8. In cricket, IPL eliminator later, Rajasthan Royals playing Sunrisers Hyderabad. Last night, Royal Challengers Bangalore beat the Gujarat Titans by 92 runs to book their place in Sunday's final, while Titans wait to see who they meet in Friday's qualifier. And in MotoGP, Marc Marquez confident he'll race this weekend on Mugello despite fracturing his foot 3 weeks ago, while his brother Alex Marquez is replaced by Michel Pirro for Team Grazini. Alex broke his collarbone and fractured his back. Cindy Paluta, Eyewitness News Sport.
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0: 17 to 9. Let's wrap up the morning's traffic. Amo?
1: Well, Bongani, we do have slow-moving traffic on the R21, both directions in and out of Pomona Road. That's due to an accident. A truck rolled over early this morning. It's still there causing these delays. Please be on the lookout there. If you're heading towards the OR Tambo Airport, please try to use the R23 south and then turn off at Atlas Road. While travelling on the N3 north in the Germiston area, bumper-to-bumper traffic between the Earlands Interchange and the Van Buren Road exit, that's due to an earlier accident as well. And heading towards the Joburg CBD, about a 20-minute hold-up along the M2 West between Hardwick Road and the Crown Interchange. More updates at the top of the hour. Do stay tuned.
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0: Well, the man of the moment is in the studio between 9 and 12. Of course, you'll be listening to him broadcast. Clement, good morning.
11: Good morning. How are you doing?
0: I'm well.
11: I'm good.
0: I'm always well.
11: Yeah.
0: So from this day forward and ever, assume I'm always well.
11: No,
0: you see me here, you hear me, I'm always well.
11: Next week, Monday, I'll
0: if you see me. No.
11: So on the show today, we're going to start with the 702 open line. We'll touch on what Fikile Mbalula said about Sisisi Dolashe yesterday. As you know, reports suggesting that the top leadership of the ANC has asked her to resign as the ANC Women's League president and also as a member of parliament. But also we're going to have a conversation about an incident that happened at Pretoria Boys High with a pupil who threatened to conduct like a school shooting. It happened a couple of months ago.
0: Ooh.
11: He was smoking weed. And then he threatened the teacher and said, there's going to be a school shooting here and I'm going to be responsible for that. And the school has since found evidence of him having conversations on WhatsApp trying to purchase a gun. So the school decided to expel him, but the Department of Education says, hold on, what are you doing? That's too extreme. Let's rather suspend him for about 12 months. So the school is now taking the department to court. So the department will come and speak to me just to understand what their rationale is. On the open line this morning. And then at 10 o'clock, we're going to speak to the Minister of International Relations, Minister Ronald Lamola. He believes that the diplomatic pressure over the xenophobic tensions here in SA is partly coordinated to undermine South Africa.
0: Coordinated by whom?
11: Well, the different countries on the continent, he believes that probably they are not happy with the position South Africa has taken on the ICJ. And that's why they've taken such a posture where they even rely on fake news to condemn South Africa for the attacks that are currently taking place.
0: I
11: asked him a few questions about that, so I'll play that interview at 10. 10:30, we'll have a conversation about the three spheres of government. Do provinces and municipalities have enough autonomy? Does national government also sometimes exercise too much control? And then at 11 o'clock, we do our listener's choice feature. Today, we're discussing the policy issue that's been a source of tension between ICASA and the Minister of Communications, the
0: Starlink.
11: Equity Equivalence Investment Program.
0: Starlink.
11: Or should we call it Starlink?
0: Starlink.
11: Starlink Program.
0: Starlink. Starlink.
11: Yeah. Elon and then we'll wrap up the show with the sharing space.
0: All right. Clement Manyathela between 9 and 12.
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0: 9:10, South Africans don't need much to come together, but sport, of course, is one of those forces that cuts across language, race, and background. Let's go back to 1995 at the Rugby World Cup. Let's go to 2019, the Springbok triumph, and, of course, countless Proteas and Bafana Bafana and Banyana Manyana moments in between. And it's often the jersey that does the talking. Is it not? The shared colours that turn millions of individuals into one team. Well, now I'm pleased to tell you, Johnson Workwear is tapping into that national spirit with a campaign that is going to put support front and centre. They're giving away, listen to this, 100,000 limited edition supporter jerseys to fans across the country. We are joined now by Dilshan Chetty, who is the head of marketing at Johnson Workwear. Dilshan, a very good morning to you and welcome to our program.
17: Good morning, Bongani. Pleasure to be with you.
0: Now, I've seen these jerseys, or skippers as some might call them. Why do you think sport has this unique ability to bring South Africans together, no matter what is happening in the country?
17: I think you said it beautifully, Bongani. It bypasses characteristics that might be used to divide us. Or thought to divide us, race, religion, politics. So essentially it unites instead of dividing us. And particularly when we talk about passion, when it's so positive, like Bafana being in the World Cup or the Springboks winning back-to-back, that sort of positivity is infectious.
0: Tell us about Johnson Workwear's supporter jersey campaign.
17: 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We just launched the campaign, and so far the response and enthusiasm from the public has been phenomenal. So we're excited to get these jerseys into people's hands.
0: And you've got them in all sorts of sizes, I think from, what, extra small to 5XL?
17: 100% Bongani. 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And similar to our workwear range and our clothing range, we offer that broad size curve.
0: And as you say, you can really wear them for any sporting code. I know we'll be talking a lot about the football in the coming weeks, but you can wear it even at the rugby. You can wear it to support, the Proteas. You can wear it to support the netball, etc., etc.
17: Of course. And we've got an incredible sporting calendar coming up, and it's pretty unique. We've got Bafana at the World Cup, which is obviously is my highlight. But we've also got, the Proteas at the T20, the ladies Proteas team at the T20 World Cup, which is massive. We've got the Springboks welcoming New Zealand. And then we've got a packed test match schedule. So the Proteas men's team welcoming Australia and England. And we are, of course, world test champions. So the timing feels perfect.
0: And that's why you decided you want to be part of the supporter culture, hey?
17: Absolutely.
0: So how do we enter?
17: So listeners can go to johnsonworkwear.com. It's very, very simple. A short entry form. You then click submit. You're entered into a draw. If successful, again, we're giving away 100,000. You'll get an email telling you you've won. You bring in that email, you've got a PIN code. You bring that PIN code along with you to any one of the 30 Johnson Workwear stores nationwide. You'd select pre-selected one in your entry form. You come in, you collect your South African supporter jersey. While you're there, you grab a complimentary cappuccino or coffee. 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
0: Fantastic stuff. 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
1: Born on this day, 1975, Andre 3000. He was born in Atlanta, Georgia. He rose to global fame, of course, as one half of the duo Outkast alongside Big Boy. He's built a successful career acting, known for his creativity, unique style, and hit songs like Heya and Miss Jackson as part of Outkast. You have yourselves a fantastic Wednesday. We'll see you bright and early tomorrow morning. It's 9 o'clock.
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3: Good morning, I'm Bali Dlamini. The first 300 Ghanaian nationals voluntarily leaving South Africa due to ongoing government in Ghana, together with the South African authorities, facilitated the process this morning. The repatriation comes as tensions continue to rise over illegal migration in the country. The migrants say they came to South Africa in search for better opportunities, but now live in fear. Jabuli Limbata reports.
4: The first group of Ghanaians seeking to return to their home country has gone past the boarding gates after their government offered assistance with repatriation. The Ghana High Commissioner has accompanied them all the way to the flight to ensure the process of boarding the plane runs smoothly. They are set to land in Accra and then head to their respective homes. On Sunday, about 800 Ghanaians process their documentation at the embassy in Pretoria. A second group is expected to travel later this week. Jabuli Limbata, Eyewitness News, OR Tambo International Airport.
3: An alleged human trafficker is expected to appear in court this morning. He was arrested during an operation at a house in Brooklyn earlier this week. Three women who police believe were trafficked were rescued during that operation. The arrest was as a result of a joint operation with the Department of Home Affairs as well as city law enforcement in Cape Town. The Hawks' Zinzi Hani says the suspect was in the country illegally, resulting in an additional charge under the Immigration Act to be added.
5: The arrest emanates from a follow-up investigation that discovered a possible trafficker who trafficked young women for sexual exploitation.
3: Deputy President Paul Mashatile is expected to visit the Cape Flats today as deadly gang shootings continue. During last week's parliamentary question session, Mashatile promised to head to the crime hotspot. His visit comes amid a multi-million rand military deployment to crime-hit areas where daily shootings have left communities living in fear. Thabiso Koba reports.
6: Despite the presence of soldiers and dozens of arrests, gun battles and killings have continued in hotspots, including Mitchell's Plain, Delft and Kaksfontein. While the South African National Defence Force says it's still too early to measure the success of Operation Prosper, many residents say conditions on the ground have hardly changed. The army has been deployed in the Western Cape for more than a month, carrying out anti-crime patrols. Deputy President Paul Mashatile says he now wants to see the situation firsthand. Deputy President spokesperson Keith Khoza.
7: While responding to questions for oral reply in the National Assembly, the Deputy President made a commitment to Honorable Wesley Marshall Douglas, who is a Member of Parliament, to conduct an oversight visit to the Cape Flats, particularly to assess progress in the implementation of measures aimed at combating gang-related criminality under Operation Prosper.
6: The Deputy President, accompanied by ministers and deputy ministers, will visit three gang-ravaged communities. Thabiso Koba, Eyewitness News.
3: The Health Department is working on digitizing procurement processes to curb corruption. This follows delays to repairs at the Charlotte Maxeke Hospital. Parts of the facility were gutted in a devastating fire in 2021, which resulted in the closure of some sections. Last week, the Public Protector released a report that found that underspending and maladministration were behind the delays. Speaking at the hospital just yesterday, Health Minister Aaron Motsoaledi highlighted the need for changes to how procurement is done.
8: The manual procurement is what made it easy for people to do what they wanted in Tembisa. Mm. But once you do in an electronic manner, and we are busy with it, not only for Tembisa or for here, for all the hospitals in the country, we have discussed it at the National Health Council so that we can actually follow up who is doing what.
3: And in Southeast Asia, rescue efforts are continuing in Laos for 7 people trapped in a flooded cave. A diver says it's now a race against time to bring them back to the surface a week since they were trapped. The villagers entered the cave searching for gold but were trapped after heavy rain triggered flash flooding, blocking their exit. Authorities and villagers have worked to pump water out, but rescue teams were not able to reach the group. This morning, villagers gathered outside the cave to perform a traditional spiritual ceremony calling for the protection of rescuers and those who are trapped. Gold is trading at $4,507.56 an ounce. The rand is at 16.31 to the dollar, 22.05 to the pound, 19.06 to the euro, and Brent crude oil is at $98.91 a barrel.
0: And in the traffic, we've got heavy delays on the R21 north in the Kempton Park area. That's due to a major accident where a truck rolled over along the route. Delays coming out of Atlas Road. Do expect about a 20-minute hold-up. If you're heading towards the OR Tambo Airport, please use the R23 south and then turn off at Atlas Road. While traveling on the N12 as well as the R24 west, queuing traffic between the Edenville Road exit and the Kidulis interchange.
3: A fine Wednesday in store for Gauteng today. Temperatures will peak at highs of between 20 and 23 degrees. The top story in EWN, the first 300 Ghanaian nationals voluntarily leaving South Africa due to ongoing tensions have departed from the OR Tambo International Airport.
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0: 8 minutes after 9 o'clock. Dumelang, welcome to the Clement Manyatela Show. Thank you for joining us here on 702 for the Wednesday edition of the show. I trust you're well this morning. If you're not, I pray that things work out for you today. Hello to the YouTubers as well, those who are watching the show on the 702 YouTube page. All right, our show starts with the 702 open line, brought to you by Truecaller. Trust the real ones on 702. You can give us a call on 011-883-0702 or send a WhatsApp on 072-702-1702. The Secretary General of the ANC yesterday confirmed that the party's NEC has endorsed the ANC Integrity Committee's findings against 5 members. And one of those members of the ANC and leaders of the ANC is Sisisi Dolashe. They have been referred to the National Disciplinary Committee with the ANC itself as the complainant. So in Dolashe's case, the findings come on top of her already being axed by President Cyril Ramaphosa, a social development minister. Remember, she faced that litany of allegations when she was social development minister. I mean, she misled the public, even parliament, about the 2 luxury vehicles donated to the ANC Women's League's vehicles that were later reportedly registered in her children's names. So there are many allegations. You know that very well. We've discussed it so many times on the show, and we were intentional about it because we wanted to talk about her until action was taken against her. So I'm honestly surprised that the ANC is actually responding in this manner. Because normally, you know, comrades just want to protect each other. But in this case now, in fact, the Soweto newspaper is reporting that Dolashe has been ordered to resign as a member of parliament and as the president of the ANC Women's League, which is quite a tough action coming from the ANC, if we're being honest. I mean, can you give me 3 cases where the ANC has responded in this manner? I mean, look at the minister, the former minister of higher education. What's her name? Ngabane, Nobuhle Ngabane. When she displayed that belligerent attitude towards parliament, the president was unhappy about it. She lied to parliament. The president was unhappy about it, and he ultimately axed her. What did the ANC do? They said, oh, come over here, sweetheart. Come and be the chief whip of the organization in parliament. That's what they did. So it really does surprise me when I see the ANC taking such tough action against its own comrades who have been found wanting. Because in this case, I mean, the allegations against Sisisi Dolashe are just, you cannot just justify and defend those. And I'd like to know what your thoughts are on 011-883-0702. Are you surprised by the ANC's moves? Does it signal anything at all in your view? Or maybe you have seen them act in a similar manner. Maybe I've forgotten. Who have they acted against who was found wanting in a way they even asked them, please resign as an MP? Resign even in your position in the ANC. In this case, Sisisi Dolashe has resigned as the ANC Women's League president. I don't think we've seen a lot of such actions from the ANC. Here is the Secretary General of the ANC, Fikile Mbalula, yesterday on this matter.
1: On the Integrity Commission report, the NEC received and considered the report of the African National Congress Integrity Commission on matters concerning 5 named comrades. The NEC thanks and salutes the members of the Integrity Commission, which stand at the core of the ANC's renewal program and at the core of the upholding of ethical conduct and good governance from within our ranks. The NEC fully endorsed the report of the Integrity Commission and its recommendations on each of the comrades named. Further to that endorsement, the NEC resolved to take an additional step. The NEC shall refer all 5 matters to the National Disciplinary Committee of the ANC for action under the constitutional disciplinary process of the ANC.
0: So that's Fikile Mbalula yesterday during a press briefing. I say kudos to the ANC. I try and be as fair as I can. I think that is good because historically the ANC would normally just think, oh, well, the president fired her. What else do you want us to do? She must remain as the ANC Women's League president. She can remain as a member of parliament. Historically, that's the sort of attitude I got from the organization. And to see them act in this manner for me is like, okay, there seems to be some care about accountability, at least for now. But also, I could be wrong. Maybe there are other factors that are leading, and maybe it's other factors, including factional factors, that are leading to them acting in this manner now. Because, my friends, you know how many members of parliament in the ANC have been found wanting and are mired in serious allegations. And I don't remember the ANC asking them, please resign as a member of parliament. I don't remember that. So this, honestly, surprised me when I saw that they're asking her to resign as an MP. They're asking her to resign as the ANC Women's League president. And they are quickly instituting disciplinary actions against her and all those other people on the list. It's quite something, I would say. So your thoughts, please. Also on the WhatsApp line on 0727021702. And then there's a story I want to bring to your attention, and maybe you have been reading about it. News 24 has been running a number of stories on this. And it's about a Pretoria boarding school. I think it's Pretoria Boys High, if I'm not mistaken. Pretoria Boys High School. So the school is at odds with the Gauteng Department of Education after trying to permanently remove a learner who allegedly threatened a school shooting. So there's a 16-year-old learner who, according to an affidavit filed in the High Court in Pretoria, allegedly sent a chilling WhatsApp voice note to classmates saying, if you see a school shooting, just know that it was me, because I'm going to blow the school up, he said, specifying a teacher as his first target, this specific teacher. So according to the school, this was not an isolated red flag, because back in 2025, this pupil had already received a final written warning after testing positive for marijuana and being removed from boarding accommodation. So he was placed on strict corrective measures, including community service. He had to do a research assignment as well on drug use. He had to undergo counseling and drug testing with clear notice that further misconduct could trigger formal disciplinary action. And by February this year, he had reportedly tested positive for marijuana again. The situation escalated further during a separate alcohol-related investigation when school management received that was handed to them. And this is material on this pupil's phone. And what surfaced there, according to the school submission, went far beyond teenage mischief. There's Instagram footage allegedly showing this pupil and his associates handling firearms while using weed. There are WhatsApp messages referencing acquiring a Glock pistol, including arranging a cash exchange for that pistol at a petrol station. This pupil is quoted in those messages as saying, and I quote, don't forget the Glock. Bring it, and then I'm going to give you the cash, end quote. So this is the behavior of this kid, right? And there was a statement submitted to the disciplinary committee referencing also footage of live rounds being fired into a tree, contradicting the pupil's mother's claim that the firearm in question was not real. So there was a formal hearing when the learner pleaded guilty to both the shooting threat and drug use. The committee recommended that the boy's expulsion be undertaken from the 27th on the 27th of March this year, concluding that the pupil posed a material and ongoing risk to members of the school community, and that it was neither reasonable nor appropriate to expect the school to assume responsibility for managing that risk. So they recommended that this kid must be expelled, and they sent that to the Department of Education. And the department came back and said, we don't agree with that. We think the pupil must return to school under a 12-month suspension sanction alongside a slate of intervention programs. And I would like to know from you if you think that is the right approach by the Department of Education, and whether you think the school also handled this matter in the best possible way, especially in as far as their recommendation is concerned. Because there was a recommendation that they sent to the department that this kid must be expelled because they are worried about the safety of staff and learners. If this kid threatens that there will be a school shooting and he tells people, I'm going to be responsible for that, and there's footage of him firing live ammunition on social media, and there is WhatsApp messages where he's arranging to buy a pistol and meet someone at a petrol station to give them money in exchange for that pistol. I honestly don't see how you keep a kid like that in school. That is not safe for the learners. And maybe your children go to Pretoria Boys High School, or maybe you're related to this child in question. I'd like to know your thoughts on 011-883-0702. Maybe there's another part of the story that we don't know about. But honestly, at first hand, when I heard and I read the story, I thought, if I had children who go to Pretoria Boys High School and there's a kid who's constantly smoking weed and getting high and threatening a school shooting, and on WhatsApp, he's busy talking to people about buying a pistol and telling them, I'll bring you the cash at a petrol station, and we see him on Instagram shooting live ammunition, I'm taking my children out of that school if action is not being taken against that pupil. And honestly, I think expulsion is an appropriate action in this case, given the context. Because what else do you do? There have been countless times when they bring these people down and say, there must be corrective measures. You've got to do better. Go for counseling. Understand the dangers of drug use. And still, after all those processes this school has gone through, this is where we're sitting with a threat for violence against the school and particularly a specific teacher. Well, the department says it's too extreme to expel such a pupil, but the school seems to have disagreed with the department. So I'll bring in the department to come and explain to us, because there seems to be some kind of an agreement that's coming together between the department and the school. But please let me know what you think. What would you do? What do you think is the appropriate action by a school? Do you expel the kid for 12 months? Do you take them through a disciplinary hearing again? With all this evidence that's emerged supporting the threat that he's making against the school, do you think it's enough to just go expel for 12 months or maybe for 2 months? Or do you agree that the school did well by expelling the people? That's a decision that the school had taken. I'll take your calls and WhatsApps on that as well. At 10 o'clock, I'm going to speak to the International Relations Minister, Ronald Lamola. He believes that the diplomatic pressure, all these concerns raised by countries on the continent over the xenophobic tensions here in South Africa, is partly coordinated to undermine South Africa. Why does he believe so? He'll speak to us at 10 o'clock. At 10:30, we'll have a conversation about the three spheres of government. There are always questions about provinces and municipalities and whether they have enough autonomy and whether the national government sometimes exercises too much control. So as we look ahead to the local government elections, we'll have a conversation about this. What's the best way? And then at 11 o'clock, we do our Listener's Choice feature. Today, we're discussing the policy issue that's been a source of tension between ICASA and the Minister of Communication. That's Equity Equivalence Investment Program, EEIP, that allows foreign firms to gain ownership points by investing in training, skills development, instead of selling their shares. So we'll speak to someone who will explain what this Equity Equivalence Program entails and whether at ICASA, there's a responsibility for it ICASA as a regulating body to align its regulations with the BBBEE codes. So that's what's coming up at 11 o'clock. And then we wrap up the show at 11:30 with the sharing space. That's the show coming up over the next 3 hours.
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4: Good morning, Tate Magnatella. Ke Thabo mo Gauteng. I'm from Switzerland, ke Katulo. I'm so happy now that the organizations like the ANC, they now realize there's no ANC without voters. I so wish all the political parties, they can start noticing that, especially on the ANC. Gahona African National Congress, Mokhato, ntele rona ba voti, kya leboga.
5: Hi, Clement. I don't know, man. Could it be that they are hard on her? Because as other comrades, she didn't just wrong the country, but she wronged the ANC. In other words, in their view, she went too far because those cars were supposed to benefit the ANC as opposed to government. I don't know. Just a thought. Maybe they are lenient to those who do wrong to the government as opposed to the organization itself. Because as always, you know that ANC prioritize ANC, if you know what I mean, as compared to the government.
6: Hi, good morning, Clement. The difference between Dolashe and the others is if it was in a company, Dolashe would have stolen a company property. The four cars that were donated with her diverting them for personal use, that equates to theft. Hence, she is being asked to resign. Basically, it's a dismissal. She is being fired. Dabren Pretoria.
0: Yeah, hey, because, and I think you guys are making fair points that maybe the offense here is not only against the country and in her role as someone in the executive authority, but also there's something here that's happened within the African National Congress, and there are certain prescripts that she has violated even within the ANC. And I think that's a fair point to make, and maybe that's why the ANC is acting in this manner. It's 26 after 9.
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0: 29 after 9. Mandla, you're calling us from Midrand. What do you want to say on Tolashe? Good morning.
15: Good morning, Clement.
0: Sure.
15: You know what, guys? A win is a win. A win is a win.
0: Mm.
15: Let's not be analyzing. At least the ANC has done something correct for once. Guys, a win is a win. Thank you, Clement.
0: Mandla in Midrand, thank you. Maxwell in Pretoria, hi.
16: Welcome back, Clement. Hi, Clement.
0: Sure,
16: and
0: sure.
16: I think I'm on the same sentiment, and it's not the first situation that happened. Remember the laptop story in Mpumalanga, Clem, where the department bought a lot of laptop for a lot of money, and the man Ndlovu as a premier acted in that situation. That matter is in court at the moment. So this renewal, Clement, it looks like it's kicking in. It's going on. Honest.
0: yeah, that's so funny, Maxwell. It's only
16: honest,
0: kicking in
16: must,
0: now.
16: It must be a snail pace, Clement, but let's give the credit when it's due, and thanks for you as well for highlighting that matter. It might look like a small thing, but for us, it is a big situation because at least they're doing something about something that you see, although there are a lot that is still happening the rot within the same party, but at least they show that they can see the other side. I have to commend them. It's not easy to do what they've done, to be honest.
0: Yeah, it's actually against their nature, which is why it's difficult for us to even think of other cases where they've said, we are also going to take action against you in the organization. Normally they would say, no, that's double jeopardy. They use terms like that. And that's why I'm giving them credit now. That's why I said earlier, I give them credit for taking it a step further. Because ordinarily they would just leave it at, well, the president took action against her. What do you want us to do? And maybe, like that listener said, the reason the ANC is acting like this is because this woman has also lied to the organization. So it's not just what she has done as Minister of Social Development, it's also what she has done as the ANC Women's League President, lying about vehicles that she gave to her children and saying, oh, they were a donation to the Women's League, when the Women's League came on this show and said, that is not true. Aye, let's get the latest in Eyewitness News headlines. It's 9:31. After the break, we're going to focus on this Pretoria Boys High School. I see your calls coming through, your WhatsApps as well. I'll start with them after the headlines and then at some point bring in the Basic Education Department to understand why they're against these people being expelled, given all this overwhelming evidence. Because I believe this kid is a risk to the pupils and the staff at the schools and must not be allowed even in the premises. Do you think the school has taken the right conclusion here to expel him, or do you think the education department is right in that rather expel him for only a 12-month period? Bali, you've got the latest in Eyewitness News headlines. Good morning.
17: Thanks, Clement. Good morning. Migrants who were charged for being in South Africa illegally are amongst the 300 Ghanaians who have gone back home today. The group departed from the OR Tambo International Airport this morning. Their repatriation follows intervention from their government working together with South African authorities. The case against two men accused of the murder of media personality Warwick Stock will return to the Johannesburg Magistrates Court today. Armido Pakula and Vincent Majola are facing charges including premeditated murder and conspiracy to commit murder. Stock was shot and killed last year outside Zambesi House, a building in the Johannesburg CBD. While Eskom is set to break ground on a new solar project in the Free State as the power utility pushes ahead with its renewable energy campaign, that facility will be built at the Letabo Power Station on more than 160 hectares of Eskom-owned land. The project forms part of Eskom's broader strategy to diversify South Africa's energy energy mix while reducing reliance on coal. Well, those are the headlines. This EWN and more at 10, or as it happens.
12: EWN traffic.
18: Well, let's start in Midrand with an accident on Olifantsfontein Road. It happened near Lever Road. It's causing heavy traffic volumes, especially if you're heading towards the N1 exit while travelling on the M1 South. There are some delays just as you come out of the Greyston Drive off-ramp. If you are travelling in Calvin, do expect delays on the N3 North. There's roadworks along this route, delays between Marlborough Drive and the Buccleuch Interchange. If you are travelling in Germiston, we've got delays on the N3 North between the Airlines Interchange and the Geldenhuis Interchange. That's due to more roadworks there. While in Bedford View, there's been an accident on the N12 right near the Gilulis Interchange. Delays coming out of Edenville Road. Speaking of accident scenes, we've got more reported in Kempton Park along the R21 North. This one is right near Pomona Road. Delays from Atlas Road, about a 20-minute hold up there. In Boksburg, do expect bumper-to-bumper traffic along the N17 East. This is between the R21 turn off and the R23. That's due to roadworks. I'll have more at the top of the hour.
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0: It's 25 minutes before 10 o'clock. This is the 702 Open Line. And I've been asking you about Sisisi Dolashe and the actions the ANC seems to be taking against her. So this didn't just stop with President

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1: Clement, I'm not a parent at Pretoria Boys High. However, I know the school very well.
2: Oh, okay. Go ahead.
1: Very, very, very well. The school is a beautiful school from the outside. If you, Clement, are looking from where you are seated and you say, this boy, you don't know what's happening. The government, the Department of Education, they've dealt with the school on numerous occasions. And let me tell you, the school governing body, they defend their own. They don't defend the child, the learner. They know exactly why they took that stance, the department, because they've been through many engagements with the school about bullying. About the school still keeps the flags of the former prior 1994. There's those in the classroom. The history teachers will even take out that flag during lessons. So I don't know what triggered this boy. I don't know the boy, but I know about the school. I know about the incidents that happened at the school. The school governing bodies is full of attorneys, lawyers. You as a parent, when you bring a matter and where the perpetrator has agreed that I did this, I bullied this person over and over again, the attorney, they defend the perpetrator. They come with a mediocre punishment.
2: Okay, Alex, let's focus on what we're dealing with right now, right?
1: Yes.
2: This is what we know about this boy. He threatened that there's going to be a school shooting and he's going to be responsible for it. He's seen on social media firing live ammunition. He has been talking to people on WhatsApp wanting to buy a gun and saying, let's meet at a petrol station. I'll give you money in return. He's been coming to school smoking weed and high on numerous occasions, even after previously undergoing disciplinary hearings and being taken through corrective measures. I'm sorry, Alet, if there's bullying happening at that school, this is not the only child that's undergoing bullying. But why is he the only one that's threatening violence against the school?
1: Look at the roots. Look at the root cause. Defend the child. Look at the root cause. What could have caused that?
2: Okay, but that doesn't justify the actions. So if this kid carries out the shooting, Alet, I'm sorry, you're not going to call and say, oh, we understand why he killed 5 teachers and 10 learners, because he was bullied. Would that be your explanation?
1: Are you sure he's going to do it? Are you sure he's going to?
2: We don't know,
1: it?
2: And that's precisely the point. That's why we mustn't take that risk.
1: The department knows they could have taken. They could have. They've got psychologists in the department. They sat with this boy. They know. As we're just seeing it, hearing it, and just it's been thrown out of.
2: What does the department know? This guy has gone counseling. This kid, the school took this boy through counseling, as part of corrective measures, and even after that. He went, continued to come to school high, and continued to make these threats. What else do you want the school to do?
1: It will be better if you interview the parent.
2: And the parent will say what?
1: Of the matter.
2: And the parent will say what? You know, as a parent, I don't know if you're a parent, Alet, but I know that most parents, and I'm not a parent myself, but I see with my own parents and other parents, the first instinct is to defend your own child. And in this case, the matter is very clear. Whether the parents come and tell us a different story or not, the matters are clear here. This is what the child has admitted to.
1: I think this, Clement,

0: something pushed him to the level to a level where he did that. I don't think he meant it. We're talking about a 16-year-old. That's why I'm saying the psychologist, the parents, everyone needs to get involved.
1: Okay, so when he tried to buy a gun, did he not mean that as well?
0: Does he even have the money to buy the gun?
1: Well, we don't know, but he sent a message.
0: That's the thing.
1: Should we ignore it?
0: We are like, we are just like, because of what he's saying, people now are just jumping and doing this. I'm saying there are psychologists in the school. The department has got their own well-equipped. And I'm not fighting with the department. I know they are wrong. But they know the school. You don't know the school. And it's not just a boarding. It's a day school as well.
1: It's a
0: majority,
1: what?
0: It's a day school.
1: Oh, day school. Yeah, I know the school. Houses. And I know the kind of pieces the department has dealt with there. But I suppose in this case, I don't want us to be sent around. I want us to focus on the issue at hand and not all the other cases that have involved the school. In this case, there's a clear case of a child who's unhinged and who clearly, in my view, is a danger to the staff and a danger to his fellow pupils. And action has got to be taken in some way or the other to protect the staff and the pupils. Because I tell you, if this kid, God forbid, carries out a shooting, the department is the one that goes to the families to say, oh, what an unfortunate incident. Then the question we will be asking is, what did you do? What did you do to avoid this huge risk when it was very clear that this kid could carry out and was intending to carry out the attacks? Shimron in Sandton, good morning. What are your thoughts?
2: Morning, Clement. Yeah, it's a very troubling story. As you know, I'm an attorney and half of my law firm's practice is criminal law. So I also want to look at it from not just the current situation, but I think both parties were wrong and did not handle it properly. Definitely the department, what they did was definitely insufficient. But I'm just looking at it in addition to what Alette said. If you expel the child, and you, I mean, he's the pariah of South Africa. He's going to go. He's not enjoying this process. I'm pretty sure of that. And then you throw away the key. I can assure you, I'm in the criminal law field. I can assure you, this is his last chance of rehabilitation. And I 100% agree with Alette. You need to involve the parents because this is not just a problem with him. I do not know his personal situation, but it sounds like the parenting is really just not up to scratch there. And there might be parental problems. I don't know whether there's abuse at home or whatever, but that's usually what's going on. As I said, knowing some of these inmates, I'm quite experienced. So I've known these guys for a long time. It's always the family situation. So what there should have been is family counseling, not just the boy themselves. They need to get in the entire family. They need to suspend this boy for at least 12 months to undergo in-depth, day in, day out, as an outpatient at some with some psychologists, psychiatrists, a whole army of them with the family. Because I promise you, there is some family problems at home.
1: Yeah, and look, they did bring in the mom, and apparently the mom told the school that the visuals of him firing live ammunition, that wasn't live ammunition, but the school says we've got evidence that it was live ammunition. But Shimron, I'll bring in the Department of Education just after the break. Thank you so much for your contribution. It's 15 before 10.
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1: 14 minutes before 10 o'clock, Onwabile Lubelwana is the Gauteng Department of Education spokesperson joining us on the line. Onwabile, thanks for making time. Good morning.
6: Good morning, and thank you to you and the view and the listener at home.
1: So, let's start with where the situation is right now with this Pretoria Boys High case. Have you come to some kind of agreement or conclusion with the school?
6: Thank you very much. Firstly, we want to emphasize that the department condemns in the strongest sense the issuing of threats by Elena or any member of society. And we don't take this thing lightly. But we are out of court. We are dealing with the matter at a private level between the school, the family, the learner, and the department, and all the support required in that space.
1: Do you still hold the position that this kid must not be expelled for good, but must be expelled for a 12-month period? And what's your reason for that?
6: Yes. So the department does not believe, even though it agrees that this is a serious offense, it does not believe that the expulsion of a 16-year-old who's doing well academically, who's of school-going age in terms of the South African Schools Act should be at school, for this specific mistake should be completely expelled forever. But the department believes there should be deliberate efforts to rehabilitate the behavior of the learner. Support, professional support in this regard has been deployed. The learner is showing remorse, and we believe that this child deserves a chance to continue education.
1: Is it the first time that this child has behaved in a manner that requires corrective measures? Because my understanding is that already in November 2025, he had been issued a final written warning after testing positive for marijuana and being removed from the school's boarding house. And then there were corrective conditions that were set, which included community service, a 10-page research project on the dangers of drugs, drug testing, psychological counseling, and he was warned explicitly that further misconduct would be referred for formal disciplinary action. So we've been there, Onwabile, where this kid continuously has made transgressions and the school has come in to try find other ways to issue corrective measures. And yet here we are. And now it's getting worse and worse and worse.
6: Those are measures we are implementing. It's not measures the school has done. It's measures that we are saying in the process of the learner being rehabilitated. Those are the things which must happen. But I want you to observe the approach of MEC Maile on this matter and others similar. MEC Maile believes that education is a public responsibility. Says it takes a village to raise a child. All the necessary support has been deployed to ensure that the teachers are safe in that school, the learners are safe, there's teaching and learning, and matters including bullying and others are not happening because it's a comprehensive approach of not dealing with just the symptoms of a bigger problem within the system, which is why the department has to had to consider accountability, safety, the corrective measures, and the rights of the learner at that moment. You know, some of the things you mentioned are not things which were the learner, by the way, was charged with. Are the things that the person acting on behalf of the school invaded the privacy of the learner on the phone. For example, the allegations you have around him purchasing a gun. So there has been deliberate effort to some extent to vilify and demonize this learner. And the MEC and the department believe that it is a young person who has shown remorse, who has apologized, who is doing well in the classroom, who is a prominent rugby player at the same time. So we don't think that this mistake must be the end of the chunk.
1: So I get you about the constitutional rights, but constitutional right to education can also be limited by the nature and extent of the misconduct within the school environment. And there's a case in law. In fact, Deakin pointed out in a landmark court ruling, I think it was George Rendell Primary School versus the Department of Education in the Eastern Cape. So in cases where you know that the safety of the pupils, the safety of the learners, it is at risk here, you can intervene as the school to try and protect the staff and the learners. I mean, in this case, Onwabile, this kid has shown remorse before. He has apologized before. And we're still here again. He comes to school and he is still high on weed. He gets tested positive for marijuana. What else should the school be able to do when it has already implemented some of these corrective measures?
6: In this instance, we do not really have a comprehensive report of the history because this child is not like he's having a comprehensive deviant adolescent behavior. There seems to be a pattern with the learner and that specific teacher. And maybe that's something which must be zoomed into. And it is why the department felt like there is no record of separated incidents which are very very complex or unique. There seems to be a pattern between that and that teacher, and we believe it's something which must
1: be. Yeah, it still doesn't justify this kid threatening violence. I'm sorry.
6: It does not. I agree with you. It does not. But the department has got a view that there is a sufficient psycho support services in that school deployed by the department working with that school. The school is not struggling with security. They do have a privately sourced one, and government is making intervention to ensure that the learner is observed in terms of his behavior and action in the social.
1: All right. Onwabile Lubelwana, thank you for making time. He speaks on behalf of the Department of Education in the province. What do you think of that?
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1: 5 minutes before 10 o'clock. I want to bring in quickly, and I'll come to your calls now, Dr. Yako Deacon, who is the CEO at the Federation of Governing Bodies of South African Schools, joining us on the line. Dr. Deacon, thank you for coming in quickly. Good morning.
12: Yeah, thank you. Good morning. And I had an opportunity to listen to your previous speaker as well, so I would like to respond.
1: Yes, please respond, because the Department of Education feels like the school has taken quite an extreme measure here, and there are other ways it could deal with this and ensure there's corrective measures and there's rehabilitation.
12: It's actually shocking to listen to the spokesperson of the department. There is ignorance about the facts of the matter. The bottom line is the department is now reactive in their approach because the school threatened with court action. The school went out of their way to do everything right. Before an SGB can recommend expulsion from a school, they've been through a thorough process on school level. Remember, an expulsion is the last resort available to the school. So all those other steps and all the evidence is already in that file that was presented to the department to say that's the severity, that's what we've done, that's the history of the case. To now say the school must redo that after they've shown it didn't work is absolutely shocking. And number two is the overemphasis on the right of the learner, the individual right of the learner, without also talking about the threats issued towards the educator and towards the other learners. And the SGB has got an obligation to protect the best interest of all the learners in the school. One learner cannot simply take away the constitutional right to education from all the other learners in the class. And you rightfully said there's a limitation to the right to basic education, and it should apply to this specific case.
1: Mm. Dr. Yako Deacon, thank you. I thought we should bring him in so we get the voice also from someone who has been closely monitoring this case with the school. Temba, you are calling us from Pretoria. Are you a parent at the Pretoria Boys High?
13: Yes, Clement. My son goes to the same school
1: and
13: in the same grade with this same boy.
1: Yeah.
13: So I've been questioning my boy about this incident. And apparently this boy has been, from last year, he's been talking about this thing of wanting to do a shoot out at the school. Apparently he's been showing the boys, some of the boys, videos. He's got videos where he's showing them the Glock gun.
1: Mm.
13: So this boy does have an access to the gun. And apparently his big brother is the one who's influencing him about gangsterism and stuff. This boy, we are told, he robs people outside the school, wherever, and he even boasts about it, and he even comes to school with Rolex watches. I don't know how, if those are original Rolex watches, but they say he does come with them. And you know what? It's a pity, because we are talking about a boy who's got so much potential, who had a scholarship for rugby, and now it's a pity that this talent might go to waste. So we are very scared now, because. But we are happy that now the school yesterday, they sent us a letter to tell us that this boy, for the sake of writing exams, while they're still engaging on this matter, they are now escorting him. When he arrives at school to come and write, they escort him from parking to the by security guards to make sure that he's not carrying any weapon, because now the teachers are frightened by this thing. And immediately when he finishes, he leaves the school. So we are saying this boy does not belong to this school. This school has got so much discipline. This boy does not belong there.
1: Okay, Temba in Pretoria. Thank you for calling. It's a minute before 10.
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19: Good morning, I'm Bali Dlamini. Migrants who were charged for being in South Africa illegally are amongst the 300 Ghanaians who have gone back home today. The group departed from the OR Tambo International Airport this morning. Their repatriation follows intervention from their government working with South African authorities. It comes as tensions continue to rise over illegal migration in the country, which has resulted in widespread protests. Ghana's High Commissioner to South Africa, Benjamin Kwashi, says those who faced charges were being held at the Lindela Repatriation Center in Krugersdorp.
20: We had about 62 children. We had 97 women, and then the rest had to do with the men. The other thing is that we also decided to take some of our immigration prisoners that were at Lindela. So we added a number of 26 of them who had immigration-related offenses come with this first batch.
19: The case against two men accused of the murder of media personality Warwick Stock will return to the Johannesburg Magistrates Court today. Armindo Pakula and Vincent Majola are facing charges including premeditated murder and conspiracy to commit murder. Stock was shot and killed last year outside Zambesi House, which is a building in the Johannesburg CBD. Jabuli Limbata reports.
21: It has been 5 months since the two men were arrested in connection with the murder of Warwick Stock, popularly known as DJ Warris. Stock was contracted to audit and secure the residential building, Zambezi House, where he was shot and killed in December last year. The two suspects, Mozambican national Armindo Pakula and taxi boss Vincent Majola, will return to court today for disclosure of further investigation. Pakula faces an additional charge of being in the country illegally. During their previous appearance in April, the state said it still needed to complete facial comparison, obtain financial records, and access cell phone data. Jabuli Limbata, Eyewitness News, Johannesburg Magistrates Court.
19: Western Cape High Court Judge Mushtaq Parker will be allowed to make oral representations to Parliament's Justice Committee as to why he should not be impeached. It's the first time the committee has accepted such a request from a judge facing impeachment. Yesterday, MPs agreed that his case was not clear-cut and could have an impact on confidence in the judiciary. Lindsay Dentlinger has more.
0: The Judicial Services Commission found Judge Parker guilty of gross misconduct in October last year after he provided conflicting reports about an alleged physical altercation between him and former Judge President John Schlope, who was impeached by Parliament in 2024. While the details of Parker's medical reports were not publicly shared, MPs intimated that a brain tumour may have impacted Parker's conduct in 2019. DA MP Glynis Breytenbach said Parker's case was a very serious matter with potentially major repercussions.
2: This is a judge who's been sitting on the bench for some time. He's heard matters. What are the implications of this on those matters? There's a whole can of worms here waiting to be opened.
0: The ANC's Oscar Matafa agreed, saying while he did not think the committee should reconsider the case, it had to determine whether the sanction is fair. Committee Chairperson Gola Ngola said Parliament did not want to create the impression that it has a butcher's knife for judges. Lindsay Dentlinger, Eyewitness News, Parliament.
19: Eskom is set to break ground on a new solar project in the Free State as the power utility pushes ahead with its renewable energy campaign. The facility will be built at the Letabo Power Station. The project forms part of Eskom's broader strategy to diversify South Africa's energy mix while reducing reliance on coal. Mongezi Koko reports.
22: The Letabo Power Station has been part of South Africa's electricity network for decades. Its first unit commissioned in the mid-1980s. The site is better known for its coal-fired operations, but it will also become home to a mega solar installation. The project will include a 4.5-kilometer power line linking the facility to the grid, with Eskom describing it as a key step towards a more sustainable energy future. The official sod-turning ceremony is expected to get underway this morning. Monkey Zikoko, Eyewitness News in the Free State.
19: And 10 Indian sailors detained in Iran on their oil tanker since July last year have been released. It follows what India's shipping authorities describe as intensive diplomatic efforts. AFP reports that while India maintains long-standing diplomatic and energy ties with Iran, it also balances close relations with both the United States and Israel. Iranian authorities frequently announce the seizure of vessels in the Gulf, accusing them of illegally transporting fuel. Gold is trading at $4,483.26 an ounce. The rand is at 16.36 to the dollar, 22.01 to the pound, 19.03 to the euro, and Brent crude oil is at $97.77 a barrel.
23: Traffic remains heavily backed up in Kempton Park along the R21 north. This is between Atlas Road and Pomona Road. That's due to that accident. Do expect about a 20-minute hold up there while traveling in Calvin. Do expect heavy traffic volumes as well between on the N3 north between Marlborough Drive and the Kilulis interchange.
19: A fine Wednesday in store for Gauteng today. Temperatures will peak at highs of between 20 and 23 degrees. The top story in EWN, migrants who were charged for being in South Africa illegally are amongst the 300 Ghanaians who have gone back home today.
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0: After 10 o'clock, Dumelang, welcome to the second hour of the Clement Mangiatela Show. So I'm seeing there are some messages coming on the WhatsApp line that are trying to racialize this matter at the Pretoria Boys High. Some people are asking, oh, is the teacher white and the learner is black? Someone else was saying to me that, Clement, you will always keep your job with that thinking, the lack of compassion on black children. This has got nothing to do with the race of this child. In fact, the first time I read the story, I didn't even care about the race of the child. It only came out much later. What matters is that we know that the behavior of this child, whether this child is black or is white, is unacceptable. And for some people who think, because they are so convinced that this child in question may be black and the teacher may be white, then there is some racial tension that exists there, and that's something we must somehow zoom into. And I think that's flawed. I think this kid was wrong in his behavior. There are many children who are being bullied at school, many children who are facing tough situations at home. They don't come to school and threaten violence. And I'm not suggesting that we shouldn't focus on what the root causes could be of this kid smoking weed even after he has been warned, or him threatening violence and talking about it so openly that there's going to be a school shooting and he's going to be responsible. But we've got to think also about the rights of the other learners in the school, the rights of the other teachers in the school, and not just be obsessed about his own individual right to education. And that's just the point that I'm making. I think if you have gone through so many processes as a school to ensure there are corrective measures, and you've given this kid an opportunity countless times to do better, and we are at a point where he's even threatening violence because he's clearly unhappy with what you have done to try and get him to account, then we are in trouble. And I worry that because we're trying to find all sorts of justifications, oh, maybe he's being bullied, or maybe at home there's a situation. Sure, we can focus on that. But that does not excuse his behavior. And to even attempt to racialize this, I think is quite ridiculous. WhatsApps are coming on 0727021702. Let me just wrap up with some of your WhatsApp voice notes before we move to our next conversation.
1: Sure, Clem. I know this spokesperson is the boy's spokesperson. No, not the department's spokesperson. And he says we must zoom in on the relationship between the learner and the teacher. I think what we need to zoom in is the relationship between this boy and the department, or someone in the department.
2: Thank you for addressing very important topics on your news. Yes, it's very worrying to hear about this boy who is threatening and so on. And it is something that young people maybe talk about carelessly and so on. But I think we have to consider the rights of the other children and the rights of the teachers. And it sounded like the department person was almost like, you know, blaming the whole thing on the teacher, starting to say, oh, it's a relationship between this boy and his teacher. I know teachers can sometimes be petty and irritating and so on, but we have to think of, you know, the other people involved. They've also got rights.
3: Hi, Clement. Alex here. So now, from what I can gather, from what Timber just said, so this boy has already achieved, like, what he really wants, you know, notoriety and fame. I mean, being escorted from the parking lot to the classes and out, and everyone being scared of him. So already it's grown, and as soon as that wears off, he will do something to not regain that notoriety, because I think there's a deep psychological problem that's in there, and it does not really belong into that school. I think the school has made the right call. They should just get rid of him. Thank you. Cheers. Bye.
4: Good morning, Clement. Clement, I understand you want to talk about the boy and how it's not right, but What is the reason that that boy wants to bring a gun to school and shoot people? Nobody just wakes up and wants to bring a gun to school. He's frustrated. Something's happening to him. And I'm not saying it's right that he wants to do that. But I'm saying also, maybe it's a plea for help. Maybe he's crying out for help, you know. He didn't ask to be in that school. His parents took him to that school. And his parents probably don't know what is happening to him in that school. And they probably aren't listening to him when he pleads for their help, you know. Clement, this story reminds me of that boy that went to Home Affairs with a gun. Yes, what he did was wrong. And imagine if everybody went and took a gun to Home Affairs because they couldn't get their ID. But he's being frustrated by a system. It's the system that's frustrating him. If we fix the system, then people won't be rocking up to Home Affairs with guns. So that boy, we should look at the reason why he's doing that and not just because he said he wants to get a gun. There's a lot of racism in those schools, Clement.
0: Yeah, but the school has already done that. There was a psychologist that they got for this boy. They did. There was a time when they even said to this boy, you must do like a 10-page presentation, a research project on the dangers of drugs. They tried to make him undergo drug testing. They provided psychological counseling. All these steps were taken by the school in trying to understand what could be the driving force behind this behavior. What else do you want the school to do? If this kid, God forbid, carries out the shooting, there are teachers who die, there are pupils who die, are we going to care about the reasons why he did it? Because that's where the conversation is moving to, right? Let's focus on what are the reasons. And I'm saying, of course we should. And the school has already done that. If he kills the teachers and the pupils and he carries out on this threat, are we going to care about why he did that? It's 15 after 10.
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8: 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Let's walk the talk.
0: 17 minutes after 10 o'clock. So we speak to the International Relations Minister now, Ronald Lamola, who believes that diplomatic pressure over the xenophobic tensions here in SA and all the responses we've seen from other countries on the continent is partly coordinated to undermine South Africa. As you know, there are about 800 Ghanaians expected to leave South Africa today. So what engagements has the minister had with his counterparts on the continent and what assurances has he made to them? I pre-recorded a conversation with the minister before we went live this morning, because he was going to be in a cabinet meeting. Here's how that went. Minister, thank you so much for joining us. Good morning.
9: Yes, good morning. How are you, Clement?
0: I'm good. So, how are you dealing with the diplomatic outcry from some African countries over the xenophobic attacks here in South Africa?
9: Yeah, thank you, Clement. As you're aware, we had the budget vote yesterday. And we have had engagements with our counterparts, some in the continent, on this matter, where we have explained the ongoing situation in South Africa of some sporadic protests against foreign nationals, particularly of African descent, that we are one of the highest receiving countries in the continent. And We are therefore duty bound to enforce immigration laws, that should be enforced by the police, the border management, and the labor inspectors, and not private citizens. But they have said that some of their nationals have decided to voluntarily repatriate to their own home countries, which our authorities are assisting and supporting the process.
0: Oh, okay. And do you know if the about 800 or so Ghanaians who are expected to leave this morning are still going to do so? Is this still part of the plan?
9: Yeah, it is part of the plan of the Ghanaian government to repatriate all Ghanaians that are voluntarily leaving, and that list of 800 is what they say they currently have. But obviously, it will not happen on the same period. It will be a staggered approach. I think from there we will see how far they are able to go.
0: Okay, and what happens though if those that are leaving were also here illegally? Would you be able to determine that, and what would be the course of action?
9: Yes, and that's why I've said they are working with the border management authority to verify the status. They've got the status of each and every individual that is leaving, and I believe you can talk to them. They can be able to answer directly who is there, what are the numbers of those that are legal and those that are illegal, and what is the course of action.
0: Do you believe that the reaction we have seen from some of the countries on the continent are meant to, they're sort of part of the coordinated and calculated move to undermine South Africa?
9: Yeah, some of it is we can't exclude any other possibility. But we as government have to work with the facts before us, and that is the list that we have received. And we are supporting the processing of it. And as you are aware, the South Africa case against Israel in the court, the president has said it many times that it will not go without challenges, even domestically. So we cannot exclude any other possibility, but we will continue to work with what is in front of us.
0: Yeah, but is there evidence that suggests that any of these countries have raised concerns about South Africa's actions in the ICJ, which would make you think that maybe part of the issue here is the case, the genocide case against Israel at the ICJ?
9: Yeah, at this stage, we really cannot respond to that, except to say that if you look at a country like Ghana, in their own domestic laws, they've got laws that preserve certain parts of the economy to only Ghanaian nationals. And also, it is also one of the countries, not only in Ghana, but in some parts of the continent, where there was also a spread of fake news that, in fact, there are Ghanaian nationals that have been murdered in South Africa, and during this wave of protests, and we have verified, we found that there was no such a murder. It has never happened. So really, sometimes the spread of fake news does impact negatively on the country.
0: But are there concerns, though, these countries, Minister, not legitimate, though? I mean, their citizens are under attack here. You would be equally concerned as the South African government if there were fringe groups attacking your citizens in other countries?
9: Yeah, that's why we have agreed with the issue of voluntary repatriation that they are undertaking. And we have said, indeed, there are attacks that are valid, that are happening, that needs to be attended to. And you will remember, Clement, we have also condemned such attacks, that there should be no private citizen who takes the law into their own hands, looking for passports and IDs, whether you are a South African or a foreign national. Such things should never happen in a constitutional democracy. That should only be reserved for the state. And it should only be the task of the state. And that is the reason why we've said law enforcement have got the authority and the power to enforce the law with regards to irregular or illegal immigration. That should be the preserve of the state. So, but if such issues do happen and occur, they do need engagement that is matured, that is diplomatic, that is also based on facts and evidence.
0: Mm-hmm. I see the president plans to place the Continental Migration Compact at the African Union to table it. Is it time to have a conversation, an honest conversation with our fellow African countries about the economic and security factors that are driving migration to South Africa?
9: Yes, it is. We as you have already stated, we are the highest receiving country in the continent in terms of irregular migration. So we have to deal with all the issues, the pull and push factors, the country of first origin and the country of first entry of safety. All those issues are part of international conventions with regards to migration. So those are issues that will have to be engaged at the multilateral level, at the mm-hmm. continental level. But also we also have to engage on our own at the SADC level with regards to issues of regional integration, economic growth, and cross-border trade, because what we are dealing with is an economic situation. If our economy is growing at 1%, we need the market in the SADC region. We need the market through the Africa Free Trade Area to continue to grow the market. And when you look into the opportunities into the Africa Free Trade Area with about 1.3 billion people, it's a tremendous opportunity that we need to build on, including the issues of infrastructure and so forth. And we also have to continue to engage on issues of peace and security in the continent mm-hmm. that also contribute to this. There are also other issues which are beyond anyone, but we can deal with the mitigating factors like issues of climate change.
0: Yeah, and speaking of peace and security and some of the pull factors, I think there are conditions sometimes that lead to these migrants coming to South Africa that are happening in their home countries. So those are the push factors. And I really think, and let me know what you think, Minister, I think we have failed as South Africa to condemn even some actions in our neighboring countries that lead to people leaving to come here. We didn't condemn Zimbabwe after countless disputed elections and human rights abuses. We continue to side with Robert Mugabe, and we continue to side now with his predecessor. So it doesn't help for us to employ quiet diplomacy and look the other way when there are problems in our brother and sister nations. Because ultimately, when things worsen, likely like they did in Zimbabwe, we bear the brunt.
9: South Africa has participated in the SADC processes and hold all countries at SADC accountable with regards to the SADC protocols. And we as South Africa also are held to those standards by SADC when we hold our own elections. So all those issues are issues that are discussed at the SADC level. And South Africa has contributed a lot to deal with regional stability. As you are aware, in the Eastern DRC, in Mozambique, we have contributed to a SADC a platform of finding peace and stability. As we speak now, we are contributing about $5 million to the fight against Ebola, to the Africa CDC. And our contribution on science across the continent in the SADC region is immeasurable.
0: But what have we done in Zimbabwe after so many disputed elections and also human rights abuses?
9: We have contributed through the SADC platform, Clement. It's not a bilateral issue. And that's why I'm saying at the SADC level, South Africa continues to contribute to hold all those are responsible and all countries accountable. They do the same with us when we hold elections. We do the same with all SADC countries through the observer missions and through the processes of SADC.
0: Are you able to give us at least one example of accountability against Zimbabwe?
9: We have, Clement, if you remember, there was a period with regards to the pre-elections period and the, in Zimbabwe with regards to the voters' roll, that SADC was very clear that the voters' roll must be released to all the participants of the elections in Zimbabwe, and that was part of the proactive action. So there has been a number of examples where countries of SADC have held each other accountable.
0: Part of the reason, in fact, let me now jump to some of your colleagues in cabinet, because some of your cabinet colleagues are not helping the situation. Your fellow cabinet minister, Gayton McKenzie, has continued with his populist rhetoric on immigration. I see he also claimed, without evidence, that foreign nationals make up the majority of the workforce in the Western Cape's hospitality sector. So some of these comments just add to the rhetoric that fuels the same xenophobia that you and I are talking about this morning.
9: Yeah, that's why we have called for responsible engagement. The concerns are real, they are valid, but they need evidence-based stats, and they must be restrained and responsible engagements to attend to this issue. Inflammatory rhetoric will not help us resolve the problem. Instead, it will inflame it. But we need to be responsible. We need to attend to the issue. And that's why the security cluster, as you have heard them, they are now working with the law enforcement agencies and all the other stakeholders responsible to deal with the data, to deal with the information, and to be able to enforce the law. Because we, as the South African government, are not saying there should be lawlessness. We're saying the law must be enforced, but must be enforced by the relevant authorities.
0: Mm. All right. Minister, thank you so much for making time for us.
9: Thank you very much, Clement.
0: That takes us to exactly 10:30, time for the latest in Eyewitness News headlines. Mbali, hi.
10: Thanks, Clement. Good morning. The case against two men accused of the murder of media personality Warwick Stock is back in the Johannesburg Magistrates Court today. Armindo Pakula and Vincent Majola are facing charges including premeditated murder and conspiracy to commit murder. Stock was shot and killed last year outside Zambesi House, a building in the Joburg CBD. Now, it has been revealed that officials suspended for using AI to craft the country's national artificial intelligence policy used it to translate information and to edit the document that was found to be mostly fake. Communications Minister Solly Malatsi says the two officials were put on precautionary suspension for failing to declare their use of AI on that policy, which has since been withdrawn. While in South Korea, Samsung electronics workers have accepted a deal with the company following a major pay dispute. The deal secures massive annual bonuses for the workers, averting a major strike. Under the agreement, around 78,000 employees will each be eligible to receive a bonus of roughly $370,000 this year. Well, those are the headlines. This EWN and more at 11 or as it happens.
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12: Travelling in Kempton Park, we still have got heavy traffic volumes on the R21 North. This is between Atlas Road and Pomona Road. There's also queuing traffic reported on the N3 North on between Marlborough Drive and the Buccleuch Interchange. That's due to roadworks along that route. There's also queuing traffic along the M2 West between Hardwick Road and the Crown Turnoff. Also, that's due to roadworks. And then if you're heading towards the Joburg CBD, expect heavier traffic volumes on the M1 North right as you approach the double-decker section. Traffic lights are still out of order in Rand Park Ridge at the N1 North and Bears Nadia Drive, as well as in Woodmead at Woodlands Drive and Woodmead Drive. More updates at the top of the hour. Stay tuned.
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1: Different spheres of government and what responsibilities are apportioned to each of these spheres of government. There are always questions being asked about provinces and municipalities and whether they have enough autonomy, whether the national government sometimes exercises too much control, and what the consequences of this misalignment are. I mean, our government is divided, as you know, into the national, provincial, local governments, each with their own constitutional powers, responsibilities, and areas of authority. And these three spheres of government are autonomous. But in terms of Chapter 3 of the Constitution, they have to work together and coordinate things such as budgets, policies, and activities, particularly those that cut across all the spheres. But then, as we have seen over the years, tensions sometimes emerge around overlapping powers, around service delivery failures, political disputes, and funding challenges. So joining us on the line to guide us through this conversation is Dr. Kagiso Poe, who is an associate professor and public policy specialist with Wits School of Governance, joining us on the line. And I'm happy to take your calls as well if you want to join this conversation on 011-883-0702. WhatsApp's on 072-702-1702. Dr. Poe, thank you so much for making time for us. Good morning.
2: Hi, good morning, Clementine. Thanks for having me.
1: So we've got this three-sphere system of government instead of a centralized state. Based on your observation, has it worked well for us, or is there still misalignment?
2: Oh, that's a big one. That look, I think it's worked reasonably well, given the fact that, and obviously this is me, my interpretation has always taken the position that, look, I think the three is a bit much. I think we really, especially if you bring in province into that, they have to remember that provincial, the reason why we have province is it was a political decision rather than one of purely administrative administrative function. Here we have to speak about the negotiations that happened, and especially the Western Cape and KwaZulu-Natal. So given that one can say the provincial layer of government is it's more of an imposition into how things work administratively, you're bound to have some, I say problems. I think you rightly said that sometimes there's confusion over, when we speak about who does what, it's normally term schedule 4 or 5 responsibilities. Here we're speaking about who does water, who does, you know, who does roads, who does, you know, those types of functions. And when you have this type of three layers, this three-sphered system, you're bound to have some, I think, some tensions. So I think for what it was, it makes sense. But I think a better way I like to put forward is, I think we are coming to a point where we have to ask the question to say, look, we know what national does, and we kind of know what local government does quite well or doesn't do well. So it's a question of saying, do we really need to maybe reconsider where province fits into this? Because even when you read the constitution, province does a lot of, it's interpreted, it has a relationship between both these spheres of national and local. But then the question is asked in terms of functionality, what if we simply did away with province and said, listen, some of the key human capital we need to run local government could actually be sourced from provinces, and the capital we're putting into provinces could actually do better at local government level. So for now, I think there has been necessary tensions owing to the fact that it was a political decision. But as we go forward, I think that there does need to be questions about whether we should really not just go to a two-tier system, which is to say we have national and local government, because provinces, yeah, one can say that serves their purposes, and that we're not an outright federal state, as the Constitution puts out. And now we need to really ask, in terms of functionality and better doing administration, does it not make sense now simply have a national and local government?
1: Yeah. How much autonomy does each sphere has, though? Because I'm wondering if the system strikes the right balance between national unity and provincial or local autonomy.

0: Well, I think the key words I like to use here is the terms distinctive and interdependent. And here you speak about issues of intergovernmental relations and where it comes in. And it's not always been a great thing. And look, it also maybe speaks to the point that there's a common one which has been popping up a lot, and it's something which I don't think they quite foresaw that this was going to be the issue. For instance, where local governments, and I think this was possibly the case a lot of the times with a lot of the Western Cape municipalities and also the provinces, where, look, when you speak about who does economic development, well, on paper, it's a clear thing, which is national sets the agenda for what we mean by economic development, as in the ability to, you know, do anything that kind of, I'd say, puts unemployment in a place where it's a more positive. So that means you need to go raise funds, that you need to speak to business. Now, what happens when this business is in Taiwan, where national government has a particular stance on what we mean by Taiwan, which is we recognize the People's Republic of China, which is mainland China, and mainland China says Taiwan is a province of China. It's a renegade province, as they put it. Yet when you from the Western Cape, either as provincial government or as a municipality, go to Taiwan, you are kind of recognizing it as a state by itself. So it creates its own tension. So it's things like that which I don't think the crafters of the Constitution foresaw. So sometimes you see those tensions. Or when it comes to issues of schooling, right? In as much as it's a national thing, sometimes province will step into that because they've got some allocation. It's the same thing with health. So those tensions come out because, look, I don't think many of them foresaw how it was going to go. And I said the imposition of provinces being political meant that it was like, you know what, we're making the decision as a political thing. We'll see it down the road. But a lot of these things are coming up more when the state is becoming politically more fragmented, right? Which is to say there is no outright power. What happens when national is a coalition? How do provinces, how does local government interpret that? So these tensions are political by their very nature, and maybe that's where I think it becomes a bit problematic. But then the key question you're asking is, has intergovernmental relations worked? And for this, one might say it's not really worked to the level that we needed it, because there's a presumption within it which says, oh, no, look, national will always reflect what provincial and sometimes what local government looks like. And that has always been an issue where political parties by themselves will sort that out so that it doesn't become a tension. But as it comes to services, as it becomes to the budget cycle, it's becoming more pronounced. And we can then say that, listen, intergovernmental relation is a speciality which is quite lacking, and it's not really working 100% the way it was supposed to.
1: Yeah. And of course, there are instances where there are challenges at local government, and you've got national government that sometimes tries to intervene. So does national government have power over struggling provinces and municipalities, like oversee service delivery failures at provincial and municipal levels?
0: It does, but it normally has to go through processes. For instance, the popular one that many people now see is the issue of when municipalities get put under administration. But if you look at the way the process is supposed to go, there's provincial legislation which kind of dictates and kind of gives direction to say, listen, you first start at that level, and then it's supposed to go to national. But because of the politics more than anything else, sometimes you find that national government, I mean, that's why you have places like the MSCOP, they come into existence, will say, listen, we're fingering this as a problem from the outset. But really, the proper channels to have gone was to say, listen, within provincial structures, within provincial legislation, the same legislation exists where you can put a municipality under administration. Why did you not follow those ones? Why did it need to come from up? From at the top. And maybe a distinction here should be made, and maybe this is where lawmakers sometimes themselves don't understand it, which is to say, when we talk about distinctive and interdependent, those words are trying to say that, listen, while we recognize that many things happen at national is not this thing that sits at the top, which is so distinctive, which is so above everything else. And that's why this relationship sort of recognizes in that. But when you put hard laws into it and you put politics into it, what we end up having is that we say there's national, which is so set apart. And but that's not necessarily the case, is that if we had followed intergovernmental relations policies and legislation, we'd actually see it's supposed to be a cooperative relationship where, listen, eventually, yes, things will get to national because that's where the first comes from. But these two actors, these two spheres, also have needed to be brought into it. And again, I think it's more of the politics where, look, South Africa is national heavy. Even our politics is national heavy. And we've not always gone through it the right way. Hence, sometimes you get a lot of these legal cases that pop up where it's questions of interpretation, and it becomes a bit longer than it's supposed to be. So I don't think it's been quite inculcated into the politics of the country that national doesn't mean that national is far removed or bigger than provincial and local government. It just means that we're not using the mechanisms in the appropriate places.
1: Yeah, I mean, local government is often described as the sphere that's closest to the people, right? And yet, as you say, sometimes there's frustration from residents, communities who march to the mayor's office or the municipality. They're complaining about certain issues that are within the ambit of national government. And we've had other provinces also push for some greater control over certain sectors. Could that work, sort of deal and ensure some sort of balance where you give provinces greater control over sectors, whether it's policing or, you know, because they're managing health, they're managing education services, but there are other sectors that probably would help in the delivery of services if they are within the responsibility of provinces or local government.
0: No, that's a good one. I think the key one you're speaking about is the Western Cape and the issues of policing and the like. Look, and this is where I have to make this clear. One is not a lawyer. I'm more into the policy, and the way I've always interpreted it is to say, I guess it's the way one asks the question, right? And the way the Western Cape has asked the question, they've made it more of a federal issue. And as I stated in the beginning, South Africa is not a federated state. It's very clear. It's a sphere. There's national, there's provincial, and there's local government. So I guess the way they've asked it, it's always been in line with the key question of saying we're asking it as a federal, which is not how the Constitution reads it. And I think that's where things are sort of broken down, which is to say you cannot ask it as though you're demanding that we're a federal state. We're not a federal state. And so that's where I think the first problem has always come from, and that's how national has always interpreted. Now, would it work? Yes, if, and this is a key provider which no one really wants to speak about, if you can also then account for, okay, how do we then do the budgetary? How do we split the budget? Because if you're saying, listen, you are province X, so that we don't impugn anyone. If you're province X, we want the police. We want to be able to do X and Y. The next logical question to ask is, we get that, but how are we now going to do the division, you know, the DORA, the division of revenue? How are we now going to account for the fact that, look, you have some powers in terms of how you set police aside, even legislatively, how you appoint, how you do that? That's fine. But then we're going to have to ask the question, where does the budget come from? The budget ultimately will come from National Treasury. So then the question would ask, and this is what maybe other provinces who've got more money, like, and more population, like Gauteng would say, but look, if you're then doing that and you're asking for a bigger size in terms of saying you want your own police force, you want to be able to pay them, then with Gauteng would ask the key question, but look, looking at our population, looking at how much we're putting into the division of revenue, which is larger than all the other provinces, then could we not maybe start asking for certain set aside? And so it kind of creates its own cycle of, yes, you're asking for a rightful thing, which is policing is supposed to be close to people. There are certain uniquenesses in each province about policing. But once you ask that question, it almost then opens a can of worms about other things. And
1: Dr. Boer? Well, I think we've lost him there. Okay, we'll try and see if we can re-establish that line with Dr. Kagiso Boer so we can wrap up our conversation. It's 10 minutes now before 11 o'clock. Feel free to join the conversation. 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Give us a call on 011-883-0702 or send a WhatsApp on 072-702-1702. 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
1: It's 7 minutes before 11 o'clock. Let me take some calls on 011-883-0702 around this conversation we've been having about the different spheres of government and whether there's misalignment and how do we even fix it. We're preparing for the local government elections, and sometimes the confusion that some citizens have around the spheres of government and which sphere is responsible for which services. Sometimes that confusion about the responsibilities affects accountability during elections. Koketso, you are calling us from the East Rand. What are your thoughts? Good morning.
10: Yes, morning, Clement. I think for me, the misalignment happens at the implementing aspect, right? So the implementing aspect is between the province and the municipalities. So I'll give you a typical example. I mean, with us, nearby the village, we've been trying to get a road built inside the village, leading from the main road, from from the regional route. But the issue that we have now is that you always take in from pillar to post between the province and the municipality, because the province will say, this is not our competency, this is for the municipality to do. Then the municipality will say, and it's literally the same stretch of road leading into one village. So my thing is that I think they need to look at, if they're going to streamline this, do away with either the municipalities and keep the provinces, or do away with the provinces and keep the municipalities. Because I feel like in that, that's where citizens get caught up, where you stand from pillar to post and there's no accountability. And this is just the basic thing where money is allocated to both spheres to implement, but people have different competencies, and then we don't know what competency lies where. So that's where I think the accountability, doesn't quite resonate with the citizens.
1: True. Yeah, Koketso, thank you for your contribution. Thanks for your call in the East Rand. Yeah, Dr. Poe, your thoughts on this issue of accountability, because there is often confusion from some citizens about which sphere of government is responsible for which services. And sometimes that confusion affects even accountability during elections.
0: No, precisely. So you also sometimes hear it when, especially when national ministers visit in certain locations and they make promises which are unfounded. And now, if you're now left in a municipality, you now have to account for what a national minister said. So the citizens say, but listen, government is government, we see you. And it becomes a problem by itself. And I think there's a point she just touched on, which is that question of, remember, when you speak about province, you also say provinces have, quote unquote, their own little parliaments. But these, their own members of these little parliaments don't necessarily come from the community, as in where you can say, if I've got a problem, this is my constituency representative. So that's why I say, look, it's contentious, but I still maintain that, look, if we got rid of provinces, and we, because now you're getting rid of a whole layer, and we better made national reflect constituents in terms of where we are, in line with where also people who work in councils are, I think it just really increases the idea of representation. And you and I then know exactly who to speak to. So if our council says, hey, TK, this is an issue which is outside my competency or schedule powers, you must take this to national. We know exactly who we're going to as our representative in national. Because at the moment, we're stuck between these three people. And sometimes these three people themselves don't know where to go to, because it becomes quite a legal issue and becomes more political than anything else. So, look, the key thing I put forward is, if we now want to speak about a state which is working better, we must not be afraid to say, listen, let's make it simpler, let's make it smaller, and let's really just have national and local government, because that's what people would better understand.
1: Yeah. Dr. Kagiso Powe, thank you so much for guiding us through this conversation. He's an associate professor and public policy specialist with Wits School of Governance. 3 minutes before 11.
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1: 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Wozobona, it's showtime in KwaZulu-Natal with the KZN Tourism and Film Authority this Friday on 702. It's 11 o'clock now, time for the latest in Eyewitness News.
14: This is EWN.
15: Good morning, I'm Bali Dlamini. Migrants who were charged for being in South Africa illegally are amongst the 300 Ghanaians who have gone back home today. The group departed from the OR Tambo International Airport this morning. Their repatriation follows intervention from their government working with South African authority. It comes as tensions continue to rise over illegal migration in the country, which has resulted in widespread protest action. Ghana's High Commissioner to South Africa, Benjamin Kwashi, says those who face charges were being held at the Lindela Repatriation Center in Krugersdorp.
16: We had about 62 children. We had 97 women, and then the rest had to do with the men. Now, the other thing is that we also decided to take some of our immigration prisoners that were at Lindela. So we added a number of 26 of them who had immigration-related offences come with this first batch.
15: The case against two men accused of the murder of media personality Warwick Stock is back in the Johannesburg Magistrates Court today. Armindo Pakula and Vincent Majola are facing charges, including premeditated murder and conspiracy to commit murder. Stock was shot and killed last year outside Zambesi House, a building in the Joburg CBD. Jabuli Limbata reports.
17: It has been 5 months since the two men were arrested in connection with the murder of Warwick Stock, popularly known as DJ Warris. Stock was contracted to audit and secure the residential building, Zambezi House, where he was shot and killed in December last year. The two suspects, Mozambican national Armindo Pakula and taxi boss Vincent Majola, will return to court today for disclosure of further investigation. Pakula faces an additional charge of being in the country illegally. During their previous appearance in April, the state said it still needed to complete facial comparison, obtain financial records, and access cell phone data. Jabuli Limbata, Eyewitness News, Johannesburg Magistrates Court.
15: The IEC will at this hour launch the country's electoral program in Midrand as preparations intensify ahead of the general voter registration weekend scheduled for next month. Last month, President Cyril Ramaphosa officially announced November 4th as the date for the upcoming local government elections, setting in motion the country's electoral timetable. The announcement of the date has signaled the formal start of the campaign period, with political parties now ramping up mobilization efforts across the country. It's been revealed that officials suspended for using AI to craft the country's national artificial intelligence policy used it to translate information and to edit the document that was found to be mostly fake. Communications Minister Soli Malatsi says the two officials were put on precautionary suspension for failing to declare their use of AI on the policy, which has since been withdrawn. Malatsi provided an update to Parliament yesterday after it was revealed that the policy was based on fake academic references created by AI hallucinations. Babalondenze reports.
18: The department and Minister Soli Malatsi were questioned by members of the committee on how the use of AI was not picked up by the department's internal processes. Director General Nonkubela Jordan Jani says this was picked up after speaking to the officials while looking into the matter. She explained how the AI was used to translate some of the content.
19: This document, we're told that it's from Chile, and they had to translate it as well from Spanish into English. And that is the source at which the information emanates in terms of those references that were contained in the report or in the draft policy.
18: Malatsi says the two officials who can't be named will remain under precautionary suspension to allow space for a thorough investigation. Baba Londenze, Eyewitness News.
15: And in South Korea, Samsung Electronics workers have accepted a deal with the company following a major pay dispute. The deal secures massive annual bonuses for the workers, averting a major strike. Under the agreement, around 78,000 employees will each be eligible to receive a bonus of roughly $370,000 this year. Global demand for the memory chips that power AI data centers has pushed Samsung's earnings in the recent months. The labor dispute has also fanned a debate over how AI profits should be distributed. Gold is trading at $4,483.26 an ounce. The rand is at 16.36 to the dollar, 22.02 to the pound, 19.03 to the euro, and Brent crude oil is at $97.77 a barrel.
20: And in the traffic, we've got delays on the R21 north, that's in the Kempton Park area. This is between Atlas Road and Pomona Road. And if you continue making your way towards Tembisa, unfortunately, the road has been closed towards the R23 turnoff. So please try to avoid the R21 at all costs. And if you're traveling in Amalgam on the M2 West, we've got delays between the Crown Interchange and Main Reef Road. That's due to roadworks.
15: A fine Wednesday in store for Gauteng today. Temperatures have peaked at highs of between 20 and 23 degrees. The top story in EWN this hour, migrants who were charged for being in South Africa illegally are amongst the 300 Ghanaians who have gone back home today.
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0: 7 minutes after 11 o'clock. Dumela, welcome. This is the third and final hour of the Clement Magnatela Show, and it's time for our Listener's Choice feature.
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0: So Listener's Choice is an opportunity for you as our listener to co-curate the content of the show with us. We spend a lot of time deciding what we should discuss on the show for your benefit. But Listener's Choice is an opportunity for you to tell us what you would like us to discuss. Because sometimes there are issues we touch on, but not sufficiently. Sometimes there are issues that we miss, because we're not always going to talk about everything. So if there are specific issues you want us to discuss, or there's clarity you need, you want us to bring in an expert who can explain something to you, just drop me an email on cm@702.co.za. So today, we've been asked by one of our listeners to discuss the policy issue that's been a source of tension between ICASA and the Minister of Communication, and that's the Equity Equivalence Investment Program, the EEIP. This is a program that allows foreign firms to gain ownership points by investing in training and skills development as well, instead of selling their shares. And it's a program that is part of the BBBEE initiative, designed specifically for these multinational companies that cannot comply with the standard 25 or 30% black ownership requirement due to their global policies. So just to give you context around the tension before I get to my guest, remember the minister has been saying that he will start legislative amendments that will enable equity equivalence investment programs to complement ownership requirements in telecommunications. But then ICASA has been refusing the minister's directives to recognize equity equivalence without an amendment to the Electronic Communications Act. Remember, the minister had issued that directive, was it in December last year? And ICASA said, no, if you really need that alignment, then there must be changes to the Electronic Communications Act. And the issue here is, if ICASA does that, then that paves the way for Elon Musk's company, Starlink, to operate in South Africa. Because remember, his company said they don't want to give away 30% ownership as per our regulations when it comes to these multinational companies. But they are happy to do equity equivalence investment program. So one of our listeners has asked that we explain what this equity equivalence is all about. Like, does it even deliver meaningful economic benefits, right? Is it an effective alternative to traditional equity ownership? And if you've got some thoughts on this, you can join the conversation by calling us or sending us a WhatsApp voice note. Makwe Masilela is the Chief Investment Officer of Makwe Fund Managers, joining us on the line. Makwe, thank you for making time. Good morning.
3: Morning, Clement. Thanks for having me, and morning to your listener.
0: So how do you define equity equivalence investment program? What does it entail in your understanding?
3: Basically, if a multinational is strictly, and we have to underline strictly, prohibited by their policies to do the traditional way of selling shares, then they have to opt for that equity equivalent investment. And I'm saying strictly because you've got companies that have got different policies operating internationally. But now, to make up for that instead of me selling my 25% to help you guys readdress the previous imbalances, then I can embark on policies and spend money on stuff that will uplift the very same communities. So if it's not 25% of their revenue, then it becomes almost 4% of their total revenue per annum during the duration of the program. But that program has to be approved by the Department of Trade and Industry. So you are making up that instead of selling for us, then let me spend X amount. But if only you are strictly prohibited. Mm. And I'm underlying strictly because maybe later we'll have to touch on that.
0: No, let's touch on it now, because there are other companies that would have maybe also sold just a section of their company, you know, to locals in other countries, but they would refuse to do it here. So in that case, then that they wouldn't be allowed to enter this equity equivalence investment program then, because in other countries, they were open enough to consider local ownership.
3: Definitely. And I think the reason we've had this discussion now is the issue about the Starlink.
0: Yes.
3: And if we check that who owns Starlink, Elon Musk owns the majority of SpaceX, which owns Starlink. The guy is holding 42% of the company's equity and almost nearly 79% of its voting power. I'm stating that to say he's in charge and he can be able to change any policy without getting approval from other shareholders. So it's something that is doable. So in this instance, it's not strictly prohibited by the policies of SpaceX to be able to do something like that. And maybe also what's important is that how effective those things are versus selling the 25%, yeah, you know, the traditional way.
0: And we'll get to that in a moment. You've said that, like, selling 25% stake, there's an impression that's been created even by Elon Musk that, oh, in South Africa, when I come in, they want me to give up 30% of my company to, you know, previously disadvantaged people. And the assumption there is you're just giving away the 30% or 25% and not so much selling that stake to some local companies, you know, or that people who are previously disadvantaged. Can you help clarify that? So is it more you enter South Africa and 30% of ownership somehow has to be given to, let's say, black or previously disadvantaged people? Or do you have to just sell that percentage of your company so you still make money as a multinational?
3: You know, you still make money, and it's not giving away anything for free. Guys will run around to try to be your partners. At the same time, they'll run around to try to get funding to be able to acquire that particular stake, whether it's outside funders or you'll fund it internally. But at the end of the day, there should be a financial transaction. So it's not a charity that they give people 26%. And maybe we have to jog our memory. People who didn't have money to buy stakes, then they were locked for a certain period that whatever dividends the company is paying will use that to repay the debt. And what is that debt for? It was to acquire that particular stake. So there's nothing for free. You don't give away. We buy into the stake, and people will be creative how to buy into a company. Getting funding, or the company themselves do vendor funding, whatever form and formula that we have to use, but nothing for free.
0: Okay, so why then is equity equivalence investment programs not aligned with the regulations that ICASA oversees in the telecommunication space? Because that seems to be what the tension has been. The Minister of Communication says triple BEE codes already provide for equity equivalence, but for some reason in the telecom space, that option or alternative is not provided for.
3: Yeah, the ICASA Act allows for that, you know, and that's the thing of we know our government at some point we're doing things in silos, and in the sense that different sectors had to derive their own BEE codes, what will make sense to them. We had the issue of the financial sector. Today, as it is now, we know the legal fraternity, they're up and down in courts, you know, fighting this whole issue about being in their particular sector. So I think when that sector was negotiating, that is what made sense to them. But yes, unfortunately, it doesn't talk to the broader one. And I think policymakers are right by saying, listen, if you want this to be changed, it can be changed, but it has to be done the right way by changing the act itself.
0: Mm.
3: So follow the process, change the act. People will comment around that act, and if it gets to be changed, then let it be changed. It cannot just be a quick kind of a situation.
0: Mm. So how effective then is equity equivalence? Because I've spoken to a few people in the past who have indicated that it's a bit tricky. Like even just following on the kind of benefits, it can be a bit sketchy. So do you think that there are more benefits to equity equivalence compared to the direct ownership?
3: Not necessarily. And I think so far this has been in implementation for the past 19 years. And if I'm not mistaken, the first one was in 2021. Because all they're doing is that we will spend X amount. Let's take a practical example that they will support me, maybe say for a period of 2 years. And that's all well and good. But if I'm running a business, then I've got commitments and projections, probably which are more than 2 years. I've rented an office, whatever it is. Say for whatever reason, after 2 years, that support stops. Then they expect me to be able to be on my own and try to compete with the other guys who've been in the field for quite some time. And I think depending on what field you're involved in, probably you might be able to do that or you might struggle. Somebody made a simple example that it's like buying a car for 60 months, but now you're only be able to pay it for 2 years. What happens after 2 years when you are no longer being able to repay the car? Then the bank will repossess. And maybe that is why we see a lot of companies, they fail after a certain time. And yes, there have been some success stories that it's more of they start you up, they kickstart you, and then thereafter, whether they've supported you for 2 or 3 years, then the guys are able to stand, you know, on their own. But most of those companies that have benefited from stuff like that didn't last much. When they stop that oxygen, then unfortunately most of them fall. And all because maybe they're not able to compete with companies who've been there for the past 50, 30, whatever years that have been doing the same kind of business. And maybe the same thing can also be said about your traditional sale of your 25%. That itself as well, it doesn't guarantee success itself. And maybe this whole thing, Clement, should be on the premise of sustainability. Whatever we embarked on, we should be able to sustain that.
0: Got you. All right, it's going up to 20 minutes now after 11 o'clock. I want to take a quick head break. When we come back, I've got some of our listeners here who are joining this conversation. So I'll go to your WhatsApp and your text as well.
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4: Might they concede on the president's points, but not necessarily grant him the relief he wants?
5: Yes, remember that the relief that he wants is that the High Court must set aside that report. So yes, it must look into the report and determine whether the report is lawful and whether the conclusions contained in it were obtained lawfully or not.
4: Is the impeachment process absolutely linear? Could they then say, okay, we're not going to go ahead on the basis of this report?
5: Yes, it does. That is what this report, the purpose of it.
2: John Perlman.
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0: 23 after 11, and I want to take your calls now on equity equivalence, equivalent investment program. That's what we're discussing on the show this morning. One of our listeners asked that we explain more about this kind of program slash policy, because it's really been a source of tension between ICASA and the Minister of Communications. Makwe Masilela is a Chief Investment Officer at Makwe Fund Managers, who's been guiding us through this conversation. Let's start with your WhatsApps, though, that have come on 072-702-1702.
12: Good morning, Clement. Great show as usual. Clement, recently in America, TikTok, which is a Chinese company, was forced to give up 50% ownership to Americans for it to operate in America. Guess what? Elon Musk was one of the beneficiaries of that transaction. Yet the same Elon Musk does not want to see that happening in South Africa. I find that hypocritical. All over the world, if you want to operate, you must give a portion of ownership or interest to the locals. Yet in South Africa, we are told it's scaring away investors, only in South Africa. Thank you.
0: Yeah, and that's why even Makwe was saying that strictly, so you can opt for equity equivalent investment program if you as a company, your own global policies are against this local ownership or selling that 25% stake of your company. But that's a strict condition. So it's not just that you can just come as a multinational and say, well, we don't believe in this. It's that, you know, there must be global policies that actually prohibit you from selling that stake of your company. Makwe, any thoughts on that, what this listener is raising?
3: His point, you know, he's on point, you know, and as you are saying, this has got nothing to do with your feelings or how you think, you know, it is what it is. If the rules of a particular country, state X, or whatever reasons, then you have to abide by them. And if it happens that you don't like them, you feel that, listen, you have been unreasonable, then no problem, you can look somewhere else. Not everyone will like your rules and policies. Hence, people would look at different things before they even think in investing in a particular country. Mm. So one of them is the rule of law, you know, and policies of that particular government. If you don't like them, then that's fine. Tough luck, you know. So yes. You don't just have to be forced to come here. And anyway, you're not doing us a favor as an investor coming in. You'll also be making money out of this whole thing. So we both need each other. So it's not a charity case.
0: Yes, I mean, he's going where the market is. It's not like it is a charity case. He's coming here to make money. Maybe his issue is it's the previously disadvantaged people that must buy that stake of the company. And I wonder if it was open-handed and it was more just sell 25% stake to South Africans, if he would still object to it.
3: That's a good point. You are right, you know, and maybe it's objecting because it's for a specific group of people. Mm. And if talking about Musk himself, you know, as well as they're saying that speed is accessible, you know, something can be accessible, but the question is it affordable?
0: Mm, yeah. And then Kiam on the WhatsApp line says, Clement, these equity equivalents are nonsense. There's already points for staff development and skills development and management structure comprised of persons with disability and the previously disadvantaged people. So why do we still need equity equivalence? So the question there, I guess, Makwe, is already within the regulations, so any company that operates in this country, there are still expectations that there must be skills development, that there must be diversity even in the management structure. You must, you know, have, you know, people with disability represented there. So why then do you still need these multinational companies to come in and comply with equity equivalence, or even, yeah, maybe let's start there with equity equivalence, because what that provides for already is provided for within the regulations and the expectations of any company that operates in this country.
3: And it's on top of what they expect you to invest on, you know, enterprise development, meaning supporting small and medium sized companies. And I think the listeners got a point, because remember, when we do skills development, they're not doing me a favor. The minute you do skills development for your guys, the guys will be more productive. And if they're more productive, it means you've got economies of skills and you'll do much better. So these other things, you know, we shouldn't think that people are doing someone a favor. I need skilled workers. You need healthy and skilled labor force to be able to be productive. So whether it was in part of the rules or not, as a business owner, you definitely have to upskill your guys and make sure that they're healthy.
0: Yeah, and there's a listener who's also asking you to clarify whether this equity equivalent investment structure is only exclusive to these multinational companies, or is it also for local companies? Like, can a local company choose that alternative?
3: No, it's only for multinationals.
0: Oh, okay. So only for multinationals. All right. And then Kunjulwa on WhatsApp line says, Clement, I support the notion that BEE, as it is not implemented properly. Here's my assessment. When the economy was unbundled back then, it was meant to create competition and to industrialize the economy to accommodate previously disadvantaged businesses. However, this never happened. It created a few billionaires. I was shocked when it was mentioned in the news. The Nigerian billionaire Dangote has pledged to invest in SA infrastructure projects. I asked myself, where are the likes of Matozoma, Sekhwale, Serobe, Motsepe, and others? Let's wrap up with this WhatsApp voice note.
13: Good day, Clement. Clement, with equity equivalence that is tailored for Starlink, where they say that it's going to help rural black schools and so forth. And you wonder, we already have internet access in rural areas and so forth. Starlink is not affordable to the normal South African, which is over 60% of us. It's not affordable to any of those people. So when they say the farmers and all those people, it is for the elites specifically. It's not for the rural black people. And if Musk was for the rural black person, why all of a sudden, after all the things he called us an a-hole country, and all of a sudden he now wants to come and do business here and they want to amend the rules just for him?
0: Yeah, hey. That is the question. Makwe, let me thank you, man. Thank you so much for helping us understand this equity equivalent investment program and how it is structured. Makwe Masilele is a chief investment officer at Makwe Fund Managers. It's 11:30. Time for the latest in eyewitness news headlines. Good morning.
14: Thanks, Clement. Good morning. The IEC is today launching the country's electoral program in Midrand as preparations intensify ahead of the general voter registration weekend scheduled for next month. Last month, President Cyril Ramaphosa officially announced November 4th as the date for the upcoming local government election, setting in motion the country's electoral timetable. The Health Department is working on digitizing procurement processes to curb corruption. This follows delays to repairs at the Charlotte Maklege Hospital. Parts of the facility were gutted in a devastating fire in 2021 that resulted in the closure of several sections. And Hungarian lawmakers have voted to cancel the European country's withdrawal from the International Criminal Court, set in motion by former nationalist premier Viktor Orban last year. Pro-EU Conservative Prime Minister Peter Majar, who won a landslide victory in April, vowed he would reverse the year-long exit process before it takes effect on June 2nd. Those are the headlines this EWN and more at midday or as it happens.
15: EWN Traffic. Well, traffic remains heavily backed up in Kempton Park. This is between the Atlas Road exit and Pomona Road. This is along the RS21 North due to an earlier accident. Please be on the lookout there. There's also a road closure as a result of this scene. This is now on the R21 right at the R23 turn off. So please be on the lookout there and continue driving with care. If you want to avoid this backlog and you're heading towards areas like Tembisa along with Midrand, please try to use the N1 North. If you're traveling in Kelvin, we've got delays on the N3 North. That's between Marlborough Drive and the Buccleuch Interchange. There's also queuing traffic on the M2 West between the Crown Interchange and Main Reef Road. That's due to roadworks taking place along that route. And more roadworks are causing delays in Devlin along the Golden Highway, that's between Union Avenue and the N12 exit. So please approach with care. More updates at the top of the hour. Stay tuned.
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0: 11:33, times for the Sharing Space. What do you have to share with us this morning? We've got a voice note that I'm going to play. And for some of you that may be listening to the Sharing Space for the first time, this is a feature that we do every Wednesday around this time. And we dedicate it to just having conversations, you know, amongst each other as the 702 family. 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Something maybe that happened at home that piqued your interest, or something you want the thoughts of 702 listeners on, like something that happened and you're like, I wonder what other listeners think about this. Or maybe it's something that shocked you and you just want to share it with us. Just send an email, cm@702.co.za. You can share your stories anonymously and we'll read the email or play the voice note on this feature and then afterwards hear what the other listeners think. So today, this is the story that's being shared. I'm going to play this voice note. And then afterwards, I want to take your calls and WhatsApps. Maybe you've got advice for the listener, or maybe you have experienced something similar.
16: Hi, Clement and the rest of 702 land. Please keep me anonymous. Yeah? I am in a happy relationship with my current partner, and we've been together for about 5 years. And lately, we've been fighting a lot because I started paying rent for my daughter's mother and sending her more money as well. My daughter is now 7 years old, and her mom and I have been broken up since my daughter was two. And the fights are constant between my partner and I because she thinks I'm doing more than I should for my daughter's mom. I also pay for their Wi-Fi because she doesn't drive, and I Uber her or pick her up with my daughter when she asks me to. Now, I do this because I want to be more present in my daughter's life. It took a while for us to get here because she wouldn't allow me in the past to have as much access to my daughter. So this became a big issue with my partner because she doesn't seem to understand where I'm coming from and why I do so much or as much as I do. I wanted to ask if there are any men in similar situations and how do they strike a balance between their child's mother and their current partners. Thanks, Clement.
0: Oh, thank you, Anonymous. Wow. This actually reminds me of the story that we dealt with as well on the Sharing Space of that woman who wrote to us complaining that her partner, her boyfriend, went to a holiday, I think was it in Mauritius or in Zanzibar, and the partner went on holiday with his daughter and the mother of that daughter, right? So his daughter and the baby mama, and they're no longer, of course, together with the baby mama. So he's got a new girlfriend, but this girlfriend, he decided to take the child and the mother of that child to this holiday in Zanzibar. And this guy said, no, I was taking my child there, but then the child is too young, and I thought it

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1: All of this because I want to be present in my daughter's life. And clearly the mother of his daughter, you know, doesn't have financial resources. So what do you do then as the father of the child? Do you not support the child who stays with their mother? And supporting the child at some point extends to supporting the mother of that child. So Lisa wants to know, Anonymous wants to know, if you're a man in this situation, how are you balancing that, right? The responsibility you have to your partner versus the responsibility you have to your own child, which may extend to taking care of the mother of that child. And I want to hear from the women as well who find themselves in situations where it's their partners who are doing this. How are you managing it? Are you more understanding? Like, do you understand that it's okay for your partner to take care of their baby mama in the name of helping their children and ensuring that they've got all that they need? Let me know your thoughts. I mean, I've had some really crazy stories out there. Some men who are no longer with their wives also pay for the holidays. So when the children have to go on holiday, let's say the kids want to go to Switzerland, who are they going to go with? Because when I, as the father, get you're married to another woman or you're in another relationship. So the man will spend money sending the children to Switzerland with their baby mama. Is that wrong? I mean, the kids can't travel on their own, can they? Let me know your thoughts. It's 22 before 12.
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6: 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But then I saw so much more. I got slippers and a blanket to keep me warm at night. Sudoku and a coffee mug and fuzzy.

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0: 19 minutes before 12 o'clock. 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
2: Yo, Clement. Yeah, you know, these things which happen for in inverted commas for the sake of the child. Yo, you're going to find your girlfriend is sending her baby daddy happy birthday. I'm like, but why? I don't know. He's my child's father. I'm sending him happy birthday for the sake of the child. Yo, hey, Etle.
0: But what's wrong with that, guys? Yeah. We need to stop this thing of, look, I understand. Let me premise this by saying, I understand that sometimes there are people who leave relationships and it's so toxic, like there was abuse involved and you want nothing to do with that person. But can we also normalize just when we are no longer interested in each other, like just kindly and honestly having that conversation and saying we've tried and we're out, and that doesn't mean we have to be enemies. Like, I don't believe I should be enemies with my exes. Do I want to send them a happy birthday every year? Maybe not. But in this case where this woman says, well, that's the father of my children and I want to send a happy Father's Day. What is wrong with that? I just think we need to be confident in our relationships, because otherwise we are always going to complain when your partner sends a message to their ex for Father's Day or Mother's Day or happy birthday, when in fact they're doing that from just the goodness of their heart, because this is someone they have loved before, someone they have shared a life with. And I don't believe when relationships stop and you just suddenly immediately stop loving someone. No, if you genuinely loved someone, you continue to love them and care about them. The difference is it's not going to be in a way where you are intimate with them and you share that life with them, because you may have found somebody else that you do that with. But if you've genuinely loved someone, do you just stop loving them because the relationship didn't work out? I don't know. I don't believe so. Let's hear more of your thoughts on WhatsApp.
3: Hey, 702. If that guy wants to save his relationship that he is in now, he must understand he's building a future with his new lady. So there must be clear boundaries with, in terms of financial contributions and also time spent with his daughter, which will benefit him. If he knows there's a contract in terms of visitation rights, let him plan around that visitation rights. Let him and stick to that plan so that his new partner know, okay, this is the plan. But when he goes above and beyond, especially picking up his daughter and his ex, hey, that's a no-no, eh? In terms of financial contributions, you know what I mean?
4: Hi, Clem, Tato here. Yo, man, that's been my school of thought since we fell pregnant when I was 19. I broke up with my baby mama a year after I moved to Johannesburg when my daughter was one. But I've never not shown up for her, because my school of thought is, it's in my interest that the person I'm co-parenting with is in a good space so that my child can be in a good space. I mean, I assist my daughter's mother to this day if she needs help and she genuinely needs help, or if there's an opportunity somewhere, I'll point in the right direction. But I declared it from the get-go. It's important to declare it from the get-go that, listen, this is the situation and this is what I believe I need to do to ensure that my daughter or my son is in a good space. I have to not go above and beyond for my baby mama, but it's in everyone's interest that all of us are in a good space. That's always been my school of thought, and I've lived it for the last 30 years now.
0: Yeah, look, I agree with that. In fact, what's important to me there is the declaration. If you talk to your partner and say, hey, look, the mother of my kid needs this kind of help, and I think I want to assist them in this way, you know, open up that conversation. Because then when they find that you've been sending money to them without declaring it, then that becomes the issue. There's someone who's also suggesting here that, you know, the baby mama must always ask for the current girlfriend or wife for permission. So when you're asking for money, don't go to the father of your child. Go to, you know, the girlfriend, or in this case, the girlfriend or wife of the father of your child, and ask for the money. Yo, I don't know how practical that would be. I don't know if they would be comfortable with that. But at the end of the day, just open up the conversation. That should be sufficient, no? But then what happens if your partner says, no, don't send her money. She's going to use it to buy a ring, the Peruvian hair, whatever they call them, these wigs or extensions hair. Because some people will say that, no, she just wants to. She just wants to buy this and that as opposed to look after the kids. It's so tricky, eh?
5: Morning, Clement and the team. Clement, you know, honestly, as a father myself, I don't see anything wrong just to make sure that your baby mama and your child are in a good place, in a safe place. I'm not saying they should date because the guy already is dating, but just for them to be safe, you know. In this world we're living in, it's not more safe. I think it's not a bad thing, Clement. Dave Zakoshawel.
6: Hi, Clement. Great show as always. I agree with Anonymous. I will also take care of my daughter the best way I can, and every now and then, unfortunately, the benefits will spill over to the mom. Be it paying rent if they are staying in an unsafe place, be it Ubering them if they are from the mall and she's with my daughter and they have to get home, or paying Wi-Fi to make sure my daughter has access to the internet. I will do it. Thank you.
0: Absolutely. Honestly, I would do that too. I really do. If I have a baby mama who doesn't have the financial resources, and I want the best for my child, if I have the resources to, I would even like get a vehicle for her so that she's able to transport the child to school. They can do pickups, they can do groceries, because you're trying to make the life better for your own child. Huh? But hey, it gets tricky when you are now seen as if you're still in love with your ex, and that's why you are using the child to try and support them, and which is why what Tato said is so important. Just be open about it with your current partner. Declare it, you know. Let there be transparency so that they can see that you're doing this to benefit the child and not so much the mother. But then again, what happens in instances where the mothers of the children, or even fathers of the children, because cases may differ, what happens if they themselves use the children to benefit? So they'll get the child to call daddy or mommy and ask for 2,000 rand when they know that the child only needs 500 rand. Because let's not be naive. Those cases do happen where some parents use their children to benefit from their exes. How do you deal with that? More of your calls and WhatsApps after the break. It's 11 before 12.
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0: 8 minutes before 12 o'clock. So we're going to wrap up with more of your calls and WhatsApps. We got a message, a voice note from Anonymous, who's been in a relationship with his partner for 5 years, but things are a little shaky now because his partner is unhappy with the financial contributions that he is making to his baby mama. He pays for rent, he pays for Wi-Fi, he Ubers her, he picks them up with the daughter whenever they need help, and his partner now says, you're going too far. But he says, I just want to be present in my daughter's life and I want to do anything possible to make sure that she's comfortable. But the partner is unhappy with that. So he's asking if you have experienced something similar and then what advice you have for him. Let's go to Khumotso, who's calling from Dobsonville. Khumotso, what are your thoughts? Good morning.
11: Morning, Tata Manya Chana, look at
0: it. Rekhona, look at
11: it. Riteng. Hey, kikana topic ya khaho in a hurry, but nonetheless, now what I've done, Tata Manya Chana, is that I have just distanced myself. I've been married for 18 years, and my husband has 2 kids out of marriage. So I don't communicate. I don't know what's happening with those kids or partners or whatever the case may be. And it's just peace of mind, you know. I know he wants to make sure Khuri, they are well taken care of, and. But that is not open for discussion. And I don't know if that is inhuman or am I selfish or whatever the case may be.
0: So you don't touch it with him or, hey, have you paid for school fees, Sabana?
11: Nothing.
0: Is it okay? Nothing. Yeah. Okay. All right, Khumotso, if that's what gives you peace of mind, I guess. Khumotso in Dobsonville, thank you. I do think that if I have a partner that I'm spending the rest of my life with and they've got children out there and they don't care about the well-being of those children, that would disturb me. Like, at the very least, just care about your kids, care about what they're eating, care about whether school fees is paid, whether they've got school uniform, whether they've got food to eat. At least care about it.
12: Good morning, Clement, and all the listeners. Oh, wow. Imagine if we had more men like Mr. Anonymous. You know what, Clement? The biggest problem that most females, and I'm saying most, not all, the biggest problem that most females have is that we put too much emotion into the day-to-day issues that we're experiencing. I think Anonymous's current lady must put the shoes, just imagine for a second, if she was that mom and that daughter. Wouldn't it be lovely if my ex still treated me that way and treated our child that way? The child is the most important person. We need to separate our relationships from previous family units. Anonymous is attempting by all means to keep the family unit, and the family unit being the most important person is the child.
13: Hi, 702 Land. Well, I think that Anonymous is very brave and honorable, and I think what he's doing is absolutely amazing. If all divorces, breakups can go forward like this, what happy children we will have. and he must never ever change. Because you know what, when you change and you start getting selfish and letting other women dictate to you how you want to spend your time with your child, you know, it affects the child. And at the end of the day, if it's working for him, his new partner needs to fit in with what he has decided, or how he wants to bring up his child, or how much time he wants to spend with his child. I think he is absolutely amazing and well done. Awesome, awesome, awesome. This is Christina from Johannesburg South.
14: Yo, hi Clement. Hi Jolan, asina mona. Jolan, I mean really, you can be there for your child and support your child, pay maintenance and all. But you don't have to go all the way with the mother of the child. I mean, yeah, no. For me, it's a no-no. You're building a life with this new partner. Now you're going to be paying rents and overing and going above and beyond. I think this guy is just afraid that previously they used to not give him access to the child. So now he wants to do everything in power.
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0: Mandy, good morning. I like your lipstick. What's happening today? What's popping, Vandag?
21: So it looks like the NPA is going to re-enroll the case against Joe Ferrari.
0: Again, yes.
21: They've also filed a complaint against the magistrate in the matter, so we'll speak to the NPA about that. Ghana's been repatriating its nationals from South Africa, but only like a handful of them are actually legal.
0: Apparently out of the 300 of them, only
21: 10.
0: Like 10 were here legally.
21: Yeah, correct.
0: That's hectic.
21: Very hectic. We'll speak to the ANC's chief whip, Ndumiseni Ntuli, about the parliamentary impeachment process. We'll also unpack that deal between Eskom and the city of Joburg to pay back its debt. And then we'll look ahead to the Bafana Bafana squad announcement by the president.
0: Oh, by the president?
21: Yeah, the president, Hugo Bruch, tonight.
0: Oh,
21: that's cute.
0: That's cute. All right, that's what's coming up on the Midday Report with Mandy Wiener. Thanks for listening to the show. Let's chat again tomorrow between 9 and 12. Have a beautiful day, my friends. Bye-bye.
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23: Good afternoon, I'm Zingisa Achirwa. We begin with news just in. EWN has reliably been informed that the extortion case against Mpumalanga taxi boss Jos Banyoni and three co-accused has been re-enrolled. Earlier this month, a Mpumalanga chief magistrate struck the matter from the roll after the prosecutor failed to appear. It's understood the absence followed alleged death threats against the prosecutor, raising serious safety concerns. Sbanyoni and his co-accused are expected to hand themselves over tomorrow. They will now appear in the Delmas Magistrate Court, where the matter has been moved due to security reasons. The IEC is today launching the country's electoral program in Midrand as preparations intensify ahead of the general voter registration weekend scheduled for next month. Last month, President Cyril Ramaphosa officially announced November 4th as the date for the upcoming local government election, setting in motion the country's electoral timetable. Ngosikhona Malinga Mnisi reports.
2: The announcement of the election date has signaled the formal start of the campaign period, with political parties now ramping up mobilization efforts across the country. Parties have begun announcing mayoral candidates to spearhead their campaigns, especially in key metros including Johannesburg, Ekurhuleni and Tshwane, where intense contestation is expected. Today's IEC communication campaign event is aimed at demonstrating the Commission's readiness to deliver credible elections while also educating voters on key aspects of the electoral process. These include operational preparedness, critical timelines leading up to the polls, and priority information for voters and stakeholders. The event is also being attended by representatives from various political parties, underscoring the importance of cooperation and transparency in the lead up to the elections. Or see Khonamalinga Mnisi, Eyewitness News.
23: The Health Department is working on digitizing procurement processes to curb corruption. This follows delays to repairs at the Charlotte Maclellan Hospital. Parts of the facility were gutted in a devastating fire in 2021 that resulted in the closure of several sections. Last week, the public protector released a report that found that underspending and maladministration were behind the delays. Speaking at the hospital yesterday, Health Minister Aaron Motsoaledi highlighted the need for changes to how procurement is done.
3: The manual procurement is what made it easy for people to do what they wanted in Tembisa. Mm. But once you do in an electronic manner, and we are busy with it, not only for Tembisa or for here, for all the hospitals in the country, we have discussed it at the National Health Council so that we can actually follow up who is doing what.
23: In the Western Cape, Parliament's Police Portfolio Committee says a critical shortage of specialist investigators in child sex crime cases has impacted the conviction rate of such offences. The committee's chairperson, Ian Cameron, conducted an oversight visit to Gales River Family Violence, Child Protection and Sexual Offences Unit yesterday. He says the unit only has 7 investigators when such a specialised team needs a minimum of 11. Cameron says the unit, which serves 3 police precincts, including Mfuleni, lacks enough investigators to properly handle GBV, child protection and sexual cases. And police have busted a liquor outlet in Eerste River selling counterfeit alcohol worth more than 3 million rand. Officers arrested a Chinese national during a raid conducted yesterday. The police's Thembakazi Phendukana says the fake alcohol is believed to have been destined for export markets.
4: An inspection operation held by the counterfeit unit, liquor authorities SARS and SANDF in Eerste River led to an arrest of an adult male suspect for alcohol that was amounting to 6,201 litres of various liquor products in his store. The estimated value of this alcohol is 3.5 million and it was booked in as exhibit.
23: And in your financials, gold is trading at $4,488.84 an ounce. The rand is 16.33 to the dollar, 21.96 to the pound and 19.02 to the euro. Brent crude oil is $96.62 a barrel.
5: In Kempton Park, travelling through the OR Tambo International Airport, there's an accident seen on the R21 northbound. That's before the R23 Pinoni off-ramp, causing about an hour delay all the way from the R24 split. There's also slow-moving traffic. That's if you are travelling through the Boksburg-Pinoni area. This is on Rangeview Road between Dube and Tom Jones, and in the Mother City, roadwork still slowing down traffic into inbound approaching Jan Smuts.
23: A fine Wednesday in Gauteng today. Temperatures peaking at highs of between 20 and 23 degrees. Cape Town's partly cloudy with a northwesterly wind at a high of 19. The top story in EWN this hour. EWN has reliably been informed that the extortion case against Mpumalanga taxi boss Jos Banyoni and 3 co-accused has been re-enrolled.
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21: So Coming up on the show today, Ghana repatriates its nationals from South Africa. The NPA files a complaint against the magistrate in the Joe Ferrari case. And as you just heard in the breaking news bulletin as well, that case will now be re-enrolled. We'll explain the deal between Eskom and the city of Joburg to pay back its debt, the ANC's chief whip Dumiseni Ntuli on the parliamentary impeachment process, and we'll look ahead to the Bafana Bafana squad announcement tonight. All of that over the next hour.
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21: Good afternoon. Welcome to the Midday Report on 702 and Cape Talk with me, Mandy Wiener. Good to be with you today. We will be speaking to the NPA about that breaking news story. The case against the taxi boss Joe Ferrari Sibanyoni is going to be re-enrolled. He'll appear in court tomorrow. It does look like the NPA is now coming out to bat for the magistrate. There was so much, not for the magistrate, for the prosecutor in that matter. There was so much criticism of that prosecutor for not rocking up. And now the NPA has filed a complaint about the magistrate with the Magistrates Commission. So it looks as though they may have jumped the gun there. Looks like everybody may have jumped the gun a little bit, but we'll try and understand that a bit better. And the NPA now re-enrolling that case against Joe Ferrari. What are your thoughts on that and how this entire matter was handled? We'll unpack it and give you a little bit more detail. And then I'd love to hear from you as the Bafana Bafana coach on your couch. Who should be picked in the squad tonight? And interesting, it's happening at the Union Building is with the president, and that's quite an unusual thing to happen. There's been a big event today with all the corporate sponsors sending them off on their way. A tough thing to do if you're in the squad and they're not actually going to the World Cup. So I'd love to hear from you, though. Who is in your Bafana Bafana squad? Who are the contentious players? Who are you looking out for? Who do you think should not be included? Give me your hot take on the Bafana Bafana squad. 072-702-1702, 072-567-1567. Let's start at OR Tambo International Airport this morning. The first 300 Ghanaian nationals who voluntarily wanted to leave South Africa on a repatriation flight were due to fly out today. This repatriation flight comes amidst tensions over illegal migration in the country. So that first group was accompanied by the Ghana High Commission all the way to the flight to ensure the boarding process runs smoothly. The big surprising factor there is that how many of them are actually in the country illegally. Jabulile Mbata, EWN reporter, joining us now. Jabulile, good afternoon to you. Tell us about this morning's events. What happened there?
6: Good afternoon, Mandy. So we got to the airport just as the Ghanaians were about to board their flight. So the Ghana High Commissioner was there, and he even accompanied them all the way in, because I guess there was some disbelief that it's really happening. And this is, you know, one of the things that he was saying, that there has been some doubt, even from people in his community, that this is really happening, that really they are now finally heading back home. But, you know, after he accompanied them all the way, he came back and addressed us and explained that, you know, they're happy that this is finally happening. And then he was just explaining that, you know, yes, the reports say that these were people that were living in the country legally. But he says this is because Home Affairs officials, you know, have delayed processes of making sure that Ghanaians are documented. So he didn't want to, you know, go into too much detail about that, but emphasize the fact that the point is now that they are gone. And the point is that they didn't have any problems while they were actually going. And one of the
21: so I just want to understand. I just want to understand this. So were they processed by Home Affairs here to leave the country, even though they were in the country illegally?
6: That's correct, Mandy. And he was emphasizing again that you know, they did sort out all the documentation, which is how today finally they were able to go, and even further groups are going to go.
21: But there's some who wanted to go but couldn't go because they weren't registered. Is that right?
6: So what he said about that is that actually the reason that some didn't go today, I think it was a group of about just more than 10, is because actually the Lindela Repatriation Center, where prisoners who were offenders of being in the country legally, those people were now part of this group of the 300. So it's not to say that, you know, they didn't have the correct documentation. It's just because only the prisoners who were now approved to go joined the queue, and they also had to be prioritized because obviously they've been detained in this country because they're illegal. So it was more urgent for that group to go, meaning that others who are not as urgent were now at the back of the line. And naturally now that meant that the plane was full. So that's the explanation we got. But we also did try and ask him to just give us a breakdown of who exactly was in that flight.
21: Okay, so there's going to be another flight for Ghanaians. Is there going to be any other flights for any other nationals that we're aware of?
6: So he said for now it is the Ghanaians who are leaving, but he really did speak about how this is just an example that if there are other foreign nationals in the country who are feeling the pressure to leave, there are processes in place, and it is really happening. You know, again, he just referenced the fact that there was some sort of disbelief that will it really happen? Will the government actually assist him? And now that we've seen it, it's a call to other people who are feeling threatened to, you know, reach out to them and say if they also want to leave.
21: Jabulile, thank you very much. Jabulile Mbata, EWN reporter at OR Tambo International Airport. Let's take a listen to the Ghanaian High Commissioner, Benjamin Kwashi, I think that's how you pronounce it, speaking about the number of Ghanaians that are being repatriated.
1: We had about, I think about 62 children. We had 97 women, and then the rest had to do with the men. The other thing is that we also decided to take some of our immigration prisoners that were at Lindela. So we added a number of 26 of them who had immigration-related offenses come with this first batch to Ghana. I think in doing that, we also want to thank the warden of Lindela because he insisted that once we had an aircraft to take our citizens, we should give priority to our prisoners as well. I think this is a way of us also contributing to ensure that South Africa as a country doesn't incur cost on prisoners, and I'm happy that we were able to do this.
21: That is the Ghanaian High Commissioner speaking there at OR Tambo International Airport.
7: 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Mandy Wiener.
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21: Well, you heard that breaking news in Eyewitness News that the case against Joe Ferrari Sibagnoni, the taxi boss, is going to be re-enrolled or has been re-enrolled and will be heard before the Delmas Magistrates Court tomorrow. This comes as the NPA has filed a formal complaint with the Magistrates Commission against the chief magistrate in that matter. Let's speak to Kaiser Khanyahu, the spokesperson for the NPA. Kaiser, good afternoon to you. Thanks for your time. Let's start with that breaking news story. Can you confirm that this case has been re-enrolled?
8: The case has not yet been re-enrolled. It will be re-enrolled tomorrow, because when you say re-enrolled, you mean it is coming before a court. Therefore, the re-enrollment will happen tomorrow morning in Delmas.
21: Okay, so Joe Ferrari Sibagnoni will appear tomorrow. And is the NPA confident of its case against him?
8: No, we wouldn't have brought the matter to court, because we are, after looking at the evidence, after the investigation by the police, we are comfortable and we are convinced that they have got a case to answer. Therefore, that's where we are. We would not have brought it up. It's just that in the first instance, it got out on a technicality. Therefore, now it is re-enrolled officially tomorrow.
21: And is the NPA worried at all that the fact that it was struck from the roll would have an impact at all on the strength of the case?
8: No, it will not, because the merits were not even entertained. Therefore, we are still exactly where we were last week.
21: Okay, so let's go to the complaint that the NPA has filed with the Magistrates Commission against the Chief Magistrate Tonjeni in this matter, Tuletu Tonjeni, who presided over the matter. Tell us about the substance of this complaint.
8: Yeah, we are basically of the view that there was misconduct on the part of the magistrate. Just to cite one or two, it's just the issue around the use of language that was used on the 15th, where it was mentioned that the prosecutor, when we looked at the transcript, prosecutor saying they will shove whatever down the throat of the prosecutor. And then we also looked at the way in which we are, as the state, are supposed to be dominus litis, which is we should be the ones bringing the matter and calling the matter in court. But on that particular case, the magistrate called the matter and also presided over it.
21: Does this indicate a change of position from the NPA on how the prosecutor conducted themselves? Because it does seem now as though you're almost absolving the prosecutor of any wrongdoing here.
8: No, those processes are not the same. There was the process where we suspended the prosecutor and we're doing internal investigation. That part is still going on. And therefore, if we find that he has not done anything wrong, because we only believe in what he's saying, but we've got to verify all of the things that he's saying. But also, then this is a different process. There are three processes, or basically four. The second process was in relation to leave to appeal, and that is meant to protect him from being arrested. And then third one was the one with the Magistrates Commission, and the fourth one was with the re-enrollment, which all of those have been done.
21: Tomorrow, when this matter comes before court, will there be a different prosecutor and a different magistrate?
8: Can I not say that at the present moment, so that we really respect the security details that are around this?
21: Okay, matter. I appreciate that. And the prosecutor, how is that prosecutor doing at the moment?
8: No, he's fine. He's fine. And obviously he's suspended at the moment.
21: Okay. All right. Well, Kaiser, thank you very much. I appreciate you coming on, chatting to us about that, some clarity on this matter. Kaiser Kanyahu is the spokesperson for the National Prosecuting Authority. So this case is going to be re-enrolled tomorrow. It has not been re-enrolled yet. So we will see Joe Ferrari Sibanyoni appearing in court tomorrow. The NPA confident of its case. It has now filed this formal complaint with the Magistrates Commission against the Chief Magistrate. They're not saying if the same prosecutor is going to be handling the matter or not. Obviously, there's a security issue, but the prosecutor is suspended. So I imagine there would be a different prosecutor. The magistrate may well hear it again. Not sure at this stage. But the NPA saying, and the National Director of Public Prosecution saying, that this process will go a long way in protecting the image of the criminal justice system and in setting the records clear. I would argue that it has certainly impacted on the image of the criminal justice system. I know a lot of people feel that way.
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2: Hi, good day, Mandy. Regarding Bafana Bafana, who should be picked up, who should not be picked up? You know, there's this debate about Themba Zwane. I mean, a lot of people are saying he mustn't be picked up, he's old and all those sort of stuff. But I think Themba Zwane deserves to be selected. The guy has done so very well for our national team. By doing so, I think it's another way of honoring players. You know, because when do you want to honor him? When he's normal? It's not about, Themba has done so very, very, very well. You know, I think he need to be selected for Bafana Bafana for the World Cup. Thank you, Mandy.
3: Good afternoon. Those Ghanaians, they were supposed to check their fingerprints if some of them didn't commit murders or any crimes. But I know Ghanaians are not very violent people. But now it's just getting a lift to visit home. They'll be back here next month. I mean, some of them to be the first time in a plane. Who didn't take that offer to go visit your home? They'll be back next month because the system allows that. At least they got a chance of being in a plane.
21: There's so much to say about that voice note. Okay, so let's start with... So Lindela would have checked. Those guys who came from Lindela would have checked. And Home Affairs processed them. So those who were not in the country legally, I imagine their fingerprints would have been checked. I mean, I hope so. I hope they would have checked that. To say the generalization that they're not a violent people, thank you. Okay, I understand your point. And yeah, I mean, I'm with you. People are taking a free trip to Ghana and then they come back again. You know, that's perfectly possible considering how many of them were in the country illegally. And Themba Zwane? Yeah, look, I mean, I want your hot take, right? But do you think we should be putting people in the World Cup squad like a Ronaldo, for example, in the Portuguese squad because they're there on merit or because it's their swan song and they need to have the experience? I mean, I would say on merit, but there's also a lot to be said about experience. So give me your hot take. I'd love to hear that. Send me a WhatsApp voice note on who you think should be in the Bafana squad.
24: 702.
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24: Let's walk the talk.
21: Well, we know that we have a local government election on the 4th of November this year, the IEC launching its national campaign for the local government elections today. And Nkosikona Malinga Mnisi, EWN reporter, has been following that for us. And Nkosikona, good afternoon to you. We've had this big fancy launch by the IEC. What are they saying about the campaign?
13: Yeah, absolutely. Good afternoon to you, Mandy. It's really all about outlining their preparedness for the local government elections. Of course, we've now got the date of November 4th as announced and then proclaimed subsequently by the COGTA minister, announced by the president not so long ago. There's a lot that has been said, but I think some of the primary information, I'm going to try and get through it as coherently as possible, is that on the 20th and the 21st of next month, that is June, that's when the cycle for registration does open. The IEC says it's got just under 24,000 registration stations, which will then be open for 2 days to then get people registered and verify their information. They're also liaising with the Home Affairs Department to ensure that its offices will open during this period because, of course, we know one of the requirements is to have a valid SAID. So that's where Home Affairs then comes on board. It's really been about encouraging South Africans to play their part and heed to their constitutional duty and right to vote at the local government elections. And other numbers that the IEC has presented at this launch happening in Midrand is around these new voter registrations between January and May this year of 1,000 new voter registrations. This is primarily online. And I think what's encouraging, Mandy, because there's always been this discourse around the number of young people coming forward to register and then subsequently voting is that they say that out of this number, this 376,000, most of those individuals are young people. So what's important to note is that this voting period will take place over these 2 days. There's also then the online aspect of it. And those new voter registrations were then, you know, they happened on that particular platform. So the IEC essentially says, as their tagline says, this campaign, get up, show up, and essentially vote on November 4th. But most importantly, you have to be registered. And just to give you a sense of how that voter's roll is currently looking, we are sitting at 27.9 million South Africans that are registered to vote.
21: And we've got to get people out to register. It's going to be a turnout election. It's all going to hinge on turnout. Thank you so much, Nkosi Kona Malinga Mnisi, EWN reporter, speaking to us there about the launch of the IEC's national campaign for the local government elections. Very importantly there, that voter registration week, weekend, if you are not registered to vote, if there are young people in your life who are not registered to vote, please make sure they go and get registered.
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7: Hi, Mandy. I think this issue, there is some hypocrisy on it. For example, I know for sure the person that I use to do my nails in Hatfield is from Ghana. The person is still here. Whether that person is here legally or not, but the person is still here.
8: Hi, Mandy. How are you, Mandy? I trust you're doing well, you and the listeners of 702. I'd like to comment on Joe Ferrari's case. You know, Mandy, men like Joe Ferrari in the townships, in the Kasi, we call them hot man. Yeah, he's a hot man, that one. I can tell you for free, Mandy, Joe Ferrari is not going to jail. You and I, Mandy, we are both equal to the, according to the law. But Joe Ferrari, those type of men, they are above the law. There's a tipper from North Riding. Thank you.
9: Yeah, and that's why it's all about perceptions of the criminal justice system. That's what the NPA is saying on the WhatsApp line. It's a free trip, Mandy. I'm on the floor. My question is, they came to South Africa illegally or they overstayed? Yeah, I think that needs to be clarified as well. Whether, and it doesn't mean that because Ghana is offering a flight to its citizens that no Ghanaian nationals are allowed in the country. You know, there could very well be many Ghanaians who are in the country legally. And then Donnie says, you do not pick a player for the World Cup to say thank you or to honour him. That's what a testimonial or exhibition match is for. You pick the best player for the World Cup. That's Donnie in Stellenbosch. Look, Tembezwane has basically completed African football at this point. So the fact that he's in the preliminary squad, I would be very surprised if he wasn't picked for this World Cup on merit. But thank you very much for all of those messages coming through. 12:31, time for Eyewitness News headlines.
10: Thanks, Mandy. Good afternoon. I'm Zingisa Chirwa. The case against two men accused of murdering media personality Warwick Stock, popularly known as DJ Waters, is now ready for pre-trial proceedings. The Johannesburg Magistrate Court heard today that investigations have been finalized in the matter involving Mozambican national Armindo Paculo and taxi boss Vincent Majola. The pair faced charges linked to the murder of Stock, who was shot and killed outside the Zambezi House building in the Johannesburg CBD in December last year. The extortion case against Mpumalanga taxi boss Jos Banyoni and three co-accused has been re-enrolled. Earlier this month, the chief magistrate in Mpumalanga struck the matter from the roll after the prosecutor failed to appear. Sbanyoni and his co-accused are expected to hand themselves over to authorities tomorrow. And Hungary's parliament has voted to remain in the International Criminal Court, reversing a withdrawal process started last year by former Prime Minister Viktor Orban. Lawmakers voted to repeal the exit law after new Prime Minister Peter Major pledged support for the Hague-based tribunal. Those are the headlines this EWN, more at 1 or as it happens.
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12: Good afternoon, I'm Mawande Mateza. It's an exciting day for South African supporters as the 26-man squad that will represent the country at the FIFA World Cup will be announced tonight. Bafana Bafana coach Hugo Bruce's announcement will take place from 7 this evening and will be broadcast live from the Union Buildings in Pretoria. Bafana will be the second team in their group to announce their team after South Korea did so 11 days ago. Just a reminder for you that Bafana will play the opening match of the tournament against the co-host Mexico on Thursday, the 11th of June. Meanwhile, Tottenham and Ghana forward Mohamed Kudus will miss the tournament. That's after he failed to recover in time from a quad injury he sustained in January. And elsewhere, West Ham have confirmed that Nuno Espirito Santo will continue as their manager despite their relegation from the Premier League. The Springbok women will take on Uganda in the second round of the Rugby Africa Women's Cup later today. The Bok women have included three uncapped players in their side for the game, with wing Shanique Alexander and Lok Zetukaza named in the starting lineup, while Western Province forward Abigail Smith is in line to make her debut off the bench. Springbok women's assistant coach, Lorian Johannes Hout.
1: We're really excited to see what Shaunique Alexander brings to the party. She has good speed and good awareness of her. We have the two locks, Abigail and Zetu, and those two are our under 20 girls. So we're very excited to see where they are and what they can bring.
12: Kickoff in that game is at 1 p.m. Mawande Mateza, Eyewitness News Sport.
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13: Well, at this stage, if you're traveling through the Kempton Park area heading towards OR Tambo International Airport, there's an accident seen on the R21 northbound before the R23 Benoni off-ramp, causing about a 30-minute delay all the way from Atlas Road. There's also slow-moving traffic if you're leaving Boksburg heading into Brakpan. This is on the N17 eastbound. This is due to roadworks approaching Carnival City, still in Benoni. There's also slow-moving traffic on Range V Road between Dube and Tom Jones. Heading into the Joburg CBD, expect some delays on Main Reef Road. This is between Nasrec Road and the M2, and in the Mother City. We still have those roadworks causing heavy delays into inbound after Ian Smuts. If you come across any other traffic issues, kindly WhatsApp us on 072-702-1702.
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1: And I say that Themba Zwane, definitely, he may not be the captain, but he will still lead that team along with Ronwen Williams. It's TK from Pretoria.
2: Hi, Mandy. Hope you're good. Love the show. Like the other lady just said, my barber actually is from Ghana and he's around and he cut my hair over the weekend. So who's leaving? What's going on? Lenin Midrand.
3: Hi, Mandy. Our South African football has produced magnificent players, and I say good luck to all the players that's going to be chosen or already chosen. We'll know the fate of that players this evening. I wish that we can go with full force. PSL has produced magnificent and brilliant players, and I undoubtedly players that's going to be chosen are on the par, and we're going to come back with the trophy, the FIFA World Cup.
4: Well, that's ambitious. Okay, good luck to you. Errol says the Bafana Bafana squad must include Cyril. Portugal should not be the only team with a CR7. Also, Cyril is an extremely elusive player. Some commentators say he can even defeat a team of 31 MPs. Go, Errol.
5: 7:02, the Midday Report, Monday to Friday.
6: 12 to 1 p.m.
4: So last week we had this statement from Eskom saying if Joburg Power doesn't pay them 5 billion rand plus, then they will consider the possibility of either reducing or cutting electricity to the city of Joburg. It caused a lot of concern. And then a meeting took place between the Joburg mayor, Dada Morero, and the leadership of Eskom, brokered by the electricity minister, Josienso Ramakgopa. And now we have news that there is an agreement that has been brokered, an intervention which will see a ring-fenced revenue system and a partnership between Eskom and City Power. Let's understand this and what it means for you and me with the Minister of Electricity, Dr. Josienso Ramakgopa. Minister, good afternoon to you. Thank you so much for your time.
7: Good afternoon, Mandy, and listeners, thanks for the invitation.
4: So firstly, tell us about the meeting and the positions of Eskom and the city of Joburg. Was it easy to find one another on this matter?
7: Well, it was easy because we all agree that City Power is owing. We all agree that the agreement that was in place was breached because City Power failed to keep to the provisions of that agreement. We agreed that Eskom was well within its right to issue that notice because the agreement we had signed previously was then converted into the order of the court, and there are provisions that make reference to Eskom having to exercise its rights if in a situation of a breach. So all of this was executed in accordance with the existing contract agreement, rather. And we also agree that what led us here is the fact that City Power has over time lost or hemorrhaged a lot of technical skills. City Power is losing about 30% of its electricity they buy from Eskom. So what we call technical losses, I mean, just to give you a sense, the average in the country is about 10%. So it's an outlier. We also accept that City Power is not collected at the right levels, and the fact that they've not been

0: exercising credit control, but also accept that the consequences of disruption, interruption, or discontinuation of electricity will be dire. First, it's unfair to the diligent payer. Customers are paying in Johannesburg, so we must separate customers paying from City Power, then passing on that money to Eskom when they purchase the bulk. We also accept that Johannesburg, I mean, is the center of South Africa's economy, the heartbeat of the economy and the financial markets. And I'm not understating what other municipalities represent, but on any scale, and using every objective matrix, Johannesburg is that big. So Johannesburg has become a sovereign problem. In that day, you're going to undermine economic outlook, sentiment, the density of consumers this year. So it's in our collective interest to find a solution. Mm-hmm. And then we agree that Johannesburg will pay. What are those interventions? You have to ring fence revenue that is earned out of the sales of electricity. The current situation is that money goes into a central pot, and it is at that central pot that the city then makes a determination who to pay, who not to pay, delay payments. And on many accounts, you find that, at least in this instance, City Power, or rather Eskom, wasn't paid, was placed at the back burner. So we're saying that have that ring fence account. All of us have got sight of it. It's helping us to pay the bulk, but also have a comfort of having an exact measure of the levels of collection, and also have an appreciation of areas that are not where we are not collecting accordingly. So we'll give them the technical support. We'll embed people in City Power with the right skills. We have agreed ring fencing might take a bit of time. I think they've already asked from National Treasury that they'll do that from July. We are happy with that. The current account will be paid, and then they'll continue. They'll start servicing the debt, and then as we build a more enduring solution going into the future, mainly. But this is the intervention we're making. So we'll not just sit back and wait for City Power to collect. We will help them, because I think there are real challenges in that space.
1: So the long and the short of it is that this deadline that was given in July, the lights will stay on in the city of Joburg as you endeavour to help City Power to pay this debt.
0: Oh, yes. Well, first is that there is a commitment to make that payment by end of this week. So we start there. The payment must be made, because remember, the consequences are too dire on Eskom's side. Eskom is owed collectively by municipalities 114 billion rand. So mainly what that means is that if you are unable to collect from a municipality the size of Johannesburg, what confidence do you have that smaller municipalities will be able to pay? So what that means in essence is that the 114 billion rent that municipalities are owing to Eskom is not collectible, and they'll use Joburg as a lens. If Joburg can't, then it means no one can. What that means is that Eskom ceases to be a going concern. What does that mean? They are not able to raise money in the debt capital market. We are not able to replenish the generation infrastructure, transmission. The consequences are dire for the country. That's what I'm saying. The Joburg problem is a sovereign problem. The money is there. The money is collected. The money must be passed over as we help them. So the two are going together. There has to be the exchange of that money, because we know customers have paid. Can't we just redeploy it in other areas of spending pressures when you don't meet your primary obligation to make sure that people have water, have electricity? You mentioned them. Mm. It is those that subsidize other activities. So the money must flow. But we'll do everything in our power to ensure that the lights are on, so that we don't disadvantage those people that are paid. The majority of the people that are listening to us are paying.
1: Yep.
0: So we can't penalize them in this fashion. Already, as we speak, electricity is too expensive. Of course, I'll come back and announce to the country the interventions we are making on the Joburg issue, that we will find each other. I don't doubt the bona fides. They will make that payment. The lights will be on.
1: Minister, thank you. Appreciate it. Minister of Electricity, Dr. Josienso Ramakgopa, saying the lights will stay on in the city of Joburg. Why does it get to this point, though, where the national government has to intervene because local government is so badly run? But at least a solution and a lot of solace there for ratepayers in the city of Joburg, because that was where the fury was coming from. I pay for my lights and electricity because City Power is not paying Eskom. Why should I be cut? And that makes so much more sense, what the Minister of Electricity is saying.
2: 702.
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2: Let's walk the talk.
1: So yesterday we had the president who filed papers in the Western Cape High Court appealing seeking to appeal against the or review the report of the Section 89 Palapala panel. And then at the same time, we've had the 31 MPs who are going to sit on the impeachment inquiry committee being announced. The president saying he hopes that Parliament does the right thing and pauses the impeachment hearings while this court review is happening. Well, let's speak now to the chief whip of the ANC, Dumiseni Ntuli, who joins us. Mr. Ntuli, good afternoon to you. Thanks very much for your time. Firstly, what is the ANC's position on the president's appeal to Parliament to do the right thing and to stall the impeachment inquiry while the court process on the review is ongoing?
4: Good afternoon, Mandy, and please accept my apologies for joining your program late. I was in this IEC launch in Midrand.
1: Mandy,
4: as you know that the president has launched the application with the High Court, and I think what would be the logical thing to do in this point in time is that the Speaker, acting on behalf of Parliament, will have to sort a legal advice from the Legal Division of Parliament about the implications of the actions now taken by the president to the work of the committee that is supposed to start on Monday, because the committee is supposed to convene either Monday or Tuesday in order to elect the chairperson and begin to roll out his own programs in line with the Constitutional Court decision. Now, in the light of this intervention by the president, I think naturally the speaker is going to have to say something with the legal department so that the committee can be properly guided in terms of what it needs to do.
1: In terms of the ANC members that are now serving or being named as serving on this impeachment inquiry, some reports about a dispute between yourself and the Secretary General, the Secretary General speaking about this yesterday, saying that he's your boss, essentially. Is the ANC agreed, or what's going on? You know, is there still a disagreement between yourself and the Secretary General on this?
4: No, Mandy, there wasn't any disagreement. What happens? I'm the chief whip of the ANC in Parliament, so I'm a chief representative of the party in Parliament, and Parliament awaits my own communication with them on matters that should be officially on behalf of the African National Congress. But what I do, I exercise that leadership in consultation and sometimes after consultation with the Office of the Secretary General, because there are certain matters where, given the political weight associated with, it becomes important for me that I engage with the SG, who will then provide the guidance in terms of how the process must be handled. That's what happened with this committee. It is not different from other work that we are doing with the SG. And after that consultation, then I have to write a letter to the Speaker to confirm here are the names of the ANC members who are going to sit in the committee. So that's what happened. The halabaloo about what might have been a tension or areas of disagreement, I don't know where does it originate, because I'm the one who makes a recommendation on the basis of what needs to be done, and out of which we'll discuss and get a guidance from the party on how to proceed about it.
1: We know that the ANC no longer enjoys a majority. You are part of the government of national unity. People very cynical about whether or not this impeachment committee will be allowed to go ahead and actually hear evidence. Is the ANC going to allow the process to unfold, or would the ANC like to do what it did for the president before?
4: No, I don't think that the question would be what the ANC would like to do. The question would be, what does the law dictate in this case? Because you see now, there's a disintervention by the president, there's a Concord judgment, but within the same Concord judgment, an avenue was open for the president when the court was saying, until and unless the report has been set aside through the review, Parliament has got to do its own work. That is why I'm saying what is uppermost important now is that the committee that has been set up will have to be properly consulted to elect the chairperson and then decide how it proceeds on the basis of what the legal department of Parliament is going to guide them on, in the light of the fact that there are now these new developments, as we have seen yesterday, that the president has made an intervention. So it's not going to be about what the ANC thinks it must do to protect its president. That's not the mindset of the ANC. Mindset of the ANC is that we've got to adhere to the law of our country, and by so doing, we will have to take on board the court decision, the intervention by the president through the High Court, and then take an appropriate action in order to determine what Parliament is going to do.
1: Mdumiseni Ntuli, thank you very much. Chief Whip of the ANC, speaking to us there about the Palapala Impeachment Committee. As he says, that committee due to meet on Monday. So let's see what the Speaker of Parliament does. The President saying in his papers that he hopes that she'll do the right thing, that it would be a travesty if that impeachment panel, if that hearing goes ahead, pending while this review process is happening in the courts. It's up to the Speaker now to decide what happens next. Josie, Walk the Talk is calling on you to walk with the people for the people on Sunday, the 26th of July, Babize Bonke. And this year, you can choose from three different inner city routes. The 15-kilometre Mandela Bridge route takes you from Ellis Park through town up to and through the Constitution Hill precinct down to Braamfontein and over Mandela Bridge. Then it's through Newtown and past the Market Theatre and back to Ellis Park. So whether you're taking on the 15-kilometre, 5-kilometre or 8-kilometre, enter now on primediaplus.com and get ready for the 702 Josie My Josie Walk the Talk, hosted by the City of Johannesburg.
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1: 12:54 on the Midday Report. So later this week, from the 29th to the 31st of May, South African organizations of the left are going to converge at the Birchwood Hotel in Boksburg for a national conference of the left, convened under the theme Building a Left Movement for Working Class and Popular Power. Mbulelo Mandlana is the SACP spokesperson and joins us now. Mbulelo, good afternoon to you. What is the intention here? Is this a preparation for the SACP campaigning as a political party?
8: No, Mandy, that would be incorrect. The Conference of the Left, the idea of the Conference of the Left, predates the decision of the SACP going into elections on its own. In fact, it is older as a decision that it is inappropriate to associate it only with the Communist Party going into elections on its own. The Communist Party may be playing a leading role here, but many organizations of the left have themselves decided that it is appropriate and necessary that we must have this particular conference to have the sorts of discussions that political forces that identify with the left agenda in South Africa ought to have at the time when South Africa is going through so much political turmoil. And it is not only important for now, but it has to do really with the future of our country and the failing policies that are capitalist aligned and bourgeois oriented policies.
1: Mbulelo, there's been some reporting that the ANC rejected the invitation or the ANC wasn't invited. Can you just clarify that?
8: The ANC was invited. In fact, the ANC was part and parcel of the alliance discussions wherein this matter was mentioned way before NEC meeting they had in the past 2 days, where they have now come out to oppose and to contradict the idea of the conference, when in fact they know very well what the conference is, what the conference is for. They know the diverse nature of the organizations that are coming into the conference. However, for some reason, they have chosen to place themselves as critics of the conference. But that does not really matter too much, because the variety of organizations that are participating really does not require, nor need, an approval from the AMC. So that's the situation. And as far as we are concerned as a Communist Party, while we are not necessarily the drivers, or rather the owners of the conference, we are playing a leading role. That means we will protect the integrity of the conference and the reputation of the organizations that we have associated with when we are working together to organize the conference.
1: Mbulelo, thank you so much. Mbulelo Mandlana, SACP spokesperson, talking to us there about the Conference of the Left, which will be held later this week.
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9: Hi, Mandy. It's Mapari here from Report. Hugo Bros must not choose any Chiefs players. No Chiefs players. Please, thank you very much. No Chiefs players. Simple.
10: Mandy, afternoon. We're not going to choose anyone, nor Themba Zwanishu, by emotions. There's no emotional selection here. We're going to choose players needs to be chosen through merit. So does he deserve to be there? Yes, he does.
11: Hi, good day, Mandy. Mandy, I just want to talk about this Bafana selection tonight. Mandy, there's a debate about Themba Zwane, if he should be selected or not. But I think the guy has done so very well for our national team.
12: Good day, Mandy. This is Bennett from Merafong in the West Rand. Mandy, when it comes to players going to the World Cup on merit and these older players, my take is this. You remember Janine van Wyk when she qualified Banyana for the World Cup and she was not taken to the World Cup? I was very sad. I was very angry because she had done such a lot of good work for Banyana. But on her last day, because she had announced that she was going to retire, I mean, what a good way it would have been to take her to the World Cup, because, I mean, she deserved it. So the same with Themba Zwane. He has done well for Bafana. Let him go to the World Cup. This is Bennett from Merafong in the West Rand.
1: Thank you so much to all of you for sending through WhatsApp voice notes. That announcement by Hugo Bruch and the president from the union buildings tonight, I think at 7 o'clock. I know my colleague Robert Marawa on 947 will be doing that live as well on YouTube. So you can catch all of that. But thank you, all of you, for your hot takes on who should be in the Bafana squad. I think Themba Zwane is going to be included. That's my hot take. Thank you so much for listening. It's 1 o'clock, time for Eyewitness News.
3: This is EWN.
13: NPA revives taxi boss case and DJ Wara's murder case trial ready. Good afternoon, I'm Zingisa Chirwa. The NPA has confirmed that Mpumalanga taxi boss Jose Banyoni and his three co-accused will return to court after the case against them was struck off the roll initially. The prosecuting authority says the matter is set to appear at the Delmas Mashed Court roll tomorrow. EWN understands the case has been moved to that court on security grounds. The case was previously struck off by Chief Magistrate Tule Tutonjeni after the prosecutor failed to appear in court, reportedly following death threats. The NPA has now referred Tonjeni to the Magistrate's Commission to investigate her conduct in the matter. NPA spokesperson Kaiser Khanyago says the state remains confident it has a watertight case against Banyoni and his co-accused.
14: after looking at the evidence, after the investigation by the police, we are comfortable and we are convinced that they have got a case to answer. Therefore, that's where we are. We would not have brought it up. It's just that in the first instance, it got out on a technicality. Therefore, now it is re-enrolled officially tomorrow.
13: The case against two men accused of murdering media personality Warwick Stock, popularly known as DJ Waras, is now ready for pre-trial proceedings. The Johannesburg Magistrate Court heard today that investigations have been finalized in the matter involving Mozambican national Armindo Pakula and taxi boss Vincent Majola. The pair faced charges linked to the murder of Stock, who was shot and killed outside the Zambezi House building in the Johannesburg CBD in December last year. Jabli Limbata has more.
15: Prosecutors argue Mozambican national Armindo Pakula is the triggerman and taxi boss Vincent Majola was the mastermind behind the fatal attack. The state has wrapped up its case and told the court it's ready to proceed with the trial. Prosecutor Vincent Mutabela says they now have all the accused details, including cell phone data and financial information.
16: The matter is on the roll today for further investigations. Our investigations are complete and therefore should be in terms of Section 75. Of the Criminal Procedure Act. State requests the matter to be transferred to the High Court. The indictments are ready, Your Worship. One has been served to the defense.
15: The matter has been transferred to the High Court for 18 June. Jabuli Limbata, Eyewitness News, Johannesburg Magistrates Court.
13: The IEC is today launching the country's electoral program in Midrand as preparations intensify ahead of the general voter registration weekend scheduled for next month. Last month, President Cyril Ramaphosa officially announced November 4th as the date for the upcoming local government election, setting in motion the country's electoral timetable. Ngosikhona Malinga Mnisi reports.
17: The announcement of the election date has signalled the formal start of the campaign period, with political parties now ramping up mobilisation efforts across the country. Parties have begun announcing mayoral candidates to spearhead their campaigns, especially in key metros including Johannesburg, Ekurhuleni and Tshwane, where intense contestation is expected. Today's IEC communication campaign event is aimed at demonstrating the Commission's readiness to deliver credible elections while also educating voters on key aspects of the electoral process. These include operational preparedness, critical timelines leading up to the polls, and priority information for voters and stakeholders. The event is also being attended by representatives from various political parties, underscoring the importance of cooperation and transparency in the lead up to the elections. Or see Konamalinga Mnisi, Eyewitness News.
13: And Hungary's parliament has voted to remain in the International Criminal Court, reversing a withdrawal process started last year by former Prime Minister Viktor Orban. Lawmakers voted to repeal the exit law after new Prime Minister Peter Major pledged support for the Hague-based tribunal. Orban has accused the ICC of being politically biased after it issued an arrest warrant for Israeli Prime Minister Benjamin Netanyahu over alleged war crimes in Gaza. The ICC was established to prosecute genocide, war crimes and crimes against humanity when national courts cannot or will not act. In your financials, gold is trading at $4,488.84 an ounce. The rand is 16.33 to the dollar, 21.96 to the pound and 19.02 to the euro. Brent crude oil is $96.62 a barrel.
18: Kempton Park accident scene, R21 northbound before the R23 Benoni off-ramp, causing about a 30-minute delay all the way from Atlas Road. Devland, that's heading into Eldorado Park. Bumper-to-bumper traffic on the Golden Highway between Union Avenue and the N12.
13: A fine Wednesday in Gauteng today. Temperatures peaking at highs of between 20 and 23 degrees. The top story in EWN this hour, the MPA has confirmed that Mpumalanga taxi boss Jos Banyoni and his three co-accused will return to court after the case against them was struck off the roll initially.
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0: After 1 o'clock, welcome to 702 Afternoons with me, Relebogile Maboja, on this 27th of May, which is a Wednesday. Looking forward to jumping into some conversations with all of you. As we have been doing on a Wednesday, it's all about hidden gems in South Africa. And I'm not going to lie, I really do love this conversation that we have because it really introduces us to so many new places. And also, all of you get to share your experiences. So share with us what makes the spots you love a hidden gem. What makes a hidden gem a hidden gem? And which are those hidden gems in South Africa that you're like, Lebogile, this place is so underrated. You need to tell people about it. After we chat all of that, we will jump into BBC Lifestyle Hidden Gems South Africa. We're joined by Senzelwe Mthembu as well as Linda Munich, who are influencers from the show. And they're going to be filling us in on where they went, how they became travel influencers, and also just what they loved about the place that they went to. Finance feature, we're talking Q1 2026 debt index. Why are high earners drowning in debt? This is a very important conversation. You would think the more you earn, right, that you should be clearing up your debt. But hey, more money, more problems. We'll chat about that with Benay Sager, executive head at Debt Busters. And then we jump into a masterclass. Ah, I'm so excited. We've been talking about architecture. And today, in part two of South African architecture, Hugh Fraser joins us again. And we will chat all about that. And remember, he is judging a competition at the moment. So he'll give us the tea and the scoop on some of the finalists and the work that he is doing there. Get in touch with us, 011-883-0702, SMS us 31702, tweet at RelebogileM at Radio 702 using the hashtag 702 Afternoons and the WhatsApp line 072-702-1702.
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0: Let's talk hidden gems in South Africa and some of our favorite hidden gems. Maybe you discovered it a little bit later in life. Maybe you stumbled upon it by mistake because you were at a not hidden gem. And then you discovered a hidden gem close by. Share with us your experiences. And we also know everybody has different flavors and tastes. So some of the hidden gems might just be you going to a town for one specific spot to eat that pancake. I felt that way about Harry's Pancakes. I think in Dalstrom, that stop was for the pancake. So also share those kinds of spots where you are going somewhere for a meal, for an experience, or for an activity as well. And then share with us, what are your ultimate travel bucket list items and places to go to in South Africa that you're dreaming of? Now, when I was away in Cape Town, I had shared a video on my socials just saying to everybody, if there's anything I'm going to encourage you to do is to travel. Leave your environment. Leave your comfort zone. And of course, people be like, ah, but we don't have money. I'm like, you need to dream about it. You need to speak it into life. How will it become a reality? And sometimes it isn't the money you need. Sometimes it is the network. Sometimes it is the people. Sometimes it is a job opportunity that gets you to travel. But it is something you should be thinking about. Do not be discouraged by your financial circumstances or the fact that maybe you've never left Soweto. Did we not have a gent come through to Sandton who was like, it's his dream to see Sandton? Right? Right? So I hope all of you can use this moment to be inspired. Some of the messages that are coming through on our Facebook, where we're asking of everyone, where in South Africa would be your dream staycation? Gershon says Margate in the South Coast. Listen, Margate is a vibe because it's also got a bit of a small town feel about it. It isn't that small town in the sense that it is quite well known, but it is a vibe. I do recall stopping by there with my dad and siblings on a trip. And all I know is I said to the waiter, I'm not drinking. And my dad said, not true. And then I don't remember what happened after that. CJ says, I saw that Iron Man's house from the movie is based in Cape Town. It would be nice to see it. Guys, you know it is. Kemp's Bay. You can see it. It's built, carved into the mountain. It is so beautiful. You must go through. Sia says Limpopo is their dream staycation. Guys, you know how expensive some of those resorts in Limpopo are? I'm talking 60K, 80K a night. So they're beautiful resorts there. George says Naizna. Good selection. Russ says Sabi. If you haven't been, there's Bosabi River. There's Sabi Lodge. So many nice places there. Dips says East London. Debbie says Kruger National Park. I will never say no to a trip in Kruger National Park. But let's hear more from all of you. 011-883-0702. And give us a call. 011-883-0702. When we come back, we talk BBC's Hidden Gem South Africa.
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3: How worried are you about what seems now to be a growing disquiet in South Africa around the issue of migration, particularly when it pertains to undocumented individuals from countries elsewhere on our continent?
4: Well, it is a worry, but also there is a protocol that the heads of state agreed to at the AU in 2018, I think, and that needs to be rectified. It's only been rectified by four countries. That protocol allows free movement of people within the continent. But of course, for that free movement to happen, you have to have proper documentation.
3: All right, Dr. Nkosazana Dlamini-Zuma.
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0: The Buscade Soweto String Ensemble returns to the Lunda. 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
9: We keep hearing how difficult it's been for our farmers to export. 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
0: 17 minutes after 1 o'clock, Hidden Gems South Africa continues tonight on BBC Lifestyle DSTV channel 174 as local travel creators uncover some of South Africa's unique and lesser known destinations. 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So joining us today are two of the show's gemfluencers, Senzelwe Mthembu and Linda Munich. Welcome to the both of you. How are you doing, Senzelwe?
13: Amazing. How are you?
0: I am doing well, and I'm so glad you came through looking all cute. Guys, go to YouTube. You can see where we stream live, see what she looks like. Linda, how are you doing? Welcome to the show.
14: Good. Thanks for having me. It's good to be back.
0: I know you're unwell, but we're so, so glad that you could join us. So I'm going to start with you, Senzelwe. How did you get into the travel content influencer space?
13: So I've always loved travel. I'm very lucky that I was exposed to travel through my parents. So we did a lot of family holidays and...
0: Best gift, right?
13: I know.
0: Best
13: I know.
0: Gift your parents can give you exposure.
13: Yeah, yeah. Beyond what money can buy. Mm. I mean... Obviously, it cost them to make that happen for us. But, I mean, the memories, the experiences, the lessons instilled, all the learning that you do while you travel, the people you meet, that's invaluable. And so, they've did a good one for us. I really just decided to be intentional about documenting the travel. And this also was around the time of COVID when I felt like there wasn't enough representation. I felt like I wasn't being marketed to in the travel space. Mm. And the only way to fix that was to create the content myself and feature in it.
0: Oh, wow. I'm just curious, when you're mentioning traveling as a kid, did you also do the typical Durban holiday where you did mini town and then, girl?
13: I had an aunt in Amanzimtoti. And yeah, we would go to the beach, we would, all of it, ushaga, everything, picnics.
0: Oh, what was amazing. What a vibe. So you're like, I'm going to be the change I want to see.
13: Absolutely.
0: By documenting the things
13: yes.
0: I wish people were showing me. I love that. Linda, on your side, how did you get into the space?
14: Yeah, so I'm a little bit more in the, let's say, niche traveling of hiking. So I, at that stage as well, can very much relate to Zenze, where I felt that there just wasn't enough people, young people, hiking in South Africa. And I decided it was something that our friend group was doing a lot. We were broke and dumb, and we decided hiking is the best.
0: I love that. Yep.
14: So we were a bunch of students that jumped on the train of doing as many day hikes in Gauteng as we could, jumping on all of the Table Mountains and mountain ranges in the Western Cape, and then we got more into multi-day hiking, and that's really where it started. I just thought, man, we need to be documenting this more, because most of our parents hiked or traveled because they saw it somewhere in a magazine or someone told them about this place. But I just thought, man, if we can tell people more about it on social media, imagine how many more people we can see on mountains in South Africa. So yeah, that's kind of where it started, and can't look back. It's amazing.
0: I was second hiker that we're chatting to, and in our conversation around hidden gems, I've been hearing people share also hidden hiking spots that people can go to. So I think you're going to be the other person waving the flag for hikers and some of the cool spots that one can go to. So in terms then, Senzelwe, where were you allocated? I paused midway because I saw the facial expression. Okay, wait, before you tell me, wait, one step back. How did you feel when you got the call that, hey, we're doing this TV show, We saw you do your thing, and we're feeling it.
13: No, I mean, very excited. I think to be recognized, there's so many amazing travel content creators in South Africa, and we're doing amazing work, and we're all kind of doing it differently, but all contributing to the space, and we all have a genuine love for what we do for South Africa, for showcasing the beauty and diversity in South Africa. So I was really honored and truly excited and humbled to be chosen. But also just like the fact that I was going to be on BBC, you know, a TV channel that I grew up watching, found so much value and entertainment and kind of education on that channel. And just the intimacy of being in people's homes and in their living rooms, it's just different.
0: Why do I feel like you binge watch Come Dine With Me?
13: I do.
0: You do. No,
13: I love that show.
0: You have that face.
13: I'm not even into TV, but for that show, the commentator is amazing.
0: Right? What a brilliant voice artist. You must actually find him on TikTok. He posts how they record and the scripting and all of those things. Linda, in terms of yourself, when you got that phone call, what was the first thing that came to mind? Because I don't imagine that when you started doing content, you would think, I hope one day BBC Lifestyle calls me.
14: Yeah, no, I, my first thought was, oh my word, how am I going to take a whole TV crew up on a mountain?
0: That is so valid.
14: No, I just saw how we were going to lose camera gear and drones and everything on a mountain, but it was a lot less chilled, a lot less chilled. So we are obviously also very honored and amazing crew, amazing team to be able to work with. It's really, I don't think it's a lot of people can say that they actually enjoy the people that they work with. And we really had such a cool team that we worked with and the places that we visited as well. You really just so encouraged and so motivated by the positivity of people in South Africa. And I think that's what traveling does and hiking experiences does. Is you really get to meet people from all aspects of the world, all places in the world, and see just how incredibly kind and friendly they are. It's such a South African spirit.
0: Were you overwhelmed or surprised by the level? Because you're talking about gear and how we're getting people up a mountain. Were you surprised at what the TV production aspect is like versus what it's like when you're doing your own content?
14: Yeah, 100%. I mean, like
0: you're like, somebody's doing cameras. That for me.
14: Yeah. No, I definitely, it felt weird being on the other side of the camera without having to have my long arm be the gimbal. But it was cool to see them in action and how they move. And I mean, if you have to film me, you sort of have to be fit, unfortunately. So that was a great requirement, which they met excellently. So that was good to see.
0: Look, shout out to the cameraman and the camera assistants and the sound operators, because not only are they doing that, you know, they're also doing things like recording Olympics and running and crazy things as well. So yes, they have to be as fit as crazy and probably have longer hours than even the people on camera. Senzele, for yourself, how did you find the whole part of you're in front of the camera and, oh wow, I don't have to now put up my tripod and then walk again? Ooh. And hope no stranger like knocks over my tripod.
13: Yes, or the wind if it's a phone tripod.
0: Yes.
13: It's a challenge creating content, especially on solo trips. I do a lot of solo travel. And so I'm in front of the camera, I'm behind the camera, I'm producing, I'm thinking about shots, angles, all of it. It's a lot. And you also want to be present in the moment. So shooting Hidden Gems really gave us an opportunity to just immerse ourselves and just be the guests and be curious and experience the thing and really let the places shine and showcase themselves. It really almost felt like we were just kind of a backdrop or just like that human element that brings it all to life. But the establishments really shone through in the shooting, in the filming. Mm. And it was really refreshing to just have, you know, somebody else, document it.
0: And worry yes. about, is it golden hour or not?
13: Am I in focus?
0: Yes.
13: Yeah, that was lovely. So thank you, Nico. And
0: to all of the crew, yeah, a big shout out. When you, just in terms of, I'm going to call it a travel personality, we get those who are like the adventure bunnies, the alarm is set for 4 in the morning. I feel like Linda's one of those. We'll come to you now, Linda. Are you, what kind of a travel person are you? Are you the kind that actually likes a slow, let's see how I feel on the day? Is it this jam-packed itinerary? What kind of traveler are you?
13: So I used to love, you know, and I didn't call them vacations. I called them trips because I was packing in so much. I had to see... I kind of had to see the city and I had to see the coast and I had to see another region all in one trip. So I've kind of grown out of that. And I'm a little bit more of a slow traveler. I'm also like, I don't know, I really just go with how I feel on the day. Do I feel like sleeping in? I'll sleep in.
0: Linda will be there waking you up. I just know.
13: Well, for a beautiful hike, Linda, I'll do it. I won't lie. I do love a hike.
14: We got the coffee. We have coffee waiting for you. I'll take up rusks. I'll make sure.
13: Oh, my. Guys, sometimes I wake up.
0: Yes.
13: And I just peek. And then, I just have a look at the sun rising and I'm like, that's beautiful. Let's go back to bed.
0: Yeah. You see, you are my kind of girl. Because also I'll say, listen, I'm committing today. But it doesn't mean at 6 a.m. it's got an expiry time. We need to see after the fact. Linda, for yourself, are you an itinerary jam-packed adventure girly?
14: Yeah, unfortunately, I have to be. Part of it is when you have certain, I mean, if you have certain kilometers that you need to finish that day or you need to get to a certain remote destination, and usually your hiking destinations are quite remote because it's not always very accessible with certain vehicles. So you have to make sure that you prepare to get there on time. I think one of my biggest friend, they'd say arguments I had was this guy wanted to sleep in on our last day of our hike. And I was like, no, we wake up at 4 o'clock to hike at 5 o'clock so that we can be done by 11 and get back to a nap and, you know, our whole, you know, finish well. And he was in bed at 5 to 5. And I think I said, I'm leaving you here. You're staying here, we're walking, and hopefully he joins us at the end. But he's also a late sleeper. But I promise, Zenzi, with Rebukhile, we will be a lot more kinder. We will make sure that we pamper you guys and get you up the mountain. But it's totally worth it. It's, I think, the sunrise.
0: Linda, the moment you said I'm a hiker, I just knew. I was like, I'm not going on holiday with Linda. She can wake up early, tell us how the hike went when she finds us at 11 o'clock waking up. Okay, we are getting so many messages coming through about the different hidden gems and dream destinations in South Africa as well. 011-883-0702, the WhatsApp line, 072-702-1702. There's one that says, come to the countryside, the Midlands, KZN. Ooh. Another one says, Lebogile, the best for me is still KwaMaritani in the Northwest Province. Similar to the Kruger with no malaria. Also, 1 hour away from Joburg, not 4. So if you're thinking, that old drive all the way to Mpumalanga or Limpopo Fukui National Park, you can do KwaMaritani. It is definitely a great option. When we come back from the news, we continue with the two ladies and we find out where exactly they went with BBC Lifestyle, Hidden Gems, South Africa. It's 1:30, time for your latest Eyewitness News headlines. Good afternoon.
11: Thanks, Relebogile. Good afternoon. The MPA has confirmed that Mpumalanga taxi boss Jos Banyoni and 3 co-accused will return to court after the case against them was struck off the roll. The prosecuting authority says the matter is set to appear on the Delmas Mashed court roll tomorrow. The case against 2 men accused of murdering media personality Warwick Stock, popularly known as DJ Warris, is now ready for pre-trial proceedings. The Johannesburg Mashed Court heard today that investigations have been finalized in the matter involving Mozambican national Armindo Pakula and taxi boss Vincent Majola. And the Bafana Bafana players and coaching staff have received a rousing reception at their sponsor's farewell event in Rosebank. Hundreds of adoring supporters arrived at the Standard Bank headquarters to support the team this morning. Those are the headlines this EWN and more at 2 or as it happens.
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16: Well, at this stage in Kempton Park, heading towards OR Tambo International Airport, we still have that accident scene. This is on the R21 northbound before the R23 Benoni off-ramp, causing more than a 30-minute delay all the way from Atlas Road. Also in the Benoni-Boksburg area, traffic a bit sluggish. This is on Atlas Road, approaching the N12. If you're heading into the Joburg CBD, slow-moving traffic. This is on the M2 westbound. This is approaching Main Reef Road. Also, in the Polsdorf area, expect some delays on Witkoppen Road between Main Road and Stonehaven. If you come across any other traffic issues, kindly WhatsApp us on 072-702-1702.
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0: 702 family, we value what you think and we want you to hear it face to face. 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
0: 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And you could be winning a 10,000 Rand Lekker Slop voucher or the grand prize of 25,000 Rand at the end of the season. We're talking to our Gemfluencers, Senzelo Ntembu and Linda Munich. 011-883-0702 in the WhatsApp line 072-702-1702. Okay, so now we get to find out about the places. Linda, where did you go? What was chosen?
14: Yeah, so this, I promise you, this is a hike for you. You don't have, it's not in, it's not one of those intense where you sleep on the ground. It's called the Barriere Kloof Camino.
0: Wait, so it is a, why would a we be sleeping backpack. on the ground, ma'am? Are you talking about the hikes that are like multiple days?
14: So this one is a multi-day hike as well. It's part of the experience that forms part of this hidden gem. Mm. So it's a 64-kilometer hike, which you stretch over 5 days. But here's the catch. Every day, because you're
0: ma'am, I can't hear anything you're saying because my brain stopped working at 64 kilometers. What are you saying? You guys are hiking for 6.4 or 64? 64. 64.
14: 64, but over 5 days. I promise you. But there's a catch.
0: Okay.
14: Every day, you end off with a beautifully locally catered meal. Both a breakfast, a lunch, and a supper that's prepared for you, as well.

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1: That I've seen does it is 65 years and up. So it's really a slack packing route that is designed with luxury in mind. And it's got such a beautiful heritage looking into the beautiful winelands of South Africa. So you're walking next to most of the wines that are produced in South Africa. And such an iconic gem to the beautiful South Africa region, where I think most of us just drive past these winelands or we sit in a restaurant. You actually get to walk past these vineyards and even taste some of the grapes while you are in the vineyard. So it's a very big cultural immersion and experience for a full 5 days that you are pampered and taken care of. Does that sound a little bit more?
2: Listen, you said gin, and then I said, "Okay, I'm there." What is the trick though to ensuring that your body has the stamina, fitness, and your mind is in the right place to do 64 kilometers? Is the secret taking the scenery? Like, what tips can you give, especially if somebody's listening, they are a beginner or none hiker at all, but they're keen to try?
1: 100%. Yeah. So I think one of the big parts is recovery. And what's lovely about this hike is even if you're not a seasoned hiker, you start your days at 8 o'clock. So it's a little bit later than your earlier hikes, and you finish at between 1 and 2-ish. So you've got a full afternoon. Some of the days you can even choose if you want a masseuse to come in and massage. You get your lovely
2: fancy
1: bed, you get lovely food. All the wine is catered for, so you forget of all the pain the day before and you're ready for the next day. So it's a full-on experience that's supposed to be for people who are maybe a little bit older but really wants to experience and learn a lot more about how wines are cultivated, how they are, how we have the different variants in South Africa. So it's beautiful because you get to see how most of these wines are actually forming in front of your eyes and how different wine stocks or vineyard stocks have different taste flavors.
2: Yes.
1: So I'm not gonna try and be the person that tells you about, you know, all of the beautiful tastings that you have to go and figure out yourself.
2: Yeah.
1: or go and experience yourself. But the wines are just, it's exquisite, and it's really such a beautiful way to get to know a lot about one of the biggest industries in South Africa, which is our wine exporting industry.
2: Listen, that sounds absolutely fantastic and definitely intriguing, especially when you added the part about massage. I'm like, girl, you should have started with, listen, there are massages, and then we would have been sold. Senza, on your side, tell us about where you went.
3: So this episode threw me for a loop.
2: Yes. What happened?
3: So the clue was urban. And I was like, wang, wang, wang.
2: Yeah, yeah. Because it sounds like, how are you just sending me to Bloom?
3: Like, where are we going?
2: Yeah.
3: Because, you know, everybody loves the ocean views and you know what I mean? So I was like, where are we going? Okay, so I scan the QR code and it says Sanctuary Mandela in Houghton.
2: Mm.
3: Houghton is a suburb in Johannesburg, which I know well. And I've been to Sanctuary Mandela on a date.
2: Yes.
3: So I've had dinner there and it was an exquisite experience.
2: I hope you kept that man, because if that was his choice. Okay, that's another episode.
3: Story for another day.
2: Yes.
3: But no, it really is a great pick. It is something that everybody needs to go and try. It's a very special, thoughtful experience. You know, you receive your menu in what looks like this old letter that's like stamped, and it's in the handwriting of former President Nelson Mandela. And everything there is just stories and history and memories and a lot of surprises and things that we did not know about this man. And I think there's a beauty in that. So this episode really challenged me to dig deeper and have a bit of a paradigm shift about what is a hidden gem, you know, and sort of beyond aesthetics and beyond views and beyond

0: you know, bucket lists that are popular, when we dig deeper into the places that are just in our backyards. So I'm a Joburger and this place is just in my backyard, but it's truly special. Everything from the music, you know, I didn't know he was such a jazz lover, and, and we have that in common. You know, the photos that are there, the staff are so good at sharing stories. The wines are very purposefully curated to be in there.
1: Yes.
0: And a lot of it is local. I don't know if you know Aslina, her wines. And there's also a lady called Carmen, who's one of the first black females to produce wine. So all of that is in there very intentionally. I loved it, honestly. And I got presidential treatment.
1: Yeah,
0: I'm not gonna say more.
1: But oh, because you have to tune in.
0: I got some presidential treatment, and I guess you'll see what that's all about when you watch the episode.
1: What I'm happy about is the fact that Hidden Gems South Africa is really showing all different types.
0: Absolutely.
1: Because even though you have a Dwarsberg Trout Hideaway, you also do have something right here. Somebody literally can listen and go and literally decide to go tomorrow or go on Saturday. So the opportunities are so many. I want to quickly look at more of the hidden gems and dream destinations being shared. One says, go on the Green Kalahari route. Start in Kimberley, go have wine on the Orange River, and finish off in the Kalahari Transfrontier, where you get the best rooster brood and lamb. Oh, and of course, crystal clear starry nights. Works well if you also enjoy road trips. That's from Naledi. Oh, that sounds amazing. Another one says, I recently took a short lift to Clarence. What a beautiful place. Believe me, I forgot about my problems in those 3 days. Clarence keeps coming up. Another person, Paul Mpedi on Facebook, says, the mighty Hartbeespoort. It is hashtag damn place to be. And another one, Makhabo, says, KNP, best place on earth. What is KNP? What is KNP short for? Ah, guys.
0: Kruger National Park.
1: Oh, KNP, thank you. Huh. There we go. You win the prize. You win the prize. So before we wrap up our conversation, Linda, what is your ultimate, outside of where you've just been, hidden gem that you'd like to share with us? And it could be a hiking one. It could be a travel one.
2: Oh, it's like you're asking, what's your favorite child? I think there are there's way too many options. But I think I really do, if I had to say maybe more a province that I think is very underrated.
1: Yes.
2: It would be Mpumalanga. I think it is absolutely, it's the waterfall province of South Africa. And I think we need a lot more people to be traveling Mpumalanga. I think it's so underrated, 100%.
1: All right, Mpumalanga, if you guys have not been, check it out. Senze, your ultimate hidden gem destination in South Africa.
0: This is hard. I'm going to pick a different one this time. Last time I said anywhere in the Karoo.
1: Yes.
0: Because I love a road trip. I love a small town. But I've just been to Knysna and Plet. Well, actually a place just outside of Plet called The Crags.
1: It's
0: called The Crags.
1: The name of the town?
0: Yeah. It's like a little, I don't know if it's a little section of Plet or it's just outside of Plet. But it's, you know, if you want to enjoy the town, but you want to be a little bit far removed, so I stayed at a country lodge and the views are impeccable. Like, it doesn't matter what the weather is like, it is absolutely beautiful. And then you go into Plet and the town is amazing. There's so much to do. There's amazing eateries. The food is delicious. But then you can also go on a hike. At Robberg.
1: Yes.
0: Robberg hike is absolutely stunning. So there's something for everyone in Plet and surrounds.
1: Oh my goodness. And we got a voice note that is also recommending another hidden gem.
3: I definitely still buy in the Cape. It's a lovely place. And whenever you go, it is just, it's so off the beaten track that it's just favorite place to go.
1: Oh, and lost a message from Moses was saying, Cape Town is always a place to go to. Ladies, thank you so much for sharing. All the best with which spot gets chosen as the best spot. We'll be looking forward to those results. Hidden Gems South Africa. It is on BBC Lifestyle, DSTV Channel 174. So it will be playing tonight at 8 p.m. We'll catch the repeat tomorrow at 5 p.m. And then head over to bbcafricachannels.com/hidden gems. You could be winning a 10,000 Rand Lekker Slop voucher with a grand prize of 25,000 Rand. Ladies, thank you. More
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1: 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And in our finance feature for today, we are talking about Q1 2026 debt index and why it is that high earners are drowning in debt with executive head at Debt Busters, Binay Sager. Binay, welcome to the show. Thank you so much for joining us.
9: Thank you for having me on the show. I really enjoyed the previous conversation, by the way.
1: Ooh.
9: I wish our topic was just as fun.
1: Well, do tell me, what is your favorite hidden gem?
9: I'm going to go with Paternoster on the west coast of the country.
1: Yes. Oh, my gosh. What a place, right? You feel like you're somewhere in, like, Europe vibes, but it's right here at home.
9: Absolutely. I think just the stillness and quietness, but we have so many beautiful places. It's unbelievable. So
1: is that possibly why we're in debt? Because we want to travel.
9: I wish I could say yes. I think our situation with our finances is a little bit more difficult. I think since 2021 we are in debt because I think we really need to be. Our income growth has not been great. It is better now than it was a few years ago, but since the pandemic, we haven't quite caught up with the income levels up until very recently. In fact, about a year ago, it took us about 5 years to get back to where we were. And I think that's why we've been having to borrow money to make ends meet.
1: Mm. And of course, with what's happening around the world, it's not making things easier with all of the basics going up.
9: Absolutely. And I think because this period that we're talking about, the data is up until the end of March, we hadn't even seen the impact of increases in petrol prices, diesel prices, electricity prices that normally started in the beginning of April. So I think when we talk about this report for Q2 2026 in 3 months' time, I fear we may be looking at a slightly more difficult picture than we are today.
1: Okay, so let's specifically speak about high earners. Who qualifies as a high earner according to this debt index?
9: Yeah, so we've been doing the debt index for a number of years, and this time we decided there's been a lot of talk about high earners. So we basically wanted to look at specifically for those who are taking home 50,000 rand or more, so really high earners. And you know, previously we had talked about those taking home more than 35,000 rand, and I think we wanted to split these groups into two to see if there was any behavioral differences.
1: Yes.
9: So in this case, when we talk about the top earners, that's who we're talking about, those who take home more than 50,000 rand.
1: Okay, so now when we say those who take home more than 50,000 rand, I mean, there might be a perception from somebody listening who maybe is earning 15,000 rand or 8,000 rand and think to themselves, well, if I was earning 50,000 rand, I definitely would not be in debt. Can you help us maybe understand from your experience and the information you have at hand what the trap is that happens when somebody goes from 15,000 to 50,000 rand income?
9: Yeah, of course. And I think we should probably bring in the concept of age here. What we normally see is when we are all young, but of course some of us are younger than others. At our younger days, in early 20s particularly, your starting salaries are going to be lower. It will be around 10 to 12 to 15,000 rand. And as you get more experience and you change jobs and you build your career, as you get to your 40s and 50s, that's how you end up. So most of the group we're talking about are, you know, older than 40 to 45. So we have to remember that in context. It's not so much that. So over time, what also happens that seems to coincide with not just your own professional growth, but also your personal growth. You tend to have families. We tend to want to become more independent. So we buy our car or we lease our car, whatever it might be. Then we buy a house, or we buy a flat, whatever it might be. So generally, we build a bit of an asset base and we take on more debt as well as trying to, you know, build a family. Now, all of these things are generally funded by higher incomes and higher salaries. And that's why we end up with, generally speaking, slightly higher age, slightly higher income, and slightly higher debt. These things kind of go together. So, you know, I just want to make sure that particularly for our younger listeners to start thinking, well, gosh, I'm not earning 50,000. If I were, I wouldn't be in debt. So my point is generally we tend to match our lifestyle and our life stages to what we're earning. And I think that's why we end up at this. Now, specifically with the group we're talking about, what seems to have happened in the last 5 years in particular is after the pandemic, and even going back before that, lending really shifted in South Africa. A lot of the lending activity started happening to higher income groups because these groups are deemed to be lower risk, or in other words, more likely to repay back the money that they borrowed. And this has also was met by demand from this group who wanted to borrow. So the two, it was a match made in heaven. And I think it still continues. So generally, a lot of the lending activity right now is happening to higher income groups, and a lot of the borrowing activity is happening from higher income groups. And as a result, we ended up in the situation where we're talking about now, where those taking home 50,000 rand or more have basically twice as much unsecured debt today than they did 5 years ago. In the process, they've also been supporting a broader range of family members, particularly post-pandemic. They're also supporting businesses. They're borrowing on behalf of their businesses, in some cases borrowing on behalf of their friends and so on. So I think it's a complex set of drivers that ended up. It's easy, as you say, to sit on the outside and say, gosh, if I earned that much, I wouldn't be in this situation. But I think there's a little bit more detail to it.
1: And I'm glad you are explaining the nuances so that it's not just the perception that, well, people are drowning in debt because they didn't manage their finances properly, or they didn't, you know, take financial advice, or they have low financial literacy. It is a number of contributing factors to some of the challenges being faced in that regard. Bene Sega, executive head at Debt Busters.
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1: 702 Josie, my Josie, Walk the Talk is calling on you to walk with the people for the people on Sunday the 26th of July. Babize Bonke. 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The 8K 44 Main Street route takes you from Ellis Park through Maboneng and Jewel City, past the Field of Dreams and Maharishi Invincibility Institute. 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So whether you're taking on the 8, 5 or 15K, enter now on primemediaplus.com and get ready for the 702 Josie My Josie Walk the Talk, hosted by the City of Johannesburg.
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1: In the next hour of the show, Hugh Fraser is back. No, he's not talking about movies. We're talking about South African architecture in part two of our masterclass, 011-883-0702, and the WhatsApp line, 072-702-1702.
8: This is EWN.
11: Good afternoon, I'm Zingisa Chirwa. The NPA has confirmed that Mpumalanga taxi boss Jos Banyoni and his three co-accused will return to court after the case against them was struck off the roll initially. The prosecuting authority says the matter is set to appear on the Delmas Mashed court roll tomorrow. EWN understands the case has been moved to that court on security grounds. The case was previously struck off by Chief Magistrate Tulia Tutunjeni after the prosecutor failed to appear in court, reportedly following death threats. The NPA has now referred Tunjeni to the Magistrates Commission to investigate her conduct in the matter. NPA spokesperson Kaiser Khanyaho says the state remains confident it has a watertight case against Banyoni and his co-accused.
12: After looking at the evidence, after the investigation by the police, we are comfortable and we are convinced that they have got a case to answer. Therefore, that's where we are. We would not have brought it up. Just that in the first instance, it got out on a technicality. Therefore, now it is re-enrolled officially tomorrow.
11: The case against two men accused of murdering media personality Warwick Stock, popularly known as DJ Waras, is now ready for pre-trial proceedings. The Johannesburg Mashed Court heard today that investigations have been finalized in the matter involving Mozambican national Armindo Pakula and taxi boss Vincent Majola. The pair faced charges linked to the murder of Stock, who was shot and killed outside the Zambesi House building in the Johannesburg CBD in December last year. Jabri Lumbata has more.
13: Prosecutors argue Mozambican national Armindo Pakula is the triggerman and taxi boss Vincent Majola was the mastermind behind the fatal attack. The state has wrapped up its case and told the court it's ready to proceed with the trial. Prosecutor Vincent Muchabela says they now have all the accused details, including cell phone data and financial information.
14: The matter is on the roll today for further investigations. Our investigations are complete and therefore should be in terms of Section 75. 2 of the Criminal Procedure Act.
15: state requests the matter to be transferred to the High Court. The indictments are ready, Your Worship. One has been served to the defense.
13: The matter has been transferred to the High Court for 18 June. Jabulile Mbatha, Eyewitness News, Johannesburg Magistrates Court.
11: Electricity Minister Kgosietso Ramokgopa says Eskom's continued dominance in South Africa's power generation allows the utility to show some flexibility to municipalities struggling with debt. Ramokgopa was responding to questions around the city of Johannesburg's billions of rands owed to Eskom during the launch of the Letabo solar PV project in the Free State. The minister says he remains confident that the city and its power entity, City Power, will honour their payment agreements. Mongezi Gogo reports.
16: Johannesburg has faced growing pressure over its electricity debt to Eskom, with concerns that non-payment could place further strain on the country's power system. But Ramokgopa says Eskom's position as the country's primary electricity generator means it is still able to work with municipalities while solutions are still being found. He says this is one of the key factors government must consider before fully privatizing electricity generation.
17: So if we're in that dispensation today, so what will be done? Alexander will be done. The wholesale market I'm paying, I give electricity to an end customer that can pay.
16: The minister was speaking on the sidelines of Eskom's 75 megawatt solar PV groundbreaking ceremony at the Letabo power station. Mungi Zikoko, Eyewitness News in the Free State.
11: And finally, the Bafana Bafana players and coaching staff have received a rousing reception at their sponsor's farewell event in Rosebank. Hundreds of adoring supporters arrived at the Standard Bank headquarters to support the team this morning. EWN sports reporter Mawande Mateza was there.
18: It was a moment reminiscent of South Africa in June 2010. A joyful atmosphere welcomed the Bafana Bafana squad, and an enthusiastic crowd dressed in predominantly green and gold sang, danced and beat drums in honour of the national team. Usually stoic, coach Hugo Bruce, the mastermind behind Bafana's first World Cup appearance in 16 years, was moved by the display of warmth towards his team. And he admitted he's never experienced the kind of support he's received in South Africa anywhere else in his career.
19: I have a career of 55 years, and I can assure you what I see today, it never happened in my career that I felt the same warmth and support. Thank you for that.
18: All 32 players in the Bafana preliminary squad were present ahead of the final squad announcement at 7 p.m. tonight. Mawande Mateza, Eyewitness News.
11: In your financials, gold is trading at $4,429.69 an ounce. The rand is 16.36 to the dollar, 21.98 to the pound, and 19.04 to the euro. Brent crude oil is $96.70 a barrel.
20: Well, we're still dealing with that accident seen in Kempton Park, R21 northbound. This is before the R23 Benoni off-ramp, slowing down traffic. If you are in the Devland area, heading into Eldorado Park, slow-moving traffic on the Golden Highway, approaching the N12.
11: A fine Wednesday in Gauteng, temperatures peaking at highs of between 20 and 23 degrees. The top story in EWN this hour, the NPA has confirmed that Mpumalanga taxi boss Jos Banyoni and his three co-accused will return to court after the case against them was struck off the roll initially.
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0: minutes after 2 o'clock, the second and final hour of 702 afternoons with me, Relebogile Maboja. We're going to be jumping into our masterclass. It's part two on South African architecture, and Hugh Fraser is back with us to chat all about it. Get in touch, 011-883-0702, SMS us 31702, tweet at Relebogile M at Radio 702 using the hashtag 702 afternoons and the WhatsApp line 072-702-1702.
1: 702. 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
0: Masterclass time with me, Relebogile Maboja, brought to you by Standard Bank Private. 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Now, he is not just somebody you heard on the radio or somebody who enjoys to travel. He also is Chief Marketing Officer of the South African Institute of Architect, Mr. Hugh Fraser.
2: La la.
0: Welcome back. 2 weeks in a row. This is fun. So I have to ask, where are we following the account for the SA Institute?
2: So the base one is Instagram, because Instagram deals with pictures.
0: Yes.
2: But that also crosses onto Facebook, which we use to communicate. I know Gen Zs don't use it, but boomers do. And you know, I went on a major campaign about 2 weeks, 2 months ago, starting to put all the entries of the awards onto Instagram. And it's really, really effective. But now I'm starting to wonder, should people like us be using TikTok as well? You know, there is so much rubbish on TikTok. How about we have some classy stuff?
0: Yes.
2: I mean, I don't know.
0: You're thinking about it.
2: I'm thinking about it.
0: The reason why I think you should is because there are many property people that have a very... that are just showcasing the aspects of the property that are around. It's for sale, and this is what you get.
2: Yeah.
0: But the part about what inspired the design and the architect, like, that's a whole different thing.
2: Yeah.
0: So I think there's definitely room for it. So get on it.
2: Agents now definitely use AI and algorithms. And of course, my house has been on top billing not once. But twice. That surely must put the sale price up by R1 million.
0: Right, it should. You must start making that part of the for sale thing that you do. So on the last masterclass, we unpacked the role that architects play in shaping how we live, work, and move through space. One of the things I held on to that you said, Hugh, because I was also just very inspired, was the part of who are you as a person? So it's not just about what do you like to see and what is the house you imagine you're going to live in, but who are you? What does your life look like? What are your dreams and goals and all of those things in the picture?
2: So we did touch on this a couple of weeks ago. The architect in many ways is a therapist as well, especially a marriage counselor, which I've had.
0: What? Of course, because the couples will fight about
2: absolutely.
0: What. Oh my gosh, I never thought of that.
2: Twice I had couples who got divorced.
0: What? Because of you. Finished. They got divorced because of you. You didn't get the drawing right. You were supposed to side with the wife.
2: I usually do. I told you I was doing work for John Robbie. We had a site meeting this week. I said to him, where is your alarm panel? So he just burst out laughing hysterically and he said, you don't expect me to know where the burglar panel is.
0: Speak to the wife.
2: Speak to the wife. She's the commander in charge.
0: Absolutely love that. So for today, I really want us to take a moment to also just, we were touching on the different types of architecture, but I want us to go back in history from as far back as whenever you learned. What were some of the initial influences on architecture? Did you start at the Cape Dutch?
2: Yeah. So I just want to go back quickly. I was listening to you on the way in.
0: Yes.
2: And travel just makes me dribble.
0: I know.
2: We did 51 sites for these awards, and I had to arrange visits to the Eastern Cape, to the Western Cape,
0: yes,
2: to the Northern Cape, to the Free State, Joburg, Pretoria, Modimolle, Durban, Kruger and Hoedspruit. We basically went to just about every region.
0: Modimolle is such a random place that you went to.
2: You know, I have to tell you one thing. It was possibly the most inspiring of all the projects. It's called New Hope for the Blind. It's a private organization that restores sight to people, primarily in Limpopo, but other provinces and other countries as well. Glaucoma is the most common operation in the world. I've had two myself. Not glaucoma, whether those cataracts.
0: Cataracts, yes.
2: I've had two myself.
0: But because of glaucoma.
2: Yeah, yes.
0: Yes.
2: Yeah. So this place is actually beyond Modimolle. It's out in the middle of nowhere. And what they've done, there are two things that I absolutely adored. The one is that the operating theatres have got floor to ceiling, wall to wall, huge glass windows, bigger than this one that we've got in the studio here. So, you know, and the one thing about cataract operation is your sight's restored almost immediately.
0: Mm.
2: And it's mostly indigent people from the province. And the other thing that has made I wanted to burst into tears. They've got in handwritten next to the machine, it says like, open your eyes now in Sepedi. And what is your name in Sepedi? So these people have just come around, because it's only a 15-minute operation.
0: Yes.
2: And I was just so inspired.
0: Because immediately you open your eyes and then you can read something you possibly couldn't read before.
2: And you look out into the bushveld where they've got buck and stuff like that. I mean, you were talking about Africa and hidden spots and hidden gems. I mean, what a fantastic idea to wake up in an operating theatre and you see bushveld. I mean, that's how beautiful it was. And then there were all the other places that we went to that related primarily to what you were talking about, the space. Every time somebody phoned in, I thought, oh, we went there on our trip.
0: Of the hidden gems. And there were so many. I mean, somebody was saying, if you've never been to Cullinan, you must go to Cullinan as well. So there's so many. And for those who wanted to find out, the Instagram is SAIA_national. So that's the SA Institute of Architects, SAIA_national. So that you can also see the different categories. Hugh has been posting furiously just in terms of the spaces that they went to check out, and the awards are happening tomorrow.
2: I make a Gen Z look lazy.
0: The way you were posting.
2: I find out I can do Final Cut Pro. I hate working on a phone, so I can put together a reel in about 10 minutes. Anyway, so go back to your initial question, and this is very important in most of South African life, is that we had the misfortune of being colonized by not one, but two Teutonic forces. First the Dutch and then the English. And if it is humanly possible to cook worse than the English, it's the Dutch. And it's true. The reason why the Dutch were heading out east was to get spices. Mm. That's why they set out.
0: Yes.
2: So I have this theory. If you're colonized by the northerners, including the English and the Dutch, you got good infrastructure, which we had, and law and order, which is not to be confused with justice.
0: Yes.
2: If you got the Latins, you got good food and good architecture. Mm. You can have them both. So we unfortunately, we got stuck with the two Teutons.
0: Yes.
2: So yes, we were heavily influenced by the Dutch. The only sort of traditional original South African architecture is Cape Dutch, which is inspired by the Dutch, obviously. If you go to Pretoria, if you go to Church Square, you can see that it is noticeably Dutch inspired.
0: Yes.
2: An interesting thing about the Cape Dutch houses, the main reason why you had that huge gable over the front door is that
0: Please tell us what a gable is.
2: A gable is that kind of wall that comes over.
0: So that interesting shape at the top,
2: It's to protect people running out of the building when there's a fire.
0: I didn't know it was functional. I thought it was aesthetic.
2: We know. Well, I mean, it's kind of as aesthetic as the Dutch could get. But it was there primarily because fires were a big issue. I mean, I think we underestimate how many they had.
0: Yes.
2: So they were there to protect people who were fleeing from the fire.
0: Mm.
2: And then the British came along. What actually happened is that Holland went to war with the French and they said to the English, please will you look after the Cape while we have this little tiresome war. And then the war finished, the Dutch said, can we have it back? And the English said, it's lovely here.
0: It's too late. We're not going anywhere.
2: So then they had a little war and it was Holland 0, England 1. And then the British moved in and they had basically settled around the entire world.
0: Mm.
2: And their architecture was very influential throughout South Africa.
0: Can I just take us a step back with the Cape Dutch? So the question I wanted to know before we move on to now when the English came is what, outside of that shape, what else was a very unique architectural signature of that kind of architecture?
2: Thatched roofs, very thick walls and very small windows to keep them cool in summer and warm in winter. I mean, that's not a unique situation and many people did that around the world. The Dutch were also influenced by the Huguenots who had brought the wine culture from France. So luckily they brought those people back with them. So there's influence from Holland, there's influence from France, and there's local responding to local climates. The very interesting thing is that buildings were always sustainable until two things happened. One, air conditioning. Suddenly, building nowadays, you don't know where a building is. It could be in Norway, it could be in Malaysia. Mm. You know, air conditioning changed everything. And the other thing, which we'll touch on again, is the influence of computers. Most architects use AutoCAD Revit. And it's like giving a bunch of school children three colors of pencil. They're all going to be starting to do the same drawing.
0: Yes, eventually. Yes.
2: Yeah. So that's influenced the Cape Dutch.
0: All right, we're going to take a break. When we come back, we pick up from Cape Dutch and then we speak about the computers and the air conditioning and what it did switch up and why 18 minutes after 2 o'clock.
1: 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The 130th running of the Hollywood Bets Durban July takes place on Saturday, 4 July. 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
0: 22 minutes after 2 o'clock, we continue with our master class on South African architecture, part two, with you, Fraser, Chief Marketing Officer at the South African Institute of Architects. 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We did reach the point where we're speaking Cape Dutch style architecture. If you can get your headphones on, we've got a call with a question in regards to that. Anne from Sandton, how are you, Anne?
8: Well, thank you, and you?
0: I am doing well, and you've got a question for Hugh. He's listening.
8: I do. Hi. I was quite shocked at your comment about the Dutch being even worse than the English.
2: It's true.
0: Come to your mic, Hugh. We can't hear you.
2: It's true. You know, I'm a guide, and I guide the English. What I like about the English is they have a sense of humor. The Dutch, not so much. So what I did is I went online to check.
0: So, do you think it's the opposite, Anne?
8: The English do have a wonderful sense of humor, and the Dutch are very lacking.
0: But
8: that's
0: yes.
8: not my main comment. My question is, what architecture would you like to see or have seen that we inherited from day sort of one in the country? And have grown up with the beautiful Dutch architecture and the English architecture. What architecture would you have liked to see South Africa inherit?
0: Oh, that's such a dope question, because it so in essence, if you could choose from all over the world, what would you have chosen to inherit? I feel like you were going to say Spanish.
2: So what I said earlier about the Northern Europeans and the Southern Europeans,
0: yes.
2: The Southern Europeans have a much closer climate to ours.
0: Mm.
2: And so their architecture was already climate responsive. So yes, I mean, I would, a Mediterranean climate style architecture is, if I had a choice, that's what I would do. I mean, and I'm trying to answer this as sort of straightforward as possible, but the answer is quite complex. In the 200 years that the Boers were here from Cape Town and they moved up to the Transvaal, the architecture did start to change. Mm. The Transvaal veranda house was a response to the climate. So people weren't following it blindly.
0: Mm.
2: I mean, the British architecture in the Eastern Cape in Bathurst and places like that is very Georgian, and I mean, it's pretty, but it's not climate responsive. So yes, it would be Spanish, Portuguese, French,
0: because I knew it.
2: They were already responding to a warm climate, which is what we had. But yes, and since the 19th century to the 20th century, I mean, the apartheid regime did nothing for us, least of all for architecture. I mean, it was a very, very fascist style. But, I mean, the 54 buildings that we saw during the awards, people are responding very, very appropriately to climate, to energy, to landscape.
0: Yes.
2: The idea, we spoke about landscaping as well, the idea of bringing gardens into the house. There's an architect in Sri Lanka called Jeffrey Bauer, who did some really, really beautiful buildings that had courtyards. Joburg, unfortunately, has amongst the best climate in the world, except in June and July.
0: So I have to then ask, my assumption, and thank you, Anne, for that brilliant question for you. My assumption about air conditioning changing the architecture is, now you no longer have to have a house that needs to cool and warm up according to what's happening outside, because now you've got these air cons that can just deal with the temperature and it's the climate inside the house. So now you're not thinking necessarily about
2: those
0: things.
2: It's just a pill. Oh my God, it's too hot, it's too cold. Let's just take the pill, switch on the air conditioner.
0: Yes.
2: I read in the press this week, for the first time, air conditioners as heating devices are rocketing in the UK.
0: Rocketing as in like increasing in sales? Yes. Okay.
2: Because for the heating, for the cooling function, not the heating function. But you know, climate responsive architecture has been around for centuries, and people just did it automatically. The Iranians, if we're allowed to use that term, have got something called a badgir, which is a wind tower. And anyone who's been to Dubai will have seen them. And these are towers that are twisted in the direction of the prevailing winds.
0: Mm.
2: And it captures the winds and it channels them down over a pond and into the house. So people do know already how to introduce cooling and heating measures in a very sustainable way. You know, but humans are remarkable things. They can do anything. Mm. They just have to have their back to the wall. When they've got their back to the wall, then they'll sort it out.
0: I have to ask about the thatch. So was the thatch something that was specifically Cape Dutch, or it was something that was found here and incorporated into Cape Dutch?
2: I stand corrected, but in terms of, we should have covered traditional indigenous.
0: Yes, yes, because I was just trying to figure out where those worlds met.
2: The Khoi and the San used hides. To my knowledge, they didn't use thatch. They may have used thatch. But if we think at the time, what would have been at their disposal would have been hides. And also, it's a fairly temperate climate, so you wouldn't have to worry. If you go to KwaZulu-Natal and the Transkei, there thatch and straw was used extensively. And in fact, out at Cradle of Humankind, they've built a 1-in-2 model of Shaka, I think it's Shaka Zulu. It's fantastic. What is amazing, it's a proper...
0: So it's almost like a replica of what...
2: But it's 1-in-2.
0: Yes.
2: And then when they edit the movie, they digitally double the size. I mean, I don't know how they do that. So when you go around South Africa, the 9 ethno-linguistic groups, all change ever so slightly according to food, architecture, and clothing. And it's largely related to climate. So the Xhosa would have had grass roofs and mud walls. Later, there would have been brick walls and corrugated iron. Tswana culture would have been, when I drove to Rwanda a couple of years ago. I mean, the one sad thing now in South Africa, you see just about no traditional South African buildings. People don't want, black people want what white people have. What they didn't know is that white people have got
0: appalling taste. We want comfort. I love it. So, oh, that is so funny, Hugh. Only you would say something like that. But I have to ask, before we go to news, I'm just thinking about Limpopo and how, you know, what you might find in Venda or like Tzaneen, which would have been quite different to what you find in KZN.
2: Well, it's a very hot part of the country, but also if you're in Tzaneen or high up in the mountains, it's quite cold. And in fact, you know, that region can get really cold.
0: In the mornings in winter, yes.
2: So that would have been, I mean, Tulamela and Mapungubwe are up in the north. So there they probably would have made more use of rocks.
0: Yes.
2: As well. And animal hides as well.
0: Sure.
2: And the Ndebele have got the most fantastic spatial arrangement of public space, semi-public space, private space, with those walls and the Estamahlangu beautifully painted walls.
0: I knew we were going to mention that. All right, Nanette, I see you waiting to ask you a question. We continue. Get your questions in audible 1883-0702, the WhatsApp line 0727021702. It's 2:30. Time for latest Eyewitness News headlines. Good afternoon.
12: Thanks, Rene Bukhile. Good afternoon. The DA says the work of Parliament to prepare for an impeachment hearing over potential misconduct by President Cyril Ramaphosa should not be allowed to stall because of the legal action he launched yesterday. DA Parliamentary Leader George Michalakis says by threatening to interdict the process, Ramaphosa would be preventing Parliament from complying with the Constitutional Court order and would amount to delay tactics. Electricity Minister José Ntsora Mokgopa says Eskom's continued dominance in South Africa's power generation allows the utility to show some flexibility to municipalities struggling with debt. Ramaphosa was responding to questions around the city of Johannesburg's billions of rands owed to Eskom during the launch of the Letabo solar PV project in the Free State. And the IEC is urging South Africans to register to vote, emphasizing their constitutional right to elect leaders of their choice. The call was made at the launch of the Commission's National Local Government Election Campaign in Midrand today. Those are the headlines of this EWN and more at 3 or as it happens.
13: EWN Traffic. Well, some good news. That accident scene in the Kempton Park area on the R21 northbound before the R23 Benoni off-ramp has been cleared and traffic should be back to normal shortly. However, if you're traveling through Devland, we still have slow-moving traffic on the Golden Highway between Union and the N12. Also, slow-moving traffic in the Paulsdorf area, in the Bryanston area on the N1 southbound between Rivonia Road and Winnie Mandela Drive. Also in Sharon Lee, bumper-to-bumper traffic on Malibongwe Drive between the N1 and Belez. If you come across any other traffic issues, kindly WhatsApp us on 072-702-1702.
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0: 702 Drive is coming up from 3 to 6 p.m. with John Perlman. John, how are you doing?
22: Yeah, doing well, thanks. How are you doing? Good afternoon to the listeners.
0: I am doing well. I know your show's going to be busy, busy. What is coming up today?
22: Yeah, there's quite a bit going on. So the IEC is giving details of all the election preparations that have been done and crucially what still needs to be done. We'll talk about that after 4 o'clock. Very interesting stats as to how rugby is overtaking football as South Africa's most popular sport in terms of it being watched.
0: Wow.
22: It's not that simple the way I've put it. The numbers are a little bit more nuanced in terms of people's income and so on, but the growth in popularity in rugby is huge, and the implications for money in the game are massive as well. We'll look at that very closely at 10 minutes to 5. Number of Ghanaians leaving South Africa, this in the context of the marches that have taken place and the sense of insecurity that the people who are leaving say they now feel. But it's raised a lot of questions as to how Home Affairs actually works.
0: Mm.
22: For example, the Ghanaian High Commissioner was saying that there are people who came here, visas expired, they applied for new visas, and they were then told, no, your matter's being adjudicated. And that can run for up to 3 or 4 years. So this idea that people are undocumented, illegal, and so on, I think needs to be broken down into different categories, because if you don't know what your problem is, you can't necessarily fix it. So we hope to do that after 5 o'clock
0: also,
22: with Home Affairs and get a better sense of what it is that's actually going wrong in the system.
0: We were watching now on the screens as, you know, people were gathering to, to leave. And the thought that crossed my mind was this. The, in inverted commas, bad guys are not not going to be the ones that are like, all right, let me go home. And I'm talking the problematic individuals are not necessarily getting on the planes and leaving.
22: Well, it depends what you mean, though, by problematic, because they found that out of 300 people leaving, I think 10 of them had papers that were in order. So, you know, problematic may
0: in context,
22: somebody who's involved in illegal activity or destructive behavior, but it's also problematic if you're in a country and you
0: illegally
22: don't have a right to be there. But there's a lot we need to disaggregate, break down, and there's a lot more that we need to try and understand. We'll do our

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1: So patiently, Nanette, go ahead. He was listening.
2: No problem. Hi, good afternoon to you.
3: Hi.
2: Good afternoon, really, Bohile. It's Ninette Lupini here. I just wanted to know what you thought of the face brick. My late husband, most of his homes over 60 years ago were all that blue, beautiful blue face brick, sort of a double volume open space. And I just wanted to know what you thought of that type of architecture.
1: So the way he is smiling so wide, no, I just had to tell you, Nanette.
3: I just got a message from Shanice Naidu, who was one of the judges. She represents Coral Brick.
1: Yes.
3: So she's watching on YouTube.
1: So yes.
3: I'm not worried about you. I'm worried about her. So, you know, in a way, I love face brick, sort of. Just from the get-go, it can represent some of the most beautiful architecture in the world and can represent some of the ugliest stuff from the 1950s and 60s. It depends very much which one you use. But face brick per se, I really like.
1: When we talk face brick, because she mentioned blue,
3: yeah. So
1: we think that red-ish looking typical face brick. Mm. That's what we're referring to.
3: Yeah. So, yeah, I mean, you do the all materials go in and out of fashion. And the blue one was often used as a plinth, which is that small area at the bottom of a wall protected from rain. But the Pietermaritzburg City Hall, to my knowledge, is the biggest brick building, in the Southern Hemisphere. The Victorians did a lot to promote that red brick.
1: Mm.
3: And
1: I see. I had to just Google to try and understand what she's, but I know exactly which one. I think our house in Soshanguve was that face brick as well.
3: Yeah, because the Boere had it. So
1: yes. Okay, so you like face brick, and I have to say, I saw somebody who was showing how they, what is it called? Flipped a house. They flipped a house that was face brick, and they said everybody advised them not to plaster. They plastered it completely flat. And they switched it up.
3: You can do that. I mean, face brick, a lot of Orange Grove. The one thing about face brick, which is so fantastic, is that it's largely maintenance free.
1: Yes.
3: The women's jail at the Concourt is over 100 years old. And I must say that it's survived remarkably well.
1: Mm.
3: I mean, what the British did do is they built properly. Face brick is not designed to be painted. The problem is once you've painted it or plastered it, you've now got maintenance going ahead.
1: Yes.
3: If you leave it untreated, it's designed to be left alone for hundreds of years. I tell you who else does some really remarkable, beautiful buildings are the Iranians. If you go online and have a look in downtown Tehran, they're beautiful. They've got a climate similar to Joburg, hotter, drier. And the idea of using breeze block walls to allow air to ventilate through spaces is very useful. We saw some quite nice ones on the tour as well.
1: So now we did Cape Dutch, then the English came and they brought their influence. What are the signature things that the English brought to our architecture?
3: The English had a number of strata. They've obviously got the very sort of fancy London snobby buildings, the clubs, government buildings, state buildings, all that very classical or neoclassical stuff. But then they had started to design also, not as successfully as the Boers, but veranda houses. And they took the style around the world. I went to St. Helena, which looks very Georgian, and they brought it to South Africa. They took it to Australia and to New Zealand. They've got a slightly more temperate architecture than us. And then they went to India, and the Indians and the English just fell in love with each other because they had this stratified idea of society. So France... the great British Herbert Baker, who came to South Africa in 1893. He was a really an architect. He came to accompany his brother who was going to the diamond fields. He worked here. He did a whole bunch of the

0: beautiful buildings in Parktown. Mm. And that was an evolution of a style that was part South African, part Georgian, part empire, like the Union buildings. Yes. That's very much that type of stuff.
1: And I was actually just, as you were speaking, I was thinking in my mind, I need to ask him next, not just about like the homes, but things like Union buildings, Parliament, and all of those places.
0: So Herbert Baker and Lutyens had a huge impact on sort of stately architecture in South Africa. And from here, Herbert Baker went to India, and he designed all the Indian buildings, which are very, very similar to what the Union buildings looked like. And then the 1920s, so basically gold was literally pouring out of the ground like it was oil. I mean, in 1970, we dug out 1,000 tons of gold. I think the figure somewhere, I can't remember, but it was 20, 30,000 tons of gold came out of the ground here. And that's all you need. I mean, when you read a book called The Randlords, it describes South Africa around 1850. The 1800s were just wars between everybody.
1: Yes.
0: And South Africa was quite a bleak place. I mean, you can imagine the Free State, say, in the middle of winter, windswept. Diamonds were discovered in 1867, and the gold was discovered in Joburg in 1886. So all you have to do around the whole world is money just pumps. Mm. So if you look at pictures of Johannesburg in 1886, Sekobos Rand, the nature reserve to the south, that's what Johannesburg looked like. We were a high altitude grassland.
1: Yes.
0: All these trees were brought for the mining industry. We went, within about 15 minutes, we went from felt to tents to corrugated iron shacks to a part of New York. I mean, within 11 years, if somebody showed you a snapshot, you'd say New York, it was Johannesburg.
1: Mm.
0: So then, to answer your question fully, all through the 20th century, the 20s, the 30s, the 40s, the 50s, the 60s, the 70s, the 80s, roughly 10-year cycles of architectural fashion that was coming predominantly from the United States, because they were the most powerful instigators of architecture and urban design, but we had the money. So when you go down to Main Street, these buildings are all out of the 1930s, Ayn Rand types, but they've been sort of Africanized with guinea fowls and zebras and stuff like that. And the odd occasional view of what white people thought black South Africans would do, you know.
1: I hear you. So I have to then ask, before we take a break, at what point did the architecture start being as diverse as what it is today? I mean, I kind of feel like Tuscany entered really hard and fast. And
0: it's actually officially Afro-Tuscan.
1: Oh, is it now Afro-Tuscan? Because we have our own way of doing Tuscan. When did Tuscan enter the picture?
0: It probably entered in about the 80s or the 90s. I mean, I go out to the Pilansburg, and whoever's the salesperson for tiles should be given a medal.
1: Because those
0: I've never seen so many tiles in this country.
1: Yes.
0: So in a way, it diverged and converged. Certainly computers have done a lot to that.
1: Mm.
0: World architecture, like world music, in my opinion, is one that's rooted in place. Mm. I don't like the idea of a building in Norway looking like a building in Limpopo, looking like a building in Malaysia. They're all in completely different climates, different vegetation zones. But I think people now, once again, are starting to realize that we don't all have to use the same software all the time, and that there's an opportunity for interpretation, which is where we are now.
1: In terms then of Tuscan, what are the key standout features of Tuscan?
0: The column.
1: The column. And the balcony with the wire, the curved situation. What is it called? That wire that now has like, is in cursive. The cursive wire.
0: The balustrade. Yeah, no, I know this country pretty well, and there isn't a part. The rural, I'm telling you, people love columns. It doesn't matter if they're Doric, Ionic, or Corinthian.
1: Go to Venda, ne? The columns you will see there.
0: Try the Eastern Cape. The columns go up before the walls. Nandium Pearl.
1: Right, we need to take a break. When we come back, I see your questions. 011-883-0702 and the WhatsApp line 072-702-1702.
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1: 9 minutes to 3 o'clock, and we are getting to winding down our masterclass on South African architecture. This is part two with Hugh Fraser, Chief Marketing Officer at the South African Institute of Architects, 011-883-0702, and the WhatsApp line 072-702 and 702. Rachel in Pretoria says, my daughter is in matric. Okay, I'm going to actually come to that just now. Let me go to this message first. In South Africa, it's not called Tuscan. It's called Bura Tuscan. Is that true?
0: Well, there's Bura Tuscan, Afro Tuscan, Anglo Tuscan.
1: I did not know. Can I tell you one thing that drives me nuts? And I don't know if it's a South African thing. So you know that bar that is in the house, ne? But it's got a fake, like, thatch roof that comes in. Oh, and then it's got that, what do you call? You know when you go to those, like, lodges? You know those wood? Oh, please explain who brought that. Is that our thing?
0: I think it was your people.
1: No, that's not our people. That is not us. We were drinking kombucha outside. We did not have a bar inside with this. Because it's, you have this modern house for sale and then this bar that just remains there. They don't change it. And you can tell it's very sportsy, right? So it's got the South African flag. It's got the everything. Just admit, whose is that?
0: Look, we're quite a coarse country. I don't think we could be ever being accused of having highfalutin manners.
1: Yeah.
0: But it probably came with the Bura.
1: Okay. We've got some voice notes on 072-702 and 702.
8: Hi, Lebogile. If you can please ask you, so where did the Victorian architecture originate, Chivas?
0: So Victorian architecture refers to a period, the reign of Queen Victoria.
1: Which is English.
0: It was English, and she was on the throne for 60 years. And then after that came Georgian and Edwardian, or the other way around, I can't remember. But yeah, it started in London, and it moved towards, Art Nouveau as well. These things are never obviously black and white cut
1: yes.
0: off. They blend into each other. But the source of it would have been London, but England was reaching the power of it, the apex of its power. So a lot of the stuff, I read this lovely article in Time magazine once called The Empire Writes Back. So Victorian architecture would have gone out into the colonies, but would have come back to the UK being reinterpreted in different ways.
1: Mm.
0: Certainly South Africa and Australia with very, very hot climates. They would have had cold Victorian architecture and we would have had more verandas.
1: We've got another voice note.
9: Hi, Rilebohile. I just wanted to please ask you for me. I've just built a two-story, mini apartment in the township, and the roof is IBR at the top. So someone suggested that for the heat, I should perhaps consider putting air bricks. What does he think about the use of air bricks in modern world? Thanks.
1: Ooh,
0: Air bricks? We don't use them anymore. That was kind of Victorian architecture. An air brick technically is a brick that goes into the wall that had those holes in them, which doesn't make sense in Johannesburg.
1: Oh, I get you.
0: So I think what they might be suggesting is either tiles or breeze blocks. But you could also, I don't know the structure of the roof, but I would definitely put insulation underneath as well. And maybe air bricks on top, just trying to create air.
1: There's Rachel in Pretoria says, my daughter's in matric and would like to study architecture. Her APS score is lower than the requirement. Is there hope for her? Her passion is interior design. What can you advise Rachel for her daughter?
0: Study medicine.
1: What? Is it because it's that hard?
0: No, I love architecture. I don't regret having studied it, but working as an architect, we're very badly paid. Around the world, it's very poorly paid. But if she's got a passion, she can study interior design. These big buildings now, when I worked for Paragon, you do interior architecture and architecture because there is so much and the fields are so big.
1: Mm.
0: What she could also do, she could think about studying. Now, for many people who can't get into architecture or medicine or whatever, they often do a one-year feeder course in something that relates to them. They can start doing the core subjects that they really like. And if they perform really well, they can apply again, having said, a lot of people want to do medicine, do 2 years of a BSc first. So she could register. There's no shortage of places. I'm surprised at how expensive they are.
1: Yes.
0: But she could, she can email me at marketing@saya.org.za.
1: We will definitely make sure that you get those details, Rachel. As we close up, we now have like 30 seconds left. I'm so sorry we didn't have time to go to the remaining comments and questions. But Hugh, in closing, what would you like to say about South African architecture?
0: We are very, very dependent on the economy. And on the way here, I was thinking, listening to you guys, that tourism is the biggest driver, well, a huge driver in South Africa. And we should be promoting architecture that's relating to tourism because it's one of the regions that is growing. And if you want to see me wearing my off-the-shoulder taffeta ball gown, tune in tomorrow night.
1: There we go.
0: At the Rand Club.
1: There we go. And I mean, maybe we are going to have that conversation because there's so many parts around South African architecture. I didn't even get to ask you why it is we never adopted the American style of building with wood. But conversation for another time.
0: Day.
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2: Thank you for joining us on 702 Afternoons. John Perlman is up next, hosting 702 Drive. We are back tomorrow. It's 3 o'clock.
3: This is EWN.
4: Alleged shooter in DJ Waters case remains behind bars, and DA accuses president of delayed tactics in Pala Pala saga. Good afternoon. I'm Zingisa Chirwa. The Johannesburg Magistrate Court has heard that the alleged shooter in the Warwick Stock murder case will remain in prison due to threats against his life. 25-year-old Armindo Bakula was arrested after CCTV footage allegedly placed him at the scene of the crime. Bakula is accused of working alongside the alleged mastermind and co-accused Vincent Majola. The pair face charges of premeditated murder and conspiracy to commit murder, while Bakula also faces an additional charge of being in the country illegally. The accused appeared in court today, where prosecutor Vincent Mochabela said the matter is ready for pre-trial proceedings scheduled for the 18th of June.
5: Our investigations are complete, and therefore should be in terms of Section 75. Of the Criminal Procedure Act. The state requests the matter to be transferred to the High Court. The indictments are ready, Your Worship.
4: The DA says the work of Parliament to prepare for an impeachment hearing over potential misconduct by President Cyril Ramaphosa should not be allowed to stall because of the legal action he launched yesterday. DA Parliamentary Leader George Michalakis says by threatening to interdict the process, Ramaphosa would be preventing Parliament from complying with the Constitutional Court order and would amount to delay tactics. In a review application filed in the Western Cape High Court, Ramaphosa said it would be intolerable and a travesty if Parliament is to continue with the process while the legal matter is pending. Ramaphosa wants the court to review a parliamentary report which suggests he may have violated the law over the 2020 theft of foreign currency from his Limpopo farm, Palapala. Lindsay Daintlinger reports.
6: Political parties have until the end of today to submit proposals to a rules subcommittee on how they think an impeachment committee should operate. The DA's George Michalakis says Parliament must proceed with drawing up the terms of reference for the impeachment hearing in line with the Constitutional Court order that it set up an impeachment committee without delay.
7: The DA will hold its accountability role seriously and will ensure that Parliament does so without delay at every opportunity.
6: President Cyril Ramaphosa contends in his court papers that the Section 89 report, which will underpin the work of the committee, is fatally flawed in four key aspects. But Michalakis says the president knows there's still much to be done to put parliamentary processes in place before the hearing itself will commence.
7: Parliament must be allowed to conduct its oversight and accountability role unobstructed.
6: He says should the president attempt to interdict the parliamentary proceedings, the result would be damaging to the reputation of Parliament. Lindsay Daintlinger, Eyewitness News, Parliament.
4: Electricity Minister Jose Nzora Mokgopa says Eskom's continued dominance in South Africa's power generation allows the utility to show some flexibility to municipalities struggling with debt. Ramaphosa was responding to questions around the city of Johannesburg's billions of rands owed to Eskom during the launch of the Letabo Solar PV project in the Free State. The minister says he remains confident that the city and its power entity, City Power, will honour their payment agreements. Mongezi Gogo reports.
8: Johannesburg has faced growing pressure over its electricity debt to Eskom, with concerns that non-payment could place further strain on the country's power system. But Ramaphosa says Eskom's position as the country's primary electricity generator means it is still able to work with municipalities while solutions are still being found. He says this is one of the key factors government must consider before fully privatizing electricity generation.
9: So if we're in that dispensation today, so what will be done? Alexander will be done. In the wholesale market, I'm paid. I give electricity to an end customer that can pay.
8: The minister was speaking on the sidelines of Eskom's 75 megawatt solar PV groundbreaking ceremony at the Letabo Power Station. Monkey Ziko Ko, Eyewitness News in the Free State.
4: And the IEC is urging South Africans to register to vote, emphasizing their constitutional right to elect leaders of their choice. The call was made at the launch of the Commission's National Local Government Election Campaign in Midrand today. This as the country prepares for local government polls on the 4th of November, a date now formally gazetted. Ngosikhona Malinga Mnisi reports.
10: The launch marks the start of the electoral timetable and a ramp up in voter mobilization efforts. The IEC says it also signals a renewed commitment to delivering free and fair elections while calling on South Africans to play their part. Chief Executive Officer Simon Mabula is urging eligible voters to use the 20th and 21st of June to register.
11: Just under 24,000 registration stations across 4,488 wards will open over 2 days to enable citizens to register, to verify personal details, and to ensure correct registrations.
10: Prospective voters can also register or update their details online at registertovote.elections.org.za. Or see Khona Malinga Mnisi, Eyewitness News.
4: In your financials, gold is trading at $4,429.69 an ounce. The rand is 16.36 to the dollar, 21.98 to the pound, and 19.04 to the euro. Brent crude oil is $96.70 a barrel.
12: Kempton Park accident scene, R21 northbound before the R23 Benoni off-ramp, slowing down traffic. That's opposite OR Tambo International Airport in Devland. Also traffic a bit sluggish on the Golden Highway between the N1 and the N12.
13: In your sport, attention turns to Bafana Bafana as they make their announcement for the first World Cup squad in 16 years. West Ham keep a hold of Nuno Espirito Santo as they head to the championship. Two more tournaments left for the Blitzbox in their seventh championship season, and the latest from Roland Garros.
4: It's a fine day in Gauteng today, with temperatures peaking at highs of between 20 and 23 degrees. The top story in EWN this hour. The Johannesburg Magistrate Court has heard that the alleged shooter in the Warwick Stock murder case will remain in prison due to threats against his life.
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0: A very good afternoon, everyone. It is 8 minutes past three on Wednesday, the 27th of May. This is 702 Drive with me, John Perlman. Wherever you're listening to us in 702 land, welcome to the show. How much money will be available to fix the city of Johannesburg up and actually make sure that it runs better than it is at the moment? And how much of that money is going to come from your pocket? MMC for Finance in the city of Johannesburg, Deputy Mayor Oyiso Masuku, today tabled the 2026-27 budget.
1: Home to approximately 5.9 million people and buckling under pressure, but it remains a city of resilience, work, struggle, ambition and hope. Our responsibility is to ensure that this hope is not betrayed by poor planning, defective governance, and infrastructure collapse. This budget must be an economic instrument to support growth, expand access to service, and enable investment and maintain existing infrastructure whilst investing in new services.
0: So lots of numbers in the budget, lots of good intentions. We'll look closely at all of that after five. Independent Electoral Commission briefing the media and the country today, particularly around the plans to communicate the importance of the election and the value of voting. We'll talk after four from the IEC to Mashego Shiburi, who's involved in this particular campaign. Most popular sport in South Africa? Well, I think on gross numbers, still football. But rugby's popularity in South Africa has increased massively, according to a recent study. That has commercial implications for the game, but that in turn could have implications for other sports. More on that at 10 to 5 with analyst Nobile Ndlovu. And then, of course, there is music in your musical journey through life. Have you come across singers who looked nothing like the way they sounded? Maybe like this guy.

0: If you saw Rick Astley before you heard him sing, would you really have expected that voice to come out of that guy? Any other guy, for that matter. Okay, so any ideas on that? Anything that strikes you from your own love of music? Drop us a note on 072-702-1702. We'll talk about all of this at about 20 minutes to 6 o'clock. The good news on the markets today is a sharp fall in the oil price. Brent crude down by $4.90 and currently trading at $94.71. The JSE All Share is also down so far today, but not by much, currently weaker by around 210 points. The oil price fall has hit Sasol down by 5.7% and Thungela, which is off by 4.4%. What strikes me as unusual, but we'll get Stephen Curtis's view on this a little bit later. When oil has gone up, gold has gone down, but now oil has gone down and gold has gone down too. And so shares like Pan African Resources responding badly to that $56.18 fall in the gold price, with the share down by 3.3%. Reinet, though, is leading the losers down by 10.5%. Better news from Telkom, up by 7.6%. Richemont is up by 4.9%. Rand is trading at 16 Rand 31 against the dollar. That's 4 cents better than this time yesterday. A euro will cost you 19 Rand and 1 cent. 21 Rand 94 will get you a pound. The Rand bet against sterling today by 9 cents. Stephen Curtis, as I said, joining us with all the market news at 25 past four. We'll have sport with Anthony Teixeira. The announcement of that final Bafana Bafana squad eagerly awaited. I think that's coming up later this evening. And Karabo Chali has the traffic news. Zingi Sachirwa, who you heard a moment ago, back at 3:30 with the latest news headlines.
1: 702. Let's walk the talk.
0: This is 702 Drive. We're live in the place where you live. If it's happening in 702 land, we'll bring it to you as quickly as we possibly can. We could, you know, be even quicker if there's something that you see or observe or notice in the place where you live or the place where you work or simply in the ecosystem that you move through each and every day. So stories we might be missing, angles on stories that we have that we might not be as clear on as we should. Please get in touch. 072-702-1702 or 011-883-0702. Thanks for joining us. We are looking forward to the next 2 hours and 47 minutes in your company.
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0: Right. One of the things we are going to be talking about right now, in fact, nothing in the news, but something very important and central to you, is this fairly simple question. Once you've found out how a particular food is made, have there been any of those dishes or products that you've said, oh man, if that's the way they make it, I am definitely not going to carry on eating it? I wonder if there's something that occurs to you in that regard. Give us a call on 011-883-0702 and 072-702-1702. Rufue Letsua producing the show today with Jonathan Fairbairn. Rufue, a very good afternoon to you. Stuff that you found out, the details of what's actually in the food or how it's made, and you said, that's it, that's me, I am done.
2: Good afternoon, John, and to the rest of the 702 family. So this was a very tough decision to discontinue this thing I was doing. So we used to go to a particular Chisanyama twice a month. We were like regulars. Sometimes we'd call ahead of time to say, hey, listen, there's five of us coming. Please set aside a table, and this is the kind of meat we want. So one day we decided, you know what, why don't we just go there instead of pre-ordering?
0: Yes.
2: Okay, you know, as regulars, VIP, well, they treated us like VIP. I'm not saying the stuff wasn't great. Anyway, they greet us, hey, here's your table, Rufue. Great. So Rufue then decides she wants to go to the bathroom, but then I then passed the kitchen by mistake. Yes. I saw the chef or the braai master dab the steaks and the meat with, you know, like the sponge you use to clean dishes and stuff.
0: Yeah, but how do you know he didn't have a special sponge for the meat?
2: No, That was not a special sponge. The one with
0: I don't mean it's special by way of its design, but he may have had his own meat sponge. It could be a regular sponge, but that was his best tool for...
2: Okay, no, I hear what you're saying, but why would he
0: then...
2: Yeah, idea. Why would this particular guy then say to me, please don't tell people this is what I do.
0: Right, well...
2: I should have led with that, sorry.
0: Yes, that clinches the argument.
2: Yeah,
0: right,
2: so for
0: there.
2: Me, I was like... is this what I've been eating?
0: Yes.
2: And then we actually got extra meat that day, by the way, as a please don't tell anybody.
0: Yeah.
3: What? So you confronted the chef and said,
2: yeah, I was like, how is this what we're eating? You know, in my comical way, but I was like super shocked. I'm like, I'm never coming back.
3: And then he
2: here.
3: Was like, shh, he has
2: he's
3: extra
2: like, no,
3: meat.
2: My sister, ash, you know how it is. Please don't tell the people, my sister.
0: It's very strange that, I must say, because, I mean, a sponge is not an expensive tool.
2: Yeah,
0: like, you know, if you said he was using a, you know, a knife imported from Switzerland to... Yeah, anyway, okay, so once you saw the way in which the food was being prepared, Karabo Charlie, anything that you've, when you found out how it was made, you decided, okay, nope, thank you, done.
3: So it's the way it's packaged. So you have those street vendors who sell makipkip and mazimbas.
0: Oh. Yes.
3: And I kid you not, the last time I was walking past and this guy was packaging a makipkip, and then to open the plastic, he actually blew in it, shook it, and then added a makipkip inside.
0: Mm.
3: So, I mean, you can imagine blowing into something that you're going to put a product in. Oh, then I just thought, how many of them... of those vendors do the same, or maybe maybe he's doing it not thinking,
2: because it's easier, quicker.
3: Yeah, it's quicker,
2: because those are very hot,
3: and they use
2: sometimes.
3: Their bare fingers as well. That's the thing, you know. Maybe they'll wipe their sweat off their forehead and carry on doing the stuff, touching money as well. So they'll touch money and
2: or scratching themselves. You know, sometimes you itch
3: and then
2: and
3: I was like,
2: scratch.
3: So now I buy, you know, the my keeps. I buy the big one,
2: yeah,
3: because we love it. Yeah, we
2: stuff.
3: All love it at home, so
0: yes,
3: that's why we just buy the makipkip wholesaler at ShopRite. I think they also sell it and wherever, and then we dish up or have some if we want some.
2: That's
3: but
2: nasty.
3: We don't buy anymore.
0: Okay, all right, so we've got two things: how the packaging is prepared, how the sauce is applied to the meat, and the way things are made. I mean, sometimes people don't even know what's in a particular product. So you may have a call on that on 011-883-0702 and 072-702-1702. It's 18 minutes past 3.
1: 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Let's walk the talk.
0: Okay, let's see what's happening out in the traffic. Still early days in rush hour, but you never know. There may be problems already. Let's clock in once again with Karabo Charlie.
3: Thanks, John. Well, at this stage, if you are traveling through Kempton Park, slow-moving traffic. This is on the R21 northbound approaching the R23 Benoni off-ramp. This is due to an earlier accident opposite OR Tambo International Airport. Also, slow-moving traffic, that's driving through Edenvale heading towards Bedford View. That's the R24 westbound between Edenvale Road and the Kilulis Interchange. In Devlin, there's also bumper-to-bumper traffic on the Golden Highway between Union Avenue and the N12. If you come across any other traffic issues, kindly WhatsApp us on 072-702-1702.
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5: We have failed as South Africa to condemn some actions in our neighboring countries that lead to people leaving to come here. We didn't condemn Zimbabwe after countless disputed elections and human rights abuses. We continue to side with Robert Mugabe, and we continue to side now with his predecessor.
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5: It doesn't help for us to employ quiet diplomacy and look the other way when there are problems in our brother and sister nations, because ultimately, when things worsen, we bear the brunt.
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3: Right, let's go to the lines. Tapelo is calling us from Vereeniging. Tapelo, a very good afternoon to you. Food that you ended up giving up when you found out how it was made. Tell us, please. Good afternoon.
4: Good afternoon, John. So, first of all, I don't eat pork, right?
3: Yes.
4: So, about 2 or 2.5, 3 years ago, you know the liver paste, the one that's made from escort and it's got like brownish wraps?
3: Yes, yes, I know it.
4: I used to love it. I used to take it with achar, and even at work, I would pack some nice sandwich with achar and aromat. And one day my son says to me, Dad, you said you don't eat pork. I said, yeah. He said, okay, have you read the ingredients on this liver paste of yours? And then when I checked, the one of the ingredients was, it was made from pig liver.
3: Yeah.
4: And then
3: oh,
4: I
3: man.
4: Just stopped eating it right there and there since then.
3: Yeah. Well, at least your son is keeping a close eye on the labels. Thank you. Tapelo, giving us an answer to the question we asked. Once you find out how things are made or what they're made of, can you tell us about a food that you actually then and there decided, okay, I'm done. Not going to be having this anymore from now onwards. Give us a call on that on 011-883-0702.
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2: Let's walk the talk.
3: Right, let's focus our attention now on the OR Tambo Airport. Earlier today, some 300 Ghanaian nationals left South Africa. This was a flight organized by that country's High Commission by the Ghanaian government. And this was a group of Ghanaian nationals who had accepted their government's voluntary repatriation offer. Jabulile Mbata, our EWN colleague, was out at the airport and joins us now. Jabulile, a very good afternoon to you. I understand that Home Affairs were there and they were checking the documents of the people who were departing, and they came up with some numbers that have really sparked quite a lot of discussion. What exactly did they find when they started going through people's papers?
5: Good afternoon, John. So the Home Affairs officials were saying that only 10 of the about 300 plus Ghanaians were in the country legally. But when we asked the Ghana High Commissioner about this, you know, he was saying that the reason for this is because, you know, the South African government took time to process those who were trying to get their documents in order so that they could be in the country legally. So that's actually the answer that we got from the Ghana High Commissioner.
3: So in terms of the, I don't know if you got a chance to speak to any of the people who have decided to accept this offer of voluntary repatriation. If you did, what did they have to say about what prompted them to make this move?
5: So we got to the airport just after they had left. But again, what the High Commissioner was saying is, yes, people took up this offer and it's not forced. People are going on their own will. But he reiterated that this is because of the protests that are happening, because of what he has said is xenophobic attacks against people living in Ghana. And, you know, he didn't have to go, you know, back and forth with the specific examples of these attacks, but he's saying that, you know, what the Ghana government has promised is a better life for the Ghanaians, which is what they are said to receive. They said, you know, as soon as they land, there are plans in place for them to be accommodated.
3: Just a final question. I understand there are going to be further flights. Do we have any details on this?
5: So what we know is that it's actually going to happen later this week. And one of the other things I think is important to note is they are also actually taking Ghanaian prisoners in South Africa who are charged with being in the country illegally. So this is something that they also emphasize, that, you know, it's actually just releasing those Ghanaians who are in the country illegally and in South African prisons to also just, you know, release pressure from the prison system. So those Ghanaians are also being repatriated.
3: Jabulile Mbata, thank you very much. EWN reporter on the line to us from the OR Tambo Airport. Now, I want to share with you something that has come up in Parliament today. This is a meeting of the Standing Committee on Public Accounts. They were hosting and hoping to engage with the Umsunduzi municipality. Some of you who are from the Pietermaritzburg area will know that that capital of KZN is at the center as well of the Umsunduzi municipality. Listen to this. Five, maximum six people actually get to engage with SCOPA. But the Umsunduzi municipality that is in the most dire state of financial health, deficits, excessive creditor payment days, irrecoverable debt. The list is a long one, and that's why they were at SCOPA. Arrived with a delegation of 16 people, of whom 10 and probably 11 were merely going to be observers. Now, Songezo Zibi from Rise Mzansi, who chairs SCOPA, had this to say. So, a lot of people who are here will not get to speak today, and you will have booked 16 return flights and 16 hotel rooms for two nights each, plus, for people to come and sit here in the committee and say nothing. Now, the mayor of Umsunduzi, Mzimkulu Tebola, said that this had not been budgeted for, so they didn't know how much it would cost. I'm not sure what the connection between the two of them are, because there would be receipts. But then he offered this by way of mitigation. And honestly, anyway, let me just read it for you. The mayor said, he told the committee that the delegation had actually been bigger, that more of them were planning to come to Cape Town for two nights, return flights, to come there and say nothing. He said it was actually bigger than this. So I don't know if he's telling the tax and rate payers of that part of the country that you actually got off quite lightly, because we only brought an excess party of, 300% bigger than it ought to be. But it could have been worse, I suppose. It could have been worse. It's 3:30. Right, let's get this update now on the news. Zingisa Chirwa with a story coming out of KZN, I believe. Good afternoon.
6: Good afternoon, John. Yes, a group of foreign nationals has approached the courts to prevent a rural KZN mayor from going anywhere near their stores. 38 shop owners in Escort said their businesses were closed by the mayor Mdudu Zwiyeza's instruction. It's alleged the stores were closed since last month, but the municipality says the stores were granted permission to reopen on Monday. Ndlandla Mabaso reports.
7: Mayor Mieza has been vocal in calling for undocumented foreign nationals to leave the country, enforcing bylaws in his hometown of Escort. He also took part in marches by civic organization March and March, which saw sporadic protests against undocumented foreigners. His lawyer, Olani Zuma, says the group has brought a civil application to keep his client away from their shops.
8: And we are going to argue before this court later that it is the right of the municipality, as enshrined in the law, they have that responsibility to go to all shops within their jurisdiction to check if people are compliant with the law. And that is exactly what they're doing. And that right cannot be taken from the municipality. It is a right, it's not even a right, it's a responsibility that they must exercise.
7: The matter will be heard by the Pietermaritzburg High Court this afternoon. Nhlanhla Mabaso, Eyewitness News, Pietermaritzburg.
6: Parliament's Police Portfolio Committee says a critical shortage of specialist investigators in child sex crime cases has impacted the conviction rate of such offences. The committee's chairperson, Ian Cameron, conducted an oversight visit to Gales River Family Violence, Child Protection and Sexual Offences Unit yesterday. He says the unit only has 7 investigators when such a specialised team needs a minimum of 11. Cameron says the unit, which serves 3 police precincts, including Mfuleni, lacks enough investigators to properly handle GBV, child protection and sexual cases. The IEC is urging South Africans to register to vote, emphasizing their constitutional right to elect leaders of their choice. The call was made at the launch of the Commission's National Local Government Election Campaign in Midrand today. This as the country prepares for the local government polls on the 4th of November, a date now formally gazetted. Ngoskhona Malinga Mnisi reports.
9: The launch marks the start of the electoral timetable and a ramp-up in voter mobilization efforts. The IEC says it also signals a renewed commitment to delivering free and fair elections while calling on South Africans to play their part. Chief Executive Officer Sime Mamabolo is urging eligible voters to use the 20th and 21st of June to register.
10: Just under 24,000 registration stations across 4,488 wards will open over 2 days to enable eligible citizens to register, to verify personal details, and to ensure correct registrations.
9: Prospective voters can also register or update their details online at registertovote.elections.org.za. Kosi Khonamalinga Mnisi, Eyewitness News.
6: And the World Health Organization is warning that the ongoing conflict in the Democratic Republic of Congo is hampering the Ebola outbreak response. According to reports, aid workers have been struggling as travel has become difficult because of poor road conditions. Conflict and mass displacement have also weakened the health system and have international aid cuts. The BBC is reporting that health authorities in the country have been struggling to confirm cases of 220 deaths. Only 17 people so far have been confirmed by lab tests as having died of the disease. WHO head is expected to touch down in the DRC today to spearhead scaling up efforts to contain the virus. And in your weather, a partly cloudy Thursday is in store for Gauteng tomorrow. Temperatures will drop to lows of between 5 and 9 degrees and peak at highs of between 22 and 24.
11: Devland, heading into El Dorado Park, there's bumpy bumper traffic on the Golden Highway between the N1 and the N12. While in Kempton Park, we're still dealing with that accident scene. R21 northbound before the R23 Benoni off-ramp, slowing down traffic opposite OR Tambo International Airport.
6: The top story in EWN, a group of foreign nationals has approached the course to prevent a rural KZN mayor from coming anywhere near their stores.
1: Bongani Bingwa, 702 Breakfast.
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12: How worried are you about what seems now to be a growing disquiet in South Africa around the issue of migration, particularly when it pertains to undocumented individuals from countries elsewhere on our continent?
13: Well, it is a worry, but also there is a protocol that the heads of state agreed to at the AU in 2018, I think, and that needs to be rectified. It's only been rectified by four countries. That protocol allows free movement of people within the continent. But of course, for that free movement to happen, we have to have proper documentation.
12: All right, Dr. Nkosazana Dlamini-Zuma.
2: Bongani Bingwa, 6 to 9
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19: Hi, John and the gang. On Refilwe, is it Refilwe's story about the spawns? I don't think it was that serious. I think he just assumed that she would make an issue out of it, which she now did. But I think he was using a sponge dedicated for the meat. I don't think he was using a dirty sponge, but the mere fact that I have seen people use like paintbrushes to marinate meat, but it's a paintbrush that was brand new that was dedicated for that specific purpose. So I think maybe she overreacted a little bit and made him panic. And he obviously didn't want it, other people to make an issue out of it, because, yeah, you can use such things to make your life easier. And, yeah. So mine was when I found out where they made Indomie noodles, I stopped eating it.

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1: So, and I can't buy a packet because that's not my intention, because I'll end up not enjoying it if I have to buy packets, because I'll end up finishing the packet in a day or a week and stuff. So, yeah, now Karabo got me thinking, I think maybe I'm going to stop now as well to buy from them.
2: Yeah, well, the question we asked you, once you knew how things are made or prepared, talking about food here, of course, is there anything you thought, okay, no, I'm done. I'm not going to eat that anymore. Give us a call on that on 011-883-0702. Still to come on 702 Drive at 10 to 4, we are going to be talking to the NSPCA, the Society for the Prevention of Cruelty to Animals. They are engaged in a matter in the Constitutional Court, and this is to do with legislation and the wording of legislation in terms of the protection of animals, particularly, I think, wild animals, although not exclusively, and all of it focuses around one single word, the word well-being. We'll find out why this has gone all the way to the highest court in the land and what the issues at stake really are. That's coming up. It's 19 minutes to 4.
3: EWN Sport.
2: Anthony Teixeira, very good afternoon to you. There are some excited players and there'll be some nervous ones, I would think, on the fringe of Bafana selection. But today is the day.
4: Yeah, good afternoon, John. It is the day indeed, as Bafana will announce their first FIFA World Cup squad in 16 years this evening. Kosiuho Bruce will unveil the players headed to the North American tournament, with FIFA expecting final squad lists between 23 to 26 players submitted by June 1st. South Africa in Group A alongside the co-hosts Mexico, Czechia and South Korea. You can catch the announcement live stream on EWN's YouTube at 7 p.m. Shotstopper behind Leicester City and their remarkable 5,000-1 Premier League win, Kasper Schmeichel has been forced to retire because of a serious shoulder injury. Initially, he had sustained that injury while in international duty with Denmark back in March 2025. However, he tweaked it again in February this year with Celtic, and after consultation with surgeons, has made the decision to bring an end to his 20-year playing career. Well, West Ham announced that manager Nuno Espirito Santo will be staying on and leading them in the championship. The Hammers ended a 14-year stay in the English top flight at the weekend, and rumours swirled that he'd been part of the expected exodus. During the half of the season that he was in charge, the Portuguese manager collected 25 points, which would have been enough for a mid-table finish had he been in charge from the start. In a statement, the London club accepted that the season was just not good enough, and they believe he's the right manager to lead them with a track record in the division. He led Wolves back to the top flight as they won the championship back in the 17-18 season. In rugby, two more tournaments left for the Blitzbox in their seventh championship. Juno Cupido, since making his debut last year, has struggled with injuries, missing out on the Dubai home leg in Cape Town, Perth and the Singapore Sevens. He spoke on how he's maintained his hunger.
5: Yeah, injury is part of the game, but it's just how you get back up from injury. Like, either you can just stay down or you can just get up, and the thing is, you need to be mentally focused for that, and you need to prepare yourself mentally and physically, because the injury can either break you or it can make you.
4: And in tennis, David Ofechvokina knocked out of the second round of the Roland Garros. Meanwhile, Alex de Minaur received a walkover after Alexander Blocks was forced to withdraw, confirming he has an ankle sprain. Igor Swiatek and Belinda Bencic both picking up straight set victories as well. Anthony Teixeira, Eyewitness News Sport.
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2: 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The National Lottery is changing lanes and moving over to CZKIA, your new official National Lottery operator from the 1st of June. So the build-up is starting to build up, and it's beginning in Glenander. What's happening there, Karabo?
6: Yeah, so if you're leaving Alberton heading towards the Soweto area, there's an accident seen in Glenander. That's

0: on the N12 westbound near Klipprivier Drive, causing more than a 30-minute delay. Devland traveling towards Eldorado Park, bumper-to-bumper traffic on the Golden Highway between the N1 and the N12. While in Roodepoort, there's also slow-moving traffic on Ontdekkers. This is approaching CR Swart. Kempton Park, there's that accident scene. R21 northbound before the R23 Benoni off-ramp, causing heavy delays. That's if you're travelling opposite or Tambo International Airport. If you come across any other traffic issues, kindly WhatsApp us on 072-702-1702.
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5: 702 Drive, quick one. You know, I've just been glancing at our WhatsApp feed, and we often run various competitions with commercial partners, with people who we agree with. We see something that we want to achieve together. And I noticed some people respond to it because those competitions almost always have some process to them. Either primediaplus.com would be the place where you enter. Perhaps the partnering company has a website and they've got the competition going. To all the people who then send us a message saying, please, can I have one, or something simple like that, just to avoid disappointment, please read the details of competition entry, because we then get WhatsApp saying, oh, well, you know, I wrote to you and you didn't send me anything. There is always, always a site for the competitions we run, a process where you can enter. It's true of the opportunities we offer live on the station, like the various quizzes and so on. Just follow that and you'll be in with a real, real chance. 13 minutes now to 4.
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3: At John Pearlman.
5: So, Anthony Teixeira, food that you really liked, then found out how it was made or what was in it, and then you decided, okay, maybe not.
6: It's something I grew up on. It was one of those things that was constantly part of my life. It was in sandwiches. Sometimes people would fry it. You'd have it with an egg. It was amazing. And then somebody explained to me in great detail how polony is made.
5: Yes.
6: And then all of a sudden it was just ruined for me. I mean, genuinely, polony is one of those things where I think of my childhood, polony. The smell of fried polony is one of it. And now I will not touch it.
5: And you've stuck to that?
6: I have 100%.
5: Yeah.
6: But I still have sausages, despite the fact that that's also kind of...
5: Made in the same way.
6: Very similar.
5: Some people say you don't want to find out too much about the pie that you particularly like. And, you know, I mean, there's a difference between things that would be bad for you and things that once you know what they are, you just decide that you absolutely don't like. So I get that there's a distinction, but give us a call. Please keep calling us on that on 011-883-0702 and 072-702-1702. Aubrey says, I don't drink bottled water dished out by funeral undertakers at graveyards during burials. Surely if the bottle's sealed, why would you mind? I mean, they never run out and the undertaker would be conducting multiple various burials on that day. Where do they store such quantities of chilled water bottles with corpses overnight in their mortuary fridges? Of course, I have never, ever considered anything like that. And I have to say, even if any of that were true, it wouldn't bother me in the slightest. But hey, that's it. We are all very, very different indeed. 11 minutes to 4.
3: Drive home with John Pearlman
4: on 702. Let's walk the talk.
5: Right. I want to focus on a constitutional court matter that is getting underway this week. And it's all to do with the way in which our law requires us to behave in regard to animals and treat them, both domestic animals, but I think possibly in this instance, particularly wild animals as well. Now, in 2022, Let me just make sure I get that right. Yes, there was a change made to the relevant legislation, the National Environmental Management Biodiversity Act, and it all involves around the word well-being. Now, the word well-being is being contested. It was challenged by the South African Hunters and Game Conservation Association, and the meaning and implications of well-being, which the law defines as, quote, the holistic circumstances and conditions of an animal, which are conducive to its physical, physiological, and mental health and quality of life, including the ability to cope with its environment. So why is one word a point of such contestation? Well, clearly, this would be because it refers to a particular way of looking at animals. Let's get to the bottom of this. Fighting for the inclusion of the word well-being is the NSPCA, the National Society for the Prevention of Cruelty to Animals. And we're joined by the organization's communications manager, Jacques Peacock. Mr. Peacock, welcome and thanks very much for joining us on the show. What's in a word? Clearly a great deal. Why is the inclusion of the word well-being so important, as your organization clearly believes it is?
7: Good afternoon. It's a pleasure chatting to you and the listeners. And yeah, as you say, you know, that one word caused 4.5 hours of argument before the Constitutional Court yesterday. And I guess it all comes down to how people, based on the value they attach to animals and the interest that they have in animals, you know, can affect their interpretation of how we should treat animals and view animals. And, you know, unfortunately, the law is clear on how it should be.
5: Yeah, it's interesting. I mean, one of the arguments I've heard in favor of the position you and others adopt, Mr. Peacock, is that if you don't consider the well-being of animals, then essentially all decisions are made based on numbers. So, for example, we've got too many elephants, therefore we have to make a plan to either move or get rid of these elephants. This would say you've got to consider other things. But what are those other things? I mean, how do we assess animals' well-being?
7: Well, you know, I mean, recently science has been quite the buzzword, especially in the environmental management area, from government's perspective at least. And, you know, the NSPCA too base our work and decisions and actions on finance, but on science rather. But, you know, when it comes to well-being or welfare, it's not as black and white as one would say. And
5: yes,
7: it really is, as the definition says, that you need to look at the holistic circumstances and conditions of those animals, including physical, physiological, and mental health, as well as the quality of life. And one of the arguments, you know, was that you should only look at the living conditions of an animal, whatever that animal might be. And a point that Justice Colopin took in the Constitutional Court, which was quite interesting, is he said, you know, if you ignore wildlife and you look at someone who has a dog,
5: yes,
7: their physical conditions might be immaculate, but the fact that its owner screams at the dog every single day, that is the conditions in which the animals should live, and that comprises their living conditions, and that is what is meant about the holistic circumstances and conditions that you need to consider.
5: How would that play out, though, where tough decisions have to be made? For example, it might require the culling of a particular animal. There's no way, I would think, in which you can factor their well-being into a process like that. I mean, does this not ignore some of the essential realities that flow out of the fact that we have encroached on wild spaces, and in many ways that's irreversible?
7: No, well, I don't think, you know, necessarily that it's so narrow.
5: Yes.
7: You know, you also have to view how well-being is used in relation to the rest of the Act member specifically, in that, you know, for example, the minister may make regulations which prohibit certain activities which impact negatively on the well-being of animals. But
5: right.
7: If you look at, for example, a situation where you might have an overpopulation and there is no other resort except to cull, for example, you know, if that is the decision, any action that are taken, you know, in relation to animals have a possibility of affecting their well-being. However, you need to look at whichever decision is taken. How can that be done in such a humane way that their well-being, which includes all these considerations and factors that we need to take into account,
5: right,
7: is impacted in the least possible manner?
5: So, for example, I mean, clearly, you know, the framing of well-being doesn't mean that you can't do anything that would be to the detriment of an animal, but you've got to do it in the most humane possible way. So, for example, and just perhaps you can help me if I give you a hypothetical example. You'll tell me, Mr. Peacock, if I'm on the right track. If, for example, killing of an animal was required, the inclusion of well-being would require you to get the most skilled hunter, for example, to execute that decision. In other words, there would be not only a moral duty on you, but a legal one to make sure that this was done with a minimum amount of pain and distress, for example. Is that where this is going?
7: Absolutely. And including things like, you know, that it should be a clean shot with an instantaneous death. That's something that we mentioned in the Constitutional Court yesterday. You know, you can't go out, you know, in that scenario, swinging rifles and shooting into an abyss and hoping that in the process you eat an animal. And that's really what it's all about. You know, only as a small example of how it could be applied more generally.
5: So we've been focusing on wild animals. Does this have application to the way people look after either farm animals for commercial purposes or domestic animals for the many reasons people have them?
7: Well, you know, of course, this definition is confined to NEMBA, you know, which focuses on biodiversity.
5: Okay.
7: And animals in that sense. But what is very important, and which was ventilated quite a lot yesterday in the Constitutional Court, is, you know, that the position that brought us to well-being as it stands today has been developed in our jurisprudence for many, many years. So in other words, in 2016 already, the Constitutional Court in the case of NSPCA versus Minister of Justice already then indicated that animals are sentient beings that can feel pain and suffer, and that we should place intrinsic value on animals, not to the benefit of humans, but to the benefit of animals as intrinsic individuals. So we already have that way of how we are supposed to look at animals and their welfare that has been in existence for more than 10 years. What we are seeing here is how it's starting to find its feet in the law that we see on paper.
5: Thank you very much. It's a very, very interesting debate. I'm really curious to see what the Constitutional Court rules in this regard. And it takes me back to a conversation you may recall. We spoke to the police, member of the police diving team who they got a crocodile out of the Crocodile River because they're looking for the mortal remains of somebody who'd been washed away during the floods. And we had a huge debate about human rights versus animal rights and so on. So when I saw this was before the court, I thought this is not exactly the same story, but I think it's an interesting particular side route perhaps on some of the debates we had before. So if it's still on your mind, do call us on 011-883-0702, 702 Drive. News at 4, coming up shortly.
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8: It seems to me a sensible solution. If I'm purchasing electricity from City Power, that money must be ring-fenced and used to pay the debt to Eskom, right?
9: Yeah, that is the case. This is a way of going about fencing the collection of what is received for electricity from the city of Joburg, and then that money is then passed to Eskom.
8: Matthew Cruz is an energy analyst based at Empower, as indicated the local government agency having its NEC meeting to reflect on this intervention from Eskom.
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14: Joburg Metro tables 97 million rand budget, and German police arrest a far-left militant. Good afternoon, I'm Zingisa Chirwa. The troubled Joburg Metro has tabled a 97.1 billion rand budget for the 2026-27 financial year, including 90.4 billion rand in operating revenue. The city says its main income will come from electricity at 27.8 billion rand and wastewater at 21.5 billion. Finance MMC Luyiso Masogu presented the budget in council in Bromfontein alongside financial turnaround plan. She insists the city has not collapsed financially but is under severe pressure. Masogu says recovery will require more than better revenue collection, highlighting the need for spending control. She adds that the turnaround plan is built around six key recovery pillars:
15: financial recovery, revenue enhancement, expenditure containment, creditor and liquidity reform, governance and compliance, and labor stability. The framework is supported by the hybrid model of sweeping arrangements reform and a phased revenue sharing agreement commencing with Joburg Water on the 1st of July 2026.
14: The Johannesburg Magistrate Court has heard that the alleged shooter in the Warwick Stock murder case will remain in prison due to threats against his life. 25-year-old Armindo Pakula was arrested after CCTV footage allegedly placed him at the scene of the crime. Pakula is accused of working alongside the alleged mastermind and co-accused Vincent Majola. The pair face charges of premeditated murder and conspiracy to commit murder, while Pakula also faces an additional charge of being in the country illegally. The accused appeared in court today, where prosecutor Vincent Mochabela said the matter is ready for pre-trial proceedings scheduled for the 18th of June.
16: Our investigations are complete and therefore should be in terms of Section 75(2) of the Criminal Procedure Act. State requests the matter to be transferred to the High Court. The indictments are ready, Your Worship.
14: The Electricity Ministry says South Africa cannot afford to fully privatize its power generation just yet, warning that the country still needs Eskom to anchor the grid. Minister Hosi Ntoramogopa was speaking on the sidelines of Eskom's 75-megawatt solar PV groundbreaking ceremony at the Letabo Power Station in the Free State. The project forms part of Eskom's broader plan to introduce more renewable energy into the country's power mix as South Africa moves to reduce its reliance on coal. That's where we'll find EWN's Mongezi Gogo.
12: The solar facility will be built on more than 160 hectares of Eskom-owned land near Vereeniging and is expected to take about 18 months to complete, with operations expected to begin in late 2027. Among those attending today's ceremony were Eskom CEO Dan Marokane, as well as the premiers of Gauteng and the Free State, Banyaza Lesufi and McQueen Letsoa Matai. Minister Ramakgopa says while South Africa is expanding its renewable energy footprint, the country is not yet in a position to completely hand over electricity generation to the private sector.
17: It must be gradually introduced at a pace and scale that the country can afford. I'm saying afford because the consequences of rushing could take us back to load shedding.
12: Eskom has identified several coal-fired power stations for repurposing as part of its Just Energy Transition strategy. Monkey Ziko Ko, Eyewitness News in the Free State.
14: And German police have arrested a far-left militant after she spent 13 years on the run. Daniela Kletter was sentenced to 13 years in prison for a series of armed robberies committed while she was a fugitive. It's understood she's a former member of a radical anti-capitalist group that carried out killings, bombings and kidnappings, mainly in the 70s and 80s. The group is believed to have been responsible for 34 deaths, including police, judges, American soldiers and a former Nazi SS officer who later became a prominent industrialist. In your financials, gold is trading at $4,429.94 an ounce. The rand is 16.34 to the dollar, 21.97 to the pound and 19.02 to the euro. Brent crude oil is $95.78 a barrel.
0: Kempton Park, we're still dealing with that accident scene on the R21 northbound before the R23 Benoni off-ramp, causing about a 20-minute delay. That's opposite OR Tambo International Airport. In Devland, also bumper-to-bumper traffic on the Golden Highway between the N1 and the N12, and in Glenenda, there's an accident scene, N12 westbound. This is between Klip Rivier Drive. This is approaching Klip Rivier Drive, and it's causing about a 30-minute delay.
6: And in your sport, Coach Uho Bruce set to announce his 26-player strong Bafana Bafana squad for the upcoming 2026 FIFA World Cup. Tennis has Roland Garros's second round underway and former heavyweight champion Tyson Fury set for another fight.
14: Gauteng will be partly cloudy tomorrow, Johannesburg dropping to overnight lows of 7 degrees, peaking at 23, Pretoria a low of 9 and a high of 24, Vereeniging 5 and 22 degrees. The top story in EWN this hour, the troubled Joburg Metro has tabled a 97.1 billion rand budget for the 2026-27 financial year, including 90.4 billion rand in operating revenue.
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5: Seven minutes past four on 7:02 Drive, the second hour of the show. Starting now, it's great to have you with us. Coming up shortly, we're going to be talking to Masego Shiburi, joining us from the Independent Electoral Commission. They've launched their election marketing campaign, trying to get as many people as possible to come out and vote. This is the official launch of the 2026 local government election, so a number of other issues were covered in the briefing as well. We'll look forward to that conversation, but in the meanwhile, if you are having conversations, either as a younger person talking to older people about whether it's worth voting or the other way around, maybe you're an older voter trying to persuade younger people in your life to get out, make their mark and get involved in the democratic process. What are those conversations about? What are the key things that you are ending up discussing? And what are the most difficult points you are finding in terms of reaching agreement? Give us a call on that on 011-883-0702. Later in the hour, we'll be talking to Ngobile Ndlovu. He's an analyst, founder of Cash in Sport Research and Advisory. Very interesting stats have come out about the massive increase in popularity and watchability of rugby in South Africa. Rugby for many years lagging well behind football in terms of being the country's most popular sport. Those gaps are narrowing. Of course, there are people who do watch both, but what are the implications of that? If more people are watching rugby, more eyes on the game, does that mean the marketing value of rugby increases? Might that be to the detriment of other sports? There's a lot to talk about there. We'll do it at 10 to 5. After 5 o'clock, a closer look at the budget for the city of Johannesburg. Tabled today, debated tomorrow, and coming into effect on the 1st of July. That is the 2026-2027 budget. 9 minutes past four, we asked you questions about food and the extent to which, if you find out what's contained in food, have you then changed your mind and thought, well, you know what, I don't think I'm going to actually eat that food. RJ sent us this message, which, pun intended, really is food for thought. And RJ says, without sounding naive, looking too much into how some of the food is prepared can be the final nail in small and micro in businesses and potentially destroy livelihoods. Not that they should be allowed to be grossly negligent, but rather they should be given some lenience. Even in upmarket eating houses or even five-star hotels, there are certain hygienic and preparation compromises. RJ, throwing out another angle for us to consider.
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18: Hi, good afternoon, John. It's such a good laugh in the car now. I'm thinking when I met my wife now, then girlfriend, I asked her once, to make bull brain for me, because I grew up where you make bull brain in the can, take it out and you cut it up with onions and and tomatoes. You make like a, they call it a smorchi, like a, you know, like a lekker, something to eat with bread or even with pap or something. But yes, I can tell you, when my wife opened that can and she started making that bull brain, when she got that smell, that was the last I ate that in my house. And I think that was close to 9-10 years ago. She said to me, over her dead body, she will never ever make it again. So I'd have to go to family and friends if I ever want to eat that in or taste it again. Thank you, John.
19: Yeah, good afternoon, John. Scoreline, Kempton Park. I don't buy those meaties which are roasted along the roads, because I don't see any ablution facilities nearby where they roast the meaties. I love them, but no, can't. Thank you.
5: Yeah, I mean, you may not notice, but, you know, maybe people bring water and soap and wash basins. I mean, it's not in any of those small businesses' interests to provide food that people are going to be unhappy with later. So I would have thought that they have given some thought to exactly how it is that they're going to go about making sure that everything they prepare is hygienic. But anyway, I think RJ has raised a very important point for us that we can throw into the mix. 11 minutes past four.
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5: EWN Traffic is brought to you by CZ Kaya. The National Lottery is changing lanes and moving over to CZ Kaya, your new official National Lottery operator from the 1st of June. Glenander, some delays. We've had them earlier, seemingly not getting much better. Here's Karabo Charlie.
21: Yeah, there's an overturned vehicle that's in the Glenander area. So if you are leaving Alberton heading towards the Soweto area, expect about a 30-minute delay. That's the N12 westbound approaching Klipriviere Drive in Devland. Also, bumper-to-bumper traffic on the Golden Highway between the N1 and the N12. Roodepoort, we still have slow-moving traffic on Ontdekkers. This is approaching CR Swart. While in Protea Glen, Soweto traffic sluggish on the R559, that's Main Road opposite GOG Gardens. Kempton Park, we're still dealing with that accident scene involving a truck on the R21 northbound before the R23 Benoni off-ramp, still causing about a 20-minute delay. That's opposite OR Tambo International Airport. In Boksburg, heading towards Brakpan, roadworks also causing heavy delays on the N17 eastbound between Rondebult and Carnival City. For the latest traffic updates, you can also follow us on X at EWN Traffic.
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9: Let's walk the talk.
3: 702 Drive. So, elections coming up on the 4th of November in 2026. Today, the Independent Electoral Commission officially launching the 2026 local government elections. To talk about some of the issues that were raised, we're joined now by Masego Shiburi, who's Deputy Chief Electoral Officer for Electoral Matters. Mr. Shiburi, welcome and thanks very much for giving us your time. Quite a lot was said about getting first-time voters and young people out there, firstly to register and secondly to go to the polls to make their mark. Before we talk about some of the methods, though, that you're deploying, how do you understand young people's relative reluctance so far to actually do those two things, A, register and go out and vote? Because I would assume your solution is informed by your diagnosis.
10: Indeed. Good afternoon, John. Thank you for having us.
9: We've done research, and the research has been done since 1999, so that it shapes our campaigns ahead of each election. This election, the voters and citizens tell us two things. One, they do not intend to vote, not because there are difficulties. They do not register and vote, not because they don't have information, but principally because they are disillusioned, especially young persons, because they may have not seen the benefits of a democracy working, and therefore they have no inclination to want to participate. On our part, we understand that one of the indicators of the health of a democracy is the rate at which citizens participate. So today we launched and are offering a youth biased, because young persons are still underrepresented on the voters' roll. If you consider that we are a youthful population, we think a lot of effort should be invested in getting young persons to vote.
10: But
9: we are encouraged because once registered, young persons are more likely to turn out and vote than any age cohort.
3: Yeah, I mean, that is encouraging. Sorry to jump in there, but I wanted to ask you this. I mean, if people are not voting because of, for a series of experience-based reasons, I'm not convinced that a campaign to say, well, this is why you should vote, coming from a body that can't actually fix the reasons for their apathy, is going to make much difference. I'm sure you've considered that.
9: Indeed, we have. And that's why we are taking the research outcomes to all stakeholders, including political contestants, to say every one of us has a role to play.
3: Yes.
9: We will certainly play our role. But if we only do that, which is the procedural aspects of a democracy, if they are not matched by the substantive, other words, lived experiences out of democracy, what democracy means in neighborhood, what democracy means in daily lives of people, the effort of an election management body on their own will not invert that rate of people disconnecting and opting out of a democratic system.
3: So, Mr. Shaburi, we'll come back to voter turnout and apathy, which may well be extending into older voters as well, and that in a moment. But I want to engage with this aspect of what you covered today, combating disinformation. Are there going to be any rules about using AI? And I'll give you specific examples. If, for example, you depict a political opponent doing something visually that didn't actually happen, but, for example, you might show a particular person sitting, eating a lavish meal on the edge of an informal settlement or something like that. Are there going to be any steps taken that you actually cannot use the limitless powers now of creating imagery to actually make those kind of false depictions? I don't know if my question is clear, but it may well be too late because you need national legislation to do that.
9: It is indeed clear, John. What we did in the last year, working with the African Union Commission on Elections throughout the continent, we co-sponsored the development of continental guidelines and principles on the use of AI in elections.
3: Right.
9: We are intending to domesticate some of those principles. We are in the process of drafting a code of conduct that deals with disinformation. And by its nature, disinformation will only deal or be limited to factual false statements.
3: Right.
9: And it will not cover satire. It will not cover opinions. It will only deal with factual false statement. We will be publishing that code very soon for public comments. We've just tested it for lawfulness and constitutionality. We think we're striking a good balance between freedom of expression, freedom of speech, as well as curtailing content that is deleterious to free and fair election. And once we've received submissions from South Africans, we will finalize the code, which the Commission will issue as a way of a regulation. It would help if we had a country policy on AI, because
3: yes,
9: then our code of conduct will be hinged on a country policy.
3: So, I mean, satire is allowed. And you know, an example of that, for example, that comes to mind is the depiction of the Gauteng Premier, Panyaza Lesufi, fully clothed, having a shower in a hotel. And this was, you know, the Democratic Alliance making a political point out of something the Premier said. The fact of the matter is he did not have a shower, fully clothed in a hotel. You would call that satire, not disinformation, for example?
9: In terms of what we're contemplating, that will not fall in the category of disinformation, okay, because we have guidelines from a court case that was decided by the courts in the DA versus ANC, which offers us guidance on what should be considered as disinformation, and that excludes robust political commentary, satire, and robust political debates and opinions.
3: So, I mean, you know, just to use the same two political parties, but put the shoe on the other foot. So, for example, if the ANC put out a poster showing the mayor of Cape Town and a group of friends sitting having a banquet on the somewhere in Khayelitsha, that would also be counted as satire and not misinformation. So, you know, you give as good as you get, in other words.
9: That's what the courts have told us.
3: Okay.
9: Because in a previous matter, the commission had sought to make a finding on those type of things. The court told us the commission can form an opinion. It can't impose a sanction. A party that is offended by that type of depiction must approach courts or even the electoral court to have the matter determined. Clearly, the court disabused us of the belief that we thought we had responsibility to police issues of disinformation.
3: Thank you so much, Masego Shiburi. Very, very interesting to see the way in which AI and various ways of using social media and what the commissioner described as satire, to see the way that plays out. Maybe you've got some thoughts on that. And again, the question I was asking earlier, getting young people to vote. What kind of conversations are you having in your friendship, family or work circles in that regard? Give us a call, 011-883-0702, 072-702-1702. Masego Shiburi, Deputy Chief Electoral Officer for Electoral Matters. 26 minutes past 4.
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6: With Relebogile Mabotja, 1 to 3 p.m.
10: Okay, so let's specifically speak about high earners. Who qualifies as a high earner according to this debt index?
11: Yeah, so we've been doing the debt index for a number of years, and this time we decided there's been a lot of talk about high earners. So we basically wanted to look at specifically for those who are taking home 50,000 Rand or more, so really high earners. And, you know, previously we had talked about those taking home more than 35,000 Rand. And I think we wanted to split these groups into two to see if there was any behavioral differences.
10: Yes.
11: So in this case, when we talk about the top earners, that's who we're talking about, those who take home more than 50,000 Rand.
10: Executive head at Debt Busters, Bene Sega.
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3: Right, let's find out what's happening on the markets. 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
16: Afternoon, John. A lower oil price obviously giving a lot of markets and indices some room to breathe, but not necessarily helping the JSE. The JSE All Share down 0.38%, 115,372 points. Financials up 0.04, industrials up half, and resources down 1.8%. Gold and platinum prices down. But the story of the day, Telkom, up 9.65% on the day, John. They did say today they expect their headline earnings to be up by around 50% for the year to the end of March. They say there's been a strong underlying performance. They've got lower finance charges. They've been able to reduce their debt. But they also say last year there was a derecognition loss from their pension fund. That's flattering this year's results. In other words, last year's was sort of artificially depressed. This makes this year's results look a lot better. Richemont is up 4.74, Optasia up nearly 2.5, and Omnia up 2.4. They had an update this week. The Fashini Group also up 2.24, and Sun International up 2% on the day. Rainet, the big investment company, they're down 11.2% today. Their net asset value of Rainet Investment Managers fell by 4.5% to 6.6 billion euros in the year to the end of March. They do say, though, that they've been able to de-risk their portfolio. They sold two of their major investments, and that's one of the reasons they've had a really, that's had a really such a big impact on their results. Sasol down nearly 6% on lower oil prices. Thungela down 4.27%, and Redefine Properties down nearly 4%, while platinum and gold miners are also down a little bit today. Finally, some sort of resolution in the case against Novus and Mustek. So the printing company Novus now agreeing to a settlement in the case involving the computer firm Mustek. Regulators had found a hedge fund called Nomus had acted as a broker, John. So in the takeover, this company was basically buying up shares and had known in advance that there was going to be this takeover bid, and they had been able to do this secretly without disclosing it. After all of that, they've essentially reached a settlement. In the US, the main indices opening slightly higher, so lots of momentum around AI. Still cautious optimism around a deal between the US and Iran. And I mean, we kind of haven't really moved on that from what I can see for probably the last 3 weeks. The Dow Jones is up 0.65%. The Nasdaq is down 0.04%. The S&P 500 is up 0.08% at the moment. The gold price, $4,443.49. An ounce platinum, $1,919.80. Brent crude, $95.72. The rand to the dollar, 16.33. To the euro, 19.02. To the British pound, 21.97. Stephen Crotus, EWN Business.
3: Thanks, Stephen. Back with us in about 55 minutes time at 28 minutes to 5. Let's go back to Zingisa Chirwa. And Zingisa has all the breaking stories, including very interesting comments made in regard to our prison. Zingisa.
17: Thanks, John. It seems Minister of Correctional Services Peter Groenewald says they're in the process of changing legislation to allow the country to deport the thousands of foreigners in South African prisons. Groenewald says they've signed a memorandum of agreement with Botswana on the interstate transfer of prisoners. But the minister has told the Security Cluster question session that South African legislation prohibits the country from deporting to other countries. Babalondenze reports.
18: Action SA MP Lerato Ngobeni questioned whether any progress has been made in the signing of bilateral agreements for the deportation of 26,000 foreigners incarcerated in the country. She says this represents one out of every six inmates in the country's prison system. But Minister Pieter Groenewald says laws that govern the country's criminal justice system currently prohibit the transfer.
19: Because at the moment it states that the moment the person is arrested or sentenced, he or she must be kept in our prisons.
18: He says this will change in due course.
19: Now we are in the process amending that.
18: Groenewald says they've set a deadline of no later than May next year to plug the legal loopholes. Babalo Ndenza, Eyewitness News.
17: The African Transformation Movement has accused President Cyril Ramaphosa of using Stalingrad tactics to stall an impeachment hearing against him. It wants the Western Cape High Court to hear an application brought by Ramaphosa against Parliament's Palapala report in early August. Ramaphosa is threatening to interdict Parliament's impeachment proceedings if it continues while the judicial review is underway. But in a lawyer's letter to the President, the ATM says Ramaphosa is trying to delay being subjected to a fair and constitutional process. Lindsay Dentley has more.
20: ATM parliamentary leader Vuyo Zungula, who originally tabled the impeachment motion against Ramaphosa in 2022, says President Cyril Ramaphosa's review application is ill-founded. The ATM says should the impeachment committee postpone its proceedings pending Ramaphosa's application to the court, it could constitute contempt of the constitutional court order that parliament establish such a committee. Delaying the inquiry, the ATM argues, would also constitute a violation of Parliament's constitutional obligation to enforce accountability. Zungula says attempting to interdict the proceedings of another arm of state would also be an abuse of the court. He adds that the President should know better than to try and interfere with the workings of parliamentary committees until it has made findings. Zungula says in his view, the impeachment proceedings should continue irrespective of Ramaphosa's court application, and besides, he believes the application is without merit. Ramaphosa has told the court he believes the Section 89 report is fatally flawed and that its findings were reached unfairly. Lindsay Dentlinger, Eyewitness News, Parliament.
17: And the Electoral Commission says it will soon release a draft code of conduct on misinformation for public comment. It warns that social media can be manipulated in ways that threaten the integrity of elections. The Commission officially launched the 2026 local government election campaign today, ahead of the polls on November 4th. The Commission says while social media expands access to information and boosts participation, it can also spread misleading and harmful content. Speaking in Midrand, CEO Saima Mabulo said the IEC has been tackling disinformation through partnerships with civil society and platforms like Real411. He says the proposed code aims to strengthen safeguards against false and manipulated content to protect the credibility of the electoral process.
21: We are reinforcing the fight against the threat to information accuracy and electoral integrity through policy development. Based on the Constitution and other pertinent prescripts, the Commission will shortly issue a draft code of conduct on misinformation for public comment.
17: And in your weather, a partly cloudy Thursday is in store for Gauteng tomorrow. Temperatures dropping to lows of between 5 and 9 degrees and peaking at highs of between 22 and 24.
22: Accident scene in Kempton Park on the R21 northbound. This is before the R23 Benoni off-ramp, causing about a 20-minute delay. Northcliff also about a 20-minute delay on Bayers Nodia between Judges and the N1.
17: The top story in EWN, Minister of Correctional Services Pieter Groenewald says they're in the process of changing legislation to allow the country to deport thousands of foreigners in South African prisons.
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7: Good afternoon, John and your team. John, about the illegal immigration debacle. Number one, the Ghanaians can't accuse the Republic of South Africa of being slow in processing documents.

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1: What stops fellow Africans from doing the same to their own governments, e.g. why Zimbabweans are not doing the same? Why Nigerians are not doing the same? Is it because there is a willing and a convenient plan B?
2: Good afternoon, Tate John and Tim. Many months ago, I was from UNISA and very, very hungry. So when I saw the ladies selling fruit and veggies, I bought a pear. They actually gave me water to wash my hands and to wash the pear. And I was very impressed. It's many moons ago. I don't know about today. Thanks, Dima.
3: I had a food incident where I think from now on, I'm going to steer clear of fondue. We were in France and we went to a fondue restaurant and everything was delicious and tasty, except when I walked past to go to the toilet, I saw a very big cauldron in the middle of the kitchen and they were busy straining the leftover cheese and oil back out of the older pot into the big pot in the back where they would just stir it all back up again and reserve it. So all of the leftover bread and meat and mushrooms and whatever else was dipped in the mushroom, in the cheese sauce was strained out and chucked away, but the cheese was kept.
4: So we did ask you food that once you figured out or learned how it was made or what was in it, what made you decide then and there that, okay, not going to eat that again. 18 minutes to 5.
5: EWN Sport.
4: So, Anthony, we have 32. We've got to reduce the size of the Bafana squad tonight. We'll find out who's in and who's out.
6: Yeah, good afternoon. That's right, John. Bafana will be cutting at least six players from their preliminary 32-player strong squad for the upcoming FIFA World Cup. Head coach Joao Bruce will be at Union Buildings to name the final squad ahead of FIFA's June 1st deadline. A live stream will be made available with the event set to start at 7 p.m. That's on EWN's YouTube. In other select squad announcements, 2022 semi-finalist Morocco headlined by Ashraf Hakimi and Brahim Diaz. However, striker Youssef En-Nesyri has been omitted. While in tennis, history chasing Novak Djokovic has a second round clash at Roland Garros against Valentin Roya. Right now he's won the first set 6-3 and leads it one love as he's also serving there. And in rugby, the Springbok women made it 2-2 at Rugby Africa. The South Africans were tested at moments against Uganda. However, their firepower overcame their own mistakes to claim a 47-20 victory. Stormers head coach John Dobson says he's enjoying the Champions Cup excursions. Speculation is that the South African franchises could withdraw from one of the European competitions due to the growing concerns of player welfare.
7: We were probably an amoeba's fingernail away from being in the quarterfinal this year, which has showed some progress. I mean, the Toulon showed you what a good team they were. We love the tournament. Fixtures like Leicester or La Rochelle or Harlequins or Toulouse or Toulon at home is massive inventory for the Stormers. You know what I mean? For the people of Cape Town, which is why we're playing. So to have that taken away would be a hell of a disappointing. I don't think we struggle from it.
6: In cricket, the Gujarat Titans will be paying close attention to the live RPL eliminator. They suffered a mammoth 92-run loss to defending champs Royal Challengers Bangalore in qualifier one Tuesday. Sunrisers Hyderabad up against the Rajasthan Royals. Double R's have been sent into bat, and since then they've posted 125 for the loss of none in the eighth over. And former boxing heavyweight champion Tyson Fury confirmed he's returning to the ring August 1st. No idea who his opponent will be as he hasn't announced it. This is part of a warm-up bout ahead of the long-awaited Battle of Britain against fellow heavyweight former champion Anthony Joshua. It's expected later this year. Anthony Teixeira, Eyewitness News Sport.
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0: to find your nearest store. Let's get the very latest now from Karabo Chali. Kempton Park is our latest point of problem.
1: Yeah, true, John. So if you're leaving OR Tambo International Airport heading towards Pretoria, you can expect more than a 20-minute delay. That's in the Kempton Park area due to an accident seen on the R21 northbound before the R23 Benoni off-ramp. Boksburg, also roadworks still slowing down traffic heading towards Brakpan. This is on the N17 eastbound between Ronnebolt and Carnival City. Bedford View, accident scene on the N3 southbound near Van Buren. This is causing huge delays all the way from the Bakloo interchange. Roodepoort, do we still have traffic delays? This is on Dekkers approaching CR Swart. Northcliff, expect about a 20-minute delay. On Bears, Nodia between Judges and the N1 Fairland. There's also traffic is also heavily congested on the N1 southbound from Bears, Nodia to 14th Avenue. To report any other traffic issues, kindly WhatsApp us on 072-702-1702.
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0: 702 Drive. So after 5 o'clock, we're going to be talking about the budget that has been delivered by the MMC and also Deputy Mayor today, MMC for Finance, that is, Loyiso Masuku. And we're going to be chatting to analyst Mielani Holeni, who's an expert on local government and revenue. We did invite the MMC to come on the show. We haven't had a response to that as yet. Of course, if we manage to get the MMC, we'll be sure to hear what she has to say and share that with all of you. But one of the things that's coming up is that there are going to be steep increases in various tariffs, electricity. Obviously, there will be some residents of Joburg who qualify as indigent or for some kind of cross subsidy. But basically, electricity up by 8.63%, steep jump as well in water prices. Refuse removal costs will go up by 6.2%. So just a thought then. I mean, if you're a Joburg resident, you could say, listen, everything goes up in price. And yeah, these are just increases and there's not a whole lot we can do about it. Or do you have a strong view on maybe there's something that actually that you can do about it? Because the pressure on people's pockets is going to be substantial. So give us a call on that, your thoughts on the various tariffs. I mean, Anthony Teixeira, stepping away from the tariffs and the numbers and so on, if you could fix something in Joburg, what would be your first and absolute priority? We're going to be paying more, they're going to get more money, and they say, Mr. Teixeira, you've been selected as a representative, one of a number of the citizens of Joburg. Tell us what you want fixed most. Where would you start?
7: I mean, I'd start on the roads with the potholes, to be honest with you. I just, there's a sort of a road in front of Mandeville in Bears Valley.
0: Yes.
7: Where it's just basically a hole. Like, I don't even want to describe it as there's many holes. At this point, all of the holes have come together to just create one long hole.
0: Yes.
7: And it is honestly one of the worst experiences that I've ever had trying to drive over there. I've literally dented a rim of a vehicle trying to get through it. So I would definitely fix the roads, yeah, without a shadow of a doubt. That's where I'd put the money.
0: Okay, and how about you, Karabo Chali? You are in charge of spending a portion of the large amount of money that the city of Joburg will have. I'll tell you in a second what the size of the budget is. While I get that number, tell me what your priority would be.
1: Well, I'll definitely start with the water infrastructure. We've been having problems with our water supply. And then it's like just amazing how when I drive around Soweto, I see so many water leaks, burst water pipe that just run for days and days. days, if not weeks. So that will be a priority. And then the other one is streetlights. You know how scary it is to drive in a dark road?
0: Yes.
1: And anything can happen. You can get a puncture and you can't just imagine being stranded in a dark, deserted place.
0: Yeah. And are those streetlights off and on during the day?
1: Probably, yeah. Funny okay. enough.
0: Yeah. The difference, you know when people say, the difference between night and day, we need to get that across. The size of that budget, by the way, it's been hiked from last financial year by 7.7 billion rand. They're now tabling a budget of 97.1 billion rand. There's a fair amount of cash. Just briefly, Anthony, back on the potholes. You know what makes me madder than the potholes?
7: Yeah.
0: Is the fixing of the potholes. And I'll tell you why that makes me mad. In the area where I live, there are some potholes that get fixed in inverted commas. And this is now a story that's been running for more than 3 years. Invariably, they are fixed over the weekend because presumably that draws some kind of overtime pay and additional money. Secondly, there are large crews of people, but not many of them appear to be particularly busy. But the worst part is in 3 months, that hole is back and back with a vengeance. So I can't decide what's worse. Is the pothole or the fixing of it? But at the moment, the system, and I know there's some private sector initiatives, they came in, I think Fix a Pothole or something it's called. They came in on one of them, and that one really sticks. But I have to say, some of the city's efforts on fixing have not been great.
7: You know, you talk about fixing that pothole, the one that I just described in front of Mandeville. Eventually, people put bricks inside and then put sand on top to attempt to fix it. No use.
0: Yeah. Okay. So give us your thoughts on the tariff increases that you're going to be going through. And with all of that money, where would you prioritize your spending? You can talk about either or both. 702 Drive. It's 8 minutes now to five.
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4: 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Let's walk the talk.
5: Very, very interesting study done by the organization Brandmap. They've been looking at who in a particular section of South African society, who loves rugby, who loves football, and so on. The latest study has found, Brandmap has, and they're looking here at what they call consumer class adults. And that's people with a household income of 10,000 rand a month or more, which sports they follow. And rugby has absolutely surged to become in that particular class of South Africans. And it's a substantial number of people. It refers to 14 million adults. The 14 million adults living in households earning 10,000 rand or more per month. Rugby has now become the most watched sport in the country. Now, apart from this being an interesting statistic, because that certainly wasn't the case a number of years ago, what are the commercial implications of that, both for rugby and for other sports? Let's welcome Ngobile Ndlovu, who's founder of Cash and Sport Research and Advisory. Ngobile, welcome, and thanks very much for giving us your time. Seems like an important stat that rugby will be very pleased at, because obviously this is a group of people that advertisers will be very pleased to have. What do you make of the numbers? Good afternoon to you.
6: Good afternoon, John. I think that the headline is interesting, and I highlight interesting in that it speaks to the appeal of rugby. It is definitely kind of represented, and it shows in the numbers as well, because SA Rugby is heading up towards 2 billion rand in annual revenue, and the most revenue they've ever made. They're not in a break even position that they were in 2023, 2024, and it does speak to the growth of rugby. But it is interesting in the fact that, you know, you're essentially speaking here to less than 10% of the population. So it's interesting in that respect. But on the other side, you know, I'm not a fan of the headline, essentially, because it makes it seem as though rugby is now the biggest sport in the country. But we must specify that it is speaking to a specific class of people in society.
5: Yes, no. And I hope I made that clear in the intro. But I mean, what I'm interested to know from you is, who do advertisers want when they decide, for example, to back a national rugby team versus a national football team?
6: Yeah, advertisers are essentially looking for that class of society that can afford the types of products that they're trying to advertise. If you look at the types of brands that are sponsoring SA Rugby, it kind of speaks to the fact that they are actually reaching that target market. Mm-hmm. If you're looking at brands like Samsung and the likes, you know, which aren't necessarily mass market, but they do have mass market products, but generally speaking, the products that they're advertising using the SA Rugby logo are not your average everyday person product, you know. So they are speaking to that class of society that, that can afford those types of products. And I think SA Rugby is a good vehicle for that. They've won two World Cups. They're going to the third World Cup now that they're hopefully going to win as well. There's lots of synergies there for those types of brands that are appealing to that class of society.
5: One of the interesting numbers, and I'm working off a piece Craig Ray wrote on the Daily Maverick site, so people who want to read more on that can go there for starters. There are other reports on this as well. A real narrowing of the gender gap, that an increasing number of women in this particular economic class called the consumer class are watching rugby. Does that change strategies? I mean, in the past it was sort of Briflace Rugby, Sunny Skies and Chevrolet. I know that's a long way back. But does the larger proportion of women now who identifying themselves as serious rugby fans, does that affect sponsorships, marketing, branding. I know that certain backers of the Springboks in the past, for example, MTN, would be pretty much gender neutral. I would have thought Pick n Pay currently might be the same. But what do the gender numbers suggest?
6: Yeah, the gender numbers suggest that brands should be shifting their strategies towards more kind of inclusive and neutral messaging. But in terms of the on the ground and what they're still doing now, it's still you know, kind of horses, still as you were in terms of how they speak into the public. But there are brands that are starting to become a little bit more neutral, using more women in advertising, kind of creating merchandise and so on that also fits both men and women. So they are shifting in terms of how they're acting, but in the main, the majority of brands still have the view that rugby is a boys' sport and that's how they're advertising. But I do see more and more brands kind of taking the approach to say, you know, let's be a little bit more neutral and try and attract more of the girls. And they should do that because girls, by the way, are starting to have more buying power than men.
5: Yes.
6: So they should be moving in that direction because that's where the money is as well in terms of who makes the buying decisions in the household.
5: Thank you so much, Ngobile Ndlovu, founder of Cash and Sport Research and Advisory. Some thoughts on that. Has rugby become a bigger game in the household that you live in or in your circle of friends? And are you finding the battle over the remote is getting more and more intense as people say, actually, that's what I want to watch and not what I used to watch before? Give us a call on 011-883-0702, 072-702-1702. It's 5 o'clock.
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2: Mashadile walks through the streets of Mitchell's Plain, and Ghana blames Home Affairs for undocumented foreign nationals. Good afternoon, I'm Zingisa Chirwa. Deputy President Paul Mashadile is conducting an oversight visit of Mitchell's Plain to assess the impact of the Army's deployment. Around 200 soldiers have been deployed to crime hotspots in the Western Cape under Operation Prosper. The Deputy President is in Tafelsig before visiting Kukuletu later today. Camry Clark reports.
3: Deputy President Paul Mashatile concedes this visit is brief, but he has committed to return to the area to address the community in a public meeting. He's flanked by police officers and security personnel, while a blue light motorcade maintains a strict security perimeter in the area. Mashatile addressed residents of Tafelsig.
7: We want to make sure that you are safe in this place, and that's why the police and the army are here. Please work with them. Because it's important that we can identify the people who are selling drugs to your children.
3: The Deputy President has urged residents in crime-plagued neighbourhoods to come forward and assist the police in their investigations. The oversight visit comes on the eve of the release of the Western Cape crime statistics. Camry Clark, Eyewitness News, Mitchell's Plain.
2: Ghana High Commissioner Benjamin Kwashi has put the blame on Home Affairs for undocumented foreign nationals in the country. About 300 Ghanaian nationals were said to be repatriated today from the OR Tambo International Airport as demonstrations against undocumented foreigners intensify. According to Home Affairs officials who were present at the airport today, almost all the Ghanaians were in the country illegally. Jabulile Mbata has more.
8: Of the 300 Ghanaians who were scheduled to leave today, only 10 were found to be in South Africa legally. The Ghana High Commissioner, Benjamin Kwashi, says all those who left went out of their free will and have been promised great opportunities for when they land in their home country. He says those who are living here without the requisite documentation cannot be blamed for the delays by Home Affairs.
9: It has taken 3 years, it has taken 4 years. Let's define it. Is it their fault that they are undocumented? I think if state institutions, I keep on saying this, that it is a matter to do with state institutions. We wouldn't be where we are today if institutions of state were doing their work.
8: Kwashi says upon arrival, the group will be added to a database so they can be given jobs and financial assistance. Jabulile Mbata, Eyewitness News.
2: The troubled Joburg Metro has tabled a 97.1 billion rand budget for the 2026-27 financial year, including 90.4 billion rand in operating revenue. The city says its main income will come from electricity at 27.8 billion and water and wastewater at 21.5 billion. Finance MMC Louis Sigumasugu presented the budget in council in Bromfontein alongside a financial turnaround plan. She insists the city has not collapsed financially but is under severe pressure. Masugo says recovery will require more than better revenue collection, highlighting the need for spending control. She adds that the turnaround plan is built around six key recovery pillars:
10: financial recovery, revenue enhancement, expenditure containment, creditor and liquidity reform, governance and compliance, and labor stability. The framework is supported by the hybrid model of sweeping arrangements reform and a phased revenue sharing agreement commencing with Joburg Water on the 1st of July 2026.
2: The Electricity Ministry has called for faster delivery times on Eskom's new renewable energy projects, saying South Africa cannot afford delays in adding power to the grid. Minister Hosea Ntsiramogopa was speaking during the groundbreaking ceremony of Eskom's 75-megawatt solar PV project at the Letabo Power Station in the Free State. While welcoming the project as a major step in the country's energy transition, the minister made it clear that he's not satisfied with the current 18-month construction timeline. Mongezi Gogo is there.
11: The project is expected to be completed by November of 2027 and forms part of Eskom's broader plan to expand its renewable energy footprint. But Ramakgopa says those tasked with building the facility must move with great urgency to upstrengthen South Africa's electricity supply. He praised Eskom and the electricity department for the direction they are taking, but stressed that the country needs results sooner rather than later.
12: And I think we painted ourselves in a corner. We're about to free ourselves. So we really came here to say, well done, congratulations. I would not have imagined of a better place. I guess it's just a coincidence.
11: Monkey Ziko Ko, Eyewitness News in the Free State.
2: And China has issued new rules to enforce discipline for top military officials. This is the latest push in President Xi Jinping's year-long effort to purge corruption from the armed forces. According to reports, the measures, which contain 26 articles across seven areas, would reinforce the supervision and management of key leaders during their duties and across all aspects of work and life. China has significantly upgraded its military in recent years, but the armed forces have consistently battled corruption. The country has the second largest defense budget in the world. And in your financials, gold is trading at $4,429.94 an ounce. The rand is 16.34 to the dollar, 21.97 to the pound, and 19.02 to the euro. Brent crude oil is $95.78 a barrel.
13: Kempton Park, driving through OR Tambo International Airport. That accident seen on the R21 northbound before the R23 Benoni off-ramp, causing more than an hour delay. Avoid that route if you can. Boksburg also roadworks, causing about a 30-minute delay. That's heading towards Brakpan on the N17 eastbound from Rondebult to Carnival City.
14: And in your sport, Bafana Bafana receive a send-off from President Cyril Ramaphosa as Coach Hugo Broos is set to announce his squad for the World Cup. Crystal Palace have a Conference League final against Rayo Vallecano to contend with this evening. The latest from the IPL's eliminator between the Sunrisers Hyderabad and the Rajasthan Royals.
2: Gauteng will be partly cloudy tomorrow. Johannesburg dropping to overnight lows of 7 degrees, peaking at 23. Pretoria 9 and 24. Vereeniging 5 and 22 degrees. The top story in EWN this hour: Deputy President Paul Mashatile is conducting an oversight visit of Mitchell's plane to assess the impact of the Army's deployment.
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5: 702 Drive, it's 8 minutes past five. Good to have you with us on the show. Coming up in the next half an hour, we're going to be taking a much, much closer look at the Johannesburg City's budget speech delivered today by the MMC for Finance, Loyiso Masuku, and the budget debate will be tomorrow. Adoption of the budget or implementation of the budget will be on the 1st of July. So that'll be the budget for the city for the financial year 2026 to 2027. We'll get the views of local government and revenue expert Mialani Holeni. That's coming up in a moment. A lot of you are responding to that. A couple of you are also responding to some of the issues we raised a little while ago with Ngobile Ndlovu, who was talking about a new survey that shows in consumer households, i.e. Those households where there's an income of 10,000 rand a month or more, and they're 14 million adults, so it's a good number of people living in those households, rugby has become the most popular sport. It wasn't always the case. So interesting to get your views on that. We'll hear those in just a moment. So also coming up on 702 Drive, let's hear your voice notes, and then we've got some music for you as well.
4: 702. WhatsApp John on 072-702-1702.
17: Mr. Pullman and 702 Landers, this is Lucky from Wycliffe. I would prioritize in that budget paying someone or some people to go and check progress on every single project, whether it's a pothole or it's a water system, and have a progress report and say, I was there in May. This is what they're up to. This is what they're doing. I went back in August. This is what they're up to. This is what they're doing. Thank you. Have a lovely day.
18: Good evening, Dr. John, Casey from the South. Rugby being currently the biggest sporting code in the country, I didn't see that one coming, honestly speaking. Not that I'm complaining, I always thought that it's second best to soccer. But if you really, really, really think about it, not that I'm being political, the team with the biggest fan base in the country is not doing well. And if you look at the Bafana Bafana squad for the past, 3-4 years, that team doesn't have a single player. I think we know who, which team is that. So I blame that team for that. Otherwise, it doesn't make sense to me. But hey, like I said, I'm not complaining.
19: The city of Johannesburg says the main income will come from selling electricity. How is this possible? They owe Eskom 5 billion rand. They should first pay that off before they can make a profit on any other electricity. Nicholas, Florida.
5: Yeah, a lot of good points there. So let me start with Nicholas, and I'll put that question to Mialani Holeni in a moment. But yeah, if you're going to be budgeting for lots of money from electricity, an agreement was reached this week about ring fencing. I think it's 5 billion rand of electricity revenue that will go towards servicing that Eskom debt. In regard to the very first voice note saying, we need to use that money to hire someone to check on the state of projects. Trust me, we are already paying people to do that. And you may have heard our conversation yesterday, first with Alex Patrick from News 24, and then later with the organization Johannesburg Can. They are employing a whole lot more senior officials. So we don't need to hire anybody else. We already have those people. The big question would be, are they actually getting their job done? The voice note in the middle, the sandwich in the voice note mix, the middle of that particular voice note sandwich, I should say, was about rugby being the country's most popular sport. Just to be absolutely clear, that's not what the data shows. Rugby is the most popular sport among South Africans who earn a particular income. So soccer, football is still, I would think, strongly the most popular sport in the country. But what interests me is the people that advertisers often target, certainly particular kinds of advertisers target, and that relates to sponsorship of teams. That group of people are moving very strongly towards rugby. So that's what the number says. I want to be absolutely clear about what it is we're discussing. 702 Drive, 13 minutes past 5.
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5: 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If you don't, ask them for 500 Rand. Kempton Park, we still have difficulties there. Let's get the latest.
13: Yeah, we're still dealing with that accident scene. This is in the Kempton Park area, R21 northbound, before the R23 Benoni off-ramp, now causing more than an hour delay all the way from the R24 Barbara Road. So if you're leaving OR Tambo International Airport or even hoping to catch a flight, this is coming from the Bedford View area. Please allow for extra traveling time. In Boksburg, roadworks also causing more than a 30-minute delay on the N17 eastbound. That's traveling towards Blackburn between Rondebult and Carnival City. Bedford View, we had that accident scene on the N3 southbound near Van Buren. Still slowing down traffic from the Buccleuch interchange. Roodepoort, traffic heavily backed up. Onondekkers approaching CR Swart. Northcliff, expect about a 20-minute delay. On Bears Noordeur between Judges and the N1 in Fairland. Traffic is also congested on the N1 south between Bears Noordeur and 14th Avenue. For the latest traffic updates, you can also follow us on X at EWN Traffic.
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5: 702, the 702 Josie My Josie Walk the Talk is calling on you to walk with the people for the people on Sunday, 26 July. Babize Bonke. And this year you can choose from three different inner city routes. The 8-kilometer 44 Main Street route takes you from Ellis Park through Maboneng and Jewel City, past the Field of Dreams and the Maharishi Invincibility Institute. You then go through the Main Street precinct, Gandhi Square, and past the Carlton Centre, finishing off at Ellis Park. So whether you're taking on the 8K, 5K or 15-kilometre walk, enter now on primemediaplus.com and get ready for the 702 Josie My Josie Walk the Talk, hosted by the City of Johannesburg.
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5: 702 Drive, let's now focus our attention on the City of Johannesburg's budget. And welcome to the conversation, Mielani Holeni, who is a local government and revenue expert. Mr. Holeni, welcome and thanks very much for giving us your time. Before we get into some specific numbers, the broader context set by the Finance Minister Enoch Godongwana's letter that was made public, I don't think intentionally, in which he set out deep misgivings about the state of Joburg's finances. How are we meant to understand a budget in that context? Because if you go on what the MMC for Finance was saying, there is no crisis, everything is fine, and all the numbers we put down are based on money that we actually have. Can we be as optimistic as she clearly was?
3: Well, good afternoon, John, and good afternoon to the listeners. I think the basis of where the finance minister will have come from and comes from is based on the legacy and the historical fact and the reality, even to date, that City of Johannesburg or Johannesburg and Gauteng as in totality is the engine of South Africa. And the basis of having cities that function, cities that are able to generate revenue, deliver services to the people and are safe and are able to attract tourists and so on, keeps those cities alive. But the fact that, you know, they are struggling from a revenue and financial point of view in totality, and they are struggling with meeting their obligations, I think it's a point of concern that the minister was trying to highlight. And across the board, a number of cities as well may be facing very similar circumstances as well as municipalities. So if we then at least visit the speech of the MMC, who is also the deputy mayor of the City of Johannesburg, there's at least admission that there's a lot of work to be done. And I think one of the lines, you know, to quote it directly, is that, you know, to tell the good stories alone will be a false, will be giving false information. And also to tell the crisis story would not be sufficient for the residents. So I think they are trying to present a balanced, you know, story, which is very important, because to understand that, you know, a budget of the City of Johannesburg, which is almost at 100 billion, must be supported by revenue. So I think that is the story that came across quite seriously, that it's not all roses, it's not all smiles, but there's a lot of work that they need to do as a city to get to a point where they are able to meet their obligations and to start generating surpluses.
5: But in the end, surely, Mr. Holeni, a budget is more than a set of intentions and stated purposes. It's a set of numbers. Do these numbers stack up for you? I mean, for example, they talk about how the major source of revenue is going to come from electricity, and yet the size of the debt to Eskom is enormous. The agreement concluded this week, although there was an agreement before which the City of Johannesburg simply ignored. But that said, the agreement concluded this week already takes care of a chunk of that money.
3: Well, I think the three key services that generate revenue, in fact, the four key as trading companies that generate revenue, being Joburg Water, City Power, as well as Pick It Up, and then a host of at least, you know, smaller MOEs there, account for quite a sizable chunk of what the revenue will be.
5: Right.
3: And of course, I think we can't ignore the Eskom issue. It's an issue which I think the city is working through. We've seen, you know, some of the actions, and having attended as well the State of the City address, there is at least, you know, an effort which one got a sense of, that there is discussions happening with Eskom. But all they need to do as a city is to make an arrangement with Eskom, and I think Eskom at least, you know, respects, you know, cities or clients who make particular arrangements with them, so that they can be able to pay off the arrears and be able to pay the current levies that they are levying them. So on that note, yes, the city's revenue for electricity may appear to be committed, but there are ways to at least, you know, manage it in such a way that, you know, they smooth that commitment through a particular arrangements. So, however, the Joburg water as well is another area which perhaps, you know, we need to look at, you know, where they stand with rent water.
5: Right.
3: Pick it up. It may be a service that is offered directly to the city. What the city would still have as an advantage or as a balancing factor would be the property rate. But no doubt the revenue of the city is under pressure and visibly so. They need to at least work out, you know, strategies of how to reduce the pressure by at least facing head on the various creditors that they have to pay and enter into those arrangements that perhaps can smooth. And also look at, you know, the lending market to look for additional sources of revenue, or at least, you know, working capital or short-term or medium-term to even to long-term loans that can assist them to get out of the difficult or the pressure that they are under.
5: Of course, with every loan comes a set of interest payments, which cuts further into operating money and opportunities to invest, to make capital investments. One of the things that we discussed yesterday, some people who've been trawling deeply into various line items in the budget, Mr. Holeni, is that nevertheless, there's a plan to bring in 2,000 more senior people. There's a plan to massively expand the staffing and board component of the various city entities. That doesn't appear to be consistent with a city that has, for example, only 6.4 billion rand for capital investment into a water system that's leaking water everywhere by the MMC's own admission. We're losing 40% of treated water.
3: I think the capacity, or at least to bring, if and I'm making an assumption here, John, if it's to bring in capability into the city, it's a very different story to bringing additional people who are not going to perhaps add, you know, or have impact in terms of where the city is. However, common, I think, you know, sense would then say, if you are under pressure, you need to be holding off in terms of employing additional people to be part of the organization, because that puts pressure on the payroll, it puts pressure in terms of benefits and all other areas. But one would hope that, you know, when the city goes out to want to add additional people, whether it's at senior levels, it's to bring the capability which will help the city to be able to navigate its way out of the pressure and the difficult circumstances that they are facing.
5: How would you assess then the decision, for example, to spend, and I'm just looking at the capital budget allocated for roads, stormwater, bridges and mobility. It really is a very, very small amount given what these things cost. 1.8 billion rand for roads and stormwater operations, 570 million rand for capital investment, including road resurfacing. We asked listeners what they saw as the biggest problem. People just kept saying potholes. That 570 million is not going to fix much.
3: I think absolutely. The capital budget of the city of Johannesburg has been declining over the years. And in comparison with the other cities, which are at least in the double digits in terms of in billions, you know, above 10 billion, I think that's an area perhaps where they need to look at the borrowings and going into either the bond market to go and raise additional capital. But if you put it in, I think the number that you're putting forward sounds like, you know, it given the state of the roads as well, needs to be augmented, you know, quite significantly. And I think it's something that, you know, perhaps, you know, the city itself with the JRA and at least the roads agency that, you know, they have, they need to capacitate it, you know, even more. So I think, you know, the issue of, you know, where the capital budget of the city is,
5: yes,
3: given the ambitions of where the city wants to go, I think there could be at least They should have a plan at least to augment that capital budget, particularly as you've put it, for potholes, to service, you know, the bridges and so on. But I think the reality is that, you know, they should start working with what they have, and because you risk also having a non-funded budget. And if you put up, you know, high capex and you have not that do not have the money to be able to support it, becomes a risk in that way. So one would hope that, you know, at adjustment budget, they will relook those figures so that they are able to augment them and be able to at least put up, you know, enough or sufficient capex to sort out, you know, the roads as well as maintenance on the other side with OPEX.
5: Thanks so much, Mielani Holeni, expert on local government and the revenue that is crucial to make sure that local government works. 28 minutes past five.
20: EWN Business.
5: Stephen Curtis, a very good afternoon to you again.
6: Afternoon to you, John. Slightly lower oil prices you'd think might bring a bit of relief to the JSE. Not really panning out like that, I'm afraid. The all share down 0.33%, 115,427 points. Financials down 0.11%, industrials up 0.65%, resources down 1.7%. The usual reasons, platinum and gold slightly down on the day. Craig Miller is our shapeshifter. He's the CEO at Valtteri. We'll ask him how he feels about the platinum price tonight and how long he can go without checking it, I think is going to be what I'm really interested in. A storming day for Telkom. They're up 12% on the day. Headline earnings, they say, will be up by around 50% for the year to the end of March. There's been a strong underlying performance. Also, the previous year was affected by a derecognition loss from their pension fund, so this year's results being slightly flattered. Now, we're due to speak to them next week when they release those results. The banking group Signia are also saying the headline earnings per share for the 6 months to the end of March likely to be up by between 20% and 25%. Richmond up 4.38%. Motus and the Fashini Group up around 2.5%. Mr. Price too up 2%. Clicks as well up over 2%. So quite a good day for some of the consumer shares. Sun International also up nearly 2% on the day. Rainet down 11%. So Rainet, the investment manager, chaired of course by Johan Rupert, the net asset value of Rainet fell 4.5%. They had sold two of their big investments over the last 18 months. Rupert has said they want to de-risk the portfolio, and so that's why they've done that. But of course, that having a little bit of an impact on their share price. Sasol falling along with oil prices, down 6.25%. Tungela down 4.6%. Glencore also down 2.23%. And then Redefined Properties are down 4.25% on the day, and Golden Platinum Mine is down a little bit too. An interesting story around the printing company Novus now agreeing to a settlement in the case involving the computer firm Mustek. So regulators had found that a hedge fund called Nomus had acted as a broker in the takeover. That's, they broke the law. Nomus had now known in advance, they'd secretly built up a holding in the shares without disclosing it. And as a result, Novus has now agreed to a settlement to sort of bring that to a close. Quite a complex story, but I think a very important one, John. Just tells you what is happening on the JSE if you have advanced knowledge of something. The Dow Jones up 0.58% on the day. The Nasdaq down 0.25%. The S&P 500 down 0.05%. It's the usual story, AI optimism. And then we also have, of course, oil prices having a bit of an impact and whether or not there will be a deal in the Strait of Hormuz. The gold price, $4,431.58. Platinum, $1,916.50. Brent crude, $96.71. The rand to the dollar, 16.36. To the euro, 19.03. To the British pound, 21.97. On the Money Show tonight, we'll get the latest on the foot and mouth outbreak after that court case that the Agriculture Minister, John Steenhuisen, lost. We'll find out why your salary genuinely isn't going as far as it used to. Don't forget interest rate decisions tomorrow. We'll talk the value of brands. And John, all of this talk that rugby, more people are watching rugby than football, I'm fairly certain you'll have a strong view one way or another, but we'll just investigate those numbers a little further ahead of the big announcement tonight.
5: Yeah, I think the numbers don't say more South Africans are watching rugby than football. They're saying more South Africans of a particular economic bracket
6: with money
5: are watching rugby and football. Well, not a huge amount of money, but some money.
6: Yes. There's so much in the way that numbers are done in this country, aren't there? Isn't there? Yeah. So much. Stephen Curtis, EWN Business.
5: Thanks, Stephen. 28 minutes to 6. 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
2: Good afternoon, I'm Zingisa Chirwa. Minister of Correctional Services Peter Groenewald says they're in the process of changing legislation to allow the country to deport thousands of foreigners in South African prisons. Groenewald says they've signed a memorandum of agreement with Botswana on the interstate transfer of prisoners. But the minister has told the Security Cluster question session that South African legislation prohibits the country from deporting to other countries. Babalo Ndenze reports.
7: Action SA MP Lerato Ngobeni questioned whether any progress has been made in the signing of bilateral agreements for the deportation of 26,000 foreigners incarcerated in the country. She says this represents one out of every six inmates in the country's prison system. But Minister Peter Groenewald says laws that govern the country's criminal justice system currently prohibit the transfer.
8: Because at the moment it states that the moment the person is arrested or sentenced, he or she must be kept in our prisons.
7: He says this will change in due course.
8: Now we are in the process amending that.
7: Groenewald says they've set a deadline of no later than May next year to plug the legal loopholes. Babalo Ndenze, Eyewitness News.
2: The African Transformation Movement has accused President Cyril Ramaphosa of using Stalingrad's tactics to stall an impeachment hearing against him. It wants the Western Cape High Court to hear an application brought by Ramaphosa against Parliament's Palapala report in early August. Ramaphosa is threatening to interdict Parliament's impeachment proceedings if it continues while the judicial review is underway. But in a lawyer's letter to the president, the ATM says Ramaphosa is trying to delay being subjected to a fair and constitutional process. Lindsay Dentlinger has more.
9: ATM parliamentary leader Vuyo Zungula, who originally tabled the impeachment motion against Ramaphosa in 2022, says President Cyril Ramaphosa's review application is ill-founded. The ATM says should the impeachment committee postpone its proceedings pending Ramaphosa's application to the court, it could constitute contempt of the constitutional court order that parliament establish such a committee. Delaying the inquiry, the ATM argues, would also constitute a violation of Parliament's constitutional obligation to enforce accountability. Zungula says attempting to interdict the proceedings of another arm of state would also be an abuse of the court. He adds that the President should know better than to try and interfere with the workings of parliamentary committees until it has made findings. Zungula says in his view, the impeachment proceedings should continue irrespective of Ramaphosa's court application, and besides, he believes the application is without merit. Ramaphosa has told the court he believes the Section 89 report is fatally flawed and that its findings were reached unfairly. Lindsay Dentlinger, Eyewitness News, Parliament.
2: The Electoral Commission says it will soon release a draft code of conduct on misinformation for public comment. It warns that social media can be manipulated in ways that threaten the integrity of elections. The Commission officially launched the 2026 local government election campaign today, ahead of the polls on November 4th. The Commission says while social media expands access to information and boosts participation, it can also spread misleading and harmful content. Speaking in Midrand, CEO Sy Mamabolo said the IEC has been tackling disinformation through partnerships with civil society and platforms like Real411. He says the proposed code aims to strengthen safeguards against false and manipulated content to protect the credibility of the electoral process.
10: We are reinforcing the fight against the threat to information accuracy and electoral integrity through policy development. Based on the Constitution and other pertinent prescripts, the Commission will shortly issue a draft code of conduct on misinformation for public comment.
2: In your weather, a partly cloudy Thursday is in store for Gauteng tomorrow. Temperatures dropping to overnight lows of between 5 and 9 degrees and peaking at highs of between 22 and 24.
13: Leaving Centurion, heading towards Krugersdorp, there's an accident scene in Diepsloot. This is on the N14 southbound. Before the R511 Winnie Mandela off-ramp, this is causing about a 30-minute delay all the way from the R55 in Roodepoort. Also expect about a 20-minute delay on Ontdekkers approaching CR Swart. Notcliff, there's about a 20-minute delay on Beyers Nodia between Judges and the N1.
2: The top story in EWN, Minister of Correctional Services Peter Groenewald says they're in the process of changing legislation to allow the country to deport thousands of foreigners in South African prisons.
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14: It seems to me a sensible solution. If I'm purchasing electricity from City Power, that money must be ring-fenced and used to pay the debt to Eskom, right?
15: Yeah, that is the case. This is a way of going about fencing the collection of what is received for electricity from the City of Joburg, and then that money is then passed to Eskom.
14: Matthew Cruz is an energy analyst based at Empower. As indicated, the local government agency having its NEC meeting to reflect on this intervention from Eskom.
12: Africa Milani.
11: 4 to 6 on 702. 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
1: Yeah, man, I find it difficult to digest. That's unbelievable, but hey.
2: Hi, John. So rugby being popular amongst that subset of the population makes sense because it's exposure. Those people, that subset, their children are going to the former Model C schools, so they get exposed to rugby, the children are playing rugby, and they take an interest. And of course, with the transformation in the national team, it has really raised the profile of the sport. Even I was first exposed to rugby and got to like and enjoy it because my cousins were playing. So I think that is what is contributing to the rise in the popularity of the sport. Great show as always. Thank you.
3: Hi, John. Yes, about the rugby stats. I think one of the, other than the fact that we are two-time World Cup winners, rugby has been marketed that way. Take, for instance, a Springbok ticket to go and watch the Springboks play any team. It's I think well over R1,000. So it's been marketed that way, and I think that's why that stat is like that. Shivers yeah. In Boksburg.
4: Yeah, I mean, just to respond, you know, for the first voice note saying they cannot easily understand how rugby is now the most popular sport in South Africa. That is very difficult to understand because that's not what we're saying at all. That's not what the stats are saying at all. Let me just recap what it is that we're talking about and why I find it interesting, and I hope that at least some of you do as well. The survey is of what is referred to as the consumer class. These are households earning R10,000 or more per month. Now, what's interesting is rugby in that group of people did not used to be the most popular sport, and it didn't have as many women following the sport as it does now. Now, the reason I find that interesting is firstly, it's a trend that's changing, but secondly, that group of people who earn R10,000 or more are particularly of interest to people who are looking to advertise their products. One way to advertise your products is by sponsoring a team or developing some kind of association with them. If more sponsors are saying, hang on a bit, I can get to that group across races more than I used to be able to through rugby than perhaps I used to be able to get through soccer. That is interesting and has implications for both sports. Let me say it again and hopefully make this absolutely clear. Not the survey, not my guest, and not me or this show is saying that rugby is now more possible than popular than football. It isn't. 702 Drive, 16 minutes to 6. Coming up, we asked you this question in regard to music. And the question we asked you was, have you ever become a fan of an artist who does not look anything like the way they sound? And we picked out the singer Rick Astley. Let's just share with you this brief conversation between two of the people who produced his massive hit, Never Gonna Give You Up. That's Pete Waterman and Mike Stock. And here's Rick Astley as well. Take a listen.
5: Not many people were very sure about what Rick looked like. People were thinking he was a black American or a New Yorker or something from the way he sounded.
6: MTV and everybody wants the video. They go, oh my God, he's white.
7: I can kind of understand that people would think I look completely different than what I sounded like, red-haired kid with freckles. I mean, let's face it, I looked about 11 years old. People just looked at me and went, what, that guy's singing it? But I think that's part of the charm of it. I mean, charming is a very nice way to

0: put it.
1: Okay, we'll play a little bit more of Never Gonna Give You Up. 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
1: Anthony Teixeira, very good afternoon to you. The Bafana Bafana FIFA World Cup send off dinner in Pretoria. Never mind what's on the menu. Who will be in the squad?
3: Yeah, good afternoon, John. That is true. President Cyril Ramaphosa will be hosting Bafana Bafana's FIFA World Cup send-off dinner in Pretoria this evening. During that event, Hugo Bruce will be confirming the 26-player squad for the North American showpiece. It's set to start at 7 p.m. and a live stream will be available on EWN's YouTube. On the field this evening, there's Conference League football. The final sees Crystal Palace meet Rio Ave O'Connor for the title. It would be a maiden European trophy for Palace and a second ever major honour for them in their history after the FA Cup, which took them to Europe in the first place last season. A departing manager Oliver Glasner urged his players to chase the title, not just for the winner's medal, but also to be in the rightful competition, the Europa League. They were demoted to the Conference League this term due to former partial owner John Texter also owning a French side, Lyon, who had qualified for the Europa League based via league position.
4: The best thing would be, of course, winning, because then they play European football in the Europa League next year, and then they get next year what we should have got this year. And then I say I would like to watch on TV that they start the Europa League with the desire and the confidence that they can win the Europa League as well.
3: Kickoff is 9 p.m. for the Springbok women. They'll head into Sunday's last Rugby Africa Women's Cup match on the back of consecutive victories. After beating Madagascar in the first round, they handed Uganda a 47-20 defeat. Then last match in the title defense is against the hosts Kenya Sunday. In tennis, the last 10 editions of the Roland Garros has seen only two non-European winners to be crowned in the men's and the women's singles tournaments. The women's champion of 2019, Ashley Barty, is Australian as well as America's Coco Gauff, winning last year. Alexander Zverev has offered some insights into why that's the case on the clay.
5: Europeans are probably better on clay than Americans or Australians, because that's what we grew up on. It's the more natural move for us. That's how we move on a tennis court. We move through sliding. We move through the slippery surface better because we're used to it, and nobody can really teach you how to slide. You do it instinctively at some point and naturally at some point.
3: Live on the court, Novak Djokovic has won the two sets against Valentin Roya and is currently leading that third one, a 3-2. And live cricket in the IPL's eliminator sees the double R's on 293/7 as they start the final over against the Sunrisers Hyderabad. Anthony Teixeira, Eyewitness News Sport.
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1: 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Delays out in Diepsloot and problems elsewhere. For a rundown on what's going on, let's hear from Karabo Charlie.
6: Yeah, so if you're leaving the Centurion area heading towards Krugersdorp, but there's an accident seen in Diepsloot, N14 southbound. This is before the R511 Winnie Mandela Drive off-ramp. This is causing about a 30-minute delay all the way from the R55. Roodepoort, you can still expect about a 20-minute delay on Ontdekker, so this is approaching CR Swart. Also, bumper-to-bumper traffic in Northcliff. This is on Bayers Nodier between Judges and the N1. Driving through four ways, heading towards Roodepoort, expect about a 30-minute delay on the N1 southbound from Winnie Mandela Drive to 14th Avenue. Protea Glen, traffic sluggish. N12 westbound between the R554 Abu Bakr Drive and the R558 in Ekurhuleni Kempton Park. There's that accident seen on the R21 northbound before the R23 Benoni off-ramp, now causing more than an hour delay. That's if you're driving opposite OR Tambo International Airport. And in Bushley, Kempton Park, traffic sluggish on Modderfontein Road between Pretoria Road and Mooifontein Road. If you come across any other traffic issues, kindly WhatsApp us on 072-702-1702.
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1: 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So the question we asked you as we play you out with some music on the show is artists who simply don't look at all the way they sound, or perhaps the other way around, don't sound the way they look. We've been talking through the afternoon about Rick Astley. Let's just illustrate very briefly what we're talking about, and then we'll start playing some of your selections. Here he is again.

0: I mean, as Rick Astley himself said in the little bit you heard earlier, I looked about 11. So that's the way he saw himself. But boy, in my view anyway, could he sing? 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
3: How worried are you about what seems now to be a growing disquiet in South Africa around the issue of migration, particularly when it pertains to undocumented individuals from countries elsewhere on our continent?
4: Well, it is a worry, but also there is a protocol that the heads of state agreed to at the AU in 2018, I think, and that needs to be rectified. It's only been rectified by four countries. That protocol allows free movement of people within the continent. But of course, for that free movement to happen, we have to have proper documentation.
3: All right, Dr. Nkosazana Dlamini-Zuma.
2: Bongani Bingwa, 6 to 9
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6: How's it, John? I love what you're doing today with the music. There's someone with this crazy low voice by the Crash Test Dummies. The song's called But I don't know if you remember it, but this guy's got a super low voice. But you'd never expect it out of him. Anyway, great show again, and have a good one.

0: sound of Brad Roberts, lead vocalist on the Crash Test Dummies. I'm just looking at a picture of him. Yeah, it doesn't look like he can go that low, but boy, he did. Let's hear a few more of your voice notes, singers and artists who don't quite sound like they look.
1: Dr. John, good afternoon, Paul in Randfontein. On the topic tonight, I am in my 50s, and throughout my growing years, I listened to Tina Turner. I read even a bit of her history with Ike Turner, her marriage, their marriage. And for the life of me, I always believed that Tina Turner, I never knew that Tina Turner was an African American. I was shocked when she passed on and I got to discover that. Yes, to me, Tina Turner never sounded like who she is. Lovely show as always.
2: Bobby Caldwell, I think, sing the song What You Won't Do for Love. Until I saw his video, I was convinced he was a brother. Yeah, he's one of those artists that you're talking about.

0: Yeah, Bobby Caldwell, certainly not African-American at all. Born in Manhattan, grew up in Miami, although his mom sold real estate, and according to Wikipedia, one of her clients was Bob Marley, and Caldwell and Marley became friends. So many, many ways in which your musical output and your musical, DNA can be shaped and shifted. Let's hear again.
1: Hi, John. Great show as always. It's Brian here in Tembisa. For me, the song and the artist that doesn't sound anything like the person looks like is Leo Sayer, the song When I Need Love. Yeah, I knew the song for a long time, but for the longest time I thought it was a female African American, but it turned out to be a white guy. Yeah, so yeah, that one was quite amazing for me. Great show as always.
2: Hi, John. My artist is Lenny Kravitz. Yes. The song would be Again. Shivers in Boxburg.

0: Lenny Kravitz, the song again. Nicole says Carole King, her soulful voice sounds African American. This is more to do with age. Lolly says Charlotte Church singing Ave Maria as a child. Yeah, it's fascinating when you hear the music first, and then, you know, in the online age, you can easily find out what people look like. You could, of course, as well, when MTV was a big thing. That's it for 702 Drive. Thanks so much for spending your time with us. We've loved having you, and we are back again tomorrow at 3 o'clock. Good night.
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3: 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Good evening. On your Money Show tonight, farmers rush to get their own vaccine doses of the foot and mouth vaccine after winning that court battle against the Agriculture Ministry. Ahead of tomorrow's interest rate announcement, more evidence your salary is already not going as far as it did. Vodacom starts to creep up to MTN in brand value in Africa, while Savannah and Boxer make huge headway. As Hugo Broos prepares to announce his World Cup squad, has rugby really overtaken football in South Africa? And from 7:30, your shapeshifter in the platinum business, Craig Miller. All of that to come, but first, the very latest eyewitness news.
4: Good evening, I'm Buleng Maake. We begin with news just in. The EFF is demanding that National Assembly Speaker Toko Didiza oppose President Cyril Ramaphosa's review application. Yesterday, the President filed his papers in the Western Cape High Court for the review of the Section 89 panel report, which found that there is prima facie evidence that the President may have violated the Constitution in the Parapara saga. Over $500,000 were found stuffed in a couch on Ramaphosa's Parapara farm. The EFF wants Didiza to urgently invite all political party leaders to make submissions on the opposition to Ramaphosa's review application. Now, Deputy President Paul Mashatile has urged residents in crime-plagued neighbourhoods to come forward and assist the police in their investigations. Mashatile was conducting an oversight visit in Mitchell Plains this afternoon to assess the impact of the Army's deployment. Around 200 soldiers have been deployed to crime hotspots in the Western Cape under Operation Prosper. The Deputy President has urged residents to work hand-in-hand with authorities.
5: We want to make sure that you are safe in this place, and that's why the police and the army are here. Please work with them, because it's important that we can identify the people who are selling drugs to your children.
4: The Electricity Ministry has called for faster delivery times on Eskom's new renewable energy projects, saying South Africa cannot afford delays in adding power to the grid. Minister Kosi Nsoramukhoba was speaking during the groundbreaking ceremony of Eskom's 75-megawatt solar PV project at the Letabo Power Station in the Free State. While welcoming the project as a major step in the country's energy transition, the minister made it clear that he's not satisfied with the current 18-month construction timeline. Mongezi Gogo was there.
6: The project is expected to be completed by November of 2027 and forms part of Eskom's broader plan to expand its renewable energy footprint. But Ramaphosa says those tasked with building the facility must move with great urgency to help strengthen South Africa's electricity supply. He praised Eskom and the electricity department for the direction they are taking, but stressed that the country needs results sooner rather than later.
7: And I think we painted ourselves in the corner, we're about to free ourselves. So we really came here to say, well done, congratulations. I would not have imagined of a better place. I guess it's just a coincidence.
6: Monkey Ziko Ko, Eyewitness News in the Free State.
4: The Ghana High High Commissioner Benjamin Kwashi has put the blame on Home Affairs for the undocumented foreign nationals in the country. About 300 Ghanaian nationals were set to be repatriated today from the OR Tambo International Airport as demonstrations against undocumented foreign nationals intensify. According to Home Affairs officials who were present at the airport today, almost all the Ghanaians were in the country illegally. Jabulile Mbata has more.
8: Of the 300 Ghanaians who were scheduled to leave today, only 10 were found to be in South Africa legally. The Ghana High Commissioner, Benjamin Kwashi, says all those who left went out of their free will and have been promised great opportunities for when they land in their home country. He says those who were living here without the requisite documentation cannot be blamed for the delays by Home Affairs.
9: It has taken 3 years, it has taken 4 years. Let's define it. Is it their fault that they are undocumented? I think if state institutions, I keep on saying this, that it is a matter to do with state institutions. We wouldn't be where we are today if institutions of state were doing their work.
8: Kwashi says upon arrival, the group will be added to a database so they can be given jobs and financial assistance. Jabulile Mbata, Eyewitness News.
4: And moving further afield, China has issued new rules to enforce discipline for top military officials. This is the latest push in President Xi Jinping's years-long effort to purge corruption from the armed forces. According to reports, the measures, which contain 26 articles across seven areas, would reinforce the supervision and management of key leaders during their duties and across all aspects of work and life. China has significantly upgraded its military in recent years, but the armed forces have consistently battled corruption. The country has the second largest defense budget in the world. Gold's trading at $4,441.08 an ounce. The rand is at 16.36 to the dollar, 21.98 to the pound, 19.04 to the euro, and Brent crude oil is at $99.58 a barrel.
10: And in your sport, we get a look at Coach Hugo Bruce's Bafana Bafana squad this evening as he announces it ahead of the World Cup. Conference League final today between Crystal Palace and Rayo Vallecano. The latest from the Roland Garros and, of course, the IPL's Eliminator.
4: A look at your weather. A partly cloudy Thursday in store for Gauteng tomorrow. Joburg drops to overnight lows of 7 degrees and peak at highs of 23. Pretoria 9 and 24. Vereeniging 5 and 22. And partly cloudy skies for Cape Town with isolated showers along with northwesterly winds at a low of 14, peaking at 19 degrees. The top story in Eyewitness News this hour is news just in. The EFF is demanding the National Assembly Speaker Thokoti Diza to oppose President Cyril Ramaphosa's review application.
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11: Well, at this hour in Constantia, Kloof, Roodepoort, there's an accident seen on Hendrik Potgieter near Albert Street, causing heavy delays all the way from 14th Avenue. Still in Roodepoort, also expect about a 20-minute delay on Ondekker. So this is approaching CR Swart in Notcliffe. Traffic remains heavily backed up on Beyers Nodia between Judges and the N1, driving through four ways. Heading towards Roodepoort, expect more than a 30-minute delay on the N1 southbound between Winnie Mandela Drive and 14th Avenue. Protea Glen Soweto, traffic sluggish. N12 West from the R554 Abu Bakr Drive all the way to the R558. There's also an accident seen in the Kempton Park area. This is on the R21 northbound before the R23 Benoni off-ramp, still causing about an hour delay. That's if you're leaving OR Tambo International Airport. Allow for extra traveling time. Virtually in the Ekurhuleni area, traffic also sluggish on Modderfontein Road between Pretoria Road and Mooifontein Road. Boksburg heading towards Brakpan Roadworks, still causing more than a 30-minute delay on the N17 eastbound between Rondebult and Carnival City. For the latest traffic updates, you can also follow us on X at EWN Traffic.
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3: 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Good evening. Welcome to the program. 8 minutes after six the time. I think a lot of attention tonight, very much on the big squad announcement. Bafana, the team that will represent us at the Football World Cup, just 15 days or so to go until kickoff there. That announcement coming through at 7 o'clock. I was amazed to see all of the reporting today about the brand map survey suggesting that rugby is becoming more, well, valuable, more popular than football. Value I get simply because of who watches, socioeconomic factors, etc. More popular, I'm not so sure. The one big thing I think is different is that rugby generally, I don't think we're talking about provincial and club rugby. We're talking about the Springboks. We're talking about one kind of rugby property. And I don't know if people watch it because they're watching rugby. I suspect people are watching it because they want to feel good about being South African and because it's a good excuse to have the family around and not necessarily have to talk to them. And I think that's really the reason that that happens, right? So that's the one thing. With football, it kind of is mostly club. It won't be during the World Cup. Bafana's been on a roll. We'll obviously be talking about that, and we'll all be very excited, and that really will be the country, supporting it. And so I think there is a sort of difference. So I'll be very interested in how you feel about it. I mean, do you really think, I mean, is rugby that popular? Is it just the Springboks? I think that must be the case. Bafana? If they were to get, say, into the second or third round of the World Cup, would suddenly football have a boost? 072-702-1702. I'll tell you this, when Hugo Bruce was appointed, I did not really think that he would get us here. I must say, I wasn't so sure. So I'm very pleased to have found that I was wrong. Probably owe him an apology if I ever get to meet him and shake his hand. I'll absolutely give him that. So, yes, we'll wait to see that announcement tonight. We will talk about this because I think there's a big issue here around value, around numbers, around TV figures. And we'll speak to Kelvin Watt. He's at Nielsen Sports Africa. He's their Middle East and Africa head. We'll also ask him about how important the World Cup is to football at the moment. Usually the sort of world's biggest sporting event is the Football World Cup. Sometimes the Olympics, because America, bear in mind, watches the Olympics, doesn't really watch the World Cup. This time, one presumes they will watch the Football World Cup because mostly in the United States. I've been interested to watch how some brands do. And Savannah, a cider, sort of beer substitute, I suppose, seems to be really increasing in brand value. Ginny Moores, the CEO at Elephant Bush Consultancy and the Director of Strategy and Insights at Brand Finance Africa. She'll be on your radio in about half an hour, 20 minutes to 7 the time, talking about the value of brands in Africa, MTN and Vodacom, the most important. In a moment, Francois Rousseau, the CEO of the Southern African Agri Initiative, they won that court battle against John Steenhuisen. And this is around who can procure, who can administer foot and mouth vaccine doses in cattle. It's a bit complicated. I think there might still be more legal action to come. And as a result, it's a victory. It may not be the final victory. We'll hear from him in a moment. And then Elise Creers, the independent economist who looks at the pay net salary index. And real wages have been falling. And I say this when you and I probably both know what's going to happen tomorrow, that in fact, there is very likely, I'm afraid, to be an interest rate hike, and a full coverage of that for you tomorrow. Good to hear from you this evening. Football versus rugby, 072-702-1702. Here's a question for you. When you're watching either or, what are you consuming? I'm talking about your economic behavior around it. Is it braai? Is it something cold? Is it something cold, but you're still sober at the end? What else is going on? Do you go somewhere to watch it? Do you go to a particular house to watch it? How do you do it in terms of the economic sort of side of it? How do you consume while you're doing it? 072-702-1702, please. Football and rugby. And then, of course, 011-883-0702 and 021-446-0567 as well. Good to have you along tonight, 13 minutes after 6.
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3: Well, farmers, I presume, now trying to procure their own vaccine doses to protect their cattle from foot and mouth disease. The outbreak, as you know, led to beef prices jumping by around 12% at one point, had a big impact on the amount you're paying for food. Earlier this week, the High Court in Tshwane said the Agricultural Department's policy of refusing to allow farmers to procure their own vaccine doses was illegal. There's more court action on this to come. And in fact, in about 2 weeks, I think we'll have perhaps a more substantive case on this. In the meantime, Francois Rousseau is the CEO at the Southern African Agri Initiative. Francois, good evening. I remember quite clearly the Agriculture Minister, John Steenhuisen, telling us on The Money Show how the law allowed only his department to secure doses of vaccines that were not yet registered in South Africa. The Botswana vaccine wasn't registered at the time. What has the court actually ruled?
12: Yeah, Stephen, I think the minister has gone from one interview to another lying about various aspects of the foot and mouth crisis. And finally...
3: Francois? Aye. Okay. Well, we got the soundbite we were looking for, I suppose. But not exactly the conversation we wanted to have. Let's see if we're able to get Francois Rousseau, the CEO of the Southern African Agri Initiative. And it did seem to me, I must just say, that the sort of feeling, the ill feeling perhaps between his group and the minister was sort of reaching a bit of a fever pitch. I think there was a lot of emotion on both sides. And you can imagine why. You'll be knowing that this disease could literally wipe out not just your life savings, but your family's life savings, completely affect, you know, what happens to your children, and little you can do about it until, in fact, you got vaccine doses. We'll try and get Francois Rousseau back and hear from him about this particular issue and about how it is that we're actually able to progress from here. So we'll try and do that. I think we might move on to the next conversation in the meantime.
12: Sorry, I'm back.
3: There you are, Francois. All right, sorry about that.
12: Yeah, sorry.
3: You just said that John Steenhuisen, the minister, had been lying.
12: Yes, and doing consistently so from interview to interview, and that's why we're in the mess that we are in. So finally, we've got a substantial court judgment and a court order with that, saying that there was no impediment to farmers procuring vaccines or vaccinating their cattle in law. The only impediment was the minister himself. And we were very pleased to finally get that judgment. Unfortunately, it's been far too late because for the past 8 months, the disease has been running rampant. And because the minister has been precluding the private sector from participating, no investment has been made. And it's going to take a long time to re-establish those logistical supply lines.
3: Does it make much difference? I mean, the minister has said, the department has said, that they've been rolling out vaccine doses very, very quickly anyway.
12: No, Stephen, we must stop believing what this man says because it's utter lies. From one interview to another, and we must start looking at the numbers. We must start talking to the farmers directly. And if you need to speak to a farmer directly, there's no one better than Andrew Morphew, who's in the thick of it with the milk farmers, the dairy farmers there in KwaZulu-Natal, where he's already alerted us that there's already been herds that have been reinfected, which were vaccinated in January because of this lackadaisical approach. There is hundreds of thousands, if not millions of dosages of vaccines that are lying idle in cold storage facilities of OBP and the department and the state veterinary services because it's not being rolled out to farmers on the ground.
3: Sure. Okay. Since the ruling, I mean, is it now possible to procure the doses? I don't mean legally. I mean, are they actually available for farmers to buy?
12: Yes, that's the problem. Because we've been stuck with this absolute obsession from the department side of centralizing vaccine control, no private suppliers or private vaccine producers have invested into the logistical supply chains to get this to private veterinarians. Unfortunately, also, the government is hoarding and procuring that which is available they've already gotten themselves. So if the minister will put his ego in his pocket, accept defeat, and open those vaccines that are available to farmers on the ground, yes, then there will be vaccines available tomorrow for them. But he won't. He is obsessed with centralization.
3: Is there not still more legal action to come? I mean, I realize the effect of this ruling, and I can understand why you say what you say. But is this really the end of the matter? I mean, isn't there another more substantive argument to come on this?
12: No, Stephen, so we did this on an interim basis only because we wanted to do it urgently. The FMD crisis was a crisis 5 months ago. We are now picking up the bodies and losing farmers at an alarming rate, and that's why we asked the court for an interim interdict. The court order said that within 20 days we have to prepare for the final order. Now, that date will only be available maybe at the end of 2026, if we're lucky at the start of 2027. Then the final application will be heard. And that's just where we go through the whole record. And I'm looking forward to that for government and the Department of Agriculture to deliver a record of what has transpired in the past 8 months, because that's where the real damages claims will emanate from.
3: Sure. So, I mean, I hear your frustration and your anger, Francois, and if I was involved in the business and I was watching cattle dying and money literally going up in that way, I'm sure I'd feel the same. There is a very interesting principle here about the future, though, because there will, unfortunately, as you know, be other waves of foot and mouth. Is this going to make a big difference next time around? The courts will have ruled by then. Everything will be settled. Do you think in the future, because farmers will have the legal right to do what they want to do to protect their herds, it could be different?
12: Stephen, the thing is, we need the first wave to be done correctly. And this absolutely scattered, unorganized approach will never get us that herd immunity by December. In order for us to vaccinate cattle successfully for the next decade, because that is what it will take to eradicate this disease, we need to have private supply lines, we need to have enough vaccines, and we need to have a systemically planned approach. And that's why we had to start with this first phase of the legal attack, was just for this very simple principle to be anchored in law, because common sense did not prevail here.
3: Francois Rousseau, thank you, the CEO of the Southern African Agri Initiative. Just to let you know, we have approached the agricultural minister. You may remember hearing John Steenhuisen the previous time. We haven't heard back from them yet. Very keen to hear the other side and how this will play out from there. So hoping that does happen. You're with The Money Show, 21 minutes after 6.
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1: 6 to 8 p.m.
3: Well, official confirmation coming through today about what you've probably been feeling over the last few weeks, that your salary is not going as far as it used to. There was relatively strong salary growth over the last 2 years, but things are going a bit backwards now. Elise Kriers, an independent economist, she spends a lot of time looking at these numbers. Elise, good evening. You found the average nominal net salary dropped slightly in April. What happened?
13: Yes, indeed, Stephen. We have seen some slack in the salary data of Pay Inc. in the month of April. I do think it's maybe the first signs of the economic pain in the economy that's filtering through to the labour market. It's sort of fairly quick now. I've been expecting that the deterioration in the economic outlook will, in time, be negative for the labour market. But April is quite a recent month to look at that. The first few months of this year, if you look at the first 4 months, on average, only a 1.5% increase in nominal terms for the net salary index, and that is quite low.
3: Was it primarily oil prices? I mean, that's really pushed inflation up and had a big impact there.
13: I do think it's the general impact of a deteriorating economic outlook on the profitability of companies. and therefore, you know, hamstringing the ability of companies to offer good salary increases in this time period. And also, as we have seen in previous crisis periods, you know, companies tend to go into conservative mode if there's uncertainty and volatility as we are seeing currently. So that, you know, could be behind the sort of moderate and dim numbers that we have seen in April.
3: I mean, we're going to see an interest rate hike, I'm sure, tomorrow. I mean, all of this just puts more pressure on everything, doesn't it?
13: Absolutely. So, I mean, already there's high inflation. We're now talking about a negative real salary increase, you know, and then on top of that, higher cost of credit. So although it might only be 25 basis points, it will just add to the squeeze and add to the pressure on household budgets.
3: I mean, before the US and Israel attacked Iran, we seemed to be in a position, Elise. I mean, it felt like there was so much optimism around our economy would grow this year, salaries would grow with it. We now seem to be looking at a really different picture. And in fact, almost no matter what happens, things are likely to go backwards in terms of salaries and how the actual value of them for the rest of the year. Am I being too pessimistic?
13: No, I think you're right. You know, I mean, I sliced off 0.5 percentage points off my GDP growth forecast for the year. So we have seen quite a U-turn. And, you know, if you think about all the tailwinds that we spoke a lot about last year, being, you know, low and moderate inflation, the cuts we had in interest rates, you know, the real salary increases, all of those were pointing positively for consumer spending. And all of those have now turned negative. We're now talking high inflation, negative real salary increases, and we're talking increases in interest rates instead of, you know, early expectation of drops. So it's almost like tailwinds moving to headwinds, and now the whole story, you know, is quite a bit more depressing than what we hoped for.
3: I mean, what's so interesting is it's really one thing that's got us here, but there's no one thing that'll get us out of it.
13: Yes, unfortunately, I do think if we do see a peace deal, for instance, in the Middle East, we're not going to go back to the levels in terms of like oil price and fuel prices, you know, overnight. I think there will be some time period of adjustment in the global supply chains before we're going to get back to the levels where we were. So I think the you know, impact will linger, and it will be for some time still be very prominent in the economy, despite, say, a short-term, you know, resolution to the war.
3: And obviously, the longer this goes on, the worse it gets. Fewer people will invest less. They'll hold off investment decisions. That means less investment in the economy. That just generally means less money floating around.
13: Absolutely. And also less job opportunities. Now, typically, in this type of environment, companies, you know, would maybe put plans to expand on ice, you know, wanting to see how things pan out, you know, how long this crisis will last, what will be the full impact, you know, so that sort of whole sort of uncertainty scenario narrative could be with us for some time. And it's never a good space then for the labor market. And as it is, you know, we started the year off in quarter one, we've already seen job losses. We've seen our unemployment rate already ticking up. That's almost pre-war. And now we've got, you know, the war impact still filtering through in the rest of this year. So I'm thinking the scenario has indeed turned negative.
3: Elise, thanks so much. Really do appreciate it. Elise Krier is the independent economist who looks at these salary numbers.
2: 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The
3: Markets. 26 minutes after 6, the time. Makwe Maselele is Chief Investment Officer at Makwe Fund Managers. Makwe, good evening. Good to chat to you again. A strong trading update from Telkom, and the market loved it.
14: Definitely. An evening to you and to the listeners. The guys expect profits to go up by almost 55%, and all because of that, doing the right thing, looking into as well that they managed to reduce their debt. As a result, finance costs had to go down. But the guys are doing what they promised us to do. So, yeah, markets are excited.
3: I mean, there was also a warning that it slightly flattered. There was a sort of de-recognition loss of the pension fund the year before. And yet, I think the market just concentrating on the good news here, and probably correctly.
14: Definitely. Remember, when we buy a stock going forward, and those things are things that happened in the past and are once off. I mean, we're happy to see that the guys continue to focus on their structural cost optimization and also strong underlying operating performance. And what else do you want if the company that doing some good operational performance other than growing because of other things which cannot be sustained?
3: In the last 24 hours, we've seen the sort of beginning of the end of a very tangled tale. It involves involves the print company Novus and the ICT company Mustek. This is all on the JSE. Novus had reached a settlement to buy the shares of Mustek. There was a ruling from an authority that a third party had sort of acted in concert to buy shares. The short of it, and I'm really summarizing this very complicated story, not particularly well, is that one party was buying shares knowing that a takeover bid was coming, and they did that secretly. I mean, this is quite an important story in terms of how markets are regulated.
14: Definitely, and also it talks about the Companies Act. Stephen, if you acquire a certain percentage of the company, you have to disclose to the market anyone that they're the new beneficial owner, or a certain beneficial owner managed to increase their interest. If you hit a certain threshold, then you are required to make sure that you offer other shareholders. Now, the guys that have been doing, they had an arrangement with a broking company, which makes sense because the only people who can buy shares are the brokers. And now that agreement, the guys were buying shares. But remember, when I buy shares for you, Stephen, as my client, you don't show as Stephen Grotes on the share register. We use what we call nominee companies. So that nominee company will reflect there. Now the argument has been, you guys have been buying at 1541, but they're saying that contracts for difference. And that's the tricky part. That's a derivative instrument of that share. So you derive the value from the underlying. Now, because of the derivative, they're not a beneficial owner. You don't have the necessary benefits like, you know, voting at meetings, stuff like that. You also don't appear on the share register. So I think that's what the guys played with. And I think there's a very thin line, which means the Companies Act and what we call the takeover regulatory panel, they have to make sure that their definition starts to align. Because if I buy a CFD, basically in the morning and in the afternoon, I pay the difference between the opening and the closing price. I don't physically own the share. And for me to be able to do that, I don't pay the full amount of the share, which let's say it's 15 rand. I'll pay you a margin. And if I think the share price will go up, then I buy it. If I think it will go down, then I sell it. So the instrument is legit. The question is, how does that get to be defined when it comes to the Companies Act versus how it is defined when it comes to the JSE regulation? But yes, if you acquire a certain percentage, you are required by law to disclose to the markets. And I think just like most companies, they will say, listen, it's not an admission of guilt. Let's just settle the matter and pay you. And I think Mustek shareholders should be smiling because now the guys will be paying or getting, 18.5% more versus what they were offered. I think they were earlier offered 13. So they said, offer the guys what you bought with during in the market, which I think is a fair ruling.
3: Do you think, I mean, could this happen again? Do you think a strong message has been sent out here? It is about regulation in the end.
14: I think it's not going to happen again. I think we're going to start looking strictly into that, that basically how do you regulate something like that, especially when someone uses a derivative instrument, which is, by the way, allowed to be used, you know. There's nothing wrong by doing that, but how do you account for that on your books? I think maybe the question of also when it comes to accounting, how do you account for other things, you know? Do you show this as an asset or as a liability? You know, can this be deferred or not? You know, those gray areas. And I think whoever's doing the regulation, they have to really revisit that and make sure that there are no gray areas, because with the markets, you cannot afford to have a gray area like that.
3: Makwe, really appreciate it. Thank you so much. Makwe Masalele is the Chief Investment Officer at Makwe Fund Managers. Just after 6:30, time for the latest Eyewitness News. Pauline, good evening. It's a massive budget from the city of Joburg.
4: That's right, Stephen. Thanks. Good evening. The financially strained city of Johannesburg has tabled a massive 97.1 billion rand budget for the 2026-27 financial year, alongside an urgent turnaround strategy aimed at stabilizing the metro's worsening finances. Presenting the budget in Bramfontein, Finance MMC Loiso Masuku acknowledged the city is under severe financial pressure, but rejected suggestions that Johannesburg is bankrupt. The metro expects to generate 90.4 billion rand in operating revenue, with the bulk of its income projected to come from electricity sales at 27.8 billion rand, followed by water and wastewater services at 21.5 billion rand. Masuku warned that improving revenue collection alone would not be enough to rescue the city's finances, saying tighter spending controls and structural reforms are now critical. She says the recovery strategy is built around six key pillars designed to restore financial stability, improve governance, and strengthen service delivery in the troubled metro.
15: Financial recovery, revenue enhancement, expenditure containment, creditor and liquidity reform, governance and compliance, and labor stability. The framework is supported by the hybrid model of sweeping arrangements reform and a phased revenue sharing agreement commencing with Joburg Water on the 1st of July 2026.
4: Deputy President Paul Mashatile has urged residents in crime-plagued neighborhoods to come forward and assist the police in their investigations. Mashatile was conducting an oversight visit in Mitchell's Plain this afternoon to assess the impact of the Army's deployment. Around 200 soldiers have been deployed to crime hotspots in the Western Cape under Operation Prosper. The Deputy President has urged residents to work hand-in-hand with authorities.
5: We want to make sure that you are safe in this place, and that's why the police and the army are here. Please work with them, because it's important that we can identify the people who are selling drugs to your children.
4: Now, the Bafana Bafana players and coaching staff has received a rousing reception at their sponsor's farewell event in Rosebank. Hundreds of supporters arrived at the Standback headquarters to support the team this morning. EWN sports reporter Mawande Matez was there.
16: It was a moment reminiscent of South Africa in June 2010. A joyful atmosphere welcomed the Bafana Bafana squad, and an enthusiastic crowd dressed in predominantly green and gold sang, danced and beat drums in honour of the national team. Usually stoic, coach Hugo Bruce, the mastermind behind Bafana's first World Cup appearance in 16 years, was moved by the display of warmth towards his team. And he admitted he's never experienced the kind of support he's received in South Africa anywhere else in his career.
17: I have a career of 55 years, and I can assure you what I see today. It never happened in my career that I felt the same warmth and support. Thank you for that.
16: All 32 players in the Bafana preliminary squad were present ahead of the final squad announcement at 7 p.m. tonight. Mawande Mateza, Eyewitness News.
4: And the World Health Organization is warning that the ongoing conflict in the Democratic Republic of Congo is hampering the Ebola outbreak response. According to reports, aid workers have been struggling as travel has become difficult because of poor road conditions. Conflict and mass displacement have also weakened the health system as international aid cuts. The BBC is reporting that health authorities in the country have been struggling to confirm cases of 220 deaths. Only 17 people so far have been confirmed by lab tests as having died from the disease. WHO head Tedros Ghebreyesus is expected to touch down in the DRC today to spearhead scaling up efforts to contain the virus. A look at your weather. A partly cloudy Thursday in store for Gauteng. Tomorrow, temperatures will drop to overnight lows between 5 and 9 degrees and peak at highs between 22 and 24 degrees, and partly cloudy skies for Cape Town with isolated showers along northwesterly winds at a low of 14, peaking at 19 degrees. The top story in EWN, the financially strained city of Johannesburg has tabled a massive 97.1 billion rand budget for the 2026-27 financial year.
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11: Well, at this time in Ekurhuleni, Kempton Park, we're still dealing with that accident scene on the R21 northbound before the R23 Benoni off-ramp, causing more than an hour delay if you're driving towards OR Tambo International Airport in Bushley. Kempton Park still traffic sluggish on Modderfontein Road between Pretoria Road and Mooifontein Road. Boksburg South roadworks causing about a 30-minute delay heading towards Brakpan. That's on the N17 eastbound from Rondebult to Carnival City. Boksburg North. Also, bumper-to-bumper traffic. N12 eastbound between Jet Park Road and Atlas Road. In Roodepoort, you can still expect more than a 20-minute delay on Ondekkers. This is approaching CR Swart. While in Protea, Glen Soweto, traffic sluggish on the N12 westbound between the R554 Abu Bakr Drive and the R558. To report any other traffic issues, kindly WhatsApp us on 072-702-1702.
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3: 21 minutes to 7. Well, I was asking you your experiences. What do you spend money on when you're watching football and rugby? Do you buy the idea that more people are watching rugby than football? I made the point that when it comes to rugby, I think we're watching it as a nation. We're watching the nation. When it comes to football, I think we're obviously watching Sundowns and no one else. And that's quite divisive. And that's really the issue, is that you're going to have, you know, the clever three quarters of the room supporting Sundowns and the rest supporting Chiefs. And so you don't kind of all watch it together. Some responses to that this evening.
21: Mr. Grotis, I think there is some truth to the data that has been shared. I think there is a huge uptake in rugby, especially from schools, rugby, and of course, Springboks, Momentum. And I mean, I've got a 7-year-old and a 13-year-old, really mad about rugby. I started finding myself buying FIFA gaming, not FIFA now, you see, rugby, PlayStation games, where there's been a huge uptake in it. Of course, I don't think it supersedes.

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1: It makes perfect sense. And we thank Orlando Pirates for breaking the spell. And hopefully, soccer will reclaim its rightful place in the pantheon of popular sports among the exit rich in SA. Thanks.
2: Well, I hope you didn't miss your turn off. Thank you for that. I just laughed with, you know, I suffer from dad brain too. The moment that someone mentions a PlayStation console or something, or whatever it is, a Y-box or something, I immediately start to sort of lose my mind. Okay, football and rugby. We'll talk more about it ahead of the big announcement at 7 o'clock. 18 minutes to 7.
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2: Anthony, I mean, we'll argue about the numbers and the value and all the rest, but tonight we're really just waiting to see the Bafana squad.
4: Yeah, that's very true, Stephen. Bafana's first FIFA World Cup squad announcement in 16 years set for tonight. It sets a start at 7 p.m. Coach Hugo Bruce will be unveiling the players headed to the North American tournament, with FIFA expecting the final squad list to be between 23 and 26 players submitted. It means they have to lose at least 6 players. South Africa in Group A alongside the co-hosts Mexico, Czechia and South Korea. You can catch a live stream of the event on EWN's YouTube. On the field, we have the Conference League final, with Crystal Palace meeting Rio Vallecano for the title. It would be a maiden European trophy for Palace, who have only ever claimed one other major honour in their history. That was the FA Cup last year that took them to Europe. Departing manager Oliver Glasner urges players to chase down the winner's medal.
5: The best thing would be, of course, winning, because then they play European football in the Europa League next year, and then they get next year what we should have got this year. And then I say I would like to watch on TV that they start the Europa League with the desire and the confidence that they can win the Europa League as well.
4: Kickoff is 9 p.m. In rugby, the Springbok women made it 2 wins from 2 Rugby Africa Women's Cup matches. South Africans were tested at moments against Uganda. However, their firepower overcame their own mistakes to claim a 47-20 victory. In tennis, Novak Djokovic has been taken to a 4th set by the unseeded Valentin Roya. He lost the tiebreak 7-6 there. Meanwhile, we have already seen several players through to the 3rd round of Roland Garros. Throughout the day, we saw Swiatek, Svitolina, Benicic, Rublev and Manon all make it through. On courts later today, we still have in the 2nd round Paul Rudd and Zverev with matches. And in cricket, the Rajasthan Royal batters were sensational as they posted 243-8 in the eliminator against the Sunrisers Hyderabad. Right now, Hyderabad are 81-4, needing a further 163 runs from 80 deliveries. Heinrich Klassen come to the crease, and he's on 18 off of 9 balls. The winner is set to date in qualifier 2 against the Gujarat Titans. Anthony Teixeira, Eyewitness News Sport.
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3: 14 minutes to 7 the time. Well, again, MTN, the most valuable brand in Africa. The brand now assessed to be worth $2.9 billion, but Vodacom closing really very, very quickly. Jenny Moore is the Director of Strategy and Insights at Brand Finance Africa, also CEO of Elephant Bush Consultancy. Jenny, good evening. We've seen MTN at the top for a very long time. What has Vodacom done to be able to come so close to closing the gap?
4: Evening, Stephen, and thank you for having me. Good evening to the listeners as well. Yes, it's a very interesting story when we look at what how Vodacom has so consistently managed to close the gap with MTN over the last couple of years. I think their consistency has started to show through. They've done a lot of investment in infrastructure. They've really bedded down a lot of the elements of their brand and their marketing, and we're starting to see that come through in the consistent growth of their brand.
3: That's probably a factor for Standard Bank as well. Not only do they have a very broad reach, I mean, they've been moving up very quickly. They have a very broad reach, but they're a historic brand. I mean, I've forgotten how old they are, but old. And that must be important?
4: Absolutely. I think brand recognition, a brand that's been around for a very long time, definitely counts in their favor. But I think if we look as well at what they've been doing over the last 3 to 4 years, again, refreshing things, the consistency in how they're showing up as a brand across the continent, not just in South Africa, is definitely starting to show the returns as we see in the growth in brand value.
3: I mean, with banking becoming more and more competitive, especially in the fintech space, the brand becomes probably a bit more valuable.
4: Absolutely. And I think that's what we're seeing coming out of the traditional banks, where they are recognizing this growing competitive threat. It's no longer a distant idea. It's very much the everyday reality that traditional banks have to face. And we're seeing a lot of them step up in the last couple of years and really starting to invest in their brands in a meaningful way, not just advertising spend, but how they show up in the market, that consistency of message, platforms that really resonate with consumers. And so they're starting to build much deeper relationships to ward off these new competitors.
3: The other brand, I mean, it's a brand we know quite well that's been moving up quite quickly, is Boxer. It doesn't necessarily have deep roots, obviously comes from Pick n Pay, but its brand value's up, I mean, was it 54%? I wasn't sure I'd read that correctly. That's huge.
4: Absolutely. Boxer's story is a fantastic South African story of retail that's really getting it right. I think Boxer has demonstrated, if we look at how they have been incredibly consistent, they're very focused. They don't try to be all things to all people. They're clear about who their consumer is. They have a very, very specific value proposition they're trying to deliver, and they do that with almost ruthless consistency. And so we're seeing that brand building enormous brand love in the audiences that they are serving, and that's translating into great brand value growth, as you mentioned, and business performance growth as well.
3: I mean, brand love, that must be almost priceless.
4: Absolutely. It's what keeps your customers coming back. When they feel that they're heard, when they're seen, when you're seen to be a brand that really responds to what customers want, then we see that translating to rands and cents, what they're willing to spend with you, increased share of wallet. Those things all count.
3: There's another brand. It's been around for a while. I'm talking about Savannah. And I mean, in a way, it's, I suppose, a kind of beer replacement. It's had clever marketing for a long time, although marketing that might not work everywhere. It's interesting to see that a cider brand has become quite as strong as it has, because, I mean, traditionally that kind of cider wasn't that popular. It's almost, in a way, a sort of long-running insurgency into the beer market.
4: Absolutely. And it was the first year that we got to include Savannah in the rankings. And we were absolutely delighted to see how well it performed. I was surprised as well, because we're such a beer-loving continent, never mind just South Africa. But I think, again, what Savannah, the success of Savannah in the rankings talks to is, you know, it's had that consistency in terms of strong brand code. We know exactly what Savannah stands for. It's been consistent over many, many years. And that's what we see is really paying off in markets where the competitiveness is just increasing on a daily basis. Brands who've built that steady foundation, never deviated, not worried about trying to stay up with the latest trend. Those are the brands who see long-term growth. And I'm convinced that's what's helped Savannah perform so incredibly well.
3: Jenny Moore, thanks so much. Really do appreciate it. Director of Strategy and Insights at Brand Finance Africa and CEO of Elephant Bush Consultancy. 9 minutes now to seven. We're talking about the value of brands and a lot of talk today about the value of the viewers of football and rugby. And I say this when we're just minutes away from the big announcement of finding out who will represent Bafana in the Football World Cup. So suggestions perhaps that more people are watching rugby, or just are the people that watching it, do they have more money to spend? Kelvin Watt is the chair of Nielsen Sports Africa. Kelvin, good evening. Good to chat again. I mean, for years, South Africa has been football first, second rugby, and I suppose third cricket. Has that really changed?
5: Stephen, it has changed, but football is still predominant. We have a number of data points. We've been tracking it for more than 20 years in this country. Whether you look at, you know, traditional TAMS, you know, audience data for television, any other field work that we do, football is still by far and away the biggest sport in this country. I mean, to give you a sense, if you look at all audiences, including, I know the stat today was people who live in households that earn more than 10,000 rand, rugby's outgrown it. If you just look at TAMS data across SABC and SuperSport, football is 2.5-3 times bigger than rugby. If you just look at SuperSport, football is double rugby. So that we certainly haven't seen. That being said, we have seen rugby grow over the last 5-6 years significantly. And we used to talk about a big three. In fact, in the big three, we would always have football at number one. And for many years, cricket and rugby would switch places depending on what was happening in each code. Right now, there's a definite first in football, a definite second in rugby, which is relatively close, and then a big gap to the next. And even these days, cricket is now sort of playing in that athletics, motorsport space, that sort of next tier down. There's a next tier of three that are significantly behind football and rugby, even with the significant growth of rugby in this country over the past sort of 6 to 8 years.
3: Hmm. I mean, there's a very interesting gender split. It does seem that predominantly the audience for football is men. There is a slightly higher proportion of women watching rugby. But isn't that really everybody getting together to watch the Springboks? They're not watching provincial games. It's, I mean, club football is a different thing.
5: Well, all of these things are different. I mean, I think if you look at it, traditionally, one thing we've seen in South Africa right from the beginning of our data that goes back to the late 90s is that women get very involved when national teams play. So when you get into national teams, they're far more fervent around national team support. They really get big in those environments. So, you know, Bafana now, we'll see a surge of women partaking. And a lot of it is because as South Africans, we like to watch things together. And they very much are the center of that. And we've seen that. Interestingly, if you start looking at data around the super sports schools property, around schools and youth sport, women are leveled, if not in some cases, more than men in those environments as well. So really get behind their community, their children. And I guess when you talk about some of the club stuff, absolutely, women play an enormous role. And they really the reason that international sport, especially the big stuff, gets the audiences it does, because it truly attracts the entire nation.
3: Hmm. All of this is going to be very interesting to watch during the Football World Cup. I mean, that must be crucial for the financial value of football. It's the big showpiece. It's the big event, even though it's going to be in quite an odd time zone.
5: Well, it is. And I think, look, the two things that we found most interesting in this space of all the data that's really taking our attention is that people's attention to sport is actually growing wider. And what that means is rugby fans are football fans. They're also cricket fans. They're motorsport fans, athletic. People are not a football fan, a rugby fan. They're more sports fans, but they might dominate certain sports. And what we see is they actually watch the very best of whatever's on. So with the Football World Cup coming, people are going to start switching their attention, their consumption habits to football. That's going to hurt the other sports, particularly things like, you know, if there's not too much cricket around, a bit of rugby and other sports are certainly going to take the pain. But I think the thing that this World Cup's really going to define is the new consumption. The days when the vast majority of people watched SABC Sport or SuperSport to get their sport, we're now going to see that moving to YouTube and social, a lot of short-form viewing, which has really been the trend. And I think this World Cup is going to be that massive tipping point where YouTube broadcast, social media following completely outstrips everything that you see on the sort of traditional linear channels.
3: So, I mean, the genius of sport and why it's been so valuable to broadcasters is the live shared experience. We all want to be a part of it. Now you can be a part of it watching it on YouTube the day after the event because there'll be someone talking sort of live about what happened.
5: Well, not only that, there'll be people on YouTube talking live about what's happening and you can share that with them. You know, whilst you're watching perhaps on the linear channel, you can be listening and conversing with them. Also, YouTube will be carrying the first 10 minutes live of most of the game. In fact, all of the games, I think, on Sporty TV for the first time ever. So you'll be getting live. But look, the live moment still matters. And I think, you know, on the 11th of June when South Africa play Mexico, South Africa will come together and watch. And that'll be, you know, live sport, that's still the one thing. They can never replicate the live moment, any other form of entertainment. And you can never script, you know, no script will ever outdo what we're going to see during this Football World Cup, what we see in most rugby seasons, cricket, golf, you name it. You can never write a script better than sport can write for you.
3: That's what makes it so valuable. Kelvin Watt, thanks very much indeed, Chair of Nielsen Sports Africa. Well, so interesting to hear the experiences, to hear different views on the numbers, to hear and get a deeper understanding of what's really happening. Interesting, I mean, there's something there about cricket, isn't there, that it just hasn't been able to keep up despite the SA20. I mean, if you ask me, it's because there simply isn't enough test cricket.
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3: Well, plenty to come. Don't forget your shapeshifter this evening, Craig Miller, the CEO at Valterra Platinum, had to lead Valterra through the demerger with Anglo American, where, of course, he was working before. We'll ask him as well about how mining is changing. Will there ever be a time when we don't have to send someone 4 kilometres underground? Just to be clear, I'm never volunteering for that, to go looking for platinum. I mean, it's the most extraordinary thing that we do. I'll also ask him how long he's able to go without actually checking the platinum price, because it's such an important factor in his business. You're with The Money Show. 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
8: Good evening, I'm Puleng Mwake. The EFF is demanding that National Assembly Speaker Toko Didiza oppose President Cyril Ramaphosa's review application. Yesterday, the President filed his papers in the Western Cape High Court for the review of the Section 89 panel report, which found that there is prima facie evidence that the President may have violated the Constitution in the Parapara saga. Over $500,000 were found stuffed in a couch on Ramaphosa's Parapara farm. The EFF wants Didiza to urgently invite all political party leaders to make submissions on the opposition on Ramaphosa's review application. Meanwhile, the DA says the work of Parliament to prepare for an impeachment hearing over potential misconduct by President Cyril Ramaphosa should not be allowed to stall because of the legal action he launched yesterday. DA parliamentary leader George Mikalakis says by threatening to interdict the process, Ramaphosa would be preventing Parliament from complying with a constitutional court order and would amount to delay tactics. In a review application filed in the Western Cape High Court, Ramaphosa says it would be intolerable and a travesty if Parliament is to continue with the process while the legal matter is pending. Ramaphosa wants the court to review a parliamentary report which suggests he may have violated the law over the 2020 theft of foreign currency from his Limpopo farm in Parapara. Lindsay Dentlinger reports.
9: Political parties have until the end of today to submit proposals to a rules subcommittee on how they think an impeachment committee should operate. The DA's George Mikalakis says Parliament must proceed with drawing up the terms of reference for the impeachment hearing in line with the Constitutional Court order that it set up an impeachment committee without delay.
10: The DA will hold its accountability role seriously and will ensure that Parliament does so without delay at every opportunity.
9: President Cyril Ramaphosa contends in his court papers that the Section 89 report, which will underpin the work of the committee, is fatally flawed in four key aspects. But Mikalakis says the president knows there's still much to be done to put parliamentary processes in place before the hearing itself will commence.
10: Parliament must be allowed to conduct its oversight and accountability role unobstructed.
9: He says should the president attempt to interdict the parliamentary proceedings, the result would be damaging to the reputation of Parliament. Lindsay Dentlinger, Eyewitness News, Parliament.
8: The Electricity Ministry says South Africa cannot afford to fully privatise its power generation just yet, warning that the country still needs Eskom to anchor the grid. Minister Kgosietsura Mokgoba was speaking on the sidelines of Eskom's 75-megawatt solar PV groundbreaking ceremony at the Letabo Power Station in the Free State. The project forms part of Eskom's broader plan to introduce more renewable energy into the country's power mix as South Africa moves to reduce its reliance on coal. And that's where we find EWN's Mongezi Gogo.
11: The solar facility will be built on more than 160 hectares of Eskom-owned land near Vereeniging and is expected to take about 18 months to complete, with operations expected to begin in late 2027. Among those attending today's ceremony were Eskom CEO Dan Marokane, as well as the premiers of Gauteng and the Free State, Banyaza Lesufi and McQueen Letsoa Matai. Minister Ramaphosa says while South Africa is expanding its renewable energy footprint, the country is not yet in a position to completely hand over electricity generation to the private sector.
12: It must be gradually introduced at a pace and scale that the country can afford. I'm saying afford because the consequences of rushing could take us back to load shedding.
11: Eskom has identified several coal-fired power stations for repurposing as part of its Just Energy Transition strategy. Monkey Ziko Go, Eyewitness News in the Free State.
8: A group of 38 shop owners from Estcourt in KwaZulu-Natal won the Pietermaritzburg High Court to compel the local mayor from making public statements about foreign nationals. This comes after a number of posts by Mayor Mduduzu Mieza calling on undocumented foreign nationals to leave the small rural town near the Midlands. Mieza has also closed a number of shops in the CBD, but they've since reopened. The civil matter was in earlier today, but no recording and filing was permitted, and filming rather was permitted, as Ntanta Mabaso reports.
13: In their court papers, the group of foreign nationals said they feel threatened by the mayor of Inkosi Langalibalele local municipality, Mduduzi Mieza. They say his social media posts could incite violence given his status and power. The migrants also want the court to have Mieza delete his posts, but his lawyer, Kolani Zuma, argued that the mayor is entitled to personal views. Zuma spoke to journalists outside court.
14: The mayor will come back here through the papers that we are going to prepare to confirm that the mayor is not xenophobic. He has not uttered any statement that amounts to unfair discrimination.
13: The judge adjourned the matter with an interim order set to be delivered tomorrow. Ntlantla Mabaso, Eyewitness News, Pietermaritzburg.
8: And German police have arrested a far-left militant after she spent 13 years on the run. Daniela Clete was sentenced to 13 years in prison for a series of armed robberies committed while she was a fugitive. It's understood she's a former member of a radical anti-capitalist group that carried out killings, bombings and kidnappings, mainly in the 1970s and 80s. The group is believed to have been responsible for 34 deaths, including police judges, American soldiers and a former Nazi SS officer who later became a prominent industrialist. Gold is trading at $4,448.91 an ounce. The rand is at 16.38 to the dollar, 21.99 to the pound, 19.05 to the euro, and Brent crude oil is at $99.58 a barrel.
15: Kempton Park, there's that accident scene on the R21 northbound before the R23 Benoni off-ramp, still causing more than an hour. That's if you are heading towards OR Tambo International Airport, allow for extra traveling time. In Boksburg South, roadworks also causing about a 30-minute delay heading towards Brakpan. That's on the N17 eastbound between Rondebult and Carnival City. And in the Mother City, there's bumper-to-bumper traffic on Nelson Mandela Boulevard. That's outbound approaching Browning Road.
8: A look at your weather. I have partly cloudy Thursday in store for Gauteng. Tomorrow, Joburg drops to overnight lows of 7 degrees and peak at highs of 23. Pretoria 9 and 24, Vereeniging 5 and 22. And partly cloudy skies for the Mother City alongside with isolated showers, northwesterly winds at a low of 14, peaking at 19 degrees. The top story in Eyewitness News this hour, the EFF is demanding that National Assembly Speaker Doko Didiza oppose President Cyril Ramaphosa's review of application.
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3: 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Good evening. Plenty to come in the next little while. 8 minutes after seven the time. Business unusual tonight. We'll just look at the issue of how it is that people avoid the signals that companies are sending them. You're running a company, you look back and think things didn't go well, it's ended quite badly. What signals were missed? I think it's a really important conversation. Tutu Mortsi from Tamani will talk to you about that in a moment. Your consumer ninja, Wendy Nola, it's a story about an iPhone and water damage. I haven't heard that many, but there are quite a few of them. I think there are one or two. We'll talk a little bit around that. And of course, we'll speak to Craig Miller in a little while as well. So good to hear from you this evening. Of course, plenty to come around the football versus rugby versus cricket. 011-883-0702 and 021-446-0567.
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3: Well, you heard Kelvin Watt saying that football is still three times bigger than cricket. Then rugby, excuse me, in terms of viewership numbers, the World Cup announcement coming in the next few moments. Your thoughts on all of that tonight?
16: Hi, Stephen. It's Angela from Kingston here. I think the thing about soccer and rugby, like which one is watched most by which people, I think DSTV plays a big part, because the people that can watch rugby are the people that can afford to pay the 1,000 rands plus in terms of premiums. Thanks, bye.
3: I completely agree. I mean, I remember, when rugby, when international rugby was first starting in South Africa, and I say that because of everything that happened before and the sanctions and all the rest, and just not being able to watch it. You know, the first games up until, I suppose, 95, I think it was, were on the SABC. After that, it got quite complicated, quite difficult. I remember going, in fact, with one of my brothers looking for a place, going from place to place, trying to find where you could watch, the Springboks play rugby. And I think that is still a big factor. I mean, it's slightly different now, and they've different this and different that. And DSTV, you're right that it sort of can be 1,000 rand a month, a bit less really if you stream it. But there are also a lot more places showing it, and that probably helps. But I do hear you. I do think that's a big factor. And for years, people spoke about how cricket had grown because, specifically because it was shown on the SABC. And I do think that that was important. I was slightly surprised, and you might have a view of this, because the times I've been to SA20 matches in the last couple of years, always with my family, always with friends, bumping into people. I mean, I love the sort of walk around the Wanderers just to see who's there. I'll be honest, I don't watch that much of the cricket. It's T20. But the amount of economic activity around it is huge. And in my sort of family and extended family, when the SA20's on, the TV's just on all night, you know, until the games are finished during the holiday season too. So I was a bit surprised to see that cricket is not doing as well. I made a comment in jest. I was joking when I said it's because 5-day cricket tests, they don't play enough of them. But thinking a bit more about it, the joy for TV of a 5-day cricket test is that it is on for 5 days. And that means over time, the number of viewers probably increases. So I think there is something there maybe. 11 minutes now after 7.
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1: Business unusual.
3: Well, so often you'll hear of a company, it's in a difficult position, and you sort of ask yourself, how did you get there? I mean, the great example of the moment is Pick n Pay. Sean Summers has a huge job in fixing it. How did it get there? And I mean, yes, you could be a bit mean and say, well, he was part of it from before. I don't know about that. But certainly whatever has happened there, the roots of it go back a long way. Toto Mozi is the CEO at Tamani, looking at the issue of the signals a company sends you. Toto, good evening. I mean, Pick n Pay is just one example. There are plenty of others of companies that have found themselves in a difficult position. Do people sort of miss signals? Is the company sending a signal that people miss when this happens?
17: Good evening, Stephen, and good evening to your listeners. Interesting that you actually use Pick n Pay as an example. I think, you know, when you think about possibly the obvious signals that are missed, we normally look at two reasons that come up. I think one of them is the strategic outlook. You know, often when a company, whether listed or unlisted, doesn't have a clear strategic outlook in terms of their end game, it then becomes quite difficult to understand operationally what do you need to invest in, you know, from a system, a people perspective, in order to be able to bring that strategy to fruition. And I think if one looks at Pick n Pay, for example, I think there were a number of possible missteps when compared to their competitors, where they missed those strategic trends, you know, whether it was, you know, grocery deliveries, whether it was moving more to online. So those are some of the factors and indicators that businesses do miss. And then the second one I would say, which is quite key, is really a good grasp of your numbers, you know, things like, you know, margin, understanding that as you're growing as a business, are you seeing margin erosion, or are you actually seeing your margins bettering or improving? And then linked to that would be a clear understanding of your cash conversion cycle, you know, because ultimately, as the saying goes, you know, cash is sort of the sanity of any business. You know, if you're not able to convert quite quickly the cash in your business, you're going to struggle to survive in the long term.
3: The thing that I never quite get is that a business, I mean, like Pick n Pay or any business that's in danger of losing its way, is that the numbers should tell you. You should be able to look at the business you did this year, look at the business you did last year. You should be able to look at the business you did 10 years ago. You should be able to project demand. I mean, it's all based on the numbers, and surely that would give you an accurate picture, unless you willfully ignore them.
17: I think it's the latter. It's possibly willfully ignoring them or not having clearly articulated which KPIs actually matter for the business. You know, because focusing on the right indicators also drives the right behavior. You know, and I think that takes some transitioning, particularly for unlisted or smaller businesses, where you move away from making, you know, decisions from an instinct base to more evidence base. And really, I think the value of that is that it allows businesses to be able to scenario plan. When you scenario plan, you're able to be a bit more adaptable, you know, to changes in your industries or changes to your market, and I think responsive a lot more. And that sort of focus on, you know, the right KPIs makes performance management a bit more nuanced You know, when we're saying revenue is increasing, if we use, again, Pick n Pay as an example, it's more about just revenue increasing. But is revenue increasing at what rate, at which stores, and what does it mean per customer or put through? So that's really why it's important to be more evidence-led when it's looking at data.
3: So, okay. So, I mean, there's that. People will often try and understand a business in different ways. And I've heard people who will talk about, you know, legendary business leaders who could walk onto a shop floor and it wouldn't just be about the numbers. They would understand the accounts, absolutely. They would understand the numbers given to them in the air-conditioned office. But they would also want to go into the factory. They would want to go into a store, whatever it is, and get a gut feel. Is there space for that? I mean, you might have thought 50 years ago, absolutely. Now in a digital era, I don't know. And some people might, there can be a performative element, the CEO, you know, surprise visits, you know, employees, etc. You could still do that and still miss something. On the other hand, you might just over time notice that actually that crack in the floor or in the ceiling was there when you were last there in that branch a year ago, and that tells you that something else is happening.
17: Yeah, I think that there's definitely still a need in some industries for that visibility. And part of that visibility allows owners or leaders of businesses to still use, you know, their instinctive insight around decision making. But I think ultimately, you know, when a business is looking at growing, it's about saying, how do you institutionalize some of that know-how and knowledge? So how do you institutionalize, you know, the CEO who built his business by being able to walk the floor and pick up the indicators of whether goods are moving or customers are unhappy? That's where a lot of the hard work comes in putting together those nuts and bolts. Because you're right, you know, at some stage, if you're running the Pick n Pay CEO hundreds and thousands of stores, you practically can't be on the ground anyway. But the systems that you build into the business and the culture allows you to be able to pick up and monitor those right indicators.
3: This is really a conversation about feedback, about making sure the information that you need gets to you. And that, in a way, must be the major test of everyone running a business, to make sure you have the information you need to know.
17: Yeah, and I think in today's age, Stephen, as you referred to, that we really don't have an excuse. You know, there's often talk about big data. I think there's enough information. And it's really about thinking about, you know, how does that information relay patterns to me about my business and how my business is performing, and what should I be monitoring? You know, because sometimes looking at the wrong data can create a lot of noise. But once you can clearly define, you know, what are the things that make your business tick? So what are the things that drive sales and business development within your business? And what are those indicators that you need to measure? What are the KPIs or indicators that make sure that you execute and deliver, you know, quality standards when it comes to goods or services to your customers? And then lastly, what are the things that, you know, kind of give you the red side warnings when you're not meeting the right conversion cycles in your business? So it's really about defining what you want to look at, because not all data is important to track.
3: Toto, thank you so much. Toto Mortsi is the CEO at Tamani. Really do appreciate that. Very important just to keep an eye on the signals your business is sending you.
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3: 21 minutes after 7, your Consumer Ninja, of course, Wendy Nola joining us now. Wendy, good evening. I know so many people who, when I say to them, why have you got an iPhone? They'll say, because I know it's going to work. I know that I'm going to get good service if something goes wrong. You have a story tonight about someone who ended up with a really difficult situation because of what happened at the iStore. They're the core group. So he took his phone to the Apple dealer. He wanted a battery replacement. What happened?
24: Okay. Hi, Stephen. So he paid 1,200 Rand for a standard battery replacement. He said he didn't want to take it to the kiosk in the supermarket, in the shopping center for a cheap deal. He wanted to do the right thing. So he paid a lot of money at the iStore on Sandton Drive. 4 days later, his IP68 rated iPhone 13 Pro Max, to be exact, which is, those numbers are relevant because it means it's engineered to survive submersion. It was destroyed when he dropped it in a puddle and immediately retrieved it. He says iStore was the last to open and reseal the device and failed to provide him with proof that the required pressure test was conducted after the repair. And they, unfortunately for them, they, by accident, it's always delicious when this happens, forwarded him an internal email containing the instruction, please push back accordingly.
3: So they basically were saying to each other, they weren't listening to him, they were just like, push back.
24: Yeah, just push back. And he took the case to the Consumer Goods and Services Ombud, and they couldn't go any further because it was a dispute of facts and they didn't have the means or the clout to pursue further. And so he ended up going all the way to the small claims court, sent them a summons or had the court send them a summons. Because, of course, the maximum amount that those courts can handle is 20,000 Rand, and this claim would have been under that. And only at that stage then did iStore settle. So it never was before the court, but they settled. And that was 5 months from start to finish.
3: If they hadn't made the mistake, he might not have been able to do that.
24: Yeah, well, I'm not sure. That's a very interesting point. I should say up front that, you know me, and we as journalists are obliged to give companies the right of reply, and I've sent two emails to the media address on the core group's website, and I've not had a response. So, I did my bit, and they didn't choose to avail themselves. Says that, he had, this is the thing that companies must realize, that people have got access to information, technical information that we perhaps didn't have before. And Apple's own official repair protocol requires a barometric pressure test to be done after a battery replacement. So that test can definitively prove that the water-resistant seal has been properly reapplied and cured. And so when the complainant, Sean, asked the iStore for their technical records showing that this test was performed, they couldn't provide it. And they gave him a generic sensor test showing that the barometer chip was switched on, which doesn't tell you whether the seal actually was holding the pressure or not. So it was a technical issue, but they couldn't actually disprove what he was saying. So he's saying, you know, it's a difference between someone having a thermometer and proving that they actually checked the patient's temperature with it.
3: Sure. And I mean, things like this, I mean, if you take a car in for a service nowadays, you get such a long document back of what was done and what wasn't. So in this case, I mean, it wasn't a huge amount of money, but he clearly felt strongly about it. And I can understand why, because he paid extra specifically so that this wouldn't happen. And because Apple and the core group are supposed to be really top brands, and he thought he didn't want to get messed around. What's the learning from this? I mean, I'm amazed that they haven't bothered to reply to you. I mean, I wonder if they will after this tonight, but frankly, I wouldn't be surprised if they don't.
24: I double-checked the address. It's on their website. You know, you've got to do everything you can to get a reply. And then that was last week I emailed. I resent it yesterday saying, do I take it? No, my deadline's come and gone. Do you not wish to respond? I have to give you the right of reply and no answer either. So I'm mystified. I think that internal email that was accidentally forwarded to him was, you know, please push back accordingly. There's no instruction to double check the repair, no instruction to look at the diagnostic logs, just a direct order to brush him off, which is very damning. And of course, then it goes to the Consumer Goods and Services Ombud, a free service. It's a really useful organization. It handles a lot of cases and gives redress to many consumers. But it's a dispute resolution body. It's not a court. And it can't compel independent forensic investigation without that specialist inspection of the device the moment it left the repair center. The body couldn't definitively prove that the seal had failed due to workmanship rather than an accidental drop. So that's where it's was left in that forum. And then he went to the small claims court. And the moment the summons landed, iStore suddenly found a willingness to settle after 5 months.
3: Maybe you need to send your... Maybe you need to send your email from their address.
24: It wasn't just the repair fee. They paid that back. They wanted to give him a used phone. He said, well, I bought another phone. It was 5 months ago. So they paid him, I think it was 15,500 rand, the value of the phone at the time. And so the court, was a really good route for him under the circumstances.
3: Sure, but I mean, this just should never have happened in the first place. I mean, the lesson is that you should, if you can, just keep fighting. And John clearly felt strongly enough to do it.
24: He did, yeah, and document everything from the moment you hand over the device. And I would say take photos with some other device that it's in perfect condition, because often there's a pushback. Oh, this is when the warranty's voided because there's a scratch on your phone and that kind of thing. Not strictly in keeping with the CPA either, but if you have your evidence of how it was when you handed it over, you save yourself a lot of hassle as well.
3: Your consumer ninja, Wendy Nola. Wendy, thank you very much indeed. John, we've never met, but I wouldn't mind giving you a jolly good handshake at some point. And the core group, come on, let's respond. I mean, everybody else that I know gets an email from Wendy Nola. They respond immediately. Come on, seriously, go and check your email. Make sure that somebody is checking it and respond. I do think we should get an explanation. I'd be very interested to hear if you've had similar stories. 28 minutes after 7.
0: Coming up,
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3: Aubrey Masango, good evening. What are we being submerged in this evening?
5: Steve, we are going to drown you in some very interesting conversation this evening. Dr. Frank Magwegwe joins us in the first hour of the show to talk about what really inspires your learning in your financial journey. You may be surprised
3: better
5: that
3: experience is usually the answer.
5: Well, here's the interesting thing. He says that you may be surprised that most of us think we get better with money by learning from our mistakes. But if I told you that research shows we actually grow more by remembering what we did right. Dr. Frank Magwegwe talks about that in the first hour of the show. Professor Thomas Conrad joins me in our weird and wonderful feature. We are still talking about quantum physics. And this evening, we're talking about quantum teleportation. Not what you think it is. It's
3: beam
5: definitely
3: me up.
5: Not what
3: no,
5: you think. No,
3: come on. That's why Star Trek's better than Star Wars.
5: Professor Thomas Conrad joins us there. I agree with you. Star Trek is better than Star Wars. And then, of course, in the third hour of the show, Stanley Beckett, author and consultant at Change Creator SA, joins us to talk about the 25 agreements we're talking about. Agreement 17, save one. You remember that starfish, that one starfish that was saved? We're talking about that principle. And then, of course, the final hour of the show is an open line, and that is the show tonight.
3: Thank you very much indeed. Aubrey, why is Star Trek better than Star Wars? Because Star Wars just doesn't have the power. 7:30. Time for the latest eyewitness news. Pauline, good evening. The latest on prisons and foreign nationals.
8: That's right, Stephen. Thanks. Good evening. Minister of Correctional Services Peter Groenewald says they are in a process of changing legislation to allow the country to deport the thousands of foreigners in South African prisons. Groenewald says they have signed a memorandum of agreement with Botswana on the interstate transfer of prisoners. But the minister has told the Security Cluster question session that South African legislation prohibits the country from deporting to other countries. Baba Lundenze reports.
6: Action SA MP Lerato Ngobeni questioned whether any progress has been made in the signing of bilateral agreements for the deportation of 26,000 foreigners incarcerated in the country. She says this represents one out of every six inmates in the country's prison system. But Minister Peter Groenewald says laws that govern the country's criminal justice system currently prohibit the transfer.
7: Because at the moment it states that the moment the person is arrested or sentenced, he or she must be kept in our prisons.
6: He says this will change in due course.
7: Now we are in the process amending that.
6: Groenewald says they've set a deadline of no later than May next year to plug the legal loopholes. Baba Londenze, Eyewitness News.
8: Meanwhile, a group of 38 shop owners from Escort in KwaZulu-Natal went to the Pietermaritzburg High Court to compel the local mayor from making public statements about foreign nationals. This comes after a number of posts by Mayor Mduduzi Mieza calling on undocumented foreign nationals to leave the small rural town near the Midlands. Mieza also closed a number of shops in the CBD, but they have since reopened. The civil matter was in earlier today, but no recording and filming was permitted, as Ntanta Babaso reports.
13: In their court papers, the group of foreign nationals said they feel threatened by the mayor of Inkosi-Langalibalele local municipality, Mduduzi Mieza. They say his social media posts could incite violence given his status and power. The migrants also want the court to have Mieza delete his posts, but his lawyer, Xolani Zuma, argued that the mayor is entitled to personal views. Zuma spoke to journalists outside court.
14: The mayor will come back here through the papers that we are going to prepare to confirm that the mayor is not xenophobic. He has not uttered any statement that is amounts to unfair discrimination.
13: The judge adjourned the matter with an interim order set to be delivered tomorrow. Nhlanhla Mabaso, Eyewitness News, Pietermaritzburg.
8: The state has produced bank records to prove alleged underworld fixer Ziyad Poole was being paid by Nafiz Modak. Modak and Poole, along with 13 others, face a slew of charges related to allegedly operating a criminal enterprise. It's the state's case that Modak paid Poole to plot various gang hits, including the murder of top cop Shal Kinnear. Poole was back in the witness stand today to be cross-examined by the state. Carlo Peterson was there.
9: State prosecutor Greg Wolmerans showed the court references of payments made from Empire Investment Cars to co-accused Zane Killian, Adil Mukadam and Ricardo Morgan. The state has argued that Modak used the company to launder money before paying some of the accused to commit crime. Wolmerans told the court payments from Empire to the accused as well as Poole were all labelled the same.
10: I have no doubt that actually all these entities are fake, but the key here is it's the same person behind it.
9: Poole denies knowing the money came from Modak, saying he believed he was being paid by the late Andre Fabing for work as a driver and security duties. Carlo Peterson, Eyewitness News, Western Cape High Court.
8: A look at your weather, a partly cloudy Thursday in store for Gauteng. Tomorrow, temperatures will drop to overnight lows between 5 and 9 degrees and peak at highs of between 22 and 24 degrees and partly cloudy skies for Cape Town with isolated showers along northwesterly winds at a low of 14, peaking at 19 degrees. The 12th story in EWN, Minister of Correctional Services, Peter Groenewald, says they're in the process of changing legislation to allow the country to deport the thousands of foreigners in South African prisons.
11: Ready to make a real impact in just 90 minutes? 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
3: 22 minutes to 8. Well, we've been trying to find the right date, the date that's good for us and the date that's good for him. And finally tonight, I'm so pleased to tell you that your shapeshifter this evening is Craig Miller, the CEO at Valterra Platinum. And of course, they've been through all sorts of things over the last couple of years. The demerger from Anglo-American, low platinum prices, high platinum prices, high and low platinum prices sometimes in the same week. Craig, good evening. I'm so glad we're finally able to do this, and welcome to The Money Show.
25: Thank you very much, Stephen, and good evening to your listeners. Incredibly happy to be speaking to you this evening.
3: There's a running joke in my family that Stephen is spending far more time looking at platinum and gold prices than he ever has. Be honest with me. How many times a day do you check the platinum price?
25: Not that many, much to the dismay of my family. I think certainly it is a pretty volatile period at the moment. And so I think, you know, that's incredibly important for us as business leaders, just sort of navigating through this period.
3: I mean, I imagine your phone pings when it goes to 2,000 or falls the other way. What's the longest you've ever been able to go without checking? Have you ever been able to do a three-week holiday and not check it once? I bet you haven't.
25: No, Stephen, I have to confess, no, that's a little bit too long for me. But yeah, it's I think I have a running KPI with our chairman who sends me an update when the price is above or below a certain level. So Norman keeps me on my toes with regards to the price.
3: I'm sure you did. How did you get into mining? Because you started studying finance, you're a CA. For some people I know, they've gone that route because mining's in their blood and that's what they want to do. But for others, mining kind of calls them a little bit later. What happened with you?
25: Yes, so Stephen, as you pointed out, my background is in finance. At an early age, I knew that I wanted to be an accountant. I did my articles and became a chartered accountant with Deloitte. And I had an opportunity with them to go to London and get some further experience. And when I arrived in London, the partner at Deloitte welcomed me and said, "Oh, you're South African. You know Anglo-American, go up the road to Anglo, who are in the process of listing then on the London Stock Exchange, and see what you can do to help them." And so I went off to Anglo, and I suppose the rest is history. And I've had the real privilege of having a very diverse career with Anglo-American, and now the fantastic opportunity to lead Valterra Platinum.
3: So, I mean, working with Anglo, in a way through Anglo, as it was at the time, you were there for over 20 years, the group went through many changes. I mean, it must have been really interesting. I mean, you probably weren't doing one thing for very long, maybe a year or two at most, before you sort of moved on to something else in the same company.
25: Yes, I mean, look, that's certainly been a key aspect of my career with Anglo. I've had the opportunity to work in different commodities, in coal and in iron ore, and to work in different geographies. So I've also had the opportunity to work not only in the UK, but also in Brazil. So I was part of the Brazilian iron ore venture that Anglo American bought and started. And yeah, that was

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1: I realize, obviously, there's price variation. But I mean, I'm always amazed in platinum, and I always sort of have to remind myself, with platinum in South Africa, we're talking about mines that go 4 kilometers underground. That must be quite a different company to one that's mining something much closer to the surface.
2: Certainly, look, I think the platinum group metals sector is incredibly diverse and unique. And yes, here we have underground mines, and as Valterra Platinum, we have also one of the largest open pit mines in the PGM sector. So for us, we have that diversity. But I think key as well, and the key differentiator between some of your bulk operations, so iron ore or coal, versus PGMs, is that we process and beneficiate the ore that we take out of the ground to its final refined product. And that's incredibly interesting. And that's probably the very unique aspect of PGM mining versus some of your other mining. But I think, you know, you asked, are there differences? There are differences, and clearly there's a lot of similarities. And because of the way mines are located and because of the processes that we run, you know, there is a lot of similarities in terms of, you know, engaging and working with your host communities to really try and sort of uplift them. Shareholders will demand very similar things in terms of shareholder returns and growth in value. And then importantly, you're engaging with people that bring a huge amount of experience and deep skills and knowledge to the business. So there's a lot of similarities in the commodity sector, but certainly PGMs are a bit more unique in the fact that 80% of PGM reserves resources are located in South Africa and in Zimbabwe. And therefore, because you're refined into final products, it's probably one of the more unique minerals versus sort of other commodities which are generally exported to other jurisdictions and processed, you know, in China or in other parts of the world. So PGMs are truly, and primary production in South Africa is really South African focused.
1: As you've been in mining for such a long time, I mean, have you seen a change in the way stuff is dug out of the ground? I mean, I know in some places mechanization is a big thing. I mean, you know, it'd be wonderful to think we could mine 4 kilometers underground and not have to actually send a human being down there. But we might, I mean, drones are coming on, but we might not quite be like that yet. Have you noticed much of a difference, or is it still kind of how it was? Some things you do just need human beings for.
2: So look, I think, you know, mining is labor intensive. It does, you know, that's part of the nature of the activity. It's certainly evolved. So you still do have conventional mining, which is sort of narrow reef mining, which is quite labor intensive, and then you go to the other extreme where you have more mechanized equipment which is able to mine the ore, and then you have the open pit, which is obviously quite different. But I think the difference for me and what I've experienced in my career is certainly the real improvement in safety. And really reducing injuries, reducing fatalities in the sector. And yeah, we've still got a long way to go. We still injure people. Tragically, we still lose colleagues in mine-related incidents. But certainly, as a result of technology, as a result of changing ways of doing things and processes, and a lot more focus on those activities, we've been able to reduce the injuries in the sector. And so I think that's been a real differentiator, particularly for us in South Africa. I mean, I had the opportunity of working for Anglo American at the time when, you know, Cynthia Carroll took the decision to sort of stop mining, in the PGM space because it was injuring too and killing too many people. And we've certainly seen a very significant improvement, since those early 2000s.

0: 2000, but we've still got a long way to go. And that for me is the sort of the key aspect of my job and my executive team's job in terms of really driving that safety in our operations.
1: The demerger from Anglo American, and I mean, in a way, quite a complex process, and you would have been working for them and I suppose preparing to be the CEO of Volterra at the same time. I mean, was that a little bit tricky? I mean, you can say now, Craig, it's all done.
0: I think it's probably just as well you don't know the amount of work that goes into a demerger when you start the process. But I think that, you know, there was a couple of things that were really important for me once Anglo American had taken the decision, was to try and execute the demerger as quickly as we possibly could in order to create certainty and stability within our operations and within the team, to be quite honest. When you go through a big transition like this, you do create a significant amount of uncertainty. And I was absolutely focused that we were going to try to do it as quickly as we could in order to provide the certainty and the ability to look forward as a company. And so it certainly has enabled us as a company to become much more focused in the platinum group metal space. So we are really good platinum group metal miners, refiners and marketers, and we think that we can do even better. And that's why we've got programs underway to really execute against our strategy and really create the value that we see from the world-class assets that we have within the business. And so the demerger certainly created that opportunity for us, and we were absolutely determined to execute it successfully in the shortest period of time. And yeah, nearly 1 year on Monday will be 1 year since the demerger, and really couldn't be happier and more proud of the team in terms of what we've been able to accomplish and the ability and the opportunity to look forward.
1: Did you come away from it thinking, I got everything I needed? I mean, did you think afterwards, great, I actually got more than I needed, we'll be fine? Or did you come away from it thinking, actually, I felt we deserved a little bit more?
0: No, I think the demerger and the way we set ourselves up has really enabled us to be a successful standalone company. Obviously, Anglo American were very clear that they weren't running away from us, and they were going to continue to provide services and input to us as a company, which they have done successfully, and we migrate off those services over the weekend, this coming weekend. But most importantly for me, it was that, you know, we were able to set out what the value proposition was to so many team members, so many people who have amazing skills and competencies. And they were really, you know, determined to make a success of Volterra Platinum. And so I do feel we've got a really bright future ahead of us. And that's just testament and to the great work that the team has done. And so, yeah, I'm very, very pleased in terms of the way the demerger has gone, and most importantly, how we're setting ourselves up to the future and leveraging the value that I see within the assets and within my team, to be perfectly honest.
1: And Craig, after all of that work, so the day after the transaction, probably 359 days ago or something, you now arrive at work for the first day as the CEO of Volterra. You sit in your seat. Did it feel any different at all?
0: Yes and no, I think, Stephen. So, you know, I think the intensity of working through the demerger certainly was pretty demanding. And so, you know, once the demerger had taken place, and most importantly, we had successfully launched ourselves, I think there was so much optimism that you sort of, you know, you got carried away. But I also had this idea that we were working so hard around the demerger that I was going to have oodles of time on my hands, and I was going to be able to take up golf and do all the things that I thought that the CEO has managed to do. And that hasn't necessarily translated into it. There are other demands. You have more stakeholders and different stakeholders that you need to engage with. And I think probably one of the key aspects that I enjoy so much about my job is really getting out to the operations. And understanding, you know, what's going on, how we can help support the team in doing what they need to do, and how we think through sort of the operational levers that we can see that we can change as a standalone company to make things better, simpler, and perhaps be more agile. And that's really what I've been able to do with my time. And probably my colleagues are thinking we don't need to see him any more than we already do. But yeah, no, it's clearly very, very different to being part of the group and being on your own. Really rewarding, and the good part of the job is I get to spend more time out at the operations, the mines, and the processing and refineries.
1: Your shapeshifter this evening is Craig Miller. He's the CEO at Valterra Platinum. He's with us through all the way until 8 o'clock. It's 8 minutes now to 8.
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1: Your shapeshifter this evening is Craig Miller, the CEO at Valterra Platinum. And of course, they've been through all sorts of things with the demerger. Craig, one of the things that you have to do is that there's a, in a way, one of the most important things about Valterra Platinum, you can't control, and I'm talking specifically about the platinum price. You said at the very beginning you don't follow it too closely, but you kind of do, obviously, follow it closely enough. Do you just sort of try and concentrate on controlling what you can control and just go from there?
0: Yeah, so Stephen, I think, you know, when you're in a commodity business, you realize prices go up and they come down. And that's why it's really important to focus on those things that you can actually control. So as a CEO and other members of my team, it really is looking at, you know, that operational excellence piece. How do you take and realize the value that we have inherent in our business and ensure that we continue to sustain that value creation. And so therefore, you know, as, you know, platinum price moves up or the palladium price or rhodium price, both of those metals are used in catalytic converters, be that hybrid vehicles or internal combustion engine vehicles or in glass or what have you. You realize that there are so many different variants that are at play because of the metal that we produce. And therefore focusing on those things that you can control is really important. It comes back to that operational discipline, that financial discipline, and ensuring your assets operate in the lower half of the cost curve is really what you strive to do in the mining sector. And then being really disciplined in how you allocate capital. So not only sustaining your business for the here and now and into the longer term, but also balancing that with shareholder returns. And I think that's really what we've been able to do over the last 12 months, really, really successfully. And so, you know, we talk about our purpose, which is to unearth value to better our world. And that's exactly what we're doing. It doesn't matter what takes place in the commodity cycle. It really is just leveraging that value and really making it better for all of our stakeholders.
1: Craig, we would like to know a little bit more about, you know, what you do for fun. I must just warn you, after some bitter experience in the Shapeshifter segment, when I ask you what you do for fun, you're not allowed to say jog or spend time with your family. It's fine if you do, but you've got to do something else as well. Please tell me you're a mountain cyclist, or I think the best we ever had was aerial photography or something. What do you do when you don't have to do everything else in a day?
0: Stephen, it is a terrible cliche, but spending time with my family is really, really important to me as a person. As I think one of the things that you realize is, life is precious, and therefore spending it with your family is incredibly important. As I said, I thought I was going to have so much time that I was going to take up golf. And the reason for that is I look at my parents, and they manage to play golf fairly frequently together. And surprisingly, they don't kill one another on the golf course, which is, and as a result of that, I was like, I need to find myself a decent hobby. So I have taken up golf, don't get to practice nearly as often as I do, but more in terms of just looking to the long term and getting to spend that time with my family. I do enjoy reading. I'm fascinated by some of the politics which is going on at the moment. And importantly, then how that sort of comes back and affects our business. So, so unfortunately, it is spending time with, it's not unfortunate, but unfortunately, your answer, it is spending time with my family, because it's really important for me and gives me my energy that I need to go back in the business.
1: We've got 10 seconds left. Do you prefer a beach holiday or a bush holiday?
0: Definitely a beach holiday. I enjoy seeing the water. It relaxes me. Although we are incredibly blessed in South Africa of having some amazing bush, so I do try to balance it, but beach is the answer.
1: Yeah, I know. I'm a beach person too. Craig Miller, I've really enjoyed talking to you. Thank you so much. It's been a lot of fun and learnt a lot too about the business. The CEO of Valterra Platinum, Craig Miller, your Shapeshifter on The Money Show tonight.
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1: Well, the U.S. market's turning a little bit negative. There was some AI optimism earlier, but that seems to be moving away. The Dow Jones up 0.4, but the Nasdaq down 0.1 and the S&P 500 down 0.05 at the moment. Obviously, oil prices and the lack of peace, etc., all weighing a little bit on that. The Bafana announcement seems to have finally started. There'll be plenty, of course, to come over the next little while. Do stay with Aubrey. We'll see you tomorrow. Good evening. It's 8 o'clock.
5: This is EWN.
6: Good evening, I'm Buling Mark. Here, the NPA says for security reasons, it cannot confirm whether Magistrate Tule Tutonjeni will preside over tomorrow's court appearance of taxi tycoon Joe Ferraris Banyoni. The extortion case against Banyoni and three others has been re-enrolled after it was struck off the roll when a prosecutor failed to appear in court, allegedly after learning of a plot to assassinate him. Tonjeni has since been reported to the Magistrates Commission over her conduct after she ordered the prosecutor's arrest for contempt of court. Spagnoni is expected to hand himself over and appear in the Delmas Magistrates Court tomorrow along with alleged accomplices. NPA spokesperson Keza Kanyago.
8: Yeah, we are basically of the view that there was misconduct on the part of the magistrate. Just to cite one or two, just the issue around the use of language that was used on the 15th, where it was mentioned that the prosecutor, when we looked at the transcript, prosecutor saying they will shove whatever down the throat of the prosecutor.
6: Kanyako says the prosecutor remains safe, but in suspension.
8: No, he's fine. He's fine. And he obviously he's suspended at the moment.
6: The Electoral Commission is moving to tighten their fight against online misinformation ahead of this year's local government elections. The IEC says it will soon publish a draft code of conduct aimed at curbing false and manipulated content on social media, warning that digital platforms can be exploited in ways that threaten the credibility of elections. The Commission officially launched its 2026 local government elections campaign in Madrid today, ahead of voting in November 4th. IEC CEO Sai Mamabolo says while social media has improved access to information and encouraged greater public participation, it has also created new risks through the rapid spread of disinformation and harmful content. Mamabolo says the Commission has already been working with civil society organizations and initiatives such as Real 411 to combat online misinformation. He says the proposed code of conduct will introduce stronger safeguards to protect the integrity and credibility of the electoral process, with the draft set to be open for public comment soon.
9: We are reinforcing the fight against the threat to information accuracy and electoral integrity through policy development. Based on the Constitution and other pertinent prescripts, the Commission will shortly issue a draft code of conduct on misinformation for public comment.
6: The man accused of being the shooter in the murder of Warwick Stock will remain behind bars at the Modebri prison amid concerns over threats to his life. The Johannesburg Magistrates Court heard today that 25-year-old Armindo Pakula is being kept at the facility for his own safety following alleged threats against him. Pakula was arrested after CCTV footage allegedly linked him to the scene of the murder. He's accused of carrying out the killing alongside alleged mastermind and co-accused Vincent Machola. The pair faces charges of premeditated murder and conspiracy to commit murder. Pakula also faces an additional charge of being in South Africa illegally. The accused appeared in court earlier today, where prosecutor Vincent Mochabela said the matter was ready for pre-trial proceedings scheduled for the 18th of June.
10: Our investigations are complete and therefore should be in terms of Section 75. Of the Criminal Procedure Act. The state requests the matter to be transferred to the High Court. The indictments are ready, Your Worship.
6: The state has produced bank records to prove alleged underworld fixer Ziyad Poole was being paid by Nafees Modak. Modak and Poole, along with 13 others, faces a slew of charges related to allegedly operating a criminal enterprise. It's the state's case that Modak paid Poole to plot various gang hits, including the murder of top cop Shal Kinnear. Poole was back in the witness stand today to be cross-examined by the state, as Carlo Peterson reports.
11: State prosecutor Greg Wolmerans showed the court references of payments made from Empire Investment Cars to co-accused Zane Killian, Adil Mukadam and Ricardo Morgan. The state has argued that Modak used the company to launder money before paying some of the accused to commit crime. Wolmerans told the court payments from Empire to the accused as well as Poole were all labelled the same.
12: I have no doubt that actually all these entities are fake, but the key here is it's the same person behind it.
11: Poole denies knowing the money came from Modak, saying he believed he was being paid by the late Andre Fabing for work as a driver and security duties. Carlo Peterson, Eyewitness News, Western Cape High Court.
6: And in the UK, rescue divers have discovered a body believed to be that of a 17-year-old missing boy in Cheshire. According to reports, the teenager was last seen while swimming in open water in Pickmere Lake near Northwich. Although no formal identification has taken place, police believe the body is that of the boy and the death is not being treated as suspicious. This is the seventh known incident and a sixth involving young people in the UK and Ireland during the recent heat wave, which has seen record-breaking temperatures for the first time this year. Gold's trading at $4,451.52 an ounce. The rand is at 16.39 to the dollar, 21.99 to the pound, 19.05 to the euro. And Brent crude oil is at $99.58 a barrel. A look at your weather, a partly cloudy Thursday in store for Gauteng. Tomorrow, Joburg drops to overnight lows of 7 degrees and peak at highs of 23. Pretoria, 9 and 24. Vereeniging, 5 and 22. And partly cloudy skies for the mother city tomorrow with isolated showers along with northwesterly winds at a low of 14, peaking at 19 degrees. The top story in Eyewitness News this hour, the NPA says for security reasons, it cannot confirm whether Magistrate Tuletu Tonjeni will preside over tomorrow's court appearance of taxi tycoon Joe Ferrari Spagnon.
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15: 7 minutes after 8 o'clock, and welcome to the show this evening. My name is Aubrey Masango, and it is good to be in your company. I'm really looking forward to some great conversation tonight. So much to talk about. I'm watching my television screens at the moment as the newly announced Bafana Bafana squad is standing before the cameras with the president, and I think they're singing the national anthem at the moment. But I wonder why they're wearing black and white. Why? Anyway. Am I being naughty? Anyway, but it appears that we have a team that will represent the Republic of South Africa at the upcoming World Cup that is to be played in the Americas. You know, Brakris, I was of the opinion that we would hear more noise about the possible boycotting of the Football World Cup, at least the United States leg of it, following the issues of the war. Yeah?
16: Yeah.
15: I thought that that was going to be something that was going to catch a lot of momentum. It hasn't. In fact, it's not even an issue.
16: But even Iran, I think the national team of Iran is going to play. They are not boycotting.
15: Yeah, yeah.
16: So if they are not, who are we?
15: It's interesting, hey? No. And we shouldn't. But I just thought that, you know, following the effects of the war by the United States and, of course, Israel against Iran, we would have heard far more fervent calls for boycotting of this World Cup, and we haven't. I don't think that there's even been a suggestion thereof. So it's very, very interesting for me to watch.
16: Everybody wants to go to America.
15: Everybody wants to go to the US of A. Absolutely, it's interesting stuff. Everybody wants to go to the US of A. Interesting. Anyway, interesting watching the boys stand there with the president. Talking about the president, a lot of talk about the possibility of the president interdicting the whole parliamentary process into investigations according, as per the Section 89 report that suggested that on the face of it, there are certain things that the president may have to answer to that may suggest a violation of certain laws on his part. And it appears that the president is now going to interdict the process. And there's a lot of debate with regards to that at the moment as to whether or not this is the responsible move by a president who wants to see parliament working functionally. This is nothing more than, as some suggest, is nothing more than the president beginning to employ Stalingrad tactics. And I've been thinking a lot about that. I mean, I look at President or former President Jacob Zuma and the gauntlet that he has made South Africa and the judiciary, or the judicial system of South Africa, run, right? By not getting into the substantive issues around his his indictment.
16: Yes.
15: I've been thinking about whether or not this is a path that the ANC and its leaders have inadvertently sort of forced themselves into because of this idea of democratic centralism, where the idea is to protect the party at all costs. Yeah?
16: Mm-hmm.
15: And certain things that were done by specific individuals, but on behalf of the party, are now the proverbial chickens coming home to roost.
16: Yeah.
15: And it appears to me that the various leaders of the ANC are going to find themselves in that kind of situation. Mm. So you probably ask me, so what about President Thabo Mbeki? Why are we not seeing any of that? Well, I'm not sure whether the fat lady has sang yet. I'm arguing that it's not over yet for President Thabo Mbeki. I'm arguing that there's stuff that might still be coming his way too, and that he too may have to find himself interdicting all sorts of processes once people who have enough information and, I suppose, enough guts to take him on about some of the things that he or things that might have happened under his watch.
16: Yeah.
15: And I'm arguing that the ANC presidents may have found themselves in situations where they have taken the comradely bullet, as it were, for the organization, right? But are now going to have to face some of the consequences of that decision as individuals. The judge that both President Mbeki and President Zuma are taking on. Kampepe. You watch that thing. Just watch that thing. There's a little smell in that thing. Yeah. There's a little tiny little smell.
16: Yeah.
15: And I'm arguing that watch. For now, I suppose President Thabo Mbeki and President Jacob Zuma will coalesce and try and work together to try and silence Sisi Kampepe. But I have a feeling that Sisi Kampepe is not the type to be messed with, not the type to be silenced. In fact, the more they try to silence her, the more we are going to learn about some of the things that she knows or may, or maybe she wasn't even aware that she knew some of these things.
16: Mm.
15: You know what I'm saying?
16: Yeah.
15: Let me just quickly tell you something that I've been thinking about.
16: Sure.
15: I think that there are people who know things that they don't even know they know. Mm-hmm. Or let me put differently, that there are people in positions of authority who know things that they thought were innocuous, that they thought were not that dangerous.
16: Yeah.
15: But in the passage of time, as different contexts arise, it becomes clearer and clearer that perhaps certain unethical things were done in the past in the name of the organization, the struggle, or whatever the case may be. And I'm suggesting to you the fat lady hasn't sung yet, even for President Thabo Mbeki. Of the 300 Ghanaian nationals that were to be repatriated back to Ghana in the fear of the xenophobic attacks that were taking place, 290 of them were here illegally.
16: Mm.
15: What a sample, eh? What's that, 96% of them were in the country illegally. Yeah,
16: yes.
15: Only 10 were here legally. And I'm concerned about the fact that the Ghanaian government has taken the gap for a very desperate-looking PR exercise, in my opinion, right? Without dealing with that particular issue to say, why would 96% of a particular sample of our nationals leave our country to go to South Africa? That question is not being asked.
16: Mm.
15: what are they calling them? The push and pull factors of the immigration crisis that we are seeing in Africa. Because it's not just about South Africa, folks. We're seeing it all over the African continent. There's an outbreak of Ebola in the DRC right now. There was a movie many years ago called Outbreak with Dustin Hoffman, and I can't remember who. And I remember watching that movie and I was absolutely petrified. It was set in a place like Congo, right? Mm. And we are hearing that this particular outbreak is not only dangerously virulent, but the conditions that that are prevalent in the Congo, the war and all of those things, are beginning to suggest that this outbreak may have tentacles to other parts of the African continent, including the Republic of South Africa. That is really concerning. That is very, very concerning. And of course, there are all sorts of conversations about where do these diseases actually come from? Ebola. Somebody tells me that actually that word is a word that we should be able to recognize very easily here in South Africa. Ebola, Ebola, Ubola. To rot, literally, translated.
16: Yeah.
15: To literally rot. Yeah. Ugubola, Ebola. So perhaps something to think about as we watch the fact that South Africa has donated 2.7 million rands, I think, to the effort to fight that outbreak in the Congo. It's something for us to really be concerned about. Then I'm hearing the date, 30th of June, and I'm hearing a lot of concern about it and a lot of hype around that particular date and the idea that people are going to be deported. I hold a different view. I think that once again, you're going to see an anticlimax. I don't think that you're going to see what people think is going to happen. I think that in South Africa, when something big is to happen, it will not be announced. This is too widely announced.
16: Yeah.
15: Too much preparation for it.
16: Sure.
15: I don't think that there's going to be anything that happens there. But I think that you should watch the dates before that. Not the 30th of June. I think that we should be watching the dates before that. And what do I mean by watch? I mean, we as South Africans must now start to put pressure on our government to start to lead. And stop being reactionary about these issues.
16: Yeah.
15: Because these are nothing more than manifestations of a government that has completely lost control. Completely lost control. Completely lost control. And I'm arguing that our government has the unique opportunity right now, not on the 30th of June.
16: Yeah.
15: And not by threatening people with the army or all sorts of funny things or even things such as mass deportations. That is not the way to go. The conversation must be, how are we going to make sure that the unregulated and the unregulated migratory system of South Africa becomes regulated in a way that makes sense for these conditions, and that we avoid the kind of conversation that is inflammatory around this particular story. I think that our government is in a very, very unique position right now to show leadership, not to be reactionary. So I'm one of the people that says, yeah, I'm hearing the whole hype around the 30th of June. I don't think anything's going to happen on the 30th of June at all. But I do think that we need to watch what happens before the 30th of June in order... we need to watch what happens before the 30th of June as a prelude. Because people might want to do something as a prelude to the 30th of June as a warning? Do you want to call it a warning? That's what we should be worried about. I don't think that the 30th of June is a problem. I think before the 30th of June is a problem. Or perhaps immediately after the 30th of June. But the 30th of June itself, nah, not worried about that. So Orbs, you're being academic here. Give or take a few days, you'd be right to say so. But this is a very serious call for our government to stop twiddling their thumbs or sitting on their hands or whatever proverbial choice you have.
16: Yeah.
15: Ostrich sticking your head in the sand. Whatever the story is, this is serious stuff. Do not ignore this moment. Dr. Frank Magwegwe is here with me. We're going to be talking about your financial wins, which matter more than your mistakes. He's here with me in the studio. Professor Thomas Conrad joins me in the second hour of the show to talk about quantum teleportation and how that works. And then in the final, in the third hour of the show, Stanley Baker joins me as we talk about the 25 agreements. Agreement 17, he says, save one. And then, of course, the final hour is an open line. I'm looking forward to having these conversations with you tonight. Good evening to you.
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15: Dr. Frank Magwegwe is here with me in the studio. As you know, Dr. Frank Magwegwe is a Gibbs faculty member, and he's here to talk to us about how certain principles and lessons of your financial journey are crystallized in your consciousness. Dr. Frank, good evening.
25: Yes, good evening, Profs. Good evening to our listeners across all platforms. Very excited to be here.
15: Yeah.
25: You know, I'm sure like Chris saw me when I walked in. I was kind of floating. I'm so excited. I've been missing the show.
15: And 2 weeks, Dr. Frank.
25: 2 weeks.
15: People were starting to write to us to say, where's this man?
25: Yeah. And you know, Profs, I was just thinking about what you are talking about today. Yeah. And let me tell you how that came about.
15: Yeah.
25: So these 2 weeks has involved a little bit of teaching after hours and marking. So it was a bit challenging for me to be on time. You know, I don't want to stress Miss Teddy here by being late.
15: Yeah.
25: So I just realized almost every time I've talked to people and over the last 20 years, let's say, about finances, I can count, I think I'd be pushing it to say on both hands, the number of people who have told me that they've reflected on something they did well regarding managing their finances, and they're doing more of it. I tend to hear by far the majority, it's the message of learn from your mistakes. It's wait, I did this, I didn't check my credit score, I didn't pay this small amount, I got blacklisted. And so I was just sitting and reflecting, whilst there is power in learning from mistakes, aren't we missing something by not learning from what we have done well? Patting ourselves on the back, really understanding what we did well,
15: yeah,
25: and committing to do more of that.
15: Yeah.
25: That's really what triggered my thoughts. I'm really looking forward to hear from our listeners. Almost out of 10, right, if you count, how many times do we say, yo, I made such a big mistake? And you want to learn from, is it 7 out of 10? Is it 8? Or if we do it the other way around?
15: Yeah.
25: Is it once or twice when you say, yo, that was a brilliant decision, let's say, paying off my car and starting putting the money in a savings account. Look how much it is today. Or, yo, I got really temptation when Tupot came. Yo, I'm so grateful I didn't do it. You know, those sort of things.
15: Yes.
25: I don't think we give ourselves enough credit.
15: One of the things you have been very strong about in all of the teachings that you've been giving us, Dr. Frank, is the power of being self-compassionate.
25: Yes. Yeah.
15: That we need to be kinder to ourselves.
25: Yeah.
15: Because we can be very, very unkind to ourselves.
25: Mean to self.
15: We can be very mean. I think that's a very good word.
25: Yeah.
15: And it's true that we have been socialized to believe that the best way to learn is through mistakes.
25: Yes.
15: At least I know that that's how I've come to understand certain things is through my mistakes.
25: And there's room for that.
15: Sure.
25: Yeah.
15: But I think that you're bringing out a very important issue with regards to finance specifically, because it is very much like conditioning.
25: Yes.
15: Right?
25: Yes. And you love the idea because of boxing, right?
15: Absolutely. Absolutely. So, yes. So I love the idea of conditioning because it is a less punitive way of learning.
25: Yes. I love that.
15: It is a far more, I'm looking for the English word. The English has just left me now. Anyway, but it is a far more inviting, embracive way of learning.
25: Yeah.
15: I'm still looking for a different word, but I think you get what I'm trying to say.
25: Yes, I do.
15: That in as far as doing things that are like the habits in your financial journey.
25: Yes.
15: It appears to me that what stays in your mind
25: are
15: the things that we learn not from a punitive point of view, but rather from a more embracive point of view. I just don't know what the word
25: that's
15: that I'm
25: looking
15: for.
25: That's what you want to talk about, Rob. And
15: is there science to back this up?
25: There is.
15: Right?
25: I was going to go there. It's like it hit my mind, Rob. I was going to go there because the other thing I've been thinking a lot about, and you know it's one of my favorite topics, Rob, it's just the idea of emotions. You were talking, I mean, there's a lot of emotions in the country now.
15: Yeah.
25: Anger, frustration,
15: yes,
25: fear,
15: yep,
25: anxiety, right? There's a lot, in fact, a lot of negative, right, emotions. And so I've been thinking a lot about emotions in this context to say, I have no doubt that, and you and I have talked a lot about it, Obs, that one of the things that makes it difficult for us to consistently, to build the habit of just engaging with our finances is that often they trigger in us finances, personal finance.
15: Yeah.
25: They trigger negative emotions in us.
15: Yeah.
25: Shame.
15: Yeah.
25: Fear.
15: Yeah.
25: Worry. I'm not good enough. And so we then decide, I'm not going to engage with this stuff because I don't like how it makes me feel.
15: Yeah.
25: Stress. I've been thinking a lot about that. And so when we combine the two, we have the evidence, scientific evidence you are looking for, that when we are mean, to go back to our word, what happens in us? We trigger things like not good enough. We trigger shame. We trigger low self-esteem, right? We trigger lower self-confidence.
15: Right.
25: What's the common thing? It's a sense of doubt. It's a sense of not good enough. That puts us in a bad mood, perhaps. And therefore the question is, do we really learn when we feel ashamed? Do we really learn when we feel not good enough? Do we learn when our self-esteem is low? We're not petting us. We're not confident we can do it. So there's a lot of evidence scientifically that says, yes, there's opportunity of learning from mistakes.
0: Yeah.
25: And you've got to cultivate kind of the conditions for it to work.
0: Yeah.
25: There is far more natural, caring, kinder by searching some of those things you do well and wanting to do more of them. Because when you do that, confidence comes in, belief, joy, positive emotions. Wow. In the midst of doing a few things wrong, or even if you say a lot, this one, like let's say budgeting, I'm doing well on it. And immediately positive emotions kick in. You're happier, you're more optimistic about the future, you're more confident. That's the scientific evidence around that way of learning.
0: So here's the question I want to ask you as you listen to this conversation between myself and Dr. Frank. And please give us a call on 011-883-0702 or 021-446-0567. What positive reinforcement has a particular action created in your financial journey?
25: Yeah.
0: In other words, has there been something that you've done right that has inculcated a way of behaving financially that has stood you in good stead over time?
25: Yeah.
0: Give me a call. I'd love to hear from you. 011-883-0702. And as you said, Dr. Frank, it could be just the discipline that you have had in not taking on too much debt, for example.
25: There's an example.
0: Particularly under conditions of a lot of pressure financially, like now. So I'm interested to hear what listeners have to say.
25: Yes.
0: Here's my question to you. And maybe this is more of a psychological question, and those who are listening to our conversation who are qualified in that, please give us a call. We'd love to hear from you. It appears to me, Dr. Frank, that for lessons that stop us from doing something that is toxic, pain is required.
25: Yes, I agree.
0: Because
25: almost always.
0: So I know that I will not go and put my fingers into a plug. or play around with the heater.
25: Yes.
0: I know that.
25: Yes.
0: Because I learned that lesson at a very young age.
25: Correct.
0: Because when I touch the heater, there's a shoe. It's very, very hot.
25: Yeah.
0: So I will not do it again.
25: Yes.
0: So it. But if I want to take up a particular set of behaviors that are good for me, that are positive, and that are recurring, then it appears to me that positive reinforcement is the better way to go.
25: Without it, and I'm going to give you two quick examples that support that. You spot on, Braobs.
0: Yep.
25: There's so many studies around this because you would know, Braobs, that for us as the human race, think of AI, think of even these matches that we are talking about, right? That one of the most important things we continuously have to look out for in our own lives, in those we are caregiving for, is behavior change. Right? And behavior change is hard. And therefore, studies are very interested in, is it the hand on the stove or is it the positive affirmation? I'm going to give you two quick examples. The first one, almost all of us, we could do more by eating more vegetables, let's say. Eating more fruit or just generally eating well, better.
0: Drinking water.
25: Drinking water. Right? Exactly.
0: Yeah. Yeah.
25: And so, what is so interesting, there's a study that was done, and specifically it was around vegetables. And this is how they separated two groups of people, right? One group was given a task to journal at the end of the day. Perhaps you'd get to in the evening, and then you'd write down that, oh my goodness, I can't believe it. I didn't eat any vegetables today. Or you'd say, oh, I only had carrots.
0: Yeah.
25: I'm supposed to have broccoli, carrots, green peas, corn, as an example. So in other words, they were supposed to focus on what they didn't do well.
0: Right.
25: in the number of vegetables we're supposed to take. So right. Specific vegetables and fruit.
0: Right.
25: Then we had another group, the control group. And this was probably about 300 people or so in total. The control was told, no, what you're supposed to do, you're supposed to look for what you did and frame it from a positive. Oh, my goodness. I didn't eat any fruit or veg today. I'm going to try better tomorrow. Maybe just one.
0: Right.
25: Or, oh, my goodness, I'm so happy. I had a banana today. Think over a 6 month period of those two groups, the ones that looked at what they didn't do, fruit and veg intake, and the one that looked at what they didn't do, but aspires to do better, if they were kinder to self, who do you think over a 6 month period showed better results?
0: I imagine the ones that were more aspirational in the way that they understood the situation. Yeah.
25: Because they were saying, I'm not moving from zero to hero. Yes, I must have maybe 7 fruits and veggies, but I had 0 today. I'm going to try to have 1 tomorrow. Or I had 1, I'm going to have 2. Whereas the other group was so harsh. I'm supposed to have 7. I mean, I can't even have 1 banana, apple, strawberry. I'm terrible at this thing. I'm going nowhere with this thing. I might as well stop. That's fruit and veg intake.
0: Right, right.
25: Then you quickly go to another one. It was a study. One of my MBA students, we were talking about it yesterday. It was around finances. It's also reinforced why we are talking about this today. And again, it was an experiment in a lab, but essentially it was similar. It was about 30 groups of people, and they were doing activities on the computer. We don't need to go into the detail. But what was interesting was, as they were doing family budgets, putting money aside for investment, almost playing like a financial game on the computer, perhaps, and with a lot of things connected to their heads. Similar idea. The people who said, no, I didn't balance my checkbook today.
0: Yes.
25: I didn't save. I didn't invest ever. I said, I'm going to try more tomorrow. Did far much better. They didn't give up easily, compared to people who said, here we go again. Who was I thinking that I can budget? Who was I thinking that I can automate savings? So there seems to be something, and it's so beautiful the way you phrased it, Brah Obs, to say maybe things that are aspirational, putting money aside, eating more, meditating more, perhaps there's something about being kind because they are hard and they are more of a marathon than a sprint. Whereas some things, and there's room for that, they need pain, maybe they need a bad experience, and then, you know, we look back. And so we want our listeners to help. Do these examples, are they relatable? Fruit, veg intake, finance, which one works for you? Being harsh or being kinder when you want to shift behaviors?
0: Are you a glass half full kind of a person, or a glass half empty kind of a person?
25: Yes.
0: Do you function on the basis of the carrot or the stick?
25: Yes.
0: I suppose this is the conversation
25: what we are talking
0: that
25: about.
0: We're having at the moment. So give us a call at 11-883-0702. These are, I suppose, the behavioral sides of finance, aren't they, Dr. Frank? That we're talking here about behavioral finance. What are the ways by which we reinforce behaviors that are positive for your financial journey versus behaviors that will perhaps not be good for your financial journey?
25: And I've just thought of an example.
0: Yeah.
25: Just before we came, I was working on my app.
0: Yeah.
25: So since beginning of this year, we're in May now, I've been very interested in 3 shares. Dis-Chem, listed on the stock exchange, we talked about investing right. 2 or 3 weeks back. Dis-Chem, Pick and Pay, and Boxer.
0: Right.
25: Boxer stores.
0: Right.
25: And I bought a little bit of each. And I want to use this to draw an example on what you're talking about. So you know Pick and Pay is fighting for its life. So I haven't done well. The shares that I bought, they're down just under 20%. So I've lost, I haven't sold, but it's a paper loss. I haven't sold, but definitely the shares are way less than what I bought them for.
0: Yeah.
25: Whereas Dis-Chem has moved a bit up and Boxer has done very well. And it's so interesting for me, perhaps, I could have focused, this is what I'm talking about, on what was I thinking, the Pick and Pay turnaround is long, and. But in fact, it's interesting because I'm reflecting on it now. I say to myself, my goodness, this Dis-Chem and Boxer thing, I think it's a good news story. You must do more. You must put more in these ones. Do you see what I'm saying?
0: Yeah.
25: So I patted myself on the back. Yes, I'm not sure what the future holds for Pick and Pay.
0: Yeah.
25: But it's just interesting how, and of course, you know, these apps, they make it easier because they put green and arrows up for things that are going well and then red and down for, you know,
0: things that are not so, so good.
25: So that's also kind of, you know, two doing well, one not.
0: Yeah.
25: That's what we are talking about. How do you see the world, even in an example?
0: Yeah. So give us a call. I'd love to take those calls. I'm thinking, for example, about something perhaps a little more fundamental than that. I have seen with me, with regards to saving.
25: Yes.
0: Saving. Maybe I want to buy some tires for my car. Correct. Something, whatever. I find that I learn the habit and become more confident in my own

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1: It is, I imagine, the proposal of this conversation that we should be a lot more generous.
2: Oh, I was looking for that word earlier. Generous.
1: In the way that we judge ourselves. For purposes of behaviors that we want.
2: That's what you're claiming.
1: But it appears that this conversation is suggesting that for purposes of wanting to stop certain behaviors. Because those behaviors may be detrimental to your financial journey. Then maybe the stick is better. The pain is better. Is that what we're saying?
2: That's what we are saying.
1: Okay.
2: Exactly.
1: All right.
2: And we're putting out a proposal. We want our listeners to say, we are saying, we've seen that in our lives, you and I, perhaps. And we want our listeners to also share, have they seen something similar or contradictory? How are they passing on these lessons to their loved ones, to those they care for, when you sit and talk about things that work as far as stopping certain behaviors and adopting certain behaviors? That's exactly what we are talking about. And the way you framed it, Praos, for me, the idea of being generous, I really love that. And I don't know if it's a function of just getting older. I'm just finding I am more generous. I'm giving myself more praise, if I can use that, where I really feel in the midst of challenges perhaps one is going through, and then there's this one, and sometimes it looks small, but I really celebrate small wins. I've done really. I'll give you a quick example. I've been planning to call my mom for the past 3 weeks, if not a month. I just spoke to her also before coming on this show. And she's so happy. She's old. She's 82. She's got arthritis. And she just said, and I just called and said, I just want to check. It's winter now. How are those exercises going when she wakes up? Because she's a bit stiff. And she was just so grateful. And it was only a 5-minute call. And you know what I said to myself? I was planning to do it on the weekend when I've got more time. I'm busy. I just said, no, it's 7:30. I only need to leave home at 22. I'll make the studio on time. Let me use these 10 minutes to... That's why I was floating when I came in here, Prakrit. I was on the road. I'm getting something small again. I made the old lady happy. And for me, I was, well done. You could have waited for the weekend. It's Wednesday. And she was so grateful. Oh, you thought about me. The blankets are okay. Everything okay. I don't really need anything. We can talk long on the weekend. That's what I'm talking about. Small, pat yourself on the back. Do you do that as our listener in all facets of your life? Of course, including finances.
1: It sounds to me like another part of this conversation is about endurance. Listen to where I'm going here. It sounds to me like we are talking about how to manufacture endurance. And again, I go back to a conversation you and I had sometime. You're a runner. And it appears that every time I speak to runners, that part of the psychology of the endurance of people that have a lot of stamina, that run very long distance, is precisely that. Is that they get their second wind by being appreciative. Versus getting their second wind by being self-derogatory or self-deprecating.
2: I agree with that.
1: It appears that, that is where longevity comes from. Now, I've had enough conversations with you about finance, Dr. Frank, to understand that the financial journey is about the long game.
2: Oh, absolutely. Without a doubt.
1: And so in order for you to thrive in this thing called the long game, you've got to develop stamina and endurance, which has been shown over and over again in many different contexts to come from a place of gratitude. Positive reinforcement. Generous spirit. That those are the people that are able to master the endurance game.

0: rather than the people that do a sprint kind of situation.
1: Yes.
0: So it appears.
1: I love that.
0: So it appears to me, and I remember reading about some of those elite fighting forces, whether it's the SEALs, whether it's the, you know, the various elite fighting. Apparently, the guys that are always very, very brilliant at that kind of elite are the guys that are very, they're not your loud, aggressive types. They're usually the very quiet, contemplative, always little smile at the corner of their of their lips that seems to know a little bit more than the prevailing conditions, almost as if they know that there's a better day tomorrow, kind of thing.
1: Yes.
0: And it appears to me that that is what you're trying to say to us.
1: It
0: that
1: is that, Rick.
0: That ultimately, this is about the long game.
1: Yeah.
0: And the only way that you get to survive the long game is by being a little more generous than being less generous to yourself. Yeah.
1: And you know what? You bring to mind two things. There's a lot of research because often I think that's where, and by the way, Ops, do you know how many people I meet who listen to this show? I mean, it's just so unbelievable. Sorry to digress. Across spectrum of life. The other day, I was at Rosebank Police Station, what do you call it? Commissioner of Oath.
0: Yeah.
1: And I just said to this guy, hey, Fred, please help me. I know I've got a bit of a Bible because I have a lot of documents. He stopped and he says, I know this voice. 702. This was the policeman at the counter.
0: Yes.
1: Beginning of this week at Rosebank Police Station, right? And so, why am I going there, bro? I'm going there because you're linking so many beautiful parts in this conversation. The first one, and I think that's why what made me think about this listener, this policeman, is that we don't anchor our show on just this compartment called finance.
0: Yes.
1: Because we know, as you enjoy your hobbies, whether it's running, whether it's chess, whether it's cooking, baking, right? The endurance you build, the generosity you build, it also crosses over to what you do with your finances.
0: Yeah.
1: Because you're one person,
0: right?
1: And so there's research that tells us that there's a strong relationship between, for example, physical health, doing physical stuff, walking, whether it's running, any of those, right? And managing your finances. And the core is discipline. You spoke about discipline. Your discipline is to go for a walk. You are disciplined to honor your hobby. That discipline can also cross over to finances, right? That's the first thing I thought about. The second thing is, about 2 weeks ago, I was running, and I hadn't run longer than 10Ks in a while. And you've just reminded me of that. So, and I'm close to home, and I check my Fitbit, and I realize I've run 12Ks, just over 12Ks.
0: Wow.
1: And I just said to myself, and listen to this, bro, I just also thought of it now. Wow, 12Ks, that is awesome. I didn't expect that I can just, you know, kind of go. I was looking for between 8 and 10. Now that I'm at 12, I'm sure, and I know how I can get an extra 4, you know, around the house.
0: Yes.
1: Let me do around the block. I'm sure I can get another 4. And I did, and I ran 16Ks.
0: Wow.
1: Positive perspective. Before we get in trouble with our listeners, there are two things happening here. It's just not positive. It's just not patting yourself on the back. It's that on the back of action. Action is very important.
0: Yes, yes, yes, yes. Because, I mean, that's where the principle finds
1: taking the first step
0: finds life,
1: something,
0: right? Yeah, absolutely. Chimbuzi writes...
1: our wonderful regular.
0: Chimbuzi writes, my hack is neither half full or half empty.
1: Yeah?
0: I've learned to call myself out on my BS. I have come to learn when I justify and make excuses that have proven time and time again to be eventual disappointment in me. In the future.
1: Yeah.
0: So I have learned to detect the very compelling excuse. Okay, I think
1: lovely.
0: Stop there. Yes. I think what Chimbuzi's saying is that he's gone a step further.
1: Yeah.
0: That he has learned to identify the currents of his own authenticity.
1: Yes.
0: So in other words, he can see when he's lying to himself.
1: To self, yes.
0: Because it's so easy to do it.
1: Oh, yeah.
0: I mean, you can give yourself all manner of excuses as to why you haven't done certain things and really, really feel sorry for yourself and all of those kinds of things. I think what Chimbuzi is saying is that, it's true. While we must be compassionate to ourselves,
1: I love that.
0: There's got to be a level of authenticity.
1: Yes.
0: There's got to be a level of honesty, of self.
1: Yeah.
0: Self-honesty that says, but I've got this part of me that sometimes wants to BS, right?
1: And you know what's coming to mind for me, bro? Yeah. I don't know why, but this is what came to mind for me. I think we must ask ourselves, to build on Chimbuzi, right, to say, this excuse, right, if we use that phrase, how true is this? And because I spoke earlier about vegetable and fruit intake, why I love this, because I was just having this image, and you are saying, no, vegetables are expensive. That's why you tell yourself that.
0: Yes.
1: They're expensive. That's why I can't eat them.
0: Yeah.
1: And I just had this image of a beautiful bunch of spinach on the side of the road that I bought a while ago for about 10 rands.
0: Yeah.
1: Right? And I'm not in any way saying, oh, it's too little. It's not money, 10 rand.
0: Yeah.
1: But I'm just saying, you stop and you say to yourself, is it really true that it's money stopping me from eating, in this instance, vegetables?
0: Yeah.
1: And I'm giving the example, the image that came.
0: Sure.
1: Because it was so inviting, and I stopped when I was going to my cousin in Naturena.
0: Sure.
1: And I stopped on the side of the road, and I bought this beautiful, it was just about 10 bucks. So Chimbuzi is saying to us, when we want to find reasons not to do something, or why we are not doing something, we must be honest with ourselves.
0: Yes.
1: Is that the true reason?
0: Yes.
1: That I don't have 10 rand to buy this inviting bunch of spinach. If, of course, like me, if you like spinach, as an example.
0: Yeah.
1: That's a beautiful self-awareness.
0: Pule says, evening, Probs. How much did Dr. Frank spend on each in each of the shares? The disc game, the boxer, and the pick and pay up. I'm not sure whether you're comfortable to
1: share. It was about 30. It was 10, 10, 10.
0: Okay.
1: So it was about 30,000, I just said, let me start equal split between the three.
0: Yes.
1: Yeah, so it was 10, 10, 10,
0: So it appears, Dr. Frank, as we come closer to the end of our conversation.
1: Yes. And by the way, before, can I add on to that?
0: Sure.
1: So the way I buy, Bra Obs, I do the strategy of averaging over time.
0: Okay.
1: So I buy now, then I monitor what's going, and I think it's going in the right direction, I buy a little bit more. So I don't go and say like 100,000 if I have that at one go.
0: Right.
1: So I buy small over a long period of time. Yeah.
0: Right.
1: It's called averaging.
0: Right,
1: yeah.
0: Right. And we need to have that conversation at some point.
1: Yes.
0: I think that tonight's conversation is very, very important.
1: Yeah. It's energizing me.
0: It's a conversation with the old lady. That's what it is.
1: With my mom. You're right, bro.
0: The conversation. I think I'll phone my mom.
1: Yeah.
0: During the news break. Anyway, the issue for me is that what you are saying is that we need to be a little bit more conscious.
1: Yes.
0: And a little bit more self-aware.
1: Yeah, reflecting. Yeah.
0: And a little bit more intentional.
1: Yeah.
0: About what it is that we want in our financial journey.
1: Yes.
0: And it appears to me that what you're saying is that we need to be aware that there are certain ways of reinforcing certain types of behavior.
1: Yes.
0: If we want good behavior, then we must reward it with compassion.
1: Yes, and generosity.
0: But if we want to stop certain behaviors, then we must give ourselves that pain.
1: Yes.
0: Maybe it is valuable to feel the shame when you know you've done something
1: wrong,
0: that is wrong.
1: Yeah.
0: But when you've done something right, then you must celebrate it so strongly.
1: Yes.
0: Not stupidly, but so deeply that your consciousness, your very consciousness becomes energized by that understanding. Yeah.
1: And you know the beauty, Bra Obs, I agree 100%. And I'm beginning to see in my own life, right? You know, I'm on this journey, doing lots of research, and really trying to move up the ranks of academia, professor, and so recently, I think it was Monday evening, I resubmitted the research paper that I sent. And the way I'm so wired now, because I've been practicing for long, this idea of celebrating, you know, Bra Obs, you know, you submit online and then it sends you a message, well done, you've submitted. I'm so used now to trying to celebrate small stuff. I stopped and I said, yo, this deserves a cup of coffee and a chocolate, but it was in the evening.
0: Yes.
1: I couldn't get a chocolate cake. I like baked cheesecake.
0: Right.
1: I said, no, I have to go to a garage and buy a Kit Kat to just say well done. Yes. And I had a Kit Kat
0: yes.
1: and a cup of coffee. Well done for submitting on time, yes. You know. And so I'm also trying to move, and Jumbuzi took us there. Let's remove excuses like a big celebration where I'm inviting extended family.
0: Yeah.
1: We're just saying, treat yourself even to, let me have a break and read my novel. Something that you haven't, let me play a game online of your favorite thing. I often even say to myself, you know, I haven't done boxing on Wii, for example. Let me celebrate, let me play tennis on Wii as a way of celebrating small wins. So really the prescription today, it's around, do you celebrate small wins with regards to managing your finances yeah. enough?
0: Yeah.
1: Please reflect on that as our dear listener.
0: Dr. Frank, and how do we find you?
1: FrankMakwego.com, hit that talk to Frank button, and email comes to me, and we continue these conversations on other platforms.
0: I'm going to go and phone mom straight
1: please
0: after this.
1: Do.
0: Dr. Frank, thank you so much for joining us. Let's take a break. When we come back, Eyewitness News.
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7: Good evening, I am Puleng Maake. We begin with news just in. It's just 15 days to the FIFA World Cup in the USA, Canada and Mexico, and we now know the identity of the Bafana Bafana squad. EWN Sports Anthony Teixeira takes a look.
8: 16 years after their last appearance at the FIFA World Cup, Bafana Bafana will be making the trip to North America for the 2026 tournament. Head coach Hugo Bruce announced his squad during the presidential send-off at the Union Buildings this evening. Bafana will be captained by Ronwin Williams, who's one of eight Mamelodi Sundowns players to make the cut. Orlando Pirates have contributed eight players of their own to the squad, with Bradley Cross the sole Kaizer Chiefs representative. The Belgian coach said the selection process was grueling.
9: Well, there were some hard decisions to make. And this is always when you make a list of players, you have always to disappoint players. And I know the disappointment for those players who had to drop will be very, very, very hard. It's a World Cup. Who don't want to go to the World Cup?
8: A full squad list is available on ewn.co.za. Bafana in Group A alongside the co-hosts Mexico, South Korea and Czechia. Bafana do have one last outing before that. That's on South African shores Friday at Orlando Stadium against Nicaragua. Anthony Teixeira, Eyewitness News Sport.
7: The NPA says for security reasons, it cannot confirm whether magistrates Tuletu Tonjeni will preside over tomorrow's court appearance of taxi tycoon Joe Ferrari Spagnoni. The extortion case against Spagnoni and three others has been re-enrolled after it was struck off the roll when a prosecutor failed to appear in court, allegedly after learning of a plot to assassinate him. Tonjeni has since been reported to the Magistrates Commission over her conduct after she ordered the prosecutor's arrest for contempt of court. Spagnoni is expected to hand himself over and appear in the Delmas Mistress Court tomorrow, along his alleged accomplices. NPA spokesperson Keza Kanyako.
10: Yeah, we are basically of the view that there was a misconduct on the part of the magistrate. Just to cite one or two, just the issue around the use of language that was used on the 15th, where it was mentioned that the prosecutor, when we looked at the transcript, prosecutor saying they will shove whatever down the throat of the prosecutor.
7: In the Western Cape, hundreds of learners have staged a protest against foreign nationals in Kraaifontein. Police say they were called to the area after about 700 school children dressed in different school uniforms took to the streets earlier today. Police spokesperson F.C. van Veek says pupils from two schools marched to another school in Valestin in an attempt to get children there to join the demonstration. Van Veek says some learners threw stones at passing vehicles and looted stores in the protest path. One of the learners posted a video on Facebook. And in the UK, rescue divers have discovered a body believed to be that of a 17-year-old boy missing in Shisha. According to reports, the teenager was last seen while swimming in an open water at Pickmere Lake near Northwich. Although no formal identification has taken place, police believe the body was that of the boy and the death is not being treated as suspicious. This is the seventh known incident and a sixth involving young people in the UK and Ireland during the recent heat wave, which has seen record-breaking temperatures for the first time this year. Gold's trading at $4,452.91 an ounce. The rand is at 16.38 to the dollar, 21.99 to the pound, 19.04 to the euro. Brent crude oil is at $99.58 a barrel. A look at your weather. A partly cloudy Thursday in store for Gauteng. Tomorrow, Joburg drops to overnight lows of 7 degrees and peak at highs of 23. Pretoria 9 and 24 for Vereeniging 5 and 22. And partly cloudy skies for Cape Town with isolated showers along northwesterly winds at a low of 14, peaking at 19 degrees. The top story in eyewitness news this hour is news just in. With just 15 days to the FIFA World Cup in the USA, Canada and Mexico, we now know the identity of the Bafana Bafana squad.
6: 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In 702 Josie My Josie, walk the talk. 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
0: It's 5 minutes after 9 o'clock and welcome to the second hour of the show. Thank you very much to Dr. Frank Magwegwe, faculty member at Gibbs. Very, very important conversation, folks. Very, very, very important conversation. And I hope that you become more generous with yourself as you try to reinforce certain disciplines, particularly in your financial journey. I'm going to be speaking to Professor Thomas Conrad, full professor, not associate professor, and the director of the Center for Quantum Computing and Technology at UKZN. Oh, I see what you did there, Teddy. All right, very cool, man. Now, this is a conversation we're having here on The Weird and Wonderful. We're stepping into the quantum world with Professor Thomas Conrad. And the topic is quantum teleportation. Professor Thomas Conrad joins us to explain how information can be transferred instantly between particles, starting with qubits and moving all the way to optical images. You'll have noticed that over the last few weeks, we have been on a particular line of inquiry.
12: Yeah.
0: Our curiosity has been directed at this idea of the quantum world. The small, the incredibly small.
12: Yeah.
0: First, that in and of itself is a weird and wonderful thing to know.
12: It is.
0: Yeah. But mine is to try and understand how the small can influence the very big. Does that make sense? It's how this quantum technology is able to come up with technologies that can change people's lives for the better. And I'm looking forward to having this conversation with Professor Thomas Conrad, full professor and not associate professor. Thank you, Teddy. and the director of the Center of Quantum Computing and Technology at UKZN. We're talking about the issue of quantum teleportation and what all of that means. It's 8 minutes after 9 o'clock. We take your calls as we have this conversation with Professor Thomas Conrad.
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13: How worried are you about what seems now to be a growing disquiet in South Africa around the issue of migration, particularly when it pertains to undocumented individuals from countries elsewhere on our continent?
14: Well, it is a worry, but also there is a protocol that the heads of state agreed to at the AU in 2018, I think, and that needs to be rectified. It's only been rectified by 4 countries. That protocol allows free movement of people within the continent. But of course, for that free movement to happen, you have to have proper documentation.
13: All right, Dr. Nkosazana Dlamini-Zuma.
3: Bongani Bingwa, 6 to 9
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0: 702, Josie, my Josie, Walk the Talk is calling on you to walk with the people, for the people, on Sunday, the 26th of July. Babize bonke. And this year, you can choose from 3 different inner city routes. The 8-kilometer, 44 Main Street route takes you from Ellis Park through Maboneng and Jewel City, past the Field of Dreams and Maharishi Invincibility Institute. 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So whether you're taking on the 8-kilometre, 5-kilometre, or 15-kilometre, enter now on primemediaplus.com and get ready for the 702 Jersey, my Jersey, Walk the Talk, hosted by the City of Johannesburg.
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2: 702. Weird and wonderful.
1: I'm joined now by Professor Thomas Conrad. He is Professor and Director of the Center for Quantum Computing and Technology at the University of KwaZulu-Natal. Prof, thank you so much for joining us. Really appreciate this conversation.
3: Good evening, Aubrey. I'm very happy that you have me.
1: Thank you so much. So one of the things that happened when I saw this topic this evening, my mind went to all sorts of Star Wars, Star Trek sort of features where people are being beamed up into different locations. But it appears to me that this is not the case with this particular conversation. Or is it, Prof?
3: It's for sure an interesting example of what we don't mean. So it's good to discuss this Star Trek beam me up teleportation in order to understand the real teleportation, because the real teleportation is even weirder.
1: Really?
3: I think so.
1: All right.
3: I will try to convince you of that.
1: Let's go. Talk to me. What are we talking about when we speak of quantum teleportation, Prof?
3: Yeah, so quantum teleportation is something that doesn't require the sending of signals between the sender and the receiver. So usually, you know, if you want to transfer information, you need a physical carrier, you know, might be a radio wave, like we are talking over the radio, right? So this is electromagnetic waves that are emitted from some antenna and received by some antenna, or they come over the internet. Via fiber, optical fiber, that's also electromagnetic waves that run in that fiber. And in the teleportation, you actually can transfer information without physical carrier. So in fact, the information is not even traveling. One cannot say the information is traveling between the sender and receiver, although it is at some point at the sender and at another point in time at the receiver. But it didn't travel in between. That sounds weird.
1: It does sound very, very weird. I mean, if a message was sent and it was received, it obviously must have some sort of medium, right? What is the medium of transference of that message then?
3: Yeah, so that is the question here. And you know, if I can say at this moment, you know, it's transferred via correlation. So there are particles that can be highly correlated. And I can give you an example of such a correlation in a moment. Okay. But if you have such so-called entangled particles, then it is possible to transfer information from one side to the other without actually sending a signal that carries the information. You have to send a signal, this is still true, but it's not a signal that carries the information. And maybe it gets now weirder and weirder. Let me start by telling you more about information about the classical theory of information, how this works, and what we learned from this classical information theory, before I come to the quantum information theory with this entanglement and so forth, right? Would that be attractive to you? If I
1: sure, please, please, bro.
3: Classical case, because maybe that's easier to understand.
1: Yeah.
3: So, in the classical case, it's like this: that in the 40s, 1940s, so last century. There was a theory that was developed to describe what information actually is, right?
1: Yes.
3: And information, the big advantage of this theory was that it didn't refer to meaning in a message when it talked of information or information gain. So if I sent you information, I sent you words here, and I hope my words have some meaning, okay? But the information gain in that theory, in this classical information theory, it doesn't depend on the meaning of what I say. That sounds also very weird, but it has some advantages. So in fact, it only depends on whether you expect or to what degree you expect the information to come. For example, if I tell you, if you play the lottery this weekend, you will not win, okay? Then that is probably true, because it's very hard to win the lottery. We know the chances are 1 to maybe 40 million or something. And if I tell you this information, if I give you this message, then you gain not much information, because you anyway expect this. So you will not win the lottery. That's not a big surprise.
1: Yes.
3: Okay. So you learn little if I give you that sentence. But if I say, and let's assume it would be true, you will win the lottery, then that would be a big surprise. Not only would you be rich then, which is a nice thing to be, I guess, but it would carry a lot of information, because you don't expect that this comes. So the information gain in this classical information theory just depends on the probability that you expect a certain message, okay? And it doesn't depend on the meaning of the message, or it the message can be anything. It can be the clapping of hands. It can be some kind of sound. It can be, of course, also words and so forth. But it really depends only on the probability with which you expect the message to come, whether the information that is sent is has a lot of information. You gain a lot of information, a lot of knowledge from what I say, only if you don't expect it, right? So this is a very abstract way of understanding information, but it's very practical, because we don't have to refer to meaning. Meaning is very difficult. And we have to ask people from the humanities, I'm a scientist, what meaning actually is,
1: yep.
3: You know? And
1: yep.
3: There are different opinions and so forth. And then it becomes subjective and, it's in the eye of the beholder and things like that. So if I give you this this probability, as an information measure, then it becomes more tractable and measurable even, right? So we can measure the information content of a message, right? And that was a very big step in classical information theory that was made in the 40s by Claude Shannon, actually in two papers in 1945 and 1946. And that brought us a lot further. And this is the one thing that I need to explain to you, the one principle, namely that we just talk about the probability that certain messages come, and not about meaning. So if you are happy with
1: let me see if I'm with you, Prof.
3: Yes.
1: And correct me if I'm wrong, because I think it's a foundational principle that'll make the rest of what we're going to be talking about maybe clearer. You're saying to me that what we're dealing with at this point when we talk about quantum teleportation is dependent on understanding a number of principles. One, that information is just that, it's information. it is not information that has meaning attached to it. Because meaning is a philosophical idea.
3: That's right.
1: Whereas information is data that passes between two entangled poles, as it were, right? And what you're saying to me is that...
3: That's already one step further than I am, but very good, yeah.
1: Okay, correct. What you're saying is that if we can for a moment suspend the idea that information must have meaning, then we move closer to the understanding of quantum teleportation. Because information passed between two poles, as it were, in the classical sense, would mean that there is a sender and a receiver, and the sender sends a message that has meaning to it that is going to be understood by the receiver. Not so in the quantum teleportation situation, because...
3: Aubrey, can I interrupt you there?
1: Yes.
3: No, that is not what I wanted to say.
1: Okay.
3: So even in the classical case, in the classical information theory,
1: yes,
3: the meaning doesn't really play a role. It's like you said, it's data, and it's only depending on whether you expect to get this data, whether... So that gives the information gain. If I always send you the same sentence, each morning I call you and say, good morning, the sun will shine today.
1: Right? Yes.
3: Then you will not be surprised and you will not learn anything.
1: Yes.
3: In other words, there's no information gain for you.
1: Yes.
3: But if I tell you something that is very weird or very surprising for you, it doesn't have to be weird, that would also be attached to meaning in some sense, right?
1: Yes.
3: But if it's something that is surprising, is something that you don't know, then you learn something, and then the message carries information.
1: A message is only a message if it is anomalous, if it has a variation in expectation. Because if the expectation is the same old, then you learn nothing and therefore there's no meaning.
3: It's still a message, but it's a boring message. Okay.
1: Yes. And it doesn't change anything.
3: A message that doesn't carry information. I mean, if you give a lecture, if I give these experiments in front of students,
1: yes,
3: then I always make a little coordinate frame where on one axis I have boring, and on the other side of boring is surprising or interesting.
1: Yes,
3: we learn something.
1: Yes,
3: right. This is also in information theory like this. If there is something that you cannot predict so easily. And the less the probability is that it comes, the higher is the information gain, right?
1: Let me stay with you, Prof, because this is very important. So in a way, you're saying to me that let us have a clear distinction between data and information. Data is just that; it's data, or data, as the Americans will say.
3: Right.
1: Information is data that has meaning.
3: Information is data that is not expected.
1: Sure.
3: That's not expected, and that is, you know, that comes with a certain
1: anomaly to it.
3: The lower the probability is, the more information content it has. I don't want to go to this meaning thing because meaning is
1: very philosophical.
3: We can measure how much, you know, what this so-called probability is by just repeating this. So let's say I send you many messages, and then we count how many times did a certain message come, you know, and divide it by the total number of messages, and that is the so-called relative frequency, and it is a measure for the probability with which you can expect this message.
1: Yes.
3: And if that is a very small number, then this particular message is kind of carrying a lot of information. While again, a message that always comes doesn't carry information.
1: Why is this important for us?
3: Message, but a message without information.
1: Why is this important for us to understand
3: Why is
1: quantum teleportation?
3: Because... you know, this is the classical theory of information, and it has these two properties. Namely, the one is it's abstract in the sense that it doesn't talk about meaning. And the second thing is that it doesn't depend on the nature of the physical carrier. So if I, for example, I'm sitting here in front of my computer, I have open my Zoom program, and some information, I have here a picture in front of me, is a kind of, that was stored on my hard drive, is now projected onto my screen, and I can talk about this this picture that I see in front of me. It's a picture of an old fax machine. I hope there is still people that know what a fax machine is. I can't get back to that in a moment.
1: Yes.
3: So, in other words, what happens here is information that was stored magnetically in my hard drive,
1: yes,
3: and then was stored in the LCD screen of my computer, and now I talk about it, and the sound that I make is kind of transmitted via radio waves. Okay, transformation of information from different physical carriers to from one physical carrier to the other occurs without loss, without noise.
1: Yes.
3: You perfectly can hear what I'm saying, I hope. I mean, maybe not perfectly, but well enough so to as to understand my words. And this means that we actually don't have to talk about the physical information carrier. We don't have to talk about physics if we are talking about information theory, because information theory is totally independent of the physics. So in the laws of information theory, for example, if I write down this law that captures the information content in a message, you will find no reference to the physical carrier. It is absolutely irrelevant what the physics of the carrier are, whether this is electromagnetic waves or it's currents that run in some central processing unit or whatever it is, doesn't matter.
1: Let me ask you this question, Prof.
3: Sorry.
1: So that I can understand what you're actually saying to me.
3: Yes.
1: Under which circumstances do we ever mention the carrier of a message when communicating? I mean, when we communicating, we're not talking about my voice and the grammar of the words that I use. We just communicate, right, and we understand. So what I'm trying to understand is why is this such a big issue that we are not referring to the carrier of the information?
3: Yes. Thank you. Aubrey, very nice. Exactly. So now it's like in football, you know, you played the goal, the ball in front of me, and now I have to score.
1: Okay. So, go for it, Prof.
3: Nice.
1: Go, Prof!
3: Now you ask me, wait a moment, I have to focus. You ask me, why are we even talking about the physics? If it weren't important, well, first of all, it's of course important for the engineers that design our communication means. But I want to not mention that. I want to say that even though for classical information transfer this is not important, now there comes a big cut, and the cut is, as soon as you go to quantum systems, the physics comes in and it plays a role. And we cannot any longer just talk about information. We have to talk about the physics of the carrier. And therefore, there is something new that is called quantum information theory. And it's super different than the classical information theory. And to give you an example, if I have information encoded in a quantum system, for example, a photon, then it is not possible to copy this information. So there is something called the no cloning theorem. We cannot clone the information copied in a or the information carried in a single copy of a quantum system. And that is very weird because classical information can always be copied,
1: because,
3: even without loss.
1: Because right. we know the nature of the carriers, so we can repeat them?
3: In some sense. So there is something very different between, the quantum systems and the classical systems, in that you cannot really read out the full state of the system. So, the information is stored in the state of the system. State is kind of the properties of the system. And these properties cannot be read out if it's a quantum system. You can only read out certain alternatives. So you can say, is the particle spinning clockwise, or is it spinning anti-clockwise? These are the two alternatives that you have. Or you can say, for light, light carries a polarization that is, the direction in which the electromagnetic wave, the electric field in the electromagnetic wave, is oscillating. So this polarization, it's called polarization because the electric field polarizes a medium. It comes into a medium and it separates the charges. Positive charges are accelerated upwards and negative charges downwards if it's a vertical polarization. And so this polarization is a vector, is something that has a direction and a length, right? And we can only read out alternatives. So we can say, is it vertically polarized or is it horizontally polarized? Or we can say, is it diagonally polarized or anti-diagonal? So there's always these alternatives, while in classical systems, you can really read out the full properties. You can say, for example, this particle has exactly this position and it has this velocity, right? I don't have to say it has, I can either read out the velocity in X direction or the velocity in Y direction or something like this. This is not the case. So in quantum physics, there's always these alternatives, and you will find one of the alternatives and not the other. And then you cannot really say where you came from. So you can only say the thing had a certain component in a certain direction, but you cannot say how big this component was, because you find either the one or the other. And that is somehow weird. So there is something fundamentally different
1: Prof,
3: in quantum
1: I want to stop you because I want to take a,
3: yes, please.
1: A break. And then I have a number of questions to ask.
3: Okay.
1: I'm really looking forward to asking these questions because a picture has sort of arisen in my mind. Professor Thomas Conrad is my guest. He's a professor and director of the Center of Quantum Computing and Technology at the University of KwaZulu-Natal.
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4: The first group of Ghanaians seeking to return to their home country has gone past the boarding gates after their government offered assistance with repatriation. The Ghana High Commissioner has accompanied them all the way to the flight to ensure the process of boarding the plane runs smoothly. They are set to land in Accra and then head to their respective homes. On Sunday, about 800 Ghanaians process their documentation at the embassy in Pretoria. A second group is expected to travel later this week.
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1: 21 minutes to 9 o'clock, and my guest is Professor Thomas Conrad, and he is director of the Center for Quantum Computing and Technology at the University of KwaZulu-Natal. We're talking about quantum teleportation. Prof, I want to see if I understand some of the principles that you have been trying to sort of explain to me. I get the sense that what you are saying is that at the quantum level, quantum particles have different ways by which they behave, which is very different, perhaps, to our understanding of particles from a classical point of view. In the classical space, particles are measurable and predictably measurable. Whereas in the quantum space, particles have a very unique way of behaving, which is one of the characteristics that make quantum computing or the transference of information between two entangled polarities such a unique feature of the quantum space. That the quantum particles behave, move in very unpredictable ways, and for that reason are not duplicable. And it is that which gives the quantum space a new lease on life for the movement of information in this age of quantum computing or quantum physics. As a first principle, would that be correct?
3: Yeah, I mean, that sounds quite good what you are saying there. And I want to just repeat that you said, and that's totally correct, that they behave in a way that is non-classical, so that is not, has something to do with unpredictability. So if I make a measurement, it's not always, there's only probabilities for certain outcomes. There's always these alternatives. And the one alternative comes with one probability, the other with the other probability. And this is a kind of, makes it difficult or even impossible to measure the state of a single quantum system perfectly, to really just by detection find out what the state is if I don't have any previous information. And now I can tell you why the Star Trek way of teleportation works, does not work with quantum systems. In the Star Trek way, it would be like this. You see always in the Star Trek movies, you see how somehow a person is kind of disappearing in one point. Then we assume that there is some information sent to the other side, and

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1: This doesn't work for quantum systems because it would mean we can transfer the quantum information that is encoded in the states of quantum systems perfectly, that means without loss, into classical information. Classical information is the signals that we then send. So if I make a measurement, then basically I take information out of the system that I'm measuring and what I gain is some kind of numbers that I can write down, you know? So I have some pointer that points to some number and then I say, okay, I measured this position and this means now, and this velocity and this means now, this is the information about the state of this particle. And then I can phone to the other side and prepare a particle with similar position with the same velocity, and that would be kind of the classical way of teleporting. That's the way I understand it in the Star Trek fashion.
2: Right.
1: But here, this is not possible because we cannot measure the state completely. We cannot copy it, but we can also not detect it by measurements. And therefore, we cannot transfer it into classical information that we can send. And then on the other side, have a preparation machine. So on the one side, we have the measurement machine that measures somehow the quantum system. And the other side, we have a preparation machine that prepares another quantum system in the same state. This is not possible. This is this classical teleportation scheme. And now comes the big thing. Still, we can do it, but in a much weirder way. I hope I don't scare you now, but in a way that works with correlations so that we don't have to send to measure and to re-prepare. We have to just do a measurement that is correct, but this measurement acts on one party of an entangled pair. And then we have to send some signal about the measurement result, which doesn't tell us really in which state the system that we are analyzing was, to the other side. And then there is some transformation that has to be done on the other side. And then the state of the system reappears without that we have information about it. Because if we had classical information about that state that we want to teleport, then we could also copy it. The information is now, you know, would be numbers and classical, that would be classical information, and classical information can be copied. Then we could just prepare twice and then we would have produced copies. And that is not possible. So it works now with these correlations, and in some interesting way, these correlations help us to transfer the state of one system to another system that is far away. And the information about the state didn't travel over this distance. It was just based on correlations. So far.
2: All right. Let me see again. Let me see if I can paraphrase what I think you're saying to me, Prof, because there's the big fundamental question that we must ask at the end of all of these explanations, right? So what I'm hearing you say is that the classical way by which we have been transmitting information has been because we are able to measure, we are able to replicate.
1: Yes.
2: And we are able to create systems that recognize each other on the basis of our understanding of the nature of the systems that carry information. So we've been able to do that. Part of the reason why the idea of beam me up, Scotty, in the

0: in the Star Trek movies made some sort of sense to us is because we are products of the classical way of thinking about the transference of information. That on one side of the polarity is a system of the carrying and transmission of information, and something similar is available on the other side, and a communication of sorts takes place, and the other one is sort of poured into the other side. But it's basically the same sort of stuff. You are saying, however, that in the quantum space, in the quantum space, there is no such similarity. There is no such predictability. There is no such fidelity. You are saying to me that there is a relationship that is not classical. That I hear. Explain to me then, what is the nature of the relationship between the two polarities that must receive information? I'm very much aware that we're not talking about meaning here. We're talking about information or data. What is the nature of the two polarities that use the quantum vehicle for the transmission of information? Other than that these two polarities have some sort of entanglement. What is their relationship? What makes them related to each other such that they can transfer information between each other?
1: So you are asking, basically, the way I understand it, you are asking me about the nature of entanglement, right? If I get this correctly. Because this is what we need. This is the vehicle that we need. We need two entangled systems, maybe two photons, okay? Photons are
0: light particles.
1: We need them to be entangled in order to transfer the information that comes now on a third system. So I have these two particles and I have a third system that appears at the point of the sender. The sender is in possession of one of these entangled photons, and now he is pairing his particle, the state of which he wants to transfer to the other side, together with the entangled partner that he has. He makes a measurement of both of them, and due to the correlation between the entangled partners, the properties of the system that was incoming is now transferred to the other side, where the second entangled particle is.
0: Yes.
1: Right. So that is the mechanism that we are looking at, and depending on this measurement result, and for one case of this measurement result, you don't have to do anything on the other side. The state automatically appears on the other side. For the other cases, you have to do some transformation that only depends on this measurement result, but the measurement result is not really telling you anything about the state of this incoming particle. I don't know whether that came across to you, because on the radio, of course, I have the disadvantage that I cannot point to things.
0: Yes.
1: But basically, you think of two particles that are. You can think of emerging from some source, and they're flying in opposite directions, okay? And then one is kept by the sender, let's call her Alice, and on the other hand, we have Bob, who has the other entangled particle, okay? So let's keep that first in mind, and let me describe this entanglement a little bit, shall I? What this means. Okay, so imagine you have a dice, okay? And you throw this dice, and then you get a number between 1 and 6.
0: Yes.
1: Right? And you get that with a certain probability. So sometimes you get a 1, sometimes you get a 2 and a 4 or whatever. And more or less they come, I mean, they come with the same frequency. So they have the same probability. We say in 1 of 6 cases, you get a 1. Okay.
0: Yeah.
1: In 1 of 6 cases, you get a 2 and so forth.
0: Yeah.
1: And now you have 2 dices, okay? And let's say they would be entangled. Then it would be still like this, that, so you have 1 dice in Cape Town. Are you in Cape Town, Aubrey?
0: No, I'm in Johannesburg.
1: Oh, you're in Johannesburg,
0: yeah.
1: Sorry. Okay, so you have 1 dice in Johannesburg and I have 1 dice in Durban.
0: Yeah.
1: And you throw your dice and you see what number you get. And it looks to you like a totally normal dice. And I do the same thing here and I get some numbers. And then later we call each other and we compare the numbers and we find each time when we threw the dice simultaneously, we actually got the same number.
0: Yes.
1: Right? And that would be very strange.
0: Yes.
1: I mean, for normal dice. But that is exactly the behavior of entangled particles. They show this correlation where even though it's random what you get on the one side, if you get a certain result on the one side, you get the same result on the other side.
0: Okay.
1: All right?
0: So Prof, I want to get to the apex of our conversation. Okay. I get the issue of probabilities. Love the example of the dice. So to get a particular number, you are locked in a probability of 1 to 6, right?
1: Yes.
0: So what?
1: So what? Yeah.
0: So what is the big thing here? So what?
1: Yeah. So now the point is this. So if you take the incoming particle,
0: yes,
1: whose state you want to transfer to the other side,
0: yes,
1: right? And then you make a measurement of that particle, and let's say just for to make this a little bit more simple. We take that it has, it can have certain values that are positive and that are negative. Okay.
0: Yes.
1: So let's say it can have the values between, it can have the value -1 and 1.
0: Yes.
1: As easy as that. Okay. So now, you put this thing together with your entangled partner. Okay. And you measure the sum of the two values, okay? And the sum of the two values should always give, I mean, we now just take the case, there are different cases, so the sum of the two particles could be 2, could be -2, or could be 0, okay? So we take just the case that it is 0, okay? So in that case that it is 0, and we have now this property of entanglement, we can be sure that on the other side, the guy also has a -1. So if I put in a -1 for the particle that comes in, okay, I measure it together with the particle that is entangled, you know, so I'm the sender. I want now to transfer the information about this -1 to you. So I make this measurement and I get the value 0, then I know that you on your side must have -1 as well, because, I mean, so I put -1 in, then you also must have -1.
0: Yes.
1: Because in this entanglement, I'm now supposing that that actually on the one side, so if I have 1, you must have -1, and if I have -1, you must have 1. Okay, this is a little bit different than the example with the dices, But it
0: but it shows a relationship. It shows a connectedness.
1: Yeah, exactly.
0: Yeah?
1: So it's the same kind of relationship. So do you understand? So if I get this measurement result zero on my two particles, that means that my system must be the opposite of the value of the incoming. So if the incoming was minus one, my system must be one, okay? And then on your side, because you have always the opposite of mine, because the sum of ours gives also zero, this is, in this case, this a kind of entanglement, then you must have minus one. Let's play it with the other value. Let's say my incoming system has one, and I measure zero, that means my entangled partner must have what, minus one, right? Because
0: right.
1: minus one plus minus one gives zero, okay?
0: Yes.
1: And then I know on the other side, the guy must have something that if I sum it together with the value of my entangled partner must also give zero. So I had here minus one, so he must have one, must have the number one. So he has the same thing always as the particle that came in. Do you understand?
0: I understand that. I understand the relationship.
1: That's wonderful.
0: Prof,
1: I'm so happy. Because we are 1 minute before the end, I think.
0: I want to invite you again, because I think that there are still a number of questions that we have. I see that we've just received a call now, which we can't entertain. But I want to invite you again, because I want to get to the point where, how then do we use quantum computing for us to have the conversation that you and I are having now, given the principles that you've experienced earlier on? So
1: okay.
0: At which point does this become a practical usage of these principles? I get the principles, far as I suppose somebody like me can, but I do want to get to a point where we talk about the practical applications of some of these principles. Will you come back again?
1: I would love to. Yeah, it's my pleasure, of course.
0: Thank you so much, Prof. I really appreciate it. I've run out of time, but Professor Thomas Conrad, really thank you so much for joining us in this conversation. Let's take a quick break. When we come back, Eyewitness News.
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8: Good evening, I'm Buleng Maake. The electricity minister says South Africa cannot afford to fully privatize its power generation just yet, warning that the country still needs Eskom to anchor the grid. Minister Khosiyantso Ramakgopa was speaking on the sidelines of Eskom's 75-megawatt solar PV groundbreaking ceremony at the Letabo Power Station in the Free State. The project forms part of Eskom's broader plan to introduce more renewable energy into the country's power mix as South Africa moves to reduce its reliance on coal. And that's where we find EWN's Mongezi Koko.
5: The solar facility will be built on more than 160 hectares of Eskom-owned land near Vereeniging and is expected to take about 18 months to complete, with operations expected to begin in late 2027. Among those attending today's ceremony were Eskom CEO Dan Marokane, as well as the premiers of Gauteng and the Free State, Panyaza Lesufi and McQueen Letsoa Matai. Minister Ramakgopa says while South Africa is expanding its renewable energy footprint, the country is not yet in a position to completely hand over electricity generation to the private sector.
6: It must be gradually introduced at a pace and scale that the country can afford. I'm saying afford because the consequences of rushing could take us back to load shedding.
5: Eskom has identified several coal-fired power stations for repurposing as part of its Just Energy Transition strategy. Monkeys, Zico, Go, Eyewitness News in the Free State.
8: It's just 15 days to the FIFA World Cup in the USA, Canada and Mexico, and we now know the identity of the Bafana Bafana squad. EWN Sports' Anthony Teixeira takes a look.
9: 16 years after their last appearance at the FIFA World Cup, Bafana Bafana will be making the trip to North America for the 2026 tournament. Head coach Hugo Bruce announced his squad during the presidential send-off at the Union Buildings this evening. Bafana will be captained by Ronwin Williams, who's one of eight Mamelodi Sundowns players to make the cut. Orlando Pirates have contributed eight players of their own to the squad, with Bradley Cross the sole Kaizer Chiefs representative. The Belgian coach said the selection process was grueling.
10: Well, there were some hard decisions to make. And it is always when you make a list of players, you have always to disappoint players. And I know the disappointment for those players who had to drop will be very, very, very hard. It's a World Cup. Who don't want to go to the World Cup?
9: A full squad list is available on ewn.co.za. Bafana in Group A alongside the co-hosts Mexico, South Korea and Czechia. Bafana do have one last outing before that. That's on South African shores Friday at Orlando Stadium against Nicaragua. Anthony Teixeira, Eyewitness News Sport.
8: Deputy President Paul Mashatile has urged residents in crime-plagued neighborhoods to come forward and assist the police in their investigations. Mashatile was conducting an oversight visit in Mitchell Plains this afternoon to assess the impact of the Army's deployment. Around 200 soldiers have been deployed to come to crime hotspots in the Western Cape under Operation Prosper. The Deputy President has urged residents to work hand in hand with authorities.
11: We want to make sure that you are safe in this place, and that's why the police and the army are here. Please work with them, because it's important that we can identify the people who are selling drugs to your children.
8: And still in the Western Cape, hundreds of learners have staged a protest against foreign nationals in Kraaifontein. Police say they were called to the area after about 700 school children dressed in different school uniforms took to the streets earlier today. Police spokesperson FC Van Wyk says pupils from two schools marched to another high school in Wallacedien in an attempt to get children there to join the demonstration. Van Wyk says some learners threw stones at passing vehicles and looted stores in the protest path. One of the learners posted a video on Facebook. Gold's trading at $4,451.50 an ounce. The rand is at 16.38 to the dollar, 21.99 to the pound, 19.04 to the euro. Brent crude oil is at $99.58 a barrel. A look at your weather. Partly cloudy Thursday is in store for Gauteng tomorrow. Joburg drops to overnight lows of 7 degrees, peaking at 23. Pretoria 9 and 24. Vereeniging 5 and 22. And partly cloudy skies for the mother city tomorrow, along with northwesterly winds at a low of 14, peaking at 19 degrees. The top story in Eyewitness News this hour, the Electricity Ministry says South Africa cannot afford to fully privatize its power generation just yet, warning that the country still needs Eskom to anchor the grid.
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0: 8 minutes after 10 o'clock, and thank you very much for joining us in this third hour. Professor Thomas Conrad was my guest, and we were talking about quantum teleportation. It's not simple. Mm-mm. It's not simple stuff.
16: Yeah.
0: I'll read you a message that came through from Jobe Soprano. He says, Brobs, and the informative professor, very good evening. The explanation the professor gave and analogy he used makes me come to the conclusion that this level of communication is the kind of stuff that operates in all types of social contexts wherever people meet, and actually makes con artists successful, such successful practitioners in real life. They know how to give you or become carriers of information that definitely makes you feel you're really learning something new about a certain subject, or even something new about yourself, as an information gain for you, and your guard drops. Am I wrong? Says Jobe Soprano. Yeah, I suppose that's the weakness of the classical way of communicating, Jobe. What is being suggested here with regards to the quantum way of communicating is that it's less about substance and more about essence. It's less about substance and more about essence. So it means that we are going to have to listen differently than we've been listening classically in order to be able to get substance rather than, I mean, in order to get essence rather than substance. That the way that we've been communicating classically has been more about substance and less about essence. Mm. And what the quantum system is introducing us to, which is pretty new, is a conversation about essence.
16: Yeah.
0: Now, that has some serious implications, folks, at the level of meaning. Mm. Remember, the prof tells us that he's a scientist.
16: Sure.
0: And he speaks about the measurement of anomalies in the passing of information between two polarities, right?
16: Yeah.
0: That's what gives the sense of meaning that, hey, this is something new. It's an anomaly. It's not something that is normal.
16: Yes.
0: But what we need to get to in this exercise with the professor is how those theories become practical.
16: Yes.
0: And then I think we will then be able to understand the theories a little bit better.
16: True.
0: But my sense is that quantum communication is becoming less about substance and more about essence. Mm. That means, folks, that we are going to have to develop ears that can hear essence.
16: Yeah.
0: It'll get millennial. I gotta stand up. I've got to look at you, Brother Chris, in order for me to be able to say what I need to say.
16: Yes.
0: It means we are going to have to learn how to hear truth. Mm. because the classical system has been, to use Jobe Soprano's words, aided con artists because they can replicate the system that carries the information.
16: Yeah.
0: What quantum communication seems to be suggesting is that it starts to cancel out the system that carries and makes us focus on the essence, mm-hmm. not the substance. Therefore, we will only be able to hear truth.
16: Yes.
0: When we are attuned to truth.
16: Yeah.
0: Therefore, there must be an entanglement, not just between the two polarities, but maybe even a spiritual.
16: Yeah.
0: Maybe a spiritual entanglement to truth.
16: Yeah.
0: Not just the appearance of truth, but to it. All right, I'm going to finish by saying this. I'm going to finish by saying this. Because I'm saying these things, Kasi style.
16: Yeah.
0: It's the difference between looking like something and being something.
16: Yes.
0: It's the difference between performative power and actual power. Mm. It's the difference between credentials and competence.
16: Yeah.
0: On good work. That's where this quantum thing is taking us. It's taking us to the real thing.
16: Yes.
0: So for example, we haven't really seen electricity itself, right? Yeah. We only see it as it manifests itself. Mm. So we see it in the case of the light bulb. We see it in the way that it pushes out light. In the case of an iron, we see it in the way that it pushes out heat. Mm. In the case of a radio, we see it as it pushes out sound. Mm. But we haven't seen it.
16: Yes.
0: We haven't seen the electricity. We've seen how it manifests. I've got a feeling that quantum physics is going to allow us to see it, to see electricity. Mm. Now, ashum zalwane wa tlabeno.
16: Yeah.
0: Utlabeno ketlobotsang.
16: Yes.
0: Brethren, it doth not yet appear what we shall be, but we know that when he shall appear, we shall see him as he is, because we shall be like him. Mm-hmm. I end there. Forward to more of these quantum conversations. We shall see him as he is, because we shall be like him. I'm suggesting to you that we shall become like quantum materials. Let's speak to Stanley Beckett.
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20: Change your mindset.
0: Rapesius is Braobs, please use English next time you're having this conversation. Yeah, I understand here. I understand. But there's something in these quantum stories, bro. There's something there. And it makes me very excited. Stanley Beckett is with us in this hour. We're going to be going back to the 25 agreements. Tonight we speak about agreement 17, save one. I'm looking forward to this conversation because I've had the conversation with Stanley about this in the past in different ways before. So I'm sort of privy to some of the principles that he's going to be talking about. But I think it's so, so important. Save one. Oh, it's quantum things there. These quantum things. Anyway, we're going to have that conversation with Stanley Beckett in a few moments' time. Please join us as we have this very, very important conversation as we change our mindsets in this particular feature. let's take a break.
19: 702.
20: Change your mindset.
0: Nelmapias, thank you, sir. He says, I wish you knew how strong and powerful you and you are with these conversations forever. Keep going, Braobs. Thank you, Mdu. I needed to hear that. I needed to hear that somebody's hearing what I'm saying. Stanley Beckett, good evening to you and welcome to the show, man. We've been having a very, very powerful conversation with a professor talking once again about quantum physics, quantum computing, entanglement, fidelity of quantum particles and all sorts of interesting stuff. And I'm seeing connections that I never thought existed. I just can't express them fully yet, but I'm feeling them and I'm seeing them and it makes me feel good. Are you well this evening?
21: Yeah, I'm good. Thanks. Hi, Aubrey. Good evening to you, all our listeners as well.
0: So we want to talk about Agreement 17 of the 25 agreements. I've just said to my listeners, you and I have had this conversation in different ways, perhaps different to what we're having tonight, but I'm looking forward to tonight's conversation because we want to save one. Talk to us, Stanley.
21: Okay, so you know what, I'm going to start off because I think it's always a good, every now and then to do that, to give our audience a question tonight, Aubrey. Yep. And something for us all to think about, and we'll lead into the discussion on this. But I want to start off with a question for everybody, and just to think about this. And the question is, where in your life are you currently standing still? Okay, you don't have to answer for your whole life, but choose at least one area. Mm-hmm. Is it in your health? Is it in your money? Is your money standing still, not growing? Is it in your relationships? Maybe your career. Maybe there's a dream that you have, a goal that you have, but it's just standing still. Mm. Maybe it's your emotional life. Like emotionally, you just don't feel you're moving forward. You're standing still. It could be your spiritual life, your personal growth. Maybe a business idea that you have. Maybe it's your education. It could even be something like closer to home, like your parenting with your kids. So where in your life do you find you're not growing, but you're standing still?
0: Yeah.
21: So kind of where are you saying things like, maybe you say, I'll start with it one day, next week. I'll start with it next month. I'll start with it next year.
0: Yeah.
21: Where have you maybe been saying, you know what? I just need to think about it a little bit more. Or I'm just waiting for the right time to start. Or another way you could be saying is, where do you say, I'm not starting because I don't know how? Mm. Okay, so we kind of want to challenge that tonight, because you don't have to know the whole how, and we'll get into that. But tonight's agreement 17, save one, says you only have to know the next step. You don't have to know the whole thing. You just have to know the next step. So I want to explain to you quickly the story behind this agreement, where I got it from. And I actually asked the group on Monday how many of them have seen it. Not too many, but I'm sure a lot of people have seen it, because we all like our superhero movies. But there's a movie that came out years ago called The Justice League. Mm. And The Justice League had Superman and Batman and Wonder Woman and all of these characters in the movie. And in this movie is this character, The Flash. And The Flash is this character that runs fast. That's really his superpower. He's fast. He's like the speed of light, basically. He can move fast. And they're in the scene where the people are being attacked by this horde from another an alien horde. And there's they're being attacked and they're going to get killed off. And Batman says to him, we need to go in and do something. And Flash says to Batman in the movie, but you know what? I can't do it. I'm not a hero. He says, I don't do hero stuff. I run fast and I push people out of the way, but that's really all I do. You know, this isn't my scene. I can't do anything yet. So Batman looks at him and he says to him, save one. Yeah. He says, that's all you got to do. You don't have to, he says, you don't have to save everybody. You don't have to win this whole battle. I'm not expecting you instantaneously to become this fearless being. Just save one. That's all he says to him. Save one. And Flash, like, but why don't, he says, no, just save one. And you see, that instruction changes everything, because what happens is Flash runs and he saves one person. And next thing he's standing there, he saved one person. He realizes, hey, if I can, maybe I can actually do this. If I can save one person, maybe I can save two. If I can save two, maybe I can save three. Right, so that's really what this idea is. Okay, so when we're saying save one in this idea, we're saying save one what? I'm going to get into that now. But there's a bigger word that I want to bring into tonight's conversation. It's a word I want to focus on, and I thought this is the word, this probably to me, and I think I've mentioned this before on the show, is the most important word for this year, 2026, to me, and that is the word momentum. Right, I believe momentum is one of the most powerful forces in the universe and in our lives. Because once something starts moving in the right direction, it becomes much easier to keep it moving. But as you know, Aubrey, when something is standing completely still, it becomes harder and harder to get it going. Mm. Okay, so those two things I want to bring them together is the idea for tonight's talk. And I want to say, and the reason I ask the question in life is, where are you standing still? I want to throw it out there and say, nothing in life ever truly stands still. Mm. So coming from my studies in the astronomy world and astrophysics world and studying the way science works, there's a universal law, and the late, great Bob Proctor taught this to us as well. He said, everything in life is either in one of two states. It's either in a state of creation or in a state of disintegration. Hmm. Nothing ever stands still. So you're either creating or you're disintegrating. You're either building or you're breaking down. Hmm. You're either growing or you're going backwards, right? And think about that, about what we're saying here. Let's say it's the beginning of the year and we all made our beginning of the year commitments to what we're going to do. But let's say you start the year at a certain level of health. Mm. And through the year, you do absolutely nothing to maintain or improve your health, right? So you say standing still. A lot of people, that's what a lot of people do. They don't consciously do anything to maintain. They don't consciously go exercise, or, you know, they also don't consciously go and do something to deliberately make their health worse, but they do nothing really. In a way, they think, well, actually, if I do nothing and I just keep doing what I've always done, I should be standing still.
1: Mm.
21: But if you look at someone like that, what happens by the end of the year? I can bet you that person is probably not healthier the end of the year than what they were at the start of the year.
1: Mm.
21: If they've done nothing through the year, by the and you only have to grow a bit older to find this the first time you go and run with your kids or do something, you think you're still fit, but if you haven't been exercising, you quickly realize your fitness has dropped.
1: Mm.
21: Right? Your strength drops. Your energy drops. So in other words, by doing nothing for a year, your body hasn't stayed the same. It's actually declined. The same thing with money.
1: Mm.
21: If you do nothing with your finances, right? If you go through this year and you're the same at the end of the year as you were in the beginning of the year, you didn't learn anything new, you didn't save, you didn't manage your money any differently, you didn't earn any more, you didn't plan or improve anything, your money situation is not magically just going to get any better.
1: Mm.
21: Right. In fact, with the cost of living in South Africa, if you look at the rising cost of food prices, transport, electricity, school fees, all of these things, doing nothing and standing what you think still actually makes you poorer,
1: mm.
21: not richer. The final example I can give of that is something like your relationships in life. If you're standing still in a relationship, if you stop communicating, if you stop listening to the other person, if you stop appreciating, this happens so many times in a relationship, the thing the other person does. You know, you stop making time for that person. What happens is people start drifting apart.
1: Mm.
21: Not because they hate each other necessarily, but because, and it's not because something dramatic happens either, like this big event. Usually a relationship dies quietly through neglect. In other words, doing nothing.
1: Mm.
21: And what we need to understand in this first part, Aubrey, is that standing still in life is not a neutral position.
1: Yeah.
21: Right? Standing still has a cost. Not making a decision, not doing something has a cost. And that's what this agreement says. It says, listen, you've got to create momentum. If you want something to change in your life, you've got to create momentum in that area. But the reason so many people don't is because we look at the whole mountain and we say, but how am I going to overcome that whole mountain? We look at a business and we say, but how am I going to build that whole business? We look at our financial situation and we say, but how am I going to change this whole financial situation?
1: Mm.
21: You see, we look at the whole thing, but tonight's agreement says, listen, you don't have to do the whole thing. You just like the flesh. You just have to save one.
1: Mm.
21: In other words, take one action. Make one move in the direction you need to make.
1: Mm.
21: Start one thing. Repair one thing. Improve one thing. Because what does one thing do? One thing starts creating this thing we call momentum.
1: Mm.
21: And momentum is a change in state. If you remember, we spoke a few months ago, we spoke about one of the agreements where I said, you will never get what you want. And if you remember what we said in that agreement, we said wanting is a state. And as long as you are in the state of wanting, nothing changes for you.
1: Mm-hmm.
21: You have to change from the state of wanting to the state of getting. So you can want something in the fridge and you can want food, but as long as you're sitting there wanting, you're not going to get anything. You're not going to fulfill that need. You've got to change that state from wanting to a state of getting, which means you need to get up, you need to walk to the fridge, and you need to go get the food.
1: Mm.
21: That links to tonight's agreement to say, listen, standing still is not going to, you are actually, the shocking thing is not only are you not getting closer to the thing you need, but you're actually moving further away. There is no thing. Remember, everything is either in a state of creation or in a state of disintegration. And as a final thought on that, just another example, and then we can discuss on it, Aubrey, is that if you look at your house, right?
1: Mm.
21: If you don't clean your house, it doesn't stay clean, right? Dust is going to gather, dishes pile up, clothes are going to collect all over the place, and things are going to fall apart.
0: Mm.
21: The same thing with your car. If you don't maintain your car, it doesn't stay in a good condition. The tires will wear down. Oil gets old. The engine's going to suffer, and before you know it, the whole car breaks down. You haven't actually physically, you haven't stood still. It disintegrates.
0: Mm.
21: It happens with our mind. If you don't keep your mind sharp, what happens to people who don't keep their mind sharp? They become distracted. They become negative. They become fearful, mentally lazy. I mean, there's a lot of research into the older age, into people with Alzheimer's, that the reason they get it is because they stop using the mind.
0: Mm.
21: And the last thing I'll say on this, and then we can talk about some other aspects, but the last thing is that when it comes to your goals, your dreams, it doesn't stay alive by itself, right? It starts, you start and you have this goal and you have this dream, and this is what happens when we get motivated about something. We get excited, we talk about it, we imagine it, and we just feel excited. But if you don't act on it, if you stand still, have you seen, Aubrey, how your goals and your dreams start to lose its power?
0: Yeah.
21: Not because they're not important or because they've suddenly become an impossible dream, but because dreams need movement. A dream, and I love this thing I read the other day. It says, a dream with no movement eventually becomes regret.
0: Mm. Mm.
21: And that's why tonight is so important, because many people listening right now, I understand this, they're not bad people. They're not lazy people. They're not useless. They're not people that don't have the potential, but they are standing still in the important areas of your life. And that's why I invited and started the conversation to ask our listeners to think about this. Where in your life are you standing still? And that's the first step. If we can come to the awareness we're standing still, and to the awareness that standing still doesn't mean that you're standing still. Not making a decision doesn't mean you're not making a decision. When you don't make a decision, you are making a decision. That there's never a way away from it. And what can you start doing? What is that save one moment in your life? What is that one thing? And we'll talk about that just now. What is that one thing that you can do to start creating some momentum in that area of your life?
3: 011-883-0702 is the number to dial. Save one thing, says Stanley Beckett. This is 17th agreement in the 25 agreements that we've been discussing for some time now. Yeah, not making a decision is a decision too. Hey, Stanley. And it has consequences, whether you are actively engaged in that decision or not. There is always a consequence. And sometimes we think that by not doing something, we are remaining neutral. But there is no neutral. There is simply no neutral. There is no time where there is no consequence. Standing still, not making a decision, is a decision. Standing still does not mean that the world stands still. The momentum that the world is, or the direction that the world is moving in, is going to move with you, even if you're standing still. You know, as you were speaking, Stanley, I got the sense that, I got this vision of somebody that is in a plane that is moving in the skies at whatever 1,000 kilometers per hour. And then they decide to say that I'm standing still. You know, the plane is still moving with you in it, you know? And it sounds like that is the message here, that ultimately we are in this plane called life, right? You either move in the direction that life is going, or you're moving in an opposite direction, but you're never standing still. Because to stand still is to atrophy, it's to bala, it's to almost rot. Is that what you're saying to us?
21: Absolutely, that's what we're saying, Aubrey, is that standing still is not, I think that's a word we need to, standing still is not standing still. Remember what we said, you either in one of two states, and if you think of that as a possible truth, then take any of your area of your life. I invite our listeners all, take any area of your life right now. Let's take the one that I think is the easiest for us all to collectively identify with, our health. If you cannot tell me how you are consciously creating a better health for yourself. So in other words, I am doing something daily consciously to make sure my health stays healthy. I'm exercising, I'm eating healthy, I'm drinking water, I'm getting proper sleep. If you cannot say definitively how you are consciously creating a better health for yourself, then by this law, by this little universal law which affects us all, your health is getting worse every day. The reason we don't see it that way is because it doesn't happen dramatically all at once. You know, if you eat fast food and fatty foods and things that aren't good for you, let's say I go tonight and I decide I'm going to go and buy a McDonald's burger and I'm going to eat, nothing wrong with McDonald's burgers and things. I'm just saying, using an example because it's something we all know. And I say, I'm going to eat McDonald's burgers and chips for supper. Right. I'm not going to wake up tomorrow morning suddenly 15 kilograms overweight or looking any different to myself than I did yesterday, right? But now, Aubrey, what if I have a McDonald's burger as my staple meal every day for 6 months? Okay. Will I look different in 6 months today than I do today? Will I be unhealthier than what I was when I started now, 6 months later? And many times I won't even see it myself. I don't know if hopefully you haven't experienced this, but that's that thing when you're looking at yourself in the mirror and you're thinking, I look good. And then you walk into a friend or somebody who hasn't seen you for a long time, maybe 6 months to eat, and they look at you and go, wow, you've picked up weight. And you're going, what are you talking about? I look exactly the same as I've always looked.
3: Yeah.
21: But if you just start paying, even in the scale, we don't see it, Aubrey, because the scale doesn't suddenly go from day one to day two up by 5 kilograms. But slowly but surely, it starts moving. It starts moving. It starts moving. And that happens with our health. As I said, that happens with our finances. This is a shocking thing and something that people should realize. And when I speak to financial advisors and I understand the whole system, when we take something like retirement, the whole system of retirement was set up when 40, I don't know how many years ago, when people on average lived to the age of 80, 85 was an old age, right? Now people are living to the age of 95, 100, over 100. And those retirement plans that used to work back then don't work anymore. So in other words, people need to be realized, I can't just sit around and say, hey, I'm making my pension every month and that's going to be enough to look after me. The cost of living is skyrocketing more than it ever has before. So if you're just sitting still there and thinking, okay, I've got a good job, this is an example, and I'm secure, you might actually be disintegrating and you're not even realizing it. And by the time so many of these people get to the end of their life when they need to retire and they realize I don't have enough money, then it's too late for many people. So that this is kind of tonight's one. It's kind of a wake-up call for people to say, listen, start creating some momentum. It doesn't have to be anything big. It can be something small. So for example, let's say in your area of health, can you decide tomorrow I'm just taking a 10-minute walk and I'm going to start doing that every day. I'm going to maybe drink water before I have coffee for at least one and see if I can do that a little bit more. Maybe choose one healthier meal this week. Something small, right? Book a checkup. For your money, for example, you can start in saying, my one save, one act I'm going to do is to look at my bank account and really be honest about what's going on there. Maybe I can start listing my debts. Maybe I can start working on canceling one unnecessary expense. Maybe I can start something just small, just by saving 20 Rand. It might not seem like a lot, saying, listen, every week if I can save 20 Rand. But guess what that 20 Rand does, Aubrey? It starts creating movement. It starts creating momentum. In your relationships, for example, you could say, I'll apologize for one thing. Let me just start there. Let me just, for one thing, apologize. Let me just have one honest conversation. Let me just listen for once, make the decision just for 5 minutes, just listen to what my partner has to say. without feeling like I need to defend myself. Just for 5 minutes, be quiet and listen. Mm. I mean, there's so many different areas I could talk about this, but can you see the power of creating momentum?
3: Yeah.
21: And again, coming back to tonight's core message to everyone listening to this, if you are not consciously creating in whatever area of life you feel you are short, then by law, you are actually disintegrating, not moving forward.
3: So you're either moving forward or you're moving backwards. Because life's a treadmill. Eh?
21: Moving forward, that's it. Moving forward, you're not standing still.
3: Yep.
21: And a lot of people want to stand still, Aubrey, because standing still feels safe, right? There's no danger in standing still. When you do nothing, at least you can avoid the embarrassment of not trying. You know, you avoid rejection. I don't get rejected if I stand still. Nobody can see me if I stand still. I avoid failing. I avoid feeling like I'm judged. I avoid feeling uncomfortable. But guess what you also avoid by standing still?
3: Yes.
21: You avoid growth.

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1: You know that this is the one area that you could do better, but for whatever reasons, or whatever reason, you are stagnant in that space. What is the area of your life where you would like to create momentum but are unable to do so? Yeah? Give me a call, 011-883-0702. And how do you start creating that momentum in that area? Stanley, how do you? I mean, one of the things that I find really, really hard sometimes is to relate to my children, okay? I love my children with everything that is in me, but sometimes I don't like them, hey? Yes, I just don't like them. They don't want to clean their rooms. They don't want to do, you know, the things that kids do. They are kids, right? How does one get to a point? Because this is the one thing that I worry about and think about a lot. How do I get to a place? Because I feel like I'm a little stagnant there. How do I get to a place where I'm able to have conversations with my kids that are really authentic, that are really, really without having to deal with, oh, Dad, I just want the McDonald's. Like, guys, can we really have a serious conversation about taking an initiative? So if I say to you, pick up that piece of paper, don't just pick up that one piece of paper that I pointed to. There's three others next to it. Pick those up too. You know what I mean? How do I have that kind of conversation with my kids?
2: Okay, so let me ask you this question, Aubrey. What's preventing you from having that kind of conversation with your kids right now?
1: Because they'll pick up that one piece of paper and I get frustrated by that. When okay. What I'm trying to teach is I'm trying to teach when we go through the house, through the property of where we live, and we are cleaning up our home, don't just pick up the paper that Dad said you must pick up. Understand that picking up the paper doesn't mean picking up the one paper. It means let's clean our environment. You know?
2: Okay, how do you get them to pick up and clean up usually? I'm assuming there's a time when they actually do it.
1: When I'm on their case. On a Saturday morning, we all wake up and we're going to clean up the yard and we're going to do the house because we don't have somebody that, you know, we do everything ourselves.
2: Mm-hmm.
1: And so I'll clean up my room and I'll show them, this is how you make the bed. This is what I need you to do. And I have to do it every weekend. I did it last week. You saw how I did it last week. Now let's go out into the yard. Let's look for all of the papers that are littering the yard. And we pick up the stuff. Do you see how I'm doing it, guys? I'm picking up and I'm picking up this one. Now you pick up yours. The little guy will just pick up one and say, Dad, I've got my paper. And that's it. I'm not doing any more. How do we have that conversation? Because I feel like I'm stagnant there.
2: Okay. Now tell me, when you do get him to pick up everything, your kids, how do you do it? Is it through
1: serious coercion, through threatening, yes.
2: There you're getting to what I'm going, yeah. Right? Now we're getting to the core of how human beings work, right? You're going to get your kids to do something they don't want to do. Because your kid doesn't want to get up on a Saturday morning and go and clean up outside.
1: Sure.
2: They'll stay with those papers lying there for weeks if they
1: could. Oh, they will lie right? on those papers. They'll stay with those papers.
2: They will lie with it and make it their friends, right? So they don't want to. So

0: You getting them to do it, either you have to physically take them and do it with them, or to get them to do it, you're going to have to do one of two things. You're going to have to offer them something that they want and say, you go and clean out there and you will get an ice cream or this or that, a reward, right? Or you threaten them, like you said. If you don't do that, then you're going to find out what the bottom of my shoe feels like, right? Both of those things is the thing, the number one reason why human beings are stuck is because we rely on those two things that can combine into one word, motivation. So you are trying to either positively, you are trying to motivate your kids to do something. The same way, Aubrey, you try and motivate yourself to do things you don't want to do. Right, so that's that right there is one of the big challenges we have as human beings, is that we rely on motivation to create momentum. And it doesn't work. You see, motivation says, and I'll come back to the kids in a minute, motivation is when you say, I will start when I feel ready to start. I will start when I feel more confident. I will start when I feel more inspired. I will start when I feel less afraid. But the problem with motivation is that motivation is extremely unreliable. As you know yourself, Aubrey, sometimes you feel motivated to do something. You get up and you want to get going. Other days you just don't. Some days, mornings, you wake up and you're full of energy. Other mornings you wake up and you're just tired. You feel worried. You're full of excuses. And if your life and your moving forward depends on motivation, you will always stop and start, stop and start, stop and start, and never actually create momentum. You cannot create momentum by starting something and then stopping it. And then start momentum, by its very definition, you start something and you keep it going. You see, momentum is a completely different thing. Motivation is a feeling. Momentum is a true powerful force. Right? Motivation, like, says, I feel like moving. Momentum says, I'm already started moving, so it's easier to keep moving. Okay, so coming back to the kids, I don't have a definitive answer on what to do, but what I can say is that the only thing you can do is you need to look. And this is what I would say to you, Aubrey, is you would need to start creating the momentum in such a way that it needs to become a thing that you almost do daily. The kids get up and you say, hey, they'll know it. Kids are amazing. Guess what we're doing? Before you play games, before you do anything, we're first going around and we're picking up not one trash, we are picking up everything. Now, in the beginning, kids are going to fight back and they're going to. But you do that every day. You do that every Saturday. You get them knowing that this is the, in other words, another word for momentum. This is the way things get done around you. And I promise you, before long, you won't even have, you'll see, you get up one Saturday and you wake up later. Your kids have already gone and done all of that stuff because they want to get to playing games. They want to get to. That's what I'm talking about, momentum. When you are saying you're going to get into this trouble if you don't do it, or you're going to get this reward, and interesting study that I'll tell you quickly that they did in a town. I think, I don't know if it was in Poland or somewhere like that, but they wanted to motivate kids to read books. So what they did is they got kids to say, listen, every time you go to the library and you read a book and you give us a book report to show you've read it, you get a free pizza. So what happened, they did it to half of the town. Half of those town's kids, what happened is in that 6 month period that they did that, their reading skyrocketed. They were reading books, books, books. But what happened is, after the 6 months had finished and they were not, and the experiment ended, not only did those kids go down, they stopped reading altogether because that motivation to do it was taken away. And through research like that, they showed that motivation, like positive saying, oh, you'll get X, Y, or Z if you do this, doesn't motivate anyone for long and doesn't stay. And threatening someone, I can also talk about the dangers there. I'll just tell you quickly, they did experiments with people where they said, the doctor said, two, three bypasses in their heart and said, if you do not stop eating junk food and smoking, you will die. Your heart can't do it anymore. Mm. And given that news, I think it was something like 8 out of 10 people continued eating badly, smoking. So even the threat of death didn't stop people from doing things. That motivation wasn't enough. What do you think you threatening your kids with a shoe is going to do motivation-wise? So to answer your question, it's creating that momentum through a routine. If your kids wake up every time and they know before anything today, I have to clean everything, that's a non-negotiable, you will see that slowly starts shifting the momentum.
1: How do you maintain that momentum?
0: You've got to be the one maintaining it, Aubrey. You've got to keep doing it with them. You've got to be the one that gets up with them, and they've got to know, for example, on that chore, every Saturday, for example, they've got to know non-negotiable. Every Saturday, 8 o'clock when we get up, the first thing we do is clean.
1: Stanley, it's been 20 years, bro. You know?
0: In 20 years,
1: 20
0: yeah.
1: years. Anyway, let me read you some of these messages. We asked the question, what are you stuck on? What is the thing that you're not getting the inertia, the movement on? This one says, it doesn't give us the name, says, shaving my ego to zero, says this one person. Ranger says, I can't get rid of my clutter. Rabesua says, this reminds me of the parable of the talents, Praobs. The third guy thought he was being safe by hiding away his talent, but he ended up not gaining anything from the safety when the master returned. Oh, I remember that parable. I remember that stuff quite vividly. Yeah, absolutely. It's just, I suppose what you're saying is that you gotta keep at it until it becomes second nature. Stanley?
0: You've got to create momentum. Yeah, well, look, in the case of like an example, I mean, I know it's just like a tongue-in-cheek example, but in case example like something with the kids, yes, that's the way it works. You've got to create momentum. Is another way, another word I would use for momentum is power. The more you, let's take an example, another example we've used before, Aubrey. You decide because you've now gone and watched a movie where you saw somebody with this fit summer body and you decided now you're motivated and you decide I'm going to start exercising from tomorrow morning. Sometimes we get motivated another way. You're walking down the street and somebody laughs at you because of how much belly fat you've picked up and you decide, wow, that's the last time somebody's laughing at me. Now I'm motivated to change. Okay. So now the next morning, you the night before you have to wake up, you set the alarm for 5 o'clock tomorrow morning and you say, okay, I'm going to get up at five and I'm going to go to gym and I'm going to go run around. And now tomorrow morning, 5 o'clock, the alarm goes off and suddenly it's cold and it's dark outside. And then you say to yourself, oh man, maybe not this morning. I'll start next week. I know I said I was going to start, but you know, nobody starts on a Wednesday. I'll start on Monday. And so that's where you lose power. Power is realizing that you've got the ability, and I tell people all the time what real power is, you've got the ability to act despite your thinking and feeling. So when that alarm clock goes on 5 o'clock the next morning and you wake up and you don't feel like getting out of bed, guess what? Even though you don't feel like it, you can still get up, get out of bed, put on your clothes and go. It's not like not feeling like it suddenly paralyzes you and you can't move. Now, you do that two mornings in a row. The second morning is probably going to be even more difficult than the first morning. Third morning, maybe even more. Fourth morning, you start going, okay, it's almost the end of the week. Fifth morning, you say, okay, I've done a week. But you do that for 2-3 weeks. Aubrey, you will see something inside of you starts to shift. Suddenly, you find it's not so difficult to get up in the morning anymore. Suddenly, you find you actually start looking forward to it. And before you know it, not only do you start looking forward to it, something feels like something's wrong when you don't get up the morning, go and exercise. That's when you've created the shift. But before you have to create that shift, you first have to create that momentum. And remember, an object is the most difficult to move when it's standing still.
1: Yeah.
0: So the most difficult work in this is going to be the beginning of anything. Learning to save, learning to apologize in your relationship, learning to start exercising. All of these things, they are things that are going to be very difficult in the beginning. And if you are relying on motivation to get you through those moments, You're going to, at best, stop, start, and you're never going to create momentum. Momentum is pushing through and doing the things despite being motivated, despite wanting to do it, despite your thinking and feeling, until the momentum starts. And once the momentum starts, that's when things starts to shift.
1: Stanley Beckett, always great talking to you. Much appreciated. How do people get in touch with you?
0: Oh, wow, I can't believe the time's already gone. I was enjoying the conversation. Aubrey, yeah, anyone wanting to get hold of me always can. I think tonight the easiest is just leave an email address if you want to contact us. Stanley@changecreatorsa.com. 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
1: Much appreciated, Stanley.
0: Thank you.
1: For your time, much appreciated. Stanley Beckett, author and consultant at Change Creator SA. Let's take a break. When we come back, Eyewitness News.
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6: Good evening, I'm Buleng Maake. The Electricity Ministry has called for faster delivery times on Eskom's new renewable energy projects, saying South Africa cannot afford delays in adding power to the grid. Minister Kgosi Ntsura Mokgopa was speaking during the groundbreaking ceremony of Eskom's 75-megawatt solar PV project at the Letabo Power Station in the Free State. While welcoming the project as a major step in the country's energy transition, the minister made it clear that he's not satisfied with the current 8-month construction timeline. Mongezi Koko was there.
7: The project is expected to be completed by November of 2027 and forms part of Eskom's broader plan to expand its renewable energy footprint. But Ramakgopa says those tasked with building the facility must move with great urgency to help strengthen South Africa's electricity supply. He praised Eskom and the electricity department for the direction they are taking, but stressed that the country needs results sooner rather than later.
8: And I think we painted ourselves in the corner. We are about to free ourselves. So we really came here to say, well done, congratulations. I would not have imagined of a better place. I guess it's just a coincidence.
7: Monkey Ziko Ko, Eyewitness News in the Free State.
6: The IEC is urging South Africans to register to vote, emphasizing their constitutional right to elect leaders of their choice. The call was made at the launch of the Commission's National Local Government Elections campaign in Midrand earlier today. This as the country prepares for the local government polls on the 4th of November, a date now formally gazetted. Nkosi Khona, Malinga Mnisi reports.
9: The launch marks the start of the electoral timetable and a ramp up in voter mobilization efforts. The IEC says it also signals a renewed commitment to delivering free and fair elections while calling on South Africans to play their part. Chief Executive Officer Sy Mamabolo is urging eligible voters to use the 20th and 21st of June to register.
10: Just under 24,000 registration stations across 4,488 wards will open over 2 days to enable citizens to register, to verify personal details, and to ensure correct registrations.
9: Prospective voters can also register or update their details online at registertovote.elections.org.za or see Khona Malinga Mnisi Eyewitness News.
6: The Ghana High Commissioner Benjamin Kwashi has put the blame on Home Affairs for undocumented foreign nationals in the country. About 300 Ghanaian nationals were said to be repatriated today from the OR Tambo International Airport as demonstrations against undocumented foreigners intensify. According to Home Affairs officials who were present at the airport today, almost all the Ghanaians were in the country illegally. Jabulile Mbatha has more.
11: Of the 300 Ghanaians who were scheduled to leave today, only 10 were found to be in South Africa legally. The Ghana High Commissioner, Benjamin Kwashi, says all those who left went out of their free will and have been promised great opportunities for when they land in their home country. He says those who were living here without the requisite documentation cannot be blamed for the delays by Home Affairs.
12: It has taken 3 years, it has taken 4 years. Let's define it. Is it their fault that they are undocumented? I think if state institutions, I keep on saying this, that it is a matter to do with state institutions. We wouldn't be where we are today if institutions of state were doing their work.
11: Kwashi says upon arrival, the group will be added to a database so they can be given jobs and financial assistance. Jabulile Mbatha, Eyewitness News.
6: Gold's trading at $4,451.50 an ounce. The rand is at 16.36 to the dollar, 21.98 to the pound, 19.03 to the euro. And Brent crude oil is at $99.58 a barrel. A look at your weather. A partly cloudy Thursday is in store for Gauteng. Tomorrow, Joburg drops to overnight lows of 7 degrees and peak at highs of 23. Pretoria 9 and 24, Vereeniging 5 and 22. And partly cloudy skies for the mother city tomorrow with isolated showers alongside northwesterly winds at a low of 14. Peaking at 19 degrees. The top story in Eyewitness News this hour, the Electricity Ministry has called for faster delivery times on Eskom's new renewable energy projects, saying South Africa cannot afford delays in adding power to the grid.
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1: 6 minutes after 11 o'clock and welcome to the final hour of the show. Thank you to all of my guests, Dr. Frank Magwegwe, talking about your financial wins matter more than your mistakes in the first hour of the show. The second hour of the show, Professor Thomas Conrad, talking about quantum teleportation. Oh, that stuff, it just excites me. Yeah, no, it really does. It really excites me. And I know that it does get a little bit, what's the right word? A little technical. Mm. It does get a bit technical.
14: Sure.
1: I'm aware that sometimes it might go above the heads of many of our listeners, but I suppose we become a little bit aspirational when we start to go scientific in that way.
14: Yeah.
1: And I must sit down with the producers and ask them, why are they pushing this quantum thing? Because they're really pushing it, ne? Mm-hmm. Yeah. But I tell you, Bra Chris, the things that I'm hearing from the various academics that we've spoken to about that quantum space are really, really, they move me in a very profound way. They really, really move me. And yeah, I just start thinking about scripture and all sorts of things that I've learned as a young person. And I just found that to be very, very powerful, that the part of the lack of sophistication of classic systems is that they are replicable. And their replicability is precisely what makes them unsafe.
0: Yeah.
1: Now, with quantum spaces, you can't, because you don't know how it's going to be the next moment.
0: True.
1: I will just leave that thing there. And then, of course, Stanley Beckett in the third hour of the show talking about Agreement 17, save one, he says. He says that when there is no momentum in whatever area of your life that you are trying to grow in, there is stagnation. Mm. That there is never a neutrality. That decisions aren't made are a decision in and of themselves, and they have their own consequences. Really looking forward to hearing your thoughts about this. Yep, we now have an official Bafana Bafana team, 19 days before the beginning of the World Cup in the Americas. Three countries will be hosting: Canada, the United States of America, and Mexico. I made the comment right at the beginning of the show that I find it interesting that there have not been any suggestions of a boycott of the World Cup in the United States.
0: Yes.
1: And I say this following, of course, the issue of the war that is started in Iran by the United States and, of course, their friends, Israel. Isn't that interesting?
0: It is. Hey.
1: I'd be interested to hear your thoughts about that. I'm not calling for a boycott. I'm not. I think we've way past that place. But is it not interesting?
0: It is.
1: Yeah. Anyway, South Africa and I think Botswana and which other country have also... have also applied to host one or other sporting event. I can't remember what it is, but there are three countries. I know that Botswana and South Africa are two of those countries. I think Namibia or Zimbabwe, I'm not really sure which one of the other, and there is a call for them to, I mean, those countries are applying to host a particular sporting code. I can't remember what it is. I'll find out in a few moments' time. But I've already seen people saying that South Africa should be boycotted in that collective application for the xenophobic situation.
0: Hey.
1: Isn't it interesting?
0: It is. Hey.
1: All right. Having said that, we also heard that President Cyril Ramaphosa is now considering very strongly igniting his powers or his rights to interdict the process of Parliament that is supposed to investigate as per the Section 89 report. The possibility that he, on the face of it, may have some questions to answer about unethical or perhaps even illegal behavior with regards to the monies that were stolen from his farm in Parapara in 2020. Tell me, why do we pronounce it Parapara?
0: In the Parapara, there's an animal. What do we call it in?
1: It's an antelope.
0: Yeah.
1: Yeah, the one with the back facing horns, right?
0: No, not that one. The one with the horns that are a little sprinkle.
1: Oh, the ones. Okay. The ones with the stripes on the side.
0: Yes.
1: Is that Iparapar?
0: Yeah.
1: Oh.
0: Iparapar.
1: Okay.
14: Okay. No, in Dipara, and then the ones we call them Parapara.
1: Oh, okay. And that's in Tshivenda. Mm. Parapara.
14: Yeah, those ones, the one that you blow.
1: Yeah, because I hear whenever you don't say Palapala. Mm. You say Parapara.
14: Parapara.
1: Okay.
14: Like the yes. FM radio.
1: Parapara. Yeah, Parapara FM. So the Parapara refers to the horns of the antelope, right? Of that particular antelope that are used sometimes as a clarion call, as a call for a meeting or a warning of war or whatever the case may be.
14: About Parapara itlala on the last day.
1: Okay. Parapara. Oh, you see? Oh, what I guess. It's wonderful stuff. 011-883-0702. So it appears that President Cyril Ramaphosa may evoke that right. And I say it's a right because it is. I mean, it is right, right?
14: Sure.
1: But there are, I suppose, people that are saying, but this is once again going through a process where you are going to hamper Parliament from doing its work. And my sense is that he's going to say, so what? Yeah. my sense is that he's going to say, so what, bro? I'm saving my ass here. Yeah. I'm not going to, you know.
14: The other one is doing it.
1: The other one is doing it. And it raises the question that I also raised in the first hour to say, could it be that... the presidents of the ANC after Nelson Mandela have found themselves compromised by their inability to separate party and state and have, during their tenures as presidents, made decisions that were for the party. Ne?
14: Yeah.
1: That compromised them as individuals. But those decisions were being made for the party. Right?
14: Mm-hmm.
1: That in later years are going to have to be accounted for.
14: Mm.
1: Part of the difficulty that has been associated with ANC leadership is that at a certain point in time, they started to forget how to make a discrimination between the party and the state.
14: True.
1: And maybe that is part of the problem that we are seeing with President Cyril Ramaphosa, that some of the decisions that he has made, maybe in his understanding at the time, were made for the party. But are coming around to compromise him individually.
14: Yeah.
1: You know, let's say, for example, hypothetically speaking, Prakris, just hypothetically. Allegedly.
14: Mm.
1: Hypothetically.
14: Yeah.
1: What other word can I use?
14: But allegedly no longer saves you.
1: Let's say, for example, you did somebody a favor.
14: Yeah.
1: Because you are proximal to power. You may even have power, authority. You do a favor for somebody.
14: Yes.
1: That will ultimately bring resources to the party.
14: Mm-hmm.
1: You know.
14: Yeah, since the staff was not being paid.
1: Sure, you know, there's many things that happen, you know. Things that happen. And then you do this sacrifice for the movement. And then the money comes as a thank you for the favor that you've done for whoever.
14: Uh-huh.
1: Comes, and that money is supposed to then, of course, do certain things, you know, programs.
14: Yes.
1: Of the movement. Mm. Of the movement. And for whatever reasons, you don't get the chance to move those funds quickly enough, yeah, or appropriately so that they can work in those programs for the movement. Mm-hmm. And somebody does a stupid thing. They go and they go and steal that man.
14: Yeah. Ish.
1: Hey, and now you find yourself in this difficult situation. And comrades in the movement now don't want to be associated with you because this thing is going, hey, this thing is too hot.
14: Man. Yeah, it's dangerous.
1: It's very dangerous, this thing. Whether it is money that you received from, I don't know, friends,
14: mm-hmm,
1: you know, let's say in Libya,
14: yeah,
1: 1 year, you know, some friends that you receive some money for the movement.
14: Mm-hmm.
1: That's why you had certain people starting to say, "Hey, we'll die and we'll kill for Zoom," you know, such
14: mm-hmm,
1: that in the inner circles. Mm-hmm. Of the leadership of the movement.
14: Yes.
1: There was knowledge that there were certain funds that were received.
14: True.
1: For the movement. And maybe later on in years to come, because of course this is the way that we save the movement.
14: Yes.
1: Because we are the governing party at a certain point in time, we are able to do favors for certain people and,
14: yeah,
1: and institutions, and then they help the movement. And because I have certain powers, I can receive this money because nobody's going to search me. I mean,
14: true.
1: I'm the president of of country X. Nobody's going to search me.
14: Mm.
1: Nobody's going to search my plane.
14: No.
1: So I receive these monies that are meant for the movement.
14: Mm.
1: And then something silly happens.
14: Yes.
1: An unforeseen circumstance that exposes this story. But now we didn't expect this thing to happen. Now it's a mess. And now we must say to the comrades that are representing us in parliament that, hey, Fafech, you've got to protect this guy because what he's being accused of was for the movement.
14: Yes.
1: and we can't let him die alone. And in that process, you then break the very laws of parliament.
14: Mm.
1: I'm suggesting that sometimes the conflation between party and state, where the debts that you owe your friends as a movement,
14: yeah,
1: become the debts that are owed by the state because you think the state is the movement.
14: Yeah.
1: And part of the immigration crisis that we are facing at the moment is located there also.
14: Mm-hmm, sure.
1: Oh, no, we gave Nelson Mandela R1 million or whatever the case. Now we must pay for it. The rest of us must pay for it.
14: Yeah.
1: Or the Cubans, now we must give them R50 million.
14: Just in jail.
1: Even when our doctors don't have a job, we must go and take their doctors and give them jobs. Mm.
14: And water specialists.
1: And water specialists.
14: While they're having water crisis.
1: What I'm trying to say is that a lot of the issues that we are facing at the moment, and some of our so-called brothers and sisters on the continent are also abusing that situation.
14: True.
1: To say, oh, no, we helped the ANC. Yes. Then you must go to the ANC.
14: Yes.
1: For payment, if that is the relationship that you wanted. But I also think that there is an element of expediency here.
14: Mm.
1: because we are the only country that seems to have that kind of debt.
14: Sure.
1: Global.
14: Mm.
1: Most definitely continentally. We are the only ones that have that debt.
14: Yeah.
1: Anyway, I move on. Ndengesi, 300 Ghanaian nationals who left earlier on today on a chartered plane by their government have now arrived in Ghana to a rapturous welcome. And all of them have a story of how badly they were treated in South Africa.
14: Yeah. No.
1: You know, because South Africa's xenophobic, you see. They are now there, they are telling Ghanaians, don't you ever go over there. Hey, that place is so bad. So bad, that place.
14: Hey.
1: It turns out that 290 of the 300 we're here illegally.
14: Yeah.
1: The High Commissioner says, no, it's South Africa's fault.
14: Okay.
1: One of them came here 25 years ago. Nana, I forget what his surname is. Nana, what's Nana's surname? Nana says, no, I came to South Africa to ask for asylum because I was arguing with my uncle.
14: Hey, bye.
1: And South Africans and Ghanaians are swearing at each other online. And in all of these conversations, I am not hearing the fact that our Bafwet, my brothers and sisters, my brothers, how come you allow and you reward people who come to my house without following my laws? I'm not hearing that brotherly, sisterly conversation that we accuse each other of being brothers and sisters. I'm not hearing. Well, I suppose we must accept that these are politics and people are going to try and gain political points using this particular issue. But I think that we need to understand that there's more to this strategy. There's more to this thing. And then finally, we must now seriously speak about a gentleman by the name of Phil Craig, one of the leaders or founders of the Cape Independence Party. I believe they've now joined with Freedom Front Plus. It's a conversation we must have. He has enlisted or requested even military intervention from foreign countries, namely the United States, in his quest to make the Western Cape secede from the rest of South Africa. And he's actually written it down as he requests for the assistance of America in fragmenting the Republic of South Africa. Now, Phil Craig is a British national who lives in Cape Town at the moment. We must not ignore that situation.
14: True.
1: For all South Africans, we must not ignore the fact that there's a gentleman who happens to be a British national who is writing letters to the government of the United States of America, calling for, amongst other things, military intervention in the fragmentation of South Africa's sovereign territory and borders. We don't talk enough about this guy.
14: Yeah.
1: He's a danger.
14: True.
1: A very serious danger. And all of our talks about what's going on in the immigration crisis, which are important,
15: are sometimes making us forget about those individuals, like Bo Phil Craig.
14: Yeah.
15: He's a problem. Oh, 1-883-0702 is the number to dial, 28 minutes after 11 o'clock.
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22: Aubrey, there won't be a boycott because the war is justified. Any rational-minded person would know that the aggressor is Iran. They proved it when they attacked all the Gulf nations that were actually doing nothing to them with an excuse of America having bases there. That's not good enough. Those are innocent people that were attacked. They're attacking hotels, airports, where civilians are. That shows you who the aggressor is. America and Israel doesn't attack that. So people don't buy into that narrative anymore. You guys got to let it go. We're on the right, wrong side of right. And obviously America is justified in this country, attacking this country that's been chanting death to America, death to Israel for the past how many years? How many Americans have been killed in that area? They've been attacking, and now for the first time, America and Israel respond, and this is the attitude we're taking. It's a justified war. There'll be no boycott. Everybody knows deep down inside that America is right.
15: Your insides are very confused. Let's just look at the chronology of the war, Mr. Inside Man.
14: Hey.
15: The war starts on the 28th of February with what the Americans called a preemptive strike. I mean, you know, we can have all our fantasies and opinions about something, but, you know, the facts are the fact.
14: True.
15: Let's talk to Mandla in Johannesburg South. Hi, Mandla.
23: Good evening, Aubrey. How are you, sir?
15: Yeah, man, I'm good, man. What's on your mind?
23: I just wanted to say as a light thought. I'd like to know if there's any other listeners to your show, Aubrey. Yeah, is when you and Chris start brooding over a subject and you leave little hints and things like that. Because I'm sitting here all by myself,
1: yes.
23: You see? And then I usually say, and I say it quite regularly, I'll flip you, Aubrey, but not the word flip, some other word. I'd like to know if there's other listeners that also say that.
1: There's a million. There's a million who say that.
23: I'm not the only person.
1: No, you're not. You're not. Listen, and we don't mind being hated.
23: I say it more in a sense of I can see what you guys are getting up to. Nobody can really hate you.
1: Yeah, no, look, I think that's what conversation is about, Mandla. We don't have to agree. Yeah, we don't have to agree, but I think that we have to move from a position of factuality whenever we have our conversations. And then we can disagree on how we interpret the facts. But we must move from a position of factuality, yeah?
23: Yeah, it opens a lot of avenues of thought.
1: Mandla in Joburg South. Brasibu is in Turfontein. Brasibu.
3: Hi, Brasibu.
1: Hey, Tata.
3: You said something that made me laugh, you know.
1: Mm.
3: You know, you said someone left Ghana. Because we thought it was uncle, he's looking for the Masai land.
1: No. I didn't say it. In fact, we must find the clip. It's a gentleman by the name of Nana somebody, right? He's been living in South Africa for 25 years. The journalist asks him, so why did you leave Ghana? He says, no, I came to seek asylum in South Africa. Why? Because there's no war in Ghana. He says, no, I was having a fight with my uncle.
3: I could.
1: I'm not, I kid you not.
3: You know, I want to make such a quick one.
1: Yeah.
3: And say, you know the problem we have in South Africa? Like, you remember a couple of years ago, Tunisians stood up and said, you know, people must leave their country.
1: Yeah.
3: And they were a bit harsh to foreigners. People are saying, no, Tunisia is saving Africans of darker color, you know, all those things. But what Tunisians were showing those people was, this is our country, and we must really uphold the sovereignty of this country. Now, what I've seen with South Africa is, you know, in South Africa, some of these people, when they come here, they believe that if white people in South Africa do not have a problem with me when I'm there, why should black people have a problem? It is like to them, they don't see us black people running the country. It is like they're looking at South Africa as in the 1960s, 1970s, that white people want to hire us. They want to give us jobs. They love us. They understand us. We cut grass for them. Yeah. We cut tree felling for them.
1: Yeah.
3: And us people, black people staying here. And unfortunately, it's so sad that we're talking like this now.
1: Yeah.
3: Us black people staying here, no, we are also here at the mercy of white people.
1: Yeah.
3: So why should black people have a problem with us being here? And that's why these people are really fighting tooth and nail and say we are not going anywhere.
1: Yeah.
3: Because the second part, another population of the country doesn't have a problem with us staying there.
1: Yeah.
3: And South Africa doesn't belong to these black people only. There are whites staying there, there are colors there, there are Indians there, and some of these population groups don't have a problem with us. It's so sad. It's such an unfortunate story about our country, you know?
1: Yeah.
3: And Yes?
1: I think you're on the money as far as that is concerned. In fact, it has been expressed.
3: Yes.
1: Some people have actually come out to say, listen, you guys, you know, black South Africans are a non-entity in this equation. We are here for the white man's economy. And we don't recognize you, and we're not interested in your nonsense. But it has been said, it has been expressed.
3: Yeah, the last one, Aubrey, but this one you can even answer me tomorrow. I wanted to ask you a question. What is the meaning of the word epistemology? Even if you don't answer now,
1: I can answer it now tomorrow. If you want.
3: Okay, nansa ni my brother.
15: Well, epistemology is the study of knowledge.
3: Yes.
15: It is the study of knowledge and how knowledge is acquired.
3: Okay.
15: So it is how we understand and package knowledge as a study.
3: Yes.
15: Yeah. So you know, you'll hear people that'll say that we are epistemologically bankrupt. It means you know nothing.
3: Okay.
15: And by the way, there are many other dimensions, of course, to that idea. But I'm distilling it, and I'm trying to say that epistemology is a study of the acquisition of knowledge.
3: And it falls in which branch of the studies that you do? Is it used anywhere when you study at university or when you do your education at university?
15: It's within the philosophical sort of space. It's part of the humanities, right?
3: Humanities. Yeah,
15: it's part of the humanities, or what the philosophy of education called pedagogics.
3: Somebody
15: who studies the art of teaching and the acquisition of knowledge would be in an epistemological sort of study space.
3: Can you believe I went to school? I'm studying now at a certain college. I'm studying English.
15: Yeah, but some of these words aren't even English, man.
3: No, I know that, but what I'm saying is, I must really be grateful to 702. You know, when you listen here, you sort of get challenged that let me go and learn these concepts, you know, and understand them better and not complain about me not knowing them. And I'm glad that I did that, you know.
15: No, Brasibo, that is such a wonderful compliment for the station. That is such a beautiful compliment for the station that we are in the process of inspiring each other to learn more. That is a beautiful, beautiful compliment.
3: You definitely do, you know. And we some of us are even realizing that no matter how we debate these issues, sometimes debating these issues without proper knowledge is one of the terms
15: that I found is problematic.
3: Yeah.
15: Because we tend to use it only in one sense, but it has many different sense. It's the word propaganda. So often when we say that is propaganda, we are meaning that is a lie. But propaganda can be factually truthful.
3: Okay.
15: So propaganda is the story of Cebu. I can use facts in the service of a lie. Does that make sense?
3: Yeah.
15: But I can use facts.
3: Is this what we find in the courts?
15: Well, in the courts, in the political space, in advertising, I can use. So when I tell your story and I say, Cebu is a really debonair guy. He likes to wear Crockett and Jones shoes. He likes to wear Brinkle and Ballantyne. And he likes to wear whatever. It's part of your propaganda.
3: Okay.
15: So it's not. So propaganda is not just about the opposite of the truth. Sometimes it is the truth, but in... it is the telling of your story, but sometimes it can be factual to push a lie. So propaganda can be misinformation, disinformation, and it can be information.
3: You say a word like hyperbole.
15: Hyperbole.
3: Do you think it can somehow connect to propaganda?
15: Yes. So if I take Brasibu and I say, Brasibu is the most wonderful man in the world.
1: He has he's the sweetest man in the world. I'm pumping you up. I'm making you bigger than what you are. So what I'm doing in that instance is that I am engaged in hyperbole.
23: Okay.
1: You see, it's the exaggeration of a reality. That is hyperbole. And that can be part of propaganda.
23: That can be part of propaganda.
1: Absolutely. And propaganda can be a lie too.
23: Okay.
1: But propaganda can also be the truth too.
23: It's amazing how these things connect, you know?
1: Embrasibu Interventin, much appreciated. Miles Boodoo in the South African Prisoners' Rights Activist joins us now. Bra Miles?
4: Bra Opsen, Bra Krizu.
1: Hey Tara, me broor, what's going on? Batanan, me broor.
4: Oh, Norman, bra, tell me, how many minutes do I have to make my point?
1: Two
4: minutes.
1: Yeah. No, all right, we'll give you three. All right, we give you three.
4: No, don't do that. Because I will keep you.
1: All right, we give you four. But all right, but we got to make the point. Bra Miles, come on, me bro.

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1: Didn't come and tell us what to do here. We've got the freedom of speech and freedom of movement and freedom even of imagination.
2: Oh, I see. Okay.
1: Now the other thing is I'm trying to get hold of the leaders of ILE, Imach and March, to include me to lead from up front a peaceful protest march to the Pan-Africanist Parliament, like Kalaga Estate, where all these African juntas, military juntas, dictators come and spend a lot of our taxpayers' money speaking English at this African Union thing of theirs here, Kalaga Estate. Have you seen that facility, how huge it is?
2: Yeah, tell me more.
1: Yeah, now you see they must have a unit that must wait until these African Union chaps come here and talk a lot of stories and nobody confront them to want to know why have this happened to our country where your citizens cross the border illegally and come here to South Africa. What is wrong in your country? Some of them came or come here, and there's no civil wars in your country. So you put the leaders on the spot, you know? They must tell us, instead of only targeting the warm bodies, the head counts in this protest that is spreading all over the country, Braops, when are we going to confront this leaders, or what you call them, tyrants, or what you call them, military juntas, because they must tell us, why are your people keep on coming here and costing a financial, material, human, and infrastructural burden to us, okay? Number two, Braops, I think you must have heard of this fish oil thing, this fish oil where the Department of Correctional Services spent 700 and something rents for a liter of fish oil.
2: Oh, yes, I saw that. I saw that over the weekend when I wasn't here, yeah. And there are questions that have been raised with the minister, let's say now,
1: Groenewald.
2: Yeah.
1: When Johannes Pieter Groenewald.
2: Yeah.
1: Now the National Commissioner, Tobe Gale, Samuel Mukhatle, responded and said, no. The oil that we buy for 672 rand to 726, we buy drums, okay? And then when the prison wants to use oil, we then use 1 liter of a bottle to pour in the oil from the drums. I mean, what is this chap talking about? You know, from 797 rand to 29 rand a liter of oil. Now, because people are not interested in what is happening in prison and prisoners and so on, they slip away and get away with this thing because it sounds more like that soya-based Watergate scandal during the heydays of apartheid when Adrian Flock was the minister and Hank Brain was the national commissioner, where some of their senior officers, you know, must embezzle millions of taxpayers' money during the heydays of the present department, and they called it the soya-based food scandal. They were given golden handshakes, and they were told to go in on retirement and go and buy some of the prison farms to go and live their last living miserable

0: Like, and they had this gravy powder, which was 3,735 rand. And after the investigation, and after it has been exposed, it went down to 920 rand. You know, the bread, 24 rand 50, it went down to 19 rand. And perhaps this is orchestrated, that is perpetuated, and all those contractors in and outside the prison and the value chain management, nothing is going to happen with them, perhaps, and this thing will keep on repeating themselves.
1: Yeah.
0: Engage me, man, perhaps.
1: No, I'm listening. Oh, I see. No, all right. More, my bro. Bell me more. I will engage. I need to take another call. I need to take another call from us. Hey, sometimes you want to listen to what people say, right? Because you are also learning, right? You're getting a different perspective. You're getting a different approach. Can't people actually want you to engage them? And sometimes you engage people, can people just want you to be quiet?
2: Mm.
1: I suppose the trick is in knowing which is which. Yeah. Engage me, perhaps. No, I'll engage you tomorrow, Bramiles. Mkeshana is Orlando West, is in Orlando West. Now I know Mkeshana, he wants to be engaged. I always know. Go, Mkeshana.
3: Hola,
1: hey, Tara.
3: Sure. Yeah, man, look, my ops, man.
1: Yeah.
3: Me, I've got a problem with this Bafana coach and the South African Human Rights Commission. Can they, how long does it take to investigate such a straightforward thing?
1: To investigate what, Mkishan?
3: You know that Bantu Olomis has also lodged a complaint against Hugo Bruce.
1: I don't think the thing is going to go anywhere. Now they are friends. He's the coach of the Bafana team that's going to represent South Africa. You can forget that thing. It's past. It's gone.
3: So, and then what does that say about the South African? Because those people are getting paid there. Plus, their offices. Do you know where are their offices?
1: No, I don't know where they are.
3: They were in Bramfontein. Now they've moved to Parktown. Why must they go to Parktown in such an expensive building? No, why must the government hire such an expensive building for the Human Rights Commission? Why does it do it maybe in the township, any township?
1: Yeah.
3: Maybe in Soweto to get one, you've got one in Mamelodi, you've got one.
1: I think you raise a very sober point to say if these are the people that are to be looking after South Africa's human rights issues, they should be closer to the people. But yeah, some may say that, but Parktown is also part of South Africa. Yeah?
3: No, but the Parktown is even worse because it was better in Bramfontein. Now they've moved to Parktown. Parktown is far, far deeper now. To go there, maybe you're from Soweto, or you are from East Rand, you are from Pretoria.
1: Yeah, but are you saying that South Africa, I mean, Parktown doesn't deserve the Human Rights Commission?
3: The people of Parktown don't have complaints like people from the
1: country. How do you know that?
3: For example, let me talk about this one of Hugo Puz. You know, I'm one of the complainants, by the way, Mobs.
1: Yeah.
3: In the Hugo Puz. I hear you. You say it is going nowhere. I'm not sure about it because I've never lost some of these battles. I don't remember myself battles.
1: I'm sure one day he'll leave, but for now, I can tell you right now, he's in the good graces of many, many powerful people. Because he's managed to bring Bafana to the World Cup, I imagine.
3: So it means if you are talking about those people that are powerful, and then let me ask you this question. Me and you, what do you say about me and you? If you're saying those people are powerful, so in other ways, I take it as if you are saying, let's leave it as it is because those people are powerful. There's nothing we can do. Even if I can call you as my ops to come and help me to fight these people. There is nothing we can do.
1: I mean, I choose my fights. I might not choose that fight because I'm just not interested in that space. You know, it's not my thing.
3: So what makes you say you're not going to win that one because those people...
1: I didn't say that you're not going to win it. I said to you that Hugo Broos is in the good graces of many powerful people. And he's in those good graces because he's actually done something where he is, responsible for bringing Bafana Bafana to go and compete at the World Cup or the Soccer World Cup without it being a boardroom decision. It's because of their field of play. That is quite an achievement. Any other issue might, for now, be secondary.
3: That means those people from the Human Rights Commission, then they are not doing their job. If they're going to listen to people from the government or from the South African Football Association, they are not doing their work because of what you're telling me now. Then it means something is wrong with the South African. Again, when I'm obscure, are you aware that there are foreigners working there?
1: Yeah. No, I'm aware. But what? Let's just finish the one thought. I am not saying you are wrong, Mkesha. I'm saying to you that maybe your story isn't the priority at the moment.
3: But according to the email that I got from them,
1: yes,
3: they told me that they are busy with the investigation. They will inform me very soon. So now I've told them that now when they must give me a timeline. They've not responded yet. I'm still waiting for their response because you must remember my ops. Bom Ludi, they became Bo Pasmo. Bom Tim Kuru, they became Bo Kod Bom.
1: Yes.
3: You see? Bom Akheta became Bo McCarthy, Bom Tovu, Oliphant. So we didn't do those things because we wanted to be white people or to be colored people. No. We're doing those things so that the children can get better education and opportunities were far better for colors and the white people. So for black people to change their surnames to sound like white people, it was not because you wanted to be like them. No, it was not like that. So for Hugo Broos to say he will call that Bafana player into his room, he will come inside that room as a black person and come out as a white person. For me, it means he was saying to that thing to all of us black people. As far as I know, in Safa, there are black people there. Are you telling me that those people, they didn't feel anything about it?
1: I think you and Hugo Broos must be put into a room and you must have a conversation.
3: No, the Human Rights Commission. Those people are getting paid every month in my ops. So that we can lodge our complaints to them and they must attend to our complaints. It doesn't matter who somebody's powerful or whatever. That thing, it doesn't come in here. They must just do their job, my ops.
1: I hear you, Mkeshana, in Orlando West. Wait, have you noticed? Thabo Mbeki, me, Kosa Zana Dlamini Zuma, Matthews Posa, they're out. Hey, they're talking these days. Hey? Huh? Have you noticed?
2: Yes.
1: Hey. Hey.
2: Getting prepared.
1: They're out, man. Hey, they are very vocal these days. Eh? Hey?
2: Hmm.

0: You know when they say bring out the old guard.
1: Yeah. It's tough.
0: They're coming out, eh?
1: Unzim.
0: Tabumbeki. Kosasa na dlamini zoom. Matthew's Paul. They are out, man. They are handling all sorts of interviews, man. Mm. Hey, they are talking, man.
1: Damage control.
0: He's rough. He's rough. Okay. People who've been listening to us for a long time know exactly what we've just said. They know exactly what we've just said. Hey, they're out, man.
1: They understand.
0: They're responding to questions. I said, bon, cool. Listen, yeah. We'll see you tomorrow at 8 p.m. One thing that I want to end off by saying is that this too shall pass.
1: Yes.
0: This too shall pass. Whatever that this is in your life, this too shall pass. We look forward to a better day. Let's believe that tomorrow will be better than today. And the next day will be better than tomorrow.
1: Mm-hmm.
0: I'll see you tomorrow at 8 p.m. Cheers.
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4: 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That's why. My name is Mandy Wiener. I host the Midday Report on 702. 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And we cover everything in an hour. 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
0: 702, Josie, my Josie, Walk the Talk is calling on you to walk with the people, for the people, on Sunday the 26th of July. 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
10: With a wrap of your eyewitness news, I'm Puleng Maake. The NPA says for security reasons, it cannot confirm whether magistrate Tuletu Tonjeni will preside over today's court appearance of taxi tycoon Joe Ferrari Sbanyoni. The extortion case against Sbanyoni and three others has been re-enrolled after it was struck off the roll when the prosecutor failed to appear in court, allegedly after learning of a plot to assassinate him. Tonjeni has since been reported to the magistrate's commission over her conduct after she ordered the prosecutor's arrest for contempt of court. Sbanyoni is expected to hand himself over and appear in the Delmas Magistrates Court today alongside his alleged accomplices. The Electoral Commission is moving to tighten the fight against online misinformation ahead of this year's local government elections. The IEC says it will soon publish a draft code of conduct aimed at curbing false and manipulated content on social media, warning that digital platforms can be exploited in ways that threaten the credibility of elections. The Commission officially launched its 2026 local government elections campaign in Midrand yesterday ahead of voting on November 4th. IEC CEO Sy Mamabolo says while social media has improved access to information and encouraged greater public participation, it has also created new risks through the rapid spread of disinformation and harmful content. Mamabolo says the Commission has already been working with civil society organizations and initiatives such as Real 411 to combat online misinformation. He says the proposed code of conduct will introduce stronger safeguards to protect the integrity and credibility of the electoral process, with the draft set to be open for public comment.
11: We are reinforcing the fight against the threat to information accuracy and electoral integrity through policy development. Based on the Constitution and other pertinent prescripts, the Commission will shortly issue a draft code of conduct on misinformation for public comment.
10: The financially strained city of Johannesburg has tabled a massive 97.1 billion rand budget for the 2026-27 financial year, alongside an urgent turnaround strategy aimed at stabilizing the metro's worsening finances. Presenting the budget in Bramfontein yesterday, Finance MMC Loiso Masuku acknowledged the city is under severe financial pressure, but rejected suggestions that Johannesburg is bankrupt. The metro expects to generate 90.4 billion rand in operating revenue, with the bulk of its income projected to come from electricity sales at 27.8 billion rand, followed by water and wastewater services at 21.5 billion rand. Masuku warned that improving revenue collection alone would not be enough to rescue the city's finances, saying tighter spending controls and structural reforms are now critical. She says the recovery strategy is built around six key pillars designed to restore financial stability, improve governance, and strengthen service delivery in the troubled metro.
12: Financial recovery, revenue enhancement, expenditure containment, creditor and liquidity reform, governance and compliance, and labor stability. The framework is supported by the hybrid model of sweeping arrangements reform and a phased revenue sharing agreement commencing with Joburg Water on the 1st of July 2026.
10: The state has produced bank records to prove alleged underworld fixer Ziyad Pool was being paid by Nafees Modak. Modak and Pool, along with 13 others, face a slew of charges related to allegedly operating a criminal enterprise. It's the state's case that Modak paid Pool to plot various gang hits, including the murder of top cop Shal Kinyar. Pool was back in the witness stand yesterday to be cross-examined by the state. A look at your weather, a partly cloudy Thursday in store for Gauteng today, Joburg dropping to overnight lows of 7 degrees, peaking at 23, Pretoria 9 and 24, Vereeniging 5 and 22, and partly cloudy skies for Cape Town today with isolated showers along northwesterly winds at a low of 14, peaking at 19 degrees. The top story in EWN, the NPA says for security reasons it cannot confirm whether Magistrate Tuletu Tonjeni will preside over today's court appearance of taxi tycoon Joe Ferrari Sbanyoni. And that's a wrap of your eyewitness news.
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3: Let's walk the talk.
13: There is a young lady on the socials, the social streets, who was sharing in frustration as somebody who gets tipped, that if people cannot afford to tip, so let's say you go to a restaurant and you cannot afford to tip the 10 or 15 or 20%, then it means you cannot afford to go out. So you shouldn't go out because tipping is mandatory. Now, many people came back at her to say, the problem with this tipping culture is that it allows companies off the hook, where now you're not earning just basic income. They're putting the onus on customers, and they're putting that responsibility on customers for your earnings. In essence, some of you are working for where you work for free, but you're making it the responsibility of the customer to take care of your salary. And the burden now sits with the consumer and the customer and not with the business that has employed you. Now, she came back again after facing backlash, where people were giving that feedback to say the problem is the industry, not us, the people. That if I decide to go to a restaurant or anywhere for that matter, tipping is not compulsory. And the restaurants that do put a service charge, I mean, I've seen it. I was at a restaurant in Cape Town last week, and they automatically put a 12.5% service charge. And it's not abnormal in some of the more finer dining restaurants. So tipping, as everybody's saying, is should be based on, oh, I liked your service. It's an extra thank you for you going above and beyond. Whereas now tipping is becoming like the thing of, we are paying for you to do your job. Now, if you see all over the world, you'll see very different conversations around tipping. There are countries where tipping is not even a thing. It's not a thing at all. Like, it actually is maybe a little bit of an insult if you tip. And I'm speaking of places, I think it was like Japan, where tipping is not a thing. And then you get places where, for example, in the US, people will be crying to say you need to tip. It is like mandatory tipping. So let's say you book a hair appointment, then they'll say the services are $100, and then you have to tip 50% or $50, and then that's mandatory. So I'd love to find out from all of you, because the experiences are different, the industries are different. What are your thoughts and feelings around tipping culture today and where it's at? And if you are the owner of a business, feel free to be anonymous. Be real. What is the reason that your staff becomes reliant on your tip? What is the reason that that is the case? So I want to hear from all of you. 011-883-0702, the WhatsApp line 072-702-1702. Has the tipping culture in South Africa become a burden on the consumer? Should the responsibility sit with the businesses that hire the people? And if consumers were to take a stand and say, nobody's tipping going forward, what must can happen? And what does that mean for things like tipping the car guard? 011-883-0702, the WhatsApp line 072-702-1702.
2: 7:02 afternoons
3: with Relebogile Mabotja.
13: Let's go to the lines. We have Andrew in Bryanston. Andrew, how are you doing?
14: Hi, Relebogile. Good, thanks, and you?
13: Good, good. Go ahead.
14: Relebogile, this the timing of this conversation is actually perfect because I have a horrendous story to tell you. I don't know if people know it, but you know, these guys that deliver to our houses, doing things like Uber Eats and Mr. D and that sort of thing, you know, while those companies take huge commissions from the restaurants that they deliver from, the driver does not see 1 cent of that commission.
13: For real?
14: So what happens? For real. So what happens is they get a set fee. So if, to give you an example, if they go a certain distance with Uber Eats, they get like 22 Rand. If they go a further distance, they get 45 Rand. they do not see 1 cent of the order. And the reason I'm saying the timing is good, a friend of mine does Uber Eats. Mm-hmm. He did a delivery recently where he had to pick up a 4,200 Rand order from a very expensive seafood shop. Mm-hmm. He had to wait an hour and a half for it. So that's like two trips wasted for him because he had to wait so long because the order was so big. He then ended up taking the order. Halfway there, it starts pouring with rain. Mm. So he's got this 4,200 Rand seafood order. He gets to the guy's house. He delivers it. He goes inside. He checks it all with the guy. And the guy gave him nothing. So what he earned for that was 42 and 45 Rand, which meant that his earnings for that day were a complete disaster because he could have done five other trips. Mm. So if they deliver one burger a certain distance, they get the 22 Rand or the 40 Rand, depending on how far it is. But if they deliver a 4,000 Rand order, that's all they get. Mr. D, 27 Rand 50. So please, I have to tell people out there, tip these guys.
13: So let me ask you a question, Andrew. Thank you so much for sharing this because, you know, I'm busy thinking so many things as you're speaking. For example, them being responsible for their own petrol and gas. I'm thinking about the fact that, you know, the people complain about delivery drivers driving recklessly on the roads, but they're obviously trying to make as much money as possible. So my question is this, Andrew. On the one hand, you're like, let's tip these people. But then what's going to happen to the Ubers and the all of these other massive corporations if the onus is being thrown at us and then we are cooperating with that instead of the system being changed?
14: Yeah, I think you're absolutely right. When I heard about this and I did some research into it, I'm absolutely horrified that Uber, and you know, they say it's an international practice. This is how Uber works. They take 25%, they pay the driver for a certain distance, and that's it. I know it works slightly different for an Uber ride because there is something based on the distance. Mm. But you know, have you ever gotten to an Uber and asked the guy how his business works? And I do it often, and they tell you, you know, some months they struggle to cover their petrol costs. Mm. You know, the Eats drivers, I mean, for them it's even worse. They are really, really lucky if they make, if they get paid like 8 grand a month. Mm. And remember, as you said, from that, they've got to take their petrol costs, their maintenance on their bikes or their cars or whatever. So basically, these big corporations are just governed entirely by greed. And the drivers, and you know why they do that with the drivers? They don't employ the drivers, remember. The driver is an independent contractor. Mm. So they don't even have to listen. They don't even have to abide by the labor laws. They can do whatever they want to. And it's just disgusting. So I'm just saying, pleading with people out there. Mm. You know, even if you order a burger and it's only $100, you know, I tip at least 15%, sometimes more. But if I order a burger and it's a $100 order, I'll give the guy 30 Rand or something like that because the 30 Rand is probably what it would cost me to go out and the mission of going and getting it all and that sort of thing. But that order I talked about, the 4,000 Rand and getting nothing for it. Yeah. And it actually ended quite a joke because the guy said to him, oh, since it's raining, let me give you a plastic bag for your phone.
13: Oh,
14: so
13: wow.
14: He delivered a 4,200 Rand order and he got a plastic bag for it.
13: So, thank you so much, Andrew, for bringing this up. I think there's so many issues that in this space need to be addressed, but we need to take a break. When we come back, I'll share how I choose to tip. But I know many people have feelings around this. 011-883-0702 and the WhatsApp line 072-702-1702.
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3: with Relebogile Mabotja.
13: 23 minutes after 1 o'clock, and we are talking about tipping culture in South Africa and if it is burdening consumers because the companies that employ, in inverted commas, the workers and the various industries are not doing what they're supposed to be doing, which is paying drivers, masseuses, and your nail salon technicians, your waitress, your petrol attendant. 011-883-0702, the WhatsApp line 072-702-1702. Funeka in Johannesburg. Go ahead, Funeka.
15: Hi, Relebogile. Thanks for taking my call. I'm actually horrified to find out from Andrew that these drivers are releasing except that small amount. Hence, I pay cash when they arrive at because it's important that I know personally that they've received that money and nobody's going to be docking it from them. Whether it's Checker 60 or Uber Eats or Courier and so on and so forth. Even my guest guys, when they arrive, I make sure there's a 20 rand note or 10 rand I give them. But the other flip side about the restaurants is that you go and have a meeting, somebody wants to talk to you and they probably want to, they call you. And they set up the place where you meet. And you go there thinking, okay, we're going to have a cup of coffee, a cappuccino, and maybe a scone or a sandwich. And you didn't plan for this. And the next thing, the person orders Rolls-Royce menu and wants all these expensive items and a wine, a glass of wine or two. And the next thing, they're looking at you to pay. So at the end of the day, if your budget did not accommodate that expense, what then do you do? Because then you're scraping at the bottom of the barrel, and I know this because it happens so many times. And I don't even want to go to a situation where it's a date, and you're thinking, okay, I'm a divorcee, so I've dated a bit. But I'm telling you, sometimes the wallets are forgotten by some people, you know. And then you end up with a 2,000 rand bill, and you must foot it. What do you do then? And so I think the staff in the restaurant should also understand some of these dynamics, you know?
13: Sure. Thank you so, so much for sharing that experience, Funeka, and also that consideration. The going out part, it can get very, very tricky. Guys, check menus before you leave the house. And where it says, is it SQ? Is it SQ? My brain is not working. One of those. It's not. Leave it. Leave it. Leave that one alone. We'll go to some of your messages. One says when you walk into a South African restaurant, there are often more staff than customers. Here in Madrid, tipping is frowned upon and waiters earn a living wage. Here you don't see as many waiters, but they spark and restaurants generally have far fewer tables because owners cannot afford their financial responsibilities on offload rather their financial responsibilities onto their customers. We go to Masito in Diepkloof. Hi.
16: Hi, how are you?
13: Good, thanks, and you?
16: I'm good. My name is Masito.
13: Oh, Masito.
16: Masito.
13: Okay.
16: Thank you so much, ma'am, for taking my call. Regarding the tips, you know, it comes to mind that, number one, when we go to this restaurant, because, number one, you get assistance from the door as to whether you want a table inside, say, or outside. And then if I were to tell these people that, number one, yes, I'm here to sit, however, I don't have money to can tip, will I be allowed to go inside? Number two, the question is, don't these people have a basic salary from the time when they get employed at the institute? So those are the two questions I wanted to know. We don't have a problem of tipping, but let that come from our heart. We don't have to be given a percentage whereby they say, this is the percentage that you have to pay the waiter or the waitress, whereas we are paying full money for the food that we have ordered.
13: Look, I can tell you for a fact, no restaurant is going to tell you that if you can't tip, you can't come in, because it doesn't compromise the restaurant. It compromises the worker. So I can tell you for a fact, the manager will want foot traffic. Remember, empty restaurants attract no one. People, if everybody came in saying, I can't afford to tip, the business will still want to make money. The real problem is the fact that there are businesses that are not paying the staff, meaning you can have a day where a restaurant is empty. And if you're not getting paid a basic living wage off of that, you went to work for nothing, mahala. That's one of the things I have an issue with. King and Centurion, go ahead, King.
17: Hi, how are you?
13: Good, thanks, and you?
17: I'm all right. For me, I truly understand. I sympathize with those workers, you know. But it shouldn't be imposed to us as customers that I've ordered this and this, and as a result, I must pay this amount of it cheap, you know. So I think these restaurants are robbing us as customers indirectly. You know, as like the previous caller said, like I went to the restaurant, maybe you go with someone, they ordered more than what you have budgeted for, and you still have to tip. It's not right. But if you are doing it willingly, I don't see any problem with it.
13: Yes.
17: But the problem is when it's imposed to us that we should do it.
13: Yo.
17: And hence, when I get to the restaurant, the first thing I ask, do you have a basic salary or you depend on these tips? And then if they say tips, I call the manager. Because these kind of things, I don't know who's allowing
13: and,
17: it to happen.
13: And you know what that manager's going to say to you? Lynn and I just work here. Because...
17: And that's the problem. And that's the problem.
13: Yeah, no, he just works there. It's not his policy. And here's what the issue is. And maybe it's something we must bring up with Wendy Nola. This is an industry-wide issue for speaking restaurants. It's a massive problem. It is a massive, massive problem. In my case, if you go above and beyond, I tip you. And I'm talking even just a smile. If you're friendly, even if you make mistakes, whether you are a waitress, the petrol attendant, there are people that you like, you know what, let me tip this person. And I always ask, if I tap, are you going to get it? They will say no or say yes. Sometimes I'll even send an e-wallet. If they say, whatever you give as a tip on this machine, I'm not going to see a cent of it. Yo, more of your messages, voice notes, and calls when we come back.
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13: 24 minutes to 2 o'clock. Tipping culture in South Africa. Has it gone too far? Is it placing a burden on consumers and not on the corporates that are operating all the various companies? So from delivery services to e-hailing to petrol attendances to hospitality services, all of them, 011-883-0702, the WhatsApp line, 702. Some of your messages on Facebook. C Values says, restaurants nowadays tip themselves without your concern. If you tip again, you're just giving them a bonus to the previous tip. Listen, you must scrutinize the bill. Sometimes they squeeze it in the same font as the line items on the bill. So it's not like a separate charge, but they do, some of them. And it's not that service charge you're thinking of tables of eight or more. They have already added it. Gaylene says, I think the pressure to tip more than 10% is getting heavy. It's just in a month, you are tipping endlessly, including hairdresser, petrol, car guard, coffee, and the list goes on. I do have to remind myself that we're fortunate enough to have these things. Establishments justify paying less because of the tipping culture. There should be a minimum wage applied to the service industry. I actually want to ask of all of you, which industry do you think is the worst? Like when it comes to putting the responsibility on the consumer. My gut, based on the call we had earlier with Andrew, is the delivery services. It sounds like it from what he has shared. $45 or $27 for a trip. Or maybe you guys can share with me, are there any of you, and feel free to be anonymous, that are working for zero? If anything, it's almost like it's positioned as you can have a space here, right? Your independent worker have a space here and you can earn from tips. Ooh, Falalang Ngubeni says, honestly, times are tough. I don't tip anymore. Paying for the bill is good enough. I came to the establishment. Even car guards, I don't give money. If a mall doesn't have free outside parking, I don't go there. Lorna says, as a pensioner who can at best go out for breakfast, the 10% added to the bill is money I could use towards something else I really need. Hence, eating out is off my list for now. I realize people need money to live, but times are really, really tough. Same goes for car guards, petrol station attendants as well. Rick says, I still give a tip even on those months when I am dirt poor. And I can only imagine that Rick is possibly a person that was in that position, because I've seen people who say, guys, even if it's not your responsibility, I've been there working on my feet all day, not even making any money. Please tip. I tip all the time, irrespective of whether the service was exceptional or not. The issue of South Africans are lazy started within the restaurant industry. They removed basic salaries to pay with tips, and South Africans were having none of that. Yes, because South Africans understand that there are certain basic rights that we have. So I wasn't aware with that perspective that you're sharing that it started in the restaurants, but yo, it is bad, it is bad. Your voice notes are coming in on 0727021702.
18: Hey, Rabokile. Are we supposed to tip also the petrol attendants? Hey, I didn't know about that. They probably think I'm a bad petrol client. Never, ever tipped a petrol attendant before.
13: So tipping the petrol attendant has been quite standard for a long time. But if you're going to go to a petrol station and you need help boosting, fixing something in your car, please tip, guys. Hey, I've got a slow puncture and they help you. Please tip.
19: Hi, really. Hope you're good. I think there's a lot of restaurants that do that. And what I've told myself is that I would never actually support them again. I think one of them also is the half table. They do not allow people to take the waiters to take their tips home. They actually get paid at the end of the month, so they never know how much tips they've actually been given. And the other place is it was an Indian restaurant in Volta Freedom Park near the BP garage. Actually was taking tips from the waiters and waitresses and only paying them at the end of the month. So there was actually no pay. So I'd not go to those restaurants again.
13: You know which ones also upset me? You're not only putting the responsibility on me to pay your waiter. You're also now putting the responsibility on me to pay the staff in the kitchen as well. And the way you do it is not by telling me I must tip your staff. You force the waiter's tip to be split between everybody in the kitchen. How does it make sense? How does it make sense? I still don't even understand how we got here. Lungile from Joburg South, go ahead.
20: Ma'am, how are you?
13: Good, thanks, and you?
20: I'm good, ma'am. I wanted to contribute on the show, especially concerning the delivery guys. Yeah?
13: Mm.
20: It's really painful what's really happening on the issue of the delivery guys, because I am also working for the company where we do the deliveries.
13: Yes.
20: Specifically Mr. D. So that's what I do on my part-time job, although I am a software developer and the like.
13: Mm.
20: So at some point I had to really ask them to say, guys, I'm seeing some fees about a 10 rand deduction from the amount of 27 rand 50.
13: Mm.
20: I asked them, what is this for? And then they said these are late fees, whereby if you deliver the order late or if you collect the order late. But you know the conditions of power roads.
13: Mm.
20: You know the traffic, especially some of the malls in Vanderbilt Park or in Everton. There's traffic outside whereby you can spend about 8 minutes for you to get inside.
13: I can't believe they penalize you. So you as the driver get penalized for a late delivery, but the customer doesn't get penalized. So the company keeps that money for themselves.
20: Exactly.
13: Guys, no ways. No, guys. No. More of your voice notes.
21: Hi, Relebohile. Okay. So I was listening to the guy who says that a delivery guy who delivered an order cost 4,000 plus, and then he didn't get tip for it. I really don't think, though, it's fair to expect the consumer to tip based on how much their order is. Because remember, by the time my delivery comes to me, I have paid delivery costs for it.
13: Yes.
21: I mean, obviously,
13: and a mock-up as well.
21: I want to tip the driver by all means, but he can't then say, no, your order was so much, then you should have tipped me, or your order was so much. Like, let's say, for instance, deliver the 4,000 rand order, and then I tip him 20 rand. Is he then going to... Like, I don't understand how the value of the order depended on his tip. Like,
13: I get you. Because you're doing the same thing. Okay, you're going and you're collecting and you're taking it. Oh, I get it completely.
1: Hi, Relebogile. This is Gordon in Boxburg here. Relebogile, I've always wondered, why do they just not include it in the price? You know, if a burger is 100 bucks, make it 110 and the 10 bucks goes to whatever waiter. Another thing, Relebogile, is that, you know, these restaurants with this tipping policy and all that, they make it hard for some people to come there. So if I've got an option, Relebogile, of going to a roadhouse or a restaurant or KFC, I'll go to KFC because KFC, I don't have to tip. But these other places, because of the tip, I'll always avoid them. So they lose business and KFC is in business. So that's maybe something that they should also consider. Thank you.
4: Hi, Lebo. Tato here. Dope show. So I'm a serial tipper because I get it. Generally, everyone gets paid poo. Everyone gets paid poo. So I always, depending on where I'm going, I make sure that I have a bit of cash on me. Because if it's a car guard, then obviously I can't tap. There's a place I love buying ice cream, but I found out that they never get that tips. Part of me wanted to do an expose on the place, but I figured, nah, let me let it go, because it might get them in trouble. So what I do before I go there with my daughter for our ice cream date, I draw a bit of cash so that I can give them a cash tip. Even at filling stations, I prefer to give them cash tips, but I tip everyone. And generally 10%, but at petrol stations, I'll give them a 50 or a 100. Everyone gets paid poo, and I understand that. So, yeah, I tip everyone. I might just send you a tip. If I send you a number, I'll send you some e-wallet. Love you, Lebo.
22: Hi, Relebogile. With reference to tipping in restaurants, in Europe generally, the waiters are all paid. It's not unique to Spain. In Switzerland, they earn a good salary. In Germany, they earn a good salary. All over Europe, they earn a good salary. In South Africa, we have a culture of tipping, and I always ask the waiters, are you getting your tips? If not, I'll give it in cash. And also what I do, and it's an affordability issue, I go to the bank once a month, I get 500 rand in 5 rand coins, and that's purely for car guard and the petrol attendants. And I can tell you right now, sometimes the 500 rand doesn't last the entire month. By week 3, I'm having to top it up. And I've got friends that take 5,000 rand in 20 rand notes and they tip. That's how they tip. That's an affordability issue. But I do come from a culture of tipping. So even when I'm in Europe, I still tip, but a very small amount. Especially in Spain, where I go frequently.
13: Your WhatsApp message is, in Japan, tipping is forbidden. Yeah, you'll get in big trouble, hey? Another one says, I still tip regardless of the situation we're at. I use the same restaurant religiously, so waiters and waitresses are usually the people whom we get familiar with each other over time, so they always do their best to go an extra mile to ensure that I get a better service. For me, it's about these people than the establishment. I prefer giving cash than adding to the card payments, as some restaurants demand a cut. That's from Marv and Centurion. Kelvin in Bloemfontein says, the tipping culture in our country is getting out of hand. I think it's promoting corruption and bribery, because in many places, even at the municipality, you must tip just to get basic services. Businesses are expected to tip to secure tenders. This isn't gratitude anymore. It's becoming the root of many of our problems as a country. Guys, I actually just yesterday or the day before heard about, you know, if you want your electricity sorted quickly, you must tip the guy first and they will prioritize you. Yo, we have problems. So many more of your messages that we did not even get to, but I'm pretty sure at some point we're going to revisit this conversation, because it cannot end like this. This cannot be the solve. We as South Africans are bearing the brunt of this economy at the moment. You are so fortunate if you're in a position, yes, in a place of privilege to still even go out to a restaurant. But everybody's operating in spaces where somebody's looking at them for something. And even that 5 rand, guys, I'm just thinking about the fact that we've been tipping 5 rand for over a decade. Is that what you're? Yeah.
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6: 24 minutes before 12 o'clock, time for our health and wellness feature brought to you by Cipla. Stay connected with us. Today on our health and wellness feature, we're discussing multiple sclerosis. So, you know, on the 30th of May is World MS Day. It's a global moment of solidarity for what the estimated 2.9 million people living with multiple sclerosis worldwide. And in this country alone, South Africa, between 4,600 and 5,000 people are estimated to be living with MS, though experts believe that the true figure is actually likely much higher due to underdiagnosis, but also limited epidemiological data and barriers to accessing specialist neurological care. Multiple sclerosis is a chronic, unpredictable neurological condition affecting the central nervous system. It disrupts your communication between the brain and the body. I mean, women are disproportionately affected. In fact, I think globally, they are 2 to 3 times more likely to be diagnosed with MS than men. So the theme for World MS Day 2024 to 2026 is My MS Diagnosis, Navigating MS Together. So what do you make of just how you have managed it, if this is something that you've dealt with, or maybe it's someone close to you who has MS? How has managing it been? And if you've got some questions for my guests around how to treat it, what to do when you suspect you may have one, just give us a call on 011-883-0702 or send a WhatsApp on 072-702-1702. On the line now, we've got Clinton Ramba Napasi, who is a Roche Medical Partner for Neuroscience, who's going to guide us through this chat. Clinton, thank you for making time for us. Good morning.
23: Good morning, Clemens, and good morning to all the listeners.
6: Let's start with just explaining to those who may not be aware of what MS is. What is it, and how does it actually affect the body?
23: Right. Thank you for that question. So MS, multiple sclerosis, multiple, just the general word, multiple, right? And sclerosis, that's the medical term for scars. So in short, multiple sclerosis is multiple scars. And these scars occur when your immune system, the soldiers that fight infections in our body, start attacking your nerves by mistake. And once the nerves are damaged, then the problems start occurring.
6: Mm-hmm. And yeah. What problems are we talking about now?
23: So the problems differ from person to person, mm-hmm. because it's affecting the signals, right? The problems can be visual. It can affect your eyesight. You may start seeing double. They can affect your general well-being. You start feeling tired. You start feeling depressed and being anxious. And you can have mood swings. When it comes to your muscles, you can have cramps. You can have spasms. And you can start feeling weak. It can affect your digestive system. You can have diarrhea or constipation. It can affect your senses. You start feeling pain, tingling, and you start feeling hot. And then it can also affect your urinary system, where you start feeling incontinence or start going to the toilet more often, more frequently, or it forces you to hold your urine for longer.
6: Okay. Well, why are women disproportionately affected by this?
23: So the answer to this is not really known, right? But we just know that people who are assigned the female gender at birth are disproportionately affected by this disease.
6: Mm. Well, what are the early warning signs, though, and the symptoms of MS that South Africans should know and be aware of?
23: So any of the symptoms I described earlier on can occur. And the symptoms, the problem with the symptoms is they are so diverse and not two people who have the same gene in terms of their sickness. So, for example, the visual one, you may think you now need glasses and you go to your optometrist, and once your optometrist gives you glasses, the problem can go away and you think that's it, but it might be something deeper. And when you're feeling tired and maybe unmotivated. You know, you just encourage no soldier on, but it might be something bigger. And then the mouth and throat, the pain in your throat can also happen. The diarrhea we mentioned earlier, the needing to go to the toilet more frequently, the pain in your fingers and the tingling sensation, and then the cramps and the weakness. So all these symptoms, you can have two sets of symptoms, one, but they can occur like that.
6: Oh, okay. And how important is early diagnosis? Why is early and accurate diagnosis so critical? Like, what happens when diagnosis is delayed?
23: Thank you for that question. So we said multiple sclerosis means multiple scars. These scars are on your nervous system, right? So each time your body attacks your nerves, there's a scar. This scar means that nerve is damaged for life. So you get disability. With each scarring that happens, you are disabled. If you go untreated, depending on how aggressive the disease is, worst case scenario, you can be in a wheelchair.

0: of the disease, but you get progressive disability. And once you accrue this disability, you are disabled. You cannot reverse it. So the earlier you get treatment, we slow down the disability and you can retain independence and body functions early on and for longer.
1: Yeah. How do you think we can close the diagnosis gap? Because that seems to be the issue, right? There are these biggest barriers to MS diagnosis in South Africa.
0: So an idea is when I get a headache, I go and see my GP, right? But last month I'd gone to my optometrist because I have moving problems with my eyes. But sometimes I don't even tell my GP my other problems if I'm seeing another doctor or another healthcare professional. So if you're having symptoms that don't seem related and you're going to your doctor, tell your doctor everything so that your doctor can have a clear picture, and then that can help the journey towards the diagnosis become much shorter. For some people, the journey for diagnosis can be as long as 5 years, even 10 years, until an accurate diagnosis is reached. And in this period, disability is accruing slowly, slowly.
1: Yeah. I want to take some calls on 011-883-0702 because we do have, of course, some listeners who have been diagnosed with MS. There are some listeners who take care of people who were diagnosed with MS, who've dealt with it at some point, and I'd like to give them an opportunity to share their experience with us, but also if they've got questions for you as well, Clinton. Let's start with some calls coming on 011-883-0702. Matilda, you are in Fairland. Good morning.
2: Good morning. Yes, I was born in Holland, came to the country in 1954, and in 1993, I started experiencing pins and needles in my legs and things like that. I had a Dutch doctor, and he trained and studied in Holland, and he knew about MS. He immediately sent me for a brain scan, and they discovered the lesions in the top part of the brain. So in Holland, they call it the pyramid MS, which means it only affects the outer lining. So I have no sensation in my hands. Well, I have pins and needles in my hands, in my feet, in my waist, and my face. I have not had the eyes, the balance, the bladder, and all that type of thing. So I've learned to live with it. It's not pleasant, but it's manageable. The only thing I have spoken to MS, and years ago, of course, we didn't have Facebook and all that, and I got in contact with some people in England, and there's only one thing, and that is you've got to keep moving. If you don't use them, you are going to lose the muscles. So, I took on water aerobics and exercises, and I'm doing very well. I'm now 73. And I'm fine in a way. In my way, I'm fine.
1: Oh, that's good to know, Matilda. Thank you so much for sharing that experience with us. And I'm glad to know that even with you being active, you've gotten, you know, you've learned to live with it. Thank you. And I suppose, Clinton, then staying active is one of the ways to deal with this and manage it?
0: Yes, correct. And in addition to staying active, right, there's also a community of people with MS or people caring for people with MS. Also be part of a community so that, one, you know you're not facing this alone, and you also get a sense of what to expect in the future through talking to other people. Like practical examples, like if you don't use it, you lose it. And this you can learn fast through talking to other people.
1: Got you. There's someone who's asking about whether or not there's a cure for MS and what treatment options are currently available for someone who's just recently diagnosed.
0: So there is no cure for the disease at the moment. Scientists are working to find a cure, but there's no cure at the moment. The treatments that are available, they all essentially manage the symptoms. They are various treatments that are available, and the doctor, the neurologist, is the one who decides which treatment is better for this type of patients, because it's not a one-size-fits-all.
1: Yeah, I see. I'm going to take a quick ad break, Clinton, and when we come back,

0: I've got a few more questions coming from our listeners that I'll put to you. It's 12 minutes now before 12.
1: 702.
2: Health and wellness.
0: 9 minutes before 12 o'clock, we've been discussing multiple sclerosis on our health and wellness feature this morning. We are joined by Clinton Rambanabasi, who is a Roche medical partner for neuroscience, on the line. And I've got a few questions that have come through from you that I want to put to Clinton. And one of them, Clinton, is about the role that for someone can play in supporting like a loved one or a family member who is living with MS. How important is support and what form can that take?
3: Good question. So support can take many forms, right? The first thing one may consider to do is to understand the condition as much as possible, right? Because the symptoms are so diverse, different people will experience differently. So once you understand, and you'll be able to empathize, you'll be able to understand. A good example is how people with MS can feel hotness, right? On an ordinary day, probably in your studio, some people prefer the aircon at 19 degrees, some prefer 23. But for people with MS, having it at 23 is no option because they will heat up. So understanding and accommodating them. When it comes to feeling tired or forgetting, one needs to understand that people are just not being less motivated. It's actually a disease. So one needs to empathize as much as possible.
0: Yes, absolutely. And then what about your organization? Like what role does Roche play in MS research and treatment innovation?
3: So Roche is a global company. It's one of the leaders in MS, doing a lot of research in bringing treatments to markets. Locally, we are in the market. We partner with patient groups, and we also partner with neurologists to support them where we can. My role is medical partner. I go out and partner with different people to bring better outcomes for the patients.
0: Which is quite important. Where can South Africans living with MS find support? What resources exist locally? Are there institutions? Are there structures that exist where support can be solicited?
3: There are patient support groups in the country, and they can look them up, multiple sclerosis patient support groups, and the patient support groups can be a good resource, right? They can also talk to their neurologists if they already have one and see where their neurologist can refer them and what resources their neurologist can share with them.
0: Yeah, okay. Clinton, thank you for making time for us. Really appreciate it. Clinton Rambanabasi is the Roche Medical Partner for Neuroscience.
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4: With a wrap of your eyewitness news, I'm Puleng Maake. The NPA says for security reasons, it cannot confirm whether magistrate Tuletu Tonjeni will preside over today's court appearance of taxi tycoon Joe Ferrari Sbagnoni. The extortion case against Sbagnoni and three others has been re-enrolled after it was struck off the roll when the prosecutor failed to appear in court, allegedly after learning of a plot to assassinate him. Tonjeni has since been reported to the magistrate commission over her conduct after she ordered the prosecutor's arrest for contempt of court. Sbagnoni is expected to hand himself over and appear in the Delmas Magistrates Court today alongside his alleged accomplices. The Electoral Commission is moving to tighten the fight against online misinformation ahead of this year's local government elections. The IEC says it will soon publish a draft code of conduct aimed at curbing false and manipulated content on social media, warning that digital platforms can be exploited in ways that threaten the credibility of elections. The Commission officially launched its 2026 local government elections campaign in Midrand yesterday ahead of voting on November 4th. IEC CEO Sy Mamabolo says while social media has improved access to information and encouraged greater public participation, it has also created new risks through the rapid spread of disinformation and harmful content. Mamabolo says the Commission has already been working with civil society organizations and initiatives such as Real 411 to combat online misinformation. He says the proposed code of conduct will introduce stronger safeguards to protect the integrity and credibility of the electoral process, with the draft set to be open for public comment.
1: We are reinforcing the fight against the threat to information accuracy and electoral integrity through policy development. Based on the Constitution and other pertinent prescripts, the Commission will shortly issue a draft code of conduct on misinformation for public comment.
4: The financially strained city of Johannesburg has tabled a massive 97.1 billion rand budget for the 2026-27 financial year, alongside an urgent turnaround strategy aimed at stabilizing the metro's worsening finances. Presenting the budget in Bramfontein yesterday, Finance MMC Loiso Masuku acknowledged the city is under severe financial pressure, but rejected suggestions that Johannesburg is bankrupt. The metro expects to generate 90.4 billion rand in operating revenue, with the bulk of its income projected to come from electricity sales at 27.8 billion rand, followed by water and wastewater services at 21.5 billion rand. Masuku warned that improving revenue collection alone would not be enough to rescue the city's finances, saying tighter spending controls and structural reforms are now critical. She says the recovery strategy is built around six key pillars designed to restore financial stability, improve governance, and strengthen service delivery in the troubled metro.
5: Financial recovery, revenue enhancement, expenditure containment, creditor and liquidity reform, governance and compliance, and labor stability. The framework is supported by the hybrid model of sweeping arrangements reform and a phased revenue sharing agreement commencing with Joburg Water on the 1st of July 2026.
4: The state has produced bank records to prove alleged underworld fixer Ziyad Pool was being paid by Nafiz Modak. Modak and Pool, along with 13 others, face a slew of charges related to allegedly operating a criminal enterprise. It's the state's case that Modak paid Pool to plot various gang hits, including the murder of top cop Shal Kinyer. Pool was back in the witness stand yesterday to be cross-examined by the state. A look at your weather: a partly cloudy Thursday in store for Gauteng today, Joburg dropping to overnight lows of 7 degrees, peaking at 23, Pretoria 9 and 24, Vereeniging 5 and 22, and partly cloudy skies for Cape Town today with isolated showers along northwesterly winds at a low of 14, peaking at 19 degrees. The top story in EWN: the NPA says for security reasons it cannot confirm whether Magistrate Tuletu Tonjeni will preside over today's court appearance of taxi tycoon Joe Ferrari Spagnoni. And that's a wrap of your Eyewitness News.
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7: Nola Knows time with Wendy Nola. Happy Thursday, Wendy. How are you doing?
8: I'm good. Same to you. Nice to chat to you again, if not in person.
7: So, yes, if not in person. But listen, I'm telling the listeners, the priority is content. There was no way that when Wendy gets a last minute something, that we're not going to prioritize the story to have her in studio, because it would have been one or the other. And when we spoke earlier, I was like, oh no, if this is in the news, we need to talk about it today. So please stay put, Wendy. I will see you next time when I'm in Cape Town. Let us get this, because what was prepped is not what we're doing. But I think this is so, so important.
8: Well, I think anyone who's ever been bumped off a flight, and I'm one of them, would have an opinion about the practice of overbooking. So it's a global airline practice. And what they do is lots of complicated sums. Basically, they overbook flights routinely in a bid to make up for the inevitable no-shows that happen on flights. And sometimes they get their sums right and nobody's any the wiser. And sometimes they get their sums wrong and there aren't enough no-shows. So people who have pre-booked and paid for seats get bumped off.
7: So can not I ask without you compensation. Something?
8: Yeah.
7: Can I ask you something, Wendy? So just so I understand, right? What you're saying is basically the fall off, there's a percentage that doesn't show up, right? So let's say it's a 10% that they bank on. But those people that fall off, it's not like the flight was not paid. So the seat is already paid for.
8: Oh, yeah. They've paid for the flight.
7: Okay.
8: And that's
7: so
8: the sticky point.
7: For the flight. Because this is the part I wanted to clarify, because it's not like you are saying, well, we usually lose money. It's not like a restaurant where you say, well, the person canceled the reservation and that seat could have gone to someone else to make money. So the airline doesn't lose money by a no-show. Wendy, did we lose you? Wendy Nola? Okay, I'm not sure what is happening with Wendy's network there.
8: I'm
7: Let
8: back.
7: Me try one more time. Okay, there we go.
8: I'm
7: there
8: back.
7: We go. Okay.
8: Sorry about that.
7: No problem. So I just wanted to check that. So we are all aligned, especially for anybody listening who's never gone through a process of booking and things like that. Generally, you pay everything up front. So it's not like a no-show means the airline is losing money in terms of their motivation for wanting to have that percentage of let's book extra. It's not like it's to cover any loss.
8: Exactly. And that's the case. That's the crux of it. So when you interrogate airlines about that, they will say, well, if it wasn't for this practice, we would have to increase our fares. So is it legal is the big question. And why are we asking that question now is this very morning, the National Consumer Commission issued a media statement announcing that it had referred FlySafair to the Consumer Tribunal for adjudication and for the imposition of an administrative penalty of 10% of FlySafair's annual turnover and to have FlySafair's conduct declared prohibited. So this all started in January of last year. There was one particular tweet went viral. There were a lot of Me Toos. I'll get to the detail of that in a second. But they're saying that that FlySafair contravened the CPA relating to its practice of routinely overbooking its flights, specifically between November 24 and January 2025. So this went viral on social media, and then there was, and I was writing about it, other people were writing about it in January 2025.
7: Sorry, Wendy, to cut you, Wendy. I just want to now ask so that we all are together, because in case people might have missed the story. So in essence, because you experienced this, thank goodness I have not experienced this, because I would have made that plane not leave. If I'm not going, no one's going. That's a good of
8: diva.
7: I would have been so upset. Like, we're all staying. But help me understand, at what point do you find out you're not getting on the flight so that we all can understand the seriousness of
8: right.
7: this?
8: Okay. So you find out when you go to in my case, to check in. I had luggage to check in. I was at that stage living in Durban and I was in Cape Town for work. And this was now Friday evening Thursday. I wanted to get home, but they hadn't actually done their numbers properly because there was a Springbok test in Durban on the Saturday. So there weren't too many no-shows. So I found out when I went to check in. So that's when you found out. And my advice has always been, like, it's one other reason why you should get there early, because you're going to, if they've overbooked by three and you're the third to pick, to pitch up, you're the one that's going to get bumped. But in terms of whether it's legal, the CPA actually says this. If a supplier makes a commitment or accepts a reservation to supply services on a specific date at a specific time and doesn't do so because of insufficient stock, which is what we're talking about, sorry, there's no seat for you, then they must refund you the amount that you paid with interest, or and compensate you for direct costs, you paid more in parking on the other end, whatever the case may be. Not anything inconsequential like, well, I missed the interview and I could have got the job, so pay me 100K. It doesn't go that far. So it's just direct costs. But that doesn't apply if they get you a seat on another flight at the same time or soon afterwards and you unreasonably refuse that offer. Or if the unavailability of the paid seat was due to circumstances beyond the supplier's control. So I don't know what that could be, because overbooking is definitely in their control. Right. So it's allowed for in the Act. And we're going to get to this a bit later as well. There was an advisory which the Consumer Goods and Services Ombudsman put out about 4 years ago, basically advising consumers around this practice. They certainly didn't say it was outlawed. Okay, so that's the Ombud. It's separate from the National Consumer Commission, but they do hold hands very much so, those two organizations. So it all began, let's go to the very beginning, an ex post Sunday the 5th of January last year by Tato Miles and Sala. And he wrote, so we show up at the airport and FlySafe says we don't have seats for the same flight we paid for. If you have 200 seats, why take payments for 300 passengers? Okay, that was a bit of an exaggeration, but you get his point. That sparked a string of Me Too posts, a lot of angry comments about airlines doing this practice. And I think this is interesting. At the time, FlySafe's social media response team apologized to him and said, we do overbook flights to ensure we keep our tickets as affordable as possible for our passengers. That doesn't really make sense without a long explanation. But anyway, they continued, we do see how inconvenient this can be, and therefore we offer compensation for passengers that were not able to take the flight that they booked. The team also shared on X a link to a June 2023 Forbes report on the practice of overbooking, which states without overbooking, airlines would have more empty seats and everyone would need to pay a higher fare to cover the empty seats cost. But as you alluded to, Relebegile, Dani Boerter then came in and said, it doesn't make sense. You pay upfront, so there's no need for overbooking. If you don't pitch, you have never lost. So please, someone explain this to me. And at the time, FlySafe's chief marketing officer, Kirby Gordon, provided an explanation to me when I said, please explain this, for a piece I was writing last year. Overbooking, which is essentially selling some seats twice, effectively allows airlines to sell seats at slightly lower prices because they know there will be breakage. Much like a gym will sell more memberships than they have treadmills. Which is true. But we've spoken
7: about
8: this.
7: That is not the same, though. That's not the same, though, because your gym membership is go anytime. This is a very specific time.
8: You're right. You're absolutely right.
7: It's like, it's not like you've got 24 hours in a day. You can, however many hours they open. That is the worst comparison. Sorry, I just had to say that is the worst comparison, much like a gym.
8: Yeah, exactly. Okay, so the commission said today that its investigation had revealed that FlySafe had contravened several sections of the CPA relating to prohibitions, including the overselling of services, unfair and unreasonable contract terms, inadequate disclosure of the material risks, misleading representations, unconscionable conduct, failure to provide services on agreed terms, and failure to communicate information in plain language. The investigation, said the commission, further revealed that overbooking averaged to over 5,000 passengers in the month assessed. So that was the 3 months, November, December, January, in the 3 months assessed, earning the airline significant revenue that it would not have earned if it were not for this practice. Okay, now this is important. The airline, in its response today,
7: so I need you, Wendy, to pause because we do need to urgently take a break, and I don't want us to lose information because I think this is extremely important. 011-883-0702, the WhatsApp line 072-702-1702. Have you had a similar experience? It could have been any airline, not just FlySafe Air. Share with us 20 minutes after 2 o'clock.
2: 702.
6: Nola knows.
7: 23 minutes after 2 o'clock, we continue with our consumer rights feature, Nola Knows, with Wendy Nola. And we have been chatting about FlySaf Air and the business model that they have been using of overbooking flights. And Wendy has been dealing with this, not just in her personal life as an experience of being bumped off a flight she paid for, but also just following up. So now we got to the part in the story, Wendy, where the airline is responding after the CPA now became involved in this case. So you are now
8: the commission,
7: about
8: yeah.
7: to share... Yes, the commission. So you're about to share what the response of the airline was from this investigation where they're saying, but you guys made all of this extra money from this whole model that you've been using.
8: Yeah, yeah. You overbooked on average up to 5,000 passengers in the 3 months that they did the assessment. So in its response this morning, FlySaf Air says, for context, during the period under review, more than 99.98% of FlySaf Air customers traveled successfully as booked, while about 5,000 customers were on overbooked flights during the period assessed. The vast majority traveled exactly as booked because the anticipated no-shows materialized as expected. And I do think that that is very relevant context in terms of the allegation that they profited from their practice. Then it said this, FlySaf Air believes that it operates one of the more conservative overbooking policies in the market, with overbooking levels maintained below historical no-show rates. Overbooking is expressly contemplated by Section 47 of the CPA and has long been recognized as a lawful and globally accepted practice. And I will add, the Act says that it requires compensation. You can't just say sorry for you. You've got to put them on, obviously, there'd be a huge outcry. Yes. You've got to put them on another flight. You've got to pay their direct costs. And I've helped a lot of some airlines have just fobbed off people. And I've said, no, you get the evidence, you give them your parking tickets, and you don't say no for an answer. And I've, not recently, I must say, but I have in the past taken up cases and got the airline to pay out. I don't know if the practice is diminishing or the airlines are giving the compensation as they're supposed to. And here's the interesting thing that FlySaf Air said. The Consumer Goods and Services Ombuds Advisory Note 9 of 2021, so 5 years ago, specifically recognized overbooking within the travel and aviation sector and provided guidance to the industry on how such practices should be managed and remedied where disruptions occurred. FlySaf Air understands that the advisory note is no longer published on the website of the Ombud, but does not understand that it was formally withdrawn or that its removal was based on formal industry consultation or direct notification processes, clearly communicating a changed regulatory interpretation to affected operators. So they're basically saying this advisory we've all been following, and it now doesn't appear, but it hasn't been replaced, and no one said to us directly, hey, it doesn't apply, and this is our view as the Ombud currently. We believe that this matter highlights the need for greater clarity and consistency regarding the treatment of overbooked practices across the aviation sector, tourism sector, and the consumer goods and services industry as a whole. And they, you know, say they're going to cooperate with the tribunal, etc. But it looks like, you know, if it'll be very interesting to see what happens, especially given there's a hefty fine involved here, and the fact that it appears nowhere in what the NCC has said either last year or today that FlySaf Air is not the only airline that's been doing it. And so FlySaf Air is folding up its hands and saying, but why only us? Why single us out?
7: No, but can I ask something, Wendy? Sorry to laugh about it. But it is that thing, because I get what you're saying is like, if this has been a standard industry practice, why are you singling us out? But I'm curious to find out, is it maybe that theirs have had higher consequences of more people being bumped off flights than it became them being pointed out?
8: Well, this is an interesting question, because last year, May, so after the NCC said we're going for FlySaf Air, that they for overbooking, and after that whole social media outcry, I actually investigated a case, I'm trying to find it now, where SAA, the parents of two teenage boys were flying alone. They were bumped. Sorry, they weren't flying alone. Their father was with them, but the airline didn't know that it was a separate booking. He wasn't sitting with them. And SAA told me at the time that they were, those two boys, young boys, were among 9 people bumped off their flight. So that's not an inconsiderable number of people at the time. So that's our so-called national carrier doing that. So it's clearly proved to me that it wasn't just something that FlySafair was doing. So we're going to explore this, the question of, what happened to that advisory note to the industry that the Consumer Goods and Services Ombud put out? Why was it removed? And we're going to have the Consumer Goods and Services Ombud himself, Lee Sobrati, talk to us about that. So very interesting to hear what he has to say.
7: Fantastic. Lee is standing by, and we are getting flooded with messages with so many questions that are coming through, Wendy. I think not being an industry individual where you understand the nature of a business and what is considered standard practice versus being a customer where a flight is just a massive, missing a flight is such a huge inconvenience, and you don't know what is at stake for the person. So in as much as, like you said, yes, we'll compensate and bump you up, but 1 hour, landing an hour later literally could mean there was no point in flying anyways, and so many other things. But let's head off to the news. When we come back, we speak to Lee and we have all your voice notes and your messages, 011-883-0702. And the WhatsApp line, 0727021702. It's 2:30.
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7: Our consumer rights feature with Wendy Nola Nola Knows continues. 21 minutes at 2:03. 011-883-0702 and the WhatsApp line 0727021702. All right, we've been chatting the issue specifically around FlySafair and overbooking of flights and what has been happening in terms of the commission and the response that has come from there. But of course, FlySafair is saying this is basically a standard industry practice. Why are we the ones that are being fingered when others are doing it as well? And then, of course, the advisory note and what it specifically says and all of those details. I'm going to do my best, Wendy. I'm just very high level summarizing so we can get to the crux and the matter. 011-883-0702 and the WhatsApp line 0727021702. Lee Sobrati, Consumer Goods and Services Ombud, is with us and can really share some advice there. And I really hope, Lee, you have the time to stay with us because we have so many messages and questions that we need to get through as well.
3: Good afternoon. It's a pleasure to be here and happy to see yourself. Yes.
7: Thank you so much, Lee.
8: Thank you, Lee. So let's get to the one of the main points that FlySafair made this morning in response to the commission announcing it was taking the matter to the tribunal and recommending a fine, etc. And that is that your office, before your time, but your office, nevertheless, 5 years ago, posted on its website the advisory note to industry on how to manage this issue of overbooking, which tacitly, I suppose, suggests it didn't say this is outlawed. And he said the note is not there, but it hasn't been the advice has not been formally withdrawn. Won't you just clarify for our listeners what the position is with regard to that note?
3: Yes, of course. Now, you must understand, we're trying to, of course, condense a lot of information, but I'm going to try my best at high level as directed. But in essence, and this goes to the direct mandate of the Consumer Goods and Services Ombud, and one of the mandates in terms of the code is to educate consumers and educate industry on the observations. Now, I think to address the note itself, why was the note taken down? If one goes back and looks at the history of those notes, in fact, the Consumer Goods and Services Ombud Office, we took the strategic decision to remove all of the notes and not just the one note to make the notes, to review the notes, make them easier to understand, to be relevant, is because, like you would know, with a plethora of services that apply to consumer goods and services, there's a whole host of goods and services that one can, that's changing all the time with e-commerce and everything else that's linked to that. So, and if you follow our page currently, we have been publishing revised notes and we're in the process of providing these notes. But to address this specific note that spoke to overbooking and overselling, if one goes back to that yeah. note that was published, I mean, like with anything, it was an observation that was made at a globular level, but it was by no means an endorsement of the practice. Now, to understand this is basically to understand that the Consumer Protection Act, specifically Section 47, that is also mentioned in the NCC's publication of this morning, it provides for remedies for the breach of a right. Now, what does that mean? That means that whenever a consumer's rights are breached in terms of the CPA, then that consumer has a right that they can exercise through the process. Now, to understand this, the NCC as the regulator, they are mandated to address the business practices, the systemic risks of certain standard practices that may prohibit certain provisions of the CPA. The Ombud, in reaction to that, is a reaction mechanism. We are a platform for alternative dispute resolution, which means that we do not set law. We apply the law as it is. So currently we have two aspects. We deal with matters on a case-by-case basis, and quite naturally where the NCC sees we're seeing a business practice here that seems to prohibit the CPA. What they then do is that they take that matter to the tribunal that then sets the precedent, and in essence, like was mentioned before, it provides certainty where there's legal uncertainty. And in our field, that legal uncertainty won't only speak to just one supplier, even though one particular supplier is singled out at this moment in time, but it creates precedent to apply across the industry, and it frames the question, yeah. within South Africa, what does the Consumer Protection Act deem as fair, as good practice, and then we carve out responses and recommendations based on that. But just to go back to the advisory note, I just wanted to reemphasize that it was by no means an endorsement of the practice, but an observation to make a note clear and articulate it in that way.
8: It seems to me, Lee, that it would have been better for the CPA to actually outlaw the practice of overbooking rather than simply provide for remedies that consumers have when it happens. Because by providing the remedies, they're saying, okay, well, if it does happen, this is what the airlines have to do, which is fair. But for me, I feel it should have been outlawed just very clearly. And it would have had to stop in this country anyway. Because if you think about it, all the things that the commission is saying now, it's patently unfair. As long as you arrive in time before booking closes, if you arrive in time with a valid ticket that you have paid for, let's not forget, it certainly seems unconscionable to me that they could say, well, sorry, you are here in time, but, you know, we overbooked and so we're bumping you. I'm probably asking you a question that you can't answer, but you move in those, you're in those circles. Do you have any idea, and since this has come up since January last year by the NCC, has there been any discussion in regulatory circles as to why it wasn't just from the get-go outlawed?
3: So I'm gonna address this question in a way that gives bigger benefit, you know, to the broader landscape of consumer protection framework. And I think the Consumer Protection Act, like I say, it addresses so many goods, so many types of services. You can imagine if you had an act that addressed every single type of conduct, you almost have to go back and amend the act every year, in fact, as practices come up. But essentially, the way the act has been couched and the way that the system is set up is that where gaps are exposed, the legal framework is there to create certainty by precedent. I mean, we've seen this in a lot of landmark court judgments by our courts, whereby they take a piece of legislation that seems to be ambiguous and they read into it principles of fairness, reasonableness, what is the best way of promoting and advancing the social and economic welfare of the environment of consumers and suppliers. So all of these things are considered. So I think the better question to be asking is that how can our courts apply this? And in fact, now that it's going to the tribunal, it is going to bring that level of certainty.
8: Finally.
3: And I think one that's needed, much needed, yes.
8: Yeah, I mean, if we're talking about fairness, it should work both ways. Do you have any inkling as to why the commission has singled out one airline when the
9: where I know from personal investigation that it's not just the one local airline that has been applying this practice.
3: So remember, the NCC, their mandate is quite broad. I mean, they oversee the entire country. They're overseeing multiple services across multiple platforms. And I think what happens is that as one goes through certain types of complaints that they are receiving or trends that they're receiving, they would automatically investigate and probe into that. And the question is not so much who else is doing it. The question basically that's objective is, what does the CPA say about it? Can this be allowed? And by addressing this, do we then address the other systemic issues that relate to this type of practice? And that ultimately would have a greater impact, a greater outcome, and essentially bring suppliers in line with that outcome, which is what we're going to see unfolding, which we are looking forward to seeing how that is going to pan out.
7: I very quickly want to read some messages before we take a break so that you can already start to think about responses, Wendy and Lee. One message says, FlySaf Air was that guy in town who stole someone's handbag and then they started screaming, Vimba, the one who played a stupid game and won a stupid prize. That is from Chad. Another one says, FlySaf Air's days are numbered. I've cast the same spell over them that I cast over one time. My spell works within 3 to 6 months. That is from Uncle P. Another one says, let's not lose sight of the fact that this is a low-cost airline. They sell 105% of seats because they know from their research over a long period that only 95% of people arrive. They pass the saving on to all their losing customers so that tickets can be as inexpensive as possible. If they bump you, they compensate you. It's an IATA industry norm that determines your compensation. I don't know why this is such a big consumer issue. You can't buy a Toyota and expect a BMW. This is Kevin.
9: The last line is completely irrelevant and inappropriate, but everything else he says, yes, is absolutely true, and he's definitely somebody in the industry. And often when you're in industry, what is your norm doesn't mean that it's, justifiable in terms of fairness to consumers. And it would have to be demonstrated then
7: I'm with you on that one, Wendy, because if you're not an industry person, right, let's not forget that some people can save for 2 to 3 years just to get their first flight. So can you imagine that person missing an opportunity because you're so used to flying it's so easy for you to buy a plane ticket? But we do need to take a break. When we come back, we hear again from Lee and from Wendy. And I see your voice notes as well, 072-702-1702. 8:03 as we wrap up our conversation around flight tickets and overbooking and being bumped off of flights because of what has been a standard industry practice, not just what is a FlySaf Air issue. Audible 1-883-0702, the WhatsApp line 072-702-1702. Before we wrap up the conversation, I very quickly want to play your voice notes and take a call, and then we get feedback from Lee and Wendy.
10: Wendy, I really don't understand how FlySaf Air is doing this, but I just want to ask, if I'll pay for a flight ticket and I book a seat number F10 and I get to the airport and I don't have a seat, so I pay for that seat, specifically a specific seat, a window seat for F10. How do I then get to the airport and they say the flight is fully booked? They don't have space, but I paid for seat number F10. How does that work?
11: Thank you so much, Rebuhile, for this topic. I was actually investigated at work 2024-2025 regarding the wasteful expenditure, where I was using a FlySaf Air from Cape Town to Johannesburg with work. And I got there, they told me that it was full, and because of my luggage was a lot. So that was the reason why some lady explained that if you had a hand luggage only, then you would have been able to get the chance to be on that flight. So you can't go into that flight. The flight is already full. So then my workplace had to book for me again another flight that I had to catch. But then that for me was a case, because now they said I have misused the funds.
7: Ah.
9: Oh, gosh.
7: Let's quickly, Mel in Bryanston, go ahead. You also were bumped off of a flight.
12: Yes, it was for business purposes, so booked specifically for a time to get to a destination to meet a requirement for a meeting. Got there on time. Once again, sorry, the flight was overbooked and we can't get you on this flight. I mean, I said, what do you mean overbooked? Yes, we overbook all of our flights by 10%. I'm like, well, this is not negotiable. I've got to get to this meeting. And not yes. only could they not get me on the next flight, it was like 3 hours later. So for me, it is absolutely unacceptable. It had profound impact, missing this meeting. I mean, that's just the thing. The consumer books a flight at a time to meet an objective. And it's not up to...
7: Did they compensate you, Mel?
12: No, they put me on a flight like 3 hours later. I got there.
7: That
12: was an all-day kind of like conference meeting.
7: Yes.
12: With very high-level meetings. I said, this is what's happened. I am coming. But we had to present. They had to move the whole agenda around. It was an absolute mess up. And that's what they don't understand. Consumers book a flight at a time for an objective, to meet an objective. We don't just wake up one morning and
7: decide we're going to fly somewhere for lunch. But I
12: absolutely.
7: Yes.
12: So I have not used that airline again. I refuse. But all airlines do this. This is not one or two
7: exactly.
12: airlines. They all do it.
7: Yes.
12: Absolutely right. They need to change the law. And like I've said before, maybe overbook one or two seats, I'm sure, but definitely not 5%, 10%. This airline said they overbooked by 10%. That is ridiculous.
7: Sure.
12: If they, you know, if the plane takes 300 people, that's 50 people they are assuming aren't going to arrive. Absolutely nonsense.
7: Mel, thank you. Yes, thank you so much for your call. Another one says, if everyone just got their boarding passes online, this would not be an issue. Wendy, we have like
13: that's
7: 30 seconds left. Yeah.
13: Okay.
7: How can we best use our time? Yes.
13: Okay, I want to say that FlySafe in particular, since they're being held up as an example of this, they say 99.98% of their passengers travel exactly as booked, and that the tribunal should look at the big picture. It's the whole service economy that does this model that it's about a principle that not everyone who reserves capacity uses it. So mobile networks do this. That's why their data expires. Also unpopular. Universities, gyms, so there's the treadmill. And that's what they're hoping that the tribunal considers the answer to this question very carefully because it affects airlines, not just airlines, but beyond. So I'm really looking forward to the outcome.
7: So what I'm going to say, and thank you so much, Lee Subrati, for your time as well, Consumer Goods and Services Ombud. Wendy, let's offline. If we need to pick this up, because it is still quite a hot conversation, we'll definitely squeeze it in before our next session with you in our consumer rights feature, Nola Knows, because it is of national importance. Thank you so, so much for your time.

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2: It's 20 minutes before 7 o'clock. Welcome back to 702 Weekend Breakfast with me, Gogs and Klungo. It's a Sunday morning, so we spend some time in nature. And this week, we're going to ask a question about, can South Africa lead the world in inclusive conservation? And when we speak about inclusive conservation, just what are we talking about? We'll be joined, as always, by our resident CSI and nature conservationist, Tim Neary. We'll also speak to Agnes Byrne, Senior Manager of the WWF's Land and Biodiversity Stewardship Program. And of course, we'd love for you to join the conversation on 011-883 or 702 and your SMSs on 31702 and your WhatsApps on 072-702-1702. Joining us in studio, as always, is Tim Neary. Mr. Neary, good morning.
3: Good morning.
2: And
3: good
2: how
3: morning.
2: Are you?
3: I am within reason, and yourself?
2: I am within reason.
3: Yeah.
2: What soccer team do you support, Tim?
3: I don't. I don't worry. Yesterday I was buying biltong on the way back, and I was accosted by both a Pirates gentleman and a Chiefs gentleman.
2: Right.
3: And asked which team I supported.
2: Yes, and
3: both
2: what was your
3: glaring
2: answer?
3: At me while they were busy buying biltong.
2: Right.
3: And I wasn't too sure. I said to him, I'm not really into soccer. So that canned that little discussion very quickly.
2: Okay.
3: And I was then informed by both of them that I should support both.
2: Oh, yes. As in both Chiefs and Pirates?
3: Yeah, I have no idea.
2: Okay.
3: Yes.
2: Have you ever supported a team?
3: Port Elizabeth City.
2: Oh, God.
3: No. God was a different point at that point in time.
2: Do they still exist?
3: No, don't be silly. I grew up... We even used to have soccer cards in those days.
2: Oh, dear.
3: Oh, goodness me. We had all that. We had our local municipal teams across the country. And
2: yeah?
3: Oh, yeah. Warmer Celtic, etc.
2: Warmer Celtic?
3: Oh, yeah. Oh, yes.
2: Oh.
3: Yeah.
2: It's a whole new world for me.
3: It was a whole world of soccer.
2: Yeah.
3: And we weren't allowed to play soccer at school.
2: Why not?
3: No, we played rugby.
2: Right.
3: It was amusing. We started rugby in basically standard one, I think it was.
2: Mm-hmm.
3: And the guys in Joburg all played soccer and started rugby in standard six.
2: Ah.
3: We couldn't understand this.
2: Right.
3: But anyway, you know, that might be why a whole lot of Springboks, et cetera, came out of the Eastern Cape as
2: right,
3: they
2: yeah.
3: started kicking things at an early
2: Earlier.
3: Stage.
2: Yeah.
3: Yes.
2: That's really interesting.
3: Yeah, so we didn't really have a soccer thing.
2: Okay. So
3: no.
2: More of a rugby thing.
3: Yeah, we had a rugby thing.
2: Right. I have some news from the world of technology. There's a Chinese startup that says they've created a pet translator and they turn animal sounds into human speech. Would you want to know what your pets think of you? Like, what do you think Grunt thinks of you?
3: Oh, you don't need to have anything. You don't need to pay. You can tell when he's pissed off.
2: Right.
3: Yeah.
2: Right.
3: And when you haven't given him the right piece of rusk or something in the morning. Or,
2: really?
3: Oh, yeah.
2: Does he have a rusk in the morning?
3: Oh, yeah, no. We sit and have our tea and rusk. Both the two dogs and me, we have our tea and rusk at about 20 past five every morning.
2: Right. And when you don't give him the right piece.
3: Yeah, then you can tell because he gets a bit edgy.
2: Okay.
3: No, you can tell. You don't need to have anything. You just look at the dog and talk to the dog and the dog talks back. Why have some funny Chinese
2: why,
3: thing
2: why
3: making
2: Why need a
3: noise?
2: Translator?
3: No, I don't need a translator.
2: Okay. You know what your dogs are thinking.
3: Absolutely. Don't feed it on time. You're in trouble.
2: Right. So this morning we're talking about inclusive conservation. That sounds very nice.
3: It sounds wonderful, isn't it? Now, I need to know from Angus what on earth it is, because there's a whole lot of huff and puff, and I see the government have had another one of their little discussions, etc. And right now, I'm mostly not the right person to discuss conservation in the government, because I think they're failing dismally.
2: Right.
3: It's all about talk. So conservation has become conversation. Okay, and the actions are lacking. And unfortunately, what I'm seeing at the moment is that government turned around and they kind of look at the private sector, they look at people like WWF, EWT, etc., to go out there and do all the work.
2: Mm-hmm.
3: And then they will make the laws and take the credit. So they're not my favorite people at this point in time.
2: Right.
3: There's one gentleman that I've got a lot of time for, and that's Naren Singh. I think I find him a very approachable person. And he's the one person that there is a glimmer of hope. But have a look at whatever you do. Everything that you do, if you're working with medicinal plants, they want to maximize the income regardless of the damage that it might be causing.
2: Right.
3: There's no sustainability being spoken about. And I'm just not seeing any actions that are positive.
2: Yeah.
3: You know, and there are no then there's very few positive things in the newspapers about them, or should I say in the media? I always say the newspapers.
2: Yeah.
3: That's old style. Shows where mine's ages. But maybe Angus can tell us, what on earth is inclusive conservation?
2: Yes. So joining us now is Senior Manager of the WWF's Land and Biodiversity Stewardship Program, Angus Burns. Angus, a very good morning to you. Welcome to Weekend Breakfast.
4: Yeah, good morning. It's good to be back again and lovely to hear your voices.
2: Yeah, good to have you back.
4: Yeah, you've made me chuckle again early on a Sunday morning. Lots of interesting banter going on between the two of you. I must say, I saw a cartoon years ago about dogs with speech bubbles next to them.
2: Yeah.
4: Hearing your talk about their barks being translated. I think it was a Far Side cartoon. And every bark was translated into, hey. So you just see all these dogs shouting, hey, hey, hey.
3: So anyway, yeah, that fits, that lightens the morning dramatically.
4: But inclusive conservation, so this is a very interesting term, but it's nothing new. You know, if you've probably also heard the term fortress conservation. That might be a term that you've heard as well.
2: Right.
4: And what that refers to is a more traditional form of conservation where barriers are put up, fences are put up, people are excluded. You know, think of your traditional national park or your traditional provincial reserve. There's very little human involvement other than tourists and maybe those that maintain the park or reserve. The term inclusive conservation is recognizing that many of these biodiversity gains that we need to be meeting as a society sit outside of these provincial or nationally owned areas and actually sit in the hands of individuals or communities. And there's a particular mechanism South Africa's been pioneering for the last 20-odd years called biodiversity stewardship. And this is the embodiment, the perfect embodiment of what we would call inclusive conservation. It's a voluntary involvement from individuals or communities where the land they live on, that they work, that they farm, is voluntarily included into the protected area network at various levels, depending on how much biodiversity is present and what it qualifies for. They get to still sustain their livelihoods, they still farm, they still live on the land, but it's done within the parameters of a co-designed management approach, which allows them then to also deliver tangible biodiversity outcomes.
2: Mm-hmm.
4: It's a wonderful model. And this is the interesting thing. In the last 20-odd years, a very good colleague of mine, Kevin McCann, has done a study into the gains from stewardship over the last 20 years. And I think it's actually going to be released fairly soon through the department. So it's going to make for very interesting reading, and you might want to invite me back to talk about it to you, or Kevin maybe. But the interesting thing about this is that of all the gains over the last 20 years for protected area expansion, 90% of that has been done through biodiversity stewardship,
2: right,
4: which is this inclusive form of conservation. So it's nothing new. And it is the best way to take very ambitious targets forward because people are actively involved in the management of the land they live on and producing tangible biodiversity outcomes.
3: And there you go. I'm going to bring in here, for example, the work that we do with medicinal plants through the Biodiversity Trust, etc. And
4: right,
3: what we're finding is the laws are great and everybody keeps on making all these laws, but if you bypass the law in inverted commas, and you work with the folk that actually are benefiting from the plants and show them that if they keep on, they're not going to have a business in time to come. They suddenly start to turn around and want to grow the plants and they want to protect the plants and they get out and want to do beach cleanups and take alien vegetation out of their area so that they can plant stuff back again. There's no forcing. It's actually this wonderful way I find where just with just such a little bit of effort, people suddenly see the derived benefit. And you're not beating them with a big conservation stick. You're actually trying to encourage them and suddenly they're taking you along for the ride.
4: Yeah, yeah. No, exactly. And you know, the more we engage with landowners. You know, when you're engaging a fifth or sixth or seventh generation farmer or community that resides in a remote area of the Eastern Cape, you'll find the people closest to the land, those that use the land the most, are normally the easiest to actually, first of all, educate you on approaches on how to manage the landscape better. And secondly, also to get them on side to somehow formally secure that land into perpetuity or into the future. And this is exactly this idea of a whole of society approach. I could hear you were lamenting, you know, what government has or hasn't done. And what's interesting for me is that given the current planetary crisis, we have no choice but to have a whole of society approach. That is the key to this. We cannot have the situation where government does this and we do something separate. We need to come together. And it's the whole of society coming together to co-deliver on ambitious targets. And it's not a feel-good thing. It's not a nice to have. It's not a thing where we have actually any choice in the matter. We have to do this. The biodiversity and the species out there and the processes that they support underpin our well-being as humanity. And without that, our society, our species could essentially disappear over time. So looking after these things is actually an act in looking after ourselves. Investing in biodiversity, working together to secure it, secures a future for us.
2: Yeah.
4: And that's the message that's got to land. And I think it's landing. It's now where you've got to, you know, put your money where your mouth is. And as things like this NBSAP and whatever are being decided upon, this is the moment of truth. This is the line in the sand where we can make a real difference going into the future.
2: Angus, you mentioned the NBSAP, so the National Biodiversity Strategy and Action Plan. And just a couple of days ago, we saw this draft, the draft copy of the third iteration of the plan. Tell us about what are some of the targets contained in that plan, and could something like inclusive conservation be useful for helping meet those targets?
4: Yeah. So the really important thing to remember is that the NBSAPs, what's important for them this time is that they come off the back of the Kunming-Montreal Global Biodiversity Framework. And this is a framework that was essentially developed with a suite of targets that are aiming to halt and reverse species loss globally. So this is a key thing that we need to do to address exactly the things I spoke about earlier. This rampant species loss, a planet in crisis, but we can turn this around if we implement the suite of targets based on the best available science. One of the key targets, an apex target, is target 3, which everyone calls 30 by 30. And governments around the world have committed to trying to achieve or contribute meaningfully towards securing 30% of land and seascapes across the globe as part of this broader suite of 27 targets for the Kunming-Montreal GBF. Now, NBSAP is something that then commits us to do this as a country. It sets tangible, credible, defendable targets.

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1: Them have already committed, very high percentages, some less. We as South Africa, being a mega diverse country, should surely be leading the way. And this is that opportunity. So the inclusive conservation approach absolutely is the mechanism we can use to do this. Again, reflecting on 20 years, 90% of the gains have been achieved through already an inclusive conservation approach. Mm-hmm. Going into the future, that's the frontier. That's what we should be pursuing at scale. And the nice thing about it, it's not a case where people get removed from the land or out of seascapes. They are on the land. They live in the land. They live, next to the sea. They utilize these resources. It's just around collaborative approaches that basically enable us to deliver on these targets and unlock tangible biodiversity outcomes. And there's a lot of evidence this can be done at scale. The other thing to add is that there's a groundswell of support from the NGO sector to do this. So all of us are collaborating, and we always collaborate with government. We've been doing this for decades. So the opportunity exists to shift that needle above 21% and push it all the way to 30%. And we believe this is possible. We can unlock the resources to do this. Ambitious targets unlock quantums of funding internationally. You need the ambition to get the funding. Mm-hmm. And that's the important message government needs to embrace.
2: Can we only do this with international funding? Is this going to be a reliance on the internet world of it, which seems to be in a bit of a dodgy mess at the moment?
1: Yeah. So it's probably one of the biggest opportunities, because remember there are numerous global agreements that exist where funds are pledged to address certain threats and pressures, such as climate change and species loss. So there's massive quantums of funds out there that can be accessed. But the important thing is to move away from that zero-sum game arrangement where funds are unlocked and then they exist for 2 or 3 years and then they just dissipate and everyone comes back with the begging bowl wanting more funding. That's what we've got to move away from. And that's the difference here. These particular mechanisms can be utilized to unlock a suite of sustainable funding mechanisms that then sustain your gains post the funding windfall that comes our way as a country. And that's exactly the idea why you do it over a 10, 15, 20-year period. So you set your horizon longer, you use your time period to implement your mechanisms, and then by the time the funding runs out, those mechanisms have kicked in. And it can be a range of things, from fiscal benefits unlocked through stewardship, like tax rebates and so on, through to carbon trading, through to nature credits, etc. It's a whole list. All of these things are unlocked at more or less the same time to sustain your gains into the future.
3: Mm. And so, I mean, I'm still a little bit unclear about where that money would come from.
1: Yeah. So there's a number of these sort of global aid agencies, the Global Environment Facility, the UNDP unlocks some of these things. Mm-hmm. There's various conduits you can access as a country, and they're large quantums of funding. The GEF funds are hundreds of millions of dollars, and when you convert a dollar to rands, that's certainly in our favor as a country. Mm. So whilst, yes, there's global turmoil and there are obviously challenges to funding with some of the sort of funding streams that key into these pots that are then unlocked, there's still vast quantums that sit within them. And you just have to provide a compelling case, and that comes back to exactly what I said earlier. An ambitious target unlocks ambitious funding. Yeah. That's the idea. If you come in with something lukewarm, why would you throw money at it?
3: Right.
2: Absolutely. And I'm also thinking, though, to my mind, common sense plays a hell of a big role in this as well, because as much as everybody can sit down and say, well, here are a whole bunch of scientific points and X, Y, and Z, it makes a hell of a lot of good common sense to make sure that your air is clean, your water is clean, your land is in good condition, and that you can operate in a sustainable manner. Sustainability for yourself, let alone anything else.
3: Yeah. We're going to have to leave our conversation at that because we've run out of time. Angus, such a great pleasure having you back on the show. Thank you so much for your time this morning.
1: Yeah, a pleasure being here. I'm glad we could talk about NBSAP so early on a Sunday.
3: Yeah.

0: There we go. That's confused the rest of the world. But you will be back, Angus, so don't run away too far.
1: Thank you, Angus.
2: Thanks again. Have a great
1: Sunday. Angus Burns, Senior Manager, WWF's Land and Biodiversity Stewardship Program, joined as always by resident CSI nature conservationist, Tim Neary. Thank you for your time, Tim.
0: Thank you. Goodbye.
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4: Have your say.
3: Let's walk the talk.
5: So we're talking about Africa and we're talking about South Africa. And South Africa's history remains deeply contested. And a new book by veteran journalist Max du Preez has caught our eyes once again. It's called The End of Normal, Witness to the Unraveling of White Power. Now, Max du Preez, he's been, I don't know, ever since I've been a journalist and before that, Max has been around. And he reflects on 50 years of journalism. And he's saying maybe it's time to ask some really critical questions about our history and the way things have played out, and misinformation and disinformation as well. So we thought we'd get somebody in the know. On the line is Peter du Toit. He's the News 24 assistant editor. Peter, hi. Good to chat to you once again.
6: Good morning, Ray. Good to be with you.
5: Now, looking at this book, and it's so interesting, looking at your analysis as well, I was reading up what you said about it. You said it cuts through waves of misinformation. What do you mean by that?
6: Look, Ray, let me first say, I read the book, finished it a week or so ago, and I do think it's one of the better books and one of the most important books of the year. I think the farther we move away from our 1994 moment, the transition away from apartheid to a constitutional democracy, the easier it becomes to lose sight of A, what we wanted to achieve, B, how we achieved the transition, and C, the roles of the individuals who were involved in that. Now, what I really enjoyed about Max's book, being a journalist and reading a journalist's book, is the fact that Max was there. Max was a journalist who was, not only did he have a front row seat to events, but he actually physically attended many of those events. He was there when the first shots rang out in 1976 in Soweto during the Soweto uprising, you know. So it's that type of thing, those events during the course of 50 years in journalism, which no one can dispute, but these days, with the advent of disinformation and misinformation, the way in which our transition is being presented by many actors and political role players on all sides of the political divide, it makes us forget where we come from, and it skews the transition away from apartheid to democracy. And I think that's dangerous. And I think what Max's book does, it cuts through the disinformation, the misinformation, the myopia, the way in which the transition is often presented, and that's from someone who was actually there, who experienced the build-up and the road to the transition, and certainly what happened after that.
5: Yeah, but things have totally changed. If you think back to after 1994, and I was a journalist back then as well, I worked for the SABC, and it was a different type of leadership. The Thabo Mbeki's, Madiba Thabo Mbeki, going up and towards the year 2000, everything was totally different to what it is now. Have we forgotten our history?
6: I think there's a danger that we might, Ray. I think there's a danger that we might forget how turbulent the 1980s was. You know, increasingly there is a, and you mentioned Thabo Mbeki as well. That's a good example. So two things. One is there's increasingly people think of, not many, but there are people who think of the pre-1994 dispensation as a period or a time where the country functioned, where municipalities functioned and trains ran on time and buses ran on time, and it was, apart from, you know, this pesky little issue about black South Africans not having the right to vote, the country functioned. Now, that's increasingly becoming a mantra for many people. Then the other thing is, people are all, you know, increasingly saying, you know, there's a desire and a hark back to the days of Mbeki, when Mbeki was this fantastic technocrat and president, where, you know, he oversaw the non-implementation of the ALV program, which led to the infection of hundreds of thousands of people, you know, youth, kids. You know, he did not want to engage Zimbabwe. When you think about before 1994, apartheid was a crime against humanity. The country was on the precipice of a civil war. It certainly was not a better period. And I think that what Max's book does, it puts the pre-1994 period, specifically for white South Africans, I think, into stark perspective. saying and arguing in that book that there was an artificial white world which he inhabited and many white South Africans inhabited, but that was not the real world. He argues in his book and he writes about his experiences as a journalist that the real politics was happening outside of the white parliament, the white suburbia. And then post 1994, he argues that the promise of what we sought to achieve after 1994 was in many instances betrayed, specifically by Jacob Zuma and specifically by the ANC's acquiescence to the state capture project. So that's the value, Ray, I'd argue, of a journalist who looks at historical events dispassionately and independent and unencumbered by ideological blinkering. We need to confront our history and we need to be honest about it.
5: Yeah, be honest about it. But also as well, there's a reason why people have got to read this book. And it's important because not that people have forgotten, some just don't know.
6: Yes, and you know that's a failure of our education system.
5: Yeah.
6: You know, it's also a function, Ray, I'd argue, of the era and the time we're living in, where people get their news off social media by swiping left or swiping right or watching reels. You know, there's this dearth of insight and a refusal by many to really properly engage with current events and events as they unfold. The South Africa we live in is not an independent country of our past. You need to understand the past to understand why things are as they are now. And that's where Max's book, which is a book, it's not a TikTok post, it's not a tweet, it's a proper book that you have to sit with and engage with. But when you finish it, I'd argue you'd feel a much richer individual. You might not agree with everything, but that's the point of a book like that. It's a polemic. It's supposed to get people to think and engage and debate about where we are now and where we've come from and what mistakes were made.
5: Absolutely. Peter du Toit, thank you so much. News 24 Assistant Editor. The book is called The End of Normal, Witness to the Unraveling of White Power, and it's written by Max du Preez. It really, really, really is a good read.
3: 702 Podcast
4: on PrimeMediaPlus.com.